0: lowered their forecasts.
1: I'm Jennifer King.
2: President Donald Trump is asking the U.S. Supreme Court to allow construction of his White House ballroom to continue.
3: The Trump administration is asking the U.S. Supreme Court to allow the White House to continue construction of President Donald Trump's $400 million, 90,000 square foot ballroom project while it appeals a lower court order to stop the work. Trump's Solicitor General on Friday petitioned the High Court, saying the project also includes a military complex and is vital for national security. Last week, a divided three-judge panel of the U.S. Court of Appeals for the District of Columbia Circuit ruled that Trump had to stop construction because Congress had not approved the project and that he does not have unilateral authority to build the ballroom where the White House East Wing once stood. Donna Porter, Washington.
2: The U.S. Army temporarily halted all Apache helicopter training missions after a fatal crash in Texas earlier this week killed two soldiers. On Wall Street, the Dow down by 107 points, the Nasdaq dropping 73, the S&P 500 lower by 13. More on these stories at townhall.com.
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2: Wall Street slips from its record following a weak retail sales update. We hear more about today's market activities from correspondent Damian Troisi reporting from New York City.
8: Stocks fell on Wall Street Friday, slipping further away from recent records. The S&P 500 slipped 0.2% away from its record set the day before. The Dow fell 0.2%. The Nasdaq Composite fell 0.3%. Stocks gave up modest gains from the morning after oil prices swung higher. Oil prices remain volatile amid uncertainty over the U.S. war with Iran. Higher oil and gasoline prices have fueled inflation, squeezing household budgets. A report showed shoppers cut their spending in July. That update follows two reports this week that showed inflation remains stubbornly high. Damian Troisi, New York.
2: News and analysis at townhall.com. From Washington, I'm Keith Peters. The White House reports some countries are routing their exports through third nations in order to avoid U.S. tariffs.
9: The result is an annual loss of $19 billion to $26 billion. The report claims China responded to 2018 tariffs by sending goods to other countries for packaging and assembly, making it appear U.S. imports from China had dropped, but enabling Beijing to continue growing its manufacturing sector in ways that could challenge American factories and jobs. China allegedly launders exports through more than 40 countries. Rich Thomason, Washington.
2: While talks to end the Iran war have stalled, the Trump administration appears to be reaching out to a broader swath of countries that might be able to help pressure Tehran or ease its hard-line position where traditional mediators haven't succeeded so far. They've been in touch with Austria and Greece. More at townhall.com.
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0: 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All right, Professor Army, are you ready?
1: Of course I am, Professor David.
0: How ready?
1: I'm absolutely, my brain is polished and ready to go.
0: All right, so here we go, Billy. Every so often, I don't know, what, twice a month, something like that, we do this segment. And it takes a while to get the letters built up. So what I do is I take the letters, Billy, and just totally randomly, I select questions that I will get and questions that you will get. Random. Totally random, right?
1: Okay,
0: so
1: right.
0: That there's no favoritism being played. We just answer the questions as they come into us.
1: Good.
0: That's all we do.
1: Okay. Good.
0: And we get some really good questions out there. I'm very proud of the audience and the questions that they send in. It's unbelievable.
1: It really is.
0: Yeah. I can't believe it.
1: They really do send questions.
0: I thought they were a bunch of idiots, but they obviously are not.
1: You shouldn't say that. I mean,
0: I thought they were, but they're not. It was a compliment.
1: Right. Well, you
0: ought to
1: went
0: around the bend, you know, to circle around to get to the compliment.
1: Sometimes my questions are.
0: No, I'm
1: optimistic.
0: Yeah.
1: Okay.
0: It's going to be different this time. No, I will start because my name is Dave, and it comes before Billy in the alphabet.
1: I don't think it does. But
0: I'm going to go first. This question is from Jonathan, and he is in San Diego.
1: Okay.
0: Jonathan is in San Diego. He says, why doesn't the USS Enterprise travel through time when it reaches warp speed? That is a great question. As a matter of fact, I was asking that rant. Maybe that's why I was asking this of the audience maybe a couple weeks ago. Because oftentimes you will see in Star Trek or Star Wars, whatever it is, any science fiction series or movie now, they hit warp speed, let's go warp speed. And what that is it is a multiple of light speed, which is impossible. But if you're going to travel at light speed, you should be traveling through time as well, back into the past, into the future, I don't know. But you should be traveling through time. And it doesn't happen in Star Trek. So again, Jonathan in San Diego says, why doesn't the USS Enterprise travel through time when it reaches warp speed? Well, because in Star Trek, the Enterprise isn't technically accelerating through normal space faster than light. This is kind of a cheat here. The warp drive creates a distortion or a warp bubble around the ship. Space contracts in front of the Enterprise and expands behind it while the ship itself remains inside that bubble. Basically, it's pulling space through itself and not traveling through space. So it is not traveling faster than light. Space is traveling faster than light. In real physics, anything with mass traveling through space at or beyond the speed of light creates enormous problems with relativity and causality. But Star Trek cleverly sidesteps this by essentially saying, meh, we're not moving the ship faster than light, we're moving space around the ship. It's fishing, totally a bunch of BS, but it actually is, it's a great way to get around the theory of Einstein. I love it. I think it's genius, although it's a bunch of poppycock. Thank you for that email, Jonathan in San Diego.
1: Wow.
0: Yeah.
1: Okay. That was a good question.
0: Great right. question. Yeah, fantastic.
1: Okay, my question here. Why do crackers have little holes in them?
0: Good question. I like it.
1: Yes. The little holes in crackers are called Docker holes. They're put there so steam can escape while the cracker's baking. Without them, you see, pockets of steam could form and cause the cracker to puff up instead of staying flat and crisp.
0: I see.
1: So there actually is some science involved in making a cracker.
0: Yeah.
1: Although I'm not entirely sure why this question was sent to me, this is a question for a Keebler elf. I mean, look, Professor Michaels gets to discuss warp speed, okay, and the consequences of faster-than-light travel, and somebody apparently thought, you know what Professor Army would really sink his teeth into? Crackers. But that's fine.
0: Good question.
1: That's fine.
0: I thought it was a good question.
1: I'm sure these questions are completely at random.
0: Of course they are, Professor Army.
1: I'm sure of it.
0: There should be no doubt, Billy.
1: Let's hear yours.
0: This next question is from Lori, and she is in Scotts Valley. She says, Dear Professor Michaels, is time permanent, or could there theoretically be a universe in which time simply ceases to exist? Well, Lori in Scotts Valley, that's a surprisingly difficult question, because physics doesn't really treat time as a substance that can be switched on and off. In relativity, time is part of space-time itself. Even if every atom in the universe somehow stopped moving, that wouldn't necessarily mean time has stopped. It would simply mean nothing was changing. A lot of people think that time is the measurement of movement, but that's not necessarily true. And here's an interesting catch. We could probably never observe time being completely stopped. So would it matter? It really wouldn't matter. Nobody would be there to see time stop, because in order for that to happen, time would have to exist for you to make that observation. So, what's the question again? Is time permanent, or could there theoretically be a universe in which this time... The answer is it kind of doesn't matter. Observation requires something to happen. A thought, measurement, photon reaching your eye, and all of those things require time. So if time truly stopped, there could be no observer standing outside it saying, yep, time has stopped. So there you go. If it did stop, you wouldn't be able to see it, so it kind of doesn't matter.
1: That is a question.
0: Thank you for that call. Thank you for that text.
1: Wow.
0: Lori in Scotts Valley. Brilliant question, dude. We got the best audience. Gosh, dang it.
1: Wow.
0: Fantastic question.
1: Okay, well,
0: now Professor Army.
1: I got a question. Why does toast get hard when you leave it out?
0: Good question. I think it's fascinating. I've often wondered that myself.
1: Toast gets hard because it gradually loses moisture to the surrounding air. As that moisture leaves the bread, the structure becomes drier and more rigid. There are also changes occurring in the starches as the bread will sit, which contribute to what we generally call stalling. So there you have it. Professor Army explains old toast.
0: Brilliantly, I might add.
1: Okay, so Professor Michaels over there gets a question about whether time itself can cease to exist, and somebody reaches into the exact same mailbag and pulls out why toasts get hard. That's quite a mailbag.
0: The luck of the draw,
1: look,
0: Professor.
1: I'm not accusing anybody of anything. I'm just saying that statistically, this is starting to seem a little weird week after week.
0: What seems weird?
1: And you do have control of the email.
0: Yeah, what's weird about that?
1: Just do your question.
0: Our next question is from Santa Clara.
1: Okay.
0: Pam sends in a question. It says, Dear Professor Michaels, that's me.
1: Mm.
0: Says, does the reflection we see in a mirror exist in a two-dimensional universe? Holy moly. Now, this is one of my favorite questions. I've often wondered, if I take a mirror and I can visually point it at anything in the universe, is there a separate universe inside that mirror? I have often wondered, although that universe would be in two dimensions. But here's the thing. You would think it would be in two dimensions. So does the reflection we see in a mirror exist in a two-dimensional universe? Not really. The reflection isn't a physical object living inside the mirror. It's light bouncing from you, hitting the mirror, and being redirected towards your eyes when you're looking at yourself. Your brain traces those light rays backwards, which makes the image appear to exist behind the glass. But here's the part that makes the question interesting. The surface of the mirror itself is essentially two-dimensional, while the image contains information about a three-dimensional world. So while you're looking at a flat surface carrying enough visual information for your brain to kind of reconstruct depth and everything, you can actually see the three dimensions. In that sense, every ordinary mirror gives us a surprisingly good demonstration of how information about three dimensions can be represented on two. Fascinating question, Pamela. Thank you. Pam in Santa Clara, thank you for that question.
1: Hot dang, that was a...
0: Wasn't that
1: a
0: great?
1: Doozy.
0: Great question. Yeah, fantastic.
1: Okay, I'm excited now.
0: This audience.
1: I'll do mine.
0: Okay.
1: If you cut a paper towel roll in half, do you now have two paper towel rolls?
0: Great question.
1: I get a question about paper towel rolls? All right. Okay. Technically, if you cut one roll into two pieces, you have two smaller cylindrical sections of the original roll. Now, whether those qualify as two separate rolls is really a question of definition rather than science. I'm trying to sound like you, Dave, real smart like. Each one is still rolled paper towel, so I suppose you could argue that you now have two rolls. But apparently, this is where we are now. Dave gets expansion of the universe. Dave gets faster than light travel. Dave gets the fundamental nature of time. And Billy gets, if cut paper towel, how many paper towel? Who is supposedly sending these questions, Dave?
0: I don't know, Professor Army.
1: Look, I'd like to meet some of these people.
0: They're random. That's the thing about texting. When you text these questions, I don't know who you are. I can't see your face.
1: Yeah, I'm becoming very interested in how these questions somehow make it from the email onto this piece of paper.
0: Well, I just split them up. I split them up, and I take half, and then you take the other half. I just split them up at random. I have AI just kind of randomly, split them apart. Yeah.
1: Okay.
0: All right.
1: All right, your question?
0: Okay. Our next question is from Ben, and he is in Bonnie Doon. Ben says, Dear Professor Michaels, that's me, Is space itself expanding faster than the speed of light? And if nothing can travel faster than light, how is that possible? Oh, geez, this is a... Yeah, everybody thinks, oh, nothing can travel faster than the speed of light. Nothing can travel faster than the speed of light, right? That's what everybody thinks. Is space itself expanding faster than the speed of light? Yes. Yes. Space is expanding faster than the speed of light. Everybody thinks that's not possible, but it is. Extremely distant galaxies can recede from us faster than light because the rule about the speed of light applies to objects traveling through space. It does

0: speed limit. So, is space expanding faster than the speed of light? The answer is yes.
1: Incredible.
0: Thank you to Ben for sending that in from Bonnie Dune, 218-5726. Fantastic. Ben is a smart man.
1: Good.
0: Yes.
1: Very good. Okay. My question here, why do some socks have stripes on them? You mothers. Because they're decorative. Okay, that's the answer. There's no undiscovered law of physics governing striped socks. Somebody designed the sock, they chose some colors, and they put stripes on it. Dave, look, you know...
0: I think you need to calm down, Professor Army.
1: Look, I'm having a difficult time believing that somebody sat down at home, opened their email, wrote to Men of Science, and waited patiently, Professor Army, to answer the questions that they have apparently been struggling with. And one of them is, why do some socks have stripes? I mean, meanwhile, Professor Michaels over there somehow receives another fascinating question about the fundamental workings of the universe. That's remarkable luck, Dave.
0: I agree, Professor Army.
1: Week after week?
0: Well, it's quite a coincidence. You're right about that.
1: Remarkable.
0: I mean, what are the odds of that?
1: All I ever actually see is a piece of paper you print.
0: Well, it's got the printing on it. That's how you read it.
1: I'm not saying these questions are fake.
0: Good.
1: Not yet.
0: What do you mean?
1: Your question.
0: Our next question comes from Boca Raton. Boca Raton in Florida. Yeah. This is from Glenda.
1: Glenda?
0: Yeah, Glenda. Glenda says, if you could somehow teach a chicken to understand quantum mechanics, would observing the chicken cause its understanding of quantum mechanics to collapse into a single state, or would the chicken now technically be observing you? You know, a lot of people would think that this question about the chicken and quantum mechanics is ridiculous.
1: Ah, yeah, see, ha-ha. You got a bad one, see? Ha-ha on you.
0: And you know what? No. This is actually much more complicated than it sounds, Professor Army, because once a chicken fully understands quantum mechanics, we can no longer be certain whether we're conducting an experiment on the chicken or whether the chicken is conducting an experiment on us. Under the Copenhagen interpretation measurement, it causes a quantum system to assume a definite state. But if both Professor Michaels and the chicken qualify as observers, we have what physics calls an observer problem. The safest scientific procedure would therefore to avoid eye contact with the chicken until we know exactly what it knows. Otherwise, the moment you look at that chicken, may collapse your wave function, and at that point, you're no longer doing physics, you're doing poultry mechanics. Thank you for that. Thank you for that text. That was Glenda in Boca Raton. Boy, I tell you what, that was a question.
1: That was a good one. All right, I got one here.
0: That's you, Professor Army. You're next.
1: Which is scientifically bigger, a big rock or a small rock? You son of a...
0: Good question, dude.
1: The big rock. The scientifically bigger rock is the big rock. Okay?
0: Wow.
1: There.
0: Wow.
1: Another mystery solved.
0: Who would have thought?
1: By Professor Billy Army. You know what I want to see, Dave?
0: What?
1: The original email. Because this paper, this proves nothing. You printed this. For all I know, there is no listener, okay? There is no email. There is no person sitting at home wondering whether a big rock is bigger than a small rock. I'm calling you out. These questions are rigged.
0: What do you mean it's rigged? I'm not rigging
1: nothing. You go through the emails. You take the warp drive,
0: dude.
1: The nature of time, the expansion of the universe, and you hand me this piece of paper, this rock that says which is scientifically bigger, a big rock or a small rock or some horse pucky.
0: They want to know.
1: And I'm supposed to believe somebody actually sent this? It's BS. It's a con job, man. What's their name, Dave?
0: What do you mean, what's their name?
1: What's their name? Who sent it?
0: Doesn't have it right.
1: Who sent it? I want a name.
0: Doesn't have it right there.
1: Give me a name.
0: Larry?
1: Look.
0: Curly?
1: Okay, next week, I want access to the email account. I'm going through all the questions myself. And if I find out you've been writing these, we're going to have a different kind of Men of Science next week.
0: What do you mean, Professor Army? I don't know what you're talking about.
1: You're going to find out.
0: Or what?
1: Or what?

0: Or else. Okay.
1: All right.
0: No. Yeah, I'm skeptical now. Once again, men of science, we had some great, fantastic questions that were sent in. I learned something, and I think we all learned something. And next week's going to be even more exciting, men of science.
1: I think we need to take a break, an early break, so you could cool off, Professor.
0: I need to smoke a cigar.
1: KSEO Santa Cruz, KOMY, La Selva Beach, back in 2 minutes.

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5: 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They make all the women who listen want to have the sexy time with them. Great success. Wah, wah, wah, wah.

0: 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We really, really appreciate it.
1: Yes, we really do. Donate heavy, donate often. 1080 After Dark. I just smoked like a whole pack of cigarettes during that break. I was so stressed out.
0: About the next skit coming up?
1: No, about those questions.
0: Oh.
1: Man.
0: Yeah, you guys, come on. Send, you know, I mean, what? I just pick them at random. Really, I don't have nothing to do with it. Let's get to a phone call, though. Yes, let's not talk about that. Yes?
1: Yes, please.
0: All right. This caller ends in 1-3. Your first name and where you're calling from?
1: Hi, caller.
0: Caller ending in 1-3?
1: In the air. You're on the air.
0: We can hear you.
1: We can hear you. Can hear us.
0: We know you're listening to the radio.
1: They're probably marrying themselves right now. Are you marrying yourself right now?
0: Oh, you're one of those guys, huh?
1: We should say something dirty.
0: Oh, you dirty man. You
1: poo-poo caca.
0: You dirty person, you.
1: Hey, the neighbors are spying. Hey, your neighbor's spying on you.
0: Hey, your neighbor listens to idiots on the radio.
1: Yep.
0: What do you think about that?
1: Your neighbor's butt naked calling into a radio station.
0: Yeah.
1: Called KSCO right now.
0: Your neighbor has poor taste in entertainment.
1: And not only that, they're deaf. He's got that thing turned up so heavy that the whole audience can hear us three times over.
0: Your neighbor watches Reflections of Evil.
1: Well, we can keep insulting him. Should we just dump his call?
0: Let's move on. Okay. All right, you ready for the? Should we do the skit, Billy?
1: Well, I don't know. Should we take? Do we have no more calls? I guess.
0: No,
1: any
0: no,
1: more
0: no.
1: Friends
0: that's
1: calling
0: it.
1: In. All right. Well, we can get to the sketch.
0: See what
1: I
0: else
1: guess.
0: Do we have?
1: Yeah.
0: See
1: I guess we covered all the topics.
0: Kill a
1: and,
0: few minutes here.
1: We kind of went over the what have yous.
0: We have about 10 minutes, I think, of free time.
1: We so have a few minutes.
0: Let's
1: yeah.
0: do this. Weird amusement parks and dangerous rides. I was telling the audience yesterday about Action Park in New Jersey.
1: Yes.
0: Six people died out there, Billy.
1: Yeah.
0: It was so dangerous that one of the jobs, you know, the lifeguards, they had this tidal wave pool, you know, where they'd send the wave through and everybody would go, whoa, they'd go up and then down in their inner tube. Every
1: right.
0: once in a while, the lifeguards were told to check for bodies in the pool.
1: Yikes.
0: So many people. I think two or three. I mean, I'm not trying to make fun of it, but that place was dangerous, dude.
1: You mean fun?
0: Dangerous. As a matter of fact, they had fun, yes. One of the rides there, I mean, the rides were all designed by the owner, who had no training in physics or engineering. He just made them up himself. So he came up with this thing called the Cannonball Loop, and it started from the super high point. I don't know how high up it was, but people would shoot down it.
1: Mm-hmm.
0: You know, it's a water slide, enclosed. It was a tube. And then they would hit the circle and go all the way, you know, do a loop-de-loop and then come back around.
1: Wow.
0: They were testing it with dummies
1: before
0: they stuck people in there. And the dummies would lose limb. They would lose an arm or lose a head.
1: Wow.
0: And so he's thinking, man, this, how can I get an accurate test? I know. I'll pay the kids $10 and let them slide through it. Their heads won't fall off. Their arms won't. So the kids try, as these dummies are, you know, they're losing their limbs, right? And so he goes, I know, we can put padding on the inside so that they won't hit as hard. It won't knock their limbs off.
1: Right.
0: So they have padding there. He says, okay, let's send the kids down. I'll pay you $10.
1: Uh-huh.
0: The kids go, wee. They go, whoosh. And they're not little kids. They're, you know, the lifeguards and people who work at the park.
1: Mm-hmm.
0: So they go through there. And now they're not hitting the tube anymore. Now they're hitting the padding at 30 or 40 miles an hour.
1: Uh-huh.
0: They would lose their teeth in the padding.
1: Wow. That's really freaky.
0: So
1: horrible.
0: The next person that would come down would get scraped up by the other person's teeth.
1: Oh, geez.
0: Yeah.
1: That's horrible.
0: It's terrible, right? This guy ran the park for 20 years or something like that.
1: What an absolute dungeon master, taskmaster. He should have been in prison.
0: The Alpine Slide was one. It was just like a concrete track. If you imagine like a half pipe, right? It's not a full and closed pipe. It's just half
1: right.
0: a pipe. You get on the sled and you go down as fast as you can. It had one break in the middle that maybe worked, maybe it didn't.
1: Yeah.
0: A lot of kids flew off. Again, kids went there. They thought that this was fun. They'd fly off the curb and off the curve. And most of the time they'd be okay, but every once in a while they were not okay, dude.
1: That's too bad.
0: They'd get mangled.
1: I'm sorry to hear that.
0: Oh, yeah.
1: That's a shame.
0: The Tarzan swing.
1: Okay.
0: People would swing out there and you know, just let go of the rope and fall down, but a lot of them would try to do barrel rolls and all kinds of weird stuff, and they would get hurt on that thing as well.
1: Well, you know, he was kind of a man ahead of his time, right?
0: Mm-hmm.
1: And because now the thrill rides, they want to get you as close to death, right, as possible without it actually happening. Except for he just didn't have the skills to know where that line was.
0: Which probably made it more fun. Right.
1: Yeah, exactly. So he took you all the way. I mean, rides.
0: They had something called the human roulette wheel, which I think they had at the boardwalk at one time. And this is just a big barrel that you try to walk through and peep. You know, you could lay down there or fall down, and it would just tumble you around like a big dryer.
1: Until it breaks your neck.
0: I guess, yeah. Flying turns, type of roller coaster or bobsled ride. Riders traveled in cars that moved through banked wooden troughs rather than traditional rails.
1: No, I don't think I care for that. I like the traditional dark ride, and my favorite ride of all time is the cave train at the boardwalk.
0: Oh, well, what about the euthanasia coaster?
1: Sounds like a Kevorkian dream. I don't know. Now it sounds bad.
0: Yeah. The rocket car at Battersea Fun Fair.
1: Rocket car, okay. Yeah.
0: The Verrückt water slide at Schlitterbahn, the world's tallest water slide, later removed after a fatal accident. Other dangerous rides we're talking about here.
1: Yeah.
0: Coney Island's dangerous 1900s rides, when amusement parks competed to build increasingly bizarre attractions. Here are some of the stranger ones they had at Coney Island.
1: Oh, these are about to be good.
0: The human roulette wheel.
1: Mm-hmm.
0: A giant spinning disc where people sat around the edge. As it spun faster, riders slid toward the center. The goal was to hold on as long as possible. It's basically a giant carnival version of the centrifuge.
1: Okay.
0: These are, if you can imagine, a bunch of discs, and you're going to sit on one, and they're spinning around.
1: Right.
0: I would think that somebody's clothing is going to get caught in that and just probably rip the skin right off of their groin.
1: Jeez. Oh,
0: yeah, dude.
1: Yikes.
0: Yeah. Hey. Shoot the chutes.
1: Never heard of that one.
0: Rider sat in a boat-like vehicle that slid down a steep ramp into a pool. That's not so bad. The flip-flop railway, one of the earliest looping roller coasters. Riders went through a circular loop.
1: Mm-hmm.
0: The tickler.
1: The tickler,
0: the tickler.
1: Huh? That's a horror movie.
0: It's also, no, that's the tingler. The tickler is
1: porno
0: an adult
1: device?
0: It's some sort of...
1: Something, you know, Jim 2's investing in?
0: Some sort of... Speaking of Jim 2.
1: Uh-oh.
0: Jim 2 is going to take it in the gonads in just a minute.
1: Oh, yeah.
0: As a matter of fact,
1: gizzards, huh?
0: I think we should probably move on to that now.
1: Yeah, wrap this up.
0: Let me wrap this up. Tickler was a spinning ride where cars moved up and down while rotating, a combined spinning, bouncing, and centrifugal force. The Barrel of Fun. Riders entered a giant rotating barrel. The floor spun beneath them, throwing people against the walls. The Earthquake Ride. Guests stood on a platform that shook violently to simulate an earthquake.
1: Uh-huh.
0: Some versions used mechanical shaking floors. That's not so bad.
1: No, they used to have a version of that at the Wax Museum in SF.
0: The Human Zoo. Yes, this existed. Some amusement parks displayed people from different cultures in staged villages.
1: Huh.
0: These exhibits are now recognized as racist and exploitive. They still have them in Disneyland. If you go down the canoe ride, you can see Indians, you know, Native Americans out there, and they got their spears and they're hunting for animals.
1: No, they removed them. They've changed it.
0: I don't think so.
1: No, they're not hunting them now. They're doing something else. They're still there, but they've changed that way it's laid out.
0: Infant incubators. Ew.
1: Infant incubators.
0: Yeah, premature babies were displayed inside incubators at amusement.
1: Really?
0: Dang, dude.
1: Wow. Well, maybe because the technology was so new, you know, it was kind of, look how interesting.
0: Diving horses were another popular.
1: Diving horses sound awesome. Not for the horse, though. That sounds like they wouldn't
0: incubators.
1: Have a good time.
0: Golly. Holy moly.
1: It was a different time back
0: That's
1: then.
0: That's wild, dude.
1: That is wild.
0: Jeez Louise. All right. 4-7. Oh, no, don't call in. Don't call in now. You guys, now all you need to do is sit back and relax because... Billy Army and I are going to perform another episode of the KSCO Who Done It, What Done It, What the Heck is Going On Here, Murder Mystery, and Slightly Off Topic Theater of Dubious Justice.
1: Mm-hmm.
0: Are you ready, Billy? Remember, go slow,
1: it.
0: Dude. Slow.
1: Slow.
0: Okay. Mention the episode number and the title. And, let me see if you got the title.
1: I do.
0: Okay. All right. So, are you ready?
1: Mm-hmm.
0: Okay, here we go.

0: Episode 57. The Womb with a View. Jim 2 gets dead again. Santa Cruz has a way of making the impossible look temporary. Fog rolls in, tourists roll out. Somebody loses a bicycle. Somebody else finds enlightenment behind a dumpster. And every once in a while, Jim 2 turns up dead. This was one of those mornings. Jim was in bad shape. Judging by the room, whatever had gotten hold of him had treated him the way a house cat treats a mouse it has no intention of eating. One leg was draped over the arm of a chair. His other leg had somehow ended up behind his head. His wig was hanging from the ceiling fan. One stocking had been pulled halfway down and was tied to a table lamp. His left arm was inside a wastebasket. I couldn't determine why. There was a high heel embedded in the drywall about 6 feet above the floor. Jim was still wearing the other one. Lampshade was around his neck. There were drag marks across the carpet, then back the other way, then back again, suggesting either a prolonged struggle or an attacker who had trouble making up its mind. Jim himself had finally come to rest upside down against the sofa, his animal tail pointing toward the ceiling. I had seen bodies dumped before. Jim looked like he'd been played with. Then I noticed the sock in his mouth. Cotton. A real sock. Not one of those fruit roll-up substitutes certain people plan to use when they make bets they don't expect to lose. I stared at it. At least somebody around here was honoring the bet, even if it was the wrong person. The coroner was already kneeling beside the body. I hadn't called him yet. How did you get here?
1: I heard there was a body.
0: From who?
1: Hard to remember.
0: What have you got?
1: Multiple abrasions, defensive wounds, extensive trauma. Whoever did this was small.
0: How small?
1: Well, small enough to be underestimated.
0: And the sock?
1: Cotton blend.
0: That's helpful.
1: I thought so.
0: The coroner stood. Then he noticed the heel.
1: 4-inch heel. Surprisingly tasteful.
0: Cause of death?
1: Not the shoe.
0: Good.
1: Although I wouldn't recommend running in it.
0: Then he handed me the preliminary report. That's when the case stopped making sense. Jim was pregnant?
1: Recently.
0: Recently pregnant or recently not pregnant?
1: Both.
0: That clears it up. Nobody knew who the father was. But one thing was certain. The man must have been drunk. Not regular drunk. Drunk like nobody had ever seen. Drunk enough to look at Jim 2 and somehow make a series of decisions that science still can't explain. There was another problem. No baby. No crib. No hospital record. No birth certificate. Just Jim. Dead. And somewhere in Santa Cruz, apparently, an infant. Jim had been lactose intolerant. He took a pill for it. Apparently, there are no limits to modern medicine.
1: It's possible prolonged gastrointestinal distress affected fetal development.
0: Is that medically possible?
1: No.
0: Then why are you saying it?
1: It makes me sound smart.
0: There was another theory. Jim had spent most of the pregnancy listening to music on YouTube. A lot of music. No one could establish a connection. But after reviewing Jim's viewing history, nobody was prepared to rule one out. By noon, I had 3 suspects. Genetics, lactose, and YouTube. I was focused on the latter two. Then the call came in. A body had been found outside a mattress store. When I arrived, the coroner was already there. Again. The victim was approximately 20 feet tall. Yellow. Male, as far as I could determine. He'd spent 3 years working grand openings and clearance events. Now he was lying face down in the parking lot. His blower was still running. Every few seconds, one arm lifted weakly into the air and fell back to the pavement. The store manager identified him as Mr. Wacky. He took it hard.
1: The cause of death appears to be a catastrophic loss of pressure.
0: Time of death?
1: Hard to say.
0: Why?
1: It's hard to say. Inflatable men don't stiffen after death.
0: Anything else?
1: There's residue.
0: What kind?
1: Burrito.
0: Burrito?
1: De la Colmena.
0: You can tell that from residue.
1: Best burritos in town.
0: Then he looked at the stain. Then at the half-eaten burrito in his own hand.
1: Actually, that might be mine.
0: You contaminated the crime scene?
1: I apologize.
0: Anything useful?
1: No.
0: The next morning, another victim turned up. Red. 17 feet. Wrapped around a light pole outside a furniture outlet, the blower hose had been severed. There were puncture marks near the base. The coroner was already there. Naturally.
1: Same pattern.
0: You think it's connected?
1: Repeated punctures, catastrophic deflation, no theft.
0: Anything else?
1: Yeah, he was advertising 30% off bedroom sets.
0: That's not evidence.
1: I know. I just thought you should know.
0: The third scene was worse. A blue inflatable man had been discovered behind an appliance store. He wasn't alone. He'd become entangled with one of those mechanically animated female mannequins designed to rotate an advertising sign in a slow circle. She was unusually well endowed. Both were effective forms of advertising. I had my preference. Their positioning suggested either foul play or a highly specialized personal interest. The coroner was studying the scene. Of course he was. How do you keep getting here before me?
1: Professional instinct.
0: You're a coroner.
1: Exactly.
0: What do you see?
1: Well, this wasn't financial.
0: How do you know?
1: You don't do this for money.
0: Then he found something. A tiny handprint on the mannequin's chest. For the first time, the coroner looked serious.
1: Ah, that changes things.
0: What does?
1: Handprint. Very small.
0: A child?
1: Smaller.
0: How much smaller?
1: Infant.
0: Jim's baby?
1: Gross.
0: Maybe it was looking for a mother.
1: Could be.
0: Anything else?
1: Yeah. Ice cream doesn't have bones.
0: What?
1: Nothing.
0: That was enough. There's something else bothering me.
1: The serial killings?
0: No. You. Jim is the only actual homicide. Since then, we've had 3 pieces of nylon, a mannequin, and a severed blower. Why do you keep showing up?
1: I get lonely at the morgue.
0: Fair enough. The handprint gave us what we needed. Small prints, small punctures, small attacker. Jim's missing baby was out there, mobile, and apparently carrying a complicated grudge against outdoor advertising. Over the next 24 hours, 3 more inflatable men went down. A tire shop, a taxi service, a grand opening. No humans were harmed. One witness saw something small move behind a dumpster. Another described what sounded like a baby. A 2 feet tall Asian, lots of tattoos and smoking a cigarette. Eventually I found the creature near the senior center. It was sitting on the curb. Quiet. Smoking a Pall Mall. Watching traffic. There was something wrong with it. Exactly what was wrong was beyond my training. I sat beside it. You killed Jim. The baby stared at me. You attacked the inflatable men. Nothing. You left everyone else alone. The baby looked up. Then, in a small, calm voice, it spoke.
1: Jim deserved it.
0: I thought about Jim. Fair enough. The baby stood and started walking away. No arrest. No struggle. No dramatic chase. It headed toward the senior center. It was bingo night. I knew the place. I had done 80 hours of community service there once. That's where I learned my favorite recipe, bedpan banana bread. The baby waddled toward the entrance. Judging by the way it was walking, it needed a diaper change. I suppose there would be others there with the same need. Whatever happened next was no longer my jurisdiction. I closed the file. We figured out who killed Jim. I still had questions. Most of them weren't worth asking. So I wrote a poem. I call it Elegy for the Inflatable Dead. In the fog of night, where the lost shadows fall, Jim gave birth to a child and was not having a ball. And 20-foot giants awaited their fall, and the night grew still and quiet. The questions remained, though the answers were few. The baby moved on as the cold breezes blew, and Jim's final chapter was written anew. The senior center was serving boneless pudding at 2. Until next time, your detective, Billy Army.

0: Excellent job, Billy.
1: That was
0: fantastic.
1: A good one.
0: Fantastic job.
1: You too, Dave. Excellent. Good one. Thumbs up from Becky in the other room. She seemed to have enjoyed it. Coming on next.
0: Can you imagine that? Who would be that friendly with Jim, too, as to, you know, get him knocked up? That's weird, dude. Jim's
1: been
0: a weird dude.
1: They'd be drinking. It happens.
0: 479-1080. Oh, here's a good idea, Billy. We have 5 minutes, and let me read some of these stories. That'll kill some time here. California lawmakers have killed a bill that could have opened the door to eventually bringing grizzly bears back to the state. That's something that I've been arguing for.
1: Bring them back.
0: You
1: want to
0: get
1: the
0: homeless out of the forests and stuff like that? They destroy the forest. Release grizzly bears out there.
1: Well,
0: that will take care of that problem.
1: That would do it, sure.
0: Yeah. Assembly Appropriations Committee rejected Senate Bill 1305, which would have directed the Department of Fish and Wildlife to develop a roadmap examining whether grizzly reintroduction would be feasible and advisable.
1: What is you think it's a good idea?
0: I think it's a great idea, dude.
1: Yeah?
0: Yeah.
1: I don't think it's a good idea.
0: Why not?
1: Because didn't we get rid of them for a reason?
0: Well, we killed them. I mean, kill them off probably for bear meat and bear skins.
1: Right.
0: You know?
1: Right. Well, maybe we could get the population up real good, and then we could open up like a fast food, like bear meat place.
0: Supporters said the reintroduction could help restore California's ecosystem, while ranchers, hunters, and rural communities argued the state is too populated and already struggles with conflicts involving wolves, mountain lions, and black bears.
1: Right. Yeah. It's hard to know because I've never studied ecology on that level, but it seems to me that Mother Nature and wildlife in general, that's why they're called wildlife, is it because they're so amazing because they can just exist in almost any environments that they're natural habitat to, even if we are next to them in a technological sort of built up the society we live in. I'm kind of rambling now, but I would say that, yeah, in general, bringing back species, trying to like turn back the clock of time, like how like we're going to have Mother Nature, everything's going to be the same as it was 1,000 years ago or something. That's not good thinking. We need to become symbiotic with nature and how we build and develop and think more like how maybe the Greeks or Romans did thousands of years ago.
0: Text message says, if you teach a chicken quantum mechanics, then eat him, will you get smarter? That's
1: yes.
0: From Don. Yes, absolutely.
1: Absolutely.
0: I mean, that's common sense.
1: We both
0: sense.
1: Knew that.
0: Yeah.
1: That was an easy
0: that's
1: one.
0: That's a baby.
1: Baby toy.
0: Baby toy question.
1: That's
0: I've seen
1: great.
0: Pictures of some of these Coney Island rides. I would like to see that. I did ride on an alpine slide in Vermont. My friend was seriously injured in New Jersey on something that was similar to an airplane or the alpine slide, but they were called devil carts.
1: They still exist. I see YouTube videos of people ride them in the woods up in the mountains of the middle of the country, you know, and they look absolutely horrifying and terrifying. Some of them are built onto private properties. They get up to speed 50, 60, 70 miles an hour around a corner, and kids must love it, but on a bad day or if a weld goes wrong, boy, you're going to get injured.
0: We should have the KSEO hosts ride those things down, like a race competition, a timing competition.
1: That would be great.
0: MZ, Amy, you, me.
1: Oh, I would love it. That would be fantastic.
0: You know what freaks me out, dude? I can't stand the dang log ride at the boardwalk.
1: No, it freaks you out, huh?
0: It's too high, and then the log ride tips, and then you're up there. Oh, the
1: it's scary, isn't it?
0: It's scary as heck.
1: It is scary. That's why I like that one, too, yeah.
0: A suspicious device found near a trash can outside a Washington, D.C. fire station brought out the bomb squad and K-9 unit Wednesday morning. Police closed part of the busy Wisconsin Avenue for nearly 2 hours while investigators examined what had been described as a wired blue and black electronic device. Turned out to be an electronic sex toy. Social media users identified it as a high-end device that sells for more than $300. Nobody was injured, and the Wisconsin Avenue roadway was reopened around 9 a.m.
1: Nobody was injured.
0: There you go.
1: Until later that night. Rim shot, but I'm ching. Yeah.
0: All right, Professor Army. That's going to just about
1: show.
0: Do it, dude.
1: All right, Flight 1080, everybody. Please go to 1080 After Dark. Check out all the material, and you can donate there. It helps us keep the show on the air.
0: KSEO Santa Cruz, KOMY, La Selva Beach, Watsonville. Bratton on KSEO is up next. Keep it tuned in. Don't go anywhere.

0: this hour from Town Hall. I'm Keith Peters in Washington. President Trump talks crime rates and politics in Nassau County, New York, home of County Executive Bruce Blakeman, New York's Republican candidate for governor.
1: President Trump promoted his record on crime during a trip to a police academy in suburban Long Island.
2: We're showing what is possible when you finally have a president in the White House who supports our police.
1: New crime statistics released by the FBI Friday showed the homicide rate in the U.S. dropped more than 18% last year, and overall violent crime was down by 9.3%. Trump flipped Nassau County in 2024. He used the New York visit to pump up local Republican candidates.
2: And he's a winner, Bruce Blakeman.
1: And drag Democrats as he looks to boost battleground races heading into the November midterm elections. I'm Jennifer King.
0: In Ukraine, at least one person has been killed and dozens injured in overnight Russian attacks.
3: In Ukraine's eastern Donetsk region, a Russian glide bomb demolished six floors of a 10-story apartment block, killing one person and wounding at least 16 others. Ukraine President Volodymyr Zelensky says, while at least five people were injured after a Russian drone strike on an apartment building in the city of Smila in Ukraine's central Cherkasy region, according to the State Emergency Service of Ukraine. The strike sparked fire in a nine-story residential building and caused widespread damage. And at least one person has been killed and 17 others injured following a Russian airstrike in Kramatorsk. I'm Charles Tillesma.
0: A Maryland state tax court has struck down the state's tax on digital advertising. The court says the tax violates the Federal Internet Tax Freedom Act and parts of the U.S. Constitution. On Wall Street, the Dow down by 107 points, the NASDAQ dropping 73, the S&P 500 lower by 13. More on these stories at townhall.com.
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0: Australian lawmakers are tinkering with a groundbreaking new law that bars the under 16 crowd from social media. Some changes in the law could be on the way.
5: Most of the data that's been published so far shows that the majority of under-16s in Australia are still on social media. In March, the Internet Safety Regulator said it was concerned that platforms weren't doing enough to uphold the ban. The government subsequently doubled the maximum fines for non-compliance to $70 million. In today's hearing, parents of young people who've died because of bullying on social media, as well as regulators, government and representatives from the platforms, are all giving evidence. Meta says a total of 750,000 accounts have been closed between Instagram and Facebook, and that they're committed to complying with the law.
0: The BBC's Katie Watson reporting. News and analysis at townhall.com. From Washington, I'm Keith Peters. Content creator is one of a new series of bachelor's degrees now being offered as a major at some universities. Correspondent Donna Warder has more on the somewhat controversial decree.
6: Arizona State University recently launched a new bachelor's degree in content creation, offering instruction on podcasting, studio production, and on-camera presence. The new major has been met with some criticism. Some people feel that content creation is not a legitimate profession. The program at ASU is not the first of its kind. Over the past couple of years, many schools have started offering classes focused on the content creation industry. Syracuse University, Quinnipiac University, and Colorado State University offer minors. St. Bonaventure University announced a content creation major last winter. I'm Donna Warder.
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4: 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We've got traffic and weather for you. Starting off with weather. Tonight we're expecting increasing clouds. Lows will be around 57 degrees. Tomorrow will be sunny. Highs around 71 degrees. That same weather pattern is expected to stick around through Monday. Your Monterey Bay boaters forecast for tonight, west winds 10 to 15 knots, becoming northwest 5 to 10 knots after midnight. 3-foot seas and west waves 3 feet at 7 seconds, along with a slight chance of drizzle after midnight. Moving on to traffic, things out there looking better than they were earlier. Highway 1, relatively free moving. I mean, it's a little slow moving in little pockets here and there, but overall not a whole lot to worry about. Highway 68 is still slow moving from the golf course to San Bonancio Road, 10 miles per hour. Heading into Moss Landing from either direction, things kind of hit and miss, picking up speeds once you make it over the harbor. That is in Moss Landing. Highway 17 southbound from the 85 connector to the Cats, just shy of the Cats, top speed through there will be about 20 miles per hour. Things picking up temporarily, slowing down again as you approach the reservoir. You should be back to the limit, though, once you make it close to the fire station out there. The number to call in with your traffic reports, 475-1080. Coming up next here on KSEO, it's time for Bratton on KSEO.
7: 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If something is said with which you disagree, please let us know by writing to us at comments@kseo.com.
8: And welcome to Bratton on KSCO. I am your host for the next hour. My name is Becky Steinbruner. I am one of a number of people locally that provide written contributions to a weekly blog called Bratton Online. Bratton Online was begun in around 2000 by Mr. Bruce Bratton, a very influential, politically active person here in Santa Cruz County for decades, who had also written for newspapers and had different radio shows and was never shy about offering his opinions, very well-researched and thoughtful opinions, but they didn't always align with the message that the newspaper wanted to have in print. So he was kicked off a lot of them, and he just got fed up with that and started his own weekly blog called Bratton Online. Over the years, different people have been contributors. Gary Patton is one. Jillian Greenside, who recently ran for mayor of the city of Santa Cruz, is one. Gray Hayes, a wonderful contributor who is often here. You'll hear him, too, talking about local ecology. He teaches environmental studies at UCSC, and I am also one. I talk about all the different things that I have learned in the political realm that I frequent and pay attention to. So you will hear different, and we have Thomas Levitt, who is also one of our contributors. He does the history of place names locally. All of this is put together weekly on Bratton Online by Ganilla Levitt, Thomas's wife, and she does all of the production and does a fabulous job. I'm still hoping to get her here as a guest interviewer because she does professional fireworks as well, and was instrumental in the recent 4th of July fireworks up at the Golden Gate Bridge. So I think I'm going to keep working on her to interview. I think that would be really fun to talk with her. So you will hear different Bratton Online written bloggers here on Bratton on KSCO. And we're delighted that Michael Zwirling has offered us this space because he really admired Bruce Bratton, too. And it's sort of a tribute now to Bruce Bratton and keeping his spirit, feisty spirit at that, alive and on the airwaves, and different bloggers, different hosts now, bringing you different perspectives on different issues. So I'm here tonight until 7 o'clock, and thank you very much for listening. I invite you to call in. My primary topic tonight is going to be reviewing what I learned last Friday at the Moss Landing Battery Fire Science Symposium. It was an all-day symposium with a number of different local scientists who have been working on trying to determine the long-term effects of the Vistra battery fire in Moss Landing that began on January 16th, 2025. We all, if you were in this area, you will remember that crazy fire, flames hundreds of feet high in the air. We could see it from Santa Cruz side of the bay. We could also see the dark plume of smoke and how it traveled around in the Monterey Bay over Santa Cruz County and into Monterey County. The question that really has not been answered yet is what was in that smoke and where did it go? We know that tens of thousands of lithium, nickel, manganese, cobalt batteries went up in smoke. And it was such a hot fire, the particles' size was very small and easy for people to breathe. I don't know if you remember that time. What bothered me is that there was really very little information put out for the public. Monterey County did evacuate the area of the Moss Landing battery fire, and this is in Moss Landing proper, and sent people to Castroville. And after some air monitoring done by the EPA that began on the next day, January 17th, they said, oh, there's nothing to worry about. You can just go home and close your doors and windows. Well, some people did that, and some people got very sick. Animals got sick. There are just a lot of things that we don't know yet, the implications of that issue, of that event. So I attended this science symposium last Friday. It was free. There were over 50 people physically in the Moss Landing Marine Lab room. There were 410 people participating online. It was very well done, and I would like to just give you an overview. I think perhaps I'll begin with one of the last speakers. I could only stay for the morning session, but beginning with the last speaker, it was Second District's County Supervisor Glenn Church. And I'm going to talk about that a little bit. I see I have a caller, and then caller, I will come to you. But I want to just let the listeners know that Second District County Supervisor Glenn Church was a speaker, and he has been involved with all of this. He lives in that area, and he let people know at the symposium that the Monterey County is in the process of creating now an ordinance that will regulate these types of facilities. They don't have that yet. Santa Cruz County doesn't have it yet either. They have a draft, but it's not finished, and they don't intend to finish it. So he talked about the status of that ordinance, that it's coming down the pike. They've had some consultants kind of drop out, but it looks like it's moving forward, and that we should be seeing that pretty soon. He's going to put together a citizens advisory group to look over this ordinance and really have strong liaison with the public, have public meetings, but he didn't have a date for when that might happen. He was talking a little bit about something that I've talked about here a couple of weeks ago with Mr. Brian Roeder from Never Again Moss Landing. It had just come out. Vistra, the battery company, Vistra, hired its own consultant named Terra Phase to do an environmental assessment. And that report had just come out, a 331-page document. And to all of our shock and dismay, Monterey County Environmental Health Bureau leader, Mr. Rick Encarnacion, accepted it and said, this is fine. I go along with this. But what it said was there's nothing to worry about and there is no need to continue monitoring this site. That's the problem. So I did invite Supervisor Glenn Church here to interview tonight. He wants to wait until there's more information, and I will keep circling back to him and bring him here for you, the listening audience, to hear. It was supposed to be on the ordinance, and a discussion of this Terra Phase report was supposed to be on this last Tuesday's Monterey County Board of Supervisors agenda, and it was, but it was pulled. So it didn't happen. I was told one of the speakers could not show up, and it may be another month before we see that on the agenda again. So with that, I'm going to go to the caller. They've been patiently waiting. Hello, caller. Can you hear me?
9: Yes, I can hear you.
8: Hi. There's quite an echo. Can you turn things off there? There's quite an echo in your background.
9: In the background?
8: Yes.
9: I'd like to say the Lord's Prayer.
8: Thank you.
9: Okay.
8: But can you, there's an echo. Can you turn off your other devices that you've got there? Can you mute them? Can you mute them?
9: Yeah.
8: Okay. Because otherwise it's going to be too hard to hear you, and I'll have to ask you to call back when you get things a little bit better under control there.
9: Okay, let me lower the volume.
8: Yes, please.
9: Is that better?
8: No, it's the same.
9: It's the same?
8: Yeah. Well, it's a little better now. Yeah, that's better. All right. Go ahead, caller. Where are you calling
9: from?
8: Just out of curiosity.
9: I'm calling from Salinas.
8: Thank you. Thank you for calling.
9: Well, I need to say the Lord's Prayer.
8: Okay.
9: Our Father, who art in heaven, hallowed be thy name. Thy kingdom come, thy will be done, on earth as it is in heaven. Give us this day our daily bread, and forgive us our trespasses as we forgive those who trespass against us. And lead us not into temptation, but deliver us from evil, for thine is the kingdom and the power and the glory forever. Amen.
8: Amen.
9: Can you hear me better now?
8: Yes, it's better, and there's no echo. Thank you.
9: Oh, you're welcome.
8: Thank you. What inspired you to call in and say the Lord's Prayer when I'm talking about this battery issue? It is a calming thing, and I want to thank you.
9: Oh, you're welcome.
8: Okay. Thank you very much. Do you have any questions? What happened? What did you experience during the Vistra battery fire in 2025?
9: I don't know.
8: Uh-huh. Okay.
9: I know I'm going to be in a program with other people, when they need to know that God cares about them, this is what we should say before we eat anything.
8: Mm-hmm. Yes, bringing that blessing into our hearts and our souls and our bodies and to our community. I want to thank you for calling. I hope you'll stay tuned and listen and call back later if you like. Thank you.
9: Oh, you're welcome.
8: All right. Take good care of yourself now.
9: Okay.
8: All right. Bye-bye. So, thank you, caller. We all need to take a deep breath as we talk about this issue because it is still affecting many people. And it's hard to be calm and understand why people in local government could accept studies from the likes of Terraphase, paid for by the very company that is responsible for the fire, and essentially turn your back on the health and safety of the people and the long-term effects of the people's health and the environment. So thank you for calling and calming us all. So I'm going to take a break here. I always forget about it, so this is a good time for me just to take a break. We'll take a short commercial break, and we'll be right back. 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Stay tuned.
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6: There was a time when families could disagree about politics and still gather around the same dinner table. 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Politicians change, campaigns end. 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Because when all the voting is over, family is still family.
7: 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If you're just joining us, I'm your host until the top of the next hour. My name is Becky Steinbruner, and I am one of the regular contributors to Breton Online, and I'm honored to have a spot here on KSCO to talk about some of the issues that I do write about on Breton Online. Anyone can check out Breton Online. It's brettononline.org, and all of the archives are there of different issues that people have written about over time. So check it out. So today, as I was saying earlier in the program, I'd like to talk a little bit about the Moss Landing Battery Science Symposium that happened last Friday. There will be a recording coming out. It was video recorded. As I said, there were 410 people watching online, with at least 50 there in the room, and it happened at the Moss Landing Marine Laboratories last Friday, all day. So it's I did check in with the organizer, Dr. Kirsten Wasson, one of the scientists, one of the 15 scientists that are working collaboratively on all of this. She's the one that sort of headed up the event, and the recording of this symposium last Friday is forthcoming. She said it's just so huge. They're trying to kind of cut it up in different segments so that it can be put out in YouTube and be more publicly accessible. Now, isn't that a thought? This research group refers to themselves with the acronym EMBER. EMBER Research Group. EMBER is an acronym for Estuary Monitoring of Battery Emissions and Residues. It's a team of scientists studying the effects, movement, and transformations of heavy metals deposited as a result of lithium battery fires in Elkhorn Slough, California. 15 scientists looking at different things. Many of them doing a lot of the work on their own money, putting in extra time on top of what they were already working on as scientists there, affiliated with San Jose State University, and looking for money to help them further their work. Some of these samples, for example, the mollusk samples and the mud samples and things that were done, cost $150. Per sample. So the Packard Foundation has been very generous with funding this. If you know any wealthy benefactors that might consider supporting

0: Ember Research Group, please contact them and ask them to consider donating money. There were some of the studies that were presented in terms of effects on fish that they cannot do yet because they ran out of money. There are studies they would like to do about evaluating plants that may be taking up the heavy metals from the mud, the pickleweed that grows along the banks of the slough. There's evidence that that may be taking up the heavy metals, and a way that could be, it's called bioremediation, plants that can actually help clean this up. But they need some more money to be able to do it. So contact Ember or the Moss Landing Marine Lab and consider donating some money to help them with this important study. They fully know that the impacts of that fire are going to have long-term effects and that we should be studying them now and watching it over time, as opposed to what the scientists of TerraPhase, the Vistra hired consultant scientists, have said. They said, oh, there's nothing to see here, and there's nothing to merit long-term studies. And these scientists are finding quite the opposite. So if you have questions or comments, please do call in 479-1080 and join the conversation. I was only able to attend the morning session last Friday. I needed to come here for a 2 o'clock program that I have called Community Matters. And I was, in fact, interviewing the CEO of an alternative battery company named Alsym. That's spelled A-L-S as in Sam, Y-M as in Mike. And they have a formulation of a sodium battery that does not burn. It is non-flammable. And I was interviewing that CEO last Friday, so I did not want to be late for that, and I needed to leave the symposium. But I'm grateful that it is recorded, and it will be coming out soon in YouTube, and I will keep you posted. So as I began the program, sort of giving you all a heads up in terms of political participation and the public's place at the table in the future. Second District County Supervisor Glenn Church did say there will be a technical advisory group of citizens, local scientists that will come together and look at this new battery energy storage system, or BESS, the acronym BESS, ordinance for Monterey County. And it will improve it. It will improve the regulations, hopefully, of other facilities like what is in Moss Landing. It will not allow a repeat of what happened in Moss Landing, having thousands and thousands of batteries under one roof with no separation, no physical separation. So when there was a problem with one, the fire spread everywhere, and that's why we had that horrific conflagration. So keep your eyes open and do contact Supervisor Glenn Church. His office is in Castroville. So I'd like to begin a little bit with just summarizing some of the studies that were described in this symposium last Friday. It began with Dr. Kirsten Wasson, and she has already given a 10-minute presentation before the Monterey County Board of Supervisors in March to give them the idea that there is much more going on than what is being claimed by Vistra's scientists at TerraPhase, and certainly by the EPA scientists, from the scientists from the State Department of Toxic Substances Control. Those state and privately funded scientists are not being as thorough, and their research and sampling methods are questionable. Dr. Wasson began with explaining why the Elkhorn Slough is so important, and how it is a nesting ground for many birds. It is a nursery for the ocean's flatfish, so like halibut and different flatfish. Their lives start in that slough, and then they go out into the sea. We've all seen the sea otters. There are many, many clams, crabs, mollusks, lots of birds, fish, many things, as well as microscopic life that we can't see. How was that affected? Because that estuary is a teeming life force in and of itself. It is one of the few estuaries that it is thought will be around if there is sea level rise the way that is predicted. It is the only substantial marsh left in California. There are 30 such research sites in the U.S., and Hester Marsh, part of the Elkhorn Slough complex, is one of them, and luckily has been undergoing a restoration project that enabled one of the scientists of this EMBER team, Dr. Ivano Aiello, to have been out there already with his team, taking samples of the mud and making observations and things, but mostly creating a baseline of what was in the slough's mud before the fire. Over a decade, they have been doing this to track the restoration efforts. And the thing about the difference between the local scientists at Moss Landing Marine Lab and the for-hire scientist of Vistra and the state scientists is that the local scientist teams recognized there was something happening, and they went out immediately after the fire and started doing their sampling and their work, whereas the EPA didn't start sampling until March, after there had been rains and a lot of wind. And Vistra was ordered to begin doing their sampling not until it began in May, even later. Vistra's scientists did not even begin until 4 to 9 months after the actual fire. So we all saw that big plume, didn't we? If you were watching, or if you dared to watch. And what goes up must come down. Well, where did it come down? And that's the question. So these scientists were tracking that with the mud samples. They went out. Dr. Aiello talked about his sampling methods. And for him and his team, the surface was the key. 1 to 2 millimeter thickness is where they sampled, because that's where the ash, the debris, was. And for the EPA and TerraPhase, their sampling was 1 inch deep. They call that a surface sample. They also took samples 3 and 6 inches deep. When you do that, it dilutes what is on the top. Dr. Aiello's work showed nickel and cobalt levels 100 to 1,000 times higher than any of their base samples that had been taken over 10 years. Whereas the samples taken by the EPA and TerraPhase showed no problem at all, no problem over the health limits. So supporting their narrative that there's nothing to worry about. Well, the local scientists feel quite the opposite. And Dr. Wasson explained that is what brought them together. They were concerned that nobody was doing anything, and they determined that it was their job to go out and start monitoring and collecting samples. So I'm very grateful to all of those scientists. And I'm going to talk a little bit about some of those that for which I heard. If you'd like to call in, please do, and join the conversation, whether it's what you observed when the Moss Landing battery fire happened, what maybe you felt, what you observed in your animals, what you've observed in the community, in the sea life. People are who have lived in a place and watched the wildlife are very perceptive because you watch these things and you know when there's something a little bit off. So if you have thoughts or observations or just questions, please call in 831-479-1080. So the symposium was set up such that each scientist posed questions to the audience and then proceeded to talk about how they went about studying to get an answer or gather information that would maybe support an answer. Yes, no, maybe not. We don't know. That's often an answer. We don't know. But the interesting thing, here are the big questions that they all sought to answer. Did we find signs of the battery fire in the contamination in the area? The answer was overwhelmingly yes. Was there a negative impact? They don't know yet. They're still studying that. They all increased their workload because they wanted to know the answers to these questions themselves for their community. We really have a debt of gratitude to these dedicated and truly concerned scientists. And they go about it in a very thoughtful and impartial way. True scientists. So, Dr. Aiello, as I said, started sampling the muds in a very thin layer, and he used X-ray technology. At first, he said they went out as soon as they could get back out onto the slough after the fire. So it was within a couple of days. And they went out without any protection, and they were seeing all this ash, and they were seeing big pieces of debris. So they carefully put them in bags, and they have frozen them. And it was a good thing they did, because before the EPA managed to wake up and get out there, that the rains had all pretty much disintegrated many of those large pieces. But thankfully, Dr. Aiello's team had saved them and recorded their locations and froze them. And it was interesting at the March Monterey County Supervisors when the EPA said, well, yeah, these things, we heard that they were out there, but we didn't really see anything. It looked like they were dissolved. And when the Ember scientists got up, they said, well, we've got some, and we're happy to share them with you. There was no response from the EPA scientists. And let me just go back. This has been a very interesting thing to see how the county and the state government have responded in all of this. It's really been a hands-off, I'm going to use the word unconcerned, attitude that they've had in all of this, which is just appalling to me. And in fact, they were invited, state and local scientists were invited, the county toxicologist that was hired in March or May of after the fire, they were invited to come and also give presentation. They all declined. And that is consistent with the attitude that the county and the state has had with this. So I'm going to quickly go through some of the information that I learned. I talked a little bit about the importance of a sampling technique, where Dr. Aiello's mud thickness was just the ash layer on the top, whereas the other state and Vistra scientists were 1 inches to 6 inches deep and diluted the contaminants on the surface. So that study is actually a published study in, I think, Nature magazine. You can find it on the Never Again Moss Landing website. That's neveragainmosslanding.org. You can find that in their resources section of their excellent website. You will also find there the Citizen Science Ghost Wipe Study, and that is a technique where a laboratory provided these special wipes, and each person was given a 4-inch by 4-inch square cardboard template so that you were wiping the same amount of surface with these wipes, and then you put them in a tube and they were sent to a laboratory with a chain of custody. It was all handled by Mr. Michael Pulcaba from an industrial hygienist in Pacific Grove. He handled it, and it was all done very professionally, and it showed the same results. High, high levels of nickel and cobalt in areas where the smoke plume had gone and the particulates of metals fell. The disturbing thing was because the fire was so hot, the metals became very, very, they were vaporized. And so the lighter, the heavier portions of the metals settled closer to the actual fire site, and the lighter ones traveled on in inland through the air currents and went further inland, as far as 6 miles, some of the ghost wipe samples, and beyond. So take a look at that neveragainmosslanding.org website. The next speaker was Mr. Maxime Grund, and he was talking about what happened with the rain came and washed that thin layer of ash into the creeks. Did it go into the slough? So his research team went out at high tide, as the water was going into the slough, coming in out of the ocean, and they sampled. And then they waited, and then as the water came back off the land, out of the slough, they sampled again. And every time, they found much higher levels of metals in the water that was coming from the land. He did multiple samples, and that's the other difference in the sampling of these scientists versus that of the state and that of the Vistra paid consultant. These scientists from Moss Landing Marine Lab did multiple samples, replicates, as is the good scientific method, but that did not happen with the other scientists. This Maxime Grund found 10 times higher, found that the metals of coming out of the slough, metal levels were 10 times higher than the levels reported in South San Francisco Bay, which is subject to highly industrial contaminants. But the Elkhorn Slough, as the water was coming out of it, heading back out to the sea, was 10 times higher in these heavy metals, predominantly nickel, cobalt, and copper. So they looked at different structures of different metals and where they might have gone, different soil types, and if different soil types tended to hold on to these metals, keeping them, letting them soak in deeper. The thing is that these heavy metals are not going to go away. There has been some conjecture that perhaps there might be some fungi that could be impregnated in straw wattles that could be put down along the exits of these erosion areas. But the time is sort of past because we had rain and most of it has left. The question unknown is, did it go down into the groundwater? And that's another study that needs some funding. The Central Coast Regional Water Quality Control Board is actually looking into that, and they are doing the scientific work, and they are requiring Vistra to reimburse them for that scientific work. So if you're interested in looking at the what the State Water Board is doing with that, you can go on a website called GeoTracker and type in Moss Landing Battery Fire, and information will come up. And the State Water Board is watching this closely. They're requiring Vistra to do some studies, to do some planning and reporting, and the state is doing its own scientific work at the cost of Vistra. So I'm hopeful that that will yield some good information about the groundwater. Another scientist that I didn't get the name of, there are 15 of them, but the next scientist talked about wondering if the organisms that are filter feeders in the mud, like clams, mussels, things like that, if they are being affected by the metals that Dr. Maxime Grand has found in the slough water. And so they that this would bioaccumulate the contaminant. So as one thing eats another thing, that larger thing gets all of the heavy metals of the smaller thing, and it works its way up to the food chain. So they looked at clams and mussels. There was some information at a beach, Montaña de Oro site, that had historic nickel data. They had studied. It was in an area where there was some exposure to heavy metal accumulation. So scientists at Montaña del Oro had been watching this. So there was sort of a baseline there that could be compared with something in the Elkhorn Slough. But there is no baseline study per se for heavy metal levels in mussels. They do put out, the county does put out alerts when there's high domoic acid and post things not to eat them at that time for mussels and clams. But in terms of heavy metal, there's really no baseline data for our immediate area. So what these scientists did was they went to Montaña de Oro and got permission, and they brought back some of those mussels. They put them in clean seawater to let them kind of flush out a little bit, and then they lowered them in these structures at two places to monitor their what would happen if as they were in the Elkhorn Slough. So they one test place was at the Highway 1 bridge crossing over the slough, and the other one is at the bridge over the Salinas River further into the slough. And they had 150 mussels. They repeated this sample, this work, and they just plopped them in there and let them stay for 3 months. And then they came back. They did this multiple times. And in December, well, they first did it in, their sample time was, first time was June through September. And both sites showed a steady an elevation of heavy metals in the tissues. Nickel and cobalt is what they were looking at. And then in December, they also saw, December through March was their second study, and they saw a steady increase in, and they said that was actually the highest in March. So what that shows is that the effects of the water coming off of the land and going into the slough, filtering through in the muds of these organisms and the what they eat, it was accumulating. And in March of 2026, this year, it was the highest level. By June, it was the levels were starting to decrease. So the scientists posited that that showed the impacts of the rainwater washing the heavy metals off the surface of the soils into the creeks and into the Elkhorn Slough. That study showed a definite link between nickel and cobalt, and that it did weaken over time as, he posited, the rain decreased and the concentration of those metals in the water decreased. And these samples that he used, he emphasized, were the same sample techniques that the NOAA, National Oceanic Atmospheric Association, uses. So they stuck to known scientific methods. I'm going to take a quick break, and then we'll finish up with the rest of this report. You're listening to Bratton on KSCO, and I'm your host, Becky Steinbruner. I'm talking about last Friday's Moss Landing Battery Fire Science Symposium. Stay tuned.
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0: Oh, well, I guess that was our commercial break. The first one was a little long. Anyway, I'm back. So the next scientist was named Amber Kahn, and she looked at the crabs and different things and fish. She wants to study the fish and the insects and the plants, but she was just talking about a subset of her work, and that was the crabs that are in the rocks and the shoreline. Very interestingly, she got some money from the Packard Foundation, Monterey Bay Aquarium, and California Department of Fish and Wildlife. And this is a really important part. Her team went out right away, and the Amamutsen stewards were already out there sampling. So our Native Americans, our scientists within the Native American tribes, were already out there, because they knew this was a problem too. So they worked together. There were four sites that she studied: Kirby Park, Whistle Stop Lagoon, Hester Marsh, which is where Dr. Aiello was doing his work, and the North Harbor near the boat launch of Moss Landing. They also moved very quickly. Within a week after the fire, they were out there. And that's the difference again, that cannot be emphasized enough, is these scientists went out immediately and started getting to work. The Amamutsen were already out there, and they studied, took samples monthly for 3 months. They had 7 sampling periods, and they looked at different metals, 12 metals essentially, that tend to show up in these invertebrates eating small fish, eating insects and things. And they then digested. They cut up those poor little critters and digested them and did all the samples for the metal concentrations. And they found, yes, in the shore crab, there definitely was much higher concentrations of these heavy metals. And the question was, is it higher at the harbor versus at the slough? And they're not sure. They're doing more research on that. But was there a correlation between nickel and cobalt, which is the metals that were in these batteries? And the answer is definitely yes. The two tracked together. The other feeders, there were also much higher concentrations for cobalt and arsenic, interestingly enough. Those metals were higher in Elkhorn Slough. So the thing is, should there be signs posted for people who may be going out and collecting this for food? And the answer was, well, yes. And the county is not doing that. There was also some concern about how this will affect the otters who eat all of these little crabs and mollusks, all of these things. And they're studying that. Here's an interesting piece of information. An otter will eat 11 pounds per day of different foods, these shellfish, these crabs. So the study for it's a pickleweed that might be able to do the bioremediation is kind of waiting on pause. They're hoping to do some work in Hester Marsh, but they need more money. So again, if you know someone that might be willing to fund this, do contact the Moss Landing Marine Labs. They're very anxious to do this. They would love to study this. They would love to study the effects, the impacts on the flatfish that begin their lives in that Elkhorn Slough. The final speaker was again Dr. Aiello, and what he is doing is putting together a model, putting all of this data together and making it into a computer model that will enable other communities near these sorts of facilities to begin taking baseline data now, watching how do you incorporate the air currents, the wind, rain, things like that, and soil types, to begin taking samples now. Because these battery energy storage projects, they do burn. They are burning. There have been 13 lithium iron phosphate battery energy storage system facility fires in the last 2 years. We've had some in Monterey County, down in Parkfield, where thankfully it's pretty sparsely populated. There was a big one in Warwick, New York. These are containerized lithium iron phosphate batteries, and they do burn. And when they burn, they emit a higher level of hydrogen fluoride gas, not the heavy metals, but a higher level of toxic hydrogen fluoride gas than do the heavy metal versions. So I urge you to think about this, to watch the March presentation from these Ember scientists to the Monterey County Board of Supervisors, and see what they are working on. I will bring you information in future programs about this issue, and the reason I keep bringing this issue up is because it is ever-present and very, very important. Santa Cruz County has a project called the Seahawk Energy BESS on Green Valley Road in Watsonville. It is right now before the state. We are lucky to have such expert in our community. Mr. Philip Caronco is a known regulatory expert in these. He writes the fire codes for these fire tests. He enabled the test results of these batteries for this Seahawk project to be made public with his expert letter. The state was going to keep them secret. So give thanks, stay tuned, and pay attention to the world around you, and appreciate the beautiful day.
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3: News this hour from Town Hall by Keith Peters in Washington. Authorities are investigating an act of vandalism at a memorial on the National Mall.
4: The World War II memorial on the National Mall has been vandalized with bubbles filling a fountain and the words "clean hands dirty" followed by a dollar sign written in red paint. President Trump called the people responsible animals in a post on Truth Social, saying there can be no greater insult to those American heroes who died in World War II. The U.S. Park Police are now investigating Thursday's vandalism. The incident comes after a botched repair job earlier this year left the nearby Lincoln Memorial reflecting pool with peeling blue sealant and green algae. Trump blamed the issues on vandalism without providing evidence. Marcela Sanchez, Washington.
3: A black professor at Cambridge University who stepped down amid claims of plagiarism is found dead at a home in southwest London.
5: Jason Arday was found dead inside a home in Battersea, South London on Friday, according to British media outlets. The 41-year-old sociologist, who became the youngest black professor at the University of Cambridge in 2023, recently resigned and was facing intense scrutiny following allegations of plagiarism in his academic work and questions about his other claimed accomplishments. Metropolitan Police, without naming our day, said the death was being treated as unexpected but not suspicious. In a statement issued by his publisher, our day's family said they were in shock and said Jason was a gentleman subjected to a campaign of sustained abuse. I'm Jennifer King.
6: President Trump has highlighted his record on crime and safety during a visit to New York, pivoting to one of his strongest issues as he looks to boost Republicans in battleground races ahead of the November midterms. On Wall Street, the Dow down by 107 points, the Nasdaq dropped 73, the S&P lower by 13. More at townhall.com.
7: 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Your anger is for a second, but your online comment is forever. 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
6: Federal authorities had an investigation in place targeting groups protesting immigration enforcement.
8: Court documents indicate there was a federal undercover surveillance operation ongoing in Minnesota, which apparently targeted progressive organizations, labor unions, and other groups protesting immigration enforcement in Minneapolis. The program was called Operation Puppet Master. The feds reportedly investigating individuals who helped agitators stir up the violence by putting up roadblocks and throwing ice chunks at law enforcement.
6: Correspondent Laura Winters reporting. A federal judge has refused to block the Trump administration from taking steps to build 62 miles of international border wall along part of a Native American tribe's reservation without its consent. News and analysis at townhall.com. From Washington, I'm Keith Peters. Reform UK leader Nigel Farage has beaten wacky candidate Count Binface in a widely mocked British election. We hear more on the story from international correspondent Charles de Ledesma, reporting from London.
9: The result of Thursday's vote means the Reform Party leader, Nigel Farage, regains the Clapton seat in Parliament he quit a month ago. He decided in July, while being investigated over a $6.7 million gift from a crypto billionaire overseas, that he would run for the open seat to prove he had voters' support. The trash can wearing comic candidate Count Binface is a serial candidate who's challenged prime ministers past and present. He became the default challenger after the major parties like the Conservatives boycotted the election as a stunt. I'm Charles de Ledesma.
6: More on these stories available at townhall.com. I'm Keith Peters.
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11: Dave. Dave Michaels.
10: Z. M-Z.
11: I'm back.
10: Yes,
11: we're back.
10: I see that. I see that. Yes, Amy, good to see you. Hi, Amy.
12: Hi.
11: We're both back, and we missed two Saturday specials in a row, and the first one cracked me up with you and Billy Army.
10: Oh, yeah.
11: Because it was so... the first thing he announced is that he and you... We're going to be filling in for me, and you're going to be clearing your throats for 3 hours.
12: Oh, yeah. That's a good one.
10: Yeah.
12: That's very good.
11: I mean, that just sort of says it all. Why would anybody want to listen to someone who clears his throat for 3 hours?
12: Yeah, I'm sick and tired.
11: Me too.
12: Not just on broadcast.
11: I know.
12: In the live.
11: It's really all. Then the second, last week, We had Ramin from Ramin's Real Talk on
10: wow.
11: YouTube. And did anybody complain about that show?
10: Not one complaint, MZ.
11: Wow. But we get complaints about all the shows, but not that one.
10: Not
11: right?
10: that one.
11: Right. Okay. So what does that mean? I think it's time for me to retire and not just talk about it, just do it. You know what I'm saying? But who should replace me on the Saturday special if I retire from the Saturday special?
10: Well, I don't know that anybody can replace you, MZ.
11: Oh, well, that's a nice... Was it a nice thing to say? Yeah, that was a nice... I take that as a compliment.
12: Wow.
11: What?
12: You love compliment anyway. You live for it.
11: I live for compliments. Uh-huh. It's true. What I was thinking is... Do you think anybody would be interested in being the host of the Saturday special going forward? Or maybe we could have rotating hosts, like you have rotating guests on this on Flight 1080, Dave. What do you think of that idea?
10: I don't know. I've never thought about it, MZ.
11: We could just put it out there now and see if there is anybody out there listening who wants to try being a talk show host on a show, whether...
12: Kind of commitment,
11: too. No commitment. Just to try it just once. See if they like it and to see if the audience likes them. And the Saturday special might be a good time because isn't it true? I think it's true that this is the longest running KSCO show, right?
10: Oh, yeah, definitely.
12: Before you own the station.
11: No. No. Before I owned the station, I did a show called the Saturday Forum, and it was basically the same thing, my personality and everything. But I don't know why or when. But we shortly after I bought the station in 1991, we called it the Saturday Special, and it's had that name for the last 35 and almost three quarter years. Holy Christmas! So anyhow, I want to put that out. If there's anybody listening who either themselves would like to try their hand at being a KSCO talk host or knows of somebody that they think has a personality, because that's number one. You got to have a personality, even if it's a lousy one. You know, you have to... Dave's laughing, so... What's wrong with having a cranky and irritable talk show host? I think I'm that way a lot of the time, right? When I get all pissed off at some of the people who offend me, and then I say, "Don't call back ever again." And then usually, 6 or 8 weeks later, someone has the courage to call back, and then I slobber all over them and say, "Where have you been?" And they say, "You banned me, remember?" Anyhow,
12: we should have banned that people have a dementia, so they don't remember.
11: We should ban.
12: They don't remember they've been banned. So
11: maybe that's why.
12: That's good.
11: Yeah.
12: That's good.
11: So I don't know. I'm serious about that. You know, I mean, the Saturday special hasn't. I mean, sometimes they are special, but I want them to be special all the time. And maybe if we have rotating, guest hosts or something like that, and then I come back and with Amy every once in a while.
12: You have some before, remember? You're on vacation or whatever.
11: Yeah.
12: I think Gary was a host for you, and Alan, too. Alan, from...
11: Yeah, Alan Masters.
12: Master, yes. And somebody else, lots of people host for you. They love
11: it. We have to start thinking
12: they
11: about
12: love
11: that
12: it.
11: Again, okay? All right, so, and please, Dave, think about that too, okay?
10: Okay,
11: yeah,
10: all right.
11: Yeah, let's do it here. Three, let's, we got to do the opening, right? 3, 2, 1.
13: Good morning.

0: you want to do today, Amy?
1: Well, we're supposed to talk about the subject, you said. Somebody posted on Facebook.
0: Yeah. Oh, that's right. Yeah.
1: You have Alzheimer's.
0: Good. Yeah, I do have Alzheimer's, and it's getting worse, but at least I have you to remind me that I have it and that it's getting worse. Don't you think?
1: Yes. Good.

0: You know, it's been, let's see, this is month eight, and in month two, so eight minus two equals six. So it's been 6 months that I've had my new eyeballs. I had cataract surgery. That's what people do when they're my age. You know, and they start seeing more and more cloudy.
1: You think you're pretty good right now.
0: Huh?
1: Your eyesight is pretty good.
0: How can you tell? You look through your eyes and I look through mine.
1: Because you told me, how can you look so ugly? So that means you see better.
0: Okay. Okay, I see. Okay, rotating. Yeah, Steve O'Brien says rotating co-hosts would also be a good idea, too. Alex says you and Amy cannot be replaced. I'd give it a shot if you would like to have me try. Cool. I am boring, though. Ha ha. He said that. I didn't.
1: Who said that?
0: Alex.
1: Alex. Oh.
0: Alex is very, very smart, but he says I'd give it a shot if you would have me try. I am boring, though. Ha ha. This is an actual text that Alex sent me, Dave. Are you laughing hysterically because he's making a joke? He is not boring.
2: Oh, he's a funny guy. Alec has a great sense of humor.
0: Yes, he certainly does. So, wow. If we could just goose him and make him talk a little fast, I think that's the only thing he needs, is just something to make him talk faster. That's the only thing wrong with Alec, but I think that can be fixed, unless he's too old like I am.
1: Yeah, you talk much slower than before.
0: Oh, my God. I listened to a Saturday special tape from 2 weeks ago, and I talk twice as fast as I do now.
1: So what's happened to
0: you? I don't know. Yeah.
1: Processing. Really, you need a new processor.
0: So maybe that's it. Rotating co-host would also be a good idea, according to Steve from Belmont. Yeah. Okay. So let me bring up the Facebook, I'm going to squint a little bit. I have to wear these damn reading glasses to be able to see anything now. Mm-hmm. I hate it. Didn't used to have to do that. Okay, so let me found here. Michael L. Zwirling, that's me. Now I'm going to, this is sort of fun. I gotta do this. I wasn't gonna do this, but this is the first thing that came up about KSCO MZKGO Pro. Back in December 2011, the corporate owner of KGO AM 810 in San Francisco abruptly fired most of the talk radio talent that was the heart and soul of that special station for over three decades. This is me writing.
1: Ray.
0: Yeah. I reacted with a soft-worded commentary that ran on KSCO for several days. I think if I press the button here, I think it'll start playing.
3: 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One, their total disregard, contempt for both the talent and the listeners that made that station so special. And two, their incredible Darwin Award qualifying stupidity. 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One of those hosts, Dr. Bill Wattenberg, has graciously accepted our invitation. 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
0: Did you hear that? I gotta pat myself on the back. I wrote those words 15 years ago and played them on the...
1: Much faster, much faster. That's the speed that you need, right now. Yeah, you're well, so slow.
0: So what am I going to do now?
1: Retire.
0: Well, continue living in the past?
1: Retire.
0: Oh, I should retire and not live in the
1: Nothing
0: past?
1: Nothing lasts forever.
0: Yeah, I guess you're
1: Anything.
0: Right.
1: Anything. Yeah. Nothing lasts. Best yeah. things. It won't last. Nothing lasts forever.
0: But I like it when it said corporate weasels and bean counters. Who writes like that? But it's true. Yeah. That's exactly what happened. And do you know what they did this week? That same company?
1: Yeah.
0: Cumulus Media?
1: Yeah.
0: They turned in the license for 560. You know, the original KSFO back in the day, before talk radio was so popular with KGO, KSFO 560. Was the world's greatest radio station with Don Sherwood and Carter B. Smith and who's that guy who did the dating game? Jim, what's his name? It'll come to me. Anyhow, for those of you, I think those of you who haven't passed away, who haven't left, those of you who have not passed away who are listening to my voice right now will probably remember a lot of these peoples, you know, from the good old days of radio. See? And so how...
1: You live in the past.
0: I do live in the past. Yeah. But we want to get younger people, and younger people can't live in the past because they don't have a past. They're too young.
1: That's right.
0: Okay?
1: They're not interested.
0: So how are we going to do that? That's what I would really like to do. Dave, do you know any young people? What about your son, Mikey?
2: What about him?
0: Well, wouldn't he be great?
1: Interested radio or not? I don't think so.
0: Well, he knows about you and your love for radio. Haven't you transferred any of that to him in the next generation?
2: Not so. I mean, he does listen to the show. He listens to, you know, Flight 1080 in the afternoons on his drive home. But radio is not really his thing. I think he's more into, you know, social media and podcasts and things like
0: that.
2: Well,
0: why not both? Why not both? I'm not sure that we can ever get Ramin back because he is the busiest person. He is a rising media star, you know, because he releases a video. I think he tries to do at least one every day.
2: Wow.
0: Right? And you've seen the videos.
1: Yeah.
0: You know that they have production value, Dave, right?
2: Oh, yeah.
1: But he doesn't have a production team.
0: He doesn't.
1: All
0: by himself and his wife. They produce all this stuff.
1: Yeah.
0: And within an hour, there's like 75,000 views. You know, that's how popular. Well, I'm exaggerating a little bit, but how many listens do you think there are of the Saturday special? Or a Flight 1080?
1: I don't know.
0: Maybe six?
1: Ten?
0: For the flight? Not for flight. No, there's probably
1: a few
0: hundred or thousand a few thousand,
1: they don't
0: probably.
1: Call in, but they listen.
0: Oh, you think so?
1: Yeah, yesterday they talking, but they all listen to it.
0: We went to a party yesterday where we had
1: listened.
0: The best food. I mean, incredible, Asian food. And it was so good. I was so surprised to learn that our friends listened to the station.
1: Yeah, even not people you didn't know, you never met.
0: Right.
1: The couple wanted to get married in the Warren's place, you know, the wedding site. Yeah, he listened. He know all about it. Young Chinese.
0: Yeah.
1: I never met him, but I said, really? They know about it?
0: Right.
1: Wow. So you never know. Lots of people still listen.
0: Okay, good.
1: Some new people,
0: that's
1: too.
0: But we want younger people to listen, too. But we have to give them content that they'll be interested in. Or forget it. It ain't going to happen. Not even close.
1: Mm-hmm.
0: But so that's why, especially if... Is anybody listening to us now that knows young people? Most of us are so old that they're great grandparents, you know.
1: How
0: so
1: about 5 or 4?
0: I would love that. I would, Baby Lewis.
1: Yeah.
0: We would love to
1: you
0: have
1: Baby
0: Lewis.
1: You can talk about, you didn't know, but I didn't know about the circus, you know, making. You can have 120 functions, different, you do differently.
0: Amy's,
1: I never know,
0: Amy's
1: but I would go to the camp.
0: Amy's grand
1: robotic
0: nephew.
1: Camp.
0: We call him Baby Lewis.
1: Yeah, he's only 4 and a half, not yeah. even 5 yet.
0: And he is, he's blowing us away with what he

0: I'm bringing up my Facebook so that I could do the main story, the main discussion of our show. And I keep coming up with other things that knock me off track here.
1: Means you can't
0: Rivoire, focus. Rivoir, R-I-V-O-I-R, Solutions. Okay. If you have been comparing Bay Area cash buyers, here is the one question that separates the real ones from the rest. Ask them this. Does your offer change after you see the house? For most of them, the honest answer is yes. The number on the phone is the bait. The number at closing is the truth, and it's always lower. Mine does not change. Now, this is a guy named Jamie Rivoir. I'm not even saying his name right. And I've known him for years. He's a popular, you know, local broker, specialized, I think, in beach properties around Pleasure Point. But now he's advertising that he will buy your house with the cash offer. And I said, that's pretty amazing. You know, so I talked to him a little bit today.
1: For $1.
0: Well, who knows? Who knows? I should invite him to come to the radio station and see what kind of a cash offer he'll make for the radio station property. Nothing to lose.
1: Any property?
0: If it's too low, I could always say no. Right?
1: Yeah, I have that, not from him, but from other people. I have a cash buyer property, usually just for $1.
0: You're not exaggerating.
1: No, I'm not exaggerating. That's what I mean, because it's absurd.
0: Oh. It says, here is everything that comes with that, with the problem. Mine does not change. I will put that in writing before you ever let me through the front door. Here is everything that comes with that promise. One call, one walkthrough, one number in writing that stands. You sell the house exactly as it sits. Zero repairs, zero clean out. You keep what you want and leave the rest. You pay zero in fees, commissions, or closing costs. I show you the math on a single page and stand behind it. I close in as little as 14 days on the date you choose. You can cancel any time before closing. You're probably thinking, that sounds too good. That is exactly why I put the proof in front of you instead of asking you to take my word for it. Okay? Wow. He's a local Bay Area cash buyer. He actually answers the phone. You can look me in the eye at your own kitchen table. Isn't this... I mean, this is the current status of advertising. And I don't know how effective it is. I want to talk to him to find out how effective it is. All right, let's see if I can stay on track here for a change here. Okay, Michael Ellswirling, here we are. Now, okay, here I finally found it. I posted this 4 days ago on my Michael Ellswirling Facebook page, okay? Here's what I wrote. Are you ready, Amy?
1: Yeah.
0: I normally don't repeat other posts, preferring to compose my own. But what I copied and pasted below is so right on, I could not resist passing it on. Now, being that so many of my Facebook friends think in giant letters, so oppositely than I do, and then in parentheses, despise Trump and wish he would die the most miserable death as soon as possible, close the parentheses, I can't help but wonder how those folks will react to these words I admiringly pass on herewith. Okay, now, those are my words to introduce this, which is not my words, but I think very highly of these words. Okay, as I had my morning coffee, I realized that everything is about to change, no matter how I vote, no matter what I say. Something evil has invaded our nation, and our lives are never going to be the same. I've been confused by the hostility of family and friends. I look at people I have known all my life, so hate-filled that they agree with opinions they would never express as their own. I think that I may well have entered the Twilight Zone. You can't justify this insanity. We have become a nation that has lost its collective mind. Okay, now a bunch of bullet points. If a man pretends to be a woman, you are required

0: to pretend with him. Somehow it's un-American for the census to count how many Americans are in America. Russians influencing our elections are bad, but illegals voting in our elections are good. Oh, God dang it. My finger hit something, so I have to go back here. Okay. If it was cool, for Joe Biden to blackmail, in quotes, the president of Ukraine, but it's an impeachable offense if Donald Trump inquires about it. Okay. Now here, I still have to. I can't do this with my finger. If my finger even comes close to the screen, I lose my place. Okay. People who have never owned slaves should pay slavery reparations to people who have never been slaves. I did it again. I guess I'm just going to give up because there's no way I can finish reading this thing. I'll keep trying, though. People who have never been to college should pay the debts of college students who took out huge loans for their degrees. Immigrants with tuberculosis and polio are welcome, but you'd better be able to prove your dog is vaccinated. Irish doctors and German engineers who want to immigrate to the U.S. must go through a rigorous vetting process, but any illiterate gangbangers who jump the southern fence are welcome. $5 billion for border security is too expensive, but $1.5 trillion for free, in quotes, health care is not. If you cheat to get into college, you go to prison. But if you cheat to get into the country, you go to college for free. People who say there is no such thing as gender are demanding a female president. We see other countries going socialist and collapsing, but it seems like a great plan to us. Some people are held responsible for things that happened before they were born, and other people are not held responsible for what they are doing right now. Criminals are caught and released to hurt more people, but stopping them is bad because it's a violation of their rights. And pointing out all this hypocrisy somehow makes us racists? Nothing makes sense anymore. No values, no morals, no civility, and people are dying of a Chinese virus. But it's racist to refer to it as Chinese, even though it began in China. We are clearly living in an upside-down world where right is wrong and wrong is right, where moral is immoral and immoral is moral, where good is evil and evil is good, where killing murderers is wrong but killing innocent babies is right. Wake up, America. The great unsinkable ship Titanic has hit an iceberg, is taking on water, and is sinking fast. The choice is yours to make. What will it be? Time is short. Make your choice wisely. Feel free to copy and paste. I did. Now, as of now, I have 40 comments. 40 comments to that. I guess I should read some of those comments.
1: Yeah.
0: But should I should probably also put out, you know, the phone number, 831-479-1080 for people to call and comment. There. Now, I don't expect anything other than, right on, this is great, you know, because people who would disagree with this, with what I read, don't listen to KSCO. It's too painful for them to listen. Mm-hmm. So I think all the calls.
1: So you only can get the different voices from Facebook. That's why you said
0: exactly.
1: They don't call me.
0: That's what I'm saying.
1: But that's
0: such a shame.
1: You know, the different voices still, to me, is representing the free speech.
0: Absolutely.
1: Yeah, but now lots of people say no way, no more. Because you left, you had only listen to left. You right, you only listen right. You know, they don't want any different voices.
0: Yeah. Okay, Nick Saba says, notice all the people saying how uneducated the MAGA writer is. That's because the lefties are all educated, in quotes, and rich. They don't understand MAGA. And us working people, they look down on us, smug-ass people. My mother would call them educated idiots. Richard Ruth says, great, with a thumbs up. Roger Lawless says, way to go, Mike. Way to go. All I did was pass it along, you know. So, Sean Sheehan says, each bullet a lie or distort. Oh, here's, yeah, see, I wish Sean would call the Saturday special. Mm-hmm. Each bullet is a lie or a distortion. You were better than this copy-paste crap. Well, at least that's a compliment. I like compliments from people who disagree with me. That's really cool. Donald Skinner says, Mike, I see the white liberal women friends you have come out in mass. Laugh out loud. Tim Hurst, who's a man who lives in, I think, the Phoenix, Scottsdale area, whom I got to know because he was interested in one of the properties, you know, 1101 up at San Francisco. But and he wanted to move back, actually, but we became Facebook friends.
1: Yeah, lots of friends.
0: Tim says, thanks for telling the true story. It takes guts to support this great country. Wow, why should that be? But Sean Mahoney is back. So glad I stopped listening to the Amy show Saturday mornings. Wow. So I responded to that. I said, Sean Mahoney, so am I, and so is Amy. And so he said the guy who takes direct orders from Amy and then shows, you know, Yoko Ono making hysterical and breaking things and everything.
1: Yoko Ono. So then they remind me somebody. I know they call me Yoko Ono.
0: They call you Yoko because they figure, like Yoko Ono broke up the Beatles in a lot of people's beliefs and minds. You broke up KSEO, which is not true at all. That's not true, but that's why some people call you
1: Yoko.
0: Well,
1: true or not, it's a beholder.
0: Sorry about... But that's me. It wouldn't be the Saturday special without me clearing my throat, right? Okay, Wayne Brady Biatch. I'm not sure I'm pronouncing the name. B-R-A-D-Y-B-I-A-T-C-H. Wayne Brady Bitch? Michael Zwirling, I must say Amy's English is unintelligible. Her constant droning on about her fictional past in China is pretty funny, I might add. Can you believe that? This person actually thinks that it's fictional, your experiences in China.
1: Well, if, you know, that's, I told you, it's a truth for some of the eyes of the beholder. So they can believe or they don't want it to believe it. That's fine. I'm not really wanted to convince those people.
0: The Nick Saba sent a photograph that's very interesting. It says...
1: So I didn't say anything about the Facebook, why they mentioned me.
0: I don't know why.
1: You posted that.
0: It had nothing to do with you.
1: They think I write that?
0: I don't think so.
1: So why they think as
0: I
1: did?
0: I think they just said, I'm sure I'm... Instead of commenting... on what I wanted the comments, all those bullet points, mm-hmm. The person just out of the blue said, sure, I'm happy I stopped listening to the Amy show on KSCO on Saturdays.
1: Then the other people think I was talking about was fictional.
0: Yes.
1: So interesting enough, the people, some people from China, basically they was a pro-communism system. They say that I'm a Tokyo Rose. Should be executed.
0: Who said you should be executed?
1: Prosecuted.
0: Persecuted or prosecuted, but not executed.
1: Yeah, so because I'm telling the truth about the China, my own experience, they say was a Tokyo Rose because they think it's a fictional.
0: Nancy Maynard says, so you are right on. Justin Baker said, as a two-time special operations combat veteran, it seems clear to me that we are and have been invaded. I believe that President Trump is trying to clean up the mess. As Alex Jones has been saying for years, there is a war on for your mind. It seems that mental illness is all around us, and about half of the country has become completely delusional. During my combat deployments to the Middle East, it was clear that we are not like those people. They will not assimilate to our way of life. They are coming here to force their ideology on us and our children. Diane Alclair has a thumbs up. Carol Annie Engelbrecht says, you make some good points, but Paul is right, some distorted. Which Paul is she talking about? Trump has done some good things and some not so good things, or not so great things. Honestly, wonder what will come next, as there is a lot to contend with. Iran has certainly shocked us all with their enormous cache of munitions. Who knew? Now, this is one of my favorite. Christine Kraft. Do you remember Christine Kraft? Christine Kraft, you know, 50 years ago, used to be a news anchor and a news reporter on television.
1: Sacramento.
0: Well, she ultimately moved to Sacramento to take care of her dad, and so I think very highly of Christine Kraft.
1: Which channel?
0: Well, she was a KGO talk show host too.
1: She's on TV.
0: Very left wing, but has a great sense of humor. And here, so she responds to Carol Annie Engelbrecht. Anyone with a brain knew and knows that Persians aren't stupid. They invented algebra and higher math. They have one of the world's premier educational systems for scientists and engineers. Bibi, Netanyahu, has been waiting decades for a U.S. president dumb enough and venal enough to do his dirty work in exchange for a bribe. The bribe? The unrestrained permission from Israel to build garish resorts in the blood mist of the Gaza shore. In exchange, Donnie offers up American assets for American boots and blood for Bibi's wet dream, a fool's errand in Iran. The U.S. missile stockpile, now dangerously depleted, is just one of the foreseeable results when your Secretary of War, in quotes, is a warmonger who needs a makeup artist twice daily. Okay? See, Christine definitely has a way with words.
1: Yeah, but talking about the Persian culture, she's wrong. What does she think about the Iran? Is they practice the Persian culture? What are they talking about?
0: Yeah,
1: you know anybody? I know lots of people. We talk about that.
0: It's true. But here. So someone named Doug Ribot, whom I met at a Roy Masters function in Oregon decades ago, he replied to Christine Kraft and said, U.S. military has no American boots on the ground in Israel, and of course it has nothing to do with numerous attempts of genocide and thousands of bombs being lobbed at Israel from the surrounding Islamic neighbors. Now, very interesting. Here comes Sandy Stone. By the way, I invited Christine to be on the show today, and she said yes. But then I got a text saying, yesterday saying that a very close personal friend of hers is in serious medical trouble and needs to help. So put it all. I know she's not. You know, she loves to participate because she pisses so many people, and I love to have her on because it breaks the phone lines, you know, because she doesn't say three or four words without the phone lines lighting up, people being pissed off. Here's Sandy Stone. Mike, how long have we known each other? So let me ask you, why on earth would a man pretend to be a woman? Seriously, why is it so unthinkable, scary even, for there to be more expressions of identity than are actually common in human history, than those who claim trans women are men have even dreamt of in their philosophy? And it's difficult to parse that sentence, I know, but I'm rushed this morning and wanted to engage with you in this discussion anyway. Since you have one of those opposite thinkers right here, this is a good starting point. So for now, if you don't mind, I'd like for us to start with that simple sentence. If a man pretends to be a woman, you are required to pretend with him. In all seriousness, what am I, and would I ever, have I ever, asked you to pretend anything? Is that enough to start with? Okay. Sandy is a trans woman, used to be a man, now was a woman, okay? So I replied, I said, Sandy Stone, you make an excellent point, Sandy. Thanks for making it here, with a smiling emoji. That's why civil discussion is so important. No, you have never asked me to pretend anything. This thread is so fascinating that I plan to use it on the next KSCO Saturday special, 8/8/26, 10 a.m. to 1 p.m. Hope you can join Amy Christine Kraft, who has agreed to call into the show. And then, like, that's not going to happen, but I'm sure it will in the future. And me, either live in the studio or via phone, best MZ. Here's the reply. Christine Kraft replied to Sandy Stone. Only insecure men fear trans women. They should get a big badge with the word trans in big letters, T-R-A-N-S, on it with a red line through it. They should wear it everywhere they go so no one can doubt their point of view. Then someday when they are in grievous peril and 9/11 is called on the first responder, EMT, doc, nurse, cop, firefighter, medevac pilot, etc., happens to be a trans person, they can refuse that life-saving care. It's perfect, really. They wouldn't want to be touched by one of those people, in quotes, right? For the record, trans folks work in all of these jobs. Doug Reibach says America is going to have a very bloody civil war before it's destroyed permanently. And Christine Kraft replied to that. When you have a president who famously never bothered to read the Constitution, you've got a big problem. Donnie stumbled so badly that he had to quit an attempt to read a short, easy segment of the document on camera for a documentary. He stormed out of the Oval, bellowing that the words are like a foreign language. Use your Google, see VF piece on the specifics. His cult has never figured this out because they haven't read it either, believing that dry humping flagpoles makes them patriots. Amy, are you amused by these words from Christine Kraft? Hmm? Are you amused by these words? Oh, okay. So Doug replied, you can belly all you want. The judgment isn't coming because of Trump. It's coming because of people. And it's not the people you think, per se, if at all the people you think. Paul Sosby says to me, you should stick to writing your own posts. When you do, your comments are thoughtful and mostly accurate. Oh, that's a nice compliment. I love compliments. You don't distort facts. You don't say hateful things. This post is riddled with distorted facts, some outright lies, and a great bit of moral grandstanding or a very weak foundation. John Dawson says, Paul Sosby, give examples. And then there's two replies. Just read the post. If you don't see them, then you won't accept any examples shown, from David Shimp. He's the guy we met in South Carolina, that realtor guy, you know. Oh. Paul Sosby says, John Dawson, nobody goes to college for free, for one. Border security is costing us much more than $5 billion. Transgender people don't want you to pretend anything. Just leave them alone and on and on. It also ignores the outright thuggish brutality of immigration policy and on and on. It's simplistic and unthoughtful, just not MZ caliber. It's mindless drivel. Wow, that's another compliment about me.
1: Wow. Oh, you just love compliments.
0: Oh, my God.
1: So can I insert something?
0: Yeah.
1: Because you're talking about today, we're going to talk about this subject. So I posted, I want the people to call on WeChat.
0: And on WeChat. That's the Chinese equivalent of Facebook, pretty much, right?
1: Yes. Okay. Yeah. Also, they have two WeChats, actually. Probably people didn't know about the September 15, they have a new law, you know, that's very seriously. If you, good thing that you're not going to China. If you go into China, you may be arrested.
0: Just like I was
1: holding
0: saying.
1: Holding you a transit to.
0: You wanted to show
1: me. No, you didn't know about the new law. I didn't know either.
0: I didn't
1: because
0: either.
1: I'm not intended to go.
0: Even without that new law, I'd be afraid.
1: No. Let me get focused on what the subject. Okay. So I posted that. So they say nobody's interested, wanted to call to talk about it. I say, why? So they say that only thing they wanted me to say is they against the transgender becoming a woman and to join the women's sports. Because they are in this high school. Because they all have kids, you know what I'm talking about.
0: Yeah.
1: So that they will have a definitely physically advantages than the real female students in high school I'm talking about. So they got all number one because the physical strength, men and women is different. Even psychologically, you say, I want to be a woman, right? But physically, lots of things, you was a man's strength. No? Even weakest man is strength than the normal woman. Like, I can't open the bottle, I will have to ask you to do it.
0: Yeah.
1: Even you are not strong man. But
0: I'm
1: you're
0: a
1: strong,
0: very, I'm a very,
1: but
0: very
1: But you're
0: weak
1: stronger
0: man.
1: Than me, you know?
0: Remember
1: I'm talking
0: Roy
1: about,
0: Masters
1: that's different.
0: Called me a weak
1: that's
0: man.
1: That's different.
0: Once
1: we
0: on the
1: build it differently,
0: special.
1: You know? So they say that they want me to say here, so I will say that they all against the transgender to join the female sports, you know, because
0: yeah.
1: they would absolutely advantage over than the real female.
0: Right.
1: So that's they want me to talk about that. That's the only thing they get. They think they should have banned. But California is not banning. Because right now they're circulating I verified the source, actually, not just Yahoo reported, Yahoo Sports, then probably 10 of a different meeting talking about, you know, the Olympic figure standing champion, Lisa Liu. And she has a very unique family, a father without a mother. So all the five kids they have, one is a triplet, you know.
0: Yeah. Oh, wow.
1: Total five kids all by the, what do you call they hire a person to get pregnant, what do you call that?
0: Surrogate.
1: Surrogate mother.
0: Yeah, yeah.
1: So all by that. So the family was no mother. And then one of these triplets have one recently become a transgender.
0: Okay.
1: It's a boy. Was a boy.
0: Okay.
1: Three of them. Okay.
0: Yeah.
1: I think one girl, two boys or something. I'm not really familiar with these details. But so the Chinese, in Chinese community, this is a big news. And then he won every sports in Albany. Here, you know. Albany, you know where.
0: Albany?
1: Albany
0: yeah,
1: High
0: near,
1: School.
0: Near Berkeley,
1: yeah.
0: Yeah.
1: So they verify all this. He did. But they don't, it's nothing to do with her. She didn't never say, one of my brother become a transgender to join the women's sports. But they just see other records they found out from July. So they reported that. So that call attention is that in California still allow transgender woman, man, I mean was man, and to join the women's sports. So they were against that. They think it's unfair for
0: uh-huh.
1: women. So that's all the they want me to say that in here. They're not going to call in because I say that's the only thing they want to concern that. They're against. They think California should change in law. It's not national. We don't have the policy.
0: Yeah.
1: California still allow.
0: Yep.
1: Yeah. So that's the thing they want me to talk about. I don't know. It's worth
0: well, we can. We, well, we'll see. I don't. There are no phone calls now. I don't know. It's because the system is down, or because people are just too interested in listening to what we have to say. I don't know yet. But back to these comments here. David Schimpf, remember the realtor that we met in South Carolina. Unfortunately, there is so much wrong with the post you copied and pasted. Your original posts are much better and accurate. The wow, another compliment. Jeez, I love this. The original poster was obviously a very uneducated MAGA steeped in Fox News misinformation. But then Roger Vandervoort says David Chimp's arrogance is so typical of the snooty leftist this post is all about. And David Chimp responds, laugh out loud, didn't mean to hit a nerve, but you'll get over it. Now here's Christine Kraft again. Gee, I'm no fan of a president who never bothered to read the Constitution, but I want him to live well into his hundreds, his faithful spouse at his side, handling the diapers, the catheters, the bedpans, the feeding tube, the compression garments, all by herself. All the hardworking immigrants who usually did those tasks for minimum compensation will have been deported. The current wife, already closer to 60 than 50, will be in her late 70s, no longer able to sport those hooker high heels. Pity. I mean, she is sort of funny in a mean sort of way, right? Mm-hmm. John Hooper says, thank you, Mike. George Myers says, usual mega solutions, M-E-G-A, to many problems. Stick to the facts. Steve Hartman says, George Myers, seems to me, George, that everything MZ posts was a fact. And only for megas, not the rest of us. God save the Queen, says George. And there's one reply to that from someone named Tom Abbott. George Myers, addressed to George Myers. And I thought I was pretty crusty with no filters. By the way, it's MAGA, not mega. At least I got that part right. Picky, picky, picky. You say MAGA and I say mega. Larry Azaro says, we're at war now. Muslims are invading and have infiltrated our government positions, which need to be eliminated forthwith. And Andy Van Valer, our brilliant friend who mm-hmm. knows all about AI yes. and is running AI training sessions, says, corruption abound. You know what? I think that's it. I think that's it.
1: Okay.
0: Now we want to hear.
1: Phone call.
0: Now we want to hear from people.
1: You think we have a phone call?
0: Well, you know what I'm going to do?
1: System going to work?
0: I'm going to call it myself to see if it's working.
1: Oh, you want me to call? I can call.
0: Discard changes. Yeah, you can call if you want. Here, no, it's easy for me. 479-1080. I'm calling it. Dave, it's broken. Doesn't work at all. Yeah. Yeah, I can't hear you, Dave.
2: Okay, I'll go and reset it. So just give it a, you know.
0: Yeah, it doesn't. I just called it and I get the voice, the attendant voice. So yeah, okay. Well, that's good news and it's bad news. It's bad news that we have a failure in the system again. And
1: why always Saturday?
0: No, it's happening. Dave tells me it's happening. Yeah, increasingly. And, you know, I'm at a point where I don't want to spend tens of thousands of dollars, and nobody's willing to sell advertising or corporate sponsorship for KSCO. So it means I have to pay for everything, and I'm not going to do that anymore. Those days are gone, you know. Mm-hmm. So we either have to find some people who would be excited about helping KSCO survive and thrive.
1: Oh, no.
0: Or it's going to go away.
1: Not interested.
0: I mean, it's as simple as that.
1: Yeah.
0: And I don't blame people. You know, some people, I don't know, probably 99.99999% of the people in this world are very adverse to selling anything, whether it's radio sponsorships or advertising or anything. You know, very few of us are decent salespeople because most of us can't handle rejection. You know, so, yeah, I thought it was very odd that during all of this discussion here, there were no phone calls, even though I hadn't invited phone calls. But, okay. Yeah, now the screen is switching now. So I think we're going to be connected here pretty soon and people will be able to call in.
1: You don't have the red lights?
0: Huh?
1: No.
0: Yeah, that's broken too, but I'm hearing myself.
1: Okay.
0: I'm hearing myself, and you're hearing me too, so. Mm-hmm. Anyhow. Yeah, usually when it freezes, Dave, nothing happens, but I've never seen it freeze in this way, you know?
2: I've never seen that happen either. That is strange, but I have just reset it, so it's going to be about 30 seconds.
1: Mm-hmm.
2: Probably won't be able to use it till the next hour, you know, 6 minutes after.
0: Oh, yeah.
2: It's going to take a few more seconds here.
0: Okay. Good. It just keeps saying connecting, waiting. Now, oh, good. Here it is. Oh, there's a whole shitload of, a potload of callers now here that are trying to call in. So, let's see. Okay, I'm just going to take this first one. Who is this caller ending in 577?
3: This is Flo calling from Carmel.
0: Oh, hi, Flo. Thank you for calling.
3: Okay. Am I talking to Michael now?
0: You sure are. And and the whole KSCO audience who happens to be tuned in.
3: First of all, as to Christine Kraft's remarks about Donald Trump not reading the Constitution, what about all those people in power that have read the Constitution and are allowing all these crazy things to go on, like, you know, that you quoted in that wonderful piece that you did about immigrants, illegal immigrants coming in and
0: all the bullet points. I know what you're saying.
3: All the bullet points. They were great. So I would like to say to Christine Kraft, Donald Trump may not have read the Constitution, but what's worse? Those people in power who have read the Constitution and are violating it all over the place. I'd like her to think about that.
0: Okay. Very good. Okay. We got 15 seconds left for this hour, and there are three other people besides you on the line. You're finished, right? You're on hold now, we'll hold you over till the next hour. KSCO Santa Cruz, Salinas, Monterey, San Jose, it's 11 a.m.
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5: News this hour from Town Hall. I'm Ron Taylor. In remarks to reporters at Air Force Base, President Trump downplayed concerns about the USS Abraham Lincoln's extended deployment in the Middle East.
6: Family members of U.S. service members were concerned about the conditions on board the USS Lincoln.
7: Well, no, that ship is moving. No, they're not. That ship is moving right now, or very shortly, and it's being replaced with another very similar ship. No. Not nearly long enough. Thank you, everybody.
5: The Navy acknowledges that the war has created an environment where traditional supply hubs in the Middle East were disrupted by combat actions. Tropical storm Lala, forming Thursday in the Pacific Ocean, and is expected to become a hurricane while approaching the Big Island of Hawaii. Senior healthcare specialist.
8: According to British media outlets, the 41-year-old sociologist who became the youngest black professor at the University of Cambridge in 2023 recently resigned and was facing intense scrutiny following allegations of plagiarism in his academic work and questions about his other claimed accomplishments. Metropolitan Police, without naming our day, said the death was being treated as unexpected but not suspicious. In a statement issued by his publisher, our day's family said they were in shock and said Jason was a gentleman subjected to a campaign of sustained abuse. I'm Jennifer King.
9: President Trump has highlighted his record on crime and safety during a visit to New York, pivoting to one of his strongest issues as he looks to boost Republicans in battleground races ahead of the November midterms. On Wall Street, the Dow down by 107 points, the NASDAQ dropped 73, the S&P lower by 13. More at townhall.com.
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9: Federal authorities had an investigation in place targeting groups protesting immigration enforcement.
10: Court documents indicate there was a federal undercover surveillance operation ongoing in Minnesota, which apparently targeted progressive organizations, labor unions, and other groups protesting immigration enforcement in Minneapolis. The program was called Operation Puppet Master. The feds reportedly investigating individuals who helped agitators stir up the violence by putting up roadblocks and throwing ice chunks at law enforcement.
9: Correspondent Laura Winters reporting. A federal judge has refused to block the Trump administration from taking steps to build 62 miles of international border wall along part of a Native American tribe's reservation without its consent. News and analysis at townhall.com. From Washington, I'm Keith Peters. Reform UK leader Nigel Farage has beaten wacky candidate Count Binface in a widely mocked British election. We hear more on the story from international correspondent Charles de Ledesma, reporting from London.
11: The result of Thursday's vote means the Reform Party leader, Nigel Farage, regains the Clapton seat in Parliament he quit a month ago. He decided in July, while being investigated over a $6.7 million gift from a crypto billionaire overseas, that he would run for the open seat to prove he had voters' support. The trash can wearing comic candidate Count Binface is a serial candidate who's challenged prime ministers past and present. He became the default challenger after the major parties like the Conservatives boycotted the election as a stunt. I'm Charles de Ledesma.
9: 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I'm Keith Peters.
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0: Okay, we're going to be instituting some new rules about callers now.
1: Yeah.
2: Yeah.
0: Starting immediately. And I'll explain after the music here.

0: this from Vince in Pacific Grove email. Good morning, MZ. You're a great broadcaster. Wonderful show this morning. Another compliment. Wow. A two-part compliment, huh? Too bad that you're not accepting calls, because I've been trying to call all morning, and Rosie is answering the phone on the computer saying to call back later? Question mark. Please, when you come to work on Saturday, be ready to engage the public. Thank you, Vince in Pacific Grove. Okay. Vince was smart enough to start the email, the somewhat critical email, with a compliment. In fact, a double compliment. So, you know, he's a pretty smart dude. There's no question about it. Plus, I like him.
1: So what's the rule?
0: Okay. Well, the rule is, just like you tell me I waste an awful lot of time not getting to the point. And that's what makes me a lousy talk show host. That's why nobody in all these years, everybody in the world who has been in radio this long has been honored in some way or another, except me. And I've concluded that the reason no one's ever honored me is because you're right. I'm a lousy talk show host with no talent. Okay? Because I go on, and even worse, I let other people go on, the callers, you know, and that makes for lousy radio. So I don't deserve to be to receive an award or be honored in any way. You have been right all these, you know, as long as I've known
1: but
0: you.
1: But that's not what I mean.
0: Oh, it isn't?
1: Yeah.
0: What do you mean?
1: I'm talking about your mental defect. That's right now show you can focus on things.
0: But I've never been able to.
1: Yes, you do. Listen to before your interviews. You stay in the point, stay in the content. You right now you don't. You just talk one thing and I mean talk something else. Severe.
0: Okay, well, here's the rule.
1: It's nothing to do with a reward.
0: Let me cut to the chase.
1: A reward or
0: going forward, every caller has to get to the point and not repeat him or herself. And MZ, the lousy talk show host, has in the past allowed that to go on. No more! It's not going to happen anymore. Is that understood? Do you understand it?
1: Yeah, I thought it was some kind of new. It's right now you call and you had to wait. And there's no pre-screen on it.
0: Pre-call screening.
1: Yeah.
0: Well, that's another thing that's wrong with our system, you know. But anyhow, well, we're going to take next, and that's G. Joe. He doesn't talk. He doesn't repeat himself usually. He's a pretty good caller. Go ahead, G. Joe.
2: Yeah.
0: You're on.
2: Okay, I'll try to make this quick as possible. I got a couple different subjects. But first, the comment that you read earlier about Amy, that, you know, basically her past is a lie, whatever. One of my thoughts was, yeah, maybe it's a stupid American making a comment like that. But we all know that there's communist Chinese who will post things here with American names just to stir it up. I mean, I bet you that Amy's on a list, okay? Because we've had, uncovered a communist police station, in New York and in L.A. or whatever, that keeps tabs on people? I wouldn't be surprised if she's on a list, and if they could discredit her, someone's assigned to try to discredit her. My point is, the Russians, the communist Chinese, the North Koreans, the Iranians, whoever, they post stuff here as Americans to stir it up. Okay, that's what I've heard, and I believe that. So,
0: and there's nothing that can be done to stop that, because then it's a violation of free speech in this country, right?
2: Well, we just have to be aware that when people say inflammatory things like that, you know, it might not be an American. And it might be a stupid American. But we just keep that in mind. We're being influenced. So we just step back. Am I being influenced here? You know, because that comment was ridiculous. And for anybody who doesn't know, I mean, Amy laid it all out. For us regular listeners, just real quick, Amy was born in communist China. I guess she's a Christian, so that didn't hold well with the Aren't you a Christian in your family?
1: Yes.
2: Amy?
1: Yes.
2: Okay, that probably didn't bode well for you in a communist Chinese. So that's strike one. You ran into trouble. They said the government, I guess, told you to denounce your parents. You refused. I guess you're in 10 years in a labor camp, whatever type camp, maybe almost raped, almost killed, escaped. Okay. I don't think that's BS. Who would make up whatever? So that's your story.
1: Yeah.
2: For someone who doesn't know. Okay. The other thing about influence, real quick, is like these data centers. When I'm talking about influence from foreign countries, everybody's in an uproar about these data centers. Oh, they're going to eat up all this electricity. Your bills are going to go up. Well, it's come out that the Chinese are starting up here because they want us to slow down so they can overtake us in this data center, AI, battery, and all that. And that, to me, that's believable. And I got another subject real quick, but any comments?
0: None for me. I like everything you say,
1: yes.
0: Particularly the he didn't make a compliment, did he?
1: Not yet. So, the last one will be, right?
0: Okay, good.
1: Gijo.
0: Yeah.
1: Will be compliment to MZ.
2: Okay.
1: Yeah.
2: The other thing is, someone mentioned about transgender and some uproar about that. Okay, we would like these transgender people, okay, be transgender in your own homes, be transgender in your own groups. Yeah, okay, maybe you're a medic, whatever, that's fine. But where I think the uproar came up, and I think it was mentioned here, was they want to play female sports, or they want to go into female restrooms. I think that's where the uproar is. That's where the backlash was. So that's my comment about that.
0: Okay, good.
2: That's it.
0: Oh, really? Okay, yeah. Call now. Okay, I was remiss and didn't send the phone number for Sandy Stone to call in. So I hope she will receive this and call in now or next hour. So, Gijo, thank you very much for calling 479-1080. Here's Arthur in Prunedale. You're on, Arthur.
3: Hey, good morning, MZ.
0: Hi there.
3: Fantastic program.
0: There must be some mistake.
3: I'm impressed. Very impressed as usual. I know sometimes I disagree with you, but 90% of the time, you and Amy are a fantastic team. Unbelievable. A Chinese woman immigrates to the United States. She's a Christian. She discloses her experience in China. And Christine Kraft has the audacity, and other people have the audacity to question her authenticity. It's just amazing. But you guys are great. And so here's the build-up. That's the compliment. I know you like that.
0: Thank you.
3: So,
0: well done.
3: I like your bullet points. Great way to start the show. And here's the problem. Not with you, but with what's going on in the country right now, in some respects. We have a lot of patriots who support the president, may not always agree with him, but they support the president. He is the most effective president. He didn't sit back, just get elected and give us a bunch of BS. He's doing something to improve the country. And the media, the school system, even some of the religious groups are down on his operation. And remember, though, we have to come up with a solution. And you are a big part of that solution. Speaking out with Amy, she's articulate today. She's speaking the truth. You're speaking the truth. Now your callers are starting to add into it. It's a great offensive move on our part, on the right, on the patriots' part. And the left thinks they're the patriots. You know, that's the sad thing. It's easier.
0: Well, they have a right to feel that way.
3: Yeah, they can feel that way, but they're ruining the country. They think their values are sincere. They think their values are constitutional. And in many cases, they're not. They have an agenda of socialism leading to communism in this country. Amy can tell you that, you know, and this is what's going on. They've been fooled. Mark Twain, I think it was, said it's easier to fool people than to convince them they've been fooled. You know, you're speaking the truth to the truth seekers like us who already know what you're talking about, but we love hearing it on the radio, MZ and Amy. Are you in the studio or are you in San Francisco?
0: In the studio.
3: Oh, great. I'm so happy you're in the studio. That's good. You're close to home. Well, MZ, that's all I want to say. I hope you have
0: Thank
3: a couple
0: you
3: other
0: saying,
3: callers.
1: Thank you, Asa.
0: Yeah, yeah. We
3: you're
0: do
3: welcome.
0: Have a couple of callers.
3: Good.
0: And thank you for calling 479.
3: I've got, well,
0: got a
3: you,
0: number
3: Amy.
0: Of emails that I need to read here. Mm. In fact, I'll do that real quick here before we get to the other callers, okay? But thank you, Arthur, for
3: okay,
0: your...
3: Okay, I'm going to hang up now so you okay. can talk.
0: Thank you. Okay, there he goes. Now, I have to put my reading glasses on again. I'm not used to this, even though I've been at it for 6 months now. Okay. Been trying to... Okay, yeah, I guess I did read that email. How about Professor Nick? I've been trying to call since 10... Okay, we know it's that's been fixed here. For how long, we don't know. Zach Hawkins says, host idea. Hi, MZ and Amy. How about Rich Lieberman? But you guys are great. At least he said that we were great. But he,
4: cool.
0: A host, he's suggesting Rich Lieberman to take over the Saturday special.
1: I saw the Rich Lieberman call. No.
0: No, he didn't call.
1: Okay.
0: He hasn't said a word. But we were worried that he had expired because we hadn't heard from him in way too long of a time. And he hasn't
1: Happy.
0: Expired. He just decided to take a break for another break for 2 or 3 months this time.
1: Mm-hmm.
0: You know, but he's doing the YouTube channel again. Now, so we know that he hasn't expired. So anyhow, thank you, Zach Hawkins, for your host idea. David Clay says, I hope you keep going, but I think Dawn from Salinas would be a great show. I agree.
1: Yes.
0: Yeah, Dawn and Salinas would be fantastic. Okay, I guess that catches us up on the... so let me take off the reading glasses so I can see the distance and go here with Kelly in Aptos. Kelly, you are on.
5: Hi, MZ and Amy. How are you guys?
1: Hi,
0: yeah,
1: Kelly.
0: Good. Are you on a speakerphone? If you can,
1: yes.
0: Maybe you can get off of it.
1: Yeah.
5: There we go. Is that
1: good.
5: Better?
0: Yeah,
1: much
0: better.
1: Better.
0: You're on. Go.
5: Okay. So I just have a comment about the negative comments on the post that you put.
0: Right.
5: The one thing that I noticed is everybody said how it is, not everybody, a group of them said how it's inflammatory and it there, you know, there's wrong and not accurate statements in there, but nobody ever specified exactly which statement wasn't correct. So for example, people that didn't go to school are being forced to pay for people that did go to school. How is that not correct? I just, you know, people throw out these really blanket statements. There, I just didn't see anything in that lineup that wasn't on, you know, their main list of things that they want. Like, they want, you know, it's just at the farmer's market. It's this huge booth on, you know, no ice, like, get ice out of here. And the left wants unfettered illegal immigration, and I just don't understand how all these people can wrap their heads around it. And then the one lady with her comment about Trump not reading the Constitution, he has constitutional scholars, attorneys around him all day long. Every single move he makes, they navigate like, okay, we're going to get sued on this, but we'll go this way. This is how we can use the Constitution. I don't know how we're going to get there. You know, it's so split. My mother-in-law sent me this really like negative comment about Trump and whatever. And then her next line was, we need to unify. And I'm like, well, how are we going to unify when all you guys do is crap all over everybody and then say, you know, this is just not happening? Okay. So that's my
0: thought. All right. Thank you very much, Kelly, for calling 479-1080. Sandy Stone is on the air. Hi, Sandy. How are you?
4: Hi, Mike. How are you doing?
0: Pretty good. Pretty good. So happy you were able to come on with us today. And let me lock you in to make sure that we don't lose you. Even though we've been having our share of technical difficulties, but all these years, all 35 and a half years, I've been so proud to tell the world that KSCO has the finest technical difficulties of any radio station anywhere. Now, this will resonate with Sandy because Sandy is an engineer.
1: Yeah.
0: And I've known Sandy, not real well, but I've known Sandy for like well over 50 years now, right? I mean, when you were the Wizard of Aud, A-U-D.
5: Right.
0: Fixing stereos and doing anything, you know, audio engineering and even radio engineering. And in fact, you are the chief engineer of the local community radio station, KSQD, and have been for quite some time. And I am very excited about the prospect of mutual tours coming up, you know, maybe hopefully in the next week or two when Rachel is back. Rachel, the chairman of KSQD.

0: enough to comment on it. And so I can start giving my version of your background, but I think you would be much better yourself if you wouldn't mind. Is that okay?
1: Okay. I don't know if you're going to let me do it. I'll start in an unexpected place, if you will.
0: Please.
1: I was inducted into the National Women's Hall of Fame in 2024 as the first trans woman to be so inducted. It's a great honor. I'm happy to be there. I've also received the, and you may not know this, I received the Lifetime Achievement Award from the city of Santa Cruz, and also a Lifetime Achievement Award from the state of California.
0: Wow.
1: And I bring those credentials in here because this is an interesting place to be. I've lived in Santa Cruz for, well, since the late 1960s or early 70s. I've been part of the queer community here from practically day one. I've seen us through some very interesting times over the years. I've seen us through bills in the legislature that were attempting to say that gay people could not marry or that trans people did not exist. We've come through those over and over again, going through a bad period right now. Eventually it will pass. And my interest academically is that I studied here at UCSC in the History of Consciousness Department with Lana Haraway. And I'm responsible for starting an academic area of study called transgender studies. And I am a representative of that group. And what things remind me of right now in the United States are arguments in the 1950s that black people were really not human and therefore didn't have the right to vote. Those were interesting times. I was there for them. I saw that. And I saw how irrational that was at the time, and I saw how it was used to take advantage of certain groups of people, and I don't mean black people, but I will repeat a quote from Lyndon Baines Johnson, who was one of the authors of the original Voting Rights Act, who, before he woke up and saw what was going on, he said, and this is a quote, "If you could convince the meanest white man that he is better than the best black man, you can pick his pockets all day long." And that's pretty much, that's pretty much what we see happening today. But not with black people. Black people are still under attack, God knows. Gerrymandering is still a reality, but you can do it with other things too. Anything you can do to get people to keep the wealth flowing upward is something that I believe certain politicians will use. And we're here now. I've seen hate before. I've seen hatred operate in this country most of my life, at different groups. It happens to be one of my groups right now. And in the future, it will be whatever other group it looks like can be marginalized in order to mobilize hatred for a political purpose. And as with black people in the 1950s, trans people are still here. And as with black people in the in 2026 and people of color, we'll still be here in 2056, and we'll still be fighting, because those fights never end. They just

0: go back and forth. First, one side is in the ascendancy, and then the other. And right now, we're not doing very well, but life is long and interesting, and the pendulum will swing the other way. I've seen that, and I'll see it again. So there's your little bit about what I do, and maybe a little bit about how I think. It's your turn.
1: I grew up being taught that it's rude to ask a lady her age.
0: Uh-huh.
1: Could I get a pass from you for that?
0: Sure.
1: I read something recently that blew me away, and maybe it was false. How old are you, Sandy?
0: 108. No,
1: really?
0: No.
1: Really? How old are you really?
0: I'm 89.
1: Well, that's almost 90. That's almost 90, and I could not believe that. I would have believed maybe late 70s. And you're as sharp as anybody I've ever known. Just talking to you.
2: Yeah.
1: Does that blow you away?
2: Yes.
1: And we've confirmed it.
2: Yeah.
1: And we can tell Al and Son.
2: Yeah.
1: We were on a walk with Dr. and Mrs. Future recently. Beach walk, and they know you, Al and Son Lundell. And
0: right.
1: I had a recent conversation on the phone with Sandy. And you guys have known each other for years and years. And did you know that Sandy is like 90 years old? And Son said, no, that's not true. That's not true. Maybe close to 80.
2: Yes.
1: So we got it from the horse's mouth. It's fantastic.
0: Okay.
1: Whoa.
0: I'm close. I'm 90-ish. Give me a little more time. You know, make this phone call in a couple of weeks, and it'll be 90.
1: Really? Wow.
0: Yep.
1: Gosh, that's amazing.
2: Unbelievable. Yeah.
1: So I mean, wow. I don't know what to say, except do you have any questions? I'm speechless. But
0: okay.
1: I can say this. Okay.
0: All right.
1: That's something from Herbert. No, but Hubert Humphrey, I think he used to say stuff like that. So I like to think, Sandy, that people are getting more accepting of different people than they have been historically. But listening to you, I'm thinking you might not agree with that statement or that thought.
0: Well, I believe very much in Martin Luther King's statement, which he actually modified from someone else's, but I believe that the arc of the moral universe is long, but eventually it bends toward justice. Okay, but that doesn't mean that we'll see it in our generation, and I don't think Martin Luther King believe necessarily that he would see it in his generation, but he could see it in a dream. He could see it coming over the horizon. And I see that too, but I also believe, that we as humans are very messy, and we can be very irrational, and we can see things in a way that satisfies some deep hurt that we have. And in the process of satisfying that wound, we might do things that go against the interests of other people. I mean, you've probably seen people who are hurt who yell at other people just because they're in pain. So I think humans can be like that too. And we're also... one of the reasons we survive as a species is that we're different. And that's very important, that we don't act one way, we don't think one way, and there are always little vortices at the boundaries where different kinds of people meet, it's really perfectly smooth. And I think that's one of the things that gives us our vitality as a human race, is the fact that we're continually changing. We're continually learning about how things work, and sometimes mislearning, because that makes some things go better, and then we have to correct for that later. We've been through, if you go back far enough in our history, and you don't have to go back very far, you will find something called the Chinese Exclusion Act, which was meant to keep Chinese people from coming into the country. And then we had unspoken, but, well, very real rules that during World War II kept Jewish people from coming into the country. And I think we would look at that now and go, how could we ever do those things? Our country is so based on plurality, on mixing, on sharing. Well, we're doing it again, folks. We're doing it again right now. And there will come a time when we will grow beyond that. But does that mean we will grow into a perfect world? Probably not. We're messy. I said that before. We're a messy species, and we're iron, and we're ornery.
1: Yeah.
0: And some other thing will come up, some other whatever it is, some other group to hate, because
1: right.
0: It serves someone's interest.
1: Jeez.
0: And we'll figure it out. It will take time.
1: Well, maybe I'm unrealistic, but, you know, I got into this, talk radio thing with KSCO 35 and three quarter years ago.
0: Right.
1: Uh-huh. Hoping that it could be a very valuable platform in getting people to have civil discussions with each other and maybe come up with common
2: something happened. I'm so glad, Sandy, I'm so glad that you're coming to talk and to educate people for lots of things. Lots of people didn't know about it. But I think couple of years ago, you were invited to Robin, is right? Also trans-
1: Robin Goldstein.
2: Goldstein.
1: Yeah, you know who we're talking about, Sandy?
0: No, you have the advantage of me.
1: Okay, Robin Goldstein was a talk host here on KSCO for a number of years. An Apple attorney, corporate attorney, who I think became independent, still works with Apple, I think. She was on the Saturday special. I'm talking about probably in the late 90s, or maybe it was happily agreed to come on and talk about what it's like to be non-gender. And I just couldn't. One of my first questions to Robin on that Saturday special was, Robin, do you have a schlong? And she agreed to come on, so why can't I ask a question that I'm curious about?
2: Yeah.
0: Okay.
1: So
0: I don't
1: remember
0: what Robin said.
1: I don't either. I think the answer was yes. Yeah, at that time had a schlong, but who knows what about afterwards. Mm-hmm. I mean, Robin was a great friend of KSU. No, still alive, but interestingly, the last time I talked to Robin on the phone, I said, "Would you be willing to come?" And Robin started a podcast. I don't know how regular it is now, but. I said, haven't had you on the Saturday special for a long, long time. Will you come on? And she wouldn't do it. Wouldn't do it. And this was fairly recently.
0: Understand.
1: And the reason, I said, why? You're the most open person. Like, and you did it. You blew me away, 20 years ago 20-plus years ago when I expected you to say no, and you said, absolutely, no problem. She says, there's a lot of hatred out. Yeah. There's a lot of hatred out there now that wasn't there then.
2: It's during the COVID, right? After the COVID, right? During the COVID, 2022 or something. Yeah.
0: Well, now we have rising hatred across a fairly wide spectrum. Anti-Semitism is going up again.
1: Oh, my God, yeah.
0: Nobody asked for that. And, yes, there's a tremendous amount of anti-trans sentiment, which is more of a tribute to how efficient politics works than to anything else, because you see something like the government of the United States attacking the state of Michigan because of all its trans athletes, or the state of Maine because of all of its trans athletes polluting the waters. And when you look closely, there are four trans athletes in Maine. There are 250 athletes in Maine. This is like trans people represent like a rounding error in the number of people in Maine. And yet, there are politicians who gain points by claiming that those trans people are a menace. Okay. There's got to be more to that.
1: You must see this, obviously, or you wouldn't be talking about it, you know, but I'm sort of surprised, but I shouldn't be, because look at the, Sandy mentioned the rise in anti-Semitism. It's dramatic, you know. Mm-hmm. I mean, if my parents were alive now, they would be shocked. Yeah. And yet, when I was growing up, they would say things, because they're from Brooklyn, and there was a lot of anti-Semitism in the 20s and 30s when they were growing up. I think they sort of went overboard when they say, oh, so-and-so was a Jew hater. And I got to know so-and-so, and that so-and-so wasn't a Jew hater, you know?
0: Mm-hmm.
1: So, anyhow, we've got a couple of callers who have been...
2: Can I talk to Sandy a little bit? Sandy, in China, I never, you know anybody transgender or anything. I think it's totally forbidden or whatever it is. So the first time I know is in San Francisco, 1990s. I work for the fashion industrial company. So they have a model agency and talent scout and a designer, all kind of different people together. So one time the model agency guy, they supply lots of models for Macy's to modeling the underwear. So that happened to one big incident happened. All of a sudden, and Macy said that there's one model. They asked everybody had to take out your underwear. So one model, he said, that have a male organ. So the other female, they all come back and say they want to sue Macy, they want to sue agency, say, how can you expose to all the female models with somebody's male? So that person from Vietnam, and she's half American, black American, half Chinese, Vietnamese Chinese. Uh-huh. And her name is Lucy Chen. So they immediately fired her, but she was crying. I like her very much because I didn't know transgender or anything. I had no idea what's her story. So, you know, I just talking to other model. I said, calm down. You know, he didn't attack you, assaulting you, anything as a male acting or whatever, sexually, whatever. He didn't do anything, right? She just have that. So I want to know the story. So she told me. It's a very touching story. I write about Miss Lucy. I think it's more than Miss Saigon. You know, there's a real victim of the Vietnam War. You know, because the father was never be a father. It's an American soldier, black soldier. And the mother was a prostitute in Vietnam. And so she just happened to her. And she born, you know, as a boy. But she told me, and she always wanted to be a girl. She wear girl clothes, everything, right? So grow up and then be double discriminated in Vietnam because number one is not the white. If white Vietnamese probably better than black Vietnamese. You know, just double discrimination. She was very horrible life. So one day, and one of American tourist, I think it was an artist or something, he said, you know, you were beautiful. Maybe I can sponsor you to American, be a model. Because she's beautiful, really gorgeous. I mean, everything, figures, everything, just skin color with coffee or it, just unique, very exotic, you know. So, and, but it didn't happen. So all of a sudden, I think get to the Thailand. So they have a lot to show, you know, this, all those, I don't know, the real transgender or whatever it is, you know, it's like here, what are called, drag show, you know, in San Francisco, right? So that kind of show, Thailand's very famous. So they recruit her, and, that time she is a boy, so they was give a hormone, you know, so he had a boobie grow up, you know. So because, but was horrible situation, you know, forced her to be a prostitute and, you know, the kind of, you know, human trafficking her everywhere, whatever. So it's very, very rough life. She told me all about it. Then finally have another tourist from America in Thailand. So really sponsor her to United States. And then she end up with become the model. So everything's going well. And then this Macy's thing happened, you know, so it's been all. And then I was very touched. I listened to it, so I was crying. So I said, I want to write that. So I write Miss Lucy. I think The Guardian was published that story.
1: Bay Guardian,
2: yeah.
1: In San Francisco.
2: San Francisco. Then, and they was have one person, I think, work for, that time San Francisco City Hall, if you are the employee, they were helping you the surgery, you know. To become you know, it's a very extensive surgery, very expensive too, but the city will pay for it. But you had to be spouse of the city or you work for the city. So they manage her, somebody married to her. So, so provide the surgery. So finally she become a real girl. So that's the, so that's all I know about that thing. So I totally understood that. But the, I didn't follow up. I don't know what's the following her life. It would be very happy or have as a problem. Or I don't know about it. So some people maybe have a, I don't know about Robin. Seems like she's successful too, right?
1: Become successful, absolutely.
2: Yeah, but, I mean, but didn't have
1: again,
2: any.
1: Didn't want to talk, whereas she, years before, she would love to talk.
2: So, Sandy, you saw everything, you go through every period of the thing, so you probably have some difficult times. So you're very happy who you are, right? You never regret.
0: No, I'm very happy with who I am.
2: That's great, that's great, yeah.
1: Cool.
0: And there are a lot of people out there who are not. And I'm sure there are a lot of people out there right now who are listening to the show who are not. If I could talk for a minute about, we make some unconscious choices when we're talking about transgender. Like we use words like male and female, and we assume that those are very clear distinctions. I don't have time to go into the details, but I would say that they are not. And we there's also the thing of you become the gender that you want to be because you had genital surgery, and that's the moment at which you transition from. We never talk about the female to male people, but you never, that's the point at which you transition from male to female. That's just a, it's a cultural assumption though. It's something we just take for granted. And my thing with not, my personal thing is not to say, no, that's not the way it works, but to say, why do you think that's the way it works? Because I'm more interested in that. Mm-hmm. And I hope other people are more interested in that too. Why, in a larger sense, are we disgusted by some things? Why do we find some things scary? Why do we find that some things make us nervous, as opposed to other things that just have us feel comfortable? And I've spent a lot of my life looking into that. And I can tell you from long experience that, A, I have no idea. B, I just discovered that schlong is a word you can use on AM talk radio.
1: Well, I like to think the world is changing, and that words that you can use online should be usable over broadcast licensed airwaves. But who knows? That's another topic, I guess. Mm-hmm. Sandy, we have Shane in Australia. We have Rory in Watsonville, and we have Wendy. I don't know where Wendy is. But those are people who have called. Now, Rory and Shane, I think were on before you called in. I was thrilled when you called, and I was remiss in not sending you the phone number to call in until just now. But anyhow, are you into taking some calls?
0: I'm into taking some calls, but I don't argue with people who argue about whether I have a right to exist.
1: Oh, come on. Yeah, you're absolutely right, nor would I, but I can't believe that those people are KSCO listeners, because we have had a very strict rule that we have enforced for 35 and a half years that stupid people are not permitted to listen to KSCO.
0: Okay.
1: All right. So let's take next here. Rory in Watsonville. You probably called about something else, but let's keep it to the discussion with Sandy
3: today.
1: Yeah,
3: no, that's
1: okay.
3: That's fine. I can pivot. Thanks for taking my call. Couple of questions, Sandy. I don't question your right to exist. So I appreciate if you don't put words in people's mouths before they have a chance to speak. So, first question is, what was your graduating class at UCSC? You say you're 89.
0: Okay. First, let me say that I don't believe that everybody who calls in questions my right to exist. But
3: that's kind of what you said. Well, you said you don't want to talk to people that question your right to exist.
0: I graduated history of... I'm sorry. Go ahead.
3: No, go ahead. What was your graduating class there at UCSC?
0: Do you mean the year, or do you mean the department?
3: No, the year.
0: Oh, the year.
3: You didn't tell me the department.
0: I actually got my degree in 1993, I believe it was.
3: So, if you're 89, right?
0: Yeah.
3: The school's been there for 60 years. You got your degree there 30 years ago. That means you were 59, right?
0: No.
3: When you got your degree?
0: Well,
3: I'm just doing simple math. Maybe,
0: okay,
3: if you're 89.
0: Maybe you're right.
3: Well, let's walk it through. The school's been there since 1965. That's a little over 60 years. You say you're 89. So you would have enrolled, if you were in the first class in 1965, you would have been 29. So you say you graduated in 93. That's 33 years ago.
0: Right.
3: So you'd been in your 50s when you enrolled at UCSC, correct?
0: I think it was a little younger than that, but all right. I'll take your calculation.
3: What, can I ask you, what were you doing the first 40, 45, 50 years of your life, your formative years and then your early professional years?
0: Well, I decided
3: after for a friend,
0: school,
3: as they say.
0: Sure. I was precocious in high school. I don't even want to define that word right now. I did not get along well in high school. I was out of step with what they were doing. Not because I was trans, just because I was a precocious kid. So after high school, I had a very bad taste in my mouth about higher education. So I went to work for Bell Telephone Labs for a while, and then I sort of dove into the recording industry in kind of some odd ways. I went to work for the American Foundation for the Blind in New York, where almost all the employees were blind, and I was precocious. And I learned about how to cut vinyl masters, and they learned various things from me. And then I moved on to work in a record pressing plant on the graveyard shift. And that I could tell you long stories about that too. But and then I simply bummed around the East Coast. I had this love for the work of various professors at various colleges or universities on the East Coast. And the East Coast, if we're talking about northern, northeastern, kind of the old area where we consider New England to be, everything's kind of close together there as compared to California. You know, you have to drive an hour to get from one city to another. Things were pretty close to each other on the East Coast. So I would go up to a professor's door. There was no rhyme or reason behind this. It was just a person whose work I'd read or heard of and was fascinated with. And I'd knock on their door and say, "Hey, I'm Sandy Stone. I love your work. Can I sit in on one of your classes?" And every one of them said, "Sure." I think for them it was a novel experience. And carpet-bagging scholars, you know, feral scholars didn't exist at that time. So I got to have a great deal of informal, very wide-ranging education, starting with English and going to esoteric parts of the technical world. And you can't make much of a living that way, and I didn't. And after a while, after I was able to say to myself, "Oh, this is not so bad," I decided that it was time to go back to maybe university. So I looked around at all the universities there were at the time that might be available to me. And I applied to three. And if you know anything about those three, you might find it interesting. I applied to Yale. I applied to Harvard. And I applied to St. John's College, which is this tiny college in Annapolis, Maryland, that operates on the Great Books Program, which is to say it's a very, very traditional education where there's no Friday night beer. You're in a seminar. You were expected to dress in formal clothing to go to classes. And classes ran all day and occasionally into the evening. You were expected to live on campus and participate in the academic life, immerse yourself completely in the academic life. And academic life at St. John's meant you read what we would consider to be the classics, like Plato, like Aristotle, like in mathematics, you started by reading Euclid, in Greek, which meant you had to learn Greek very quickly. It was a hotbed. It was fascinating. There were some very weird people there. I mean, we were quite a weird bunch. And the first question that you are asked when you get there is, well, it's not asked by you and it's not asked by a professor. It's actually asked by Plato and in one of the Socratic dialogues. And they ask, "Tell me if excellence is teachable." And that simple question never goes away. And the other question that Plato has Socrates ask is an unexamined life worth living? And those two questions animated an awful lot of people, including me. They animated me to think about what I was doing with my life. And then
3: did you enroll with St. John's? Did you enroll with St. John's? Or are you just auditing courses?
0: No, I actually enrolled. I got beaten severely about the head and shoulders, metaphorically speaking, by a dear friend who said, Sandy, what are you doing with your life? You have these various abilities. You could be using them for the benefit of whatever. You could be using them to help people. And you're squandering them. You're throwing them away. And the key to being able to do more...
1: Wait, hold on. We're coming to the end of hour number two. And I'm hoping that Sandy can stay with us for at least part of next hour. Is that okay, Sandy? Can you do that?
0: Okay, sure.
1: Great. Okay, good. So we also have Wendy on the line, and we'll hopefully take some other phone calls. But for right now, we are going to do the news in about 13 seconds here. 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It's the Saturday special with Amy and MZ and Sandy Stone and the callers. And here's 11 o'clock.
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6: News this hour from Town Hall, I'm John Scott. In remarks to reporters at Joint Base Andrews, President Trump downplayed concerns about the USS Abraham Lincoln's extended deployment in the Middle East. The Navy acknowledges that the war has created an environment where traditional supply hubs in the Middle East were disrupted by combat actions.
7: Family members of U.S. service members are concerned about the positions on board the USS Lincoln.
8: Well, no, that ship is moving. No, they're not. That ship is moving right now, or very shortly, and it's being replaced with another very similar ship. No. Not nearly long enough. Thank you, everybody.
6: Tropical storm Lala forming Thursday in the Pacific and is expected to become a hurricane while approaching the Big Island of Hawaii. Senior hurricane specialist John Cagliosi of the National Hurricane Center.
9: The system is moving off to the west-northwest and approaching the Big Island of Hawaii. We do expect it to strengthen on its approach, and we are forecasting it to become a Category 1 hurricane as it nears the Big Island of Hawaii. It should be there during the day on Saturday, their local time.
6: A hurricane warning is in effect for Hawaii County. Outside court, Karen Friedman Agrafino, Luigi Mangione's attorney, tells reporters her client has pleaded guilty to two federal counts of stalking and admitted that he shot Brian Thompson.
10: With today's guilty plea, Mr. Mangione has accepted full responsibility for the death of Brian Thompson, arising from the events of December 4th, 2024, outside of the United Healthcare Investor Conference here in Midtown Manhattan.
6: And a suspect has been arrested and will be charged in connection with the vandalism of the World War II Memorial that's located on the National Mall. This is SRN News.
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6: So, Japan is dealing with record flooding that's blamed for at least 4 deaths east of Tokyo. Heavy rains have forced people from their homes, leaving thousands stranded at a major airport.
15: The Japan Meteorological Agency issued its highest level warning as more than a third of Chiba's municipalities faced dangerous flooding and landslides. It was downgraded one level as the storm subsided, but at the peak, more than 400,000 people were ordered to evacuate. Roads were submerged in water and power was cut to tens of thousands of homes. Stranded commuters spent the night in a government building. Officials warn heavy rain could continue through Friday.
6: The BBC's Kurumi Mori reporting from Tokyo. A judge has sided with Madison Square Garden in its lengthy legal battle with Charles Oakley on Friday, saying that the former New York Knicks All-Star has not proven he was assaulted when he was removed from a game he attended in 2017. Breaking news at townhall.com. Rescue efforts continue in Colombia.
16: Search teams raising fists to call for silence as they listen for signs of life in the rubble. While the new president, Abelardo de la Espriella, says nearly 400 people remain missing, civilian-run databases put the number 10 times higher. The head of Colombia's disaster agency says while hope is dwindling, the search will not stop. In the meantime, tons of international aid has been flowing in.
17: Quedamos prácticamente sin nada.
16: Olga Janeth Castro in Cali says while she was left with nothing,
17: comida,
16: she's thankful for the food and clothing
17: comida
16: that's been donated.
17: Gracias a nuestro Señor Jesucristo.
16: I'm Ben Thomas.
6: Americans unexpectedly cut their spending in July. Retail sales slipped 0.6% last month. That's from a revised gain of 0.2% in June. More on these stories from townhall.com.
18: 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It is later than you think. Lights Out brings you stories of the supernatural and the supernormal, dramatizing the fantasies and the mysteries of the unknown. We tell you this frankly, so if you wish to avoid the excitement and tension of these imaginative plays, we urge you calmly but sincerely to turn off your radio now.
19: This is Arch Obler. If you don't mind, I am not going to tell you anything about the story we're going to do in a few minutes. Neither the title, nor anything about the character, nor even the usual remark about any similarity of this story to real events and actual people occurring so and so. No, we're just going to tell you a strange story. But first, Bob Stevenson.
18: And ladies and gentlemen, I want to talk about you. 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These folks tell us how quickly ionized yeast has helped them gain the grand new pounds, the glorious new pep and strength and sparkle they needed to really enjoy living. Remember that name, ionized yeast. And now,
20: lights out, everybody.
21: Hello? Hello, precinct? Police department? My name is Charles Krager. Dr. Charles Krager. I live at 872 West Street, apartment 2B. I want you to come and get me. I've just killed a man. Jade Rogan. Did you hear me? I said, come and get me. I just killed a man. His name was...
22: I'm willing to bet on it. I'm willing to... I'm telling you, sure, it's my name is Jade Rogan. I'm going to drink this.
23: Jade, forget it, will you? You better lie down and get some of that.
22: Let me run. Put your hands off me. I said I was going to drink this mess, and I'm going to drink it. Right out of the cocktail second.
23: Oh, what are you doing?
22: He's really drinking it.
23: Holy cat, look at that.
2: Oh, boy. Oh, that was terrific. How did it taste?
3: Wonderful.
2: Jane!
22: He's sick.
3: No, I'm all right. Hot in here. Window open.
2: The windows. Who broke all the windows?
3: Oh, my head. Now what time? 9. I've got to get up. Get to work. Oh. Huh? All dressed. Bed in my clothes. Put me to bed. Oh, doesn't matter. Oh, all right. All right.
23: Hello, Jake Drogan speaking.
3: Who?
23: Oh, yeah. Hello, friend.
3: Sure, I'm coming down to the office. Party?
23: All right. A man got to have some fun once in a while, can't he? I got to wash up.
3: All right, I'll be down there. Goodbye.
23: Son of a... Where's my hat? Well, what? Windows broken? Some party. Tell superintendent get windows fixed. Wonder what... Oh, well. Better get to the office. Good thing building has an elevator. Couldn't walk downstairs.
24: Good morning there, Mr. Drogan.
23: Oh, hello, Mr. Jensen. What the devil's the matter with this elevator? I've been punching this button for 5 minutes.
24: Well, it takes time for it to come down when it's up on the top floor.
23: The devil with the time. It's always going wrong, that elevator. I wish that blasted thing would fall through the basement.
24: It fell. Just like you said.
23: Now then, Drogan, sit down. Thank you, Doctor. It was good of you to see me without an appointment.
25: Well, you seem to be in quite a state. What is it?
23: It's my head.
25: You injured it?
23: No, I don't think so. You see, I had a little party at my house last night. Oh, my head.
25: Never mind. Well, this certainly is the morning after the night before. Go over to the window and let me look at you.
23: Yes, Doctor. It's my head, Doctor. Every sound...
25: It's just the morning after.
23: But every sound... That blasted airplane up there is so loud in my head, Doctor.
25: No, I don't get excited.
23: Why did that infernal pilot have to fly so low? Blast you up there, why don't you crack up? Look. He's falling. Falling.
25: What you said, Drogan, really happened. All right, Drogan, we better be moving on.
23: Yeah.
25: We'll come back to my office, and I'll give you a sedative, and you lie down and rest a little while, and then you'll be all right.
23: Yeah.
25: Coincidence, is that nothing old but old world? Nothing more.
23: Oh, watch out, man. Watch out where you're walking.
3: It's okay.
23: And now we can cross.
3: Joe, how do you like that guy? Blasted cabs, they think they own the street. If I had my way, I'd smash them all up. Stop.
25: It's happened again. Drink this.
23: No.
25: I tell you, drink this.
23: I don't want to.
25: It isn't what you want to do. It's a sedative. Now, drink it.
23: Putting me to sleep for a little while is no help.
25: Last night. Think about last night. Perhaps you, well, drank something out of the ordinary.
23: Huh?
25: Well, why do you look at me like that?
23: I did.
25: What?
23: That drink, I just remember.
25: Tell me.
23: But that couldn't be it.
25: Tell me.
23: Well, we got to kidding about who could make the most unusual drinks, and I was feeling high, and I mixed one.
25: Well, what was in the drink?
23: I don't know.
25: Well, you must know. If I knew what was in the drink, perhaps some chemical... Oh, wait a minute. Where do you think you're going?
23: To the office.
25: Well, what?
23: Fred, my business. I've got to...
25: No. You're completely out of your head. You're a menace, a walking danger. Don't you realize that you can't go out of here until we figure this out, some way to stop it? If you don't, every time you say a negative thought, it'll happen and someone will die. Do you want that? What's the matter with you? Why should you laugh? Stop it.
23: Well, it's funny. I go to see my doctor because I'm going out of my head, and he goes out of his head. But
25: What happened to you that all of a sudden
0: you should... You said that I was a menace. When you said that, well, all at once, everything cleared up.
25: What?
0: Yeah. Me, a menace. That's the funniest thing anybody ever said about me. Look at me. No hair, half my teeth aren't my own. I've got a pot belly, and I'm a menace. Yeah, you, a doctor who's supposed to judge things only by facts, suddenly decide I'm a menace. Why? Because three screwy things happened that I had nothing to do with. That I had nothing to do with. Coincidences. Like getting four aces two times running, or rolling 7 25 times in a row, or anything else where two and two doesn't add up to four. That elevator would have fallen anyway, and that plane, so his motor cut out just when I said it. And the cabs, we were both so scared that we ran off without finding out whether or not there was a good reason why three cabs smashed up. Sure, cabs have accidents all the time. So, well, does that make me a menace? I ask you, is that the way for a doctor to talk?
25: No, I'm sorry. Of course you're right. I'm talking like an emotional moron. Funny, isn't it? I'm the man who has always evaluated situations through factual evidence. And even then, I've retained some measure of skepticism because I know how misleading human observation can be. Trogan, would you mind shaking hands with a blasted fool?
0: Sure, Doc. And you're shaking hands with one, too. Now, if you don't mind, can I use your telephone?
25: Sure. Of course,
0: I've got to call my office, explain why I'm late. Oh, had me scared for a while. Hello, that you, Fred? Yes, I'm on my way in. But I tell you, I'll be there in a few minutes. But I'm telling you, I know, but I'm coming. Oh, stop yelling at me. Why don't you drop dead? Fred. Hey, Fred.
25: What's the matter?
0: Why, I don't know. One minute I was talking to him, and then... Fred, answer me. No, I can't think. You're lying. Hello?
25: Grogan, what is it? Tell me. Someone said Fred just dropped dead.
18: Ladies and gentlemen, to stop a suspense story may seem an intrusion. But before going on with the story of this strange little miracle man, perhaps a breath or two of relaxation is indicated. Yes, before going on with our lights-out story of the projected Mr. Drogan, let's turn to a problem of these hectic times. We have a very troubled young lady here.
1: Trouble's no word for it. My boss wants to give me a dandy new job, but I'm so tired out and run down and jittery, I'm afraid I couldn't handle it. I'm getting much too thin. And I've tried every tonic I know, but nothing I try seems to help me.
18: Well, miss, maybe you just haven't tried the right tonic. Maybe more vitamin D and iron's what you need.
1: Vitamin D and iron? Does that make such a difference?
18: Well, when you don't get enough vitamin D from your meals, you may lose your appetite, eat so poorly that you lose weight and strength, or you may not get all the good out of what you do eat. And when you don't get enough iron from your food, you may be weak and pale and feel only half alive.
1: But how can I get more vitamin D and iron if I need them?
18: The quickest, easiest way I know is take ironized yeast tablets. They give you both vitamin D and iron. And pleasant little ironized yeast tablets are a cinch to take.
1: But, are they terribly expensive?
18: Oh, not a bit of it. They cost but a few pennies a day. So, try ironized yeast tablets if more vitamin D and iron is what you need. Then see if pretty quick you aren't saying...
1: Tired? Not me. I'm so full of pep now I hardly know myself, and I've gained pounds. Why didn't somebody tell me about ironized yeast tablets ages ago?
18: And now, back to Lights Out. At the moment when both Drogan and the doctor had rationalized the miracles into coincidences, another miracle had taken place. Another miracle of death. And now the men sit in the doctor's office, and there is great fear in both of them.
23: What time is it, Doctor?
25: One.
23: I can't just sit here.
25: No. You're my responsibility. I've got to think something out.
23: I just can't keep on not thinking anything.
25: Great Godfrey.
23: What?
25: What's the matter with me? You can perform miracles. I'm convinced of that. All right. Then why in the name of common sense can't you perform positive miracles instead of negative ones?
23: I don't understand.
25: Listen to me. It's simple. It's so simple that neither one of us thought of it. Just as you can kill people and cause accidents, why can't you do good?
23: Good?
25: Yes, good. Heal the sick, give eyes to the blind. But when it comes to killing, kill the ones who should be killed.
23: That's right. Maybe I could do that.
25: Hitler, Hirohito, Mussolini. Why, you could wipe out the whole Nazi army by just saying so.
23: Yeah, but how would we know?
25: Now, wait a minute. It's all clear now. Every miracle that you performed today was a negative miracle. The falling elevator, the airplane, the taxis, your friend. Everything negative. You haven't performed a single positive miracle. Not a miracle for good instead of evil.
23: Well,
25: come with me.
23: Where?
25: Out in the street again. Come on, Drogon. We've got to find out if you can perform a good miracle just as easily as performing the other kind. And if you can, well, you'll start making history in a few minutes, Mr. Drogon.
23: What?
25: On the corner, the newsman. He's blind.
23: Well, don't be stupid.
25: I'll go over to him.
4: Faber? Faber, get your paper.
25: Hello, Tom.
4: That you, doctor?
25: Yes, give me a magazine. Well, anyone will do.
4: Yes, sir.
25: Wish it, Drogon. Wish that he could see.
23: I am.
4: Hey, doctor. How have you been?
25: Oh, never mind about me. How about you?
4: Huh?
25: How about your eyes?
4: Are you kidding?
25: Drogon, out loud. You've got to say it out loud.
4: Hey, Doc, what's the matter?
25: Say it.
23: I wish that he could see.
4: Hey, what's going on here?
25: Tom, you see. You do see.
4: What's the matter with you, Doc?
25: You can see.
4: Let me alone, will you? What are you trying to do? What are you after?
25: Can you see?
4: Oh, I can't see. Get the devil away from here. I can't see.
25: All right, Brooklyn. Come on.
23: Yeah.
25: What does it mean? Whatever you want to do that's good doesn't happen. Whatever you say that's evil happens. God help you, Drogon.
23: Well, I know what you're...
25: Have a good sleep, friend Drogon?
23: Yeah. Why did I fall asleep?
25: A sedative I gave you.
23: Oh.
25: Drogon, I want you to meet my wife.
5: How do you do?
23: Well, it's a pleasure, Mrs. Krieger.
25: Yeah, let me give you a hand.
23: No, I'm all right.
25: Yeah, of course. Drogon, I've told the entire story to my wife. She's clear-headed about this. I'll let her tell you what she thinks. Go ahead, then.
5: Mr. Drogon, Charles thinks you're a menace to humanity. I don't think so. I think the danger to others is not through you, but through somebody else. You don't know what I mean. Well, that's understandable. I mean, you wouldn't willfully hurt anyone. But what if someone forced you to? What if your ability to perform miracles...
25: Evil miracles?
5: Yes, evil miracles, was discovered by some criminal. He would force you to do what he wanted, at no risk to himself, because since the criminal was performing an evil act, you couldn't hurt him.
25: In other words, Drogon, someone could use you for criminal purposes. Yes, blackmail the world because you thought he could kill anyone in the world.
5: You haven't said anything, Mr. Drogon. You do understand?
23: Yes, I understand. What do you expect me to do about it?
5: We don't expect you to do anything. The responsibility is beyond you or us. Whatever happens is up to the proper authorities.
23: Authorities?
25: My wife means that what we must do is to tell the authorities of what happened.
23: It's a wonderful idea.
25: What did you say?
23: It's a wonderful idea.
5: Charles, I told you he'd understand.
25: Drogon, I'm proud of you.
5: Thank God it happened to a man like you instead of another little fascist who'd imagine himself a super Hitler.
23: A wonderful idea.
25: Yes, of course, but why do you keep on saying that?
23: You gave me a wonderful idea.
25: Thank you, but that's not important now. We've got to go to the authorities. All of us.
23: No.
5: Why should you say no?
23: I'm not going anywhere. Neither are you.
25: What?
5: Charles, why should he say...
25: Wait. What's the matter?
23: Nothing. I'm not going any place, or are you?
25: What do you mean?
23: Sit down.
25: What the devil for?
23: Sit down.
25: No, I don't see what...
23: Doctor, I let you talk. Now let me.
7: In my own way, I figured out the world a long time ago. And that's why I was satisfied. Now, you see, it's like this. Some people are born with more than other people.

0: Not good things, we found that out, but whatever I say that's wrong happens. I can do what anybody else in the world would like to do, can't do. No army or navy or air force. I can say that somebody should die or that something should burn or break or fall, and it happens. You know, at first, it was the same for me as for you, Doctor. I couldn't believe it was really so. Then while I was lying here, I heard you and your wife talking, and I began to figure things out. And then you both gave me the real idea. Dempsey and Joe Lewis and Tunney and those fellows who had better muscles made themselves millions. So did Edison and Ford and Chrysler and the rest of them who had brains. Now, I had something. Why shouldn't I get paid off, too?
1: Paid off?
0: That's right.
1: How?
0: You said it before.
1: What?
0: I think you call it blackmail.
1: Charles!
0: The way you both look at me, you'd think I'd said something you hadn't said before yourself. Anybody that's any good to the world, I can kill. All right. People get paid off in this world for not letting other people starve. So I'll get paid off for not making people die.
1: That's a pretty bad joke.
0: Joke? No.
2: Of course you're joking.
0: No.
1: You don't mean that.
0: Sit down, Doctor. Doctor, I said for you to sit down.
1: Don't you order me around. Now stop this nonsense. And...
3: Oh. I brought you some tea, Mrs. Crager.
2: Yes, thank you, Frederick. Just put the tray
0: Wait
2: down.
0: A minute. Take that tray out of here. Go ahead, take it out.
3: But I take orders only from Mrs. Crager.
0: Is that so? Well, why don't you die? He's dead, isn't he, Doctor?
1: Yes.
0: So you see, it isn't nonsense.
2: You devil, you.
0: Well, up to now, it's always been plain Sam.
1: I never thought that you...
0: That's just it. You should never underestimate a little man, no, should you?
2: Charles, do you hear me? Call the police.
0: He hears you, but he won't do anything about it, will you,
2: Charles,
0: Doctor?
2: Don't just sit there. This man is a murderer. He killed
0: Doctor,
2: Frederick.
0: Your wife is talking a little too much, isn't she?
2: Why do you sit there? Won't you
0: Doctor, do you hear me? I suggest you tell your wife to shut her mouth.
2: Charles,
0: or maybe you'd like me to say something to her. The words I said about the servant.
2: You call the police.
0: What I said, Mrs. Crager, I wish...
1: Stop!
2: Will you please do something about this?
1: Stop it. Stop. You hear me? Stop it. Now, it'll be all right, dear. It'll be all right.
0: Of course it will. As long as we're sensible about this. Now, then, what is my plan? Well, very simply, this. You and your wife are going to help me get everything in the world that I want. Yes, everything. What I tell you to do, you will do. Letters. I will decide on 3 influential gentlemen in our government, and 3 wealthy gentlemen in industry to whom you will send letters explaining about me. Now, they won't believe, but at the time I tell them to, they'll die, and the newspapers will know about it. And after that, everyone will believe me now, won't they? And so as not to die, everyone will do exactly as I want, won't they? Because they won't have any choice in the matter. They send soldiers against me. I'll wish that they'll be dead, and they will be dead. And soon, from Washington to London to Moscow, everyone will be doing exactly what Sam Drogon wants them to do. And that'll be wonderful, won't it? All the good people of the world doing exactly what one little man wants them to do. Well, you haven't said anything, Doctor. You understand what I'm talking about, don't you?
1: Yes. It was inevitable.
0: Of course, I won't want you and your wife to leave here. Now then, we'd better have this man's body removed, and then we'd better get to work. Or have you any suggestions?
1: Do you mind if I have a drink?
0: Drink? Not at all. Not at all. A drink started all this, didn't it? Go right ahead, Doctor.
1: Thank you.
0: And you, Mrs. Crager, you're quite all right now, aren't you? Yes, I'm sure you are, the way you sit there looking at me. You and your husband will do exactly as I say, because you're both good people, and I'm deaf to good people, and you know that now, don't you?
1: Yes, I'm sure my wife knows that. Your drink.
0: Oh, yes. Oh, and quite a full one. Thank you, Doctor. I drink to your continued good health. Well, a strong one and a good one. Thank you, Doctor.
3: What? Drink? Oh, my throat, you... What? No, wouldn't dare. I'll kill...
2: Charles, what did you...
3: You...

0: You killed?
1: Yes. Poison worked more slowly than it should have. But it worked. Drogon, you've made one mistake. You should never underestimate what good people can do. If they have to.
2: Mr. Ober.
1: I know how you feel, but in these times of stress and strain, the tensions of life do pile up for all of us. And once in a while, it's a welcome let-up to think of miracles and miracle men. A miracle man who can solve all things with a wish and a wave of the hand. Of course, we know now that miracles actually do happen, with work and with the will of a fighting people. Which brings us to next week. I'll tell you about that after you've had your say.
3: I just want to clear up a point for our listeners. Friends, we've told you about ironized yeast. We've told you, too, how thousands who only needed more vitamin B and iron today thank ironized yeast tablets for helping them gain glorious new strength and pep, and 5, 10, even more pounds of good new flesh. 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And next week?
1: Well, next week, very simply, I like stories of escape. I always have. My typewriter likes them. My shorthand likes them. My dictaphone likes them. I think other people feel the way I do. In childhood, we like to read of escape from galloping Indians, and as we grow older, escape from pursuing love. And when we grow older than that, other more subtle escapes. Well, by this time, you ought to know that next week's story is one of escape. Its title is Until Dead. And I promise myself and you a suspenseful and amazing half hour, but as usual, that's next week.
3: Yes? Tune in next Tuesday again for Arch Obler's eerie story, Until Dead. And if you need more vitamin B and iron, be sure to try ironized yeast, the one and only ironized yeast, with the big letters IY on the package and on each tablet.

0: There are plenty of men around who will tell you the nicest thing next to their face in the morning is Mole brushless shaving cream. For that's the sign of a smooth, comfortable shave ahead. Mole, you see, is the shaving cream that helps guard your face against painful nicks and cuts by forming a protective film between your skin and your razor. You get a close shave and a mighty comfortable one, too. So get Mole, M-O-L-L-E, and be on the receiving end of a swell shave every morning yourself. 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
1: Around Dodge City and in the territory on west, there's just one way to handle the killers and the spoilers, and that's with a U.S. Marshal and the smell of gun smoke.

Gunsmoke, starring William Conrad. The story of the violence that moved west with young America. The story of a man who moved with it, Matt Dillon, United States Marshal.

0: They'd told us a man we'd been looking for, a murderer, was in a cow camp on the North Fork of the Canadian River, about 100 miles south of Dodge. So Chester and I rode down to take a look. We found a fella there with a right name but the wrong face. So we started back. First night, we camped in a dry, buffalo-rutted depression. The next morning, I woke shortly after daybreak to find Chester already cooking breakfast.
1: Morning, Mr. Dillon. Meat'll be done soon.
2: The coffee made, Chester, that's what I need.
1: It's boiling. I didn't make much, though. I thought I'd better save our water.
3: You know, Chester, I'll bet right now the doc's back there in St. Louis holed up in some fancy hotel and still asleep.
1: That's quite a thought, sir.
2: Yeah.
1: Him right in the middle of St. Louis and us way out here on the prairie.
0: I'll bet he's even got sheets on his bed.
1: I wouldn't be surprised, Mr. Dillon. Doc said this was one vacation he was going to splurge on. He's riding to Santa Fe both ways.
0: Huh?
1: Well, meat's done. I cleaned off this rock here to cut it on.
0: Oh, good.
2: Well, you got it warm anyway, Chester.
1: Well, now, meat shouldn't be overcooked, Mr. Dillon. That takes the taste clean out of it.
2: Now, then, we ought to be able to taste everything about this steer. Eggman's disappointment.
1: How's that, Mr. Dillon?
2: Never mind, Chester. How come you woke up so early this morning?
1: Oh, I always do. Seems as soon as it gets daylight, my feet start to sweat, and then I just got to get up.
2: Well, that's as good a reason as any, I guess. Wow. Looks like we got company, Chester.
1: What?
2: Oh.
1: Where?
2: Right out there, heading straight for us.
1: Oh, yeah. Some cowboy, probably.
2: I don't know. He doesn't ride quite like a cowboy.
1: Why, it's just a kid, Mr. Dillon.
2: Yeah, it sure is.
1: Sure needs a haircut. What? Say, Mr. Dillon, it's a girl.
2: Now, what could she be doing out here?
1: And carrying a rifle, too.
2: Well, get on, miss, and have some coffee.
4: Who are you, mister?
2: Hi, this is Chester Proudfoot, and I'm Matt Dillon.
1: How do you do?
4: You rustlers or what?
2: Not exactly. I'm the U.S. Marshal out of Dodge, ma'am.
4: U.S. Marshal? Oh, that's good.
2: It is? Why?
4: I need help, Mr. Marshal. My daddy's awful sick.
2: Sick? Look, well, where is your daddy?
4: We got a homestead about a mile over that rise back there.
2: Oh, what's he sick with?
4: It's his leg, Mr. Marshal. A horse threw him and his saddle both in a corral, and then it stepped on his foot. Now his whole leg's all funny. He's got a fever, too.
1: Mr. Dillon, that sounds like...
2: Yeah, I know, Chester. Tell me, miss, when a horse stepped on him, did it cut his foot, break the skin anywhere?
4: Just a scratch. It tore his boot off, though.
2: Oh.
4: Please, Mr. Marshal, please come see him. I'm scared, the way his leg is and everything.
2: Well, sure we'll come. Your mother with him now?
4: I don't have a mother, Mr. Marshal.
2: Oh. Well, then, what are you doing out here if your daddy's sick?
4: We ran out of meat about 3 days ago, and I don't have anything to feed him.
2: Oh. All right. Chester, I'll write back with him. What is your name, anyway?
4: Tara Hendry.
2: Huh.
4: I'll be 16 next January.
2: Well, that's fine. We'll go back to the Hendry place, Chester. You scout around for some meat.
1: All right, sir.
2: And if you don't find any antelope, shoot the first calf you see. Anybody's calf.
1: I'll do it, Mr. Dillon.

0: in the sleeping room, Mr. Marshall.
1: No.
0: Daddy. Daddy, I found a man, and he's going to help us. And, Daddy, he's a marshal, a U.S. marshal.
1: Matt Dillon, Mr. Hendry. How are you feeling?
2: Dillon? Oh, I've heard of you. You're from Dodge, aren't you?
1: That's right.
2: Well, Marshal, I ain't feeling so good. My foot don't hurt no more, but my leg is all sort of, well, it ain't pretty.
1: I don't know much about these things, but maybe I better take a look at it anyway, huh?
2: Sure, Marshal. There she is.
1: All right, you can cover it up.
2: I was in the war, Marshal. I know what gangrene is. Guess you do, too, huh?
1: Yeah. Well, the first thing, a friend of mine is out getting you some meat, and then we'll load you in your wagon.
0: Well, Ben took the wagon.
1: What?
0: Ben Warling. He took the wagon when Daddy got hurt. He said he'd find a doctor and bring him back.
1: Well, who's Ben Walling?
0: Oh, he's been sort of working here, Mr. Marshall.
2: I should have run him off long ago. That's what.
1: Well, where is he? What'd he take the wagon for? Where's he going to find a doctor around here anyway?
2: Closest doctor's in Dodge I know of.
1: Yeah, and he's in St. Louis, and he won't be back for a couple of weeks.
2: I couldn't get to him anyway.
1: Well, tell me, when did this happen?
0: About 6 days ago, Mr. Marshall.
1: Uh-huh.
0: Ben left the day after.
1: Well, you think he's coming back? Did he steal the wagon or what?
2: He comes back here and me not able to get around. I don't know what I'll do. I ought to take a bullwhip to
1: now,
2: him.
1: Now, take it easy, Mr. Hand. Take it. He won't cause any trouble, so don't you get all worked up. Tara, we'll let him get some rest, huh?
0: All right.
1: We'll have some food for you soon, Mr. Hantry.
2: I ain't very hungry.
1: Tara, what's he so riled up about this Ben Walling for? What's between them?
0: Oh, it's nothing, Mr. Marshall. Daddy's sick and... That's all.
1: Look, Tara, you asked me to help you, didn't you?
0: Yes, but...
1: You trust me, don't you?
0: All right, Mr. Marshall. Daddy hates Ben because Ben... Well, Ben likes me.
1: Oh, I see.
0: He even wanted to marry me. Said he would.
1: How do you feel about Ben, Terry? You like him?
0: No. Of course, it's time I had a man and all that, but... I'm afraid of Ben, Mr. Marshall. It's like there's something wrong with him. He's always sneaking around when you don't expect him. Makes me uneasy, like...
1: Well, we won't worry about Ben now. You stay here in case your daddy wants anything. I'll go outside and wait for Chester.
0: Mr. Marshall. I'm awful glad you're here.
1: We'll see it through, Tara. Don't you worry.
0: I won't. Now.
1: I went outside and walked over to the small corral that stood nearby. There I rolled a smoke and looked out across the flat distances of the prairie. And I wondered how anyone could survive in all that emptiness. Hantry, lying on his bed back there in the house. He wouldn't survive. The prairie got to him, all right. And its vast loneliness had put him out of reach of any help. And Tara, what could she do out here in this endless land of grass? I was glad to get my mind off it when Chester rode in with an antelope across his saddle. We hung it on the corral, dressed it, took a hind quarter into Tara. Then we went back outside and sat down.
3: Yes, sir. She's a plucky girl, Mr. Dillon.
1: Yeah, fine girl, Chester.
3: Yeah, but this Ben fella, I just don't understand his going off with the wagon like that.
1: Well, it doesn't matter much now. Entry won't last more than a day or two, anyway.
3: It's that bad, is it?
1: Yeah, blood poisoning, Chester. As soon as it reaches his heart, he's done for.
3: Well, isn't there any way to stop it?
1: Yeah, sure. Cut his leg off.
3: Oh. Too bad Doc isn't here.
1: Yeah.
3: Would that stop it, Mr. Dillon? Cutting his leg off of me?
1: I don't know, Chester. I don't know. Maybe too late anyway.
3: I sure wish we could do something for him. I don't take to just sitting around and waiting for a man to die.
1: Well, nobody does.
3: It isn't right somehow. That poor fella and Tara... Why, Mr. Dillon, that girl will go crazy out here all alone.
1: All right, Chester. What do you want me to do about it? I'm not a doctor. Now, shut up.
3: Well, I... Mr. Dillon, you could do it. I know you could.
1: Do what?
3: Be a doctor. Long enough to save Mr. Hendry's life.
1: Are you out of your head?
3: No, sir.
1: Then what are you talking like that for? The most I ever did was doctor a horse for the colic. That's fine training for this, isn't it?
3: I know. I couldn't do it. I just plain don't have the spirit. But you do.
1: Oh, why didn't I leave you back in Dodge?
3: It wouldn't have mattered anyway, Mr. Dillon, because you would never just stand by and let a man die.
1: Let's go talk to him, just.
3: Yes, sir, Mr. Dillon.

0: Daddy's fever's worse, Mr. Marshall. I'm going to get some more water.
1: How do you feel, Mr. Hendry?
2: I don't feel much, Marshal. Outside of burning up. I've been trying to tell Tara I just can't last long with blood poisoning. She's just got to figure on it.
1: Well, that's what I came to talk to you about. I guess you know the only thing that'll give you a chance.
2: I know. I've been thinking about it. But I couldn't ask any man to do that.
1: You didn't ask me. Well, it's up to you, Mr. Hantry. I'll try it if you're willing. Only thing is, I won't know much about what I'm doing.
2: I seen it done in the Union Army, Marshal. I could tell you some things.
1: All right.
2: The only thing is, Marshal, I don't know I'd be much use around here with one leg.
1: Well, you'll have to decide that for yourself.
2: I know.
3: You could move to town, Mr. Hantry, you and Tara.
2: That's it. Tara, if it was just me, I wouldn't do it, but I can't leave Tara alone. Now, if I can help it, I can't. All right, Marshal. Let's do it.
1: You're a brave man.
2: No. No, Marshal. I just don't have any choice. Come on. Let's get it over with.
1: You got any liquor in the house?
2: There's a jug of corn. Out in the kitchen.
1: Get it, Chester. You can start drinking it while we're getting everything else ready.
2: Tell Tara to start boiling a lot of water.
1: Yeah.
2: I'll talk to her in a few minutes.
3: I'll be right back.
1: Now, I want you to tell me everything that you know about this, Mr. Hendry.
2: First, I'll tell you what you'll need.
1: Mm-hmm.
2: There's a straight iron out by the corral somewhere.
1: Yeah.
2: You can heat it in the main room fireplace.
1: Right. Now, what else?
2: Tara will find some cloth for bandages. And the rest of the stuff you can get in the kitchen.
1: Uh-huh.
2: The only thing worrying me is, what do we use to tie off the arteries with? Plain thread won't hold.
1: Maybe some thin strips of rawhide.
2: Well, they'd soak through. Got to have something.
1: I know. At least I think it'll work. What about horse hair?
2: Oh, that's it, Marshal. Pull it off the tail. It'll work fine.
4: Here's the jug, Mr.
3: Hantry, and I brought you a cup, too.
2: Pour me some. I want to get good and drunk.
3: Here you are, Mr. Hantry.
2: You know, I ain't been drunk in the daytime since we got the news about President Lincoln in the spring of 65.
1: You better have your talk with Tara before that takes hold.
2: Ask her to come in, will you?
1: Come on, Chester. We got work to do.
3: Yes, sir. Good luck, Mr. Hantry.
2: Thanks. Well, Marshal.
1: Yeah.
2: Marshal, I'll try to make it easy for you.
1: Yeah. Sure. Shortly after noon, I operated. Whether it was the corn whiskey or his own hard courage, I don't know, but Hantry never whimpered. Chester stood outside the door and brought me whatever I needed. Tara waited in the kitchen, boiling more water and making her own thoughts. Maybe it was harder on her than any of us. Toward the end, Hantry mercifully passed out. When I'd finally finished bandaging him, I was kind of faint myself. I'd done everything I could. I just hoped I'd done it right.
3: How is he, Mr. Dillon?
1: You'll have to clean up in there, Chester. I've got to get outside for some air.
3: Yes, sir, I'll do it.
1: And put that fire out. It's hot enough around here.
3: I don't know how you did it, Mr. Dillon.
1: Tara, will you come on outside for a while?

0: There now, Tara. He's all right.
1: I'm sorry, but it took so long. I thought you'd never finish.
0: He didn't feel much, Tara. The corn liquor worked fine. Fine.
1: Will he get well now?
0: Well, I hope so, Tara. I hope so.
1: Mr. Marshall, are you going to wait and see?
0: Oh, now, Tara, you don't have to worry about that, Chester, and I'll be here as long as you need us.
1: I just wanted to be sure. Can I go see Daddy now?
0: Well, as soon as Chester comes out, Tara, then you can.
1: All right. I'll wait, Mr. Marshall.

0: It beats me, Mr. Dillon, how he can just lay there so quiet and peaceful.
1: It's only been 4 or 5 hours, Chester. The liquor hasn't worn off yet.
0: He drank nearly the whole jug.
1: No, he needed it.
0: Say, Mr. Dillon, look yonder.
1: Huh?
0: Somebody coming with a wagon.
1: Oh, yeah. Probably that Ben Walling they were talking about.
0: I'll bet that's who it is, all right. Wonder what he'll have to say for himself.
1: Ah, you'll think of something, Chester. His kind always do. You recognize him?
0: No, sir. Do you?
1: Oh, I never saw him before.
2: Hello. What are you doing here?
1: You've been Walling.
2: How'd you know?
1: The Hentries, they've been wondering about you.
2: Oh, yeah, sure. He's old Hentry, anyway.
1: He's all right.
2: He is, huh?
1: You've been gone a long time, Ben. Where were you?
2: I don't know you, mister, but you sure ask a lot of questions.
1: You can answer them one at a time. Now, where were you?
2: Who are you anyway, mister?
1: I'm a U.S. Marshal.
2: Ben. Ain't no U.S. Marshals around here.
1: There is now. Generally, I'm in Dodge.
2: Your name is Dillon?
1: It is.
2: Well, what are you doing here, Marshal?
1: Tara ran into us, asked us to help. Seems the only able-bodied man around here took off in a wagon.
2: I went to fetch a doctor. Is anything wrong in that?
1: Not at all. Where is he?
2: Well, first night the horses ran away, and I've been chasing them ever since. I didn't catch him till this morning. And then I've been gone so long, I thought I'd better get back to you right away. I was worried about Tara and old Hantry, of course.
1: I see. Well, you better get your horses unhitched, Ben. You can see Tara later. She's in with her father now.
2: Gonna be all right, huh? I was kind of worried about that foot. Looked to me like it might have poison in it.
1: It did.
2: What do you mean, it did?
1: I took his leg off about noon today.
2: You what?
0: Mr. Dillon did it all by himself, just like a regular doctor.
2: Well, but how'd you know what to do? You might have killed him.
1: Somebody had to do it, Ben. It's a sure thing Tara couldn't.
2: You're blaming me, ain't you? Well, I did everything I could. Didn't my fault those blasted horses run off?
1: Antray's pretty sick, Ben. I wouldn't bother him for a day or two if I were you.
2: Oh, I won't bother you. Oh, now look, Marshal, you can leave now. I'll handle everything here.
1: We'll leave as soon as Hantree's able to take care of himself again.
2: All right, stay as long as you like. I don't care.
0: Mr. Dillon?
1: Yeah.
0: I think that Ben is a no-good liar.
1: You're right on both counts, Chester. I'll tell you something else. You see that saddle over there?
0: Well, that belongs to Mr. Hantree.
1: Yeah, I know. I looked at it this noon. Somebody cut the cinch strap on it.
0: Cut the cinch strap?
1: Mm-hmm.
0: No wonder that bronc bucked him and the saddle off both.
1: Well, do you think Tara did it?
0: Oh, my goodness gracious, no, Mr. Dillon. Tara'd never do a thing like that to her own... It was Ben, wasn't it?
1: That'd be my guess. You figured the old man would get hurt, maybe killed.
0: Why, sir?
1: So he'd have a free hand with Tara.
0: Why, that low down... Mr. Dillon, let me arrest him.
1: Not yet, Chester. There's plenty of time.
0: All right, sir. I'll wait.
1: There wasn't as much time as I figured. Antree had a bad night, and by morning he was so weak he couldn't lift his head. I tried to take his pulse, but I could hardly find it. Maybe I'd operated too late. Maybe the poison had already moved up into his body. I didn't know. I had no way of knowing. So there was nothing to do now but wait.
0: Want some more coffee, Mr. Dillon?
1: Yeah, thank you, Chester. We'll fill it up, huh?
0: Tara won't eat anything at all, sir. She just sat there by his bed, hasn't slept a wink I know of.
1: Well, it's her father, Chester. He's all she's got.
0: I never thought much about it before, Mr. Dillon, but seeing Tara, I kind of wish I had a daughter.
1: You'd have to change your profession if you were going to take care of a daughter, Chester.
0: Why, I don't have any profession, Mr. Dillon.
3: Oh, Mr. Marshall.
1: Yeah, what is it, Tara?
3: Please, come. Daddy wants you. I think he's...
1: You better come too, Chester.
0: Yes, sir.
1: It's Matt Dillon, Mr. Hantree. Can you hear me?
4: Marshall, I can't hold out no more.
1: Now, don't say that. Keep fighting, man. You'll pull through.
4: No, Marshall. I'm going to die.
3: Oh, Daddy. Daddy.
4: Tara. It's about Tara, Marshall. Don't leave her here. Ben Walling. He's no good. He'll try to keep her.
1: Now, don't you worry about Ben Walling, Mr. Hantry. I promise you he won't get anywhere near Tara. Now or ever.
4: Thanks, Marshal. He's a bad one. Tara can't stay here alone. She can't work this place. It's a bad way to die. Not knowing.
1: Now, I want you to listen to me. Listen to me now.
4: Yeah?
1: I promise you something else, too. I'll take care of Tara. I'll see she's all right. I'll see she's cared for. Now, I promise that.
4: I thank you, Marshal. I sure. Where's Tara?
3: Daddy. I'm right here. Daddy.
4: Tara.
1: Come on, Chester.
3: Daddy.

0: I don't know, Mr. Dillon. I don't think they'd have made out on this place anyway.
1: Why not, Chester?
0: Well, there just isn't enough water. That one little old spring is all I've got.
1: Well, if they had a lake, it'd still be too much for Tara.
0: What are we going to do with her, Mr. Dillon?
1: I don't know, Chester. We have to think of something, though.
0: My, I wish she'd come out of that house. I don't like it, her in there, breaking her heart.
1: Give her a little time, Chester. She'll be all right.
2: Don't you move her finger, either one of you.
0: Well,
1: well, you're mighty careless with that rifle, Vince.
2: Now get smart with me, Marshal. I know what I'm doing.
1: And what would that be?
2: I heard you in there. Heard you promise to take Tara away. I was right by the window. I heard it all.
1: You got a curious way of courting a girl, Ben, trying to kill her father.
2: Yeah, and I saw you yesterday looking at that saddle, but I didn't kill him, Marshal. You did.
0: That's a lie, Ben Walling, and
2: well,
0: you know
2: it.
0: I won't shut up. If we'd have just got here sooner, Mr. Dillon would have saved him, that's all.
2: Well, it's too bad you got here at all. Because you're going to die for it. Both of you.
1: Put the gun down, Ben. You're under arrest for attempted murder.
2: You stay right where you are, Marshal.
1: You know, I have an idea you've smelled powder before, Ben, and that you're afraid of it.
2: Marshal?
1: I have an idea that's why you tried to get Hantry like you did instead of facing him.
2: Stop, sir.
1: And right now you wish you didn't have that rifle at all, don't you, Ben? Because I might have to shoot you.
2: No,
1: all right, huh?
2: No, don't, Marshal.
3: Give me that.
0: You all right, Mr. Dillon?
1: He didn't even try, Chester. Rifle went off when I knocked it aside. That's all. He was scared to death.
0: Well, I didn't feel exactly comfortable.
1: So tie him up and keep an eye on him. I'll go see Tara.
0: Yes, sir, Mr. Dillon.
1: Late that evening, we buried Hantry out on the prairie out in back of the little homestead. They would die now, too, and fall apart without him. The next morning, we loaded everything we could get into the wagon. With Tara beside me, we started off for Dodge. Ben Wallen never said a word. Chester led his horse, and they rode along ahead of us. I had plenty of time to tell Tara all about Dodge and how there were some good people there and how we'd find her a home and a family. She sat there, tight-lipped. She didn't say much. She never once looked back.

0: Gunsmoke, transcribed under the direction of Norman MacDonald, stars William Conrad as Matt Dillon, U.S. Marshal. Tonight's story was specially written for Gunsmoke by John Meston, with music composed and conducted by Rex Corey. Featured in the cast were John Daner, Sammy Hill, and Larry Dobkin. Parley Bear is Chester. Join us again next week as Matt Dillon, U.S. Marshal, fights to bring law and order out of the wild violence of the West in Gunsmoke. In case you didn't know, Jack Benny and his gang begin their new season tomorrow night. Jack, Mary, Don, Dennis, and Rochester welcome a new member to the team, the head man of CBS Radio's Club 15 show, Bob Crosby. Roy Rowan speaking. 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
2: News this hour from Town Hall. I'm John Scott. It's a disappointing July sales report from the retail sales as American shoppers cut their spending.
3: An unexpected slip of 0.6%. It's the biggest drop since May of 2025 and raised concerns on Wall Street. Heather Long, chief economist at Navy Federal Credit Union, says American consumers are showing signs of fatigue. The July snapshot found consumers spent less on gas, automobiles, car parts, appliances, electronics, and online shopping. While it's too early to sound a retreat, the data released Friday by the Commerce Department, along with a sluggish jobs report, could be good news for those waiting for lower interest rates. Many economists still expect solid growth for the third quarter, but in the wake of the retail sales report, many have lowered their forecasts. I'm Jennifer King.
2: President Trump is asking the U.S. Supreme Court to allow construction of his White House ballroom to continue.
4: The Trump administration is asking the U.S. Supreme Court to allow the White House to continue construction of President Donald Trump's $400 million, 90,000-square-foot ballroom project while it appeals a lower court order to stop the work. Trump's Solicitor General on Friday petitioned the High Court, saying the project also includes a military complex and is vital for national security. Last week, a divided three-judge panel of the U.S. Court of Appeals for the District of Columbia Circuit ruled that Trump had to stop construction because Congress had not approved the project and that he does not have unilateral authority to build the ballroom where the White House East Wing once stood. Donna Porter, Washington.
2: While talks to win the Iran war have stalled, the Trump administration appears to be reaching out to a broader swath of countries that might be able to help pressure Tehran or ease its hardline position where traditional mediators have not succeeded so far. They've been in touch with Austria and Greece. More on these stories from townhall.com.
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2: The White House reports some countries are routing their exports through third nations in order to avoid U.S. tariffs.
6: The result is an annual loss of $19 billion to $26 billion. The report claims China responded to 2018 tariffs by sending goods to other countries for packaging and assembly, making it appear U.S. imports from China had dropped, but enabling Beijing to continue growing its manufacturing sector in ways that could challenge American factories and jobs. China allegedly launders exports through more than 40 countries. Rich Thomason, Washington.
2: A Maryland state tax court has struck down that state's tax on digital advertising. The court says the tax violates the Federal Internet Tax Freedom Act and parts of the U.S. Constitution. The decision orders the state to repay digital and tax money collected from various companies like Apple, and Google. Breaking news at townhall.com. Wall Street has slipped from its record following the weak retail sales update. We hear more about Friday's market activities from correspondent Damian Troisi, reporting from New York City.
7: Stocks fell on Wall Street Friday, slipping further away from recent records. The S&P 500 slipped 0.2% away from its record set the day before. The Dow fell 0.2%. The NASDAQ Composite fell 0.3%. Stocks gave up modest gains from the morning after oil prices swung higher. Oil prices remain volatile amid uncertainty over the U.S. war with Iran. Higher oil and gasoline prices have fueled inflation, squeezing household budgets. A report showed shoppers cut their spending in July. That update follows two reports this week that showed inflation remains stubbornly high. Damian Troisi, New York.
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0: Good evening, or good morning if you're on the East Coast. Welcome to Coast AM. I'm your host, Rich Barra. Thank you, George Nori, for asking me to sit in tonight. We are coming to you live all 4 hours from the Sonoran Desert, tucked away in my underground studio beneath the red, dusty earth tonight. Well, I want to talk with you about something that's been bothering me. Well, not in a bad way, actually in a good way, because there's things that happen to us, things we see, things we feel, things that sometimes happen exactly at the right moment, and we don't know what to do with them. You can't put them in a lab. You can't always repeat them. You can't necessarily prove them to somebody else, but you know what happened to you. Maybe it was the night that you woke up and for some reason you knew you needed to call somebody. Maybe you did and found out later that something had happened. Maybe you lost somebody that you loved and then days or months later something happened that made you wonder if they really were gone. A song, a voice, a dream, a strange little coincidence, so perfectly timed that you stopped and thought, wait a minute, what was that? And then there are the stories of angels, people who say that they saw something, something that looked human but wasn't, something that appeared and then it was gone, or maybe it wasn't something they saw at all. Maybe it was a feeling, maybe it was a presence, maybe it was a sense that somebody or something was there. And then there are those strange moments that we call synchronicity. You think about somebody and the phone rings and it's them. You ask a question and a few hours later, the answer appears in the most unexpected place. You pray and then something happens. Now, is that God? Is that an angel? Is that your own subconscious mind? Are we living in the matrix? Is it a coincidence? Or is there something else going on? Because here's the thing. Just because you can't prove something doesn't mean that it didn't happen to you. And I'm not saying that we should believe every strange story that we hear. Far from it. I think we should question. I think we should be curious. We should be willing to say, I don't know, because sometimes I don't know is where the real investigation begins. And that's where you and I are going to go tonight. Our guest is Radley Valentine. He's an author, a spiritual teacher, who has spent years exploring angels, prayer, intuition, synchronicity, in the strange way people say spiritual world touches the physical one. I want to know how you tell the difference between a sign and a coincidence. I want to know what is intuition, what is wishful thinking. I want to know between something we want to be true and something that may actually be trying to get our attention to make it true. And then later tonight, the second half of the show, you and I, we're going to open up the lines, and then I want to hear your story. Not the story you think you're supposed to tell, your story. The thing that happened to you, the thing that you still can't explain, the angel that you think you saw, the voice you heard, the UFO that crossed your sky, the dream that came true, the strange presence in your room, the moment you walked into a place and felt something you could not put your finger on. Maybe you've been to Mount Shasta and felt that something about that mountain is different. Maybe you believe there's a portal around you. Maybe you don't. That's okay, because tonight I'm not here to tell you what to believe. I'm just here to help you ask the question, what if? Some of the things that we call impossible are only impossible because we don't yet understand them, right? This is Coast to Coast AM, after all. I'm Rich Barra, and we are in the Sonoran Desert. At least I am. And tonight, let's see what's waiting just beyond the edge of what we can explain as we sail into the mystic together. You and me, our guest is just beyond the break here. Radley Valentine is our guest, and he is next when we come right back on Coast to Coast AM.
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0: Welcome back to Coast AM. I'm your host, Rich Barra, and our guest, Radley Valentine, is an author and spiritual teacher whose work has helped millions of people deepen their connection with angels, prayer, and God. He is the creator of numerous oracle and tarot decks and is known for his warm, practical, down-to-earth approach to spirituality. The book is called Dear Angels, It's Me Again. Radley Valentine is our guest. Radley, really nice to meet you. Thanks for staying up late with me tonight.
4: Hey, Rich, how you doing?
0: I am doing so good. I am I'm very excited to talk to you. You have so many places to start, so let's start at the beginning with angels. What are angels to you?
4: To me, angels are messengers of the divine. Most of the angels whose names are common to us, like Michael and Raphael and Uriel and Gabriel, end in the letters EL. And EL means of God. And so I kind of like to think of angels as being sort of the equivalent of light through a prism. And so if we think of the light that comes through the top of the prism as being the light of God or the divine or source or whatever word works for you, those elements of the divine, break into all those different rays of light. And so Michael, for example, is thought to be this dark blue, this sapphire blue color. And he is the element of God that is protection, safety, life purpose. And I think that's one of the reasons why Michael's the most well-known archangel of the group. And so there's all these different archangels. They have different colors that they resonate with. Each one resonates as an element of the divine. None of them are the divine. They are bits and pieces of the divine. And then
0: I was going to ask you, there are angels and then there are archangels. What makes somebody a standard, military angel? And then how do you become the general of the angels, the archangel?
4: Right. So, everybody has guardian angels. And so we could call
0: every one of us does, whether we believe in God or not. We all have angels.
4: Oh yeah, no, you can't get away from it. I'm sorry.
0: Okay, fair
4: it's
0: enough.
4: Just there.
0: Okay. I think that's a good thing.
4: Yeah, I do too. It's standard issue. It's like you can make use of that assistance or not. We have free will. That's the way the universe works. I think.
0: Do angels have free will?
4: Angels do. Well, sort of. I mean, angels have the ability to help us with our free will. So angels can't run amok. I don't actually believe in fallen angels. I don't believe those stories because I think that makes God pretty not powerful to say that God can't keep his angels ducks in a row. So I think that angels work as elements of the divine. And when we have guardian angels, they are here to help us. They are here to help us to seek joy, to find happiness, to find our purpose. And so everyone has guardian angels. You can use them or not. But archangels are more global. So archangels are said to be omnipresent. For example, Michael is available to everybody all the time, anytime. So you can call on Michael to find, to do, help you to do something that is, you might think is small, but it's not small to him because it's a part of our fulfillment and our joy and our purpose. And so he can help us with something small at the same time that he is helping 8 billion other people with something big, because archangels are omnipresent.
0: Boy, I have so many questions for you, because I was thinking when we first had you booked, I have so many questions for him, because there are so many points in history where a dream from an angel has changed the course of history, right? Forever. in many ways. So many people have had dreams where an angel came to him, and it's obviously in the Bible. You know, what if Joseph hadn't listened to that dream? What if Mary hadn't listened to that dream? What if many kings didn't listen to the dream? What if George Washington, who claims that angels told him to move a certain way with the army, if he hadn't listened to that dream, where would democracy be? Do you think about the direction of humanity as sort of nudged by angels?
4: I love the way you think, by the way, but it's like, I think of it as almost like wind across the desert, you know, because it's like wind blows across the desert. We can see the influence of that. We can see the ripples of the waves, whether it is the desert or whether it is the water, but the desert is made of tiny bits of sand, whereas water, the oceans are made of tiny drops of water. And we as mankind, I mean, there's 8 billion people right now. You know, it's like, I think I looked it up the other day, and there was, I can't remember exactly the number, but like 260 billion people have lived on planet Earth since the beginning.
0: And so, we all had angels.
4: And we all had angels. Because I think that's one of the things that kind of like makes me just like so confused. Because if we're going to think about the divine, if we're going to think about God, we can't put God in a box. It's that whole essence, that whole thing is this magnificent, wonderful, incredible, magical thing of love. I mean, it's literally made out of love. And all it wants is for us to experience that. And
0: why so do we screw it up?
4: Why do we screw it up? Because we have free will. I mean, it's like, because it really doesn't work from a cosmic standpoint for us not to have free will. It's like we come here. I believe that we come here and we think once we're here that this is a really hard life. And I'm not saying it's not sometimes, but I do believe that we as souls cannot wait to get here. We can't wait because it's this magical creation machine. It is this essence of the divine that says, I think you're amazing as a soul, and I can't wait to see what you do. I can't wait to see what you create. I can't wait to see the magic that you bring into reality. And it's when we are tuned into that, and not asleep at the wheel, which is the majority of people on planet Earth who are just basically getting up every single morning and doing the whole thing without ever actually focusing on, I am here to do something that will bring joy to myself and to the people that I love. We're just on autopilot. And so on autopilot, we screw up.
0: Well, we're talking to Randley Valentine here, and we're talking about his book, Dear Angels, It's Me Again. Let me ask you a little bit about the book, why you decided to write it. Tell me about the title.
4: You know, it's like, because to me, when I am talking to the angels to say, Dear Angels, It's Me Again, here I go. It's,
0: pull out my file.
4: One more thing that I need. Help me out here. You know, and you know, the subtitle is Prayers for Real Life, From Lost Keys to Miracles and Everything in Between. And so if we're going to not put God in a box, then it is really easy to go, God really does care if you can't find your lost keys. I mean, it's, I just would love for the whole world to get to a bigger viewpoint of the divine. But the book for me came out of this desire to look at prayer in a different way, to consider that prayer doesn't have to be the, you know, God is good, God is great, you know, the little prayers that we're taught as children, which is a great way to learn the language of communicating with the divine.
0: But can we talk about that for a second? Let's talk about the prayer for a second.
4: Sure.
0: So I usually kick off my day with an Our Father, the sign of the cross and an Our Father, and I feel like that's dialing the telephone to heaven. I feel like that's the connection, and that's the, hey, I'm part of the club, I'm part of the believers, now let's talk about stuff. So when you talk about prayer, does everybody have sort of a different approach, or is there an effective way to kind of feel the grace coming at you?
4: I love that you use the word feel the grace coming at you, because it really is about feeling. I mean, words are fantastic. Words are awesome from the standpoint of creating a place where we can like switch our energy to be where we want it to be. And for many, many years, I don't even know if I necessarily had a prayer. I had a manifesto. I had this thing where it was like, dear Archangel Michael, please bless and protect this space, north, south, east, and west, above and below. Please protect my children. All of these different things that was a prayer, and it was like 10 minutes long, and it went through all of these things in my life. And at some point I started to feel like, okay, this is getting a little bit just sort of rote. It's shifting my energy a little bit, but I'm not even here anymore because this prayer is so buried in my brain that I don't even have to be present in my body to do it. And so I really started to look into prayer in a different way. I started to look at my life in a completely different way.

0: presence of angels around me and feeling the connection of I am here and I am present.
1: I'm so glad you said that. So, yeah, I work a lot, and obviously now in the middle of the night. And in my my normal life, I work on a morning show on a top 40 radio station. So I love a Sunday morning where I just go for a walk and just open up the whatever. I always kind of, you know, say a prayer while I'm walking and just kind of sit in the silence and, like, whatever I'm supposed to feel, whatever I'm supposed to hear, I'm just going to be open to it. And there is something about walking outside and having trees and grass and stuff around you that I think connects you to that a little bit. And I don't have any proof of that. That just is one of the things that works for me. But I'm glad that you said that as one of your first ways of getting your prayer in.
0: Well, and I think the key to it is exploration. The key to it is searching for the way that it does work for you. There are many people that sitting in the room with their hands in a prayer form is the way that works. It doesn't matter which way works for you. What matters is putting forth the desire and the energy that it takes to make these connections. And I think that one of the reasons why angels are one of the few common denominators across most of the major religions and spiritual beliefs of the world is because it's accessible. The sense of God, even though I revel in the concept of a unbelievably expansive and loving and adoring God, it still can sometimes be, that's a lot, that's big. And I do believe that the things that we believe to be true in our lives, for example, for me, that I can talk to Michael if I need to, I can talk to Gabriel if I need to, feels a little bit more, forgive the term, down to earth than throwing my thoughts to God. Now, can you talk to God directly? Of course you can. Angels are not meant to be mediators. They're not meant to be these emissaries in the middle and you must go through them. That is not the interpretation or the desire. But they can be a way for us as human beings who really like to be able to think, I need an expert, or I need someone that knows me deeply, intimately, better than anybody else on planet Earth, your guardian angels, that I can have a personal relationship with and that I can pour my heart out to and feel that connection right here rather than necessarily being something that might feel more like it's in the stratosphere.
1: Do you think Michael's a more well-known angel than Gabriel? I would have gone with Gabriel on that family answer.
0: Hey, dude, I know that makes... That makes total sense for what you do, because Gabriel is the archangel of creativity, of communication, of motivation. And look what you do. You work in creativity and communication. And part of what you do is working with people who motivate the human race. It makes sense that you would reach out to Gabriel.
1: Oh, but, interesting.
0: Yeah, but Michael is you know, Michael crosses a lot of religion lines. And the thing about Michael is I think that most people on planet Earth don't necessarily feel safe. It feels like a scary situation, and Michael is protection. And people want to feel like they have a purpose, and Michael is life purpose. And Michael's name literally means he who is like God. And so,
1: well, that's awesome.
0: Yeah. And so there's this energy there. And it's one of the reasons why Michael is one of the most common names on the planet.
1: What you talk about people praying, and I was thinking of that Jelly Roll song, I only talk to God when I need a favor. And we are going to get into that when we come back. And, you know, one of the things we talk about is how do you talk to your angel? How do you feel it? How do you make that happen? Kind of a wild night here on Coast to Coast AM, but let's dig into it a little bit. We'll be right back with Radley Valentine. We're talking about your angels on Coast to Coast AM.

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1: And I wanted to talk to you anyway about the UFO reports, what you think of them.
2: The best thing about it is it's really exciting. We got complete vindication because basically what happened was is the government admitted that we don't know what these spots, these objects, these bright lights are, but basically you can help the government because the thing we're finding out is government's not that bright and they need our help. So that's where Coast to Coast AM comes in and George Norrie comes in. Because you're going to have people on here that will give the government investigators an idea where to look, how to look, and what to look for. So it really does a lot of validation of the history of this show, and this is a huge step forward to getting to the truth, because for the first time, we have the U.S. government admitting that there's something to this, really admitting there's something to this, and that's the big step for all of us.
3: 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I'm Tony Canto, your fresh grocer, and today we're going to do a tip on cluster tomatoes. 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You do not want to store any tomatoes in the refrigerator at any time. Cluster tomatoes. If you want a great recipe of cluster tomato sauce, log on to TonyTantillo.com.
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1: It's time to congratulate you for your efforts to get a UFO UAP disclosure. 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
5: 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And ultimately, we got disclosure. And you're here to see it, and so am I.
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1: I also happen to have my Facebook chat open and my Instagram. You can find me at Rich Barra, R-I-C-H-B-E-R-R-A. Our guest, Radley Valentine, his book, Dear Angels, It's Me. I like the beginning of that song, that train song, which I picked just for you, Radley, by the way, where he says, I need a sign to let me know you're here. How do angels actually communicate with us, and why do so many of us completely miss the signs they're receiving?
2: You know, I think it's talked out of us. I have, my niece just had, she had twins about 2.5 years ago, and the twins are starting to talk about, I think it's Richard and Robert. And these are names that they've pulled out of thin air, and they're having conversations. And we have a tendency to say, oh, look, they have imaginary friends. I have a tendency to say, no, they have guardian angels, and we're going to talk them out of paying attention to them. We're going to tell them that they're imaginary, or they're going to get to school and it's not going to be cool to talk about those kinds of things. And so we become so distracted. And I think that's really especially difficult in today's society with social media and all of these things that are designed to pull our attention away from, I think, the things that really do truly matter in our worlds. So I think that we are awake to these things when we come into the world, but then we're talked out of it. Mm-hmm. As far as how do you do it, honest to gosh, the easiest way for me is the way that I started, and the way that I still do it is I journal. I get up every morning and I see to my dogs and I have a cup of coffee, and then I open my journal and I talk to my angels. And it's like anything. It's like I call it going to the faith gym. And so it's like if you go to the gym for the first time, don't try to leg press 700 pounds. You're going to hurt yourself. So we start light, and we start with this conversation. For me, it was literally, you know what? I know you're here. I know you know me. I'd like to know you. Give me a name. And poof, you know, whatever name comes to you. Because in the end, angels.
1: Oh, so you're asking for your angel's name in that case?
2: Yeah, I did.
1: Oh, okay.
2: And literally, you know, it's like most of this stuff is subtle, because I think of life as being like a video game, and we're in, at a subconscious level, at a spiritual level, we're in on that. We don't want the game ruined for us. And if angels were talking to us and we were just having conversations every day that were so loud and so specific and just like talking to our neighbor, it would kind of ruin the game. And so it's more subtle. And when we have one of those mind-blowing experiences with our angels, that's what brings the awe.
1: You must have had one of those early on for you to be on this path where this is what you do with your life, is talk about angels. So what was it for you?
2: I was 5. I was 5 years old, and I was asleep. And I heard someone trying to wake me up. And what I heard was, someone needs an ambulance. And so I got up and I looked out my bedroom window, and the house across the street was on fire. And so I went and told my parents about it. And they they went to the rescue and called an ambulance. And, but I was really petrified by the experience. And so for many weeks, I wouldn't go back upstairs to my bedroom. And, my parents were, Methodist, but also we are part Cherokee. And so there was kind of a blending of belief systems. And so my mom was like, we need to go back upstairs because there's something you need to see. And so I went back upstairs and she said, show me your window. And so I took her to the window and she said, show me the house. And she said, see, Radley, you can't see that house from your window. And the house actually was on the other side of our house from the window that was in my bedroom. Whoa. And so my mom's basic experience was, this is real. This is a thing. We're going to pay attention to this. We're not going to ignore it, you know, but.
1: Well, yeah. How would your life have been different if she said, it was just a dream. You just got lucky. if she did embrace that side that, yeah, sometimes we're woken up out of our sleep. And that's probably just not a metaphor to help somebody who really needs it.
2: You're exactly correct. And it would have been, I believe that if my mother had tried to talk me out of it, like we sort of started this part of the conversation with, if she had talked me out of it, I would like to believe that the angels would still have found their way back into my life. Because even with that, I knew that there was this thing. I knew that angels were with me, and my mom was really into angels too. She was the executive assistant to the bishop of the United Methodist Church. And so there was this powerful belief system, and there was this thing of angels were real. But it wasn't really until I was in my early 20s where they really started to talk to me more clearly, more constantly. They started showing up in my dreams. And I started having those really, truly wow, powerful experiences, but they're still rare. I think I've had like 5 of them.
1: I was going to ask you if you felt them around you a lot, like when we talk to callers, like if you feel them around you presently. But here's what I want to do. So we're going to take a quick break. But what you talked about, these are your words, Radley. You said that praying is something, it's like going to the faith gym. So for people who haven't been, maybe you walk us through our first workout and teach us how to get going. Our first faith gym workout with you, how to pray, how to do it. Like, what's the best way to do it? And let's take a quick break, and we'll come back with Radley Ballantyne on Coast to Coast AM.
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0: Welcome back to Coast AM. Our guest, Radley Valentine, the book, Dear Angels. It's me again. We're talking about beginning to pray, what you do when you begin to pray. And I was thinking about angels in general when you came on. You were talking about Michael and Gabriel and the archangels. And, you know, this is Coast to Coast AM, so I have to ask you, because I'm sure it's going to come down the line here. Do we feel that some of the UFOs that we see in the sky are angel in nature? Do they have craft? I know it sounds silly, but just wondering.
1: I think everything is connected. I just do. I think everything is created by God. And so could these things be lights of angels? They could be, but to be honest with you, I feel like the relationships and the experiences that we have with angels are far more intimate than a light in the sky. So if a light in the sky brings you to a place of awe and brings you to a place of a desire to understand the mysteries of the universe, and that brings you closer to a spiritual connection to angels and God, then 100% great. But I feel like that God is trying to talk to us in so many different ways, because there are so many of us that there is no one way. There cannot be just one way. First of all, that makes God really small and limited. Number two, it just isn't logical that in a creation of God, of people and souls, to that where there were going to be billions and billions and billions and billions of them, that there would be only one way for us to make that connection. So I do think of angels as being something that's more intimate and something that happens to us in front of us rather than off far away.
0: Everybody has an angel, you said, whether you believe in them or not. Yeah. Were angels ever people?
1: No, they're not people. When people say things like my grandmother is my guardian angel or my uncle is my guardian angel,
0: you say you're wrong.
1: Well, no, what I say is that's sweet. And I have absolutely no doubt that your grandmother is looking over you. I have no doubt that your uncle does care from the other side about your well-being and your happiness and your joy. But angels and passed over loved ones are apples and oranges. They're not the same thing. And so angels are created to follow our soul through its journey. And they are a different animal, if you will.
0: They're created to follow our soul through its journey. What a beautiful way to look at it. This is interesting. I want to go to take a phone call here, because I love all this, actually. East of the Rockies. Check this out. Our caller's name is Michael. Michael, in Toronto, Ontario, Canada. Welcome to Coast AM. You're on with Radley Valentine. Michael, are you there? Oop, did I hear a hang up or was it? Hey, Michael, in Toronto. Welcome to Coast AM. You with me, brother? Okay. Well, he was asking about Lucifer and fallen angels. We kind of started off talking about that, and I kind of feel like you might have glossed over that a little bit, but that is like Genesis stuff. That is in the Bible. Talk to me about that a little bit.
1: So that's where things get a little funny, but I believe that some things in the Bible are metaphorical and not specific. That's my belief system. And I think that the concept of a fallen angel, it was a concept of saying, of us having an understanding of quote good or quote evil. And I think evil is a human construct. I don't think that evil is a thing that the universe is filled with. I don't think God is somehow not in control of half the universe or some massive amount of angels who have gone rogue. the story doesn't make any sense to me. And so I tend to look at that as a metaphor for allowing our conscience and our souls to be our guidance for what is the right thing to do in life and what is the wrong thing to do in life. So I don't actually believe in Lucifer. I don't believe in those stories.
0: Michael is actually back. Michael in Ontario, in Toronto. Hey, Michael, welcome to Coast to Coast.
2: Let me answer my question. Anyway, no, I was going to ask if Lucifer and his angels fell or whether they're coming back. But the real question now, I realize, is what do we have demons? What do they do?
0: Oh, if we have angels, do we have demons?
1: That's a real good
0: question.
1: It is a great question, but I just don't believe in the dark side of the equation from a spiritual standpoint. I believe that demons are just the dark side of us as human beings. I don't actually think that there is some aspect of God's universe that is running amok. If you think about it, it really does make God kind of small. And it makes God less of this all-knowing, all-powerful, and all-loving entity. And so to me, what makes a lot more sense is that God is love and that everything that runs through the fabric of the universe is love. And the part of being human that does not feel that way is the part of us that is not connected to Source and the divine, the part of us that is not connected to our better angels. And our journey here includes finding our way back to that path.
0: Tell me about the difference between intuition, divine guidance, and maybe just wishful thinking.
1: Okay, what if I told you there was no difference? You know, it's like if let's put these in a hierarchy.
0: Okay.
1: And say that divine guidance is the top, because that makes the most sense. Yeah,
0: sure.
1: When you were sure. And so divine guidance is the top, and what flows down from divine guidance is intuition. That is the part of ourselves that is connected to that divine guidance. It's the part of us that is listening. And so when we have this hit of don't turn left, turn right, and because of that we did not get hit in a car accident, or because we had this sense of need to listen to what this person is saying on Coast to Coast tonight about how I have a guardian angel and it just feels right to me. I can feel it in my heart that the divine loves me enough to give me somebody that will make my journey happier. Though that is intuition, but it's connected to the divine. And then when we get to wishful thinking, I believe that we as human beings are wishing machines. It's what we are here for. We are here to create. We are here to make beautiful, wonderful, magical things. It's what we're here to do. And so wishful thinking could be looked at as a part of our intuition of this is a thing that I would desire to have in my life. I want angels to be true, or I want it to be true that I'm supposed to be happy, or I need it to be true that this thing that I so desperately want in my heart is a thing that was placed there by divine guidance. And so these three things can be looked at as a thread that comes straight from Source.
0: I'm sure there's people that are listening tonight that would love to feel that, but maybe they're in a bad place. And you said yourself that, you know, over the years you've had maybe five instances where you felt like the presence of an angel. What do you say to the people that feel like heaven isn't listening, that the prayers aren't being answered?
1: Yeah. Yep. So just to make a slight correction there, I feel angels every day, but I don't have this like, wow, shake me to my knees experience every day. I've had like five of those. But the thing about it is that when, and this is why I wanted to write this book, was because I pitched this to my publisher. It was, It's my 15th publication with Hay House, which is a part of Penguin Random House. And I pitched it to them, and they wanted it immediately. And they, you know, normally they give me 6 to 8 months, and they asked me to write this in 8 weeks because they wanted it so bad, because they felt like it was so relevant. And there was no way I was going to write this in 8 weeks. That's why I had to bring on a beautiful co-author named Heather Hildebrand. And we did write it this in 8 weeks, but we wrote it from the standpoint of when you do not have the words anymore to pray, when you cannot find the words, when praying is the absolute last thing that you want to do, because you just, you can't feel it. You don't even believe it anymore. And yet you have a deep-seated desire or need to feel that connection. And so that's what this book is about. There's like 65 different topics in here where we have written out these prayers for mornings and evenings. And it's a way to get you going again. It's like, okay, you can't find the words right now. Here are some words you can use.
0: What about the numbers? The 1111 Make-A-Wish. the angel numbers, those are real, right?
1: Oh God, I love angel numbers. And because the thing about angel numbers that's so amazing is for people who do not feel like their intuition is active for them, but they're very analytical, these numbers show up for us to give us messages from the angels for people who are very left-brained, very analytical, so that they can have this sort of like super easy code. And 1111 is this thing that's basically make a wish. That's why
0: it's 222 too, right? 444.
1: It's 222 is a, yeah, each one though is a different message, because 444 is angels are with you. So each one is a different message.
0: Oh, so if you see a 444, that means that whether you believe it or not, the angels are with you right now.
1: They're trying to say, hey, look at me.
0: I like that. Okay, so we're going to take a quick break. And when we come back, there are so many calls for you. I don't almost want to give people direction. I just want to like open it up and let's see where it goes. Are you down for that? Of course you are. Let's get back to it. We're back with Radley Valentine.
3: 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The gallbladder is a little biological bag designed to hold bile in preparation for digestion of fats, and it's a favorite target for surgical removal. Over 500,000 of them are yanked out of patients' abdomens every year. Although doctors will tell you that you can live just fine without the bag of bile, as it turns out, nothing could be further from the truth. Bile is the key player in the processing of dietary fats, and while it's true that some of the fat-dissolving biochemical detergent can be squirted onto food directly from the liver, without a gallbladder, it's going to be much more difficult for the digestive system processing and absorption of numerous nutrients, including fats and essential fatty acids, vitamins, and thousands of plant chemicals that play a key role in health, healing, and anti-aging. In fact, without this little sack of tissue, you're going to run higher risks for pretty much any health condition you can name. Digestive issues, including gastritis and chronic diarrhea, are particularly likely, and not surprising possible side effect. So are skin issues like psoriasis and eczema, and you may have to deal with hyperpigmentation and accelerated aging too. Even cancer is on the short list for post-gallbladder removal misery. Best way to prevent gallbladder problems is to eliminate problem foods and improve digestion. Food intolerances are typically associated with gallstone formation. Using a good probiotic and eating fermented foods can be helpful. Consider lecithin and bile salts after fatty meals. And because gallbladder issues can impair the absorption of fatty nutrients, you're going to want to make sure you're supplementing with essential fatty acids, fatty vitamins, and minerals. 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
6: News this hour from Town Hall, I'm John Scott. Authorities are investigating an act of vandalism at a memorial on the National Mall.
7: The World War II memorial on the National Mall has been vandalized with bubbles filling a fountain and the words "clean hands dirty" followed by a dollar sign written in red paint. President Trump called the people responsible animals in a post on Truth Social, saying there can be no greater insult to those American heroes who died in World War II. The U.S. Park Police are now investigating Thursday's vandalism. The incident comes after a botched repair job earlier this year left the nearby Lincoln Memorial reflecting pool with peeling blue sealant and green algae. Trump blamed the issues on vandalism without providing evidence. Marcela Sanchez, Washington.
6: There's been a plea from Luigi Mangione in New York City. Correspondent Michael Sissick has that report.
8: Luigi Mangione has pleaded guilty to federal stalking charges in the killing of UnitedHealthcare CEO Brian Thompson. Mangione spoke about how he came to New York City, targeted Thompson, and then ultimately shot and killed him outside a Midtown Manhattan hotel. Mangione said that after years of back pain, navigating the complicated healthcare system in the United States, he decided to take action. He saw online that UnitedHealthcare was holding its annual investor conference in New York City. He said he posed as an investor, emailed the company, and asked for information about where that conference was being held. He also admitted to printing part of a gun using a 3D printer. He admitted to stalking and killing Thompson.
6: President Trump highlighting his record on crime and safety during a visit to New York. The new FBI statistics release show the homicide rate in the United States has dropped to its lowest level it's been now in 75 years. More on these stories from townhall.com.
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6: From the Foreign Desk, Reform UK leader Nigel Farage has beaten wacky candidate Count Benface in a widely mocked British election. We hear more on this story from international correspondent Charles Deledesma with a report from London.
10: The result of Thursday's vote means the Reform Party leader Nigel Farage regains the Clapton seat in Parliament he quit a month ago. He decided in July, while being investigated over a $6.7 million gift from a crypto billionaire overseas, that he would run for the open seat to prove he had voters' support. The trash can wearing comic candidate Count Binface is a serial candidate who's challenged Prime Minister past and present. He became the default challenger after the major parties like the Conservatives boycotted the election as a stunt. I'm Charles Deledesma.
6: News and analysis at townhall.com. Federal authorities had an investigation in place targeting groups protesting immigration enforcement.
11: Court documents indicate there was a federal undercover surveillance operation ongoing in Minnesota, which apparently targeted progressive organizations, labor unions, and other groups protesting immigration enforcement in Minneapolis. The program was called Operation Puppet Master. The feds reportedly investigating individuals who helped agitators stir up the violence by putting up roadblocks and throwing ice chunks at law enforcement.
6: That's correspondent Laura Wetters. In consumer news, Kaluli recalling about 250,000 mini-fridges. That's due to fire and burn hazards. The recall affecting 10-liter and 15-liter mini-fridges with an electric switch that can short-circuit. Those sold between January 2019 and October 2024. More on these stories at townhall.com.
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1: Ooh, did you hear that, Bradley? From the City of Angels, Los Angeles. The book is called Dear Angels, It's Me Again, written by Bradley Ballantyne, our guest this evening. And we should say, I'm so sorry, I have been rather remiss. I've been so fascinated that I did not tell everybody that your book is linked up at Coast to Coast AM. And I assume you can get it on all the places where you can get books, yeah?
2: It's everywhere.
1: So that's good. And let's get to some phone calls here. We promised phone calls. Let's get to a few. First time caller line from Houston, Texas. Prince, welcome to Coast AM. You're on with Bradley Ballantyne. Welcome to the show.
3: Hello. Thank you very much, Rich. So I would like to talk about angel numbers and synchronicities. I've been going through a very rough time the last year and started noticing, you know, critical points, I would look at the clock and it would say 111 or 222 or 444, and it got my attention. And then lately in particular, I've been seeing my birthday like all the time, even in random videos, even upside down, I've seen the number 28. And that being my, you know, birthday, I know that's significant. But I'm just curious what the different numbers mean. Like, what does 1, 2, 3, 4 mean on a clock? Or, you know, if you see even 3, 4, 5 or 2, 2, 2, 1, 1, 1, 11, 11, if you could go through that. And also, if there's a particular angel that you recommend praying to get out of situations that you're trying to resolve, I guess, it would just be nice to know.
2: Sure. So let's go backwards. So if you're trying to get out of situations that are causing you challenges, there's a few angels that I would mention. First of all, I would mention Michael, because one of the things that Michael does is that Michael is said to have a sword of light, and he uses that sword of light to sever our energetic connections to people in our lives that are not doing the right thing for us, or situations in our lives that are causing us pain. So this ability to help us to sever this connection that keeps us drawn there. Another great archangel is Archangel Raguel. It's R-A-G-U-E-L.
1: And ooh, never heard of that one.
2: Yeah, well, his name means the friend of God. And so Raguel shows up to bring the right kinds of people into our lives, but Raguel is also an archangel that brings justice. So to help us to have a positive outcome to something that we're trying to bring into our life or to let go of in our life. And then also there is an archangel called Shamuel. It's C-H-A-M-U-E-L. And Shamuel is very often associated with love, but Shamuel is also associated with bringing peace into our lives, helping us to have personal peace, but also global peace. When you talk about the angel numbers, it's such a magical way. So when you start noticing that the license plate in front of you is 444, and then you go buy a cup of coffee and it's $4.44, and then you notice that it's 4:44 p.m. in the afternoon.
1: Well, don't look now, but I'm on the West Coast, and it just seconds ago hit 11:11 while Prince was on the phone with us.
2: See,
1: Prince,
2: you cannot make this stuff up. This is what Prince was talking about when he was talking about synchronicities.
1: It's and I just looked up and it was 11:11:28, which is his birthday.
2: So I love that he even brought up his birthday, because it's like when you see your birthday like that, when you see 11:28, one of the things that you should notice is that it means be nice to yourself. Be kind to yourself. We get gifts on our birthdays. And so what kind of gift would you give yourself in this particular moment? Would you give yourself peace? Would you give yourself a lack of judgment of self? Would you give yourself forgiveness? Would you just give yourself love? So when we see our birthdays, it's a sign to us specifically to say, are you being kind to yourself? Are you doing the right thing for yourself? You know, he mentioned 1, 2, 3, 4. 1, 2, 3, 4 is simplify your life. It's like, why are you making everything so hard? Why are you making everything so complicated? Get rid of all the superfluous stuff that distracts you. Go back to a life that is simpler, where your main focus is, what would bring me joy? What would make me happy?
1: In this case, Prince, you're still with us, right?
3: Yes, yes.
1: So you're seeing all these numbers. Is this, you think, people trying to communicate when you hear the things like simplifying your life and what we were just talking about? Are you getting the chill? Is this connecting with you?
3: Yeah, the fact that you saw 11:11 and 11:28, I'm telling you, you can't make this stuff up. I even saw in a video of this guy, I was watching a medical show, he was intubated with a tube, and it literally had the number 28 upside down, and I looked at also the seconds, like when I tapped on the video, it went to 28. And then sometimes I'll see, like I'll look at the clock and I'll see 11:11 or 1:28 for just a moment, like I just look just in time, and then it changes to 1:12 or 2:29 or whatever from the significant number. And it's like, you just can't make this stuff up. And I've never had this kind of, I've never been in a situation like I've been in the last year before. It's been very trying for me. And I wasn't really like, didn't notice the number thing until I really went through this tough situation. And then I started noticing the numbers and I kind of looked it up. This has to mean something, you know? And that's when I discovered the angel numbers and stuff. So it's like, something's trying to get my attention. And I know
1: more than that, Prince, think about this. You probably weren't planning on listening to this show tonight, but here you are.
3: Exactly. And when I turned on the radio and I heard the show tonight and what it was about, I was like, you can't make this stuff up.
1: I mean, if you're listening tonight and you've questioned that, and we're talking about angels, and you're hearing Radley say, you've got guardian angels and you don't believe it, and you feel like you've been through the ringer and maybe heaven isn't paying attention to you, you're here tonight to get that confirmation that it's legit, wouldn't you say, Radley?
3: Well, yeah. Absolutely.
2: But see, here's the thing. This is the magic of the universe. The angels are literally reaching out to Prince. They are literally reaching out to him right now. And they're doing it in these amazing, magical ways. And what's making it work for him and why he's seeing more and more and more of it is because his heart is open to it. And just Prince calling in makes Prince basically an ambassador for the angels, because he's showing people what this can look like. He's showing people how magic can infiltrate your life when you least expect it. And that magic comes straight from the angels. And there is no angel magic that does not come from God. It's so literally all of this is perfection. This is why I love this stuff so much.
1: That's pretty cool. Working right now. Hey, Prince, thanks for the call. Really nice to meet you. Let's take a short break and come back with more of your calls with Radley Valentine. Dear Angels, it's me again on Coast to Coast AM.
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1: Welcome back to Coast AM. I'm your host tonight. My name's Rich Barra. Radley Valentine is our guest. We are talking about angels, and I do want to get to your calls while we have Radley on for the next, next hour or so. Let's go east of the Rockies, and let's talk to my friend Mary in lovely Cleveland, Ohio. Hey, Mary, I was just in Cleveland last Friday at this time. I was walking around town, and I was thinking, there's sure a lot of like statues of Superman around town. I didn't realize that the writer of Superman was from Cleveland until I started walking around. What's happening, Mary?
7: Oh, hello, Rich. Thanks for taking my call. I just have a quick story, and I'd love your guest's opinion of my story. George, a couple weeks ago, George had on somebody that was talking about guardian angels and that you should talk to them. And so I said, okay, I'm going to talk to my angel. So I thought of a name. I named my angel Fred. So I'm talking to Fred, and I'm just talking. And then I said, Fred, you know, I believe you're real. I really hope you're real. And I would like you to send me a feather. And so then I'm going about my life and looking for a feather, no feather. Then all of a sudden, my coworker is going through something at work. So then I was busy praying for him and concerned about him, and I completely forget about Fred. And then I'm walking to the restroom, and I'm walking outside towards the restroom, and right in front of me, if I would have taken a next step, there was a large white feather. I couldn't believe it. I stopped in my tracks, and I almost started crying. I couldn't believe it. So what do you think, Mr. Valentine?
2: I think it's perfection, because here's the thing. Think about the loveliness of this. It's like you put it out there. You were like, I'm going to talk to Fred. I mean, why wouldn't I do this? So you asked Fred for a feather, and for a moment you were like going, looking for a feather, looking for a feather, looking for a feather. But when you stopped looking for the feather, when you just sort of said, I have put this out there, this is what I want, and now I'm going to release it to happen in its perfect time. And you started thinking about somebody else. You started going, oh, here's this person, and I really care about this person. You started to do something that was actually kind of angelic. Right? You stopped praying for yourself and you started praying for somebody else. And so you put yourself in this like angelic energy, and you stopped even thinking about it. And then poof, there it was. And this is the magic of all of this. This is the God in all of this. This is the aspect of us getting delighted by the very fact that we are loved so much by the divine, that the divine would say, oh, you know what? This lady gets an angel. Everybody gets an angel. And literally the day you start talking to him, you get the feather that you were asking for.
7: It was amazing. It really, really was.
2: It's like I hear these stories all the time. And the thing about it is that if you start living this life, it will happen to you all the time. It happens to me constantly. And it's finding a feather is a subtle thing. And yet, what are the odds, right? It's like, what are the odds that this is the one thing she has asked for as a validation that she has an angel, and there it is on the ground in front of her? It's amazing.
1: Yeah, I mean, the most likely scenario is she'd walk right by the feather because she wasn't praying and she wouldn't have noticed it at all. She would have just gone to the restroom and lived life. But the fact that she's heard the message and she was tuning in, she got the note. Hey, you're not out there by yourself. That's got to feel pretty good, Mary, from Cleveland, Ohio.
7: It did.
1: Well, I wish you peace. God bless you, girl. Thanks for calling in. Thank you for listening. Let's go to Jonathan, west of the Rockies in Tacoma, Washington. Jonathan, welcome to Coast AM.
8: Yes, can you hear me okay?
1: Quite well, sir.
8: Yes, so, yeah, thank you so much, Bradley, for all your wonderful information, especially about how prayer can be, you know, can go beyond the words. In fact, there's a book called The Secret Second Coming, What If the Church Has It Wrong, that corroborates a lot of what you're saying, that comes directly from Jesus and other higher spirits, that basically the essence of it is that true Holy Communion is when we come into the presence of the Creator through our sincere and earnest longings for His love through the Holy Spirit, you know, and when we do that sincerely and earnestly, the Father will never refuse what I call the essence of the Creator, which is the only thing in the entire universe that will never decay and disintegrate or disappoint through all eternity and leads to the full new birth and eternal life. What do you think of that concept?
2: I think that where people get into disagreements,

0: disagreement at all. And it's just the way he says it has a certain historical precedent, and that it isn't the way that I talk. So would I say that the one thing that will always outlive everything else is God? And would I say that that is love? And would I say that we are a part of that, and that when we reach out to it, we can use that term like saved or whatever, but the way I would just say it is we become a part of that energy, and so we will be with that energy on the other side of the equation. And so we're saying the same thing, we're just saying it a different way. The universe is magical. The universe is incredible. God is huge. And if we can open our hearts to that, the happiness that we can have is unending. It's unlimited. And we are all going to go through hard times in our life. The 2021 through 2024 were really sucky for me. And things started to get better in 2025. And then in 2026, everything got great because all of the pieces fell together. And it comes from prayer. It comes from the connection. It comes from believing that we are loved and that we are supposed to have joy in our lives. And that can come through many different ways of describing the same thing.
1: What do you hope that people get out of reading your book, Dear Angels, It's Me Again? What do you want them to have at the end of this?
0: I want them to feel it, because we kind of started this at the beginning about talking about how we sort of make it about words, but in the end, I really honestly think it's the feeling. I want them to feel that they are loved. I want them to feel that connection is there for them and that it is available. I want them to be able to have faith. And when I say faith, I don't just mean F-A-I-T-H. I mean faith with a capital F-A-I-T-H. Literally the understanding and the belief and the knowing that they are a part of this magical thing that was created. And if by reading the book, they can start that dialogue, they can restart their connection with that so that they can start to feel it, right? That they can start to have this essence of, well, I said that little prayer and I wanted that feather, or I said that little prayer because really what I wanted was peace, and I felt better. And so I prayed again that evening. And the next morning I woke up and I felt a little better. And then I felt a little better. And I could not, it's like I was thinking to myself, Radley was talking about Gabriel. And then I went to Starbucks and the guy behind the counter's name tag said, "Hi, I'm Gabriel." And that magic is what happens when you start to connect with the divine through prayer or through a journaling practice with the angels, or just being like Prince was and having your heart opened because you see 444 over and over again, and you start to realize that mathematically this is impossible. It has to be somebody reaching out to me.
1: When we come back, we've got tons of people on the phone. If you're trying to call in, still keep trying to call in. We will get to your calls. More with Radley Valentine. We're talking about angels on Coast to Coast AM. We'll be right back.

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1: And I wanted to talk to you anyway about the UFO reports, what you think of them.
2: The best thing about it is it's really exciting. We got complete vindication because basically what happened was is the government admitted that we don't know what these spots, these objects, these bright lights are, but basically you can help the government because the thing we're finding out is government's not that bright and they need our help. So that's where Coast to Coast AM comes in and George Norrie comes in. Because you're going to have people on here that will give the government investigators an idea where to look, how to look, and what to look for. So it really does a lot of validation of the history of this show, and this is a huge step forward to getting to the truth, because for the first time, we have the U.S. government admitting that there's something to this, really admitting there's something to this, and that's a big step for all of us.
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4: 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We'll look at Bigfoot. We'll look at UFOs. We'll look at real science. And we'll also look at conspiracies and what it all means to you, the listeners of Coast to Coast AM.
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1: It's time to congratulate you for your efforts to get a UFO UAP disclosure. 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
5: 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And ultimately, we got disclosure. And you're here to see it, and so am I.
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1: Bradley Valentine is our guest. His book is Dear Angels, It's Me Again. Let's go to the wild card line. Let's talk to Walter in Graham, Washington. Walter, you're on Coast to Coast AM. Welcome to the show.
2: Thank you. Yeah, I'd just like to say that I think that angels should be appearing to us and staying with us and walking with us on this earth. There was a time, supposedly, that angels used to walk with the people, and they were here, and then as the earth got more corrupt, the angels disappeared. I also think that that God should even be able to be here, and we should be able to meet him face to face, and he'd be with us. But most people will say, oh, God, he's way too brilliant for us. We couldn't be able to handle it. Yet the definition of God, and by their own people, is he can do anything. So that's about the lamest excuse you could come up with. And I don't understand. I just think it's time for God and angels to be here with us for real. Our children grow up, they're surrounded by nuclear weapons. If this isn't the most insane thing you could possibly think of, I mean, somebody else from another part of the world has to grow your food for you. In a sane world, people would be able to grow their own food. But nobody wants to give anybody any land away so everybody could be taking care of themselves. So I can't see any reason why God, angels, Jesus can't just come back here. And I think it's time.
1: Bradley?
3: I think that's beautiful. And I sincerely wish that things worked that way. So, but here's what I'm going to say. I believe that angels are with us. And I know what Walter's saying. Walter is saying he wants a physical manifestation of the angels. He wants an open dialogue with God that's the same as the dialogue with a guy that lives on the other side of the fence with him. And I would love that too. But I don't, my perception of this from having studied it for over 40 years is that it's kind of not the rules we signed up for, that life is a testament to faith. It is a coming back to our own divinity. And we do that through the illusion of separateness. That if we could see God and just have a conversation with him that was a physical manifestation, if we could do that with angels, then there would be a significant sort of loss of free will, because we would relinquish our creativity. We would relinquish our ability to further the wonder of continued creation of magical new things, because
1: it wouldn't
3: just
1: feel
3: go,
1: special, right? It wouldn't feel
3: it's
1: divine.
3: It's, exactly. But also we would just say, God, tell me what to do. And then that's what we would do. And I don't really believe that that's what God wants. I think God created us out of this desire to just see what his creations would come up with? What kind of magic will they make? What kinds of things would they do? And so I love what Walter says, and it would be super cool if it was that way. And I think it's that way when we cross back over to the other side. But I think it defeats a certain purpose to the human experience.
1: Well, we've got a lot of people who want to talk to you. So why don't we do this? We have one last segment with you before we have to let you fly off on your angel wings here. So let's take a quick break, and we'll come back more with Radley Valentine when we come back on Coast to Coast AM.
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0: Welcome back to Coast AM. I'm your host, Rich Barra, our guest, Radley Valentine. We're talking about angels, but part of what I forgot to ask you about is, you've created a tarot deck, too, oracle decks, too. I feel like some people hear tarot and immediately think about fortune telling. You're not really doing that, right?
1: I'm not really interested in fortune telling. I'm interested in communicating with the divine. I mean, if you really think about it, tarot cards, oracle cards, anything like that is pretty pictures printed with ink on paper. It isn't that there's something mystical or magical about them. What it is, though, is that we are putting ourselves in a place of faith and we are saying, talk to me. It's like angels talk to me, God talk to me. And we as human beings have a tendency to put our faith in something other than ourselves. And so tarot/oracle cards are over 600 years old. And so over time, I think of it as a well-worn path through a forest that so many souls have said, this is a way that I can talk to God. This is a way that I can talk to angels and I can have that experience like Prince had, or I have that experience like Mary had, where it's like, wow, what are the odds? You can't make this stuff up. How could this have happened? I was asking a question about, should I follow my heart? And I got a card that says, follow your heart. So it's really no different than asking for a sign from your angels that's a white feather or a penny on the ground or a dove that flies over your head. You're asking for a sign that comes on a piece of paper with printed colors on it.
0: Let's talk to Taylor in Burlington, Iowa. Taylor's on the wild card line. Hey, Taylor, thanks for holding. I know you've been there for a hot minute. Welcome to Coast AM. You are on with Radley Valentine. Taylor. Nope, no Taylor? Okay, then we will move on to Walter in Graham, Washington. Wait, we already did Walter. Let's go to Myatt in New York.
2: Yes, I'm right here. Thank you,
0: Hello,
2: Richard.
0: There. How are you, darling?
2: Rich, it's great and really enjoying the program. Bradley, I have quite somewhat of an existential question. In lieu of booking into the next monastery, sanctuary, retreat to deal with the failure, particularly now, of our fellas and our sisters having the worst communication skills imaginable. So we don't talk to each other that makes sense. We talk past each other. We create these ego stories that don't even make sense. So my question is, how does one begin to reach out to the angels so that one feels more comfortable with one's friends even, and when one is in the daily and normal process of talking and communicating and not being separate and reaching toward the cosmic one. And I'll listen, if you have my question, I'll listen over the radio. Thank you so much, Rich and Bradley.
1: I think it's a beautiful question. I absolutely love it. And the thing about having a relationship with the angels is like having a relationship with anybody. If you want a relationship with your neighbor, then you have to put forth the effort. If you want a relationship with your family, you have to put forth the effort. And if you want a relationship with the angels, you have to put forth the effort. And the thing about angels is that it's important to understand that they do not have egos. They are not interested in telling you why you're bad. They're not interested in telling you that you're a terrible person. They are only interested in making sure that you understand that you are lossable. And so we don't have to have the perfect words to talk to angels. If you need the perfect words to talk to a person, it seems like Gabriel is the angel of the night, and Gabriel can give you the perfect words to communicate to anyone. But to talk to the angels, you only need the words of your heart. You only need the things that you are feeling, and they will be there. And the it's like anything. It's like if you sit down and your heart is open and or you're just having a super lucky day, then you may sit down and talk to your angels and immediately, instantly feel the connection. And that's a magical, wonderful thing. But you also might not. You might just feel like you're talking to the air. But the
0: thing
1: is,
0: I was gonna ask you about that. Are we conditioned from, you know, seeing movies that the response is gonna be dramatic? That it's going to be, the doors fly open, a light comes in the room, and you're thrown to the ground. It's not always going to be like that, right?
1: I think that if the door flies open and a light comes on and you're thrown to the ground, that's scary. So I don't really want that.
0: I don't want that experience either.
1: But it's like,
0: I prefer a feather floating gently.
1: Well, there's a feather, but there's also just your heart welling up. There's the sense of, oh my God, I feel touched, or I feel a whisper of wind that blew past my ear, or I suddenly just knew in my heart that the angels had reached out to me. That can be pretty powerful. There are more powerful experiences that can happen, but they usually happen because you've been practicing, or they happen because something very important really needs your attention. And so that's when people can have an unexpected experience that is undeniably and feels like a physical manifestation.
0: There you go.
1: Yeah. That's when that can happen. Yeah.
0: I feel like that's the interesting thing, because I've been wanting to ask you some version of what's your proof that any of this is, but you just kind of, you spelled it out there.
1: The proof, this is a thing that might shock your listeners. I am a recovering certified public accountant.
0: What?
1: That is my history.
0: Well,
1: right?
0: That shocks me.
1: Yeah.
0: Well, I did not expect that coming from you. That's wild. I did not know.
1: I was a CPA for the first 20 years of my career. And the thing that I love about that, I mean, well, there's a lot of things I love about it, but the thing that I love the most about it is that numbers live in my head. And so when you start to run the numbers, if you just want to look at this from an analytical standpoint, to say, I am asking for a specific sign and that sign shows up, what are the odds? If you're throwing around 78 cards in a tarot deck and the one card that comes up is a specific answer to your question that is beautiful and moving and feels like God, what are the odds? Some of this stuff is just simply statistically improbable. And that is called a miracle.
0: What kind of miracle should we look for? Like the feather, like a song on the radio, or like a message from somebody that you were thinking about and then they just call you. What sort of things should we be opening ourselves up to when we pray that are actual answers to our prayers that come back in maybe different ways?
1: Rich, you're so tuned in, dude. You really are. Because it's like you hit it. It's like there are the big miracles, and the big miracles can be utterly astonishing and they feel great. But life is full of small miracles. Life is full of the signs that showed up or the song on the radio that exactly answers what was on your heart at that particular moment, or the person that you are in line with a grocery store who makes an offhanded comment to the clerk that you overhear that answers your question. It is the moment where you are driving down the street and you realize that you are on Uriel Boulevard and that was the angel that was on your mind. These are all miracles. Life is literally one miracle after the other. It just is. The question is, are you tuned into it? Mm. The question is your heart open to it? The question is, are you looking for it? Because if you are willing to say, I want this in my life and I deserve it, then the more you do it, the more you dig into it, the more you put your heart into it, the more it will swirl around you, and you will be so astonished and so astounded by the miracles that come to you that you won't even know what to do with yourself. And the other side of that equation is happiness.
0: Mm. I love that. That's good. Peter, first time caller, Cumberland, Maryland. Welcome to Coast AM.
3: Hello, gentlemen. I don't know if I'm correct, but I believe this is the second time I've heard you guys together. Is that true?
0: Well, no, we've never talked before.
3: Oh, really? Oh, okay. Maybe I've just heard
0: you. But I mean, we'll talk again. Like, you know, we're cool now.
3: No, not us. I mean, you two gentlemen.
0: Yeah, no, we've never spoken before this interview, unless I'm wrong, Radley.
3: Okay.
0: Have we talked before?
3: Okay.
1: No, I was on Coast to Coast with George before.
3: Ah, that's what it was. Mm-hmm. Okay, so I was going to call and tell you this amazing story, which I will, but I had a really profound moment, and I was going to call and tell you guys how I used to work for a rabbi, and I worked for the office of the chaplain, and I had some Jewish colleagues tell me I had like a divine nature, divine spirit, and like an angelic presence. And I was going to ask you about like a mixture between Gabriel and Michael. And then you spoke about Raguel. Is that how you say it?
1: Uh huh.
3: How do you spell that?
1: It's Raguel.
3: That's what I thought.
1: And there is an archangel.
3: But I thought
1: that
3: was just amazing that I was thinking that, and it all just happened, and I was going to tell you the whole story, but I didn't really need to, in a way.
1: Well, I mean, it's like there's also an archangel that is very prominent in Judaic belief systems called Metatron. And
0: well, that's like a transformer.
1: It is, right? The Transformer, I'm pretty sure, is named after the Archangel. But Metatron is an archangel that is said to hold the flower of life. It's sacred geometry. It's a thing called the Merkaba, which is all the shape of all things coming together in one shape. And so Metatron is an amazing archangel that helps us to have focus, to feel grounded, to he's an archangel that protects very sensitive people, in particular children. He's also an archangel that can help us to manifest the things in our life that we want.
0: Wow. Hey, I want to say thank you, Radley, for being on with us tonight. Dear angels, it's me again. What a beautiful energy you have. What a great representation you are for the divine, because you kind of have a very nice spirit about you. Thanks for being on with us. I really, really appreciate that. Now, next, we're going to do open lines. It's that time of week. We open up the phone lines, and you tell me what you want to talk about. So if you're on the line now, please stay on the line, because I want to hear your story, especially since I see a lot of you have had angel experiences. So we're going to do open lines when we come back. Don't go away. We'll be right back on Coast to Coast AM.

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1: I'm Tony Goldwyn. 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
3: News this hour from Town Hall. I'm John Scott. In remarks to reporters at Joint Base Andrews, President Trump downplayed concerns about the USS Abraham Lincoln's extended deployment in the Middle East.
4: Family members of U.S. service members were concerned about the conditions on board the USS Lincoln.
5: Well, no, that ship is moving. No, they're not. That ship is moving right now, or very shortly, and it's being replaced with another very similar ship.
4: Deployment's gone off too long.
5: No. Not nearly long enough. Thank you, everybody.
3: The Navy acknowledges the war has created an environment where traditional supply hubs in the Middle East were disrupted by combat actions. Tropical storm Lala has formed in the Pacific and is expected to become a hurricane while approaching the Big Island of Hawaii. Senior hurricane specialist John Cangliosi of the National Hurricane Center.
6: The system is moving off to the west-northwest and approaching the Big Island of Hawaii. We do expect it to strengthen on its approach, and we are forecasting it to become a Category 1 hurricane as it nears the Big Island of Hawaii. It should be there during the day on Saturday, their local time.
3: Karen Freeman Agnifilio, Luigi Mangione's attorney, tells reporters her client has pleaded guilty to two federal counts of stalking and admitted he shot Brian Thompson.
7: With today's guilty plea, Mr. Mangione has accepted full responsibility for the death of Brian Thompson, arising from the events of December 4th, 2024, outside of the United Healthcare Investor Conference here in Midtown Manhattan.
3: And the Army identified two Fort Hood helicopter pilots who were killed when their Apache crashed during a maintenance test flight in Central Texas. Chief Warrant Officer 2 DeAndre DeHuey of Killeen, Texas, and Warrant Officer Seth Olmsted of Belton, Texas, died when their copter crashed. More on these stories from Town Hall.
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3: Japan dealing with record flooding that's blamed for at least 4 deaths east of Tokyo. Heavy rains forcing people from their homes, leaving thousands stranded at a major airport.
7: The Japan Meteorological Agency issued its highest level warning as more than a third of Chiba's municipalities faced dangerous flooding and landslides. It was downgraded one level as the storm subsided, but at the peak, more than 400,000 people were ordered to evacuate. Roads were submerged in water and power was cut to tens of thousands of homes. Stranded commuters spent the night in a government building. Officials warn heavy rain could continue through Friday.
3: BBC's Karumi Mori reporting from Tokyo. Vote counting in Zambia's presidential election suspended and then restarted under heightened security there after reports of violence against election officials and also the theft of ballot boxes. News at townhall.com. A high-profile Democratic governor just had a rough visit to a key early state.
8: California Governor Gavin Newsom's recent trip to Michigan was marked by low turnout and snubs from local Democrats. Newsom did not coordinate with key figures in the state and canceled a planned fundraiser. One event drew only a small crowd and was quickly mocked online. The weak reception is raising new questions about Newsom's strength as a political 2028 presidential candidate. Willie Nelson, Washington.
3: The Department of Defense introducing a course centered on Western civilization and Christianity this fall in the schools it operates for military families. Part of an effort by Defense Secretary Pete Hegseth to redirect the education system toward patriotic values and classical learning. The Western Civilization course will use a textbook published by Encounter Books, a conservative publishing house. The text represents or cast Islam as a threat to Western civilization. More from townhall.com.
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1: Boy, this song gives me MTV Alicia Silverstone vibes. Totally remember that video. Now for the next 2 hours, I want to hear from you. I want to know about the thing that happened to you. If you've never called the show, if you've never heard the show, this is about you tonight. You saw something that you can't forget. Maybe you have an angel experience. I want to hear about those tonight. A UFO, a premonition, a strange voice, a dream that came true, a mountain that is giving you vibes. Maybe you walked into a place and felt something you can't explain. Something beside your bed. Something in the sky. I'm not asking you to prove it. I'm just asking you to tell me what happened. Because sometimes the stories we can't explain are the ones that we never forget. My name's Rich Barra. This is Coast to Coast. The show is yours. And I want to bring on our friend on the east of the Rockies line. I believe that's correct. I think she's in Reno, Nevada. Our friend Emily Harrison, speaking of mountains, who's been doing things at Mount Shasta, exploring all of the craziness that is Mount Shasta. Hey, Emily. Welcome to Coast to Coast AM. How are you, girl?
2: Rich Barra and my Coast to Coast family. How are you guys? I'm doing good.
1: A frequent guest of the show, but since I've talked to you, you just got back from Shasta, right? Like days ago, right?
2: I'm still in rest and recovery because it wasn't just me and Mount Shasta. I led an expedition of 15 seekers for deeper insight, wisdom, and clarity to the Akashic Records and, of course, UFO hunting. We saw so many UFOs, right?
1: Really?
2: Yes.
1: Did you get any pics or video?
2: Oh, yeah, absolutely. Day and night, we saw UFOs. And the videos that I took are during the day. And these appear to be plasma ships. So we can catch the still frames and zoom in and see the plasma, the light flickering on the ships. It's incredible.
1: Well, tell me a little bit about the expedition to Mount Shasta, which, you know, anybody who's listened to Coast for a while knows that that place is full of mysterious vibes and feelings and maybe portals and gosh knows what else. But you have taken a real interest in it. So tell me about the expedition that you just got back. I know you filmed a lot there.
2: Yes, and we were on the mountain for 5 days in 5 unique ceremonies. The first day we went to the headwaters, and for people who don't know about the magical headwaters at Mount Shasta, this water has traveled for hundreds of years underground to meet you in that moment that you're in that spring and filling your bottle with the water. And we know from Masaru Emoto, Rich, that water takes on the consciousness that it's programmed with. And so much of the water here on the surface of the planet is holding the emotions, the trauma, the history of the planet, where this water that's coming up from the depths of Mother Earth is pure, and it returns us back to a God consciousness state. So every time I take people to Mount Shasta, we start at the headwaters in a ceremony that will raise the vibrational frequency of their cells to experience the rest of the magic that we have for them over the course of the week.
1: Wow. You can drink it? Is it fresh enough that you can drink?
2: Oh, yeah, we drink it all week. I even bring it home to my family. My kids are so excited when I come home from Shasta because we have Shasta water for months.
1: Wow, okay. That's wild.
2: Yes.
1: And then from these springs, where does your expedition take you?
2: Okay, then we took them into the lava tubes, the caves there in Mount Shasta. So Mount Shasta, the history is that this is a super volcano. And there are lava tubes that go deep underground where seekers go to meditate and to experience healing. And we had a woman that we took down into the caves, Rich, who was struggling with had a lot of trauma in this life, and a lot of her mind goes back and replays those challenging images. She feels like she can't get away from it. Since going into that cave, she cannot return to those memories. She said, Emily, I tried, and I can't get back there.
3: Whoa. That's
2: Isn't that
3: great.
2: Incredible?
1: Yeah.
2: I know. I know. That was only day two. Okay. So then day three, we actually go to the secret vortexes on the mountain, and Ascension Rock is one of the vortexes that we went to. Now, I take visionaries who have big dreams, and they're working on projects to bring that will change the consciousness of the planet. And I had one woman working on a book in particular. And so we go to Ascension Rock, and we download the codes, the consciousness of the highest potential timeline of their project. And she said to me, Emily, since I got back from Shasta, I'm writing chapters in the book that I never planned to write. She said, I think these are coming from the downloads that we downloaded on the mountain. And I'm like, yep, you bet. That's what's happening.
1: What do you mean? What do you mean downloaded on the mountain? What, you say that like that, that anybody could do that. What does that mean? You just like, how does that work?
2: Okay, so the piezoelectric energy, I mean, this giant granite mountain, right? This is crystalline energy that in the time of Lemurian Atlantis, time that I believe we've all walked this planet before, we have left behind codes encoded in the crystal of our highest potential legacy and projects that we can leave here on this planet for humanity. So I take people into these places where they can come in contact with this crystal and then take them into states of meditation, into their Akashic records, where the energy that comes in is in alignment with the consciousness of their highest potential timeline. So after they have this meditation experience, they don't necessarily know all of the steps that are happening in their life right then, but mm-hmm. we take them back into the classroom and into states of meditation where they can write, and they channel through insight on their life that helps guide them over the course of the next year.
1: Are there other mountains like this in the world, in the United States?
2: I don't know any like Mount Shasta. Although, there are places where people can definitely go to connect with Earth energies and get more insight. Like, any time in life that we're looking for more clarity, go to the top of a mountain. Those are vortexes where we connect into the God mind. It's more of a masculine energy vortex, and we can download more clarity for our life. And those times that we're looking for healing and nourishing for our soul, that's when you want to go in, like go down into the valley, go down into the rivers of Mother Earth. That's the divine feminine energy where we can receive nourishment and healing.
1: Okay, so healing, the river, to seek clarity, top of the mountain. Actually, it's weird because those metaphors have been around. We say those all the time. Those are little colloquialisms that are out there all the time, but they really mean something, huh?
2: Yeah, I just got chills through my body. I mean, nature is here to bring us into a frequency of balance and harmony, and when we know how to use nature to adjust our energy field like that, it starts to make sense.
1: Do you know what I would like to do, Emily? And I'm not kidding. I want you to take me to Mount Shasta in one of these weekends when I'm filling in for George. I'd like to broadcast from there. So I'm sort of a, you know, I'm a curious fella and a bit of a skeptic. And I'm not saying I won't feel anything. I just don't know what to expect when I go there. But I know there's something about that place.
2: I'm so excited. My mouth is hanging open right now. Yes, we will do that. And I'm excited. You're a very open being. Your consciousness is high. I remember when we did our interview, your psychic skills turned on. Like a flip switch. All of a sudden, you had all this powerful intuitive insight flowing in. I can't wait to see what comes through you and what you can perceive in those higher dimensions at Mount Shasta. Rich Vera?
1: I've heard about it my whole life, and when I lived in San Diego, so many people were going there, and I have not been, but I am extremely curious. And you know I respect all of the things that you do and all of your work. So if you say it's going to light us up like a pinball machine, I'm totally down. I think we should find a way to broadcast from there. It can't be that hard.
2: I can't wait.
1: I say that as our call screener's down tonight, so I have no idea who's on the phone at any time during the show at this point. So, yes, we are doing open lines, but I'm just going to grab them and see what's out there. Emily, what website can we give people for you so that people can look into the work that you're doing? And this is going to be a documentary, your last few days, yes?
2: Yes, 100%. So come to theacosticacademy.com. And check things out. I highly recommend the free resource section. You guys will find some powerful free classes there that will activate your intuition, your psychic skills, and get you playing in this game at a high level.
1: Let me tell you something, Emily. First of all, you know, I meet thousands and thousands of people over my lifetime, and you are among the best energy people I have ever met in my whole life. So if you say that there is something going on there, I completely believe you.
2: Oh, what a beautiful compliment. I received that, Rich Barra. Thank you.
1: Hey, thanks for joining us. All right, we're going to take a quick break and more of your calls. Do not go away. I just have to talk to you. So John, Taxi Steve, Taylor, Michael, Jeremy, Ruth, and Josh, I see you on the phone. If you're calling and it's been busy, please try to keep calling. We got some time together. We're going to go till it's 12 o'clock my time. We're going to go to, I don't know, close to 2 a.m. So I'm going to get to your calls, open lines, coast to coast, next.
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1: Welcome back to Coast AM. I'm your host, Rich Barra. This is Open Lines, and what a fun night we have, and that my call screener is not working. So they just tell me who's on the line, and I'm trying to remember who's on the line. So I believe on the first-time caller line, I should have Siobhan on the phone. Siobhan, are you there?
7: Yeah.
1: Hey, welcome to the show.
7: Hey. I'm not good at this.
1: Well, that's okay. Take your time. I got you.
7: Okay. I'd like to talk about two ghostly experiences I had when I was a kid, as well as a potential something similar to a angel experience, as you sort of were talking about earlier. When I was a child, I lived in a house that was built in the 50s. With my parents, siblings, and grandfather. And I had two ghostly experiences there. First one, I was laying down in bed, and all the air seemed to exit the room, and there was this weird suction-y effect, and the light, which was off, suddenly came on, and it just happened and then ended, and I have no idea what happened with that. Second one happened much later on, years much later on. My mother and my grandfather, who was her father, were talking in the kitchen. I was in the dining room, which was adjacent to the kitchen, and suddenly all the sound left, and I heard a voice calling you. And they didn't seem to be affected by this. I'm not sure if these were ghosts or hallucinations or some otherworldly thing.
1: What did it feel like? Did it feel like a ghost?
7: It kind of felt like a ghost.
1: Didn't feel friendly or unfriendly?
7: The second one was definitely unfriendly. The first one was more neutral. That voice was like angry or accusatory or something like that. And the only person, I do not know of the history prior to my grandparents moving in, but grandmother passed away there, but I don't know of the history before that.
1: That doesn't sound like Granny, does it? That doesn't sound like your grandma's.
7: No, it was not my grandmother at all. It

0: I was in my house. I was celebrating a holiday called Renwan Pet, and I made a special shrine for it, and I prayed to it. The Egyptian it was specifically to the Egyptian deity Osiris, and I offered him a cinnamon bun. And I had been having trouble with my bike, and a couple of days after that happened, a new bike appeared.
1: Oh, wow. What do you mean a new bike appeared? How so?
0: There was a neighbor giving one away. I'm sorry.
1: Well, that's good.
0: Vaguely worded.
1: That's okay. That counts as a miracle.
0: Yes. Thank you. Well, it seemed very simple, and I thought about maybe that would work. I don't know.
1: No, that's excellent.
0: Thank you very much.
1: I appreciate you calling. Thanks for listening to the show. I appreciate you very much. Let's go to the wildcard line. John, Springfield, Missouri. Welcome to Coast AM. You're on Open Lines.
2: Hello, sir. Thank you for taking my call. Really enjoyed the show tonight. Once again, I respectfully disagree with some of the aspects that your guest had about angels. With all due respect, he seems to be cherry-picking his archangels. If you go to the Book of Enoch, do you know what I'm saying? The Book of Enoch lists basically every archangel you could possibly want to know. And one of them is known as Sariel, okay? Sariel is called the Overlight, okay? Sariel is basically the watcher who watches the watchers, okay? Which means that Sariel is there basically to guard, make sure that the angels aren't tempted by evil spirits and they don't go rogue. Okay, and that falls directly in conflict with what he's saying, that there are no demons and there are no fallen angels. But anyone who's lived long enough and who has had angel experiences knows very well that demons fully do exist. They exist both in Old Testament, New Testament, Vedic scripts, the Islamic tradition. They truly do exist. So I think it's doing a disservice to people saying that they don't. As far as my own personal angel experience, once again, a lot of people have some really cheerful, happy experiences, and they feel that they're, basically, it's like they're filled with overwhelming, that they're in the, basically, a happy, ecstasy kind of experience. Mine personally, I was in Germany, I walked across a streetcar track, and suddenly I was face-to-face with a streetcar, and then I wasn't, okay? Somebody basically picked me up.
1: Or
2: and
1: something.
2: Moved space and time, and suddenly I was there, and suddenly I was not there. And I was not on drugs, and I was not drinking. And then I looked, and then I saw basically a beautiful being, okay? And it's like, once again, it's like this beautiful being was giving me a look that was neither happy nor sad, but just basically a look that just kind of says, you need to do better, okay?
1: Have you done better since then, John?
2: Yes, I have, actually. But my point being is that I think it's great that this gentleman is showing a very positive, happy view of the world. But angels are a serious business. You know what I'm saying? Angels are here. Your guardian angel here is to guard you and to kind of mentor you. That kind of thing. And
1: yeah, but then you're saying there are evil things out there, too. I tend to believe with that. And now, look, since you've been on, we've got his side and we've got your side balancing it out. More of your calls next when we come back on Coast to Coast AM.

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1: And I wanted to talk to you anyway about the UFO reports, what you think of them.
2: The best thing about it is it's really exciting. We got complete vindication because basically what happened was is the government admitted that we don't know what these spots, these objects, these bright lights are, but basically you can help the government because the thing we're finding out is government's not that bright and they need our help. So that's where Coast to Coast AM comes in and George Norrie comes in, because you're going to have people on here that will

0: give the government investigators an idea where to look, how to look, and what to look for. So it really does a lot of validation of the history of this show, and this is a huge step forward to getting to the truth, because for the first time we have the U.S. government admitting that there's something to this, really admitting there's something to this, and that's the big step for all of us.
1: Classic Cuts.
2: Steve Miller wrote most of his band's hits, but one of them actually came from someone else.
3: Well, Jet Airliner was a song that was written by Paul Pino, who's a really great guitar player and songwriter who should have had a big-time career but had a lot of bad luck. And we got together and worked on this song, and it's the song that we usually close the show with. You know, the audience really loves it.
2: Paul Pena's Jet Airliner was in the top 10 in July of '77.

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1: Coast to Coast is one of those programs that deals with strange mysteries. We'll look at Bigfoot. We'll look at UFOs. We'll look at real science. And we'll also look at conspiracies and what it all means to you, the listeners of Coast to Coast AM.
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2: It's time to congratulate you for your efforts to get a UFO UAP disclosure. You've never given up, my friend.
3: That's what you have to do if you're an activist. And so in 30 years, the show has moved the needle. It would have maybe taken a little longer if it hadn't been for Coast to Coast. In history, we'll look back and go, this radio show put this issue on over and over again. And ultimately, we got disclosure. And you're here to see it, and so am I.
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1: The door is wide open for you tonight on Open Lines, and I see all kinds of different topics here, so I'm going to try to get to all of you. If you're on hold, don't go away. I'm going to get to you. In fact, let's start doing that right now. Let me go to Fred in Camp Hill, Pennsylvania. Hey, Fred. Welcome to Coast AM. It's nice to meet you.
2: Yes, nice to hear you and talk to you. I want to tell you something I saw 2004 in the winter. It was a clear night. It was cold, and there was no snow or ice. I was looking out through the Venetian blinds in my bedroom to see the stars, and I was having trouble, and I looked to the left. Something caught my eye. It was 8 red lights, very large, and 100 feet across, approximately, came over the top of the building. And I thought, this is going to be really loud, like a jet engine. It was dead silence. It went on the other side of the building. The lights went out. Then I looked. I dropped my head for a minute, and I said, that's weird. I looked across the street, and above that apartment, a two-story apartment, were two circular beings, is what I call them. People would call them orbs. These were translucent, 3 feet across, and there were two of them. All of a sudden, the one on the right came down, made a 90-degree turn, went over to where the red lights were, and disappeared. The other one stood there hung there in the sky for a while, and then it went across slowly to where this tree was, where there were branches but no leaves, and it just stayed there. So I moved down farther on the window so I could see it. It was still there, and then at the end of the street, there were three orbs just like it on the ground, about 100 feet up from where it was by the automobiles that were parked there in front of the apartments. Now, the strange thing was, the next day I got up, I went to bed that night. For some reason, I felt completely at ease, wasn't frightened or anything. I didn't know what it was, but I thought maybe it was possibly, they were biologic, they were not mechanical. So the next day I get up, I go down to pay the rent, I put on my hat and gloves and coat because it's cold, no wind. I'm walking down a street. When I got to the place where the red lights went out, hot air blows down on me. And the hot air keeps blowing down on me as I walk down the street. When I got to the end of the street, where I go to the office, I cross the street, it stopped. Now, I've been carrying this with me all this time, and I'm glad I got it documented on Coast to Coast. And you can laugh at me if you want to. You can tell me I'm crazy, but I'm telling you just what I saw, and that's all I'm telling you. But I'm telling you, I think these things were biologic. I think they were beings.
1: Did you feel any different? You said you weren't scared, and you didn't know what it was, but what did it feel like?
2: I was completely at ease, and it felt like they were trying to study us. They were looking at the odd way we lived, we slept at night. This is what came to my mind. Like they were looking at us, they were doing a study, an investigation of us, you know. But I think I think in my mind that they were interdimensional. They were not like from a faraway planet.
1: It's interesting. I feel like there's stories that are similar to yours. Have you ever researched that, gone down that rabbit hole? See if anybody's experienced some of the same things.
2: In 1969, I saw three orbs that were white, and they were in a V-shaped pattern in Illinois. They were on one side of the street was one town, and the other side of the street was another town, and then there was a highway running between them. And on that other side of the street where I was looking, the V-shaped pattern orbs, the bottom to bottom, came out and looked around and would go around and look at things, and then would come back and get in a pattern again with a B shape. And I felt at ease then, and I went back in the house and closed the door and went to bed. I don't know what they were. If anybody's had any kind of experience with these translucent orbs, and I think they're beings. I don't think they're mechanical. They didn't appear to me mechanical. They seemed biologic.
1: And you're not the first person to bring that up on this show. That's for sure. That the things that they've seen seem more organic than they do, steel. Mm-hmm. Or any kind of thing. And nobody's laughing at you, Fred. I thank you for calling in. I appreciate you for trusting us with your story. That means something to me. So we're cool now. We're buddies now. Thanks a bunch, Fred. I appreciate you calling in. Ruth in Maryland, welcome to Coast AM. How are you?
3: Hi, fine, Rich. How are you? And thank you for taking my call. And I had something I wanted to talk to you on Open Lines about, but I'll save it for next time you're on Open Lines, because we'll stay on the angel subject.
1: No, you can take it wherever you want.
3: Well, I'll say it for next time. We'll stay on the angels and the feathers. But first, I wanted to mention some rock and roll real quick. You know what I was trying to do earlier today? Now, earlier in the week, they told me at the bank, they told us, not just me, they said not to use your card, try not to use your card and to pay everything in cash. So I didn't have my money in the bank, had it in cash. I was trying to buy concert tickets yesterday, Rich, for ZZ Top and Billy Gibbons is going to be there. Now, do you know him? I know he's a listener. Do you know him?
1: I have met him. I don't know if he'd remember me, but I've met him before, yes.
3: You have? I really wanted to meet him, and I had a chance to buy a second row ticket, and there was only one left, and it was VIP, but I'm not on the internet, and you have to be on the internet. And they have these really cool concerts sometimes at we have a Marine Museum here, Calvert Marine Museum, and it's on September 11th, but it's pretty much already sold out. Anyway, that was my main. I just really wanted to go to try to meet him, since he's a Coast listener, Coast fan. Anyway, so I like the comment you made earlier about making the sign of the cross is like dialing up to heaven.
1: That's why I said it's almost like you got the dial tone with the sign of the cross. Now you're in motion.
3: Yeah.
1: And like that's the little intro that I'm getting through before I do my little conversation with God. But I mean, I don't think there's a wrong way to pray. I just feel bad for anybody who doesn't feel like there's anything out there besides.
3: Right. But I like that. If you don't mind, I'm going to start using that line when I do the sign of the cross. So I'll say, I'm dialing up here. But I'm like you. I like to go. I live in the woods here, and I like to go back in the woods and walk on the trail. And I like to go back there and say my prayers. And actually, when I actually made an outdoor church back there, because I've been back here for 6.5 years now, and it was right after the COVID stuff started, and when the church is shut down, I was kind of sad, so I kind of went back there and built a little outdoor church in the woods. I put a cross up and an altar, and I turned a little hunting stand into like a little hermitage, like a little, we called it the backwoods chapel or whatever. And anyway, it's all still back there. But and listen to this, Rich. This is really unusual. I put a Bible in there. It was a really old Bible. It was a family Bible that I had gotten for free at the Christian store. And it was back there for a couple months. And I had other stuff in there, too. And I fixed it up really nice. It was an abandoned hunting stand. And it was on the ground, though. Made really well. And do you know somebody stole that Bible, right? Somebody took the Bible one day. I went back there and it was gone. And then I put all these little post-it notes. I wrote them all over the wall. Like I wrote them really nice. Like, you know, please, whoever took the Bible, could you please bring it back? It's a family Bible. Anyway, can you believe 3 months later, Rich, somebody brought that Bible back?
1: Oh, really? Same one?
3: Yes. 3 months later, it was back. I couldn't believe it.
1: Well, hey, maybe they needed those words more than you did at that moment.
3: Right. Maybe they wanted to borrow it to read it or whatever. So, but I definitely believe in the angels, and I get signs all the time. Yeah, I go back there, and when I go back in the woods, I say my prayers. I usually say the Our Father, the 23rd Psalm, the St. Michael's Prayer, a couple Hail Marys, and the Guardian Angel Prayer. And then I pray for all the ones that, there's a lot of ones that died here, you know, and for the souls of the faithful departed. But feathers, okay? I find feathers all the time. I don't need to ask for them. I find them. And the last
1: well, that makes sense. You're in the woods. There's birds out there. That tracks.
3: Well, yeah, but the feathers I found recently, and it's in that same spot. Remember I told you I found a cornerstone? It was really, really old.
1: Yes.
3: Remember the last time?
1: I do remember that story.
3: Yeah, well, guess what? I've been feeding a fox there. I found out it's a fox, and I'm trying to keep her out of the campground from, you know, eating the cat food. So I've been feeding her, you know, and I've been feeding her at that spot. And that and on her little, you know, roadway when I walk by, I have been finding feathers there. And there's three feathers I found that are actually like 17 inches long. I mean, they're really big. They must have came from, like, I think they're, I'm pretty sure they're eagle feathers. We have a lot of eagles around here. We have a lot of
1: well, that's
3: eagles.
1: Cool.
3: And we have ospreys, too, but we're not going to see the ospreys here as much. They're more, like, on the water. But yeah, and do you remember the man saying earlier about living a simple life? I told you that a long time ago. Do you remember you asked me? I said, just, I think the key to happiness is just living a simple life, you know? And keeping things simple, and that's, I think, happiness comes from simplicity. So
1: it certainly doesn't come from being complicated. I haven't found that to be the case at all. All right, Ruth, thanks a lot for calling. We need to take a quick break, but this is Open Lines. This is Coast to Coast AM, and your calls are next on Coast.
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1: Welcome back to Coast AM. I'm your host, Rich Barra. Open lines tonight. Wild card line we go. Taxi Steve. Albany, New York. Welcome to Coast AM.
7: I had just realized something. I think it's called an epiphany tonight. Listening to what you were talking about, angels. And I call myself Taxi Steve. I should call myself Sailor Steve because I was on the USS... four times.
1: Oh, wow.
7: Two USS S's.
1: Were you in the Navy?
7: Yeah.
1: Thank you for your service.
7: You're welcome. Thank you. And I was on the USS Coral Sea. We pulled into Haifa, Israel, which for me is a lot different than it is for most people that were on the ship because I'm Jewish. And it was a religious experience. So I went on a tour. We went to a store, and I had this inkling to just go out of the store and stand out in the huge courtyard there. And as I'm standing there, I'm looking all around, nothing, look down, look up, and all of a sudden two people are standing in front of me. And it was really strange. Didn't hear them walking up. They couldn't have come from anywhere without me seeing them walking up to me, but there they were all of a sudden. This is old Jerusalem. And I started talking to them, and they started talking to me using Hebrew terms that I was not accustomed to because I don't speak Hebrew. My parents were Reformed and didn't believe in it. My father, he was a really, really different person, let's just say. And I started talking to them, and they said, why don't you come with us? And I can't remember what they were telling me. But I said, no, I can't go. And they go, why not? I go, because I'm with a tour group, and if I leave, it'll cause all sorts of problems. Because I was thinking, you know, all of a sudden I just disappear without cause, and I'm not on the tour any longer, and they're going to send out security people looking for me, you know, turning over chairs and everything looking for me. And I said, no, I can't go. My responsibility was there. So I reached down, quickly grabbed my camera when they were not looking, took a picture of them, put it back, and then they looked at me and they started talking to me. And as I put it back, put my camera back, it disappeared again. And I got the film developed later on. They were not in the picture.
1: You're kidding me.
7: I'm not kidding you. And I lost the picture. And the thing is, the background was there, but they weren't. So I went and talked to a rabbi, and the rabbi said, laughed, and he said, you met your guardian angels. It happens all the time when you're in Israel, especially in Old Jerusalem.
1: Mm.
7: And I described them, and they said, yeah, it's what you were accustomed to. Everybody sees them in different forms. But the whole thing, I just realized, the epiphany. If I met my guardian angels, that means that there is a God.
1: Well, yeah, I mean, if you're doing the Occam's razor approach, yeah.
7: Yeah, the thing is, if you...
1: Did you not think there was one before that?
7: I didn't have... This is real proof to me that there is one. And I already knew that there was a God.
1: Well, okay, let's do this, though. Why do you think your angels, not just because you're in Israel, why do you think they needed to see you in that moment? What was going on for you in that moment?
7: Nothing. It was just, it's a focal point. It says, Old Jerusalem is a focal point. And they coalesce. You can go all over the world, but Jerusalem is a place where they'll manifest more than anywhere else. And the thing is that if they're angels, there's a God.
1: Sure.
7: And now I met them face to face. I didn't shake hands with them. That would be a blessing beyond blessing if I had shaken hands with them.
1: It'd be cool if the picture actually showed you the guys that you remembered. Well, so if you're having this epiphany about, you know, maybe there is something bigger than us out there.
7: Yes.
1: This is my own take, and you can take this to mean whatever you want. But we're friends now. We can speak honestly. Yes, I feel like...
7: We've talked before.
1: I feel like God is the type of God that is okay if you're a skeptic, because God will probably say to you, yeah, go and look for it, and everything that I am should be backed up by your search. So if you go looking, you're not going to come up empty-handed. I think you'll find something that that makes you a believer. I just believe that's the way it's, that's the way it works. And I also think that your angels were there for something. Maybe you don't have your finger on it now, or maybe you didn't even then, but they were there for some reason. Must have been some reason you met them. Maybe it was to tell people about on this show several years later.
7: Joseph Smith.
1: I'm sorry, what?
7: I'm just Stephen Smith.
1: Not Taxi Steve anymore, just Stephen Smith?
7: I want to go with Stephen Smith. It's my legal name. That goes Stephen Smith. I prefer Taxi Steve.
1: Yeah, I mean, there's a lot fewer Taxi Steves than there are Steve Smiths out there, that's for sure.
7: Yes.
1: Well, you are a man who has talked to his angels, more than one guardian angel, face to face, Stephen Smith. I'd say you're a very blessed man indeed, whether you receive the blessing or not. Sounds like you are. I think that's a beautiful thing. Indeed. Don't forget that. I want to talk to Karen in Texas. First time caller line. Karen, welcome to Coast AM.
8: Hi, Rich.
1: How are you, dear?
8: Good. This is the first time I've got to call. I'm so excited because my main first question is, I have seen several spirits since I was a child, and I want to know why. But most of the ones I've seen have been like a real person. I saw my mom, my grandmother, a child when I was young, and I saw the nurse in the Crescent Hotel in Eureka Springs, Arkansas, but she did not look like a real, she was hazy looking.
1: Okay, hold on a second. Okay. I want to hear this, but I just heard them play the go into commercial music. So, Karen, will you hang on with me through the commercials, and you will be my first caller when we come back. Would that be okay?
8: Great.
1: Okay, don't go away, and anybody else is on the line either. We have 1 hour together for open lines. Don't go away. We get through this live radio experience together, coast to coast AM. We'll be right back.

0: Now, look, in all seriousness, when I was a boy, I had a corn cob pipe, and I had a hat, and all that kind of stuff. Popeye the Sailor Man, doot, doot, doot. I'd make sounds and things, and I'd run around, and it's vague memories, because I think I got into Popeye before I got into, remember everyone got into Superman for a while when you were a kid, you know, you put whatever on, the cape and all that, and then later, or maybe before, I can't remember, but there was Popeye, I wanted to be Popeye, and I did that for one summer, and it was great, I loved it, but I was at a friend's house one day, dressed up as Popeye the Sailor Man, right, and tooting away and doing all that. My friend decided that he'd smack me up real good, you know, and he hit me.
1: Oh, no.
0: And I flew across the room, and I hit the side of my head on a glass table, and I caused a big hole in my head. And that's the day that I stopped dressing up like Popeye the Sailor Man.
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3: Is the truth out there? 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
5: News this hour from Town Hall, I'm John Scott. It's a disappointing July retail sales report as American shoppers cut their spending.
6: An unexpected slip of 0.6%. It's the biggest drop since May of 2025 and raised concerns on Wall Street. Heather Long, chief economist at Navy Federal Credit Union, says American consumers are showing signs of fatigue. The July snapshot found consumers spent less on gas, automobiles, car parts, appliances, electronics, and online shopping. While it's too early to sound a retreat, the data released Friday by the Commerce Department, along with a sluggish jobs report, could be good news for those waiting for lower interest rates. Many economists still expect solid growth for the third quarter, but in the wake of the retail sales report, many have lowered their forecasts. I'm Jennifer King.
5: President Trump making a plea to the U.S. Supreme Court.
7: The Trump administration is asking the U.S. Supreme Court to allow the White House to continue construction of President Donald Trump's $400 million, 90,000 square foot ballroom project while it appeals a lower court order to stop the work. Trump's Solicitor General on Friday petitioned the High Court, saying the project also includes a military complex and is vital for national security. Last week, a divided three-judge panel of the U.S. Court of Appeals for the District of Columbia Circuit ruled that Trump had to stop construction because Congress had not approved the project and that he does not have unilateral authority to build the ballroom where the White House East Wing once stood. Donna Warner, Washington.
5: A suspect has been arrested and will be charged in connection with the vandalism of the World War II Memorial on the National Mall. Melissa Ferris will be charged with depredation against property of the United States and destruction of veterans' memorials, according to U.S. Attorney Jeanine Pirro. The offenses carry penalties of up to 10 years in prison. More on these stories from townhall.com.
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5: The Wells report some countries are routing their exports through third nations in order to avoid U.S. tariffs.
1: The result is an annual loss of $19 billion to $26 billion. The report claims China responded to 2018 tariffs by sending goods to other countries for packaging and assembly, making it appear U.S. imports from China had dropped, but enabling Beijing to continue growing its manufacturing sector in ways that could challenge American factories and jobs. China allegedly launders exports through more than 40 countries. Rich Thomason, Washington.
5: While talks to end the Iran war have stalled, the Trump administration appears to be reaching out to a broader swath of countries that might be able to help pressure Tehran or ease its hardline position, where traditional mediators have not succeeded. They have been in touch with Austria and Greece. News at townhall.com. In financial news, Wall Street slips from its record following a weak retail sales update. We hear more about Friday's market activities from correspondent Damian Troisi, reporting from New York City.
9: Stocks fell on Wall Street Friday, slipping further away from recent records. The S&P 500 slipped 0.2% away from its record set the day before. The Dow fell 0.2%. The NASDAQ Composite fell 0.3%. Stocks gave up modest gains from the morning after oil prices swung higher. Oil prices remain volatile amid uncertainty over the U.S. war with Iran. Higher oil and gasoline prices have fueled inflation, squeezing household budgets. A report showed shoppers cut their spending in July. That update follows two reports this week that showed inflation remains stubbornly high. Damian Troisi, New York.
5: More on these stories at townhall.com.
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1: Welcome on back. We're doing open lines. We've kind of opened this up to just anything that you've experienced that you can't explain. A lot of people are like, whoa, I'm hearing the show tonight, and I remembered this thing that happened to me, and I can't explain it, but it was real. You know, you're not going to get me to say, no, that didn't happen. I want to hear your story. And we are on the phone with Karen before we had to go to the break. Karen in Texas. So can you kind of reset up the story that you're starting to tell? Because we only got a glimpse of it before the go to commercial music played.
2: Yes, I have seen like three spirits, ghosts, whatever you want to call them. One when I was a little child, I saw like a Chinese little boy. He waved at me. He looked so happy. And then I saw my grandmother and my mom, and they both looked like real people. They had on clothes they wore before they passed. And when I saw the nurse at the Crescent Hotel, I had not been drinking. It was right around noon. I was going up to the top of the hotel in Eureka Springs, Arkansas. You probably know the Crescent. And I saw a nurse standing there with a tray and a little a silver cart. And I can tell you, I saw everything on it. I saw pins, but she looked see-through. She didn't look human. And I would love to know why there's a difference. I know Richard Surrett thinks, you know, if you see a ghost or whatever, it's a demon. But I would love for someone to explain that to me.
1: Well, I don't know. If you see a ghost that's, well, you said one of them was your grandmother?
2: Yes. Yeah. Uh-huh.
1: Well, I wouldn't think that was a demon. I would think that's more of a message, don't you?
2: Yeah, that's how I took it.
1: Let's work it out. Let's work it out real quick here, Karen. How did you feel when you saw that?
2: Just like, oh, there she is. But when I saw my mom, it kind of scared me because she was sitting in the back seat of my car. And she had been real sick before she died, and she still looked sick sitting in the back of my car, and it just kind of that really shook me up. Seeing the nurse at the Crescent was like shocking, but she was just there for like 10 seconds and she was gone. And then what you were asking about, hitchhikers on the road a few weeks ago, one time coming into DeQueen, Arkansas. We got up that morning and left, got heading towards DeQueen, and I saw a young guy walking on the side of the road. He had long, beautiful brown hair. He looked like Jackson Brown, but his hair was longer. And he had a black bag and a green shirt with a flag on, and he was headed out towards the lake, like he was leaving DeQueen, and then he was just gone. He just disappeared right in front of my eyes.
1: They didn't catch a ride with somebody else.
2: Oh, no, there was not. Well, no. How do I explain it? No, there was, this is like a large highway with, on both sides, and he was walking toward me, but he was several feet away, and then as I'm driving up toward him, he just disappeared. That was strange. But first, I want to tell you also that my same grandmother that I saw when she was, she's been gone since 1984, and she was 86 when she passed. But when she was a young girl and first got married, she had a sewing machine that looked out her window, and she looked out there and saw an Indian in Indian clothes.
1: And she Do you think that maybe you're just the type of person that sees a little beyond that thin veil?
2: think I do, because I'm very, I don't know what the word is, because I haven't, but when, first I'm going to tell you that when my grandmother saw an Indian, he looked at her and shook his head no. And it kind of tripped her up, because she's like, here's this Indian. He started walking toward the woods, and she said he just vanished. And then she had just got married, and she got pregnant, and then she lost the baby. She swears she saw the Indian again, and he shook his head yes, and she had my mother. Now, I don't know her to lie. She loved God. I can't believe she would make that up, but I'm very intuitive about, sometimes I think I'm picking up what other people are thinking, and I don't like that.
1: Yeah, I'm just out of other people's brains, too. That sounds like a bad neighborhood.
2: I've seen, like, two UFOs in 1975 and 1977. And then, there was something else I wanted to tell you real quick, because I know it's going to be hard to get back on. Yeah, I did. Oh, okay. One day on my walk, I heard a voice tell me that my guardian angel's name was Hezekiah.
1: Hezekiah.
2: Yeah, and I was like, okay, this is just God speaking to me.
1: You said you were on a walk?
2: Yes, I was on a walk, and I frequently pray. I'm mostly all the time. Yeah, I do pray and talk to God when I'm on my walk. And I went out a few days later to our family cemetery. And there's some of my mom's family there and my dad's. And I saw a grave that I'd never seen before it said Hezekiah Dorsey, which is on my mom's side. And it said that he had lived in the early 1800s. And I thought, so my ancestor is my guardian angel?
1: Well,
2: on my mom's side?
1: Maybe. Maybe not. Hard to tell. But you got one. Hezekiah.
2: Yeah. And, hey, I love your excitement for open lines.
1: Did you say you love our topics?
2: I love it.
1: Well, there is no real topic. We just kind of let it go where it goes. But you definitely took it somewhere cool. A pleasure meeting you. Call back, Karen. Don't be a stranger. My friend Josh here has been waiting for a hot minute west of the Rockies in Washington State. Josh, thanks for calling. Thanks for waiting. Sorry it took me so long to get to you, but here we are. Welcome to Open Lines.
3: Yeah, no worries. Hey, I'm right here in Grand Coulee, Washington. I'm just south of the Kaiser Fire and the other fire, both of them burned about 170,000 acres. But anyway, I think I was listening to you when you first came on the air, and I was kind of wondering to begin with, and then we're sitting here with me and a bunch of friends, and you kept putting up these little one-liners that you're just sliding in when you're talking to people, and it was so funny. We were literally in tears listening to you. Anyway, my name's Josh. Nice to meet you.
1: Nice to meet you. Thank you for the kind words.
3: All right. So last night, you've already had two callers from Washington State on earlier tonight, and I can't believe nobody brought this up. I was sitting on the porch, just like I am now, listening to Coast to Coast, and all of a sudden the sky started lighting up, and it got brighter and brighter. And I got up to run out because I got an overhang, got a roof on the porch. Got up to go out and look. By the time I got out there, it was just dark. And I looked around and looked around. I came back, sat on the porch, and then it just sounded like really loud rolling thunder off in the distance. And I'm sitting here, I'm like, all right. And then it just kept going and rumbling. And I got up and went and looked out back again. And then it just sounded like a, flame thruster, like something from a job heater. I don't know how many people work construction or have like little gas burner heaters that have a flame that, or even a torchlight where you, you know, click the button and it's just propulsion, little flame that. But anyway, and then it sounded like a jet going over, and then it just turned into this popping sound, like it's dying, like pop, pop, pop, pop, pop. And I went around town today, and I was asking people about it, and they're like, oh, yeah, it sounded like a logging truck going down a hill. No, it sounded like a jet airplane going by. Oh, no, it sounded like this truck pulled up outside of my house. So I went inside and looked, but I didn't see anything. But I was texting my friends about it, and all local news stations are all over it. There's this great big fireball that apparently went over Washington and Iowa. And I'm surprised you guys hadn't said anything about it.
1: Well, I mean, it's one of those things that lights up the sky. I've seen one of those once, which, you know, it was clearly a meteor, but it sounds like you experienced something way different.
3: No, I've seen meteors, and that was the first response was it was an asteroid or a comet. And it's like, no, comets just, and yeah, I don't know what exactly it was. And I can't believe the other two callers that called in earlier from Washington didn't say anything about it. But it's all over the local news. And if I would have had somebody go with me, I would have drove south. I'm guessing it would probably have been 60 miles plus south of where it impacted. But I've read all the comments on the different news stations and the different this, and you can almost like draw lines between where everybody saw it, and it would be somewhere a little bit east of Moses Lake.
1: Anybody on the news or anywhere, have you checked social media? Anybody getting a dash cam or a ring camera or something like that?
3: So the closest ones that I've talked to that had a security cameras, their footage went out a minute before the event happened. There's lots that you can pull up online from, if I can say it, Crim 2 News or different news stations that are local, where they have different security cameras, but it just looks like a meteor on theirs. It doesn't like light up and explode like what everybody's talking about. People in Moses Lake were talking about hearing this big sonic boom. People in Tacoma were talking about it looks like it went down right outside of Tacoma, but they didn't talk about any of the noise. People in Spokane were saying it lit everything up, and it sounded like a little bit of thunder, but they didn't talk about the repetitive noise afterwards.
1: Well, I don't have closure on this. I want to know what that was. Don't you?
3: Well, exactly. I don't have closure on it either. I have no idea what it is either.
1: You kind of left us a big matzo ball there. We don't know what that is. Okay, well, I thank you for calling, Josh. Hey, thank you for the kind words. Thank you for listening. And if you find out what that giant fireball over Washington was, anybody else has an answer? Let's find out what that is. I think I got to take a break. I think that we went a little bit late there. So let's take a quick break, and we'll come right back with more of your calls on Coast to Coast AM.
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1: Welcome back to Coast AM. I'm your host, Rich Vera. This is Open Lines. Let's go to the wild card line and let's talk to Paul in Seattle, Washington. A lot going on in Washington for Coast to Coast tonight. Hey, Paul, welcome to the show. Nice to meet you.
7: Hey, nice to meet you. Thanks for taking my call.
1: My pleasure.
7: I was listening to your last caller and I just looked it up on the news. Yeah, we had a meteor crash here. They got it from a dash cam from a police car.
1: Oh, really? I was
7: just starting
1: to look that up, and we had to go to commercial. I'm like, oh, I have to check that out later.
7: Yeah, if you type in Como News 4, they've got it already up. I can't really tell if their colors are accurate, but it looks like iron because it looks like a yellow-white light coming from it.
1: Yeah, meteor. I've seen a few. I've seen a one in my backyard that, you know, at night when those things break apart. And they light up the sky. It looks like daylight for about a blip of a second. Then I've seen another one driving into work.
7: It lit up everything when it hit the ground. It actually made contact. There'll be people out there tomorrow filming it.

0: up into space. I mean, it went way up there, and when it shot up, it went so fast that it left like a squiggly streak of light behind it. And I'm like, what the heck was that? I've never seen anything like that again. But and there's stuff that's going on. We have places out here in Washington where we go watch this phenomena at, like at Mount Adams. Anyways, I'll get to my point because I don't want to make it sound like UFOs aren't real, because I was looking at these videos that the government posted mm-hmm. in the news.
1: I definitely have a take on those, but go ahead. Tell me your take.
0: Okay, so anyway, it was on, it says fourth batch of Pentagon UFO files, and it's Face the Nation CBS, and it's that's all over the news anyway, but that's where I was looking at these videos. They got all the raw videos before their news story. The second video, they're targeting something on the ground, like a missile or radar or something, and this thing goes screeching by the screen real fast, and it looks like a spidery-looking thing, and it flashes red. And so I kept trying to hit the pause button. I kept having to scoot the thing back because I wanted to see it on the video frozen so I could get it and look at it. And you can do this yourself. It was at 35 seconds into the video, and I was able to capture it right when it came on the screen. Somebody took the paintbrush tool in some video editor and painted over what it looks like a helicopter. Why is the government doing that? You've got to be kidding me. It was so horrible. And I've seen things with my real eyes that are real. But why would the government do something like that?
1: There's a few things going on there, because I'm pretty sure that's what was happening in the New Jersey. Remember when everyone was talking about these giant drones and they couldn't really tell what they are? It sounds like they're playing around with helicopters that have a cloaking device on them of some type, where it can appear like there's a hologram technology that is being messed with, and I think that's a lot of what you're seeing. In fact, I've talked on the show when they've released the first batch. I've said, why is it that they look like they're releasing videos of things that look like Christmas ornaments from your mom's 1974 Christmas tree? That's those kind of shapes. They're probably playing with holograms a little bit in the sky and saying, hey, we don't know what these are. And the real stuff you're not seeing just yet would be my take, Paul. Whatever the heavy stuff is.
0: You can go out at night and see the real stuff with your own eyes.
1: The real stuff is out there, for sure. But meteors are meteors. That's not a otherworld. Well, I guess it is otherworldly. All right, back with more of your calls. The last half hour of Coast to Coast AM. Open Lines continues next.

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1: And I wanted to talk to you anyway about the UFO reports, what you think of them.
2: The best thing about it is it's really exciting. We got complete vindication because basically what happened was is the government admitted that we don't know what these spots, these objects, these bright lights are, but basically you can help the government because the thing we're finding out is government's not that bright and they need our help. So that's where Coast to Coast AM comes in and George Norrie comes in. Because you're going to have people on here that will give the government investigators an idea where to look, how to look, and what to look for. So it really does a lot of validation of the history of this show, and this is a huge step forward to getting to the truth, because for the first time, we have the U.S. government admitting that there's something to this, really admitting there's something to this, and that's the big step for all of us.
3: Hi, I'm Ty Pennington, and this is another one of Ty's tips. In the world of design, it's all about

0: color. And when it comes to understanding color, there's the color wheel. Now, you've probably heard the word complementary used when referring to colors. Well, this comes from the wheel, and it means colors that are opposite each other on the wheel. Now, once you learn the color wheel, you also learn words like monochromatic, which is a one-color scheme, or analogous, which are colors that are right next to each other on the wheel. And if you get really advanced, you'll study triadic, which means three colors evenly spaced on the wheel. Okay, you're probably dizzy from spinning around the wheel too much already, but here's another word for you, catastrophe. That's what happens when you don't take the time to think about what colors you want to use in the room. Or how about butt ugly, which is the term for not paying attention to how your colors work together. I could go on, but I won't, because I'm dizzy already.
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2: 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We'll look at UFOs. We'll look at real science. And we'll also look at conspiracies and what it all means to you, the listeners of Coast to Coast AM.
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2: It's time to congratulate you for your efforts to get a UFO UAP disclosure. 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
3: That's what you have to do if you're an activist. And so in 30 years, the show has moved the needle. 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And history will look back and go, this radio show put this issue on over and over again. And ultimately, we got disclosure. And you're here to see it, and so am I.
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1: We're in the middle of open lines on this Friday night. Well, I guess it's pretty much Saturday morning pretty much everywhere in the listening area, except for maybe Hawaii. Aaron is in Fountain Valley, California. Aaron, welcome to Open Lines, Coast to Coast AM. Nice to talk to you.
2: Hey, Rich Barra. Can you hear me?
1: Very well.
2: Well, thank you, my friend. I hope we're friends.
1: Of course we are.
2: I was heading to work on my bicycle about 16 years ago, 2010, when I suddenly had this insight in me to not go through the red light while, but just before it turned green. It was such a strong feeling that not only did I stop my bike, I got off my bike and walked it onto the sidewalk corner at the intersection waiting for the light to turn green. It turned green. All of a sudden, a red Camaro speeds through the red light where I would have been had I rode through that light as it changed from red to green. I know somebody out there was looking out for me. What I wanted to say is that just God, you know, I mean, I'm just glad that I followed my intuition. It brings a certain amount of stillness to your thoughts when all you can do is just simply nod your head in complete humbleness, maybe release a tear that you could possibly be that important to God. But let me ask this, how important is God to your life? You will never know the true magnificence and ultimate glory that is taken by God for his creation. That is why we need to have faith with a capital F. We don't realize sometimes that which we go through in order to help others.
1: Say that last part again, Aaron. I want to fully understand that. We don't realize what?
2: Well, we don't realize sometimes that which we go through in order to help others and guide others along the way.
1: So do you experience something like that? You know that something divine stepped in and saved you from probably that probably would have been the end game for you if you got hit by that Camaro.
2: Oh.
1: So how do you live your life differently from that point?
2: Well, I adamantly pay attention to everything around me, signs around me, everything, words, signs, like everything. You know, it's like songs that play and I'm in the supermarket and they're like, I saw the sign, and it leads up to this thing.
1: Yeah.
2: This moment. You know, the sign is that you are being prepared, you know, but you have to be open to it.
1: Ace of Base were prophets beyond their understanding.
2: the one they had another one, I think, but I can't remember what.
1: After the sign, I should know that. There is the sign, and then there is oh my gosh. Let me stop thinking about it and I'll think about it. It's only because it's 1 o'clock in the morning that it's left my brain.
2: Yeah, but I mean when you
1: but it sounded like the sign.
2: Sometimes it's God. You know, like someone said before, you can speak with angels, but angels are not meant to be the mediator. You speak with God directly, and then you realize, like, what am I supposed to be? You know, this happened literally 2 blocks away from where the Transformers was filmed. And you know, Shia LaBeouf gets in the, he wants to go get a Porsche, and his dad's like, are you kidding me? You're not getting a Porsche.
1: He ends up with the Camaro.
2: Yeah, and that's what I'm telling you. The red Camaro would have been my fiery of death, you know? And then all that time, I feel like, I'm not going to say about Transformers, but like that's what the reality is, that Transformers are extraterrestrial, whatever they are, sentient
1: people. They're robots in disguise is what they are, Aaron.
2: But it's good to chat with you. Love you.
1: Yes, had you not made that stop, then you and I couldn't be friends, and we are friends, Aaron, so we got that. Don't be a stranger. It's good to talk to you. Let's take a quick break, and we will come back and close out Open Lines on a beautiful Saturday morning early on Coast to Coast AM.
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0: Welcome back to Coast AM. My name is Rich Barra. You are on the phones for open lines. Let's go to Pascaloga, Mississippi, and let's go to Adam. Hey, Adam. Welcome to Coast AM. Nice to talk to you.
1: Hey, Rich. Hey, Rich. So I have five questions, and I'm going to go really quick here. But my first question is, what field of study did aliens use to make their multiple technologies to travel from their planet to live underground and in the seas? And you can pick and select a number two. Will it be the next 1,000 years before the angelic elect decide to use the aliens curriculum? And number three, President Trump says the U.S. military is 1,000 to 3,000 years ahead of the public. And number four, what purpose does it serve to keep the dumbed-down education system and the old guard? What purpose did that ever serve? And number five, the elect America has does not update the federal laws to equate to the U.S. Constitution that these elect supposedly believe in. So, you know, one out of five, which one would you like to talk about?
0: I would like to talk about President Trump saying that the military is 1,000 years more advanced than we think they are. Let's go with that one.
1: That's amazing to know, because look what they already, you know, have at the different underground bases, you know, for technology.
0: I think there's some crazy military stuff that you probably, even if there was a war that could use that technology, that they're not going to give up, because once you do give that up, then somebody else is going to reverse engineer it and then they have it. But I'm pretty sure a lot of the videos that are being released that are UFOs are just, you know, some kind of crazy drone technology that we just don't know about yet. In fact, I kind of think that's what the Phoenix Lights might have been, was some massive drone activity. And what's interesting about that is that's what Zach wants to talk about, who is in Phoenix right now. Hey, Zach, on the west of the Rockies line in Phoenix, Arizona. I'm familiar with your city. What's up, Zach?
2: Oh, yeah. I've been here my whole life, so. But the point that I kind of wanted to make is that when the Phoenix Lights happened, I was real young. I was probably not even a year old yet. But it's... seems like nothing like that around here, at least, has happened since. And I think that's just a lot.
0: Well, haven't you heard about all the things happening out? People who live and can see past the Superstition Mountains always talk about crazy lights in the sky and nothing like the Phoenix Lights, but definite activity. Like, and I hear about that like way up by like True North too, where they see a bunch of stuff.
2: Yeah, and I wonder if that has something to do with just the light pollution going on, too, especially how big we're getting.
0: Did you see the Phoenix Lights, or you just know about the Phoenix Lights?
2: I just know about them. I know my parents saw them. I was very, very young.
0: They talk about how quick they move, but what was that, 1993, 94? Is that when it was?
2: 97.
0: 97, okay. Could they have had, drone technology? It was probably around in the 90s. It could have been drones lined up. I mean, it could have, because people talk about no, because they move silently and the lights behind them got blocked out. But if drone lights, if you got 100 drones and they're kind of lined up in a giant pyramid that's, you know, a lot of people say that it was half a mile wide, that you could do that now. You could replicate that now. You could move that across the city. And people would not be able to see what's in the middle because they'd be looking at the leading angle of it. So I still feel like that's a drone thing. And I'm not saying that I don't believe in aliens visiting Earth. I'm sure that has happened. That probably happened for thousands of years. I just don't know that the stuff that we see that are mass sightings that are that big are necessarily an alien craft from, you know, a different star system that just chose to fly over Tucson and Phoenix. I actually think that's probably real advanced military stuff that they were trying to get away with a test with, and just a lot of people saw it. And it's
2: I don't doubt.
0: It's plausible. They've got deniability. You could just say, well, we weren't doing any tests. You can deny that all day long, and then it kind of goes away. That's just one of the largest sightings of all time. It's a fascinating one, though, don't you think?
2: Oh, yeah, and I wouldn't be surprised with how close the base is to here, so.
0: Yeah, could be. Anyway, hey, thanks for listening, and I hope you check out the morning show that I'm on at some point, too. John Jane Rich on Kiss FM there in Phoenix. All right, east of the Rockies, Darlene in Oklahoma City, Oklahoma. Hello, Darlene.
3: Hi, how are you, Rich? You're very nice.
0: As are you.
3: Well,
0: tell me your story.
3: I want to talk to you about, I have seen the light of God twice. I'm 82 years old, and when my daughter, who is 60 years old, she and I were very, very sick. We went to the doctor, he gave us some medicine, and we were so sick. I went back and laid down on my couch, and I just asked one question, Rich. I said, "Dear God, am I going to die?" And out of nowhere, the brightest light that I have ever seen, I put my hand up on my eyes because it blinded me. And in the next instant, I'm like an angel, Rich. I could see myself with wings. I had wings, and I was flying over the most beautiful greenery. Just, oh, and the feeling, you have no worries, nothing, just peace. It's hard to explain. You're just like free. In the next instant, Rich, I'm back on my couch, and I just get up, and I started feeling better. God wasn't, if people do not think that there is a God superior to our being, they're very mistaken. And my second deal, if you want to hear it, was 2 years
0: sure.
3: ago. I got sick in my home here, and I went down at home. I don't remember the ambulance, anything. I don't remember the doctor in the hospital telling my brother and my daughter and my husband, "You better call your family," which is 8 people in my life. I only have one great-grandson. He'll be 11 in January. And I don't remember anything. The doctor told him, "You better call your family. She's not going to make it." Then I could see in my mind my little family in a huddle crying. Then the light appeared before me.
0: Same one?
3: The brightest light. And I wasn't scared. I mean, I knew who it was, Rich. And there was this little gray fence between me and the light. And I just said, God, please don't let me cross this line. You know that my family is very small. And I woke up in my hospital bed looking at my legs. My kidneys had went out. I was in the hospital. I didn't know if I was going to ever walk again. And I was in the hospital 4 months, and 3 of those months, I took dialysis 3 times a week. And I was praying to God, "Please, God, let me just go twice a week." They called me on Friday and said, "Darlene, you don't have to come in tomorrow." And I'm like, "Am I going to die?" Then they called me. They didn't say anything about I was through. They called me back on Monday because I took dialysis on Tuesday, Thursday, and Saturday and said, "Darlene, we're through with you. Your kidneys have come back." That was 2 years ago in June. And I'm still around for God. But if people...
0: Amen to that.
3: Rich, if people don't believe in the light of God, I tell this to, I think I'm just here. I'm 82 years old, and I think I'm just here to tell my story. Some people look at you like you're crazy, Rich, but this is the truth. And you have to believe. You have to leave. And
0: Darlene, you have a great bullhorn on Coast to Coast. You're talking to a lot of people tonight that maybe need to hear that.
3: Yes, but I have to tell the stories, and I'm not scared of death. It's beyond us, and there's a being that is with us in our hearts. And like I say, you know, I've seen the afterlife twice in my life, and I'm just thankful, you know, for everything. I've been really blessed.
0: Well, God bless you, Darlene. Thank you for being up and talking to us. I really appreciate you. Is my friend Aaron still on the wild card line from Fountain Valley? But is he still there? Oh, okay, he's gone. All right, let's go to Aaron. The song I was thinking of is All She Wants is Another Baby by Ace of Base, if you're still listening. All right, first-time caller line, Susie in Southern Oregon. Let's close it out with you.
4: Hi, how are you doing tonight?
0: Beautiful. How are you, Susie?
4: I'm good. I'm door dashing right now.
0: Oh, right on. What you got in the bag? Is it a Taco Bell? Is it a Taco Bell run?
4: No, it's actually a 7-Eleven Diet Coke.
0: That somebody's so lazy they won't even go out and get a Diet Coke from 7-Eleven.
4: Oh, you know what? Want to hear something crazy? Is I actually delivered a, I think it's a Celsius, which is a canned drink. I'm not sure I've had it before.
0: Yeah, that, energy drink.
4: Just one can, and I had to go 22 miles to go drop it off.
0: Oh my gosh!
4: It's crazy. So
0: did they tip you?
4: And I what's that?
0: Did they tip you well?
4: You know what? I think I can't even remember how much it was. It was a while ago.
0: Well, we only have just a minute here, but I want to hear your story.
4: Yeah. Oh, okay. Yeah. And I'll be really quick. So, my daughter and I were at a local cemetery up in Jacksonville, here in Southern Oregon, and we were up there celebrating my sister's birthday, which you know she had passed away. So, So my daughter's like, Mom, just start recording. Just start recording everywhere, and just we'll watch the videos later because stuff will pop up. And I'm like, no, that's silly. And I was like, I'm thinking, okay. And so I start doing it. I probably record maybe for like three or four minutes. And when we come down the hill, we pull over, and I play the video. And when I show the video to people, they just their skin crawls.
0: What is it?
4: You look over. It's behind a bunch of bushes. Now, we were there after dark. It was probably like 10 o'clock. There was nobody else there. Nobody. There was no wind. It was just, you know, because we had candles going with the cupcakes. No wind. It was a funeral procession. like
0: on the tape?
4: Carriage. No. Well, you saw behind the bushes, you saw like the top part of like if people were walking.
0: Whoa, that's a trip. All right, Susie, you got me. Thank you to George Norrie for asking me to host tonight. What a pleasure it's been to be with you. And guess what? I'm with you again tomorrow night. So we're going to have a whole weekend together on Coast to Coast AM. We're going to talk about the lost city of Atlantis tomorrow. It's going to be awesome. Have a good night.

0: Hi, registered pharmacist Ben Fuchs here. I've been studying healthy bodies for 35 years, and what I've got to tell you may shock and surprise you, but if you listen up, it may change your life.
1: A study was published in the European Heart Journal warning physicians that a drug called digoxin, which has been used for centuries as a pharmacological intervention for cardiovascular disease, may actually be a cause of death and strokes for patients who have heart problems. It should be ironic, but unfortunately it's not. Almost 7 million Americans with heart failure and arrhythmias, including AFib, are being prescribed one of the most cardiotoxic of all medications. The typical dose of digoxin, which is derived from foxglove, is on the order of 0.2 milligrams, about the size of a grain of salt. And even if slightly more is taken, side effects ranging from depression and fatigue to strokes and heart attacks and death itself are possible. How do you like that? You take a drug for heart failure that lists as one of its most significant adverse effects, heart failure. Heart disease was relatively rare until modern times, and nothing says disease of modern civilization more clearly, with the possible exception of diabetes, to which heart disease is related. While prescription drugs may help us in the short run, they come with a significant cost in dollars and side effects. But no one has to be a slave dependent on a prescription drug, especially not one as malicious as digoxin. 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
4: News this hour from Town Hall. I'm John Scott. President Trump talks crime rates and politics in Nassau County, New York, home of County Executive Bruce Blakeman, New York's Republican candidate for governor.
5: President Trump promoted his record on crime during a trip to a police academy in suburban Long Island.
6: We're showing what is possible when you finally have a president in the White House who supports our police.
5: New crime statistics released by the FBI Friday showed the homicide rate in the U.S. dropped more than 18% last year, and overall violent crime was down by 9.3%. Trump flipped Nassau County in 2024. He used the New York visit to pump up local Republican candidates.
6: And he's a winner, Bruce Blakeman.
5: And drag Democrats as he looks to boost battleground races heading into the November midterm elections. I'm Jennifer King.
4: In Ukraine, at least one person killed, dozens injured in overnight Russian attacks.
7: In Ukraine's eastern Donetsk region, a Russian glide bomb demolished six floors of a 10-story apartment block, killing one person and wounding at least 16 others. Ukraine President Volodymyr Zelensky says, while at least five people were injured after a Russian drone strike on an apartment building in the city of Smila in Ukraine's central Cherkasy region, according to the State Emergency Service of Ukraine. The strike sparked a fire in a nine-story residential building and caused widespread damage. And at least one person has been killed and 17 others injured following a Russian airstrike in Kramatorsk. I'm Charles Tulevesma.
4: An Israeli airstrike on southern Lebanon killing seven people, one of the deadliest attacks since a truce between Israel and Hezbollah began on June 20th. Despite the truce, Israel's military continues almost daily attacks. A Maryland state tax court has struck down the state's tax on digital advertising. The court says it violates the Federal Internet Tax Freedom Act and parts of the U.S. Constitution. More from townhall.com.
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4: The White House reports some countries are routing their exports through third nations to avoid U.S. tariffs.
9: The result is an annual loss of $19 billion to $26 billion. The report claims China responded to 2018 tariffs by sending goods to other countries for packaging and assembly, making it appear U.S. imports from China had dropped, but enabling Beijing to continue growing its manufacturing sector in ways that could challenge American factories and jobs. China allegedly launders exports through more than 40 countries. Rich Thomason, Washington.
4: A federal judge refusing to block the Trump administration from taking steps to build 62 miles of international border wall along part of a Native American tribe's reservation without its consent. The judge rejected the Tohono O'odham Nation's request for a court-ordered suspension. Breaking news at townhall.com. Rescue efforts continue in Colombia even as officials acknowledge the likelihood of finding survivors from Monday's earthquake dwindles.
10: Search teams raising fists to call for silence as they listen for signs of life in the rubble. While the new president, Abelardo de la Esperia, says nearly 400 people remain missing, civilian-run databases put the number 10 times higher. The head of Colombia's disaster agency says while hope is dwindling, the search will not stop. In the meantime, tons of international aid has been flowing in.
11: Quedamos prácticamente sin nada.
10: Olga Janeth Castro in Cali says while she was left with nothing,
11: comida,
10: she's thankful for the food and clothing
11: ropita
10: that's been donated.
11: Gracias a nuestro Señor Jesucristo.
10: I'm Ben Thomas.
4: The Congo Ebola outbreak continues, now killing over 2,100 people out of more than 4,500 cases. More on these stories at townhall.com.
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0: Good evening, or good morning if you're on the East Coast. Welcome to Coast AM. I'm your host, Rich Barra. Thank you, George Norrie, for asking me to sit in tonight. We are coming to you live all 4 hours from the Sonoran Desert, tucked away in my underground studio beneath the red, dusty earth tonight. Well, I want to talk with you about something that's been bothering me. Well, not in a bad way, actually in a good way, because there's things that happen to us, things we see, things we feel, things that sometimes happen exactly at the right moment, and we don't know what to do with them. You can't put them in a lab. You can't always repeat them. You can't necessarily prove them to somebody else, but you know what happened to you. Maybe it was the night that you woke up and for some reason you knew you needed to call somebody. Maybe you did and found out later that something had happened. Maybe you lost somebody that you loved and then days or months later something happened that made you wonder if they really were gone. A song, a voice, a dream, a strange little coincidence, so perfectly timed that you stopped and thought, wait a minute, what was that? And then there are the stories of angels. People who say that they saw something, something that looked human but wasn't, something that appeared and then it was gone, or maybe it wasn't something they saw at all. Maybe it was a feeling, maybe it was a presence, maybe it was a sense that somebody or something was there. And then there are those strange moments that we call synchronicity. You think about somebody and the phone rings and it's them. You ask a question and a few hours later, the answer appears in the most unexpected place. You pray and then something happens. Now, is that God? Is that an angel? Is that your own subconscious mind? Are we living in the matrix? Is it a coincidence? Or is there something else going on? Because here's the thing. Just because you can't prove something doesn't mean that it didn't happen to you. And I'm not saying that we should believe every strange story that we hear. Far from it. I think we should question. I think we should be curious. We should be willing to say, I don't know, because sometimes I don't know is where the real investigation begins. And that's where you and I are going to go tonight. Our guest is Radley Valentine. He's an author, a spiritual teacher, who has spent years exploring angels, prayer, intuition, synchronicity, in the strange way people say spiritual world touches the physical one. I want to know how you tell the difference between a sign and a coincidence. I want to know, what is intuition? What is wishful thinking? I want to know between something we want to be true and something that may actually be trying to get our attention to make it true. And then later tonight, the second half of the show, you and I, we're going to open up the lines and then I want to hear your story. Not the story you think you're supposed to tell, your story. The thing that happened to you, the thing that you still can't explain. The angel that you think you saw, the voice you heard, the UFO that crossed your sky, the dream that came true, the strange presence in your room, the moment you walked into a place and felt something you could not put your finger on. Maybe you've been to Mount Shasta and felt that something about that mountain is different. Maybe you believe there's a portal around you. Maybe you don't. That's okay, because tonight I'm not here to tell you what to believe. I'm just here to help you ask the question, what if? Some of the things that we call impossible are only impossible because we don't yet understand them, right? This is Coast to Coast AM, after all. I'm Rich Barra, and we are in the Sonoran Desert. At least I am. And tonight, let's see what's waiting just beyond the edge of what we can explain as we sail into the mystic together, you and me. Our guest is just beyond the break here. Radley Valentine is our guest, and he is next when we come right back on Coast to Coast AM.
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0: Welcome back to Coast AM. I'm your host, Rich Barra, and our guest, Radley Valentine, is an author and spiritual teacher whose work has helped millions of people deepen their connection with angels, prayer, and God. He is the creator of numerous oracle and tarot decks and is known for his warm, practical, down-to-earth approach to spirituality. The book is called Dear Angels, It's Me Again. Radley Valentine is our guest. Radley, really nice to meet you. Thanks for staying up late with me tonight.
5: Hey, Rich, how you doing?
0: I am doing so good. I am I'm very excited to talk to you. You have so many places to start, so let's start at the beginning with angels. What are angels to you?
5: To me, angels are messengers of the divine. Most of the angels whose names are common to us, like Michael and Raphael and Uriel and Gabriel, end in the letters EL. And EL means of God. And so I kind of like to think of angels as being sort of the equivalent of light through a prism. And so if we think of the light that comes through the top of the prism as being the light of God or the divine or source or whatever word works for you, those elements of the divine, excuse me, break into all those different rays of light. And so Michael, for example, is thought to be this dark blue, this sapphire blue color. And he is the element of God that is protection, safety, life purpose. And I think that's one of the reasons why Michael's the most well-known archangel of the group. And so there's all these different archangels. They have different colors that they resonate with. Resonates as an element of the divine. None of them are the divine. They are bits and pieces of the divine. And then
0: I was going to ask you, there are angels and then there are archangels. What makes somebody a standard, you know, military angel? And then how do you become the general of the angels, the archangel?
5: Right. So, everybody has guardian angels. And so we could call
0: every one of us does, whether we believe in God or not. We all have angels.
5: Oh yeah, no, you can't get away from it. I'm sorry.
0: Okay, fair
5: it's
0: enough.
5: Just there.
0: Okay. I think that's a good thing.
5: Yeah, I do too. It's standard issue. It's like you can make use of that assistance or not. You know, we have free will. That's the way the universe works. I think.
0: Do angels have free will?
5: Angels do. Well, sort of. I mean, angels have the ability to help us with our free will. So angels can't run amok. I don't actually believe in fallen angels. I don't believe those stories because I think that makes God pretty not powerful to say that God can't keep his angels ducks in a row. So I think that angels work as elements of the divine. And when we have guardian angels, they are here to help us. They are here to help us to seek joy, to find happiness, to find our purpose. And so everyone has guardian angels. You can use them or not. But archangels are more global. So archangels are said to be omnipresent. For example, Michael is available to everybody all the time, anytime. So you can call on Michael to find, to do, help you to do something that is, you might think is small, but it's not small to him because it's a part of our fulfillment and our joy and our purpose. And so he can help us with something small at the same time that he is helping 8 billion other people with something big, because archangels are omnipresent.
0: Boy, I have so many questions for you, because I was thinking when we first had you booked, I have so many questions for him, because there are so many points in history where a dream from an angel has changed the course of history, right? Forever. in many ways. So many people have had dreams where an angel came to him, and it's obviously in the Bible. You know, what if Joseph hadn't listened to that dream? What if Mary hadn't listened to that dream? What if many kings didn't listen to the dream? What if George Washington, who claims that angels told him to move a certain way with the army, if he hadn't listened to that dream, where would democracy be? Do you think about the direction of humanity as sort of nudged by angels?
5: I love the way you think, by the way, but it's like I think of it as almost like wind across the desert, you know, because it's like wind blows across the desert. We can see the influence of that. We can see the ripples of the waves, whether it is the desert or whether it is the water. But the desert is made of tiny bits of sand, whereas water, the oceans are made of tiny drops of water. And we as mankind, I mean, there's 8 billion people right now. You know, it's like, I think I looked it up the other day, and there was, I can't remember exactly the number, but like 260 billion people have lived on planet Earth since the beginning.
0: And so we all had angels.
5: And we all had angels. Because I think that's one of the things that kind of like makes me just like so confused. Because if we're going to think about the divine, if we're going to think about God, we can't put God in a box. It's that whole essence, that whole thing is this magnificent, wonderful, incredible, magical thing of love. I mean, it's literally made out of love. And all it wants is for us to experience that. And
0: why do we screw it up?
5: Why do we screw it up? Because we have free will. I mean, it's like, because it really doesn't work from a cosmic standpoint for us not to have free will. It's like we come here. I believe that we come here and we think once we're here that this is a really hard life. And I'm not saying it's not sometimes, but I do believe that we as souls cannot wait to get here. We can't wait because it's this magical creation machine. It is this essence of the divine that says, I think you're amazing as a soul, and I can't wait to see what you do. I can't wait to see what you create. I can't wait to see the magic that you bring into reality. And it's when we are tuned into that, and not asleep at the wheel, which is the majority of people on planet Earth who are just basically getting up every single morning and doing the whole thing without ever actually focusing on, I am here to do something that will bring joy to myself and to the people that I love. We're just on autopilot. And so on autopilot, we screw up.
0: Well, we're talking to Radley Valentine here, and we're talking about his book, Dear Angels, It's Me Again. Let me ask you a little bit about the book, why you decided to write it. Tell me about the title.
5: You know, it's like, because to me, when I am talking to the angels to say, Dear Angels, It's Me Again, here I go, It's you know,
0: my file.
5: One more thing that I need. Help me out here, you know. And you know, the subtitle is Prayers for Real Life, from Lost Keys to Miracles and Everything in Between. And so if we're going to not put God in a box, then it is really easy to go, God really does care if you can't find your lost keys. I mean, I just would love for the whole world to get to a bigger viewpoint of the divine. But the book for me came out of this desire to look at prayer in a different way, to consider that prayer doesn't have to be the, you know, God is good, God is great, you know, the little prayers that we're taught as children, which is a great way to learn the language of communicating with the divine.
0: But can we talk about that for a second? Let's talk about the prayer for a second.
5: Sure.
0: So I usually kick off my day with an Our Father, the sign of the cross and an Our Father, and I feel like that's dialing the telephone to heaven. Feel like that's the connection, and that's the, hey, I'm part of the club, part of the believers, now let's talk about stuff. So when you talk about prayer, does everybody have sort of a different approach, or is there an effective way to kind of feel the grace coming at you?
5: I love that you use the word feel the grace coming at you, because it really is about feeling. I mean, words are fantastic. Words are awesome from the standpoint of creating a place where we can like switch our energy to be where we want it to be. And for many, many years, I don't even know if I necessarily had a prayer. I had a manifesto. I had this thing where it was like, dear Archangel Michael, please bless and protect this space, north, south, east, and west, above and below. Please protect my children. All of these different things that was a prayer, and it was like 10 minutes long, and it went through all of these things in my life. And at some point I started to feel like, okay, this is getting a little bit just sort of rote. It's shifting my energy a little bit, but I'm not even here anymore because this prayer is so buried in my brain that I don't even have to be present in my body to do it. And so I really started to look into prayer in a different way. I started to look at my life in a completely different way. And in doing so, what I saw was that it's the emotion. It is the connection. And I do think everybody is different. It's like my greatest and most answered prayers are not because I was sitting in a space with my hands in a particular direction and saying the same thing. My most spectacularly answered prayers are the ones that come from me going for a walk at 5 a.m. through a park and just feeling the essence of angels around me and feeling the connection of I am here and I am present.
0: I'm so glad you said that. So, I work a lot, and obviously now in the middle of the night, and in my normal life, I work on a morning show on a top 40 radio station. So I love a Sunday morning where I just go for a walk and just open up the whatever. I always kind of, say a prayer while I'm walking and just kind of sit in the silence and like whatever I'm supposed to feel, whatever I'm supposed to hear, I'm just going to be open to it. And there is something about walking outside and having trees and grass and stuff around you that I think connects you to that a little bit. And I don't have any proof of that. That just is one of the things that works for me. But I'm glad that you said that as one of your first ways of getting your prayer in.
5: Well, and I think the key to it is exploration. The key to it is searching for the way that it does work for you. There are many people that sitting in the room with their hands in a prayer form is the way that works. It doesn't matter which way works for you. What matters is putting forth the desire and the energy that it takes to make these connections. And I think that one of the reasons why angels are one of the few common denominators across most of the major religions and spiritual beliefs of the world is because it's accessible. The sense of God, even though I revel in the concept of a

0: than throwing my thoughts to God. Now, can you talk to God directly? Of course you can. Angels are not meant to be mediators. They're not meant to be these emissaries in the middle and you must go through them. That is not the interpretation or the desire, but they can be a way for us as human beings who really like to be able to think, I need an expert, or I need someone that knows me deeply, intimately, better than anybody else on planet Earth, your guardian angels, that I can have a personal relationship with and that I can pour my heart out to and feel that connection right here, rather than necessarily being something that might feel more like it's in the stratosphere.
1: Do you think Michael's a more well-known angel than Gabriel? I would have gone with Gabriel on that family answer.
0: Hey, dude, I know that makes... That makes total sense for what you do, because Gabriel is the archangel of creativity, of communication, of motivation. And look what you do. You work in creativity and communication. And part of what you do is working with people who motivate the human race. It makes sense that you would reach out to Gabriel.
1: Oh, but, interesting.
0: Yeah, but Michael is you know, Michael crosses a lot of religion lines. And the thing about Michael is I think that most people on planet Earth don't necessarily feel safe. It feels like a scary situation, and Michael is protection. And people want to feel like they have a purpose, and Michael is life purpose. And Michael's name literally means he who is like God. And so
1: that's awesome.
0: Yeah. And so there's this energy there. And it's one of the reasons why Michael is one of the most common names on the planet.
1: What you talk about people praying. And I was thinking of that Jelly Roll song. I only talk to God when I need a favor. And we are going to get into that when we come back. And, you know, one of the things we talk about is how do you talk to your angel? How do you feel it? How do you make that happen? Kind of a wild night here on Coast to Coast AM, but let's dig into it a little bit. We'll be right back with Radley Valentine. We're talking about your angels on Coast to Coast AM.

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1: And I wanted to talk to you anyway about the UFO reports, what you think of them.
2: The best thing about it is it's really exciting. We got complete vindication because basically what happened was is the government admitted that we don't know what these spots, these objects, these bright lights are, but basically you can help the government because the thing we're finding out is government's not that bright and they need our help. So that's where Coast to Coast AM comes in and George Norrie comes in. Because you're going to have people on here that will give the government investigators an idea where to look, how to look, and what to look for. So it really does a lot of validation of the history of this show. And this is a huge step forward to getting to the truth because for the first time, we have the U.S. government admitting that there's something to this. Really admitting there's something to this. And that's the big step for all of us.
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0: him. 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
1: I also happen to have my Facebook chat open and my Instagram. You can find me at Rich Barra, R-I-C-H-B-E-R-R-A. Our guest, Radley Valentine, his book, Dear Angels, It's Me. I like the beginning of that song, that train song, which I picked just for you, Radley, by the way, where he says, I need a sign to let me know you're here. How do angels actually communicate with us, and why do so many of us completely miss the signs they're receiving?
2: You know, I think it's talked out of us. My niece just had, she had twins about 2.5 years ago, and the twins are starting to talk about, I think it's Richard and Robert. And these are names that they've pulled out of thin air, and they're having conversations. And we have a tendency to say, oh, look, they have imaginary friends. I have a tendency to say, no, they have guardian angels, and we're going to talk them out of paying attention to them. We're going to tell them that they're imaginary, or they're going to get to school and it's not going to be cool to talk about those kinds of things. And so we become so distracted. And I think that's really especially difficult in today's society with social media and all of these things that are designed to pull our attention away from, I think, the things that really do truly matter in our worlds. So I think that we are awake to these things when we come into the world, but then we're talked out of it. Mm-hmm. As far as how do you do it, honest to gosh, the easiest way for me is the way that I started, and the way that I still do it is I journal. I get up every morning and I see to my dogs and I have a cup of coffee, and then I open my journal and I talk to my angels. And it's like anything. It's like I call it going to the faith gym. And so it's like if you go to the gym for the first time, don't try to leg press 700 pounds. You're going to hurt yourself. So we start light, and we start with this conversation. For me, it was literally, you know what? I know you're here. I know you know me. I'd like to know you. Give me a name. And poof, you know, whatever name comes to you. Because in the end, angels.
1: Oh, so you're asking for your angel's name in that case?
2: Yeah, I did.
1: Oh, okay.
2: And literally, you know, it's like most of this stuff is subtle, because I think of life as being like a video game, and we're in at a subconscious level, at a spiritual level, we're in on that. We don't want the game ruined for us. And if angels were talking to us and we were just having conversations every day that were so loud and so specific and just like talking to our neighbor, it would kind of ruin the game. And so it's more subtle. And when we have one of those mind-blowing experiences with our angels, that's what brings the awe.
1: And, but well, I imagine you must have had one of those early on for you to be on this path where this is what you do with your life, is talk about angels. So what was it for you?
2: I was 5. I was 5 years old, and I was asleep. And I heard someone trying to wake me up. And what I heard was, someone needs an ambulance. And so I got up and I looked out my bedroom window, and the house across the street was on fire. And so I went and told my parents about it, and they they went to the rescue and called an ambulance. But I was really petrified by the experience. And so for many weeks, I wouldn't go back upstairs to my bedroom. And my parents were Methodist, but also we are part Cherokee. And so there was kind of a blending of belief systems. And so my mom was like, we need to go back upstairs because there's something you need to see. And so I went back upstairs and she said, show me your window. And so I took her to the window and she said, show me the house. And she said, see, Radley, you can't see that house from your window. And the house actually was on the other side of our house from the window that was in my bedroom. Whoa. And so my mom's basic experience was, this is real. This is a thing. We're going to pay attention to this. We're not going to ignore it, you know, but.
1: Well, yeah. How would your life have been different if she said, it was just a dream. You just got lucky. if she did embrace that side that, yeah, sometimes we're woken up out of our sleep. And that's probably just not a metaphor to help somebody who really needs it.
2: You're exactly correct. And it would have been, I believe that if my mother had tried to talk me out of it, like we sort of started this part of the conversation with, if she had talked me out of it, I would like to believe that the angels would still have found their way back into my life. Because even with that, I knew that there was this thing. I knew that angels were with me, and my mom was really into angels too. She was the executive assistant to the bishop of the United Methodist Church. And so there was this powerful belief system, and there was this thing of angels were real. But it wasn't really until I was in my early 20s where they really started to talk to me more clearly, more constantly. They started showing up in my dreams, and I started having those really, truly wow, powerful experiences, but they're still rare. I think I've had like 5 of them
1: my whole life. I was going to ask you if you felt them around you a lot, like when we talk to callers, like if you feel them around you presently. But here's what I want to do. So we're going to take a quick break, but what you talked about, these are your words, Radley. You said that praying is something, it's like going to the faith gym. So for people who haven't been, maybe you walk us through our first workout and teach us how to get going. Our first faith gym workout with you. How to pray. How to do it. Like what's the best way to do it? And let's take a quick break and we'll come back with Radley Ballantyne on Coast to Coast to AM.
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0: Welcome back to Coast AM. Our guest, Radley Valentine, the book, Dear Angels. It's me again. We're talking about beginning to pray, what you do when you begin to pray. And I was thinking about angels in general when you came on. You were talking about Michael and Gabriel and the archangels. And, you know, this is Coast to Coast AM, so I have to ask you, because I'm sure it's going to come down the line here. Do we feel that some of the UFOs that we see in the sky are angel in nature? Do they have craft? I know it sounds silly, but just wondering.
1: I think everything is connected. You know, I just do. I think everything is created by God. And so could these things be lights of angels? They could be. But to be honest with you, I feel like the relationships and the experiences that we have with angels are far more intimate than a light in the sky. So if a light in the sky brings you to a place of awe and brings you to a place of a desire to understand the mysteries of the universe, and that brings you closer to a spiritual connection to angels and God, then 100% great. But I feel like that God is trying to talk to us in so many different ways, because there are so many of us that there is no one way. There cannot be just one way. First of all, that makes God really small and limited. Number two, it just isn't logical that in a creation of God, of people and souls, where there were going to be billions and billions and billions and billions of them, that there would be only one way for us to make that connection. So I do think of angels as being something that's more intimate and something that happens to us in front of us rather than off far away.
0: Everybody has an angel, you said, whether you believe in them or not. Yeah. Were angels ever people?
1: No, they're not. They're not people. When people say things like my grandmother is my guardian angel or my uncle is my guardian angel,
0: you say you're wrong.
1: Well, no, what I say is that's sweet. And I have absolutely no doubt that your grandmother is looking over you. I have no doubt that your uncle does care from the other side about your well-being and your happiness and your joy. But angels and passed over loved ones are apples and oranges. They're not the same thing. And so angels are created to follow our soul through its journey, and they are a different animal, if you will.
0: They're created to follow our soul through its journey. What a beautiful way to look at it. This is interesting. I want to go to take a phone call here, because I love all this, actually. East of the Rockies, check this out. Our caller's name is Michael. Michael, in Toronto, Ontario, Canada. Welcome to Coast to Coast AM. You're on with Radley Valentine. Michael, are you there? Oop, did I hear a hang up, or was it? Hey, Michael in Toronto, welcome to Coast AM. You with me, brother? Okay. Well, he was asking about Lucifer and fallen angels. We kind of started off talking about that, and I kind of feel like you might have glossed over that a little bit. But that is like Genesis stuff. That is in the Bible. Talk to me about that a little bit.
1: So that's where things get a little funny, but I believe that some things in the Bible are metaphorical and not specific. That's my belief system. And I think that the concept of a fallen angel, it was a concept of saying, of us having an understanding of quote good or quote evil. And I think evil is a human construct. I don't think that evil is a thing that the universe is filled with. I don't think God is somehow not in control of half the universe or some massive amount of angels who have gone rogue. The story doesn't make any sense to me. And so I tend to look at that as a metaphor for allowing our conscience and our souls to be our guidance for what is the right thing to do in life and what is the wrong thing to do in life. So I don't actually believe in Lucifer. I don't believe in those stories.
0: Michael is actually back. Michael in Ontario, in Toronto. Hey, Michael, welcome to Coast to Coast.
2: You answered my question. Anyway, no, I was going to ask if Lucifer and his angels fell or whether they're coming back. But the real question now, I realize, is what do we have demons? What do they do?
0: Oh, if we have angels, do we have demons?
1: That's a real good question. It is a great question, but I just don't believe in the dark side of the equation from a spiritual standpoint. I believe that demons are just the dark side of us as human beings. I don't actually think that there is some aspect of God's universe that is running amok. If you think about it, it really does make God kind of small, and it makes God less of this all-knowing, all-powerful, and all-loving entity. And so to me, what makes a lot more sense is that God is love, and that everything that runs through the fabric of the universe is love. And the part of being human that does not feel that way is the part of us that is not connected to Source and the divine, the part of us that is not connected to our better angels. And our journey here includes finding our way back to that path.
0: Tell me about the difference between intuition, divine guidance, and maybe just wishful thinking.
1: Okay, what if I told you there was no difference? You know, it's like, if let's put these in a hierarchy.
0: Okay.
1: And say that divine guidance is the top, because that makes the most sense. Yeah,
0: sure.
1: When you were sure. And so divine guidance is the top, and what flows down from divine guidance is intuition. That is the part of ourselves that is connected to that divine guidance. It's the part of us that is listening. And so when we have this hit of don't turn left, turn right, and because of that we did not get hit in a car accident, or because we had this sense of need to listen to what this person is saying on Coast to Coast tonight about how I have a guardian angel and it just feels right to me. I can feel it in my heart that the divine loves me enough to give me somebody that will make my journey happier. Though that is intuition, but it's connected to the divine. And then when we get to wishful thinking, I believe that we as human beings are wishing machines. It's what we are here for. We are here to create. We are here to make beautiful, wonderful, magical things. It's what we're here to do. And so wishful thinking could be looked at as a part of our intuition of, this is a thing that I would desire to have in my life. I want angels to be true, or I want it to be true that I'm supposed to be happy, or I need it to be true that this thing that I so desperately want in my heart is a thing that was placed there by divine guidance. And so these three things can be looked at as a thread that comes straight from Source.
0: I'm sure there's people that are listening tonight that would love to feel that, but maybe they're in a bad place. And you said yourself that, you know, over the years you've had maybe five instances where you felt like the presence of an angel. What do you say to the people that feel like heaven isn't listening, that the prayers aren't being answered?
1: Yeah. So just to make a slight correction there, I feel angels every day, but I don't have this like, wow, shake me to my knees experience every day. I've had like five of those. But the thing about it is that when, and this is why I wanted to write this book, was because I pitched this to my publisher. It was, It's my 15th publication with Hay House, which is a part of Penguin Random House. And I pitched it to them and they wanted it immediately. And they, you know, normally they give me 6 to 8 months and they asked me to write this in 8 weeks because they wanted it so bad because they felt like it was so relevant. And there was no way I was going to write this in 8 weeks. That's why I had to bring on a beautiful co-author named Heather Hildebrand. And we did write it this in 8 weeks, but we wrote it from the standpoint of when you do not have the words anymore to pray, when you cannot find the words, when praying is the absolute last thing that you want to do because you just, you can't feel it. You don't even believe it anymore. And yet you have a deep-seated desire or need to feel that connection. And so that's what this book is about. There's like 65 different topics in here where we have written out these prayers for mornings and evenings. And it's a way to get you going again. It's like, okay, you can't find the words right now. Here are some words you can use.
0: What about the numbers? The 1111 Make-A-Wish. the angel numbers, those are real, right?
1: Oh God, I love angel numbers. And because the thing about angel numbers that's so amazing is for people who do not feel like their intuition is active for them, but they're very analytical, these numbers show up for us to give us messages from the angels for people who are very left-brained, very analytical, so that they can have this sort of like super easy code. And 1111 is this thing that's basically make a wish. That's why
0: it's
1: you see 222
0: too, right? 444.
1: It's 222 is a, yeah. Each one though is a different message because 444 is angels are with you. So each one is a different message.
0: Oh, so if you see a 444, that means that, whether you believe it or not, the angels are with you right now.
1: They're trying to say, hey, look at me.
0: I like that. Okay, so we're going to take a quick break, and when we come back, there are so many calls for you. I don't almost want to give people direction. I just want to, like, open it up and let's see where it goes. Are you down for that? Of course you are. Let's get pulled back to it. We're back with Bradley Valentine.
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4: So yesterday starts off terrible to laundry day.
5: Yeah.
4: Everything's dirty. Everything. I didn't even know I had that much stuff. I'm thinking, how could this possibly be any worse? And there's over there on the other side of the room, a screaming, crying baby.
5: Wait, I have the text here. You said, there is some baby here at the laundromat that is giving me the goofy eye and driving me crazy. And I just wrote back, I said, try to remain calm and remember that there's someone else.
4: I didn't respond because I was in a death match of wits with this baby, right?
5: What did it want from
4: me? I think he was trying to intimidate me is what I think. So I said, you know what? I am the more dignified of the two.
5: Uh-huh.
4: I don't poop in my pants like you do.
5: Well, what did you do?
4: I did the only thing that I could do.
5: What?
4: He knew that he was defeated. So
5: defeated?
4: He,
5: what do you
4: he
5: mean?
4: He knew that he had been defeated in this battle of wits between him
5: Are
4: and I.
5: Are you sure?
4: So
5: it sounds like you backed down.
4: So he jumps into
5: his... I think the baby may have won.
4: You know, if you think about it that way, maybe he did. What? 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
8: News this hour from Town Hall, I'm John Scott. Luigi Mangione pleading guilty to federal charges.
9: Luigi Mangione has pleaded guilty to federal stalking charges in the killing of UnitedHealthcare CEO Brian Thompson. In the courtroom behind me, Mangione spoke about how he came to New York City, targeted Thompson, and then ultimately shot and killed him outside a Midtown Manhattan hotel. Mangione said that after years of back pain and navigating the complicated healthcare system in the United States, he decided to take action.
8: Michael Sisick with that report. Tropical Storm Lala expected to strengthen into a hurricane as it approaches Hawaii's Big Island. The National Hurricane Center predicts it could be at hurricane status by early Saturday. If it makes landfall as a hurricane, it would be the first to do so since 1871. Some areas could see up to 25 inches of rain. DoorDash leaving Delaware, reincorporating in Nevada. After board and shareholder approval, correspondent Ken Lorman reports, it's the latest company fleeing a high-tax, high-regulation state.
10: The delivery giant cited growing legal uncertainty and costly shareholder lawsuits. More than 60 public companies worth over $3 trillion have reportedly exited Delaware in the past 2 years, with firms like Tesla, Coinbase, and several major energy companies heading to Texas and Nevada. Critics say Delaware's courts have become less predictable, while business-friendly states are offering greater certainty and stronger protections for companies and shareholders. Ken Lorman reporting.
8: Football is back. NFL preseason on Friday. Tampa Bay with a win over the New York Jets, 24-16. Denver beat Atlanta, 27-7. And the Washington Commanders, 20-7 over Miami. More on these stories from townhall.com.
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8: On the international front, Australian lawmakers are tinkering with a groundbreaking new law that bars the under-16 crowd from social media. Some changes in the law could be on the way.
12: Most of the data that's been published so far shows that the majority of under-16s in Australia are still on social media. In March, the Internet Safety Regulator said it was concerned that platforms weren't doing enough to uphold the ban. The government subsequently doubled the maximum fines for non-compliance to $70 million. In today's hearing, parents of young people who've died because of bullying on social media, as well as regulators, government and representatives from the platforms, are all giving evidence. Meta says a total of 750,000 accounts have been closed between Instagram and Facebook, and that they're committed to complying with the law.
8: BBC's Katie Watson with that report. News at townhall.com. Content Creator. This is one of a new series of bachelor degrees now being offered as a major at some universities. Correspondent Donna Warder has more on this somewhat controversial degree.
13: Arizona State University recently launched a new bachelor's degree in content creation, offering instruction on podcasting, studio production, and on-camera presence. The new major has been met with some criticism. Some people feel that content creation is not a legitimate profession. The program at ASU is not the first of its kind. Over the past couple of years, many schools have started offering classes focused on the content creation industry. Syracuse University, Quinnipiac University, and Colorado State University offer minors. St. Bonaventure University announced a content creation major last winter. I'm Donna Warder.
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1: Ooh, did you hear that, Bradley? From the City of Angels, Los Angeles. The book is called Dear Angels, It's Me Again, written by Bradley Ballantyne, our guest this evening. And we should say, I'm so sorry, I've been rather remiss. I've been so fascinated that I did not tell everybody that your book is linked up at Coast to Coast AM. And I assume you can get it on all the places where you can get books, yeah?
2: It's everywhere.
1: So that's good. And let's get to some phone calls here. We promised phone calls. Let's get to a few. First-time caller line from Houston, Texas. Prince, welcome to Coast AM. You're on with Bradley Ballantyne. Welcome to the show.
3: Hello. Thank you very much, Rich. So I would like to talk about angel numbers and synchronicities. I've been going through a very rough time the last year and started noticing, you know, critical points, I would look at the clock and it would say 111 or 222 or 444, and it got my attention. And then lately in particular, I've been seeing my birthday like all the time, even in random videos, even upside down, I've seen the number 28. And that being my, you know, birthday, I know that's significant. But I'm just curious what the different numbers mean. Like, what does 1, 2, 3, 4 mean on a clock? Or, you know, if you see even 3, 4, 5 or 2, 2, 2, 1, 1, 1, 11, 11, if you could go through that. And also, if there's a particular angel that you recommend praying to get out of situations that you're trying to resolve, I guess, it would just be nice to know.
2: Sure. So let's go backwards. So if you're trying to get out of situations that are causing you challenges, there's a few angels that I would mention. First of all, I would mention Michael, because one of the things that Michael does is that Michael is said to have a sword of light, and he uses that sword of light to sever our energetic connections to people in our lives that are not doing the right thing for us, or situations in our lives that are causing us pain. So this ability to help us to sever this connection that keeps us drawn there. Another great archangel is Archangel Raguel. It's R-A-G-U-E-L.
1: And ooh, never heard of that one.
2: Yeah, well, his name means the friend of God. And so Raguel shows up to bring the right kinds of people into our lives, but Raguel is also an archangel that brings justice. So to help us to have a positive outcome to something that we're trying to bring into our life or to let go of in our life. And then also there is an archangel called Shamuel. It's Shamuel. And Shamuel is very often associated with love, but Shamuel is also associated with bringing peace into our lives, helping us to have personal peace, but also global peace. When you talk about the angel numbers, it's such a magical way. So when you start noticing that the license plate in front of you is 444, and then you go buy a cup of coffee and it's $4.44, and then you notice that it's 4:44 p.m. in the afternoon.
1: Well, don't look now, but I'm on the West Coast, and it just seconds ago hit 11:11 while Prince was on the phone with us.
2: See,
1: Prince, this is, did you see that?
2: You cannot make this stuff up. This is what Prince was talking about when he was talking about synchronicities.
1: It's and I just looked up and it was 11:11:28, which is his birthday.
2: Right. So see, and so I love that he even brought up his birthday, because it's like when you see your birthday like that, when you see 11:28, one of the things that you should notice is that it means be nice to yourself. Be kind to yourself. We get gifts on our birthdays. And so what kind of gift would you give yourself in this particular moment? Would you give yourself peace? Would you give yourself a lack of judgment of self? Would you give yourself forgiveness? Would you just give yourself love? So when we see our birthdays, it's a sign to us specifically to say, are you being kind to yourself? Are you doing the right thing for yourself? You know, he mentioned 1, 2, 3, 4. 1, 2, 3, 4 is simplify your life. It's like, why are you making everything so hard? Why are you making everything so complicated? Get rid of all the superfluous stuff that distracts you. Go back to a life that is simpler, where your main focus is, what would bring me joy? What would make me happy?
1: In this case, Prince, you're still with us, right?
3: Yes, yes.
1: So you're seeing all these numbers. Is this, you think, people trying to communicate when you hear the things like simplifying your life and what we were just talking about? Are you getting the chill? Is this connecting with you?
3: Yeah, the fact that you saw 11:11 and then 11:28, I'm telling you, you can't make this stuff up. I even saw in a video of this guy, I was watching a medical show, he was intubated with a tube, and it literally had the number 28 upside down, and I looked at also the seconds, like when I tapped on the video, it went to 28. And then sometimes I'll see, like I'll look at the clock and I'll see 11:11 or 1:28 for just a moment, like I just look just in time, and then it changes to 1:12 or 2:29 or whatever from the significant number. And it's like, you just can't make this stuff up. And I've never had this kind of, I've never been in a situation like I've been in the last year before. It's been very trying for me. And I wasn't really like, didn't notice the number thing until I really went through this tough situation. And then I started noticing the numbers and I kind of looked it up. This has to mean something, you know? And that's when I discovered the angel numbers and stuff. So it's like, something's trying to get my attention.
1: Well, more than that, Prince, think about this. You probably weren't planning on listening to this show tonight, but here you are.
3: Exactly. And when I turned on the radio and I heard the show tonight and what it was about, I was like, you can't make this stuff up.
1: I mean, if you're listening tonight and you've questioned that, and we're talking about angels, and you're hearing Radley say, you've got guardian angels and you don't believe it, and you feel like you've been through the ringer and maybe heaven isn't paying attention to you, you're here tonight to get that confirmation that it's legit, wouldn't you say, Radley?
3: Well, yeah, absolutely.
2: But here's the thing. This is the magic of the universe. The angels are literally reaching out to Prince. They are literally reaching out to him right now. And they're doing it in these amazing magical ways. And what's making it work for him and why he's seeing more and more and more of it is because his heart is open to it. And just Prince calling in makes Prince basically an ambassador for the angels, because he's showing people what this can look like. He's showing people how magic can infiltrate your life when you least expect it. And that magic comes straight from the angels. And there is no angel magic that does not come from God. It's so literally all of this is perfection. This is why I love this stuff so much.
1: That's pretty cool. Working right now. Hey, Prince, thanks for the call. Really nice to meet you. Let's take a short break and come back with more of your calls with Radley Valentine. Dear Angels, it's me again on Coast to Coast AM.
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1: Welcome back to Coast AM. I'm your host tonight. My name is Rich Barra. Radley Valentine is our guest. We are talking about angels, and I do want to get to your calls while we have Radley on for the next, next hour or so. Let's go east of the Rockies, and let's talk to my friend Mary in lovely Cleveland, Ohio. Hey, Mary, I was just in Cleveland last Friday at this time. I was walking around town, and I was thinking, there's sure a lot of like statues of Superman around town. I didn't realize that the writer of Superman was from Cleveland until I started walking around. What's happening, Mary?
7: Oh, hello, Rich. Thanks for taking my call. I just have a quick story, and I'd love your guest's opinion of my story. George, a couple weeks ago, George had on somebody that was talking about guardian angels and that you should talk to them. And so I said, okay, I'm going to talk to my angel. So I thought of a name. I named my angel Fred. So I'm talking to Fred, and I'm just talking, and then I said, Fred, you know, I believe you're real. I really hope you're real, and I would like you to send me a feather. And so then I'm going about my life and looking for a feather, no feather. Then all of a sudden, my coworker's going through something at work. So then I was busy praying for him and concerned about him, and I completely forget about Fred. And then I'm walking to the restroom, and I'm walking outside towards the restroom, and right in front of me, if I would have taken a next step, there was a large white feather. I couldn't believe it. I stopped in my tracks, and I almost started crying. I couldn't believe it. So what do you think, Mr. Valentine?
2: I think it's perfection, because here's the thing. Think about the loveliness of this. It's like you put it out there. You were like, I'm going to talk to Fred. I mean, why wouldn't I do this? So you asked Fred for a feather, and for a moment you were like going, looking for a feather, looking for a feather, looking for a feather. But when you stopped looking for the feather, when you just sort of said, I have put this out there, this is what I want, and now I'm going to release it to happen in its perfect time. And you started thinking about somebody else. You started going, oh, here's this person, and I really care about this person. You started to do something that was actually kind of angelic, right? You stopped praying for yourself and you started praying for somebody else. And so you put yourself in this like angelic energy, and you stopped even thinking about it. And then poof, there it was. And this is the magic of all of this. This is the God in all of this. This is the aspect of us getting delighted by the very fact that we are loved so much, so much by the divine, that the divine would say, oh, you know what? This lady gets an angel. Everybody gets an angel. And literally the day you start talking to him, you get the feather that you were asking for.
7: It was amazing. It really, really was.
2: It's like I hear these stories all the time. And the thing about it is that if you start living this life, it will happen to you all the time. It happens to me constantly. And it's finding a feather is a subtle thing. And yet, what are the odds right? It's like, what are the odds that this is the one thing she has asked for as a validation that she has an angel, and there it is on the ground in front of her? It's amazing.
1: Yeah, I mean, the most likely scenario is she'd walk right by the feather because she wasn't praying and she wouldn't have noticed it at all. She would just gone to the restroom and live life. But the fact that she's heard the message and she was tuning in, she got the note. Hey, you're not out there by yourself. That's got to feel pretty good, Mary, from Cleveland, Ohio.
7: It did.
1: Well, I wish you peace. God bless you, girl. Thanks for calling in. Thank you for listening. Let's go to Jonathan, west of the Rockies in Tacoma, Washington. Jonathan, welcome to Coast AM.
8: Yes, can you hear me okay?
1: Quite well, sir.
8: Yes, so, yeah, thank you so much, Bradley, for all your wonderful information, especially about how prayer can be, you know, can go beyond the words. In fact, there's a book called The Secret Second Coming, What If the Church Has It Wrong, that corroborates a lot of what you're saying, that comes directly from Jesus and other higher spirits, that basically the essence of it is that true Holy Communion is when we come into the presence of the Creator through our sincere and earnest longings for His love through the Holy Spirit, and when we do that sincerely and earnestly, the Father will never refuse what I call the essence of the Creator, which is the only thing in the entire universe that will never decay and disintegrate or disappoint through all eternity and leads to the full new birth and eternal life. What do you think of that concept?
2: I think that where people get into disagreements is when they get caught up in the words. Would I say this the way Jonathan said it? Probably not. Is what I would say the same thing Jonathan said? Yeah, it is. And so we can get really stuck on a certain kind of speaking or a certain lingo or a certain way of saying something. And when someone doesn't say it the same way, then we think we're in disagreement. But Jonathan and I are not in disagreement at all. And it's just the way he says it has a certain historical precedent, and that it isn't the way that I talk. So would I say that the one thing that will always outlive everything else is God? And would I say that that is love? And would I say that we are a part of that, and that when we reach out to it, we can use that term like saved or whatever, but the way I would just say it is we become a part of that energy. And so we will be with that energy on the other side of the equation. And so we're saying the same thing. We're just saying it a different way. The universe is magical. The universe is incredible. God is huge. And if we can open our hearts to that, the happiness that we can have is unending. It's unlimited. And we are all going to go through hard times in our life. The 2021 through 2024 were really sucky for me. And things started to get better in 2025. And then in 2026, everything got great because all of the pieces fell together. And it comes from prayer. It comes from the connection. It comes from believing that we are loved and that we are supposed to have joy in our lives. And that can come through many different ways.

0: to, and when I say faith, I don't just mean F-A-I-T-H. I mean faith with a capital F-A-I-T-H. Literally the understanding and the belief and the knowing that they are a part of this magical thing that was created. And if by reading the book, they can start that dialogue, they can restart their connection with that so that they can start to feel it, right? That they can start to have this essence of, well, I said that little prayer and I wanted that feather, or I said that little prayer because really what I wanted was peace. And I felt better. And, you know, and so I prayed again that evening. And the next morning I woke up and I felt a little better. And then I felt a little better. And I could not, you know, it's like I was thinking to myself, Radley was talking about Gabriel. And then I went to Starbucks and the guy behind the counter's name tag said, "Hi, I'm Gabriel." And that magic is what happens when you start to connect with the divine through prayer or through a journaling practice with the angels, or just being like Prince was and having your heart opened because you see 444 over and over again, and you start to realize that mathematically this is impossible. It has to be somebody reaching out to me.
1: When we come back, we've got tons of people on the phone. If you're trying to call in, still keep trying to call in. We will get to your calls. More with Radley Valentine. We're talking about angels on Coast to Coast AM. We'll be right back.

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1: And I wanted to talk to you anyway about the UFO reports, what you think of them.
2: The best thing about it is it's really exciting. We got complete vindication because basically what happened was is the government admitted that we don't know what these spots, these objects, these bright lights are, but basically you can help the government because the thing we're finding out is government's not that bright and they need our help. So that's where Coast to Coast AM comes in and George Norrie comes in. Because you're going to have people on here that will give the government investigators an idea where to look, how to look, and what to look for. So it really does a lot of validation of the history of this show. And this is a huge step forward to getting to the truth because for the first time, we have the U.S. government admitting that there's something to this. Really admitting there's something to this. And that's the big step for all of us.
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1: It's time to congratulate you for your efforts to get a UFO UAP disclosure. 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
2: 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And ultimately, we got disclosure. And you're here to see it, and so am I.
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1: Bradley Valentine is our guest. His book is Dear Angels, It's Me Again. Let's go to the wild card line. Let's talk to Walter in Graham, Washington. Walter, you're on Coast to Coast AM. Welcome to the show.
2: Thank you. Yeah, I'd just like to say that I think that angels should be appearing to us and staying with us and walking with us on this earth. There was a time, supposedly, that angels used to walk with the people, and they were here, and then as the earth got more corrupt, the angels disappeared. I also think that that God should even be able to be here, and we should be able to meet him face to face, and he'd be with us. But most people will say, oh, God, he's way too brilliant for us. We couldn't be able to handle it. Yet the definition of God, and by their own people, is he can do anything. So that's about the lamest excuse you could come up with. And I don't understand. I just think it's time for God and angels to be here with us for real. Our children grow up, they're surrounded by nuclear weapons. If this isn't the most insane thing you could possibly think of, I mean, somebody else from another part of the world has to grow your food for you. In a sane world, people would be able to grow their own food. But nobody wants to give anybody any land away so everybody could be taking care of themselves. So I can't see any reason why God, angels, Jesus can't just come back here. And I think it's time.
3: Bradley, I think that's beautiful. And I sincerely wish that things worked that way. So, but here's what I'm going to say. I believe that angels are with us. And I know what Walter's saying. Walter is saying he wants a physical manifestation of the angels. He wants an open dialogue with God that's the same as the dialogue with a guy that lives on the other side of the fence with him. And I would love that too. But I don't, my perception of this from having studied it for over 40 years is that it's kind of not the rules we signed up for. That life is a testament to faith. It is a coming back to our own divinity. And we do that through the illusion of separateness. That if we could see God and just have a conversation with him that was a physical manifestation, if we could do that with angels, then there would be a significant sort of loss of free will, because we would relinquish our creativity. We would relinquish our ability to further the wonder of continued creation of magical new things, because
1: it wouldn't
3: just
1: feel
3: go,
1: special, right? It wouldn't feel divine.
3: Exactly. But also we would just say, God, tell me what to do. And then that's what we would do. And I don't really believe that that's what God wants. I think God created us out of this desire to just see what his creations would come up with? What kind of magic will they make? What kinds of things would they do? And so I love what Walter says, and it would be super cool if it was that way. And I think it's that way when we cross back over to the other side. But I think it defeats a certain purpose to the human experience.
1: Well, we've got a lot of people who want to talk to you, so why don't we do this? We have one last segment with you before we have to let you fly off on your angel wings here. So let's take a quick break, and we'll come back more with Radley Valentine when we come back on Coast to Coast AM.
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0: Welcome back to Coast AM. I'm your host, Rich Barra. Our guest, Radley Valentine. We're talking about angels, but part of what I forgot to ask you about is, you've created a tarot deck, too, oracle decks, too. I feel like some people hear tarot and immediately think about fortune telling. You're not really doing that, right?
1: I'm not really interested in fortune telling. I'm interested in communicating with the divine. I mean, if you really think about it, tarot cards, oracle cards, anything like that is pretty pictures printed with ink on paper. It isn't that there's something mystical or magical about them. What it is, though, is that we are putting ourselves in a place of faith and we are saying, talk to me. It's like angels talk to me, God talk to me. And we as human beings have a tendency to put our faith in something other than ourselves. And so tarot/oracle cards are over 600 years old. And so over time, I think of it as a well-worn path through a forest that so many souls have said, this is a way that I can talk to God. This is a way that I can talk to angels and I can have that experience like Prince had, or I have that experience like Mary had, where it's like, wow, what are the odds? You can't make this stuff up. How could this have happened? I was asking a question about, should I follow my heart? And I got a card that says, follow your heart. So it's really no different than asking for a sign from your angels that's a white feather or a penny on the ground or a dove that flies over your head. You're asking for a sign that comes on a piece of paper with printed colors on it.
0: Let's talk to Taylor in Burlington, Iowa. Taylor's on the wild card line. Hey, Taylor, thanks for holding. I know you've been there for a hot minute. Welcome to Coast AM. You are on with Radley Valentine. Taylor. Nope, no Taylor? Okay, then we will move on to Walter in Graham, Washington. Wait, we already did Walter. Let's go to Myatt in New York.
2: Yes, I'm right here. Thank you,
0: Hello,
2: Richard.
0: There. How are you, darling?
2: Rich, it's great and really enjoying the program. Bradley, I have quite somewhat of an existential question. In lieu of booking into the next monastery, sanctuary, retreat to deal with the failure, particularly now, of our fellas and our sisters having the worst communication skills imaginable. So we don't talk to each other that makes sense. We talk past each other. We create these ego stories that don't even make sense. So my question is, how does one begin to reach out to the angels so that one feels more comfortable with one's friends even, and when one is in the daily and normal process of talking and communicating and not being separate and reaching toward the cosmic one. And I'll listen, if you have my question, I'll listen over the radio. Thank you so much, Rich and Bradley.
1: I think it's a beautiful question. I absolutely love it. And the thing about having a relationship with the angels is like having a relationship with anybody. If you want a relationship with your neighbor, then you have to put forth the effort. If you want a relationship with your family, you have to put forth the effort. And if you want a relationship with the angels, you have to put forth the effort. And the thing about angels is that it's important to understand that they do not have egos. They are not interested in telling you why you're bad. They're not interested in telling you that you're a terrible person. They are only interested in making sure that you understand that you are lossable. And so we don't have to have the perfect words to talk to angels. If you need the perfect words to talk to a person, it seems like Gabriel is the angel of the night, and Gabriel can give you the perfect words to communicate to anyone. But to talk to the angels, you only need the words of your heart. You only need the things that you are feeling, and they will be there. And the it's like anything. It's like if you sit down and your heart is open and or you're just having a super lucky day, then you may sit down and talk to your angels and immediately, instantly feel the connection. And that's a magical, wonderful thing. But you also might not. You might just feel like you're talking to the air. But the
0: I was gonna ask you about that. Are we conditioned from, you know, seeing movies that the response is gonna be dramatic? That it's gonna be, the doors fly open, a light comes in the room, and you're thrown to the ground. It's not always gonna be like that, right?
1: I think that if the door flies open and a light comes on and you're thrown to the ground, that's scary. So I don't really want that.
0: I don't want that experience either. Yeah.
1: But it's like I
0: prefer a feather floating gently.
1: Well, there's a feather, but there's also just your heart welling up. There's the sense of oh my God, I feel touched, or I feel a whisper of wind that blew past my ear, or I suddenly just knew in my heart that the angels had reached out to me. That can be pretty powerful. There are more powerful experiences that can happen, but they usually happen because you've been practicing, or they happen because something very important really needs your attention. And so that's when people can have an unexpected experience that is undeniably and feels like a physical manifestation.
0: There you go.
1: Yeah. That's when that can happen. Yeah.
0: I feel like that's the interesting thing, because I've been wanting to ask you some version of what's your proof that any of this is, but you just kind of you spelled it out there.
1: The proof, this is a thing that might shock your listeners. I am a recovering certified public accountant.
0: What?
1: That is my history.
0: Well,
1: right?
0: That shocks me.
1: Yeah. Well,
0: I did not expect that coming from you. That's wild. I did not know
1: I was a CPA for the first 20 years of my career. And the thing that I love about that, I mean, well, there's a lot of things I love about it, but the thing that I love the most about it is that numbers live in my head. And so when you start to run the numbers, if you just want to look at this from an analytical standpoint, to say, I am asking for a specific sign and that sign shows up, what are the odds? If you're throwing around 78 cards in a tarot deck and the one card that comes up is a specific answer to your question that is beautiful and moving and feels like God, what are the odds? It's some of this stuff is just simply statistically improbable. And that is called a miracle.
0: What kind of miracle should we look for, like the feather, like a song on the radio, or like a message from somebody that you were thinking about and then they just call you? What sort of things should we be opening ourselves up to when we pray that are actual answers to our prayers that come back in maybe different ways?
1: Rich, you're so tuned in, dude. You really are. Because it's like you hit it. It's like there are the big miracles, and the big miracles can be utterly astonishing and they feel great. But life is full of small miracles. Life is full of the signs that showed up or the song on the radio that exactly answers what was on your heart at that particular moment, or the person that you are in line with a grocery store who makes an offhanded comment to the clerk that you overhear that answers your question. It is the moment where you are driving down the street and you realize that you are on Uriel Boulevard and that was the angel that was on your mind. These are all miracles. Life is literally one miracle after the other. It just is. The question is, are you tuned into it? Mm. The question is your heart open to it? The question is, are you looking for it? Because if you are willing to say, I want this in my life and I deserve it, then the more you do it, the more you dig into it, the more you put your heart into it, the more it will swirl around you, and you will be so astonished and so astounded by the miracles that come to you that you won't even know what to do with yourself. And the other side of that equation is happiness.
0: I love that. That's good. Peter, first time caller, Cumberland, Maryland. Welcome to Coast AM.
3: Hello, gentlemen. I don't know if I'm correct, but I believe this is the second time I've heard you guys together. Is that true?
0: Well, no, we've never talked before.
3: Oh, really? Oh, okay. Maybe I've just heard
0: you. But, I mean, we'll talk again. Like, you know, we're cool now.
3: No, not us. I meant you two gentlemen.
0: Yeah, no, we've never spoken before this interview, unless I'm wrong, Radley.
3: Okay.
0: Have we talked before?
3: Okay.
1: No, I was on Coast to Coast with George before.
3: Ah, that's what it was. Mm-hmm. Okay, so I was going to call and tell you this amazing story, which I will, but I had a really profound moment, and I was going to call and tell you guys how I used to work for a rabbi, and I worked for the office of the chaplain, and I had some Jewish colleagues tell me I had like a divine nature, divine spirit, and like an angelic presence. And I was going to ask you about like a mixture between Gabriel and Michael. And then you spoke about Raguel. Is that how you say it?
1: Uh huh.
3: How do you spell that?
1: It's Raguel.
3: That's what I thought.
1: And there is an archangel.
3: But I thought that was
1: is...
3: just amazing that I was thinking that, and it all just happened, and I was going to tell you the whole story, but I didn't really need to, in a way.
1: Well, I mean, it's like there's also an archangel that is very prominent in Judaic belief systems called Metatron. And
0: well, that's like a transformer.
1: It is, right? The Transformer, I'm pretty sure, is named after the archangel. But Metatron is an archangel that is said to hold the flower of life. It's sacred geometry. It's a thing called the Merkabah, which is all the shape of all things coming together in one shape. And so Metatron is an amazing archangel that helps us to have focus, to feel grounded, to he's an archangel that protects very sensitive people, in particular children. He's also an archangel that can help us to manifest the things in our life that we want.
0: Wow. Hey, I want to say thank you, Radley, for being on with us tonight. Dear angels, it's me again. What a beautiful energy you have. What a great representation you are for the divine, because you kind of have a very nice spirit about you. Thanks for being on with us. I really, really appreciate that. Now, next, we're going to do open lines. It's that time of week. We open up the phone lines, and you tell me what you want to talk about. So if you're on the line now, please stay on the line, because I want to hear your story, especially since I see a lot of you have had angel experiences. So we're going to do open lines when we come back. Don't go away. We'll be right back on Coast to Coast AM.

0: Hi, registered pharmacist Ben Fuchs here. I've been studying healthy bodies for 35 years, and what I've got to tell you may shock and surprise you, but if you listen up, it may change your life. One of the more significant aspects of prescription drug toxicity involves the depletion of nutritional elements that fuel the detoxification system. Like all other processes in the body, detoxification requires nutrients. The B vitamins, vitamin C, magnesium, copper, and zinc are particularly important for detoxification to proceed, and the more detox chemistry is required, the more the system is going to be burning through nutritional raw materials. In other words, in the presence of excessive medication which the body must process as toxins, the detox machinery can become like a metaphorical sinkhole, diverting and draining key nutrients, keeping them from participating in the many other biochemical reactions that are responsible for maintaining the health and integrity of the human body. Vitamins, minerals, amino acids, fatty acids are not only key detox players, but they're also important molecules involved in providing cells with energy, protection, and as mechanical raw materials for building structural components of cells and tissues. The more drugs we take and the more they accumulate in the body, the more essential nutrients will be diverted to detoxification and away from vital biochemical reactions that are important for health and longevity. If these nutrients are not replaced via diet and supplementation, they can become depleted, and not only will purification and elimination of poisons be compromised, but so will the thousands of other biochemical reactions that likewise are dependent on the presence of these critically important biochemicals. 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
3: News this hour at Town Hall. I'm Bob Agnew in Washington. The victory of so-called Democratic Socialists in recent primary elections may ironically turn out to be a blessing for Republicans in November. On the Salem News program this week on Capitol Hill with Tony Perkins, House Speaker Mike Johnson says the November midterms will let Americans choose between two starkly different visions for America's future.
4: But it's not just a contrast between common sense and crazy. It's a contrast between common sense and communism. Literally, communism. That's what we're facing right now. Incredible as it is, in November of this year, we are going to have the fateful, cataclysmic battle between two completely different visions for America. Are we going to maintain our matchless constitutional republic, or are we going to go down this dark, dangerous, deadly road of communism? That is the choice for Americans, and they're beginning to see that, and I think that's going to be a huge thing for turnout for us in November.
3: Speaker Johnson's full views on the upcoming midterms will be heard when This Week on Capitol Hill is broadcast beginning at 10 a.m. Eastern Time today on the Salem News Channel. Former Trump National Security Advisor K.T. McFarland told the Salem Radio Network this week government employees need to be held accountable. She points as an example to former NIH Director Anthony Fauci, who, as it turned out, lied to the public about the COVID vaccine.
5: You look at Fauci. I mean, Fauci killed people, right?
6: Yeah.
5: He killed, I mean, I can't tell you how many people I know who had miscarriages having had that, had the vaccine while they were pregnant, or people who had heart problems as a result of having the vaccines.
3: She is out with a new book called Revolution, a Democrat senator making a surprising promise about the upcoming elections.
7: Pennsylvania Democratic Senator John Fetterman says he will not campaign against Republican colleague David McCormick if McCormick runs for re-election in 2030. Fetterman called McCormick a great guy and a friend. The two senators have worked together on several efforts, including a joint fundraising committee and a project to represent Pennsylvania after the governor declined state funding. Willie Nelson, Washington.
3: More on these stories at town.
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3: Some new numbers are delivering a reality check to the media's crime narrative.
6: Data from 67 major police departments shows violent crime fell sharply in 2025. The Major Cities Chiefs Association reports homicides dropped about 19%, robberies fell roughly 20%, and aggravated assaults declined nearly 10%. A separate mid-year analysis of major U.S. cities found homicide rates down 17%, with hundreds fewer killings than a year earlier. Conservative analysts say the numbers prove that enforcing the law and supporting police works, while undercutting claims that America is becoming less safe. Richard Boyd reporting.
3: As Americans struggle with rising costs, most of the priciest cities share one thing in common. According to data on urban living costs, 24 of the 25 most expensive U.S. cities are all governed by Democrats. You'll find breaking news and analysis at townhall.com. Iran has now called on the U.S. to accept defeat in the war, while President Trump blasted Iran as evil and urged Americans to brace for continued high fuel prices.
9: So, for you to pay a tiny little bit more for your gasoline, just remember, you're doing it so that a very evil country cannot have a country, really, it's the number one state sponsor of terror in the world. We don't want to have them have a nuclear weapon. So remember that when you have to pay a little bit more, you're at $4. It's okay. I mean, it's I'll never apologize. I did the right thing.
3: The president made his remarks on Friday at a police academy in Nassau County, New York. Meanwhile, the administration on Friday asked the U.S. Supreme Court to allow the White House to continue construction on its $400 million ballroom renovation project. You'll find more of these stories at SRN News Town Hall.
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1: Boy, this song gives me MTV Alicia Silverstone vibes. Totally remember that video. Now for the next 2 hours, I want to hear from you. I want to know about the thing that happened to you. If you've never called the show, if you've never heard the show, this is about you tonight. You saw something that you can't forget. Maybe you have an angel experience. I want to hear about those tonight. A UFO, a premonition, a strange voice, a dream that came true. A mountain that has given you vibes. Maybe you walked into a place and felt something you can't explain. Something beside your bed. Something in the sky. I'm not asking you to prove it. I'm just asking you to tell me what happened. Because sometimes the stories we can't explain are the ones that we never forget. My name's Rich Barra. This is Coast to Coast. The show is yours. And I want to bring on our friend on the east of the Rockies line. I believe that's correct. I think she's in Reno, Nevada. Our friend Emily Harrison, speaking of mountains, who's been doing things at Mount Shasta, exploring all of the craziness that is Mount Shasta. Hey, Emily. Welcome to Coast to Coast AM. How are you, girl?
2: Rich Barra and my Coast to Coast family. How are you guys? I'm doing good.
1: A frequent guest of the show, but since I've talked to you, you just got back from Shasta, right? Like days ago, right?
2: I'm still in rest and recovery because it wasn't just me and Mount Shasta. I led an expedition of 15 seekers for deeper insight, wisdom, and clarity to the Akashic Records and, of course, UFO hunting. We saw so many UFOs, right?
1: Really?
2: Yes.
1: Did you get any pics or video?
2: Oh, yeah, absolutely. Day and night, we saw UFOs. And the videos that I took are during the day. And these appear to be plasma ships. So we can catch the still frames and zoom in and see the plasma, the light flickering on the ships. It's incredible.
1: Well, tell me a little bit about the expedition to Mount Shasta, which, you know, anybody who's listened to Coast for a while knows that that place is full of mysterious vibes and feelings and maybe portals and gosh knows what else. But you have taken a real interest in it. So tell me about the expedition that you just got back. I know you filmed a lot there.
2: Yes, and we were on the mountain for 5 days in 5 unique ceremonies. The first day we went to the headwaters, and for people who don't know about the magical headwaters at Mount Shasta, this water has traveled for hundreds of years underground to meet you in that moment that you're in that spring and filling your bottle with the water. And we know from Masaru Emoto, Rich, that water takes on the consciousness that it's programmed with. And so much of the water here on the surface of the planet is holding the emotions, the trauma, the history of the planet, where this water that's coming up from the depths of Mother Earth is pure, and it returns us back to a God consciousness state. So every time I take people to Mount Shasta, we start at the headwaters in a ceremony that will raise the vibrational frequency of their cells to experience the rest of the magic that we have for them over the course of the week.
1: Wow. You can drink it? Is it fresh enough that you can drink?
2: Oh, yeah, we drink it all week. I even bring it home to my family. My kids are so excited when I come home from Shasta because we have Shasta water for months.
1: Wow, okay. That's wild.
2: Yes.
1: And then from these springs, where does your expedition take you?
2: Okay, then we took them into the lava tubes, the caves there in Mount Shasta. So Mount Shasta, the history is that this is a super volcano. And there are lava tubes that go deep underground where seekers go to meditate and to experience healing. And we had a woman that we took down into the caves, Rich, who was struggling with had a lot of trauma in this life, and a lot of her mind goes back and replays those challenging images. She feels like she can't get away from it. Since going into that cave, she cannot return to those memories. She said, Emily, I tried, and I can't get back there.
3: Whoa. That's
2: great. Isn't
3: that
2: incredible?
1: Yeah.
2: I know. I know. That was only day two. Okay. So then day three, we actually go to the secret vortexes on the mountain, and Ascension Rock is one of the vortexes that we went to. Now, I take visionaries who have big dreams, and they're working on projects to bring that will change the consciousness of the planet. And I had one woman working on a book in particular. And so we go to Ascension Rock, and we download the codes, the consciousness of the highest potential timeline of their project. And she said to me, Emily, since I got back from Shasta, I'm writing chapters in the book that I never planned to write. She said, I think these are coming from the downloads that we downloaded on the mountain. And I'm like, yep, you bet. That's what's happening.
1: What do you mean? What do you mean downloaded on the mountain? What? You say that like that, that anybody could do that. What does that mean? You just like, how does that work?
2: Okay, so the piezoelectric energy, I mean, this giant granite mountain, right? This is crystalline energy that in the time of Lemurian Atlantis, time that I believe we've all walked this planet before, we have left behind codes encoded in the crystal of our highest potential legacy and projects that we can leave here on this planet for humanity. So I take people into these places where they can come in contact with this crystal and then take them into states of meditation, into their Akashic records, where the energy that comes in is in alignment with the consciousness of their highest potential timeline. So after they have this meditation experience, they don't necessarily know all of the steps that are happening in their life right then, but mm-hmm. we take them back into the classroom and into states of meditation where they can write, and they channel through insight on their life that helps guide them over the course of the next year.
1: Are there other mountains like this in the world, in the United States?
2: I don't know any like Mount Shasta. Although there are places where people can definitely go to connect with Earth energies and get more insight. Like any time in life that we're looking for more clarity, go to the top of a mountain. Those are vortexes where we connect into the God mind. It's more of a masculine energy vortex, and we can download more clarity for our life. And those times that we're looking for healing and nourishing for our soul, that's when you want to go in, like go down into the valley, go down into the rivers of Mother Earth. That's the divine feminine energy where we can receive nourishment and healing.
1: Okay, so healing the river to seek clarity, top of the mountain. Actually, it's weird because those metaphors have been around. We say those all the time. Those are little colloquialisms that are out there all the time, but they really mean something, huh?
2: Yeah, I just got chills through my body. I mean, nature is here to bring us into a frequency of balance and harmony, and when we know how to use nature to adjust our energy field like that, it starts to make sense.
1: Do you know what I would like to do, Emily? And I'm not kidding. I want you to take me to Mount Shasta in one of these weekends when I'm filling in for George. I'd like to broadcast from there. So I'm sort of a, you know, I'm a curious fella and a bit of a skeptic. And I'm not saying I won't feel anything. I just don't know what to expect when I go there. But I know there's something about that place.
2: I'm so excited. My mouth is hanging open right now. Yes, we will do that. And I'm excited. You're a very open being. Your consciousness is high. I remember when we did our interview, your psychic skills turned on like a flip switch. All of a sudden, you had all this powerful intuitive insight flowing in. I can't wait to see what comes through you and what you can perceive in those higher dimensions at Mount Shasta. Rich Vera?
1: I've heard about it my whole life, and when I lived in San Diego, so many people were going there, and I have not been. But I am extremely curious. And, you know, I respect all of the things that you do and all of your work. So if you say it's going to light us up like a pinball machine, I'm totally down. I think we should find a way to broadcast from there. It can't be that hard.
2: I can't wait.
1: I say that as our call screener is down tonight, so I have no idea who is on the phone at any time during the show at this point. So, yes, we are doing open lines, but I'm just going to grab them and see what's out there. Emily, what website can we give people for you so that people can look into the work that you're doing? And this is going to be a documentary your last few days, yes?
2: Yes, 100%. So come to theacosticacademy.com. And check things out. I highly recommend the free resource section. You guys will find some powerful free classes there that will activate your intuition, your psychic skills, and get you playing in this game at a high level.
1: Let me tell you something, Emily. First of all, you know, I meet thousands and thousands of people over my lifetime, and you are among the best energy people I have ever met in my whole life. So if you say that there is something going on there, I completely believe you.
2: Oh, what a beautiful compliment. I received that, Rich Barra. Thank you.
1: Hey, thanks for joining us. All right, we're going to take a quick break and more of your calls. Do not go away. I just have to talk to you. So John, Taxi Steve, Taylor, Michael, Jeremy, Ruth, and Josh, I see you on the phone. If you're calling and it's been busy, please try to keep calling. We got some time together. We're going to go till it's 12 o'clock my time. We're going to go to, I don't know, close to 2 a.m. So I'm going to get to you. Your calls, open lines, coast to coast, next.
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1: Welcome back to Coast AM. I'm your host, Rich Barra. This is Open Lines, and what a fun night we have, and that my call screener's not working. So they just tell me who's on the line, and I'm trying to remember who's on the line. So I believe on the first-time caller line, I should have Siobhan on the phone. Siobhan, are you there?
7: Yeah.
1: Hey, welcome to the show.
7: Hey. I'm not good at this.
1: Well, that's okay. Take your time. I got you.
7: Okay. I'd like to talk about two ghostly experiences I had when I was a kid, as well as a potential something similar to a angel experience, as you sort of were talking about earlier. When I was a child, I lived in a house that was built in the 50s with my parents and siblings and grandfather, and I had two ghostly experiences there. First one, I was laying down in bed, and all the air seemed to exit the room, and there was this weird suction-y effect, and the light, which was off, suddenly came on, and it just happened and then ended, and I have no idea what happened with that. Second one happened much later on, years much later on. My mother and my grandfather, who was her father, were talking in the kitchen. I was in the dining room, which was adjacent to the kitchen, and suddenly all the sound left, and I heard a voice calling you. And they didn't seem to be affected by this. I'm not sure if these were ghosts or hallucinations or some otherworldly thing.
1: What did it feel like? Did it feel like a ghost?
7: It kind of felt like a ghost.
1: Didn't feel friendly or unfriendly?
7: The second one was definitely unfriendly. The first one was more neutral. That voice was like angry or accusatory or something like that. And the only person, I do not know of the history prior to my grandparents moving in, but my grandmother passed away there, but I don't know of the history before that.
1: That doesn't sound like Granny, does it? That doesn't sound like your grandma's.
7: No, it was not my grandmother at all. I don't know if it was like a non-human thing, because it did not sound human. It sounded like demonic or spooky. I'm not sure if it was a human or a non-human thing. If it was a human thing, I don't think they lived a very pleasant life. You know what I'm saying, right?
1: Yeah. Well, let me get to this since we're up against a hard break here. Tell me about your angel experience. I want to hear that.
7: I was in my house. I was celebrating a holiday called Renwan Pet, and I made a special shrine for it, and I prayed to it, specifically to the Egyptian deity Osiris, and I offered him a cinnamon bun, and I had been having trouble with my bike, and a couple of days after that happened, a new bike appeared.
1: Oh, wow. What do you mean a new bike appeared? How so?
7: There was a neighbor giving one away. I'm sorry.
1: Well, that's good.
7: Vaguely worded.
1: That's okay. That counts as a miracle.
7: Yes. Thank you.
1: Well, right.
7: It seemed very simple, and I thought about maybe that would work. I don't know.
1: No,
7: thank
1: that's
7: you very
1: excellent.
7: Much.
1: I appreciate you calling. Thanks for listening to the show. I appreciate you very much. Let's go to the wild card line. John, Springfield, Missouri. Welcome to Coast AM. You're on Open Lines.
8: Hello, sir. Thank you for taking my call. Really enjoyed the show tonight. It's like, once again, I respectfully disagree with some of the aspects that your guest had about angels. With all due respect, he seems to be cherry-picking his archangels. If you go to the Book of Enoch, do you know what I'm saying? The Book of Enoch lists basically every archangel you could possibly want to know. And one of them is known as Sariel, okay? Sariel is called the Overlight, okay? Sariel is basically the watcher who watches the watchers, okay? Which means that Sariel is there basically to guard, make sure that the angels aren't tempted by evil spirits and they don't go rogue, okay? and that falls directly in

0: they're basically, it's like they're filled with overwhelming, that they're in the basically a happy ecstasy kind of experience. Mine personally, I was in Germany. I walked across a streetcar track, and suddenly I was face to face with a streetcar, and then I wasn't. Okay, somebody basically picked me up,
1: or something.
0: Moved space and time, and suddenly I was there, and suddenly I was not there, and I was not on drugs, and I was not drinking, and then I looked, and then I saw basically a beautiful being. Okay. And it's like, once again, it's like this beautiful being was giving me a look that was neither happy nor sad, but just basically a look that just kind of says, you need to do better. Okay.
1: Have you done better since then, John?
0: Yes, I have actually. But my point being is that I think it's great that this gentleman is showing a very positive, happy view of the world. But angels are a serious business. You know what I'm saying? Angels are here. Your guardian angel here is to guard you and to kind of mentor you, that kind of thing. And
1: yeah, but then you're saying there are evil things out there too. I tend to believe with that. And now, look, since you've been on, we've got his side and we've got your side balancing it out. More of your calls next when we come back on Coast to Coast AM.

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1: And I wanted to talk to you anyway about the UFO reports, what you think of them.
2: The best thing about it is it's really exciting. We got complete vindication because basically what happened was is the government admitted that we don't know what these spots, these objects, these bright lights are, but basically you can help the government because the thing we're finding out is government's not that bright and they need our help. So that's where Coast to Coast AM comes in and George Norrie comes in. Because you're going to have people on here that will give the government investigators an idea where to look, how to look, and what to look for. So it really does a lot of validation of the history of this show. And this is a huge step forward to getting to the truth because for the first time, we have the U.S. government admitting that there's something to this. Really admitting there's something to this. And that's the big step for all of us.
0: Classic Cuts.
3: Steve Miller wrote most of his band's hits, but one of them actually came from someone else.
4: Well, Jet Airliner was a song that was written by Paul Pino, who's a really great guitar player and songwriter who should have had a big-time career but had a lot of bad luck. And we got together and worked on this song, and it's the song that we usually close the show with. You know, the audience really loves it.
3: Paul Pena's Jet Airliner was in the top 10 in July of '77.

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1: Coast to Coast is one of those programs that deals with strange mysteries. We'll look at Bigfoot. We'll look at UFOs. We'll look at real science. And we'll also look at conspiracies and what it all means to you, the listeners of Coast to Coast AM.
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1: It's time to congratulate you for your efforts to get UFO UAP disclosure. 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
2: That's what you have to do if you're an activist. 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And ultimately, we got disclosure. And you're here to see it. And so on.

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1: The door is wide open for you tonight on Open Lines, and I see all kinds of different topics here, so I'm going to try to get to all of you. If you're on hold, don't go away. I'm going to get to you. In fact, let's start doing that right now. Let me go to Fred in Camp Hill, Pennsylvania. Hey, Fred. Welcome to Coast AM. It's nice to meet you.
2: Yes, nice to hear you and talk to you. I'm want to tell you something I saw 2004 in the winter. It was a clear night. It was cold, and there was no snow or ice. I was looking out through the Venetian blinds in my bedroom to see the stars, and I was having trouble, and I looked to the left. Something caught my eye. It was 8 red lights, very large, and 100 feet across, approximately, came over the top of the building. And I thought this was going to be really loud, like a jet engine. It was dead silence. It went on the other side of the building. The lights went out. Then I looked. I dropped my head for a minute, and I said, that's weird. I looked across the street, and above that apartment, a two-story apartment, were two circular beings, is what I call them. People would call them orbs. These were translucent, 3 feet across, and there were two of them. All of a sudden, the one on the right came down, made a 90-degree turn, went over to where the red lights were, and disappeared. The other one stood there hung there in the sky for a while, and then it went across slowly to where this tree was, where there were branches but no leaves, and it just stayed there. So I moved down farther on the window so I could see it. It was still there, and then at the end of the street, there were three orbs just like it on the ground, about 100 feet up from where it was by the automobiles that were parked there in front of the apartments. Now, the strange thing was, the next day I got up, I went to bed that night. For some reason, I felt completely at ease, wasn't frightened or anything. I didn't know what it was, but I thought maybe it was possibly, they were biologic, they were not mechanical. So the next day I get up, I go down to pay the rent, I put on my hat and gloves and coat, because it's cold, no wind. I'm walking down a street. When I got to the place where the red lights went out, hot air blows down on me. And the hot air keeps blowing down on me as I walk down the street. When I got to the end of the street, where I go to the office, I cross the street, it stopped. Now, I've been carrying this with me all this time, and I'm glad I got it documented on Coast to Coast. And you can laugh at me if you want to. You can tell me I'm crazy, but I'm telling you just what I saw, and that's all I'm telling you. But I'm telling you, I think these things were biologic. I think they were beings.
1: Did you feel any different? You said you weren't scared, and you didn't know what it was, but what did it feel like?
2: I was completely at ease, and it felt like they were trying to study us. They were looking at the odd way we lived, we slept at night. This is what came to my mind. Like they were looking at us, they were doing a study, an investigation of us, you know. But I think I think in my mind that they were interdimensional. They were not like from a faraway planet.
1: It's interesting. I feel like there's stories that are similar to yours. Have you ever researched that, gone down that rabbit hole? See if anybody's experienced some of the same things.
2: In 1969, I saw three orbs that were white, and they were in a V-shaped pattern in Illinois. They were on one side of the street was one town, on the other side of the street was another town, and then there was a highway running between them. And on that other side of the street where I was looking, the V-shaped pattern orbs, the bottom came out and looked around and would go around and look at things, and then would come back getting a pattern again with a B shape. And I felt at ease then, and I went back in the house and closed the door and went to bed. I don't know what they were. If anybody's had any kind of experience with these translucent orbs, and I think they're beings. I don't think they're mechanical. They didn't appear to me mechanical. They seemed biologic.
1: And you're not the first person to bring that up on this show. That's for sure. That the things that they've seen seem more organic than they do, steel. Mm-hmm. Or any kind of thing. And nobody's laughing at you, Fred. I thank you for calling in. I appreciate you for trusting us with your story. That means something to me. So we're cool now. We're buddies now. Thanks a bunch, Fred. I appreciate you calling in. Ruth in Maryland, welcome to Coast AM. How are you?
3: Hi, fine, Rich. How are you? And thank you for taking my call. And I had something I wanted to talk to you on Open Minds about, but I'll save it for next time you're on Open Minds, because we'll stay on the angel subject.
1: No, you can take it wherever you want.
3: Well, I'll save it for next time. We'll stay on the angels and the feathers. And but first, I wanted to mention some rock and roll real quick. You know what I was trying to do earlier today? Now, earlier in the week, they told me at the bank, they told us, not just me, they said not to use your card. Try not to use your card and to pay everything in cash. So I didn't have my money in the bank, had it in cash. I was trying to buy concert tickets yesterday, Rich, for ZZ Top. And Billy Gibbons is going to be there. Now, do you know him? I know he's a listener. Do you know him?
1: I have met him. I don't know if he'd remember me, but I've met him before, yes.
3: You have? I really wanted to meet him, and I had a chance to buy a second row ticket, and there was only one left, and it was VIP, but I'm not on the internet, and you have to be on the internet. And they have these really cool concerts sometimes at the, we have a Marine Museum here, Calvert Marine Museum, and it's on September 11th, but it's pretty much already sold out. Anyway, that was my main, I just really wanted to go to try to meet him, since he's a Coast listener, Coast fan. Anyway, so I'd like to comment you made earlier about making the sign of the cross is like dialing up to heaven.
1: I said it's almost like you got the dial tone with the sign of the cross. Now you're in motion.
3: Yeah.
1: And like that's the little intro that I'm getting through before I do my little conversation with God. But I mean, I don't think there's a wrong way to pray. I just feel bad for anybody who doesn't feel like there's anything out there besides.
3: Right. But I like that. If you don't mind, I'm going to start using that line when I do the sign of the cross. So I say, I'm dialing up here. But I'm like you. I like to go, I live in the woods here, and I like to go back in the woods and walk on the trail. And I like to go back there and say my prayers. And actually, when I actually made an outdoor church back there, because I've been back here for 6.5 years now, and it was right after the COVID stuff started, and when the church is shut down, I was kind of sad, so I kind of went back there and built a little outdoor church in the woods. I put a cross up and an altar, and I turned a little hunting stand into like a little hermitage, like a little, we called it the backwoods chapel or whatever. And anyway, it's all still back there. But and listen to this, Rich. This is really unusual. I put a Bible in there. It was a really old Bible. It was a family Bible that I had gotten for free at the Christian store. And it was back there for a couple months. And I had other stuff in there, too. And I fixed it up really nice. It was an abandoned hunting stand. And it was on the ground, though. Made really well. And do you know somebody stole that Bible, right? Somebody took the Bible one day. I went back there and it was gone. And then I put all these little post-it notes. I wrote them all over the wall. Like I wrote them really nice. Like, please, whoever took the Bible, could you please bring it back? It's a family Bible. And anyway, can you believe 3 months later, Rich, somebody brought that Bible back?
1: Oh, really? Same one?
3: Yes. 3 months later, it was back. I couldn't believe it.
1: Well, hey, maybe they needed those words more than you did at that moment.
3: Right. Maybe they wanted to borrow it to read it or whatever. So, but I definitely believe in the angels, and I get signs all the time. Yeah, I go back there, and when I go back in the woods, I say my prayers. I usually say the Our Father, the 23rd Psalm, the St. Michael's Prayer, a couple Hail Marys, and the Guardian Angel Prayer. And then I pray for all the ones that, there's a lot of ones that died here, you know, and for the souls of the faithful departed. But feathers, okay? I find feathers all the time. I don't need to ask for them. I find them. And the last
1: well, that makes sense. You're in the woods. There's birds out there. That tracks.
3: Well, yeah, but the feathers I found recently, and it's in that same spot. Remember I told you I found a cornerstone? It was really, really old.
1: Yes.
3: Remember the last time?
1: I do remember that story.
3: Yeah, well, guess what? I've been feeding a fox there. I found out it's a fox, and I'm trying to keep her out of the campground from, you know, eating the cat food. So I've been feeding her, you know, and I've been feeding her at that spot. And that on her little, you know, roadway when I walk by, I have been finding feathers there. And there's three feathers I found that are actually like 17 inches long. I mean, they're really big. They must have came from, like, I think they're, I'm pretty sure they're eagle feathers. We have a lot of eagles around here. We have a lot of
1: well, that's
3: eagles.
1: Cool.
3: And we have ospreys, too, but we're not going to see the ospreys here as much. They're more, like, on the water. But yeah, and do you remember the man saying earlier about living a simple life? I told you that a long time ago. Do you remember you asked me? I said, just, I think the key to happiness is just living a simple life, you know? And keeping things simple, and that's, I think happiness comes from simplicity. So
1: it certainly doesn't come from being complicated. I haven't found that to be the case at all. All right, Ruth, thanks a lot for calling. We need to take a quick break, but this is Open Lines. This is Coast to Coast AM, and your calls are next on Coast.
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1: 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Taxi Steve. 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
7: I had just realized something. I think it's called an epiphany tonight. Listening to what you were talking about, angels. And I call myself Taxi Steve. I should call myself Sailor Steve because I was on the USS... four times.
1: Oh, wow.
7: Two USS S's.
1: Were you in the Navy?
7: Yeah.
1: Thank you for your service.
7: You're welcome. Thank you. And I was on the USS Coral Sea. We pulled into Haifa, Israel, which for me is a lot different than it is for most people that were on the ship because I'm Jewish. And it was a religious experience. So I went on a tour. We went to a store, and I had this inkling to just go out of the store and stand out in the huge courtyard there. And as I'm standing there, I'm looking all around, nothing, look down, look up, and all of a sudden two people are standing in front of me. And it was really strange. Didn't hear them walking up. They couldn't have come from anywhere without me seeing them walking up to me, but there they were all of a sudden. This is old Jerusalem. And I started talking to them, and they started talking to me using Hebrew terms that I was not accustomed to because I don't speak Hebrew. My parents were Reformed and didn't believe in it. My father, he was a really different person, let's just say. And I started talking to them, and they said, why don't you come with us? And I can't remember what they were telling me. But I said, no, I can't go. And they go, why not? I go, because I'm with a group, a tour group, and if I leave, it'll cause all sorts of problems. Because I was thinking, you know, all of a sudden I just disappear without cause. And I'm not on the tour any longer. And they're going to send out security people looking for me, you know, turning over chairs and everything looking for me. And I said, no, I can't go. My responsibility was there. So I reached down, quickly grabbed my camera when they were not looking, took a picture of them, put it back, and then they looked at me and they started talking to me. And as I put it back, put my camera back, it disappeared again. And I got the film developed later on. They were not in the picture.
1: You're kidding me.
7: I'm not kidding you. And I lost the picture. And the thing is, the background was there, but they weren't. So I went and talked to a rabbi, and the rabbi laughed, and he said, you met your guardian angels. It happens all the time when you're in Israel, especially in Old Jerusalem. And I described them, and they said, yeah, it's what you were accustomed to. Everybody sees them in different forms. But the whole thing, I just realized, the epiphany. If I met my guardian angels, that means that there is a God.
1: Well, yeah, I mean, if you're doing the Occam's razor approach, yeah.
7: Yeah, the thing is, if you...
1: Did you not think there was one before that?
7: I didn't have... This is real proof to me that there is one. And I already knew that there was a God.
1: Well, okay, let's do this, though. Why do you think your angels, not just because you're in Israel, why do you think they needed to see you in that moment? What was going on for you in that moment?
7: Nothing. It was just, it's a focal point. It says, Old Jerusalem is a focal point. And they coalesce. You can go all over the world, but Jerusalem is a place where they'll manifest more than anywhere else. And the thing is that if they're angels, there's a God.
1: Sure.
7: And now I met them face to face. I didn't shake hands with them. That would be a blessing beyond blessing. I had shaken hands with
1: him. It'd be cool if the picture actually showed you the guys that you remembered. Well, so if you're having this epiphany about, you know, maybe there is something bigger than us out there.
7: Yes.
1: This is my own take, and you can take this to mean whatever you want, but we're friends now. We can speak honestly. Yes, I feel like...
7: We've talked before.
1: I feel like God is the type of God that is okay if you're a skeptic. Because God will probably say to you, yeah, go and look for it. And everything that I am should be backed up by your search. So if you go looking, you're not going to come up empty-handed. I think you'll find something that that makes you a believer. I just believe that's the way it's, that's the way it works. And I also think that your angels were there for something. Maybe you don't have your finger on it now, or maybe you didn't even then, but they were there for some reason. Must have been some reason you met them. Maybe it was to tell people about it on this show several years later.
7: Joseph Smith.
1: I'm sorry, what?
7: I'm just Stephen Smith.
1: Not Taxi Steve anymore, just Stephen Smith?
7: If I want to go with Stephen Smith, it's my legal name. I can go as Stephen Smith. I prefer Taxi Steve.
1: Yeah, I mean, there's a lot fewer Taxi Steves than there are Steve Smiths out there, that's for sure.
7: Yes.
1: You are a man who has talked to his angels, more than one guardian angel, face to face, Stephen Smith. I'd say you're a very blessed man indeed, whether you receive the blessing or not. Sounds like you are. I think that's a beautiful thing. Indeed. Don't forget that. I want to talk to Karen in Texas. First time caller line. Karen, welcome to Coast AM.
8: Hi, Rich.
1: How are you, dear?
8: Good. This is the first time I've got to call. I'm so excited because my main first question is, I have seen several spirits since I was a child, and I want to know why. But most of the ones I've seen have been like a real person. I saw my mom, my grandmother, a child when I was young, and I saw the nurse in the Crescent Hotel in Eureka Springs, Arkansas, but she did not look like a real, she was hazy looking.
1: Okay, hold on a second. Okay. I want to hear this, but I just heard them play the going to commercial music. So, Karen, will you hang on with me through the commercials, and you will be my first caller when we come back. Would that be okay?
8: Great.
1: Okay, don't go away, and anybody else is on the line either. We have 1 hour together for open lines. Don't go away. We get through this live radio experience together, coast to coast AM. We'll be right back.

0: Hi, everybody. This is Dr. Duncan McCollum, and I have this patient, Tim, here. Why don't you just tell us what's going on, what happened, and where you're at right now?
1: Yeah, I have peripheral neuropathy, which is burning and numbness and pain in my feet, and wasn't able to work and ended up with so much pain that I was pretty much homebound, quit driving, had a hard time sleeping. My whole life just unraveled. And I was listening to the radio, and I heard Duncan talking about peripheral neuropathy and the success he's had with that. So I enrolled in the program, and things have gotten better, and I'm back to driving, considering working again, sleeping better, less pain, better balance. Overall, just feeling a lot better. I'm getting my life back, and I'm hoping to get back to work soon.
0: Awesome. Thank you so much. So call McCollum Family Chiropractic, 831-459-9990. 831-459-9990.
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4: News this hour at Town Hall. I'm Bob Agnew in Washington. President Trump spoke about crime, race, and politics in Nassau County, New York, Friday.
5: President Trump promoted his record on crime during a trip to a police academy in suburban Long Island.
6: We're showing what is possible when you finally have a president in the White House who supports our police.
5: New crime statistics released by the FBI Friday showed the homicide rate in the U.S. dropped more than 18% last year, and overall violent crime was down by 9.3%. Trump flipped Nassau County in 2024. He used the New York visit to pump up local Republican candidates.
6: And he's a winner, Bruce Blakeman.
5: And drag Democrats as he looks to boost battleground races heading into the November midterm elections. I'm Jennifer King.
4: Senator Tom Cotton says a dangerous ideology is gaining a foothold in the Democrat Party, and it's even embraced by Michigan's Democrat Senate candidate Abdullah Sayed.
7: Socialists are the driving intellectual force and the political muscle in the Democratic Party. They're nominating these radicals, not just in New York City, but now in one of the key swing states in the Midwest. And Abdullah Sayed is truly radical compared to most normal Michiganders or Arkansans or Americans.
4: Former Trump National Security Advisor KT McFarland says she understands what he's trying to do in Iran by playing the long game.
8: Iran's done. You know, there's like it's called an anaconda strategy, where you sort of slow the snake slowly twists around and then destroys the victim. The other way I like to think about it is you have two ways of killing a snake. One way you can chop off his head, but that's risky. You know, the tail may hit you, you might miss, the snake might bite you, snake might get away, or you put the snake in a cage and starve it to death, and that's really effective.
4: McFarland is out with a new book. It's called Revolution: Trump, Washington, and We the People. More at Town Hall.
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4: President Trump is asking the U.S. Supreme Court to allow construction of his White House ballroom to continue.
10: The Trump administration is asking the U.S. Supreme Court to allow the White House to continue construction of President Donald Trump's $400 million, 90,000-square-foot ballroom project while it appeals a lower court order to stop the work. Trump's Solicitor General on Friday petitioned the High Court, saying the project also includes a military complex and is vital for national security. Last week, a divided three-judge panel of the U.S. Court of Appeals for the District of Columbia Circuit ruled that Trump had to stop construction because Congress had not approved the project and that he does not have unilateral authority to build the ballroom where the White House East Wing once stood. Donna Border, Washington.
4: Slow going on Wall Street to end the week on Friday. The Dow lost just over 100 points. The Nasdaq was down about 73. You'll find breaking news and analysis at townhall.com. A new look at the affordability crisis highlights a trend that many on the left would just as soon ignore as Americans struggle with the rising costs. It turns out that most of the nation's priciest cities share one thing in common. Here's correspondent Richard Boyd.
11: According to data on urban living costs, 24 of the 25 most expensive U.S. cities are governed by Democrats. Critics say years of high taxes, strict regulations, and costly housing policies have helped drive up the price of raising a family, leaving residents squeezed by soaring living expenses. Supporters of those policies disagree, but for many families, affordability remains out of reach. Richard Boyd reporting.
4: Pennsylvania Democrat Senator John Fetterman says he will not campaign against Republican colleague Dave McCormick if McCormick chooses to run for re-election in 2030. Fetterman is calling McCormick a great guy and a friend. The two senators have worked together on some bills.
12: From Hollywood, it's time now for...
13: Johnny Deller.
14: Earl Foreman here.
13: Foreman?
14: Tri-State Life and Casualty. I'm the branch office manager down here.
13: Oh, sorry, Mr. Foreman, but the answer is no.
14: Well, this is an arson case, Beller, and we're already having to make one payoff
13: on it. I'm sorry, but it'll have to wait. I'm going to get as far away from this New England winter as I can.
14: Well, for that, I don't blame you, but there's no reason you shouldn't come
13: down. Look, I've had a rough year of it. I'm tired, and I'm cold. And unless I can get down to where the warm, balmy breezes waft in...
14: Dollar, I have got to have you on this case. There's a lot at stake. Now, my office is down here...
13: No, sir, I'm sorry. You see...
14: Down here in Sarasota.
13: I just can't do it, Mr. Foreman. I've already made a plane reservation for Sarasota, Florida. And this is one time I'm going to... Where did you say your branch office is?
14: Sarasota, Florida.
12: Bob Bailey, in the exciting adventures of the man with the action-packed expense account. America's fabulous freelance insurance investigator.
13: Yours truly, Johnny Dollar.

0: 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Following is an account of expenses incurred during my investigation of the burning car matter. Expense account item one, which I thought I was going to have to absorb myself. $129, transportation and incidentals to Sarasota, Florida. It was nearly 5 p.m. when I got there, so instead of checking into a hotel, I taxied. That's item two, a dollar even. I taxied to Earl Poorman's office in the Conroy building. He turned out to be a tall, lanky, easygoing fellow with clear blue eyes and a ready smile.
1: Sit in an office and talk business this time of day? You're in Florida now, Johnny.
0: Well, I thought from your call this was a pretty urgent matter, Mr. Poorman.
1: It is.
0: Arson, you said.
1: Yeah, probably, but here's no reason we can't go out to my little shack on the quay and be comfortable while we talk about it. Besides, Mike will want you for dinner.
0: Mike?
1: My wife, Gertrude.
0: Oh.
1: Come on, my jalopy's right out at the curb. Come on, Johnny.
0: Poorman was a misnomer for this man because his jalopy turned out to be a spanking new Cadillac, complete with air conditioning and all the fixings. And the shack, anything but. It was on St. Armand's Quay, across Sarasota Bay from the mainland, a beautiful two-story concrete and stucco job. The big yard backed on a quiet bayou, and there, tied up at a private dock, was a 24-foot lap-strake speedboat, ideal for fishing the Gulf of Mexico.
1: After all, as long as you're down here on expense account.
0: Yeah, but it's charged to your company, remember?
1: Oh. Hey, there she is at the door.
0: Huh?
1: The big, fat, overbearing broad I'm married to.
0: This was another switch. For Earl's wife, standing in the doorway, was the cutest little trick I'd seen in a long time. Petite, pretty, and blonde, and with eyes that you noticed right away because they were almost green. Eyes that suddenly narrowed as she looked at me. And I wondered why.
2: Johnny, Dollar, did you say?
1: That's right. Insurance investigator down here to look into those fires.
2: Oh.
1: Any objections?
2: No. Oh, of course not. Just set your bags here in the hall, Johnny.
0: All right, thanks.
2: And wouldn't you like a drink after your long trip?
1: Yeah, and you can get me one, too.
2: Scotch, Johnny? Martin's VVO.
0: Oh, great. Well, soda, please.
1: Sit down.
0: Thanks. I take it Mike isn't too interested in the insurance business, huh?
1: She used to be a singer, dancer.
0: Oh, well, this is a little different. But now, tell me all.
1: Well, actually, I guess we ought to wait until Arnold Carr gets back.
0: Carr?
1: Carr Brothers, Lumber Enterprises. Arnold runs the business, and his brother Edward... Well, Ed just shares the profits. Real black sheep of the family, from what I've been able to learn.
0: Oh?
1: Anyway, they have yards all over the state. There's one here in Sarasota, one up the coast a ways at Fort Pierce, and still another at Arcadia. That's about 40 miles inland, just east of here. And there was one up in Orlando.
0: Was?
1: Completely destroyed by fire a couple of weeks ago. And a $120,000 claim has been filed.
0: Wow.
2: That's where Arnold Carr is, then, in Orlando, trying to clear things up. Here's your drink.
0: Oh, thanks.
2: Here, Earl.
1: Yeah. Well, to the gods and goddesses and us.
0: But shouldn't I be up in Orlando, then?
1: Arnold's on his way back here now. He lives here. He just went up there to arrange for clearing off and selling the property.
0: You mean he's planning to just pocket the money? If Tri-State pays off, I mean.
1: Looks like it.
0: But I take it you suspect arson.
2: Yes, Earl suspects arson, Johnny, and so does Arnold Carr. At least he says he does, but they have no reason.
1: No? How about the other fires? Or attempted fires?
0: Oh, where?
1: At Arcadia, for one, but they got it out in time.
2: At least that's the way Arnold Carr reported it. The way he
1: tells it... Let me tell it, Mike.
2: Oh.
1: There was another at the yard here in Sarasota. Arnold himself discovered it one night when he was just driving around.
0: But nothing to indicate it was attempted arson.
2: No, and the authorities up in Orlando found no indication of it there.
1: Mike, you know as well as I do that a lumberyard fire will obliterate signs of arson better than any other kind of fire in the world.
0: But she has a point, though, Earl. Unless there's some evidence of arson.
2: Of course.
0: Yeah, why send for me?
1: Well, mostly because...
2: Actually, because Arnold Carr suspects him.
0: But he's given you no real reason.
2: None at all.
1: I think he has a real reason, but he just won't tell us. Wait till you see him. He's going to call when he gets in. We'll run over to his place on Longboat Key.
0: What about his brother? Edward, did you say?
1: I've never met him. He's always stayed in Orlando.
0: I was wondering if he might tell things that Arnold is holding back.
2: Edward Carr wouldn't know anything.
1: You can never be too sure. Look, why can't you agree with me for a... That must be Arnie now. Excuse me. Hello?
3: This is Arnold Carr.
1: Oh, hi, Arnie. Johnny Dollar arrived, so we'll be... Well, here, I'll let you talk to him. Here, Johnny.
3: No.
0: Okay.
3: No, Earl, listen.
1: What?
3: I told you before it was arson. It was arson again tonight.
1: Tonight?
0: What's that?
3: Arcadia just went up in flames. The whole yard.
1: Good Lord. Did you hear that, Johnny?
0: Yeah, I heard it.
1: Well, can you prove it was arson tonight in Arcadia and before in Orlando?
3: I have proof.
1: Well, Arnie, we'll be over just as fast.
3: No.
1: As... What?
3: No. Wait for me there at your home.
1: Well, but look now.
3: You mustn't come here. And I mustn't stay here because I...
1: Now, listen, man. You, Arnie? Well, I guess he's ready to tell us now.
0: A suspicion began to grow in my mind. A suspicion that Mike apparently shared with me. That Arnold Carr himself might be responsible for the fires. After all, he was the only one who had seemed to know about the two unsuccessful attempts. He himself had planted the idea of arson. He'd lost no time in filing claim for the Orlando burnout. But Earl said I was wrong. Arnold was too honest a man. Earl had also said we were only 15 minutes from Carr's home. So when half an hour passed, we called him back. Got a busy signal. After the fourth try, the three of us took off in Earl's cab. As we pulled into Carr's driveway, we could see him through the picture window, sitting at his desk, telephone in hand, apparently engrossed in a call. Then, as we walked up to the door, I noticed something else. Arnold Carr looked enough like me to be my brother. Maybe that explained Mike's reaction when she first saw me.
1: Hey, Arnie!
2: Can't you see? He's on the phone in there.
1: Well, the least he can do is hear his own doorbell.
0: Earl, wait. Good Lord.
2: What's the matter?
0: Through the window. Oh, no.
2: Earl?
0: Stand back.
2: Earl, for heaven's sake, what is it?
1: Couldn't you see from out there?
2: No, what's wrong?
0: Well, Johnny, right through the forehead, Earl. Looks like a .38. Before I could stop him, Earl took the phone out of the dead man's hand and called headquarters. Mike turned pale and slumped into a chair. And I gave the place a quick rundown, checked doors, windows, etc. A few minutes later, an officious young sergeant named Larkin arrived and took over.
4: .38 caliber straight through the middle of the forehead. Were all three of you here when it happened? Mr. Foreman, Mrs. Foreman, and who are you?
1: The answer to your first question, Sergeant's no, none of us was here. And this is Johnny Dollar, insurance investigator.
4: You insurance guys work pretty fast. You related to Mr. Carr?
0: No, why?
4: Look a little like him. Who busted in the front door? The killer?
0: I did. When we drove up, we saw Mr. Carr sitting there at his desk. We rang the doorbell and knocked, but...
4: And when he didn't move, you took things in your own hands and busted in, huh?
0: That's right.
4: You haven't moved anything, have you?
0: No.
1: Except I took the phone out of his hand to call you.
4: Dollar, if you're any kind of investigator, you should have known better than let him touch anything. Now, let's see. The shot must have come from somewhere near this window by the fire. Ah, sure, here we are. Bullet hole right through the pane. Bullet was fired from outside.
0: You're sure, Sergeant?
4: Sure, I'm sure. Look for yourself. You call yourself an investigator? Hey, Cummings, Woolway, check the area around that window beside the chimney out there for footprints. Maybe an empty cartridge case. You folks get out of here so I can call Doc Hanley over and get on with my investigation. And no, Dollar, I don't need any of your help.
0: Well, thank you, Sergeant.
4: Your job is fires, not... Hey, where did Mrs. Foreman go?
1: Out to the car.
4: Why? Who told her she could leave?
0: Who told her she had to sit here looking at a corpse?
4: All right, Dollar, all right. Just be sure the three of you stick around town in case I decide to question you further.
0: Oh, of course, Sergeant.
4: Yeah.
1: Not shot by somebody standing outside? What do you mean, Johnny?
0: Oh, I spotted that bullet hole in the window, too.
1: So?
0: I also noticed there were no particles of glass on the inside sill.
1: But there were some on the outside.
0: Yeah. The shot that made that hole was fired from inside that room to make it look as though it had come from outside.
1: Then somebody was in there with Arnold Carr.
0: Yeah, either somebody he let in or who had normal access to the house. And he had to stop Arnold from talking about the fire in Arcadia. Hey, how much do you know about his brother, Edward?
1: Well, nothing really outside of what Arnold told me.
0: Was either of them married? Family of any sort?
1: Arnie wasn't, but I...
0: Arnold's death means Edward will own the business then.
1: Well, yes.
0: And he lives up in Orlando, scene of the first big fire.
1: Yes, good heavens, Johnny, you don't think his own brother...
0: Where can I rent a car?
1: Take Mike's Chevy. It's in the car part of the house. But what are you going
0: to
1: do?
0: Drive up to Orlando by way of Arcadia. When I got to Arcadia, only a few people were standing around the remains of the fire. One hose company was still working on it, and a couple of police were poking about in the embers. Walking toward it, I almost stumbled over a little old man sitting alone in the darkness beside a palm tree, hunched over, his head in his hands, sobbing. He didn't even look up when I stopped beside him.
5: It's like losing part of my own life, it is.
0: You lost someone in the fire, sir?
5: No, son. Only part of my life. I helped build up that yard, me and Mr. Arnie.
0: Arnold Carr.
5: All along, he's been worried about it. And last week, when him and me smelled smoke and come over here and put out the barrel of trash that was smoldering, he knew.
0: Knew what? That somebody was trying to burn him out?
5: That's why he stopped by tonight on his way home. That's why we drove over here, him and me. And I brought my gun just in case. Yeah. Well, we got here too late. It was already blazing. And when he seen the automobile pulling away...
0: What auto?
5: Yes, Frank, he said to me. I knowed he was the one trying to burn me out, he said.
0: Who, old-timer? Who do you mean?
5: He didn't say. Then he called the fire department. And...
0: That car that pulled away, what was it?
5: Just a auto, big white Buick.
0: But he tied it in with whoever set the fire.
5: All he said was, I knowed he was the one.
0: Do you know who it was he meant?
5: Well, he told me even if I didn't know, I should never tell. Even the police.
0: Well, who do you think it was?
5: Break my word to Mr. Arnie? Never, son.
0: All right, look, old man, I'm sorry to have to tell you this. Mr. Arnie's dead.
5: What? But he can't be. He was... You.
0: Huh?
5: Maybe you thought in the darkness I would know you. But I do know you.
0: Now, just a minute, old-timer.
5: If Mr. Arnie's dead, it's because you killed him.
0: What?
5: Just like you set the fire.
0: No, I'm not who you
5: think
0: I am.
5: And I'll kill you. That's what I'll do.
0: Put down that gun.
5: I'll kill you.

0: Now, Act Two of yours truly, Johnny Dollar and the Burning Car Matter.
1: Expense account, item three, $5.15, gas for the borrowed Chevy to keep me going to Orlando. Either the old man's eyesight was bad or he was just a lousy shot. Either way, it was okay by me. I hated to slap him down, but there was no point hanging around Arcadia trying to explain things to the local authorities. So after making sure I hadn't really hurt him, I appropriated his gun and took off fast. Pete thought I was someone else. Even I had noticed a family-type resemblance to myself in Arnold Carr. Sergeant Larkin had asked me if I was related to him. And now the old man at the fire had apparently thought I was the one who... Oh, well, I'm afraid I made the rest of the trip to Orlando in somewhat less than legal time. And at police headquarters, I barged into the office of Lieutenant Cal Hudson without bothering to be announced.
2: So early in the morning? Sit down while I finish up report, Mr. Carr.
1: Thanks.
2: I'm trying to reach you, but we got no answer to the phone at your house.
1: Well, that's very interesting, Lieutenant.
2: I'm afraid I have the painful duty of notifying you that your brother Arnold down in Sarasota last night... Why did you say very interesting, Mr. Carr? Or had you already learned... Well, I'll be doggone.
1: Yeah. You're not the first one.
2: Who are you?
1: Johnny Dollar, insurance investigator.
2: I can't believe it. Dollar, you look enough like Edward Carr to be his twin. You even sound a lot like him.
1: I take it you haven't located Edward yet.
2: Well, no.
1: Lieutenant, I think Edward Carr is the firebug we're after. And the killer.
2: Wait a minute.
1: Briefly as possible, I told him of Arnold Carr's phone call to Earl Foreman. His emotional upset just before he was killed. I told him Arnold had been murdered by someone inside the house, someone close to him. And that everything indicated that someone could very well be Edward Carr.
2: That's still all just theory, Dollar, without any proof. Well, I will admit that Edward is a pretty worthless playboy living off the profits of the lumberyard.
1: In any event, the lieutenant promised to put out an APB on Edward Carr. That was at breakfast for the two of us, item four, $3.25. Before I left him, he gave me Ed Carr's address, 1726 Allen Place. As I expected, there was no answer to the doorbell at 1726, so I tried visiting up the street. It quickly became clear that Ed Carr wasn't very popular in this otherwise quiet, well-ordered neighborhood.
3: Those big, noisy parties at all hours of the night. Cars parked up and down the street, blocking respectable people's driveways.
1: Yes, ma'am.
3: You know,
1: well,
3: once in a while you expect a person to have callers and such. Me, I have the Ladies' Bridge Club every third Wednesday, for instance.
1: Well, that's nice.
3: But these are all ladies, not like some of the trash that that man and his friends have, dancing and drinking and carrying on at all hours.
1: Yes, you mentioned cars, Mrs.
3: You know, people like Mrs. Hereford Robin. She's awfully nice. And Janet Osterworthy. Now, she's a widow.
1: Well,
3: and you know, she could have her pick of anybody she liked, but does she ever look at another man? No, sir. And then there's Mrs.
1: Harper.
3: Yes?
1: You mentioned cars. Do you know what kind Mr. Carr drove?
3: Why, yes. It was a big white one.
1: And the make?
3: Well, no. My husband, when he was alive, always drove a Maxwell, and I guess that's the only kind I ever got to know by name. But Mr. Carr's is white. Only I guess that isn't much help to you, is it? All the white cars here in Florida, I mean.
1: Look.
3: Now, even that blonde hussy who's around him all the time drives a white car. Oh, I really shouldn't use a word like that, though, should I? But it fits.
1: Wait a minute. What blonde, Mrs. Harper?
3: Mr. Dollar, I don't pay any attention to people like that. Why, you'd think she owned that house of his. The way she keeps popping in and out all hours as if she belonged there.
1: Mrs. Harper.
3: And drives all the way up from Sarasota, too.
1: Do you know who she is?
3: I do not. I refuse to pay any attention to people like... And the way she dresses, too, like a newly rich chorus girl with all her fancy clothes and furs and things.
1: How do you know she comes from Sarasota?
3: By the license on her car, of course. Every city has its own number. You know that very well. And hers is 12WW something.
1: And you don't know her name?
3: Of course not. Flaunting all those expensive furs as though she bought and paid for them herself. And if there's anything I hate to see, it's a little shrimp loaded down with furs. Now, a tall person like
1: me... I see. Well, thanks.
3: If there's anyone I don't trust, it's a person with green eyes. Well,
1: thank you, Mrs. Harper. Her description of Carr's girlfriend stopped me in my tracks. That description could fit Mike Poorman to the letter. Petite, blonde, green eyes, and she came from Sarasota. And then I remembered Mike's reaction when she first saw me. Her dismissal of Edward as a possible suspect. There was obvious friction between Earl and Mike, too. I figured it was just normal in a couple who'd been married for a while. But now... Item 5, $1.30 phone call from the nearest booth I could find to Earl Portman at his office in Sarasota.
4: No, she isn't, Johnny. Why?
1: Well, do you know where Mike is?
4: When I woke up this morning, I could hear her talking to her girlfriend, Betty, on the phone downstairs.
1: Betty?
4: Betty lives here in Sarasota. They used to be on the stage together, sister act, you know.
1: Yeah, well,
4: Well, then when I went down for breakfast, she was gone. Took my car, too. I had to come here to the office in a taxi.
1: Yeah, well, okay, Earl. Thanks a lot.
4: Hey, now, wait a minute. How are you doing? You found out anything I ought to know about this arson and murder business?
1: No, Earl. Nothing that you need to worry about. Liar. I sat down at a corner drugstore. That's item 5, 80 cents, over a sandwich and a Coke to try to think things out. But I'm afraid I didn't like anything that I thought. Finally, I drove over to Allen Place again. I parked a couple of blocks away and walked to 1726. I rang the front doorbell, knocked a couple of times. Then I slipped around to the back door, finagled a lock on it with a little celluloid pocket calendar, finally got it open. I left it open for the sake of a quick exit if such became necessary. But I guess that was a mistake. For a couple of minutes later, as I rounded the corner from the den into the living room, I felt the barrel of a gun poked into my back.
5: Out of town, huh?
1: Now, wait a minute.
5: Don't move, Eddie boy. Trying to stall off paying me the $5,000 by saying you're going to be out of town, huh?
1: Okay, so you think I'm Edward Carr.
5: You kidding. Don't you know what happens when somebody tries to stall me? This...
1: I don't know exactly how long I was out, but when I came to, it was dark. Except for the glow from a streetlight outside. And what roused me was the sound of footsteps, feminine steps, cautiously entering the back door. Then, briefly, silhouetted against a window, I saw a trim, petite figure that was all too familiar coming toward me. Then she saw me, too.
3: Oh, darling, you're hurt. What happened?
1: What do you think?
3: Who did this? Who struck you?
1: You don't know?
3: Yes, of course. It was Tony. Because you didn't pay him soon enough for the Arcadia job. Here, Eddie, let me help you.
1: No, just let me rest for a minute.
3: I thought that was Tony I passed on the road in from Sarasota.
1: Why'd you come over from Sarasota?
3: To see you. I knew you'd be here.
1: Oh, why?
3: Why, so the police could surprise you with the news of your poor dear brother's death. But why did you come to the house?
1: Because I hoped you'd come here, I guess.
3: Eddie, you should have waited until I could raise the money to pay off Tony.
1: You mean for killing Arnold, too?
3: Of course. No. Are you trying to say you didn't kill Arnold? But I saw you from outside in the Buick.
1: You'd swear to that, wouldn't you?
3: I don't know what to... Eddie, you sound like you don't trust me. We're in this thing together.
1: Yeah, you sure of that?
3: What are you talking about?
1: Whose idea was it to knock off Arnold?
3: But you had to. When he saw you at Arcadia, he knew that you were having the yards burned up.
1: That's the way you figured it from the beginning, wasn't it?
3: Now, look, baby.
1: First burn up the lumber yards and collect the insurance on them. Then convince me that you and I should have it all by putting Arnold out of the way.
3: But you had to kill Arnold. I don't understand you, Eddie.
1: Yeah. And I wish I didn't understand you, Mike.
3: Mike?
1: Come on. Let's turn on the light.
3: No. No. Somebody sees us. Eddie, you... Who are you?
1: Are you kidding, Mike? Wait a minute. Who are you?
3: You're that insurance investigator Johnny Dollar that Mike told me. Let me out of here.
1: Oh, no, you don't. You're staying right here. Mike Poorman's sister, aren't you? Well?
3: Oh, sister. So we once did a sister act before she married that Poorman guy. Now, let me go.
1: Not by a long shot.
6: You may as well, Dollar.
1: What?
3: Eddie.
6: Don't move, Dollar. Get his gun, Betty. Get it.
3: Yeah, sure. Here, Ed.
6: Good.
1: Ed Carr, huh?
6: That's right. You know, we do look alike, you and me.
1: Yeah, sure. Enough for Betty here to have told me all I need to know.
3: Don't believe him, Eddie. He's lying.
6: I heard,
3: No,
6: baby.
3: Eddie, I thought he was you. Don't you see?
6: Sure. Why'd you come up here anyway?
3: Because Mike told me that Dollar was coming up here.
6: You've been shooting off your mouth to her, too?
3: She knew about us. She thought you might have something to do.

0: getting here too late to save you, I'll tell them.
1: You're out of your mind. They'll check that gun of yours so fast.
0: And that'll prove it. Because the only shot out of my gun will be the one that gets Tony. This gun of yours is the one that's going to knock you two off. And they'll think it's Tony.
2: Oh, Eddie, please, you're drunk or you're crazy.
0: Crazy to save my own life, to keep you and Tony and Dollar from putting a noose around my neck?
1: If you think that harebrained scheme of yours will ever work, you're
0: off
1: your rocker.
0: It's got to work, because it's my only chance, so it's going to work now.
1: Thanks, Lieutenant.
3: I'm afraid I was too late to save it, Johnny.
1: Mm-hmm. Yeah, yeah. But Eddie Carr lived to face a jury. What brought you here, anyhow?
4: I did, Johnny.
1: Mike, stay there. Stay right here, Mike.
4: I know. I don't want to see it. She was my friend.
1: Where's Earl?
4: I came alone. When I talked to Betty this morning, I knew your suspicions about Ed were right because, you see, I knew Betty and Ed were going together. Earl didn't know.
1: Yeah. Maybe you better call him. Expense account item $6, $9.80, gas and incidentals for the drive for the two of us back to Sarasota. Remarks? Betty, of course, has already paid for her part in the deal. And I guess it's pretty obvious what'll happen to Ed Carr and Tony Ricardo. The insurance money in the Carr estates will be distributed according to Florida law. Further remarks, the apparent friction between Earl and Mike was only part of a normal married life. They're a pretty nice pair. Oh, and I thoroughly enjoyed 3 days of fishing in the Gulf, thanks to Earl. Expense account total, including all the incidentals I could think of, $385.26. Yours truly, Johnny Dollar.

0: Our star will return in just a moment. You don't have to be an efficiency expert to figure out that it's easier to lend your support to several worthwhile fundraising campaigns all at once than it would be helping one campaign at a time. 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
1: Next week, a case with a real twist. One that I think will just about tear your heart out. Join us, won't you? Yours truly, Johnny Dollar.
0: Yours truly, Johnny Dollar, starring Bob Bailey, originates in Hollywood. It is produced and directed by Jack Johnstone, who also wrote tonight's story. Heard in our cast were Virginia Gregg, Harley Bear, Victor Perrin, Bob Bruce, Harry Bartell, Vivi Janis, Tony Barrett, and Junius Matthews. Musical supervision is by Amerigo Marino. Be sure to join us next week, same time and station, for another exciting story of yours truly, Johnny Dollar. Dan Cubberly speaking.

0: from Hollywood. It's time now for...
1: Johnny Dollar.
2: Why, man? How's your stomach, Johnny?
1: Why?
2: Rich food gave any trouble?
1: Who is this?
2: Why, your old buddy, Angie Orsatti.
1: Oh, hi, Angie. Glad you got my message.
2: Yeah. How about dinner tonight at Antoine's, Johnny? Shrimp gumbo, oysters, Rockefeller.
1: Yeah, sounds fine. Only I've got to do some work first.
2: Man, I thought you were in New Orleans on vacation.
1: Nope. Little matter of fire insurance and the company's check for $16,000.
2: Somebody trying to cheat him out of it, huh?
1: You won't believe this, Angie. Somebody turned it down.
2: What?
0: Bob Bailey, in the exciting adventures of the man with the action-packed expense account. America's fabulous freelance insurance investigator.
1: Yours truly, Johnny Dollar.

0: 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The following is an account of expenses incurred during my investigation of the Royal Street matter. Expense account item 1, $103.82, transportation to New Orleans. Item 2, $4.20, cab from the airport to the Roosevelt Hotel. After unpacking, I put in the call to my old friend Angie Orsatti. Nobody knows the French Quarter or the people living there like Angie does. For 3 months of the winter, he stays in the swamp trapping muskrats. The rest of the year, he lives with his mother near the Cabildo. Angie wasn't in, but his mother said she knew where to reach him, and 5 minutes later, he returned my call. We arranged to meet for dinner, then I phoned the agent who had sold the policy in question. His name's Binford, and naturally, he was anxious to see me. C.D. Binford's office is on the third floor of the Hibernia Bank building. He's a stocky, red-faced man, probably in his late 50s.
1: Come in, Mr. Dollar. Come in, come in.
0: Thanks.
1: Help yourself to the chair. Say, you fellas sure don't waste any time, do you?
0: We try not to, Mr. Binford.
1: C.D., boy.
0: What?
1: You call me C.D. like all the other folks do.
0: Oh, okay, C.D.
1: Yeah. Now, like I was saying, you boys sure don't waste any time at all. Why, I didn't even call the home office till day before yesterday.
0: I know. When was the fire?
1: Last week on Thursday night. What did they tell you about it?
0: Well, not very much. Figured I'd get all the information from you.
1: Well, it's a doozy. First time I've ever run across a policyholder who wasn't yelling for us to pay him yesterday for his loss today. You know what I mean?
0: Yeah. Who is the insured, C.D.?
1: Man named DuPas, Henry DuPas. Took out a policy for $48,000. That's full coverage on his antique shop down on Royal Street.
0: How long ago?
1: August, just 3 months back. I'd been after him for, maybe 5-6 months to buy some protection, but he kept saying he didn't have the money.
0: Didn't have the money.
1: And one day I dropped in to see him about his car insurance, and right off he told me to write a policy giving him full fire coverage on the shop.
0: Well, how do you arrange to pay it?
1: Cash, in full, the day I delivered the policy.
0: He tell you why he changed his mind?
1: Yeah, not exactly. Bet he mentioned something about times being better. I reckon there must have been.
0: Why'd he say that?
1: Well, a few days later, he had the back part of his shop all painted and fixed up. And that's the part that burned. And he hired himself a girl to work in the office. A real good looker, too.
0: Well, what caused the fire, you know?
1: I sure do. Antique kerosene lamp got knocked over accidental. According to what DuPont told the fireman, he was in the back of the shop with a customer showing him the lamp.
0: Uh-huh.
1: When it fell, the fire started. The two of them tried to put it out. I reckon that's why they didn't call the fire department right off.
0: Uh-huh. And did DuPont tell you the same thing?
1: DuPont? He didn't tell me nothing.
0: Well, he reported the fire to you, didn't he?
1: He did not. And that's what's got me so riled up. I wouldn't know about it now if I hadn't dropped in there the other day.
0: Was DuPont there when you stopped in?
1: Yes, sirree. And when I saw the place look, the whole back of the store gutted out and a slew of his antiques destroyed, I let him have both barrels, I tell you.
0: Oh, what'd he say to that?
1: Well, nothing too much. Just acted like he wasn't interested in whether we paid for it or not. Didn't even ask for a claim for him.
0: That's funny.
1: Sure is. I thought maybe he was so upset over losing some of his valuable antiques, he didn't know what he was doing.
0: Yeah.
1: So, after I checked with the fire department, got a copy of their report, I typed up a claim for him.
0: You figure the damage is $16,000, right?
1: Mm-hmm. I knew how much he spent fixing up the back. When I'd issued the policy, I'd gotten an estimate on most of the antiques.
0: So what happened when you gave him the claim? He signed it?
1: He did not. Said to forget about the fire. Huh? And when I kept after him, he called me a busybody and told me to get out of his shop and stay out.
0: What do you think, C.D.? You have any idea why he didn't report it or sign that claim?
1: If I had, boy, I wouldn't have sent for you.
0: I left Binford's office and walked over to Canal Street. The sun had gone down and a cool breeze was coming in off the river, bringing with it the smell of coffee beans and fruit from the banana boats. I crossed Canal and turned onto Royal, heading into the French Quarter. When I reached Henry DuPas' antique shop, I stopped. There are a lot of antique shops on Royal. All of them look pretty much the same. The buildings as old as the fine rosewood mahogany pieces they shelter. There was nothing different about this one, at least from the outside. The fire had started and finished in the rear of the building. I tried the front door, but it was locked. I didn't think anyone would be there that late, but I knocked anyway.

0: Yes, who is it?
1: Mr. DuPont.
0: Who is it?
1: My name's Dollar, Mr. DuPont. I represent the Providential Fire and Marine.
0: Why do you people persist in annoying me?
1: Well, we wouldn't if you'd tell us about the fire.
0: There's nothing special about that fire, Mr. Dollar. It was an accident.
1: Well, then why didn't you file a claim? You're entitled to enough money to cover your loss.
0: Mr. Benford explained that to me quite carefully. If you haven't talked to him, Mr. Dollar, you should.
1: Oh, I've talked to him.
0: Well, then go away.
1: Well, not until you answer a few questions.
0: No, leave me alone, please.
1: I'd noticed an alley next to the shop that ended where the rear door had been. I started back along it, not quite sure what I was looking for or what I expected to find. But I was sure of one thing. DuPont was a frightened man. It was too dark to see anything at the end of the alley, so I returned to the street. Item 3, $30.50, phone call, taxi, and dinner for two at Antoine's.
2: Oh, man. Kind of nice, ain't it, Johnny?
1: Hmm?
2: Oh, the way it never changes. Same waiter, same chef, same clientele.
1: Yeah. Like another Cafe Royale, Ashy?
2: No, thanks. Well, Johnny?
1: Yeah?
2: Well, when you gonna ask me?
1: Ask you what?
2: Oh, don't kid me. John, you had that old bloodhound look in your eye ever since we sat down. What's the question?
1: Okay, Angie. What do you know about a man named Henry DuPont?
2: DuPont's antique shop?
1: That's right.
2: Oh, not much. Seen him around some's all.
1: Yeah, where?
2: Oh, you know what kind of places I like, Johnny.
1: Yeah, but I can't picture DuPont liking them.
2: Well, maybe he don't, but maybe that little old blonde he'd been carrying with him does.
1: Blonde?
2: Yeah, you know, female, girl, bleached hair.
1: I know.
2: Yeah.
1: How old?
2: Oh, 24, 5. Yeah, real nice for old coot like him.
1: Real winter and spring, huh?
2: Yeah.
1: You seen them together often?
2: Oh, a few times. Saw him about 2 weeks ago at Butcher's place. Hey, you know something? I walked in there that night with a 5 and I walked out with 200. How about that?
1: Great. You know who the blonde is?
2: No, but I might be able to find out. You want?
1: Yeah, I want. I left Angie and started back toward Royal Street. On the way, I ran up item 4, $1.85 for one flashlight and batteries. The shades on DuPont's shop were drawn, but I could tell there were lights on inside. In the alley, a small pickup truck was parked near the side entrance to the shop. In the back of the truck, looking like they'd just been taken off the boat, were several stalks of bananas. There wasn't much else to see except the charred wood and refuse left in the alley after the fire. I started back toward the street when a man, a much larger man than DuPont, came out the side door and got into the truck. He turned over the engine and switched on the lights before I could get clear.
3: Hey, what are you doing there? Hold it, mister, right there. Yeah, buddy, you just hold it. What were you doing back there, huh?
1: Well, right now, mister, I'm wondering what this load of bananas is doing in an antique shop.
0: What is it, Carl?
3: Well, I just caught this guy snooping around in the back.
0: What? It's Mr. Dull.
1: Yeah, that's right.
3: You know him, DuPont?
0: He's one of those insurance men I told you about.
3: Oh, well, what are you here for, Dollar? Didn't DuPont tell you he doesn't want any money from you people?
1: Now, why not? Because he's afraid we might have to take a good look around before paying
0: no,
1: off.
0: No, son.
3: Now, look, Dollar. Mr. DuPont has been okay with you people, so you got no reason to come snooping around. Especially after he's told you he don't want you around. So now maybe Mr. DuPont will have to do something to keep you away. Ain't that right, Mr. DuPont? You know what I mean.
0: Yes. Yes, all right, I'll do it, Carl. And he'll never bother us again.
3: Go on, Dollar, get out of here.
1: At the time, I had no idea what they meant to do, so it wasn't easy to turn my back on them. But I did. Nothing happened. I went back to my hotel and hit the sack, and I must confess I slept later than usual the next morning. I was still in bed when the phone rang. Johnny Dollar.
4: Well, hey now, where's my dynamic northern friend?
1: Oh, he's off today. I'm taking his place.
4: Well, in the news I got, well, I reckon it'll keep till tomorrow.
1: Yeah.
4: Well, so long.
1: No, wait, Angie. Did you find out anything about that blonde DuPont's been seeing?
4: Sure. Everybody around the French Market coffee shop used to know her. Used to, meaning up till she went to work for Mr. DuPont.
1: She worked for DuPont?
4: Yeah, in the office at his store. Started in there about 3 months ago.
1: Well, come on.
4: Well, since then, nobody sees her anymore. At least none of her old gang.
1: You know where she lives?
4: Yep. The Pont Alba Apartments. That is, unless she has moved.
1: What's her name?
4: Rose Allen.
5: What?
4: Yeah, she used to be a dancer. That enough for you to go on?
1: Yeah, Angie, thanks. That's plenty. Expense account item 5, $1.40 cab fare from my hotel to the Pontalva Apartments. The list of names on the register near the manager's office told me Rose Allen's apartment was number 215. But when I got up there, the girl who opened the door wasn't a blonde.
6: Yes?
1: Oh, I'm looking for Miss Rose Allen.
6: She isn't in.
1: Oh, she at work?
6: Who are you? I mean, are you a friend of hers?
1: My name is Dollar, Johnny Dollar. I'm an insurance investigator.
6: Well, she hasn't done anything, has she?
1: Well, not that I know of. Look, Miss...
6: Garbo.
1: Garbo?
6: May Garbo.
1: You're a dancer, aren't you?
6: How'd you guess?
1: Oh, I'm good at recognizing talent.
6: Oh? Would you like to come in? I've got some coffee on.
1: Well, that'll be just fine. Say, you've certainly got a nice view of the square from here.
6: I suppose.
1: Don't you think so?
6: Oh, sure, if you like that sort of thing. Me, I just think the square's kind of square.
1: Oh, that's good. That's very good.
6: I brought it up the day we moved here.
1: You and Rose move in here together?
6: Uh-huh. Oh, sit down, Johnny. Make yourself at home.
1: Well, thanks.
6: Gee, you're so polite. You wait to be asked.
1: Yeah. Look, tell me, what time do you think Rose will be home?
6: Oh, I couldn't say.
1: May, this is important. What time does she usually get home?
6: Well, I don't know. I mean, after all, she's got her own life to live, you know, and I'm not her keeper.
1: Okay, okay.
6: Sometimes she doesn't get home for days. Oh, I better get the coffee.
1: She ever say anything to you about the fire?
6: Huh? What fire?
1: The fire down at the antique shop.
6: No, you want cream and sugar?
1: No, thanks, just black.
6: Good. When was that?
1: The fire? Last Thursday night.
6: That's funny.
1: What's funny?
6: That was the last time I saw her.
1: What?
6: Yeah. Rose went to work last Thursday, but she never came home.

0: Now, Act Two of Yours Truly, Johnny Dollar and the Royal Street Matter.
1: This was the screwiest deal I'd ever seen. A guy refusing insurance money he was entitled to. Rose Ellen was my one lead, so I continued questioning May, her roommate. May told me this was the first time Rose had been away so long without at least sending for a change of clothes. I asked about Rose's boyfriends. She told me Rose had been going with one other man beside DuPont, but she didn't know who he was. After May promised to call me if she heard from Rose Ellen, I left. Expense account item 6, $1.90, taxi from the Pont Alba Apartments to the Hibernia Bank Building. My insurance contact, Binford, wasn't in. So while I waited for him, I wondered again why DuPont had refused to sign the claim for the fire damage to his shop. Could he afford a loss of $16,000? I wondered if something had happened in that shop, something DuPont tried to cover up with a fire. I was wondering what it could have been when Binford walked in.
2: Well, I'm glad you're here, Johnny. We got trouble.
1: Huh?
2: I hear you paid DuPont a call last night.
1: That where you've been?
2: Yeah. He phoned me about 10, wanted me there fast. Oh, boy. I wish I had sense enough to stay away.
1: Well, what happened, C.D.?
2: Now, before I tell you that, you tell me what he said to you last night.
1: Nothing important. Just something about fixing it so I couldn't bother him again.
2: Oh? Well, he did.
1: How?
2: He canceled his fire insurance policy and every other policy he ever bought from me.
1: Canceled?
2: Yeah. So you might as well go on back to your hotel and pack, Johnny. It's none of your affair now, no matter what he's up to.
1: Hmm.
2: Yeah. It's too bad it had to turn out this way. You want a drink before you go?
1: Yeah, I guess I need one.
2: Yeah. What'll it be, scotch or rye?
1: Scotch, neat, please.
2: Good, saves making the mess. When you reckon you leave?
1: Oh, I don't know. I'll check with the airline when I get back to the hotel.
2: Mm-hmm. Yeah, there you go.
1: Thanks.
2: Better luck next time.
1: Mm-hmm.
2: Well, that's that.
1: C.D.
2: Hmm?
1: What about the policy?
2: Policy?
1: Did he return the policy to you?
2: No. He said do it tomorrow.
1: But he's covered until he does return it. Does he know that?
2: Why, no. I don't reckon he does.
1: Good, good. He might get careless. And as long as that policy is in force, I can bother him as much as I want.
2: Oh, I don't see what's the use, Johnny. He'll have it here by tomorrow evening.
1: That still gives me 24 hours to get lucky. C.D., you said something about a customer being with him when that kerosene lamp was knocked over.
2: Mm-hmm. According to what he told the fire department, there was.
1: You had that person's name?
2: Well, I should have. I took it in the fire department report. I've got that right here. Here it is. Now, let's see. Mm-hmm. The name's Andrew W. DeLong. Address, 1515 West Claiborne.
1: There wasn't any Andrew DeLong at that address. We checked the telephone book and the city directory, and the only Andrew W. DeLong we found was out in Metairie, in a mausoleum. So we drove back toward C.D.'s office.
2: Well, now what, Johnny?
1: DuPont.
2: Huh?
1: Find out everything we can about DuPont and everybody who works for him.
2: But ain't nobody but his secretary and his assistant. Fella named Carl.
1: Yeah, how long has Carl been working for him?
2: Oh, about as long as she has.
1: Does this Carl own a fruit stand?
2: Well, not I know about. Why?
1: Oh, I just wondered. Hey, what time is it, C.D.?
2: 2:15. Say, if we're going to check on DuPont's credit, we better get to the bank before the close.
1: You're driving. Let's move. Expense account item 7, $22.80. Telephone calls and a couple of gratuities to obtain a lot of information about DuPont. I learned, among other things, that he banked almost $11,000 in the past 3 months. Before that, almost nothing. But there's no law against making money, so I still had nothing concrete to go on. At 5:30, I left Binford, went back to my hotel, and there found a message from May, Rose Ellen's roommate, asking me to go to her apartment immediately. So I did.
3: Oh, Johnny.
1: Yeah, hi, May.
3: Oh, come in. Johnny. You know what you made me promise.
1: Yeah?
3: Well, it happened.
1: You mean you've heard from Rose?
3: Well, no, not exactly. But a man called this afternoon and talked about her.
1: Oh, well, I hope he had only nice things to say.
3: Oh, yes. He said she's just fine.
1: What?
3: Didn't you hear me?
1: Yeah, he said she's fine.
3: Fine.
1: Well, what else did he say?
3: Well, he said he was going to come by at 4 o'clock and pick up her clothes. I should have them ready.
1: No, but of course he didn't.
3: Well, he did so.
1: He did? Oh, what man? You know him? You get his name?
3: Mr. Dollar, you don't think I'd let Rose's things go out of here with a complete stranger, do you? Of course he told me his name.
1: Well?
3: You aren't nearly as polite as you were this morning.
1: All right, I'm sorry. What's the man's name, darling?
3: Oh, well, that's much better. It's Grant.
1: Grant?
3: That's right.
1: It doesn't register.
3: From the way he talked, he must be the one Rose was going with while she was dating that old antique.
1: You ever see this guy, Grant, before?
3: No, but I'm sure he's the one she talked about. Really, it used to get so tiresome. Carl this and Carl does that. Oh.
1: What?
3: I said, oh.
1: May, tell me, where did he say he was taking her clothes?
3: Well, he didn't say. He just put them in that old truck.
1: Thanks, sweetheart. See you later. I needed a fast car and a driver who could handle it, so I called Angelo Arsati. 20 minutes later, we parked in front of DuPont's antique shop. There was a dim light on inside. Now, look, brother, there's really no reason for you to get mixed up in this thing.
4: Are you kidding, sir? Looks like DuPont ain't gonna answer.
1: All right, let's see what this hunk of stone will do to the glass. Here.
4: Hey, I've got it. I can reach through to lock.
1: Looks like nobody here. Well.
4: Hey, wait a minute.
1: Yeah, I see him. Carl, what happened to you?
5: Dollar.
1: Angie, call an ambulance. Tell him a man's been stabbed here.
4: Yeah, right, Johnny.
5: Dollar, get to her before he can.
1: DuPont?
5: Gonna kill Rose. You got to help her.
1: DuPont wants to kill her? Why?
5: She found out. Smuggling.
1: Is that what DuPont's been up to?
5: Smuggling in banana shipments. Rose found out.
1: Where is she?
5: He thought I'd killed her, but I love her.
1: Yeah, well, look, tell me.
5: You gotta get to her before he does.
1: Where is she?
5: Old Spanish fortress.
1: Yeah?
5: Out on Bayou Slidell.
1: Old Spanish fortress on the Bayou Slidell.
5: Yeah.
1: You know where that is, Angie?
4: Oh, sure. An old ruin out in the swamp north of town near the highway bridge. It goes over to the Gulf Coast.
1: Carl, how long ago did DuPont leave?
5: 10 or 15 minutes.
4: Yeah, well, we could beat him, Johnny, by cutting across the swamps. That is, if you could take it.
1: What do you mean by that?
4: Well, it's rugged.
1: Like what?
4: Johnny, did you ever ride a swamp buggy?
1: Oh, brother.
4: Yeah?
1: How much farther, Angie?
4: Well, should be right up ahead.
1: How can you tell? All I can see is swamp and marsh grass.
4: Yeah, well, I done a lot of trapping out here. I know the channel.
1: Think we'll make the old ruins before DuPont?
4: Well, we got to, don't we? Hey, there it is.
1: That old wreck is called a fortress?
4: Man, that's it.
1: Well, get us up as close to it as you can. I don't see anybody parked. Nobody approaching the bridge.
4: There we are.
1: Come on, let's go.
4: Hey, look, John. There she is at the side end.
1: Yeah, I see. Rose! Rose Ellen!
4: He's scared. She ducked back inside.
1: Rose! We're friends of Carl's. He sent us to help you.
4: Well, come on, Johnny. We can get inside to her through this here doorway.
1: Okay. This place looks like it's about ready to fall apart. Rose!
4: Yeah, man. Dark in here, too. Yeah. Don't step on the falling bricks.
1: Okay. Rose! Rose Ellen!
6: Yes? Where's Carl?
1: DuPont tried to kill him.
6: Oh, no.
1: Rose, come on out here where we can see you. Rose!
6: DuPont, he found out that Carl didn't kill me, is that it?
1: Yeah, but Carl's all right now. Look, Rose, I want you to tell me all you know about the fire at DuPont's shop. Were you there?
6: Yes.
1: Well, what happened?
6: DuPont had me tied up. Told Carl I'd found out what they were doing. Smuggling, I mean. He told Carl to kill me. He didn't know Carl and I was going to be married.
1: Go on, go on.
6: Carl argued with him. That's when the lamp got knocked over. They didn't stop arguing till DePa said he'd kill us both. So finally, Carl told DePa he'd take care of me. Well, he had to, or DePa would have killed us.
1: But instead, Carl brought you here.
6: Yes.
4: Oh, come on, Johnny. Let's get out of this dark
1: hole. Wait a minute, Angie. Rose, do you know why DePa was afraid to report his fire to the insurance company?
6: Some of the things he smuggled in was lost in the fire. If anybody come poking around, they might have found out what he's doing.
1: What was he smuggling, do you know?
6: Little tiny boxes filled with white powder hidden in the bananas.
4: Johnny, narcotics.
1: Yeah, sure. No wonder he banks so much money so fast.
7: I bank much more. After I get rid of you, Dollar.
4: Look at that. There he is in the door.
1: Yeah, watch it.
7: See, I ain't fooling, Dollar.
4: He can't see us.
1: No, but what a target he makes in the doorway against the light.
4: No gun,
1: Johnny? No, no. We can try one of these bricks.
4: Yeah, man, but if you miss...
7: Dollar!
1: Wish me luck.
4: Yeah.
7: Dollar!
4: Right here, DuPont!
1: Come on.
4: Oh, man, dear. You could qualify for the New York Yankees, Johnny.
1: All right, DuPont. On your feet. Let's get out of here. Expense account total, including rental on the swamp buggy, incidentals and transportation back to Hartford, $517.20. Remarks? Well, where he's going, DePa wouldn't have any use for the insurance money anyway. Carl Grant turned state's evidence and clinched the smuggling charges against him. Because of that, Carl may get off easy. I hope so. He and Rose could make a very happy couple. End of remarks, end of report. Yours truly, Johnny Dollar.
0: Our star will return in just a moment. 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
1: Next week, three sets of twins, two men, two girls, and two fires that hit the coast of Florida with the impact of a hurricane. 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Yours truly, Johnny Dollar.
0: Yours truly, Johnny Dollar, starring Bob Bailey, originates in Hollywood. Written by Charles B. Smith, it is produced and directed by Jack Johnstone. Heard in tonight's cast were Virginia Gregg, Forrest Lewis, Lou Merrill, Lawrence Dobkin, and Frank Gersel. Musical supervision is by Amerigo Marino and Carl Fortina. 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Dan Coverley speaking.

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1: News this hour at townhall.com. I'm Bob Agnew in Washington. Luigi Mangione has pleaded guilty to federal charges.
2: Luigi Mangione has pleaded guilty to federal stalking charges in the killing of UnitedHealthcare CEO Brian Thompson. In the courtroom behind me, Mangione spoke about how he came to New York City, targeted Thompson, and then ultimately shot and killed him outside a Midtown Manhattan hotel. Mangione said that after years of back pain, navigating the complicated healthcare system in the United States, he decided to take action.
1: That is Michael Sysak reporting. What many see as an unfavorable business climate is driving many large corporations out of Delaware. DoorDash is the latest, as Ken Lorman reports.
3: The delivery giant cited growing legal uncertainty and costly shareholder lawsuits. More than 60 public companies worth over $3 trillion have reportedly exited Delaware in the past 2 years, with firms like Tesla, Coinbase, and several major energy companies heading to Texas and Nevada. Critics say Delaware's courts have become less predictable, while business-friendly states are offering greater certainty and stronger protections for companies and shareholders. Ken Lorman reporting.
1: Former Trump National Security Advisor KT McFarland told the Salem Radio Network she understands the president's take-it-slow strategy when it comes to winning the war with Iran.
4: Or you put the snake in a cage and starve it to death. And that's really effective. Snake dies either way, just as starving it to death takes a little longer. And that's what we're doing with Iran. So Iran for 50 years has held the world hostage, the region hostage and the world hostage, by threatening to close the Strait of Hormuz. It's held the region hostage by saying, if you don't let us do what we want in the region, we're going to close the Strait and you're not going to get your oil to market and you're going to go broke. So the countries in the region were all very afraid of Iran.
1: And she is out with a new book entitled Revolution, Trump, Washington, and the American People.
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1: Federal authorities had an investigation in place targeting groups protesting immigration enforcement.
6: Court documents indicate there was a federal undercover surveillance operation ongoing in Minnesota, which apparently targeted progressive organizations, labor unions, and other groups protesting immigration enforcement in Minneapolis. The program was called Operation Puppet Master. The feds reportedly investigating individuals who helped agitators stir up the violence by putting up roadblocks and throwing ice chunks at law enforcement.
1: And that is Laura Winters reporting. New York City Mayor Zohran Mamdani is backing a measure critics say could hit consumers right in the wallet. He supports the so-called Delivery Protection Act. It would force Amazon to directly hire delivery drivers and warehouse workers currently employed through independent contractors. Opponents say that would wipe out small delivery companies. Breaking news at townhall.com. It was a disappointing July retail sales report as American shoppers cut back on their spending.
7: An unexpected slip of 0.6%. It's the biggest drop since May of 2025 and raised concerns on Wall Street. Heather Long, chief economist at Navy Federal Credit Union, says American consumers are showing signs of fatigue. The July snapshot found consumers spent less on gas, automobiles, car parts, appliances, electronics, and online shopping. While it's too early to sound a retreat, the data released Friday by the Commerce Department, along with a sluggish jobs report, could be good news for those waiting for lower interest rates. Many economists still expect solid growth for the third quarter, but in the wake of the retail sales report, many have lowered their forecasts. I'm Jennifer King.
1: across the board losses on Wall Street on Friday. At the end of the week, it was the Dow off 107 points at the closing bell. The Nasdaq down about 73. You'll find more of these stories at townhall.com. From Washington, I'm Bob Agnew.

0: Did you miss out on that big football game last week? Can't get rid of that head cold? Want to get away from it all?
1: CBS offers you Escape.

0: You are groping your way slowly through the dark hold of a ship at sea, moving carefully, step by step, searching intently for something you dread to find, because you know that this ship carries a cargo of death.
1: The Columbia Broadcasting System and its affiliated stations presents Escape, produced and directed by William N. Robeson, and carefully plotted to free you from the four walls of today for a half hour of high adventure.
0: Tonight we escape to a harbor front in Venezuela, and a grim voyage that started there, as told by Martin Storm in his gripping story, a shipment of mute fate.

0: stopped on the wharf at La Guayra and looked up the gangplank toward the liner Chan Kay, standing quietly there at her moorings. The day was warm under a bright tropic sun, and the harbor beyond the ship lay drowsy and silent. But all at once, in the midst of these peaceful surroundings, a cold chill gripped me, and I shivered with sudden dread. Dread of the thing I was doing and was about to do. But too much had happened to turn back now. I'd gone too far to stop. So I set the box down on the edge of the wharf, placed it carefully so as to be in plain sight and within gunshot of the captain's bridge. And then I turned and started up the gangplank. I knew what I was going to do, but I couldn't forget that a certain pair of beady eyes were watching every move I made. Eyes that never blinked and never closed. Just watched and waited.
1: Oh, I beg your pardon. What? It's Mr. Warner.
0: Hello, Mother Willis. How's the best-looking stewardess on the Seven Seas?
1: Well, I'm fine, Mr. Warner. I guess better run along now and get on with my show.
0: Now, wait a minute. That's a fine greeting after 2 months.
1: Well, it's just that I'm so busy.
0: I don't believe a word of it. Sailing day's tomorrow. You're simply avoiding me, that's all.
1: Oh, no, really, I'm not.
0: And on the trip down from New York, you said I was your favorite passenger.
1: But I'm only...
0: Here, wait a minute. What's that you're carrying in your apron there?
1: Oh, it's nothing. Just supplies.
0: Supplies? Let's have a look, huh?
1: No, please.
0: What do you know? It's a cat.
1: It's Clara, Mr. Warner.
0: Mm-hmm.
1: Mr. Bowman said I had to leave her ashore, and I just couldn't.
0: Well, who's Mr. Bowman?
1: The new chief steward.
0: Oh.
1: Clara's been aboard with me for 2 years, and I just can't leave her here in a foreign country, especially with her condition so delicate and all.
0: Yeah, I see what you mean. Well, I hope you get away with it.
1: You won't tell anyone?
0: Not a soul. As a matter of fact, if things don't work out right, we may both end up smuggling.
2: Happy to have you on board on the trip down 2 months ago, Christopher. I'm very glad you're coming along with us on the run back to New York.
0: Thanks, Captain Wood. There is one thing, though. I'm having a little trouble with the customs men here, and I wondered if you might...
2: I can't do it, Christopher. I just cabled your father this morning. Told him I'd done it for you if I possibly could. He sent a request from New York, you know.
0: Yeah, I thought he would. I wired him from upriver last week.
2: I hate to refuse, but it's absolutely out of the question.
0: Well, Captain Wood, I'm afraid I don't follow you there.
2: Responsibility to the passenger, son. We'll have women and children aboard. On a liner, the safety of the passengers comes ahead of anything.
0: But with proper precautions.
2: Something might happen. I don't know what, but something might.
0: You've carried worse things.
2: There isn't anything worse. And any skipper afloat will bear me out. No, Christopher, I simply can't take the chance, and that's final.
0: Final? Well, it wasn't final if I could do anything about it. I hadn't come down here to spend 2 months in that stinking backcountry and then be stopped on the edge of the wharf. 2 months of it. Heat, rain, insects, malaria. I'd gone clear in past the headwaters of the Orinoco. Traveled through country where every step along the jungle trail might be the last one. Oh, Sanchez.
3: Si, Senor Warner.
0: We better start looking for a place to camp. It'll be dark in a little while.
3: Si, Senor. Very soon we turn to river. Camp on rocks by water. This very bad country.
0: This very bad country. You've been saying that for 10 days now. Very bad country.
3: Well, si, Senor Warner. This very bad country.
0: Yeah, we'll skip it. For all the luck we've had so far, it might as well be Central Park.
3: Central Park? I don't understand.
0: Oh, never mind. If we don't find something...
4: Wait a minute!
0: Here, what's the matter? Quiet now. Sanchez, what's wrong?
3: They're in the path. See? Bushmaster.
0: Bushmaster. The deadliest snake in the world. Bushmaster. Its Latin name was Lachesis muta. Mute fate. It lay there in the center of the path, a 10-foot length of silent death, coiled loosely in an undulant loop, ready to strike violently at the least movement. Here was the one snake that would go after any animal that walked, or any man. It lay there and watched us, not moving, not afraid, ready for anything. The splotch of its colors stood out like some horrible, gaudy floor mat lying there on the brown background of the jungle, waiting for someone to step on it. Here was what I'd come 2,000 miles for. A bushmaster. Sanchez! I didn't want that snake killed.
3: He no kill, senor. He gone. Bushmaster very smart, very quick. Must always see bullet in time to dodge.
0: Well, anyway, he's gone, and the only one we've seen in 5 weeks.
3: Oh, we find other. This very bad country.
0: Well, lay off that gun the next time. Don't shoot, you understand?
3: Why you say no shoot? You want Bushmaster.
0: Sure, but I want it alive.
3: Hombre sacristo. Senor Warner, you tell me you want Bushmaster, but you no say alive.
0: You're getting $200 for it.
3: For dead man, what is $200? Tomorrow we go back to Caracas.
0: I'll make it $500, Sanchez.
3: I catch water snake, rattlesnake, any other kind. But I no catch Bushmaster.
0: Sanchez, I'll give you $1,000.
3: We go back to Caracas.
0: Well, it cost me 1,500 American dollars. But 3 days later, Sanchez brought me the snake in a rubber bag. He was shaking so hard, I thought for a moment the thing had struck him.
3: One thing you make sure, Senor Warner, no turn him loose in Venezuela. Because he know I the one who catch him. And he know where I live.
0: All right, Sanchez, I'll keep an eye on him.
3: También he know you pay me to catch him. All the time he watch and wait. You no forget that, Senor Warner. Because he no forget. Not ever.
0: Well, after going through all that trouble and danger and laying out 1,500 bucks, I wasn't going to let a pig-headed ship captain stop me at the last minute. At least not as long as the cables were still in operation between La Guaira and New York. Morning, Captain Wood. The boy at the hotel said you wanted to see me.
2: That's right, Christopher. Sit down.
0: Thank you.
2: It seems you weren't willing to let matters stand the way we left them yesterday.
0: I'm sorry to go over your head, Captain Wood, but I had to. The museum sent me all the way down here for it. And I'm not going to be stopped by red tape. This will be the only live Bushmaster ever brought to the United States.
2: Yes, and if I had my way, but... orders are orders. I got a cable from the head office this morning. All right. I suppose we talk about precautions.
0: I'll handle it any way you say.
2: Got to have a stronger box. That crate's too flimsy.
0: It's stronger than it looks. And that wire screen on top would hold a wildcat. But anyway, I bought a heavy sea chest this morning. I will put the crate inside of it.
2: Sounds all right. You got a lock on it?
0: Heavy padlock. It's fixed so that the lid can be propped open a crack without unlocking it. The snake's got to have air.
2: But in dirty weather, that lid stays shut. And take no chances.
0: Fair enough.
2: I will keep the thing in my inside cabin where I sleep. I can't have it in the baggage room. And nobody on board's to know about it.
0: Whatever you say, Captain. But we won't have any trouble. After all, it's only an animal. It doesn't have any magical powers.
2: I saw a bushmaster in the zoo at Caracas once. Had it in a glass cage with double walls. It'd never move. Just lay there. Look at you as long as you were in sight. Gave a man the creeps.
0: I didn't know they had a bushmaster at the Caracas Zoo.
2: They don't. Now. Found the glass broken one morning and the snake gone. Night watchman was dead. They never found out what happened.
0: Well, the watchman must have broken the glass by accident some way.
2: The way they figured it, the glass was broken from the inside. Well, we sail in 4 hours.
0: We steamed north into the Caribbean with perfect weather and a sea as smooth as an inland lake. The barometer dropped a little on the third day, but cleared up overnight and left nothing worse than a heavy swell. But in spite of the calm seas and the pleasant weather, I found myself feeling more and more often an ominous foreboding I was developing an almost unnatural fear of that snake. Well, I stayed clear of the passengers pretty much. Got the habit of dropping into Captain Wood's quarters several times a day. He kept the heavy box underneath his berth. I'd approach it quietly and shine my flashlight through the open crack. Never once could I catch that 12-foot devil asleep, or even excited. He'd be lying there, half-coiled, his head raised a little, staring out of those beady black eyes, waiting. He'd still be like that when I'd turn away to leave. Maybe that's what bothered me, that horrible and constant watchful waiting. What in the name of heaven was he waiting for?
1: Well, hello there, Mr. Warner.
0: Oh, how are you, Mother Willis?
1: My, but you and the captain spend an awful lot of time around this cabin. I'm beginning to think the two of you must have some guilty secret.
0: Oh, no, nothing like that, Mother Willis. I don't know about Captain Wood, but I... Well, I certainly don't have any guilty secret.

0: Well, she's running quite a swell out there, Mr. Bowman.
1: Yeah, it's a little heavy, all right, Mr. Warner. Guess a storm passed through to the west of us yesterday when the glass dropped.
0: Think it missed us then, huh?
1: Yeah, that's what the mate figures. Sure stirred up some water, though.
0: This'll put half the passengers in their bunks.
1: Makes it great for my department. Two-thirds of them will want a steward to hold their heads.
0: They'll keep Mother Willa so busy she'll have... Wait, look at the size of that wave.
1: Huh? But great Jehoshaphat, we're going to take it on the port bow. Hang on!
0: Well, that was a freak if there ever was one. Not another wave in sight.
1: You see them like that sometimes, even in a calm sea. Well, I got to get below, Mr. Warner. That water probably did some damage on the officer's deck.
0: Yeah, I suppose it... What did you say?
1: The wheel companionway was open on the port side. Bridge cabins must have taken a pretty bad smashing up. They're right below the, Here, is something wrong, Mr. Warner?
0: No. No, nothing at all, Mr. Bowman. At least I hope not. I looked first for Captain Wood and couldn't find him. Of course, I knew it was only one chance in 1,000, but the chances against that freak wave were 1 in 1,000, too. Well, I couldn't waste any more time, so I stumbled down the companionway and along the passage to the captain's cabin.
2: Oh, come on in, Mr. Warner.
0: Mother Willis.
2: Why, isn't this cabin a mess? Trying to get some of these things out to dry.
0: Yeah, well, I just wanted to check. Where's that box that was under the captain's bunk?
2: Threw it out on that, Mr.
0: But where? We didn't know. It was nearly dark when we met together again in the chart room.
3: I don't get the thing at all.
4: There's no other way around it. We've risked all the time we can. We've got to warn the passengers.
3: Well, how we do it, Captain? Call them all together in the lounge?
4: No, if we did anything like that, we'd be asking for a panic.
1: We'll get one, whether we ask for it or not.
4: Pick a few men and go through the cabin decks. Tell them individually, inside their cabins. Watch for any act that looks as though it might cause trouble. And we'll keep an eye on them. Handle the crew the same way.
3: All right, Captain. Okay.
4: Now, as soon as you've finished, arm all the deck officers and start searching again. Our only chance of preventing a riot is to find that damnable snake.
0: The slow nightmare that followed grew worse by the hour. None of us slept. All the ship's officers not on duty kept on with that endless search. Passengers locked themselves in their cabins or huddled together in the lounges, knowing all the time that no spot on board could be called safe. Fear was a heavy fog in the lungs of all of us, and every light on the vessel burned throughout the night. Morning came and brought no relief. Terror and tension mounted by the hour.
2: There now, Mrs. Crane, stop getting yourself all worked up and go back to your cabin. The horrid things probably crawled overboard anyway.
5: You're just saying that. You're paid to say it. You don't know. Nobody does.
2: Now, everything's going to be all right.
5: Oh, if you could only do something. If all of us could only get off the ship. They could fumigate it. Yes, that's what we've got to do. We've got to get off the ship.
2: Now, wait. Mr. Bowman. Mr. Bowman, she's going to jump.
6: No, you don't, lady.
5: Let me go. Let me go. Let me go.
4: Nice work, Mr. Bowman. Get her down to her cabin. Whatever you do, don't turn her loose.
7: Well, you never know when it might strike you. You can't put on a coat or move a chair without risking your life. Now, something's got to be done.
8: Yes,
7: it might be right here in this lounge.
9: All right, Miss Steve. You better quiet down. Take it easy.
7: Take it easy, huh? Well, you're a great officer. Why don't you do something about it? That thing might be crawling around here right under our feet somewhere.
9: Look, I said shut up. Are you trying to start a panic?
7: I got a right to talk. I don't want to die. Nobody's
9: okay. Going
7: to tell me what...
0: The second night passed and morning came around again. A gray and rainy day, just as grim and tense, dragged past, and the night came down again. Third night of the terror. Again, every light burned and the whole ship seethed in the throes of incipient panic. faced by a horror they'd never met on the sea before. Crew and officers alike were on the verge of revolt. Passengers sat huddled in a trance-like stupor, ready to scream at the slightest unknown sound. At seven bells, I made my way forward to the chart room and found Captain Wood bent over a desk.
4: Hello, Christopher. Come on in. Sit down.
0: It's got to be somewhere, Captain Wood. It's got to be.
4: I don't know. You could search this ship for 6 months and never touch all the places aboard. We can only hold out for 2 more days, we'll be in.
0: What's the Home Office say?
4: Oh, here's the latest wireless from them. Keep quiet and keep coming. What else can we do? How is it on the decks?
0: Pretty bad. Anything could happen.
4: Yeah. That's why I took the guns away from the men. One pistol shot and we'd have a riot on our hands.
0: Oh, the whole thing's my fault, Captain Wood. That's what I can't forget.
4: Oh, take it easy, Ben.
0: There was only some way I could pay for it myself, alone.
4: No, I know how you feel, but it's no more your fault than mine, or the man who asked you to bring the snake back alive. Nobody planned this. You'd better try and get a little sleep.
0: Sleep?
4: Mr. Bowman made some coffee down in the steward's galley a while ago. You better go down, get yourself a cup, and then rest up for a couple of hours.
0: Rest? I can't rest.
4: Christopher, it's no good going. What are you going to do? You can't help anything. You stumble through a hatch, half asleep, and break your neck. Go on and get some coffee. One way or another, we've got to hold out for 2 more days.

light was on in the steward's galley, and the coffee pot was standing on the stove. It was still warm, so I didn't bother to heat it. I poured out a cup, carried it over, and set it on the porcelain tabletop in the center of the room. I started to light a cigarette. The door of the pan cupboard beneath the sink was standing slightly ajar, and I happened to glance down toward it. Out from the dark interior of the cupboard shone two glittering points of light 2 inches apart. I dropped the cigarette and moved slowly backward. I'd found the Bushmaster. As I moved, the snake slid out of the cupboard in a single sinuous glide and drew back into a loose coil on the galley floor, never taking his eyes off me. I moved slowly back, waiting any moment for that deadly slithering strike. How had he known it was me? He'd stayed quiet when Bowman was here. How did he know to pick the first time in 3 days when I didn't have a gun? Well, my hands touched the wall behind me and I stopped. Only then I realized in terror what I'd done. The call button and the door were on the far side of the room. I'd backed into a dead end. I stared at the snake in fascination, expecting any moment the ripping slash of those poison fangs. The horrid coils tightened a little, and then were still again. 10 million years of evolution to produce this moment. Homo sapiens versus Lachesis muta. Man against mute fate. And all the odds were on fate. I knew then that I was going to die. I could feel the sweat run down between the painted wall and the palms of my hands pressed against it. My skin crawled and twitched, and the pit of my stomach was as cold as ice. There was no sound but the rush of blood in my ears. The snake shifted again, drawing into a tighter coil, always tighter. Why the devil didn't he get it over with? And then, for just an instant, his head veered away. Something moved over by the stove. I didn't dare turn to look at it. Slowly, it moved out into my line of vision. It was a cat. That scrawny cat, Clara, that Mother Willis had sneaked aboard in La Guayra. Its back was arched and every hair stood on end. It moved stiff-legged now, walking in a half circle around the snake. The Bushmaster shifted slowly and kept watching the cat. He tightened. He was going to strike at any second. He struck and missed. The cat was barely out of reach. Now she was walking back and forth again. She was asking to die. Missed again by a fraction of an inch. He was striking now without even going to a full coil. Miss. Again and again. Always missing by the barest margin. Each time the cat danced barely out of reach, and each time she countered with one precise spat of a dainty paw, bracing her skinny frame on three stiff legs. And then suddenly I realized what she was doing. The Bushmaster was tiring, and one strike was just an instant slow. But in that split second, sharp claws raked across the evil head and ripped out both of the lidless eyes. That cat had deliberately blinded the snake.

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And she had a right to rest. That mangy, brave, beautiful alley cat had just saved my life. And maybe others as well. But as I turned toward the stove, I suddenly became very humble. And I knew all at once what a small thing a human being really is. I and others aboard were still alive only by the merest accident. There were three reasons why that cat had fought and killed the world's deadliest snake. And those three reasons came tottering out from under the stove on shaky little legs. Three kittens with their eyes bright with wonder and their tails stiff as pokers. Up on the decks, hundreds of passengers were waiting for the news that the days and nights of terror were ended. Well, I could wait a little longer. I pulled open the doors of the cabinet, found a can of milk. And then I dropped down on my knees on the floor of the galley.

0: Escape is produced and directed by William N. Robeson, and tonight brought you A Shipment of Mute Fate by Martin Storm, adapted for radio by Les Crutchfield, with Jack Webb as Chris Warner, Raymond Lawrence as Captain Wood, and D.J. Thompson as Mother Willis. The special musical score was conceived and conducted by Cy Feuer. Next week...
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Good night, then, until this same time next week when CBS again brings you Escape. 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

downtown Dodge City and in the territory on West, there's just one way to handle the killers and the spoilers, and that's with a U.S. Marshal and the smell of gun smoke.

0: Gunsmoke, starring William Conrad. The story of the violence that moved west with young America. The story of a man who moved with it. Matt Dillon, United States Marshal.
1: Chester. Chester. Chester, where are you?
2: Back here, Mr. Dillon.
1: Well, come on out.
2: Yes, sir, Mr. Dillon. As soon as I get my boots on.
1: Your boots on? What are you doing, sleeping?
2: No, sir. Just washing my feet.
1: Well, I hope you didn't have any plans for tonight.
2: What did you want me to do, Mr. Dillon?
1: Well, I want you to stay on Front Street for a few hours while I go up and have a toddy with Big Kate. But if you're going to be busy...
2: Oh, no, sir. I haven't got anything to do. I'd be proud to stay here. Just look at the dust in that street. Uh-oh. Mr. Dillon?
1: Huh?
2: Looks like Major Randall from Fort Dodge crossing over here.
1: Ah. Open the door for him, Chester. Major will like that.
2: Come in, Major Randall. Come in, sir.
3: Marshal Dillon.
1: Hello, Major.
3: Marshal, I want to talk to you about last Saturday's affair.
1: Well, Saturday was a pretty lively day around here.

0: Major, which affair do you mean?
1: You surprise me, Marshal. Two United States Army soldiers were murdered while driving a supply wagon from here to Fort Dodge. A government payroll was stolen, and you seem to have taken no interest in the matter.
0: Well, now, Major, protecting the Army isn't exactly...
1: The Army can protect itself, Marshal. That isn't the point at all.
0: Well, if that's true, Major, how come there were only two soldiers carrying your payroll? You got plenty of men out there and plenty of guns. Where were they?
1: On maneuvers.
0: On maneuvers?
1: In my command, Marshal, troops remain in garrison as little as possible.
0: Well, then you were asking for trouble, Major, knowing that there was a payroll coming in.
1: The arrival of the payroll was secret. Even the two men carrying it didn't know what it was.
0: Well, the word must have got out somehow.
2: It seems to me, Major, like somebody out at the fort must have told them.
1: There are no traitors in my command, Sheriff.
2: Major, I'm not a sheriff. You see, it's...
1: Never mind. Marshal, I demand to know what you intend doing about this crime.
0: All right, I'll tell you, Major. Nothing.
1: What?
0: If I knew who did it, I'd make the arrest, but I don't, so there's nothing I can do.
1: I see. Well, Marshal, I regard this crime as a demonstration of your inability to control these Dodge City ruffians, and therefore I shall do it myself.
0: How's that, Major?
1: If no arrests are made in this matter, I'll give these bad men of yours a taste of martial law. We'll see how they like that.
0: I wouldn't try that, Major.
1: These streets will be patrolled 24
0: hours. Now, listen to me, Major. You don't know these men. Sure, there are some bad ones here, but most of them are just wild. Free and wild. But you run the Army in here, and they'll all fight.
1: Let them.
0: You've been stationed at Fort Dodge 2 months now, haven't you, Major? How long have you been out on the frontier?
1: This is my first tour, thank heaven.
0: Well, then I advise you to take it easy. You get to know the ways of this land.
1: You may save your advice, Marshal.
0: There'll be trouble, Major, bad trouble.
1: If necessary. Nonetheless, the Army will take over within the week, or before, if there are any more of these crimes committed against it. Good day, gentlemen.
2: My. You think he'll do it, Mr. Dillon?
0: He made a mistake, and he's a hot-headed fool, Chester. You try it.
2: Well, can't you stop him?
0: I don't know. Well, I'll be at Big Cates later on. You can find me there if you need me.
2: All right, Mr. Dillon.

0: Marshal. Come here.
1: What is it, Shiloh?
0: Well, there's talk of Dodge being run by the Army, Marshal.
1: So?
0: So I don't like it. I and most of the men around here got out back in 65. We've had all the Army we need.
1: Yeah, I know. But maybe things will work out.
0: And if they don't work out, which side are you fighting on, Dillon? Where do you stand?
1: I'm hired to keep the peace, Shiloh, not to answer fool questions.
0: You calling me a fool? Well, say it.
1: No, you're drunk, Shiloh.
0: You saying I'm drunk, Marshal? Is that it?
1: All right, Shiloh, I'll show you how drunk you are. Now, when he comes around, tell him I took his gun. He can get it back in the morning. And if he objects to that, tell him to look me up and I'll throw him in jail.
2: Who is it?
1: It's Matt, Kate.
2: Well, come on in. Well, sit down, Matt. I'll get you a coffee.
1: Thank you, Kate.
2: You could thank me best by buying a drink at the bar downstairs once in a while.
1: Well, why should I get better whiskey for free up here?
2: At least you're honest. Well, what's in the wind, Marshal Dillon? Or do you just come up here because you're tired of sitting with your back to a wall?
1: You're right, Kate. It's the only place in Dodge where I can relax. That's probably just because you don't consider me worth killing.
2: How old am I, Matt?
1: What?
2: You heard me.
1: Well, I never thought much about it, Kate.
2: You sure didn't.
1: What are you getting at, anyway?
2: Jesse, if I was 20 years younger, you probably wouldn't come here at all.
1: No? And why?
2: Here's your toddy. Forget it.
1: Anything you say, Kate.
2: You know, Matt, you ought to get yourself a girl.
1: Oh, now, Kate, don't say that.
2: I mean
1: that,
2: it.
1: Please.
2: Sure, somebody like, we'll say Connie Dell. There's a real pretty girl. A lot of fire.
1: Oh, you're sure a conniving old woman, Kate. You're just no good at all, you are.
2: You say worse than that. I told Connie she'd come up and have a drink with us the next time you show.
1: Yeah, all right, Kate, if it pleases you.
2: It does. Connie! Now, there's fresh cigars in that box by your chair, Matt.
1: Well, now.
2: Had them brought in by the Santa Fe Railroad all the way from St. Louis.
3: Evening, Miss Kate.
2: Oh, come on in, Connie. I've corralled the marshal for you. Sit down, honey. I'll fix you a drink.
1: And don't let her talk bother you, Connie.
3: Well, I did ask to meet you, Marshal.
1: Oh? Why? Why'd you want to meet me?
3: Maybe just to see if you're really as cold and cruel as you seem downstairs.
1: And?
3: I can't tell yet. But I don't think you are.
1: Yeah, a profession like mine leaves its mark on a man.
3: There's always trouble of some kind, isn't there?
1: Most always.
3: Like this army business now.
1: Yeah.
3: Will it be bad, Marshal?
1: Yeah, it could be.
2: Well, I'll figure it this way, Matt. The Major's in trouble and he's trying to cover it up by threatening to take over Dodge.
1: Well, any more difficulties and he will do it. Blasted green horse.
2: Say, Connie, your corporal been in?
3: He left a while ago.
2: Well, what's he say? How do the soldiers feel about all this?
3: Well, I don't think they want to mix it with all these gunmen and buffalo hunters and the like.
1: Yeah. The Major will wish he were back on maneuvers if it starts.
2: Maneuvers? So that's where they've all been. No wonder it's been so quiet. But that corporal of yours, Connie, how come he didn't go out?
3: He's not my corporal, Miss Kate. He's just a lonely kid.
2: All right. Seems like he spends more time here than at the fort. How's he manage that?
3: Oh, they made him a clerk, a sort of bookkeeper. Sounds pretty much his own.
2: Uh-huh. Well, he's lucky. He's got a good, safe job, too.
3: Suppose it is. Well, I'd better get back. Now that we've met, Marshal, you might stop and buy me a drink next time you're here.
1: I'm afraid not, Connie.
3: No?
1: You're too distracted. I might get careless and shot at.
3: I take that as a compliment, Marshal.
1: It is.
3: Good night, Marshal. Thanks, Miss Kate.
2: Don't you mention it, honey.
3: Well, Matt?
1: You said her name's Connie Dell, Kate. Where's she from?
2: I never ask the girls anything.
1: Yeah, maybe, but you always find out. Now, come on, tell me.
2: Hay City, last.
1: Uh-huh. What's the name of this corporal who's been sniffing around?
2: Bowers, Corporal Bowers. Oh, here, let me sweeten that toddy for you.
1: All right.
2: You put me in mind of a man I knew back in Wichita.
1: Yeah?
2: He was the slipperiest, sidewinding, the stubbornest man.

0: Evening, Mr. Dillon.
1: Everything quiet, Chester?
0: Yes, sir. But it's like everybody's holding his juice for the army if it comes. It's quiet and mean, Mr. Dillon. That's it, just quiet and mean.
1: Yeah. All right, Chester, you can go to bed. I'll stay around for a little while longer.
0: Yes, Mr. Dillon.
1: Oh, first thing in the morning, I want you to go to the depot and have him send a message to the sheriff in Hayes City.
0: That'd be Mr. Hickok?
1: Yeah, ask Bill to send me all the information he can about a dance hall girl named Connie Dell. She left there about a month ago.
0: Connie Dell. I'll do it, Mr. Dillon.
1: And bring me the answer as soon as it comes in, huh?
0: Well, we ought to have it by tomorrow evening.
1: Yeah, I hope so. Well, good night, Chester.
0: Good night, Mr. Dillon.

0: I got it from Mr. Hightower down at the railroad depot, Mr. Dillon. It come in at 7 o'clock.
1: Oh, good. Let me see it, Chester.
0: Here.
1: Connie Dell worked Golden Horn Bar here. Left about a month ago. A stranger called Billy Grounds. Nothing against girl, but believe Grounds a wild one. Has anybody shot you yet? Regards, Hickok.
0: What's up, Mr. Dillon?
1: Well, I don't know, Chester. I don't quite know. Look, you go over and ask Big Kate if she's heard anything about this Billy Grounds.
0: All right, Mr. Dillon.
2: Marshal?
1: Huh? What is it, Shiloh?
2: I want you to smell my gun. Here.
1: What?
2: And go on, smell it.
1: All right. It hasn't been fired. What are you worried about?
2: Well, I've been talking a lot lately, and a man was just shot out behind the Long Branch. A soldier.
3: Any witnesses to this? Well, who saw it?
4: I just heard the shot.
3: I want to know who killed this soldier. Well,
2: maybe nobody did see it, Marshal.
5: Maybe nobody cares much about it anyway. Just a soldier.
3: All right, you men, I'm going to tell you something. If I don't find who shot this man, the army will move in here for sure.
5: That's the whole army, Marshal. They won't all move in.
3: Why not?
5: My shop's rifle can kill a buffalo at 200 yards. I reckon it'll kill soldiers at 3.
6: Let me through here. Hello, Marshal. Well, what have we got this time?
7: Soldier.
1: Yeah.
7: Well, he needs an autopsy just like anybody else. That was the man that shot him. He'd get hurt, maybe?
1: Take a good look, Doc. He isn't even armed. This isn't a shooting. This is a murder.
7: Hey, you're right, Marshal. Oh, well, I'll get him up to my office. Here, now give me a hand, somebody.
1: You may have a better day tomorrow, Doc, but I hope I can spoil it for you. I'm riding out to Fort Dodge right now.
8: Well, Marshal, what brings you here?
1: Trouble, Major.
8: What sort of trouble?
1: Murder.
8: A soldier?
1: Yeah.
8: Who?
1: I don't know, some private.
8: Why haven't I been informed of this?
1: It just happened about an hour ago.
8: In Dodge City, of course.
1: In Dodge City.
8: Have you arrested the murderer?
1: Nobody saw it happen.
8: I see. Well, Marshal, you leave me no choice.
1: I shall have now, hold it, Major. I didn't ride out here just to carry news for you. I want something from you.
8: From me, Marshal?
1: Yeah. I want you to keep all soldiers out of Dodge for the next 48 hours. Put it off limits.
8: That's not exactly what I had in mind, Marshal.
1: But you're going to do it anyway.
8: What?
1: Now listen, Major. Dodge City's an armed camp. It's full of men who fought Indians, who fought the war between the states, and who fought each other ever since they could spit. They'll fight you next. And they'll make you hate it.
8: Marshal Dillon, I shall report your treasonable talk.
1: Report what you like, but stay out of Dodge. I'll make you a deal, Major. Give me 48 hours and I'll find your killers. You better take it.
8: I want the criminals delivered here.
1: Sure, Major. And I might have to kill them to get them here.

0: Hello, Doc. You drinking up the profits you made off of that soldier?
1: Hello, Marshal. The boy's name was Bone, according to the letter I found on him.
0: Uh-huh. Anything else?
1: Yes. Dug a couple of slugs out of him. Funny thing, Marshal. I haven't happened on lead like that since 65.
0: What do you mean, Doc?
1: Well, I'd swear that boy was shot with a cavalry pistol.
0: I'll see you later, Doc.
1: And mind you can't prove it. Not exactly, but I would swear...
0: Hello, Kate. Did Chester see you?
2: He did.
0: Well?
2: Matt, I get my information through the girl. Some of it's true, some is bound to be just talk.
0: I'll weed it out.
2: Carney's been seen riding out at night toward the Arkansas down by Brandy Bend.
0: What for?
2: Well, I don't know. Could be this fellow Billy Grounds.
0: Yeah.
2: His name's never been mentioned around here. My guess is he's never been in town.
0: Anything else?
2: One thing. Corporal Bowers and Connie went for a ride one night.
0: When?
2: Night before that payroll was robbed.
0: Figures. Where's Connie now?
2: Over at the Longhorn eating a steak.
0: It's kind of late for supper, isn't it?
2: She works late. Matt.
0: Yeah?
2: Next girl I steer you into, I'll pull her fangs first.
0: No, thank you, Kate. I like them better this way.

0: Good evening, Connie.
1: Well, this is a surprise, Marshal.
0: May I sit down?
1: Of course.
0: Thank you. You sure Corporal Bowers won't mind?
1: Don't be silly. Anyway, he's away at the fort.
0: Huh? What time did he leave, Connie?
1: I don't know. About 7, I think. Why?
0: Anyone with him?
1: Yeah, Private Bowen. Marshal, you think Bowers shot him, is that it?
0: You know any reason why he would, Connie?
1: They were friends. They worked together in the bookkeeping office.
0: I see. Tell me, Connie, Bowers say much about his job there, or what he does and all?
1: No, Marshal, he never talked about it.
0: Handled expenses for supplies and the like? Figured out the payroll?
1: I don't know.
0: Bowers would be in a good spot to know when to expect the payroll money in, wouldn't he? Even when it was kept a secret?
1: You'd have to ask him, Marshal. I don't know anything about the Army. But this isn't why you found me here, is it?
0: Of course not, Connie. I'm sorry. Hey, you look real pretty tonight.
1: Why, thank you, Marshal. You really mean it?
0: Sure. Sure I do.
1: I have to work late tonight, but I can get off tomorrow evening. Marshal, would you go for a ride with me? There'd be a moon.
0: Where would we ride to, Connie?
1: I don't know. Anywhere, maybe. Maybe along the Arkansas. Oh, I know. Let's ride down toward Brandy Bend.
0: All right, Connie. We'll ride down to Brandy Bend.
2: You're all dressed up, Mr. Dillon. You going somewhere?
0: Yeah, after supper I am, Chester. Got me an engagement. Going riding with Connie Dell in the moonlight along the river.
2: Is she a nice girl, Mr. Dillon?
0: All girls are nice, Chester. Some fall in with bad company, that's all.
2: Yes. Mr. Dillon?
0: Yeah.
2: Who'd this one fall in with?
0: Me?
2: Oh, no, Mr. Dillon, that's not so.
0: Then who'd you think, Chester? Come on, tell me.
2: Billy Grounds?
0: You don't give me much credit for a romance, Chester.
2: No, sir.
0: Well, don't look so worried about it.
2: I was thinking, would you like me to follow you tonight, Indian style?
0: Thanks, Chester, but it wouldn't help. You see, I'm riding into an ambush. It'll be over fast. Real fast.
2: Well, all right, Mr. Dillon, if that's the way you want it.
0: That's the way it's got to be. And as soon as I leave, I want you to ride out to Fort Dodge and see the major.
2: Yes, sir.
0: Tell him to arrest Corporal Bowers for the murder of Private Bone. I think Bone found out where the leak about that payroll money came from, and Bowers had to shut him up.
2: The major won't like that, will he?
0: Well, tell him I'll prove it. And anyway, I think Bowers will confess fast enough when the time comes.
2: When'll that be, Mr. Dillon?
0: When I get back to town. With Billy Grounds.
2: What about the girl?
0: That's like I told you, Chester. Nice girl. Bad company.
2: You know, I had me a girl once.
0: Huh? Well, you never told me about that, Chester. What happened?
2: It was over in Abilene. I gave her my money to go to St. Louis and buy some wedding clothes. She wanted that.
0: So?
2: Well, I don't know, Mr. Dillon. I guess she just liked it there in St. Louis.
0: I'm going down the street, Chester. You better get started for the fort soon.
2: Yes, sir, Mr. Dillon.
3: Evening, Marshal.
0: Hello, Shiloh.
3: I feel another drunk coming on, Marshal.
0: Well, then check your guns back there with Chester.
3: Well, what if the Army comes tonight? I'll need my gun.
0: Then stay sober.
3: Oh, but if the Army doesn't come, I'll have stayed sober for nothing.
0: Every man's got his problem, Shiloh. But if I see you drunk and wearing your gun, you'll wake up brokenhearted in jail tomorrow.
3: Never mind, I'm going to get drunk enough to draw on you, Marshal.
0: That's so, Shiloh? And some night you're going to die.
1: Marshal?
0: Oh, hello, Connie.
1: I got off a little early. Shall we go now?
0: Anytime.
1: I keep my horse at the National. I'll meet you at the edge of town.
0: Oh? You ashamed to be seen with me?
1: No, Marshal. But, well, you know how people talk.
0: Sure, Connie. I'll wait for you just down the trail.
1: I'll hurry.

0: Yeah, we come pretty fast, Connie. You want to get on for a minute?
1: I'm all right.
0: All right. We'll let the horses blow a little and then move on, huh? You nervous, Connie?
1: No. Why?
0: Well, then sit down, relax.
1: All right. Is this better?
0: Yeah. Yeah, sure is a nice night.
1: Yeah, it's beautiful.
0: You're not even looking at it, Connie. Is something on your mind?
1: No, of course not. Why should there be?
0: I don't know. You tell me.
1: It's nothing, Marsha, really.
0: Connie, let me ask you something. You ever see a man killed?
1: What? Why'd you say that?
0: Well, did you?
1: Yes. Once in the saloon.
0: Huh. Tell me. Do you have a fair chance?
1: Yeah, he even drew first.
0: Then you never saw a man shot in the back. Or ambushed.
1: What do you mean, Marshal?
0: I think it sort of goes against your grain, Connie, the idea of a man being killed without a fair chance.
1: I get it, Marshal. All right. Go ahead.
0: Down by the river near Brandy Bend, Billy Grounds is waiting to shoot me in the back.
1: Then why did you come, Marshal?
0: It's my job.
1: I suppose you know about everything.
0: I think so.
1: What are you going to do?
0: Connie, unless I made a mistake about you, I think you're going to let me have a fair chance at him. Somehow.
1: Why should I? What does it mean to me?
0: I don't know, Connie. I don't know. But you think about it. You think about it all the way to Brandy Bend. Now, come on, let's ride.

0: Make a nice camp down here. 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Don't you think, Connie? A man could hide out for a long time down here.
1: Marshal.
0: He could be safe here, even while the army was trying to move into Dodge. A lot of men were being killed back there. It's peaceful here. It's quiet.
1: Marshal, I can't do it.
0: Tell me, Connie.
1: That big cottonwood up ahead, on the left.
0: All right. Keep moving. When we get there, I'm going to ride fast. I'll hang onto the off side of my horse for cover. When I start, you turn around. Get back out of gunfire. Yeah, it sure is pretty down here, Connie. You know, maybe someday we can come down and go fishing, huh? That river's full of catfish. Did you ever get a catfish at dinner? Oh, they can be mighty good when they're small enough. Back, Connie.

0: Connie. Connie! Yeah, he's dead, Connie.
1: I'm all right, Marshal.
0: I'm sorry about this, Connie. I'm sorry I had to do it.
1: I killed your horse. I'll show you where his is. And the money. Then you can take me back to Dodge. To jail.
0: All right, Connie. But you won't be in jail for long. You have my word. Not for long.
1: Let's go, Marshal.

Gunsmoke, under the direction of Norman MacDonald, stars William Conrad as Matt Dillon, U.S. Marshal. Tonight's story was especially written for Gunsmoke by John Meston, with music composed and conducted by Rex Corey. Featured in tonight's cast were Michael Ann Barrett and Jeanette Nolan, with Harry Bartell and Don Diamond. Parley Bear is Chester and Howard McNair is Doc. Join us again next week as Matt Dillon, U.S. Marshal, fights to bring law and order out of the wild violence of the West in Gunsmoke.

adventure just begins with Gunsmoke on CBS Radio. Still ahead tonight, Gene Autry, Tarzan, Gangbusters, and Stars in the Air. 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
2: With breaking news, I'm Bob Agnew, townhall.com. In Washington, a shooting involving multiple suspects down, five people shot, has prompted a lockdown at Virginia State University. County police say the five victims were transported to hospitals, one initially listed as having life-threatening injuries. Luigi Mangione has pleaded guilty to federal charges.
3: We saw online that UnitedHealthcare was holding its annual investor conference in New York City. He said he posed as an investor, emailed the company, and asked for information about where that conference was being held. He also admitted to printing part of a gun using a 3D printer. He admitted to stalking and killing Thompson.
2: This correspondent Michael Sizek. President Trump is pushing a tax change that appears to have overwhelming public support and could put more investment dollars right back into the U.S. economy.
4: A McLaughlin poll finds that voters support indexing capital gains taxes for inflation by nearly a 4-to-1 margin, 62% to 16%. Supporters say the change would prevent taxpayers from being taxed on gains caused only by inflation, while freeing up hundreds of billions of dollars in locked up capital for new investments. The poll also shows strong support for expanding the capital gains exemption for homeowners, a move advocates say would encourage seniors to sell their homes and increase housing inventory for younger families. Bernie Bennett reporting.
2: It was a losing session to end the week on Wall Street Friday. The Dow was up by 107 points by the closing bell. The S&P 500 down by 13. One high-profile Democrat governor just had a rough visit in a key early voting state.
5: California Governor Gavin Newsom's recent trip to Michigan was marked by low turnout and snubs from local Democrats. Newsom did not coordinate with key figures in the state and canceled a planned fundraiser. One event drew only a small crowd and was quickly mocked online. The weak reception is raising new questions about Newsom's strength as a political 2028 presidential candidate. Willie Nelson, Washington.
2: More of these stories at townhall.com.
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2: New York City Mayor Zohran Mamdani is backing a measure that critics say could hit consumers right in the wallet.
7: Mayor Mamdani supports the so-called Delivery Protection Act, which would force Amazon to directly hire delivery drivers and warehouse workers now employed through independent contractors. Opponents say the move would wipe out small delivery businesses, boost Amazon's labor cost, and drive up prices. One study estimates the average household could pay hundreds more each year, while unions stand to gain. Critics call it another socialist policy, making life less affordable for New Yorkers. Ken Lorman reporting.
2: President Trump's administration on Friday asked the U.S. Supreme Court to allow the White House to continue construction on its $400 million ballroom project, even as it appeals a lower court's order to halt the work. Chief Justice John Roberts set a deadline for Tuesday for a response from the president's critics. Breaking news at townhall.com. Senator Tom Cotton says he's surprised that Michigan Democrat Senate candidate Abdullah Syed, embracing the Democrat-Socialist message, has attracted enough support to emerge as a serious contender for elected office.
8: If you look at his deep hostility and antipathy towards Israel and Jews, if you consider his support for abolishing ICE, opening the borders, I can go on and on.
2: Arkansas Republican Senator Tom Cotton interviewed this week by the Salem Radio Network. Pennsylvania's Democrat Senator John Fetterman with an interesting announcement this week. He said he will not campaign against Republican colleague Dave McCormick if McCormick chooses to run for re-election in 2030. Fetterman called McCormick a great guy and a friend. The two senators have worked together on several pieces of legislation while on Capitol Hill. You'll find more on these stories at Town Hall.
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12: Netflix took this really strange ad out on Sunset Boulevard.
13: Okay.
12: Did you hear about this?
13: I think so. I think I know the one you're talking
12: about. It's about the guy in the box?
13: Yeah, he's living in there.
12: He's living in there, 30 feet above the ground. It's a billboard for a show, but it has a door, it has a chimney, it has ivy, it has a window. And the tagline is, how long can you survive? Because it's basically the tagline for the horror movie that Netflix is putting out.
13: Yeah, it's a movie about a family that's in their house. They try to leave. They can't open the doors. They can't open the windows. They're stuck inside the house while, you know, craziness is happening outside.
12: It's like Black Mirror meets the worst Airbnb ever.
13: Sure.
12: It's called The Last House. Okay. Has over 28 million views.
13: We were going to watch it, and then Lisa was talking to a friend, and they were like, it stinks, don't watch it. And so we literally were queuing it up, and she's like, oh, Tracy says it stinks, let's not watch it, let's watch something else.
12: So my son Ian lives in near West Hollywood, mm-hmm. where this time is, and he went over just to look at it. He said, like, there was this long line of cars just parading by just to see this ad for a movie, to see if the guy was a real person.
13: Right, because there's a viral video of a guy with a megaphone standing below the billboard just shouting up, are you AI? You gotta tell me if you're AI! Because people don't think it's a real person in there. They think it's all video trickery.
12: It's an actor.
13: Yeah.
12: He made a ton of money.
13: How long is he supposed to be up there?
12: He was there for 3 days. That's kind of like the whole premise of the movie.
13: Okay.
12: When we come right back, I'm going to tell you a little bit about how much he made.
13: I want to know.
12: Take a guess.
13: Because that's a job I can do. I can live in a billboard.
12: Eat cereal in the toilet.
13: He was doing that too. I'm qualified.
12: 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All right. So the guy's name is Nathan Shoup. He's an actor. He said he did stretches, he ate cereal in the bathroom, he wrote messages to drivers on a whiteboard. He was up there for 3 full days, like the movie, and I heard he made $75,000.
13: For 3 days' work?
12: Yes. Not a bad gig. That's 72 hours, about $1,000 an hour to eat cereal in the bathroom.
13: I wonder why they chose to have a real person. Because when you look at the billboard, all the windows could have been screens, and it could have just been videos on loops.
12: It wouldn't be getting the attention. I mean,
13: they could have pulled it off, though. But they did. They pulled it off. The guy lived in a billboard.
12: He did. He lived in the billboard for 3 days. Look at that on a resume.
13: And we're talking about it, so okay. It worked.
12: And there was traffic to actually see him. Because after all, there's a highway to hell and there's a stairway to heaven.
13: Oh, gosh. I don't even understand how those are references.
12: It says a lot about the expected traffic.
13: Those are just songs. This is a movie. All right.
12: It's all working for me.
13: Okay. As long as you think it's a joke, we're good.
12: Because after all, I'm America's beloved digital goddess, Kim Komando, here with you once again. And you just tapped into the best, the biggest, the largest, the award-winning, the most trusted show about all things digital. And joining me, of course, is Andrew Babinski. And just a reminder, you can find us on your favorite radio app. Just search for Komando, and we're available as a podcast wherever you get your podcasts. And you can also watch us do the show over at youtube.com/Kim Komando. All right, we're going to start with our Flock update. Boy, Flock has been in the news, seems like, every minute this past week.
13: But none of it's good stuff.
12: Oh, no.
13: It's all bad.
12: It's all bad. And here's what happened in my neighborhood, not in Phoenix, in Santa Barbara.
13: Uh-huh.
12: I get this notice from one of the guys in the neighborhood. Our Flock cameras have been destroyed by somebody in a hoodie who went there at 5:25 in the afternoon.
13: There's so many people on the internet doing videos explaining, I would never do this, but if you wanted to destroy the Flock camera, here's what you do. And they do step-by-step of the process to destroy the camera and the pole that it's on.
12: 5:25 in the afternoon.
13: No one,
12: not 2 o'clock in the morning.
13: Well, it's California. No one's paying attention to what anybody else is doing in California.
12: That's
13: anyway.
12: True, especially walking around in a hoodie.
13: Right.
12: So in case you don't know, Flock runs 80,000 plate reading cameras, snaps every car it sees. More than 20 billion vehicles a month are scanned. One of these cameras can grab up to 1,800 plates a minute. You can't even say your own plate number in a minute.
13: No, absolutely
12: not.
13: And
12: take a picture of it. The CEO, I did some research on him. He's 39 years old. I mean, I don't know. For some reason, I thought the guy who invented the Flock camera would probably be, I don't know, in his 50s. For
13: really?
12: Some
13: reason. It's not some young, up-and-coming entrepreneur?
12: Garrett Langley. Now, here's the part that I thought was super interesting. He doesn't let the Flock cameras take pictures of his car. He blocks out his license plate. He takes different routes. So the guy who sells the cameras doesn't want to be on the cameras.
13: Wonder why. Maybe because it's an invasion of people's privacy. Even though they don't have privacy in public, that's what they feel.
12: A Wall Street Journal report says there have been several reports of cops misusing them for personal searches.
13: We've had, what, three in our valley? The Phoenix is surrounded by a bunch of suburbs. And three of the suburbs, the cops have used them for personal means. And I believe in two of the cities, they've stopped using it until they can investigate.
12: Yes, Tempe, I think they took it down.
13: And Mesa as well.
12: Now, they were personal means, meaning what?
13: Well, I know the case in Mesa, the officer wanted to find where a family member had been and went to the Flock camera and tracked where the cameras picked up the license plate.
12: So it definitely was not for police
13: Correct.
12: Searches.
13: And but it shouldn't be that readily available. A tool this powerful shouldn't just be sitting there on a laptop in the middle of a police station.
12: Oh, let's look her up.
13: Right.
12: Flock has rolled out some safeguards.
13: Oh, have they now?
12: You ready? Mandatory reasons for searches. Oh, like, why did we have that before?
13: But what is the mandatory reason? Just a question? Is this mandatory? Check yes, check no.
12: Police chiefs will get flagged for suspicious use of officers.
13: So they're going to get a warning the minute it's used. But how do you know it's suspicious or not?
12: Wait for the third point.
13: Okay.
12: You ready for this one?
13: The other two aren't going to matter after I hear this one?
12: There's a data access limit.
13: You've reached your limit. You can't catch any more criminals today.
12: It's like ChatGPT.
13: Right. You want to upgrade to the premium plan? I've heard a lot of talk about police departments saying maybe we're not going to use this because of public scrutiny.
12: Yeah. So if you want to see if they're in your neighborhood, go to deflock.org. Deflock.org. This story really got my attention. A guy in Fort Wayne, Indiana. He's in Kroger. You know, market.
13: Right, the grocery store.
12: Okay. And he's in the parking lot working on his car when a group of people jumped him. Okay. They slammed him into his windshield, grabbed the handgun off of his waist, aimed it at his chest, and pulled the trigger. The gun was not loaded.
13: Thank goodness.
12: The guy was wearing Meta smart glasses. They didn't catch the attack, but they caught the suspect's faces. Two arrests so far, attempted murder and robbery charges.
13: Wow. I mean, obviously it didn't save him, but it's going to lead to arrest and maybe save somebody else.
12: Well, it is something. Jimmy Kimmel finally had something to say that everybody was getting attention for. He calls them now the pervert glasses.
13: Well, it's true.
12: So people are banning them in gyms and restaurants and
13: Let's just do a quick update. Do you know anybody who wears them regularly?
12: No, I don't.
13: See, neither do I.
12: No.
13: I don't know anybody.
12: But apparently the number that Met is throwing out there is that they sold like a million of these so far.
13: But okay, that's fine. A ton of people have, there's a million of a lot of things sold on Amazon that just sits in people's drawers and they don't use. The hype is there. They go and buy it and then they go, there's no practical use for this, and they throw it in a drawer.
12: Meanwhile, an AI walks into a bar and says, I'll have what everyone else is having. That's basically how it works. And the reason why I bring this up is that I was joking about ChatGPT
13: right.
12: and the flock cameras.
13: Right.
12: But they now said, hey, listen, you're not going to run out of time anymore. Because I think what's happening is that when you reach your limit on a search, they know that you go to some other one. You go to Claude,
13: right,
12: you go to Perplexity,
13: okay.
12: You know, whichever one that you like, Grok, you name it. So now OpenAI is giving everyone unlimited text chats. Free accounts can keep asking, they say, without reaching that paywall nudge. And you also get a think button when a problem needs extra brain power. I would love that for some people on our team.
13: Hey, Ted, go and hit your think button. You're having a rough one today.
12: Couldn't that be something? Meanwhile, I don't want to name names, but a friend of a friend of a friend of a friend.
13: Gotcha.
12: We were at dinner, and she was all excited because this third-level friend to me wrote a book.
13: Oh, cool.
12: And it was up on Amazon. And she's like, here, take a look at it. And I'm like, it's all ChatGPT.
13: You could tell?
12: 1,000%. It was all the M dashes were everywhere.
13: Oh, wow, okay.
12: I mean, everything that all of us know not to do was in the cover and on the inside and the back cover of this book.
13: I wonder if we know the percentage of books that are available on Amazon that are written by, that are just AI slop.
12: I saw a stat that said it was 90%.
13: That's ridiculous.
12: Now, the reason why I bring this up is that Anthropic Claude is now going to put little tiny hidden watermarks in any text that it generates for you.
13: Okay.
12: So that somebody can say, oh, Anthropic wrote that. You did not.
13: We've heard this before, like teachers putting invisible ink in there so that if you copy and paste it for an assignment and it says, you know, do a report on Abraham Lincoln, it also throws a little nugget in there that Abraham Lincoln rode a zebra to work every single day.
12: He didn't?
13: No, he didn't, surprisingly.
12: Anthropic had to do this because of the European Union transparency laws.
13: Okay.
12: So they're bringing it here to the United States. And you know what causes 100% of divorces?
13: Lawyers?
12: Marriages. The reason why I bring this up, and you want to be paying attention to this because you're about ready to get married,
13: mm-hmm.
12: Is that couples are now adding AI cheating clauses to their prenups.
13: AI cheating clause? What is that?
12: You're cheating with your chatbot.
13: Oh, gosh.
12: So family lawyers say divorcing spouses, they're catching folks in the act, you know, whispering those sweet nothings to algorithms instead of you in bed.
13: Right.
12: And one man was spending about $3,000 on late night AI companion chats. And then the judge sided with his wife and said, yeah, he was definitely cheating on you.
13: But it's not a person. It's just a computer.
12: Physical infidelity is one thing.
13: Right.
12: This is emotional infidelity. Is that cheating?
13: I guess so. A judge ruled. Would you be upset? Let's be honest. Would you be upset if Barry was sitting there having intimate conversations with a chatbot?
12: I'd be relieved. Not true, honey. Let's look at Replica tonight.
13: Yeah, go talk to your chatbot. I'm busy. I'm building another multi-million-dollar business. Leave me alone.
12: I am, and I've been up since 3 a.m.
13: No, but in seriousness.
12: Yes.
13: Would you be hurt?
12: Yeah, I would be hurt. I would. Because I feel a little betrayed.
13: Right.
12: You know, come talk to me.
13: Mm-hmm.
12: What's wrong? I mean, wouldn't you?
13: I don't know. I mean, what if, I'm not trying to get too filthy here, but what if they were using it for personal reasons, just like you
12: porn?
13: Use, yeah, videos on the internet?
12: Okay.
13: Is there any difference? Would you be upset if that's what he was doing, just videos on the internet?
12: Yeah.
13: Okay.
12: Right. You?
13: You guys aren't open about that? I guess it's Barry. He just sits on his ham radio and buys signs. You have nothing to worry about.
12: What does an AI do after a breakup?
13: What does an AI do?
12: Machine yearning. Get it? Instead of machine learning?
13: No, I get it.
12: It's like, it's like a whole inside joke.
13: Just because I understand it doesn't mean it has to be funny.
12: Hey, back. back-to-school season is here, and there's more to think about than just backpacks and notebooks. Kids and grandkids are heading back to the classroom, but they're also heading back online big time. They'll be downloading assignments, researching projects, clicking links, and using AI tools every single day. 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Let's see. We have a great tip about hunting down college cash. What happened on an airplane when the Wi-Fi got hacked? Bum, bum, bum, bum. And also we have some surveillance tech and how it ties to license plates. We just have the best phone calls ever, too, here on the Kim Komando Show. You know, the one thing that I've learned over the years is that staying active is a choice that you make every single day. I just love getting outside, hiking, doing Pilates, traveling, and spending time with the people who I love. 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

0: You know, we are inching towards 1.2 million subscribers to my free newsletters.
1: That's so awesome.
0: Isn't that amazing? 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Shall we take phone calls?
1: I think that's what we're supposed to do. It's kind of our job.
0: Jennifer in Seattle, Washington, welcome aboard. What's happening with you?
2: Thank you for taking my call. It's a pleasure to speak with you. I hear you on my radio station, and a while ago I tucked your name into my brain in case I ever needed accurate tech information, and I am now in need of information about Starlink.
0: Okay.
2: I have a safety issue in my family with a family member.
0: What's going on with that?
2: My family member has threatened my life.
0: Oh.
2: And so in discussing this with my neighbor, he raised an issue about my home security system. He said it's a fiber optic internet-based system and that the cables on the outside of my house are readily accessible and somebody could cut them and then I would be without a Wi-Fi, without my alarm system.
0: Okay.
2: So he said, look into Starlink. So I did that and I found very little information that I understand about Starlink on the internet. And I thought you might be able to help fill me in here on what I need to know. Pros and cons, speed, is it a good purchase, anything else?
0: Starlink is about 8,000 satellites that are 340 miles above us in orbit.
2: Okay.
0: And so instead of getting your internet through traditional cable lines, is that you would get it from satellite. And you have a little receiver that you purchase. It's about the size of an iPad or an 8x10 piece of paper.
1: Is this the one that attaches to your home or is this the portable one?
0: You know, they don't really attach anymore. It's just an antenna that you can place inside that you connect to your router. It used to be where you'd have to install this thing, but now it just stands up anywhere.
1: Okay.
0: And the internet connection is very fast. I have it in two locations, and I also have it on my boat. You're looking at maybe $120 a month, and then with the dish and everything else, maybe $300, $400. And it used to be that we would talk about satellite, and we would have something called latency. And that wouldn't really work, but that's not the case anymore. But one thing that you want to keep in mind is that many of the home security systems offer cellular lines as a backup. So maybe your neighbor didn't tell you that part.
2: No, he didn't mention that. Okay, explain to me how that works then.
0: Somebody cuts your line for an additional $10 or $25 a month. Is that if somebody cuts your line, the cellular connection to your security system kicks in, and then they are notified automatically that that line was cut and will probably send out the authorities based on how you configure it.
2: Interesting. Well, I'm going to have to look into that one, too.
1: Also, all the cellular companies now sell home cellular internet.
0: Oh, yeah.
1: Which is a little more affordable than Starlink. It's not going to be as fast because it is going to be a cellular connection. But it's just a little, like you said, a little box you put in your house that gets a cellular connection and is your Wi-Fi.
0: But I'm sure since Jennifer said it, she probably has alerted the authorities, the police. I mean,
1: sure.
0: Somebody in her family's trying to kill her. I mean, those are some frightening lines right there.
1: Right.
0: I would really look at a whole bunch more security around the perimeter of the house, not just the house itself.
1: Right.
0: There are some now AI cameras with facial recognition that if it spots a person, that you are automatically notified. And it knows the difference between somebody who comes over to the house a lot and somebody who doesn't. I mean, there are some really, really new security techniques that are using AI. And I say this with some hesitancy because we have an AI camera in our garage that seems to go off every time a spider goes in front of it.
1: Well, spiders could be intruders. I mean, some of them are very dangerous.
0: And I'm like, at 3 o'clock in the morning? Okay. Oh, man. Jennifer, thanks for your call today. Some moments are just too good to miss a single word. HorizonIX from Hear.com helps you hear every laugh, story, and conversation more clearly. 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That's Hear.com/Kim. Stay right where you are. We have more of the show coming up.

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1: Be honest, you probably reuse your passwords more than you should. 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
1: SRN News. I'm Bob Agnew in Washington. A shooting involving multiple suspects and five people shot has prompted a lockdown at Virginia State University. County police say the five victims were transported to hospitals. One initially listed as having life-threatening injuries has been upgraded now to critical condition. Police do say other victims sustained non-life-threatening injuries. New York City's mayor, Zohran Mamdani, backing a controversial new measure critics say could hit consumers right in the wallet. Mamdani supporting the so-called Delivery Protection Act. It would force Amazon to directly hire all those delivery drivers and warehouse workers currently employed through independent contractors, something critics say could drive up prices. As Americans struggle with rising prices, a new study indicates that 24 of the 25 most expensive U.S. cities are all governed by Democrats and high regulation and high tax policies. This is SRN News.
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1: Mm-hmm.
0: There's something else called signal trace. Have you heard about this?
1: No.
0: It's where it takes your Bluetooth and Wi-Fi signals from all your smart devices, anything that you have near you, your phone, your watch, your headphones, your earbuds, and then it links that to your car's license plates. And then it flags.

0: which gadgets travel together. So now when your license plate gets tracked, you're also maybe tracked this other way too.
1: Quick question. This may sound stupid, but how does my Bluetooth know my license plate?
0: Well, it's your car that has a license plate. Okay, so they're going to get a picture of your license plate, and they're going to get a picture of everything else that you have with you, so that this way they can track you even more ways.
1: Are they in competition with the flock cameras, or they're working with them?
0: They say the average American is caught on camera how many times a week?
1: A week?
0: Yes.
1: It's got to be like 1,500.
0: I think this survey's wrong. It says 238.
1: No way.
0: That's like a day.
1: Every single time I go from my studio to the bathroom at the radio station, I'm on camera three times.
0: Exactly.
1: I mean, three separate cameras that are in the halls.
0: Yeah, it's
1: ridiculous. It's a way bigger number than that.
0: All right, let's switch gears just a little bit. Brian Johnson, you know who he is.
1: Yes.
0: Don't Die Movement.
1: Mm-hmm.
0: He's been on the show a few times.
1: And you know what? The internet loves to mock him and make fun of him because he says he wants to live forever. But I think he's a really sincere and nice guy.
0: I know, but he does things that gets people attention. Like, for example, when he did the whole plasma transfusion with his teenage son.
1: Right. And then he went on Twitter and then he said his girlfriend has a 1% female private part that she's been tested and it's in the top 1% of everyone in the world. I mean, you're just asking people to make fun of you when you say something like that.
0: And he's not 48 in bed. He's really 18.
1: Well, of course he is.
0: And recently he said that he is doing a process to create a newborn so that this way he can harvest organs, which is not really what it's all about.
1: No, you see the headline, I'm going to clone myself into a baby, but that's not really what he's doing.
0: Okay, so we sat down mm-hmm. with Brian to
1: Great
0: ask him more about this, how it all works. Here, take a listen. So, Brian Johnson, welcome to the show. It's so nice to see you again.
2: Hi, Kim. Nice to see you again as well.
0: Now, you said that you cloned yourself as a newborn. That got everybody crazy. What exactly does that mean?
2: I took I had a blood draw, 125 milliliters. We took those cells, and then we reprogrammed them using Yamanaka factors to age zero epigenetically. So that means these cells still have what's called somatic mutations.
1: Have you done this yet? Is this all in theory, or have you actually put these cells back into your body?
2: I have not put them back into my body. So the first step was take my cells out, reprogram them to zero, get the raw material there, and then once that is there, you need to go through the differentiation process.
1: So I have a two-part question. First part is, how are you doing since you announced your diagnosis? How are you doing your health?
2: Yeah, fantastic. Getting diagnosed with an incurable disease was honestly the best thing that has happened to me in a very long time. Amazingly.
1: How?
2: The reason why, because up until this point, I've been focused on the basics of health, sleep, nutrition, exercise, but we weren't solving disease. And, you know, if I don't die, if I represent the archetype of the early 21st century on what it means to challenge death, I must be encountered with a incurable disease, and I must overcome that disease. It's just inevitable. It's just part of the gauntlet I have to go through. And so immediately following the diagnosis, we put together an entire team, and we now have a path to try to cure this. So there's only been one confirmed autoimmune, basically, cure ever. You know, people routinely say, like, oh, I cured my autoimmune condition by doing blank or blank. They didn't. There's only one documented case ever that scientifically proved this to be the case. But we immediately did another blood draw, and we sequenced 1 million of my immune cells. But we said, okay, immune system, who of you 1 million cells are attacking me? You know, some of you are rogue. And then I went into a procedure on Monday, and I had 24 biopsies taken from my stomach, sampling the various parts of my stomach, trying to find the source of these cells, and we'll pair this with the other cells and say, now we know who you are. And so we've taken this extremely sophisticated approach, never before done on this particular methodology, to say, we are going to cure this autoimmune condition, and then we'll share it with others. Here's what we did, and here's how we did it.
1: Now, my second part is, you are the don't die guy. You live your life online in the public saying you want to live forever. But we've talked to you before. We know that the headlines on the internet are not who you are. The last time you were here, you had a very simple message of just do one thing healthier in your life and it's going to help. And I absolutely love that. But how has the response been online to the guy who doesn't want to die having a disease that is incurable?
2: I mean, can you imagine? I mean, you probably saw people's joy, right? I mean, like, there's few, life is pretty tough, but man, this must have been like a real relief for a lot of people. How satisfying is it to see, it's like a Greek myth or any kind of other story. You've got a character like myself seeking some impossible thing, and the character stumbles and may fail, right? Like, it's irony at its best. It's humor at its best. It's comedy.
1: The boulder rolled back down the hill.
0: Hey, oh, and the internet thrives on this.
1: Oh, yes. They love this.
2: They do.
0: I mean, the Reddit must have been having a field day with you.
2: That's right. So, like, you know, it's fun. Like, let them have their win, and I am all for it. I mean, this is just part of life. Like, we're inevitably going to do it. That the thing that like, the sober thing is that I'm the most measured person in history. I am surprised we have not found more things wrong with me. Once you begin measuring your body, it's like you find all kinds of things that are off. And so people who are not measured, mistaken their lack of diagnosis, their lack of measurement with health. And that's just not the case. So the same people, you know, clowning me probably have one or multiple diagnoses in their own body. But like, this is not for me to say get back to them. This is to say like, the reality is many sure. things go wrong with the body all the time, and you don't know about them until you measure it. So first of all, the hate's great. People are doing their thing. It's a global conversation. I'm good with it all. But you know what? Also, like, I have never been more motivated. I mean, we're going to cure this. And so the you know, like, the adventure carries on.
0: And so how long do you think it's going to be before you will be cured, if you can predict that?
2: Yeah, we are racing to have this done within a year. So okay. No one's ever done this. We have never done this. So it's really a guess, but we are racing. And then I guess just to add a bit more irony to this, maybe to give haters a bit more fuel to use, is, you know, we had this Don't Die documentary, you know, The Man Who Wants to Live Forever. And then within a year of it being released, both Kate and I got diagnosed with incurable diseases. So I had autoimmune gastritis and Kate had endometriosis. And so, yeah, we are on the disease resolution track, because if Don't Die is real, we have to both show up and cure an incurable disease.
0: Well, thanks for being here, Brian. So nice to see you. Keep us posted on what's going on. And remember, you're always a friend of the show, so you can always come back.
1: Anytime. The hell with the internet. We're rooting for you.
0: We are. We're rooting
2: Thank
0: for you.
2: Guys.
0: We want you.
2: Good to see you both. Thank you for having me on.
0: You betcha. Thanks, Brian. Now, unfortunately, we couldn't fit the entire 16-minute interview here.
1: But the entire interview is really interesting.
0: It is. So if you're listening on radio, go over to youtube.com/KimCommando, and you can watch the entire thing. I think it was pretty good, don't you?
1: I really do. I think this guy has a great message that sometimes gets muddled by the wild things he does.
0: Yeah, it does. Maybe even just toned it down just a little bit.
1: But then no one's going to pay attention.
0: That's true.
1: You got to be outrageous and over the top. Do you think he's going to be able to pull this off and he's going to cure an incurable disease? That's a bold statement to make.
0: I think he's going to do it.
1: I'm rooting for him. That's for dang sure.
0: Okay, with back-to-school season here, I've been thinking about something I wish I had in school. 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Okay, speaking of school, a lot of families don't really figure out scholarships until it's too late.
1: Of course.
0: But there are so many scholarships that are untapped, like this one, for example. The Chick and Sophie Major Memorial Duck Calling Contest in Stuttgart, Arkansas.
1: Okay.
0: They offer a scholarship.
1: How much?
0: Thousands.
1: That's crazy.
0: Okay, totally. They have the don't do that. They have the Tall People, Tall Clubs International Scholarship for tall people.
1: I wonder what they consider tall. What do tall people consider tall? Like 6'8"?
0: Okay, definitely not either one of us.
1: No.
0: The Left Hander Scholarship.
1: Oh my God!
0: At the Beckley Scholarship at Juanita College.
1: I'm going to tie my son's arm, right arm behind his back, make him become left-handed so we can get the scholarship.
0: So here's the thing: make a quick profile of the student. GPA, activities, jobs, heritage, hobbies, where mom and dad work, and then tell your favorite chatbot. Find 20 scholarships this student qualifies for. Start with the local ones in that city and state. And seconds later, you've got this hit list that you can tap into. I will tell you that I offer a scholarship at ASU, and there have been years where I don't give it.
1: No?
0: Because nobody applies.
1: Oh, it's not that nobody's qualified.
0: It's that you have to apply for it.
1: Oh, do you add in that? What does it take to get qualified for your scholarship? Is it a technical one?
0: You want to have a computer degree in female.
1: Okay. Oh, and that's it?
0: That's it. That's
1: and
0: all you
1: be
0: do.
1: Able to quack.
0: That's it. And bring that scholarship into port.
1: Okay. It's not a comedy scholarship, that's for damn sure.
0: Yeah, that's true. We have more of the show coming up. If you're one of the 220 million who has a McDonald's loyalty account, just wait until you hear what they have on you. I'm Kim Komando for NetSuite. 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This story about data collection grabbed my attention. A writer for Wired who uses a McDonald's loyalty account and app ordered a copy of all the data McDonald's collected about him. It was a whopping 515 pages just for fast food. The report was so complex, he used AI to decipher it. There was the stuff you'd expect, his favorite locations, what he orders the most, in his case, chicken wraps. But the algorithm tells McDonald's when he'll be dropping in, what he will order next. And the most interesting part, they will never lose him as a customer. 500 pages, as it turns out. The secret sauce is really your data. 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

0: 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Bob in Wisconsin. Hello there, Bob.
1: Hi, Kim. Hi, Andy. How are you?
2: Very good.
1: I'm looking forward to speaking with the two of you, so this is going to be exciting for me.
0: Well, lay it on us, buddy.
1: All right. I hear you talking a lot about AI and a lot of great things that you're sharing with your listeners, and I'm just wondering for my two daughters. I have two adult daughters that are searching for employment that can help them make ends meet more than often, and I'm wondering if there's AI that can help them or if they can actually tap into AI as a career.
0: Well, what are the girls doing?
1: One of them is unemployed right now, and one of them is working in Madison, Wisconsin at a real estate firm.
0: Well, do they have degrees in a particular field?
1: Yes. My oldest daughter has a degree in the environmental aspects of biological aspects of the environment, and okay. My youngest daughter has a degree in English and international studies.
0: Wow. So they're smart.
1: They are smart.
0: But one can't find a job and the other one's working for a real estate agent.
2: Not using their degrees at all.
0: Right.
1: No, not at all, no.
0: So daddy's stepping in saying, okay, we're going to fix this.
1: Dum-da-da-dum. I sure would like to, yes.
0: Okay. All right. You know, the daughter with the environmental biology degree has greater potential than the English degree.
1: Okay.
0: Simply because what AI is doing now is that they're hiring people to check the AI answers. If somebody with an English degree would probably be proofreading, looking at maybe the answers to see if it does make sense. And it doesn't pay a lot. It may pay up to $20 an hour.
1: Okay.
0: But when we start looking at specialty degrees, that could be maybe $50 an hour.
1: All right.
0: So you can see what the difference is. I have a list of these sites on commando.com, but one is called dataannotation.tech. Is that one
1: right.
0: that you wanted to apply for? Outlier okay. is another one. Mercor, that's M-E-R-C-O-R, is the third one that I recommend. Now, keep in mind, anytime you talk about making money online, there's always going to be a scammer like 2 seconds from that particular search.
2: Use the links from commando.com. Do not Google,
1: okay.
2: How can I use AI to make money?
0: You know, so, but some of these jobs on Mercor, some of these people are making like $200 an hour grading answers.
1: Okay. Oh, boy.
0: And so, you know, are we training the robots to take our jobs?
2: Yep.
0: Okay.
1: But, right, yeah.
0: But can we make some money in the interim? Yes, we can.
1: Good. That's what I'm wondering, too, about. But like you said, are we training them to take our jobs? And I think that might be one of the things that my daughters would be concerned about. I guess one of the questions I had is, can, for example, they type something into AI to job search for them?
0: For sure.
1: Okay.
0: I mean, you can use AI to find just about anything. I'll tell you, because I did this yesterday, is that I am looking to hire. If you're in the Phoenix metropolitan area and you work for an advertising agency right now and you're not happy, I want you to reach out to me. I don't care what position that you have. Just reach out to me. So I went on LinkedIn.
2: Okay.
0: And but beforehand, I went to Claude and I said, I'm hiring for these positions for an ad agency. Go on LinkedIn. Find me people who are qualified for these positions. Give me their direct LinkedIn address, so I don't have to search, and give me a DM that I could put inside their mailbox.
2: Isn't that the service that you pay LinkedIn for? Are they bypassing the subscription model of LinkedIn?
0: Well, but the subscription has only, you have so many times that you can reach out. You get more of that.
2: That's what I'm saying. Are you bypassing that using the chatbot?
0: No, I'm not bypassing. I'm using the chatbot to tell me who I should talk to.
2: Okay.
0: Not It can't send the DMs. I wish it could. I asked it to.
2: Of course you did.
0: But the DMs really are very good because it looks like that you actually read their qualifications. Like, oh, you've been doing this, this, and this. And this is, you know, you have exactly the qualifications.
2: When you didn't read any of their bios or pages or anything?
0: Not at all. So if you are listening and you are in Phoenix, and I'm not doing any remote, just letting you know right now, no remote, no hybrid, in the office, Monday through Friday, just reach out to me through commando.com. There's a big button that says Ask Kim. Still to come, what happened when an airplane's Wi-Fi got hacked on a flight outside Las Vegas here on the Kim Komando Show. Every week, there seems to be another scam fueled by AI. The technology is incredible, but it's also giving criminals powerful new ways to target homeowners. 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

0: 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I have actually been to this conference in Las Vegas.
1: Which one?
0: It's called DEF CON.
1: What happens at DEF CON?
0: It's where all the hackers get together. 30,000 hackers get together.
1: Literally never going there. And if I do, I'm not bringing a cell phone.
0: And cybersecurity experts. And so where they have like hacking demonstrations, and they normally have some, like the time that I went, when you walked into DEF CON, you saw all your text messages up on a big screen to show you what they can do.
1: That's awesome.
0: Just by walking in. So the reason why I bring this up is that there was a Delta flight after DEF CON, and on this flight were a whole bunch of hackers. So up at 30,000 feet, the Wi-Fi starts getting wonky because they were like having a competition with each other on who could take out the Wi-Fi, and it forced the flight attendants to reset the router, I don't know, at least three or four times before they said, knock it off.
1: I would be so mad if I was on that flight.
0: Remember, give a man a fish, he's for a day. Teach a man to fish, and he's going to steal your bank password.
1: It's a good one. I like that.
0: Hey, make sure that you sign up for our free newsletter over at...
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3: 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And that has information with our phone number, our sales contact information, as well as direct interactivity with the website.
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4: Breaking news this hour at Town Hall. I'm Bob Agnew in Washington. Police are investigating a shooting involving multiple suspects and five people on the campus of Virginia State University today. County police say five victims were transported to hospitals. One initially listed as having life-threatening injuries has now been upgraded to critical condition. Luigi Mangione has pleaded guilty to federal stalking charges in the killing of UnitedHealthcare CEO Brian Thompson. He admitted yesterday in New York to following Thompson to an investor conference back in 2024, then shooting him on a New York City street.
5: Now, Mangione still faces a separate state murder case that is scheduled to go to trial in September. However, now, after his guilty plea in federal court, his lawyers could go to that judge in state court and say that case should be thrown out on double jeopardy grounds.
4: That is correspondent Michael Sizek reporting. Luigi Mangione pleading guilty yesterday, and now he faces life in prison. His lawyer seeking to dismiss that separate New York State murder case. In New York, Mayor Zohran Mamdani is now backing a measure that critics say could easily hit consumers right in the wallet. Correspondent Ken Lorman has more.
6: Mayor Mamdani supports the so-called Delivery Protection Act, which would force Amazon to directly hire delivery drivers and warehouse workers now employed through independent contractors. Opponents say the move would wipe out small delivery businesses, boost Amazon's labor cost, and drive up prices. One study estimates the average household could pay hundreds more each year, while unions stand to gain. Critics call it another socialist policy, making life less affordable for New Yorkers. Ken Lorman reporting.
4: It was a losing session to end the week on Wall Street. The Dow Jones Industrial Average at the closing bell was off by 107 points at 53,732. The NASDAQ was down by 73. More at townhall.com.
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8: Some new numbers are delivering a reality check now to the media's crime narrative.
9: Data from 67 major police departments shows violent crime fell sharply in 2025. The Major Cities Chiefs Association reports homicides dropped about 19%, robberies fell roughly 20%, and aggravated assaults declined nearly 10%. A separate mid-year analysis of major U.S. cities found homicide rates down 17%, with hundreds fewer killings than a year earlier. Conservative analysts say the numbers prove that enforcing the law and supporting police works, while undercutting claims that America is becoming less safe. Richard Boyd reporting.
8: President Trump's administration on Friday asked the Supreme Court to allow the White House to continue construction on its $400 million ballroom project while it appeals a lower court's order to halt the work. You'll find breaking news and analysis at townhall.com. One Democrat senator just made a surprising promise about a future race. Correspondent Willie Nelson.
10: Pennsylvania Democratic Senator John Fetterman says he will not campaign against Republican colleague David McCormick if McCormick runs for re-election in 2030. Fetterman called McCormick a great guy and a friend. The two senators have worked together on several efforts, including a joint fundraising committee and a project to represent Pennsylvania after the governor declined state funding. Willie Nelson, Washington.
8: Pennsylvania's Democrat Senator John Fetterman again saying he will not campaign against Republican colleague Dave McCormick. McCormick may choose to run for re-election in 2030. As Americans struggle with the rising costs, most of the nation's priciest cities share one thing in common, according to data on urban living. Well, 24 of the 25 most expensive U.S. cities are actually governed by Democrats. Critics say those high prices are the product of high taxes and strict regulations. More details at Town Hall.
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0: Come on down. Come on down.
1: Who are you talking to?
0: It's the TikTok viral video that's been going like crazy. It's about NASA and that the Earth is not going to have gravity for 7 seconds.
1: When?
0: We passed it. It was a day this past week.
1: Well, then we're fine.
0: You want to know the reason why?
1: Why?
0: black holes were colliding.
1: Were they?
0: Yeah. It even had a name, Project Anchor.
1: And none of this was real? It was all fake?
0: Wait, the Post claims that an $89 billion cover-up is hiding the fact that we're all going to drift into the ceiling for 7 seconds.
1: Just seven.
0: And we'll have NASA's response in just a second. But, you know, I was going to open with a gravity joke, but I just knew that no one would fall for it. But 40 million people on TikTok actually did. Hey, every day you wait to put AI to work in your business, you're falling 2 days behind. 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Visit netsuite.ai/Kim. That's netsuite.ai/Kim. Okay, NASA actually had to issue a statement to explain how the Earth's gravity works.
1: Okay.
0: Okay. You can't turn off the Earth's gravity for 7 seconds.
1: What if two black holes collide? We don't know if that would turn off the gravity.
0: The Post had AI voiceover, stock footage, clickbait. So everybody, you can put the duct tape away.
1: Yeah.
0: Okay.
1: Imagine if people did that. They like had their kids hide under their beds or stapled their socks to the ground because they thought this was going to happen.
0: Exactly. Exactly.
1: I'm sure people did.
0: People on TikTok, right? Hey, how about a real gravity fact that is true? Okay, you ready for this? Astronauts actually come back from space 2 inches taller. You're looking at me like I'm not telling the truth.
1: They come back taller?
0: Yes, 2 inches taller. Their spines stretch out without gravity squishing them.
1: Oh, okay.
0: So 6 months in orbit, free of charge.
1: Wasn't it the twins? The senator and the astronaut that they sent his brother out off to space, and when he came back, they went to see if they were the same height, and they were different heights?
0: Yes.
1: Yeah, okay. That is true, then.
0: Beats a chiropractor.
1: Absolutely.
0: And on that happy note, welcome, ladies and gentlemen. I'm Kim Komando, America's beloved digital goddess, here with you. It's the nation's largest, best, award-winning, awesomest, biggest trusted show about all things digital. Any more acronyms I could throw in there, Alex?
1: We sound pretty good. I should listen to this show.
0: And that's Andrew Babinski, of course. 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And just a reminder, you can actually watch the show at youtube.com/Kim Komando.
1: And when you go there, subscribe.
0: Guess what's going away?
1: What's going away?
0: I was actually surprised by this, but I don't know why. The Google search bar.
1: What?
0: Yes, the Google search bar is going away. After 27 years, now you're going to get Gemini shortcuts.
1: On the main page of Google?
0: They're rolling it out. You can upload a file to Google, ask questions, brainstorm an idea, generate an image. No sign-in required for most of this.
1: Now, do you use a Chrome browser?
0: Yes.
1: So you never go to Google as well, right? You just type it right in the browser, and it does the search for you.
0: 100%.
1: So that makes sense that it would go away, because I would say 98% of people don't even use it.
0: The only thing that they kept is the I'm feeling lucky button.
1: Well, people like that. They also like the Google, you know, like if it's the World Cup's going on, Google's, you know, kicking soccer balls through the O's or something like that. I'm sure that's not going to go away either.
0: No, they'll have to keep that. Do you know where Google goes to drink?
1: I don't know.
0: The search bar.
1: Not anymore.
0: Not anymore. All right. Imagine this. Over 99% of all the homes in America, there is something above it right now that is taking a photo of the roof, the backyard. What's going on?
1: Right now?
0: Yes.
1: At this moment?
0: Well, maybe not all 99%.
1: Uh-huh.
0: But 99% of all homes have been photographed aerial by insurance companies.
1: With drones, satellites, what are they using?
0: Small planes.
1: Okay, anything. All of the
0: anything,
1: above.
0: Anything. And so people are suddenly getting cancellation notices because there's a tarp in your backyard.
1: Right.
0: Maybe you have a trampoline for the kids.
1: Bunch of tires sitting there that could be a fire hazard.
0: One woman got flagged because her pool was empty, and she said she couldn't afford to fill the pool up with water.
1: First of all, these insurance companies, isn't your job to have customers that buy insurance to work into the algorithm?
0: But you don't want the risks, and you don't want to take certain chances with people who may have tires in the backyard.
1: Okay, but an empty pool is kind of dramatic to cancel someone's entire policy.
0: Another guy was canceled because the camera thought the tree shadows on the roof was all debris.
1: Oh, I thought it was going to be a monster.
0: Yes.
1: We do not insure homes that have monsters on the roof.
0: You're never covered as much as you think you are.
1: No?
0: No. I mean, an insurance policy is like that hospital gown.
1: Is it? Which way are you supposed to have the opening? In the front or the back? I always get those confused.
0: You know what? I always get it confused, too. I went in to get my body scanned or just checked for any type of, you know, because we live in the desert. I want to see if there were any spots anywhere. Sure. And I actually stood there and I was like, naked. And I said, so where does it go? And the doctor, she goes, it doesn't matter.
1: I think it's supposed to go in the back, but I'm actually not sure.
0: All right. ChatGPT can now book you a dinner table. Saturday, 7 p.m., four people Italian near me. Done. It's actually using OpenTable, Resy, or Yelp, and it can also put you on the wait list. We will get the email confirmation, though.
1: Okay, so just to make sure you know it works.
0: Exactly. If you do need the steps, we have it all over at commando.com. Did I ever tell you what I do when we go to a restaurant? You know how you go to the front, and there's always that hostess. Right. She looks at you and goes, excuse me, do you have reservations?
1: Right.
0: Like, and you're like, oh, come on. I'm here for, like, a chicken burger, right? As I look at him and I say, no, I'm fully confident that I want to eat here.
1: I'm sure he gets a laugh. Thousands of laughs every single time. No,
0: they look at you like, what?
1: They probably don't even get it.
0: I don't know if they get it either. All right. How about a root awakening? Now, planning a trip, how do you normally do that?
1: I tell Lisa we were going to go on a trip, and then she figures it out, and then she tells me where to go.
0: You are the perfect-to-be husband.
1: Absolutely.
0: He has learned well. Normally, you go to Google Maps.
1: Okay.
0: And you say destination A, B, what time you want to arrive, what time, you know, maybe you want to miss the traffic, whatever it may be. Well, someone built an app that skips the research and drops you directly into a playable version of the route. So it's like a video game.
1: Okay.
0: It's called OpenStreetMap. It builds all the roads, terrain shaped by elevation data, and the world generates as you drive. So you can cruise solo, multiplayer. I mean, think Need for Speed.
1: This is actually really cool for people like my fiance because she doesn't know any street names in the entire valley. And she drives. She put on 46,000 miles on her vehicle this year.
0: Wow.
1: 40, because it's part of her job.
0: Right.
1: But she knows landmarks. I'll say instead of going to the corner of Broadway and 74th, go to that place where Salad and Go is right next to the Angie's Prime Grill. And she's like, oh, I know exactly where to go.
0: That's so
1: cute.
0: This
1: is perfect because it would all be visual for her.
0: Yes, it's called OpenStreetMap. Just don't let your buddy pick the snacks and drop his hot dog out the window because then that road trip will take a turn for the worst.
1: How often? Hold on. I know you want to move on. But how often are hot dogs being dropped out the window, or you picked hot dog just so you could use the word worst?
0: I just picked hot dog.
1: Oh, okay. Dude. All right. This isn't an epidemic that's going on where hot dogs are flying out of car windows.
0: Oh, just wait till you see what happens.
1: It's going to be the next TikTok trend. The Kim Commando hot dog chuck.
0: Oh, you know, that would be a great video game. You're going down.
1: Instead of Paperboy, you're just throwing hot dogs.
0: Yeah, throwing hot dogs
1: right
0: out there.
1: Out the window.
0: Hey, if you're thinking about getting a new phone, you don't have to spend a fortune anymore. 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Oh, look who's coming up as our first caller.
1: Who is it?
0: I'm so excited. It's Danielle. She's my niece.
1: Oh!
0: And she told me a crazy story that I said, would you come on the show and tell everybody? And then she said, no, I don't really want to. Could you pay me? And I said, no, she didn't say that.
1: I'm kind of worried, though, because next to her name, it says scam.
0: Oh.
1: Please tell me she didn't get scammed.
0: No. And then we have how to use AI to be better at public speaking. We have an FBI warning. Oh, and Amazon had a little glitch this past week about if you ordered something on Prime and then maybe there were some extra shipping charges that you shouldn't have paid.
1: Okay.
0: And, of course, we have still aside from Danielle, the greatest callers ever here on the Kim Komando Show. You know, the one thing that I've learned over the years is that staying active is a choice that you make every single day. 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

0: 1.2 million people get the newsletters, and you should too. 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That's getkim.com. All right, so my niece Danielle called me the other day. She goes, Kim, I got to tell you this story. And it's a wild story that has to do with CO2 detectors, fire alarms, her new house, AI, the internet, and what happened. Danielle, thanks for being here.
1: Thank you so much for having me, Kim.
0: So tell us from the beginning, what happened?
1: Okay, so I moved into a new construction home December 2025 and never lived in a new construction home and never have lived right next to a propane tank. So we are in remote Indiana, and so we live on a well and right next to a propane tank.
0: And good. Now, so, keep in mind, you know, to make, she grew up in Southern California.
2: Sure. So a bit of a change.
0: A little bit of a change.
1: Right. Okay. Yeah, big change.
2: She's the reverse Beverly Hillbillies.
0: Yeah, Dad, most people move to California, okay, from Indiana. That's okay.
1: So, right. So my previous home was all electric. Every single appliance was electric. So I didn't have to worry about carbon monoxide and gas detectors. I didn't have any of them. So therefore, I didn't really have any knowledge about these detectors. So as I'm moving into my home, I see the detectors in the ceiling and I thought, okay, that's good. But I started doing some research in December on my own. And I'm pretty sure I just did a Google search. What is the best CO2 gas detector that I can purchase besides what I have in my home?
0: Because you're married, she has a 6-year-old, she has a 1-year-old, brand new house, and you're a nurse practitioner, so health is paramount.
2: Now, was your plan to take down the ones that were there and replace them, or have these in addition to?
1: Yes, in addition to.
2: Okay.
0: So you find the best CO2 detector, you think?
1: Well, right. What I think, but really what happened after I started searching, so I started searching on Google, and then shortly after, I would say within a week or two, I started getting ads on social media for a specific CO2 gas detector. And it was on Facebook, it was on Instagram, and these ads were very emotionally provocative. They were very much targeted to me because the ads would show children and babies sitting in the living room, and they did not look well. They looked pale. They just did not look well. And then it would, you know how ads are like images and you can scroll and see the next image. So it was a series of like 5 images. And so I would keep looking at the image, and I was really getting sucked into this because I believed that this was real. And so the last image would be like the family sitting on the lawn and a firefighter holding this carbon monoxide detector. And then the caption on the ad would say, you know, if only this family had this additional carbon monoxide detector, this wouldn't have happened.
0: Yeah, that's going to make you hit buy right now. It will.
1: Mm-hmm.
0: So a couple of days ago, 4 o'clock in the morning, because you bought the CO2 detectors, you bought 4 of them, correct?
1: Correct, 4, and I put 1 in each bedroom.
0: And then a couple of days ago, it goes off.
1: Right. At 4 a.m., it went off on a Friday morning, and the just blaringly very loud beep. And on it, it said gas, and it was gas, and then it said 7%, and that was blinking on and off, gas 7%. So then, of course, I look this up because I don't know that much about these detectors. And it said, well, if this is what your detector says, immediately evacuate your home. The air in your home is extremely combustible.
0: Wow, that's frightening. The babies, right?
1: Mm-hmm. So what I did after that was I have these 4 other detectors, so I went and got them and I plugged them into my room, and none of them said the same thing. So they all said 0. Every single one said 0 except this one.
0: And so obviously there was a mistake, right? An error?
1: Yes.
0: It didn't really work.
1: Right.
0: And what happened after that?
1: Right. So then I started thinking, well, you know, maybe this is not a reputable company. And I started at 4 a.m. after this happened, I started researching on my own. Okay, what is this company reputable? What should I be looking for in a CO2 detector? What should a consumer be really looking for? And I realized at that time that when I was doing my research, and it's all over Reddit, this company is all over Reddit, all over the internet. When you're looking for a product to, that is should be in your home to monitor safety, such as carbon monoxide levels and gas, you want that product to be UL listed. And Kim, you knew what that meant. You knew what, and I did not.
0: Yeah,
1: so
0: United
1: UL
0: Lab,
1: listed.
0: Yes. Yeah.
1: Okay. And I just didn't, yeah, I didn't know what that meant. So that was important for me to understand. But then also in all of the forums online, they talk about how the ads are AI generated, which was very concerning to me. So I think the moral of the story is that we all need to be very careful online when we're purchasing products like this, especially if you see an ad. Because looking back, I know it was an AI-generated ad. And also, now I know that the product, like a carbon monoxide detector, a life safety device that you're going to put in your home, should not just say based off of UL standards. It should say UL listed, and it should have the number on it.
2: So the scam was some company has these junky detectors that probably don't even detect anything. They use emotional advertising to sucker people in.
0: Yes.
1: Correct. Exactly.
0: And then also targeted advertising following her around.
2: Right. They found out they bought some list that had her Google mm-hmm. search results on there, and they knew exactly who to target.
0: Until you were ready exactly. to buy. Now, you did get your money back. You did get a credit, right?
1: I did. I got all of my money back. And what they said was that the batch that I bought was, this is the story, the batch that I bought was faulty, and they apologized, and they were very professional about it. And they offered to send me 4 new detectors. But after doing my research, I said, you know, this, because the products are not UL listed, I can't do that. I just request my refund. And so they did honor that.
0: Well, I'm really glad that you took time to tell your story because, you know, you could have saved her life right now.
2: Absolutely.
0: I mean, because, you know, there may be somebody else out there who's fallen for the same thing right now who have fallen for the same thing, and they have this false sense of security.
2: Right. They think they did the right thing.
0: But you know what? It's all marketing. What you want is to look for a UL 2034 or ETL certification on the alarm itself, not just on the box. Isn't she wonderful, Danielle?
2: She's yes, just, of course.
0: She really is amazing. Hey, the man who assassinated a Minnesota lawmaker kept a handwritten list. 11 data broker sites that sell your home address for just a few dollars. That's why I use Incognite. It forces those sites to delete you and keeps you deleted. 60% off right now at privacykim.com.
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0: Amazon's labor costs, as well as drive up prices. A shooting today on the campus of Virginia State University left five people injured. It caused police to lock the campus down. At this point, they say nobody is facing life-threatening injuries, though all are hospitalized. Americans struggling with rising prices. Most of the nation's priciest cities, though, share one thing in common, according to new data. 24 of the 25 most expensive U.S. cities are governed by Democrats and policies that stress high taxes and strict regulations.
1: And for the win.
2: Okay, let's see. A popular vacation destination in southern Italy. Quilici.
1: Sorry. Contestant number two, it's up to you.
3: 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A common name for the endangered East African weaver bird, Quilici.
1: No. Contestant number three?
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0: 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All right, there was an accidental checkout shakedown that happened. Did Amazon charge you extra this past week? There was a glitch that stripped free shipping from Prime orders. Now, Amazon says, it was just a software issue, and we fixed it. But what you want to do is do a quick 60-second check. Open your orders, scan this week's receipts, and if you got dinged, hit up the chat support for a refund. You pay money for that perk. You make a moderate.
1: Right. I shouldn't have shipping if I'm paying for free shipping.
0: Not at all. James in Pensacola, Florida. Glad to have you with us today. James, what's on your mind?
2: Well, thank you for having me. I appreciate this. I'm a what you call a long-time listener, first-time caller. I enjoy your newsletters every morning with a cup of coffee. And I came across some articles in some of the in newsletters that I read every day. And they were talking about people having AI girlfriends and AI boyfriends.

0: girlfriends and wives cheating with AI husbands and et cetera, et cetera. And it kind of tickled my funny bone a little bit, and I thought, you know, I bet you could make a AI wife that was so disgusting that it would set the bar so low that any husband would be happy with his real wife. And so I went about it, and the results were, it's funny, but it's also frightening. For example, I used several movie characters as input for the AI wife. The wife in The War of the Roses, the Wicked Witch of the North from The Wizard of Oz.
1: It's a bad one.
0: Yeah. Elizabeth Taylor's character in The Taming of the Shrew.
2: Yeah.
0: And then just for colorful vocabulary, which is necessary, I used Arlie Ermey's gunnery sergeant in the, what was that movie, Full Metal Jacket. You know, just for the language factor.
2: And sure. Then, okay, so now you said, so you created a wife based on all these different characters?
0: Yeah, and it surprised me. The first thing I did was I posed a query to AI. I said, can you do this? And I explained what I wanted to do and the characters I wanted to include. And it says, oh, yes, but you have to be careful because you have to state that it's for satirical use only. Otherwise, there are certain guardrails that have to do with hate speech and whatever else to protect us.
1: Where does your AI wife live? Is it inside of a chatbot?
0: Yes, chatbot. So, but it's, she's kind of scary. But I
1: does she have a name?
0: Mabel.
2: Mabel.
1: Sorry to all the Mabels listening out there, but that is probably the worst wife's first name.
2: So do you talk to her a lot?
0: No. I have only done it a few times and gotten the results that I expected to get. So the bar is definitely set low. But humor, you know, this is just humorously, and I got to thinking about it. AI's got a lot of good things that it can do, and you know, keeping people company and keeping them entertained and training. And I thought, gee, you know, most of the training I ever got, the things I remembered came from bad experiences. So if you train this to be a bad manager, you could learn all the things not to do. And that's the approach I take. I'm kind of a devil's advocate on stuff. I always try to see the funny side of any situation.
2: But I'll tell you, that this is something I have, you know, I write about AI a lot, mm-hmm. talk about it. This is something that I never thought of doing, like creating like the most awful husband.
1: The anti-husband, the anti-wife?
2: Yes.
0: Yeah.
1: Are you in love with your AI wife, James? You can be honest with us.
2: Me, it's okay. SNM's fine.
0: No, I've been married happily, thoroughly married for quite a while, and I'm going to stick with the one I have.
1: All right.
2: What does she think about it?
0: She leaves me alone.
1: That's why he's in love with her. That's why he's sticking with her. He gets to do his own thing.
0: I'm a computer nerd, and she's not. You know, so.
2: Well, that's a good one. Well, you know, there's something new there, I guess, if you really want to get abused.
1: Oh, there's people who like, there's a kink for everything out there. He could market his awful wife and as an app, and people would buy it.
2: You know what? They would.
1: Of course they would. They could get abused and name-called and talked down to.
2: God, I can't stand you.
1: You have a voice right there, James. If you need one for the AI chat bot wife, Kim will volunteer.
2: You spent what on ham radio? Hey, you know that glow that you see on people who just seem to radiate health? 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
2: So I have done quite a few speeches in my life.
1: Okay.
2: A lot. I've taught every employee at NASA cybersecurity. I mean, every single employee had to watch my course and take a quiz.
1: Okay.
2: I did the keynote at the NAB. I was the keynote at a teachers association in Austin, Texas. Oh, that's a funny story. I got all done with the keynote, and I was standing in the lobby and just, you know, had my phone in my face because I was, like, looking at all my text messages and everything. And then I felt, like, people behind me, and this guy was standing there, and I said, "What's this for?" And he said, "It's for you. It's the autograph line."
1: Oh.
2: And I was like, what autograph line?
1: You just started it.
2: I did. And there were literally like 500 people there.
1: Oh, that's really cool.
2: So I stood there and I signed everything and I missed my flight and whatever. But here's the deal. If you are about ready to give any type of speech, you should be using artificial intelligence. And you say, "Here's my speech. Analyze it for clarity, tone, and audience engagement. Flag any sections that might confuse, bore, or offend. Create a 2-minute rehearsal plan." And then the other thing you can do is you can actually turn on voice mode with your AI chatbot and give the speech and then say, "Tell me where I could be doing better. Give me some better jokes, some one-liners."
1: It can judge inflection, or is it just
2: tone?
1: Looking at the words?
2: No, inflection, tone, delivery, speed. Because that's the big mistake that people have when they do speeches. You talk too fast.
1: Mm-hmm.
2: Because you get nervous.
1: Sure, you want to get it done as soon as possible.
2: Do you do a lot of speeches?
1: No, I've only done a couple. We did some station events where I had to speak in front of a crowd.
2: Well, you could use it for that.
1: Yeah, absolutely. Or in my business, I could just read some commercials in there and say, you know, this read I'm doing, is it 60 seconds long? Does it sound good? Is it convincing?
2: True. Yeah, you could do that.
1: That would be cool.
2: Maybe I should try my jokes.
1: Oh, don't ask if they're funny. Don't. It's my job to tell you you're not funny.
2: Look who's coming up.
1: Who?
2: Matthew Gaunt. And we're going to talk about data centers. Because so many people have so many questions about data centers and electric bills. And so you want to stay right where you are.
4: The biggest social media companies on the planet just got the news that they've been dreading, the reckoning they built for themselves. And plenty of us, me included, say it's well-deserved.
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4: On Monday, the Ninth Circuit Court of Appeals ruled that roughly 2,400 federal lawsuits against Meta, TikTok, Google, and Snap can move forward. Thousands more are lined up in state court. Who's suing? School districts, states, parents, families whose kids suffered real, lasting harm, some who lost their children, to algorithms engineered to keep them hooked. These social media companies claimed they could not be sued. The court said, "Oh, yes, you can." The next trial, it starts tomorrow. Their motto was, "Move fast and break things." The bill for the breakage arrived, and it's billions of dollars. Want the stories that big tech hopes that you'll miss? Go right now to sign up for my free newsletter at getkim.com.
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0: 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Live a better digital life with Carbonite. All right, so there is a publication online that I think is amazing. They do a great job with investigative journalism. Have you ever looked at 404 Media?
1: Oh, of course, yeah.
0: It's just fabulous. Matthew Gaunt over there wrote a story about how this, what he calls the $500 billion splurge that's heating up your meter. Matthew, thank you for joining us. Let's talk about data centers, and welcome. My question for you is, how does a giant AI data center 3 states away make my electric bill go up?
2: Hi, thank you so much for having me on the program. It's a real pleasure to be here. You know, the simple answer is that AI data centers demand a lot of electricity. And when, you know, something increases demand for a good, the price of it goes up for everybody.
0: Right.
2: So the reason it's happening 3 states away is that, you know, the electric grids are kind of separated in the country by regions, not necessarily states. So, like, there's, in the Northeast, there's, like, a region that kind of runs from Virginia to Chicago that all negotiates its, like, one organization runs that grid, one organization kind of organizes everything that has to do with the transmissions there, and as these data centers are getting built, you know, if you're, you know, all the data centers are in Virginia, but if you're in Chicago, your rates are still going to go up because there's a new player in town that wants a lot of that electricity. And they can't build electricity fast enough to keep up with it.
0: To keep up with all the demand of people doing AI pictures,
1: right,
0: and reports and notes. And, you know, you think about that, and you go to AI to create a meme or something, and somebody's power bill is going up.
1: Do we have, like, an equivalent of one data center is equal to X amount of households or neighborhoods? Like, how much power is it really drawing?
2: That's a really interesting question because the numbers are all over the place, and you have these ambitious data centers like the one that Mr. Wonderful Kevin O'Leary wants to build in Utah. The original pitch for that was that the data center he wanted would have the equivalent power usage of the entire state of Utah.
1: That's not good.
0: Wow.
2: So, like, there's scales. There's some of these data centers are much smaller. You know, they're not drawing that much power, but some of the ambitious ones from some of the big players, it's you know, it's the size of New York City, the amount of power they're talking about drawing.
0: Wasn't there something, Matthew, with Jeff Bezos just built one in Gilroy, California, and it was kind of a surprise to the community? Like, what was that?
2: That's happening kind of all over the country. The one I'm more familiar with, there's one in Meta in Louisiana, where they kind of, the residents woke up one day and found out that this thing was being built and no one had told them because Meta had come in and run a very savvy campaign with the city officials there and the parish officials to make sure that, you know, they signed non-disclosure agreements and that the local community didn't find out about the data center until it was already too late and it was already being built. And this is, like, that's kind of par for the course as these things are getting built.
1: And you don't build something secretively in the shadows if it's something that's positive for the community that the community is going to want.
2: I mean, the debate is, yes, I think so. People generally don't want to live next to these things.
0: No, because they're noisy.
2: They're very loud. They spike your electricity bills. People say they're going to bring in jobs, but oftentimes those jobs are temporary. They maybe last a few years while it's being constructed because a data center doesn't need that many people to be on site to run it. It kind of runs itself.
0: Yeah, I heard the one here in Phoenix, it's right by the freeway, I think if you've seen on 48th Street, mm-hmm. Andrew. And for those of you who are in Phoenix, it is at least, I think, 10 different football fields.
1: Yeah, it's like five Costcos. Mm-hmm. It's so big.
0: And they employ 9 people.
1: Well, that's a what?
0: Yes.
1: That's it?
0: 9 people. Every time you drive by, look at the parking lot. Big parking lot, no cars. No cars. And also, the property values go down within 5 miles of a data center.
2: Yeah, again, because nobody wants to live next to the noise, and, you know, it's kind of, it's not pleasant to live around. Water quality tends to go down. People lose water pressure, and your electricity bills go up.
0: So what has shocked you the most as you've been doing some investigative reporting about the data centers?
2: What has shocked me the most is I kind of keep seeing the same story over and over again. Because I'm talking to communities all across the country that are facing these things. And usually what happens is, like, an LLC has been established 6 months ago, comes to town, says, hey, we're going to build, you know, a big data center. It's going to make the community a bunch of money. And you start to drill down. You start to talk to these folks. You say, hey, who's the client for this data center going to be? Is it going to be Amazon? Is Google going to use it? They don't have a client. The people building these things in some of these small towns across America, they don't know who's going to use it. They're just kind of building buildings and hoping someone's going to show up. Because, like, if Amazon or Meta or these big players need a data center, they'll build it themselves.
0: Right.
2: But most of these things that are being constructed are just, you know, people that have gotten into the business recently and are capitalizing on, like, a boom, and they think they're going to build these things and cash out. And, you know, we'll see what happens. There's one in Texas, a really big one. They're going to build 4 nuclear power plants to power it in Amarillo. And come to find out, the guy that was building it didn't have any clients lined up. And he had public investors, billions of dollars.
0: Oh, my gosh.
2: And the board, his board found out that he didn't have anybody to use any of the compute. No, the data center wasn't going to be used by anyone. And they kicked him out. And now, and like, they've already started construction on the thing. It's a huge mess.
0: So what would happen at that point?
2: You know, this is speculation, but I think what's going to end up happening is you're going to have some, like, you know, Meta and Amazon and Google and these big tech companies are going to get the data centers they want. Those are going to get built. Mm-hmm. They're going to get built, you know, like in places like Louisiana where they're kind of building them savvily. And I think you're going to have a bunch of half-built warehouses and half-built power infrastructure across the country that, you know, they'll get maybe halfway through construction or they'll build a little bit of it, and then the market will fall, like, kind of fall at the bottom of this stuff, and it won't get finished. And you'll have a bunch of small towns across the country that have these just abandoned warehouses. I think that's what's going to happen.
0: You made a very valid point that if Amazon or Google or Meta, they want a data center, they're going to build it themselves.
1: They've got some cash flow.
0: Yeah, yes.
1: They're able to handle it.
0: And then Elon Musk wants to put it up in space, the data centers.
2: He says he wants to, but what he's actually doing is he's building them in, like, Mississippi, and he can't power them. So he goes across the state line and builds gas turbines that pollute, and that's how he's dealing with his problem.
0: Wow. So what's the best way for people to find out if a data center is coming near them?
2: Just talk to your local officials. Go down, you know, go to the city council meetings. They are talking about them, and, you know, learn the people that represent you at a local level and ask, and find out if they've signed non-disclosure agreements with somebody, and just, you know, keep showing up to the city council meetings and pay attention to what's going on in your local community.
0: That's the bottom line.
1: Right.
0: Well, Matthew, mm-hmm. thank you so much for shedding some light on what's going on with the data centers. And if you are in the Phoenix area or anywhere part of the country where there is a data center, you should really go look at it. You should do a drive-by, because I think you'd be amazed at the scope and the depth of what they have built. And look at the parking lot.
1: But according to Matthew, this may just be a short-term problem. That they are flooding the market with them, and they won't be. If you're living next to one now, it might not be one in 5-10 years.
0: Well, because there will be efficiencies at scale,
1: right?
0: For sure. But that's something that I had not heard of, is that the investment scams, like, oh, here, we're going to make a killing, give me your money, we're going to go build a data center, and then they go build it hoping that they're going to find a tenant for it.
1: Fingers crossed.
0: Hey, still to come, I got to tell you about an FBI picture scam that's spreading like crazy online here on the Kim Komando Show.
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1: Is this new?
0: All that they want to blackmail people.
1: Don't put your private and intimate photos on the internet and you can't be a victim.
0: Yes, and don't,
1: dummies.
0: And don't use beef stew as your password because it's not strong enough.
1: Just move on. Really? Stroganoff.
0: It's not stroganoff.
1: Yes.
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4: News this hour at Town Hall. I'm Bob Agnew in Washington. Virginia State University says multiple people have been shot on its main campus.
5: Virginia State University says its main campus is on lockdown after multiple people were shot. A school statement says none of the injuries appear to be life-threatening and that there were multiple shooters. The school says the shooting happened near the university's quad annexes and that both campus and Chesterfield County Police are investigating. I'm Donna Water.
4: Senator Tom Cotton says a dangerous ideology is gaining a foothold in the Democrat Party and is even embraced by Michigan Democratic Senate candidate Abul Al-Sayed.
6: Socialists are the driving intellectual force and the political muscle in the Democratic Party. They're nominating these radicals not just in New York City, but now in one of the key swing states in the Midwest. And Abul Al-Sayed is truly radical compared to most normal Michiganders or Arkansans or Americans.
4: Senator Cotton is an Arkansas Republican. He was interviewed this week by the Salem Radio Network. A new look at the affordability crisis in this country highlights an interesting trend some on the left would probably just as soon ignore as Americans struggle with rising costs. Most of the nation's priciest cities, as it turns out, share one very important trait in common. As correspondent Richard Boyd reports.
7: According to data on urban living costs, 24 of the 25 most expensive U.S. cities are governed by Democrats. Critics say years of high taxes, strict regulations, and costly housing policies have helped drive up the price of raising a family, leaving residents squeezed by soaring living expenses. Supporters of those policies disagree, but for many families, affordability remains out of reach. Richard Boyd reporting.
4: More on these stories at townhall.com.
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4: President Trump spoke about crime rates and politics in Nassau County, New York on Friday.
9: President Trump promoted his record on crime during a trip to a police academy in suburban Long Island.
10: We're showing what is possible when you finally have a president in the White House who supports our police.
9: New crime statistics released by the FBI Friday showed the homicide rate in the U.S. dropped more than 18% last year, and overall violent crime was down by 9.3%. Trump flipped Nassau County in 2024. He used the New York visit to pump up local Republican candidates.
10: And he's a winner, Bruce Blakeman.
9: And drag Democrats as he looks to boost battleground races heading into the November midterm elections. I'm Jennifer King.
4: The White House reports some countries are routing exports through third countries to avoid U.S. tariffs. The report says China has responded to 2018 tariffs by sending goods to other countries for packaging and assembly. The White House says that's cost billions of dollars in revenues. Breaking news at srnnewstownhall.com. President Trump says the impact of the Iran war on oil prices is a necessary evil for now.
10: So, for you to pay a tiny little bit more for your gasoline, just remember, you're doing it so that a very evil country cannot have... A country, really, it's the number one state sponsor of terror in the world. We don't want to have them have a nuclear weapon.
4: The president spoke to a police gathering yesterday in New York. Former National Security Advisor Katie McFarland says that she understands the president's strategy when it comes to dealing with Iran, keeping it low-key.
11: Iran's done. You know, it's called an anaconda strategy, where you sort of the snake slowly twists around and then destroys the victim.
4: McFarland is out with a new book. It's entitled Revolution, Trump, Washington, and We the People. She also spoke this week with the Salem Radio Network. You'll find more on these stories at townhall.com.
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0: Well, I wouldn't want to be the guy running this radio station.
1: Wow.
0: It's bad. A radio station in the UK said that King Charles was dead. They read a bulletin that said the king had died.
1: Where did they get it?
0: Nobody checked it. Nobody verified it.
1: They just saw it on the internet and ran with it?
0: They said that the king had passed away and that there was this memo that they got, and they read it on Radio Caroline. I mean, the king's fine. He's probably having tea the whole time.
1: Sure.
0: Right? But how does a radio station unkill a king is the question. 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So, what do you think the people at the radio station did when, after they realized that they said that the king had died, but the king did not die?
1: You just go on the air. You said, we found this story or we got this memo, and it was wrong, and we apologize if anybody was upset by the news.
0: They flipped the switch, 16 minutes of dead air.
1: Huh?
0: Instead of saying anything, I went,
1: they just went silent for 16 minutes?
0: That's it. Okay, 16 minutes is a lifetime in radio.
1: That's someone's entire commute to work.
0: Now, meanwhile, there was a DJ that was working remotely, because this was, you know, they said the king had died in the news break.
1: Mm-hmm.
0: So there's a DJ working remotely, and he's just yapping, having a great old time.
1: He's probably pre-recorded.
0: 16 minutes. Then the DJ apologized and confirmed that King Charles is very much alive. And we're sorry.
1: Maybe if we just shut up, they'll forget that we're even here.
0: That's almost as bad as the false missile that went over the state of Hawaii telling everybody,
1: oh, yeah, oh, I remember
0: gonna
1: that.
0: Die. You're all going to die. And people were racing and trying to find their kids and everything like that.
1: Can I just tell a quick radio story? I used to work at a radio station, and I worked Monday through Friday. I produced a radio show. And they're like, hey, we're starting a new weekend show with a woman. And she's never done radio before. Could you come in for a couple of weekends to help her? I said, absolutely. And she said she was prepared, like she was ready to go. She called herself the Colonel. And I said, great. This is how you're going to run your opening monologue. She goes on the radio. The music's playing. She goes, you've reached my show. And I won't say her name because I don't want to embarrass her. A.K.A. the Colonel. And then she froze.
0: That was it?
1: And she was silent. She had practiced her first sentence, the intro.
0: That's it.
1: And then went completely silent. And I'm in her ear. I'm like, you got to say something. I don't care what you say. You just got to say something.
0: Give me it.
1: She sat there completely froze. We played commercials. Went in there. She's like, oh, gosh, I'm so glad that's over. I said, it's not
0: and
1: over.
0: You just started.
1: You said one sentence. We barely got through it. Show got canceled after one episode.
0: You got 46 minutes to fill, baby. Let's get it online. Because after all, we are professionals here at the Kim Commando
1: Absolutely.
0: Show. 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Helicopter parents, let's start by talking about that. It's now called career co-piloting.
1: Co-piloting?
0: Yes.
1: Oh, I know what this is.
0: Because this is Gen Zers.
1: Yeah.
0: That the parents are now calling in sick for them. Hi, Johnny can't come to work today.
1: How about we had a caller last hour? His two daughters with degrees, one's unemployed. I'm not trying to make fun of him, but he's going calling you for advice on getting them jobs instead of them doing them themselves.
0: I was kind of thinking that, but I didn't want to go there because I thought it would be kind of mean.
1: He was trying to help him.
0: He's just trying to be a dad, but he was definitely being a helicopter dad. A survey found 1 in 5 Gen Z workers had a parent actually join them in a job interview.
1: Didn't you have that?
0: Yeah, I had that.
1: Yeah.
0: That was weird.
1: It is weird.
0: Mommy sat there.
1: I had multiple jobs, and my parents didn't even know where I worked. They would call me up and say, oh, how is it over at QSM? Oh, I'm not there anymore. I'm over at Delta now. Oh, really? When did you switch? Well, I'm an adult. I can do whatever I want.
0: Exactly. One staffing executive in Alaska, get this one, fired a 24-year-old for showing up late 4 times in his first week of work.
1: That's only 5 opportunities to be late.
0: Hours later, the guy's mom called asking that the guy give him a second chance.
1: And they're not embarrassed by this?
0: No.
1: They're not embarrassed that their parents are trying to bail them out?
0: No.
1: There was actually a Reddit, the Reddit subreddit, Ask Reddit.
0: Oh, yeah.
1: And someone put on there, they said, what is the one thing you're worried about in the future? And the most popular answer, most upvoted answer, was a person who is the head for a big company of recruiting. And she said, the next generation being the workforce. And she's like, I'm not kidding. They're awful. and then gave stories like this.
0: It is. I didn't really know what to expect when Mom was sitting there. And I did say to her, I would prefer to talk to your son alone.
1: Did you kick her out of the interview?
0: And she said, no, I will be here for the interview. And I said, well, then this interview just is not happening.
1: Right. He's not going to get the job.
0: I'm sorry, but that's it. Speaking about getting a job, FAA has officially hired 2,000 gamers.
1: Oh.
0: That's right. To help fill the air traffic controller shortage. So all those years of playing video games gave them skills with spatial awareness and multitasking and quick decisions. And basically, if you've been playing Fortnite, you've been training for this. Okay?
1: And it pays well. I mean, air traffic controller job pays really good.
0: They say the average is $140,000 a year.
1: Yeah, it's good.
0: Okay. And keep in mind that you have to retire at 56.
1: Right, because you can't do that job forever.
0: No. Most controllers are hired within a single year. 94% of the hiring goal was met by going after video gamers. I think this is really smart.
1: Mm-hmm.
0: Because you have to think quick. You have to be able to move controllers and look at different situations, multitask. My only concern is respawning.
1: Yeah, there's none of that.
0: No.
1: You're not able to do that. There's no control, alt, delete, and reset the game and start over.
0: Hey, let's pull the plug and try again. No. Lauren, our associate producer, was telling me about this. And first I said, no, I don't want to put it in the show. And then she explained it to me. I said, maybe we should put it in the show. A giant satellite by the name of Blue Walker 3 is currently orbiting Earth. Okay. It's a 644-square-foot reflective array. So think about that as like a New York studio apartment, but flying over your head and made of mirrors.
1: Okay.
0: Now, if you catch a glare through a telescope, the light can permanently damage your retinas.
1: So don't look at it.
0: No, don't look at it. So astronomers don't like it at all because they say the glare is like leaving like these big white streaks across deep space photos. So if you are into space and astronomy, just know, like, this is something really bad.
1: What does it do? Why is it up there?
0: It's some type of radio signals that they're doing.
1: Okay.
0: I mean, who knows what's up
1: there? It's not like they're redirecting sunlight that it's so only rich people in Malibu have it or anything like that.
0: Oh, no, that's another satellite. Oh, okay. We've talked about that.
1: Yes.
0: $5,000 for, like, 5 minutes or something like that. It's kind of crazy. You know, I entered a stargazing contest.
1: Did you? How'd you do?
0: I came in second, so I got a constellation prize. I don't go to a lot of fast food restaurants.
1: Okay.
0: I mean, I don't remember the last time I've been to a fast food restaurant.
1: All right.
0: But we have a new fast food restaurant called California's Cali Express that's going to be going nationwide. We have a little video of it that we're showing, and basically these are robots that do everything from prepare the meals to put it in the little wrappers.
1: That's a bit over the top. Right. They have a humanoid robot that's using a walk, and he's doing some kind of like jerking back and forth motion.
0: But the other thing, too, is that the robot can...
1: Why is it jumping up and down while it's cleaning the stovetop?
0: Because it's way it can reach the stovetop instead of a human saying, I guess I can't reach it, so I won't clean there.
1: I'm not trying to be vulgar, but every single video that we're showing, it looks like the robots are humping the equipment.
0: Is
1: this AI?
0: I personally did not see that.
1: That's what it. Please replay that.
0: But it kind of says where your mind is versus my mind.
1: It's multiple humping incidences.
0: It's Flippy, the robot.
1: So the entire fast food restaurant is going to be run by robots?
0: Yes. A robot can grill a burger in 120 seconds and put it in a wrapper.
1: Okay.
0: But think about it this way.
1: Okay, tell me I'm wrong.
0: I'm sorry if you're listening
1: that
0: on the radio.
1: That pelvis is thrusting.
0: I think he does. He does have a point about the pelvis.
1: It's not the only one. Keep talking.
0: But it can't.
1: Here we go.
0: It can't fix the shake machine.
1: No, well, the shake machine's always broken at McDonald's.
0: How does a burger introduce his wife?
1: Shows everybody your buns? I don't know. Wow.
0: Meat patty.
1: So dumb.
0: It's so dumb, but you love it, and you laughed.
1: I didn't. I was laughing at you, not with you.
0: Look at your eyes are watering.
1: Good comeback.
0: I still can't believe you can look at a video of robots and put sex in there somehow.
1: It wasn't sex. It was just humping.
0: Everything that in your... You're such a guy. Everywhere you look, it's like... Donuts.
1: Don't
0: sex.
1: Blame this on my gender. There was a countertop being assaulted by that robot. I'm not making it up.
0: You'll have to watch the video.
1: Yeah, go over to YouTube. See all the thrusting.
0: Hey, business owners ask me this all the time. How do I make AI work for me? 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All right, coming up, we have some great things that you don't want to miss out. How the airline owes you cash instead of a voucher. They tried to pull that on me the other day.
1: Of course they did.
0: 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We just have the best callers ever here on the Kim Komando Show. 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

0: Hey, this is just my pitch for you to sign up for the free newsletter. You're going to love it. 1.2 million folks get it every single day. The open rate is 50%, 60% some days. GetKim.com. 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All right, how about we get started with Renee in Spokane, Washington. Glad to have you with us today, Renee. What's happening with you?
1: Well, hello. Thank you. Well, I just called for some advice. And I live in eastern Washington, Spokane, right outside of it. And we just recently had a bunch of fires here, major fires. They made the national news. Started August 1st. I happened to be on a cruise that day, and my daughter called and said, "You're being evacuated. What would you like out of the house?"
0: Oh, gosh.
1: The one thing that I had thought of in the past, because we just went through this with my daughter's neighborhood, was my photos. And I have bins of photos. I have photos all over the walls. So my son-in-law and grandsons came and took 9 bins of photos out of my house. So now I'm started researching what kind of photo scanners, what can you do to save those so if they were to burn up, you'd still have them.
0: Yeah, definitely need to get them out of the bins, right?
2: 9 bins, that's a lot of photos.
0: How many photos do you think you have, Renee?
1: I don't know. I probably have, over 1,000.
0: A lot.
2: Okay, they're small bins then.
0: Yes. They're not big bins.
1: Some of the bins actually were full of framed photos that I have all over my walls because I saved all the family photos through the years, put them in the basement on the walls.
0: You know what I did with mine? My mother. When my mother passed away, I got, I think, 50 different photo albums.
2: Okay.
0: That she kept. I put them in a box, more than one box, 10 boxes, and I sent them to my brother. And I said, "Here you go."
2: That's a sister move right there. Get to scanning.
0: Let me know if you need some help. So you can do this a couple of ways. If you are looking for a bona fide scanner, probably the Epson Fast Photo Scanner. It's been around for the longest. It's about $500. It's not cheap. But it'll scan the front and the back, especially if you have names printed on the back. Then you get that information, too. And then there's also Google has an app called PhotoScan. And that's really good if you don't want to take pictures out of photo albums because it's, you know, they get all wonky over the years to do that. But if I were looking, if I had 1,000 photos, I would probably get the Fast Photo Scanner.
2: And it's a feeder. It's not like a bed scanner,
0: exactly.
2: Right?
0: Yes.
2: So you stack them up, put them in there, let it get to work.
0: But you know what's interesting with firefighters? I just read about this the other day. Imagine this, Renee, that there's now an AI-powered fire drone that can detect where the fire started, at what time, what caused it. And so the whole idea is that this drone will keep sweeping over fire susceptible areas, and then it will be able to spot the second that a fire starts.
2: So they get there quicker.
0: 1,000%.
2: That's awesome.
0: So did they determine what was the cause of your fire up there?
1: Yes. Well, the biggest one, there were 3 fires, actually, on the same day, about the same time. The biggest one was started by arson, and they actually caught him. And these fires have destroyed over 900 buildings and homes.
2: Wow.
1: We're talking about 10,000 acres worth of fires. So it was an inferno that day. Our city has been covered in smoke for over a week.
0: I'm sorry to hear that.
1: Finally cleared out. And, yeah, I just feel really sad for all these families that have lost everything.
0: Yeah, there was something that my husband wanted me to look at for our house in California. Because you say California, there's wildfires.
2: Right.
0: If you can imagine a really big hose that goes around the perimeter of the property. And so if there is a fire, you push a button and the water just comes up.
2: Like a sprinkler system that protects your home.
0: Yes, exactly. But it's just this—it's this pretty elaborate system that you would put around the perimeter of the property.
2: Are you going to do it?
0: I knock on wood.
2: Yeah, sure.
0: is that I don't think we're in that susceptible of a zone.
2: Is it expensive?
0: Yes.
2: Okay.
0: We're talking probably $300,000.
2: Oh, goodness.
0: Yeah.
2: Yeah, that's huge.
0: And then our home is steel and concrete and glass.
2: Okay.
0: And we've already had it, you know, the fire chief come over and all that other good stuff.
2: So did you see, I don't know if you see that on Shark Tank, there's a company that wants to build homes on hydraulics. So if there's a wildfire or a tsunami or whatever, the home just goes underground. They lower it underground, cover it up, and once everything's gone, you hit another button and it raises it back
0: up. Really?
2: Yeah, and they were raising money.
0: That, you know what? That sounds bizarre, but it sounds really good.
2: Barbara, do you watch Shark Tank?
0: Yes,
2: you know Barbara Cocker. Yeah. She said, I will invest if I'm the first house you do. Put my house on hydraulics so I can hide it underneath.
0: That's a great idea.
2: But I just know there's going to be like an Amazon delivery guy going, I can't find the house anywhere.
0: Where is it? It's
2: supposed to be right here.
0: There's a dog gate. 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
2: That's our news. I'm Bob Agnew in Washington. A shooting in involving multiple suspects and five people shot has prompted a lockdown today at Virginia State University. County police say the five victims were transported to hospitals, and one initially listed as having life-threatening injuries was later upgraded to critical condition. Other victims sustained non-life-threatening injuries. The shooting still under investigation. President Trump's administration

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1: 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Hey, just a quick reminder, if you ever want to be a guest here on the show and speak with me one-on-one, super easy to do. 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We can do much better than that. 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And in the top right-hand corner, there's a link that says Ask Kim. Now, let me tell you, insider secret, I read every single note that you send me there. I do, personally. I know you're like, and there's going to be some smart, I'll go, oh, Kim, if you write this note, reply and let me know. Otherwise, I don't believe you. I don't reply, and I don't fall for those games. But if you'd like to be a caller here on the show, the easy and fun ways we can schedule you right in, go to commando.com. Once again, that's K-O-M-A-N-D-O.com. And in the upper right-hand corner, there's a link that says Ask Kim. All right. Have you ever wondered if your phone was listening to you because you mentioned something, and then suddenly all the ads in your feed are suddenly about whatever that thing is that you were talking about?
2: I don't wonder it. It's true. It happens.
1: Well, researchers at Northeastern University tested almost 20,000 different apps, and they found zero are recording conversation.
2: Then how does it happen? Because I tested it. We sat next to a
1: How does it happen?
2: we sat next to a phone.

0: And we just said kitty litter 1,000 times.
1: Kitty litter.
0: In a 10-minute span. We used it in natural conversation. Oh, you want to watch that show? Sure, but order the kitty litter first. And then out of nowhere in the Instagram feed is kitty litter ads.
1: Meta buys data from 2,200 different companies.
0: Right.
1: So Facebook is not listening.
0: Right, and I know that for a fact.
1: But some of your apps may be listening.
0: So what apps did they test in this test that no apps are listening?
1: Well, the apps were probably not listening because the mic was turned off, right? But if you install an app and you give the app the permission to use the mic,
0: right,
1: then suddenly they have access to all your data.
0: Right.
1: And a lot of people don't realize that.
0: And they're listening. This test is poppycock.
1: I was thinking about this because I was talking about hiking Mount Fuji. I really want to hike Mount Fuji.
0: Mm-hmm.
1: And then suddenly in my feed were all these, like,
0: of course,
1: Bears to Tokyo.
0: Right. And you downloaded some game that you want your grandkids to play, and that's what's listening to you 24/7.
1: And I said, the only thing that I want to profile on me is Fuji film.
0: Oh, gosh.
1: That's it. Luke in Milwaukee. Hi there, Luke.
2: Hi, guys. Thanks for having me on.
1: You betcha. What's going on?
2: Yeah, so about a couple weeks ago, I started getting mail, like physical letters for different companies, for business owners, like payroll and stuff like that, that to use their services, but I don't have a company. So I looked who was sending it to, and the company that I was sending it to was My Last Name Content Marketing LLC. So I looked it up online, and there was a whole website designated for it, and like at the bottom had my name, address, and then the phone number listed was my parents' landline.
1: You had nothing to do with this?
2: Yes, I had nothing.
1: Wow. Okay. And so is this still going on?
2: I believe it's still up, yes. I had talked to the FTC and then the Wisconsin DFI, and they said that hopefully the LLC will be disbanded in the next 60 days, but other than that, there really wasn't much they could do.
1: What you can do is go to it's called the Internet Corporation of Assigned Names and Numbers. Yeah, look, you've been around tech enough. Everything has an acronym, right? It's ICANN.
0: ICANN.
1: And you file a dispute that they are impersonating you. And this is not you. This is your name. This is, your parents' phone number. And then they will work to get it taken down.
2: Okay.
1: Do they do it 99% of the time? No. If you had a trademark on your name, it's going to go a little bit faster. But you can do a Whois search, and you can find out who has registered this domain. It's probably in a foreign country, so that's why you need to get ICANN involved. We have this going on right now with me.
0: Oh, really?
1: Yeah, and is that people are sending us notes that I personally have emailed them, and I am inviting them to come on the show here to talk about their books. And so we have people at Random House and all these other ones that saying, oh, we'd love to have so-and-so on to talk about how to grow herbs. And I'm like, where does this come from? And then they forward me, it's somebody who's impersonating me using a Gmail account.
0: And are they trying to charge these people, yes, to come on the show to talk about their book?
1: 100%.
0: Okay.
1: 100%. So, yeah, so that's the big thing to get it. You can also file a complaint at the Internet Crime Complaint Center. Have you done that yet, Luke?
2: I don't believe so.
1: Yeah, if you go to IC3.gov, the whole idea is that's run by the FBI. They're not saying that an FBI guy or gal is going to call you, but what they look for are trends. And so if they see a lot of this coming from one particular region or part of the country or from another country, then they'll actually get in there and try to get it taken down. Luke, thanks for your call. All right, let's switch gears just a little bit. AI is changing the world, and there's no question it's making technology smarter. But it's also making it easier than ever for companies to learn more about you through your online activity. I'm talking about websites that you visit, searches you run. 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What do you do when something doesn't work in your house?
0: Something like technical or just anything?
1: Like a dishwasher.
0: Oh, probably call someone because I don't know how to fix a dishwasher.
1: ChatGPT.
0: Oh, okay.
1: That's what you want to do. You want to grab your phone, you take some photos, you take a picture of the error code on the display, the model number sticker on the inside of the door, and you say, what does this mean to me, and how can I fix it, or do I have to call somebody?
0: I actually did do that. The ice maker in the fridge was only, we have little ice and big ice, and only the little ice was coming out. So I asked ChatGPT.
1: Such a first world problem.
0: So I asked ChatGPT what's going on, and it said, why don't you take your camera and shoot a video for me underneath? It found a frozen over spot. I put a hair dryer on there. Everything's working.
1: Look at you, Mr.
0: So you're right.
1: Fix It.
0: I guess I go right to ChatGPT like you said.
1: So let me ask you a question, because this is really important. And as you are embarking on a new marriage, is there a wrong way or a right way to load the dishwasher?
0: There's a right way.
1: Okay.
0: And as I do it, and then it doesn't matter because okay. It's done.
1: All right. Because I get reprimanded.
0: Like, you do it wrong?
1: Yes.
0: How do you do it wrong?
1: I don't clean off the plates.
0: Okay. I mean, if you're leaving half a stick of salmon,
1: no,
0: piece of salmon on there.
1: No, and then, you know, I put the dog bowl so that the water doesn't go over. So finally, I'm like, you know what? You load the dishwasher.
0: Do cups, here's a question. This was an argument. Do bowls go on the top or the bottom?
1: Bottom standing up.
0: No, they go on the top.
1: Why?
0: Because it's going to get double clean. It's going to get the spinner from the top and the spinner from the bottom.
1: You're going to get it on the side and the side.
0: If you only put plates on the bottom, the water will shoot through and get everything on top. Don't block the water from below. Bowls go on top.
1: They go on the bottom.
0: No. This is an outrage.
1: All right. What happened with me and United Airlines and what I had to say to United Airlines to get my money back here on the Kim Komando Show?
3: 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Accountants love those. 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The Timex Sinclair 1000, $99, and it looked like it. 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And the Apple Macintosh 128K, star of the Orwellian 84 Super Bowl ad. 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

0: 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Hey, if you're not already following me on social media, let me tell you, you're just missing out. I post videos, some tech tips, some behind the scenes that you're definitely not going to want to miss. And you're going to find me all over YouTube, Facebook, Instagram, X. Just search for Kim Komando. And every time you watch a video, you're telling the algorithm, hey, I really like her. So keep watching and make sure, especially on YouTube, that you subscribe to my channel so that this way you get an alert every single time that we go live, because we do podcasts and we have specials and we've got a lot of shorts, just a lot of fun stuff that happens over on our YouTube channel. We've got over, we have over 100,000 followers right now. So that's the most important one to me, youtube.com/Kim Komando. Ellen in Cincinnati, Ohio. Welcome to the show today. So glad that you're calling us. What's going on?
1: Thank you. Thank you for having me. I have retired just simply because I don't have anywhere to work. I would love to work from home, and I know that AI has created jobs, but I don't know how to go about it. And I've had so many jobs throughout my lifetime. You name it, I've done it. My longest stint, I guess, was in the casino business. I was a pit manager for 17 years.
0: Wow.
1: And, yeah, I'm very good with people. I was also a paramedic for 12 years. Before that, I worked at the Cincinnati Reds Stadium, ran the scoreboard for a couple of years. I mean, you name it, I've done it.
0: Seriously.
1: I've done a variety.
0: You really have.
2: Now, you said you retired because you have nowhere to work. Were you replaced by computers, AI, technology as the pit boss?
1: I was not.
2: Okay.
1: I just chose to leave. I think it's called burnout. Working in a casino environment is exhausting because you have to be polite to everyone.
2: And most of the people that you have to be polite to are jerks.
1: Absolutely. There's some really nice ones. But there's a lot of not nice ones. And some of them are even like high profile people, like, I live in Cincinnati, so we have the Bengals. We had some Bengals players that were regulars that would come in. Some were very nice, some not nice at all. And it's tough to say sir to somebody that I don't think deserves to be called sir.
0: Yeah, that's a tough one.
1: You just get... Yeah, it's just repetitive, and I finally just said, I have to get my life back. Working every weekend, every holiday, it's just tough.
0: So when were you a paramedic?
1: Back in the 90s, early 2000s.
0: And how many years did you do that?
1: 12 years.
0: Okay, so you are pretty proficient in that field then still, probably, right?
1: Oh, yeah.
0: Because, see, here's the thing, that when you're looking at AI jobs online, the generic jobs, like proofing an answer, looking to see if the connection was made right in a question or whatever it may be, basically proofreading things, is that it doesn't pay very much. It pays anywhere between $14 and $20 an hour. But if you have a certain skill, and they may even be hiring people who have worked as a pit boss and a paramedic. I was leaning towards the paramedic because they're really looking for people who know the difference between a doorknob and a defibrillator and how you use it and what the steps might be.
1: Right.
0: And so that would probably pay, that will definitely pay more than just the entry level jobs. But the casino might be interesting because if you could find a company that is developing AI casino software, that they will need a human to actually see if what they're creating using AI and if AI is really doing what it needs to do in that situation. And so where it might present you something like the guy's being a jerk, he's drunk, right? Saying that the dealer stole $5 from him. And the eye in the sky doesn't see that. So what do you do at that point?
1: It depends on the amount. If they're saying $5 and they're throwing a fit, I'm going to give them $5.
2: Right, that's what you train the AI to do.
0: Exactly. That's what you're going to train the AI to do. And
1: yeah.
0: So if you could use AI, like ChatGPT or Gemini or Claude, and tell it these are the qualifications that I have, I would focus on the casino, and I would, because AI and casinos are going big time, as you might expect. You know, wherever there's money to be made, that's where artificial intelligence is really being focused on, even on, you know, recognition and things like that, and security, mm-hmm. obviously. And also, I would focus on the 12 years as a paramedic and say, what can I do remotely? Now, keep in mind, these AI jobs are feast or famine. It's very rarely do you get something that's going to be 40 hours a week. It may be, it's almost like getting a consulting job, where you're going to spend mm-hmm. a couple of hours doing it, get the job, and then you're going to be ranked on that job. And depending upon the quality of the work that you do for that, then it's like you mm-hmm. get to go to the next level.
1: I understand. The thing is, I'm not well-versed in AI, I don't believe, simply because I have a son that works for, he was a Black Hawk pilot and in the Army for 12 years. He got out, went straight into corporate Amazon, and he makes me feel dumb because, you know, number one, everything's an acronym. And I just kind of cocked my head at him like, what's that?
0: Well,
1: and he
0: you know
1: gets
0: what?
1: With me
0: don't,
1: and
0: you know what? Push that off to the side and just fire up chatgpt.com.
1: Yeah, I talk to them a lot.
0: Okay. And then just talk to it like you and I are having a conversation. What can I do to make some extra money? And so, and you will find that the way that you talk to it is so much better now than the way that it was a year and a half ago, when it wouldn't try to paste the answers with you. But now it's starting to develop more of a rapport. Are you saying that too, Andrew?
2: Yeah, obviously the answers are becoming, because there's been phases of ChatGPT, like you said, the pasting, and then it was the praising with no matter what you said, it told you you were amazing and a genius and everything you do is right. And now it's more getting down to the nitty gritty and let's just get this project done.
0: Exactly. Hey, still to come, I have to tell you what I had to say to United Airlines to get a refund here on the Kim Komando Show. AI is changing the world, and there's no question it's making technology smarter. 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

0: 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Again, search for Komando with a K. So Ian was meeting me in Wyoming for our driving tour. And he went to the airport for his 9 o'clock flight. United Airlines said, "We're sorry, we have a mechanical. We'll be leaving in 2 hours. 11 o'clock comes and goes. 12 o'clock, no flight. 2 o'clock, no flight. 4 o'clock, United says, we're going to have to change this flight to be tomorrow."
1: Oopsies.
0: Okay. And then Ian called and they said, "There's nothing we can do because you could have showed up for the flight the next day." Now, if your flight is canceled or delayed more than 3 hours domestic, 6 hours international, and you choose not to fly, the airline must refund your money. And if they say they can't, like they tried to say to me, I said, "Under federal law, you must." "Oh, okay."
1: Oopsie-daisy.
0: "We're sorry about that."
1: She did a Google search. "We're in trouble."
0: "Watch out." "And no vouchers." "I don't want a voucher. I want my money back."
1: Well, of course. A voucher is just gonna not even going to get you where you need to go. They messed up. That's a long time to delay a flight, to then tell people. Because, you know, you think about it. You say, well, it might be 7 or 8 hours. People can find other flights. They can still get to their destination.
0: What they do is they keep saying, "Oh, it's going to be here. It's going to be here. We're going to do it. We're going to do
1: Little crumb.
0: If you haven't already, make sure that you sign up for our free newsletter. It's 5-star rated at GetKim.com.

0: Hi, everybody. This is Dr. Duncan McCollum, and I have this patient, Tim, here. Why don't you just tell us what's going on, what happened, and where you're at right now?
1: Yeah, I have peripheral neuropathy, which is burning and numbness and pain in my feet, and wasn't able to work and ended up with so much pain that I was pretty much homebound, quit driving, had a hard time sleeping. My whole life just unraveled. And I was listening to the radio, and I heard Duncan talking about peripheral neuropathy and the success he's had with that. So I enrolled in the program, and things have gotten better, and I'm back to driving, considering working again, sleeping better, less pain, better balance, overall just feeling a lot better. I'm getting my life back and I'm hoping to get back to work soon.
0: Awesome. Thank you so much. So call McCollum Family Chiropractic, 831-459-9990. 831-459-9990.
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3: News this hour at Town Hall. I'm Bob Agnew in Washington. A shooting involving multiple suspects and five people shot has prompted a lockdown at Virginia State University today. County police said the five victims were transported to hospitals. One initially listed as having life-threatening injuries has been upgraded to critical condition. Luigi Mangione pleading guilty to federal charges yesterday in New York.
4: Luigi Mangione has pleaded guilty to federal stalking charges in the killing of UnitedHealthcare CEO Brian Thompson. In the courtroom behind me, Mangione spoke about how he came to New York City, targeted Thompson, and then ultimately shot and killed him outside a Midtown Manhattan hotel. Mangione said that after years of back pain, navigating the complicated healthcare system in the United States, he decided to take action.
3: That is correspondent Michael Sizek reporting. New York City Mayor Zohran Mamdani is backing a measure that critics say could hit consumers right smack dab in the wallet. Mamdani supporting the so-called Delivery Protection Act, forcing Amazon to directly hire delivery drivers and warehouse workers, something opponents say would wipe out small delivery companies and vastly increase labor costs for Amazon. Here, Damian Troisi now with a look at the week ahead on Wall Street.
5: Several big retailers will release their latest financial results this week. Home Depot reports its results on Tuesday, followed by Target and Lowe's on Wednesday, and then Walmart on Thursday. The results will help give investors a more detailed picture of how businesses and consumers handled stubbornly high inflation during the second quarter. Profit reports and forecasts from Home Depot and Lowe's could provide more insight into the home renovation market. Updates from retail giants Target and Walmart could provide insight into how households are budgeting and spending. The Federal Reserve on Wednesday will release minutes from its policy meeting in July. Damian Troisi, New York.
3: And you'll get more on these stories at townhall.com.
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3: Federal authorities had an investigation in place targeting groups protesting immigration enforcement.
7: Court documents indicate there was a federal undercover surveillance operation ongoing in Minnesota, which apparently targeted progressive organizations, labor unions, and other groups protesting immigration enforcement in Minneapolis. The program was called Operation Puppet Master. The feds reportedly investigating individuals who helped agitators stir up the violence by putting up roadblocks and throwing ice chunks at law enforcement.
3: That is Laura Winters reporting. It looks like an unfavorable business climate is driving large corporations out of Delaware, including DoorDash.
8: The delivery giant cited growing legal uncertainty and costly shareholder lawsuits. More than 60 public companies worth over $3 trillion have reportedly exited Delaware in the past 2 years.
3: That is correspondent Ken Lorman, breaking news and analysis at townhall.com. It was a disappointing July retail sales report as American shoppers spent a little less money than expected.
9: An unexpected slip of 0.6%. It's the biggest drop since May of 2025 and raised concerns on Wall Street. Heather Long, chief economist at Navy Federal Credit Union, says American consumers are showing signs of fatigue. The July snapshot found consumers spent less on gas, automobiles, car parts, appliances, electronics, and online shopping.
3: Well, that is Jennifer King. The White House reports some countries are routing exports through third countries to avoid tariffs.
10: The result is an annual loss of $19 billion to $26 billion. The report claims China responded to 2018 tariffs by sending goods to other countries for packaging and assembly, making it appear U.S. imports from China had dropped, but enabling Beijing to continue growing its manufacturing sector in ways that could challenge American factories and jobs.
3: That is correspondent Rich Thomas in reporting. You'll find more on these stories at townhall.com.
6: 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The time is now 10:05, and we've got traffic and weather for you. Starting off with your weather forecast for today, we're expecting conditions to gradually become sunny. Highs will be around 76 degrees tonight. Increasing clouds expected, as well as patchy drizzle and fog. Overnight lows around 56 degrees. Tomorrow and Monday, looking pretty much like today, Will. Conditions clearing by late afternoon. We're looking at partly to mostly sunny conditions and highs around 72 degrees. Your Monterey Bay boaters forecast for today, northwest winds around 5 knots, backing to west 10 to 15 knots this afternoon. 3-foot seas and northwest waves 3 feet at 7 seconds, along with a slight chance of drizzle throughout the morning. Patchy fog also expected. Moving on to traffic, Highway 17 in the southbound direction, slow moving as you make your way past the 85 connector, down to about 10 miles per hour there. That's a brief slowdown. Things will slow down again from the Cats to the end of the reservoir. Southbound 17 down to about 30 to 40 miles per hour. No accidents out there. It's just under the limit. Heading into Moss Landing, we've got slow-moving traffic for sure from Salinas Road down to Jensen Road. As a matter of fact, we'll say down to the harbor before things pick up there. The number to call in with your traffic reports, 475-1080. 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Take it away.
11: Good.

0: Good morning. Guinea, you're here too?
1: Yes, I am.
0: Crazy.
1: We're filling in for MZ this morning.
0: Well, wait a minute, Guinea.
1: Or I think Kelly's filling in for MZ this morning.
0: This is Kelly Powers. I am MZ that has transitioned into Kelly Powers after our amazing episode from last Saturday with the legendary Sandy Stone. I am now Kelly Powers. How does that?
1: Oh, MZ.
0: MZ is no longer MZ. He is now Kelly Powers. What do you think? So, okay, Guinea, here's what happened. Are you ready for this?
1: What? What happened?
0: Do you ever have it to where you open your big fat mouth and like every time you're like, why did I open my big fat mouth?
1: Why did I say that?
0: Well, okay, so let's do a little bit of backstory. First of all, welcome everybody to the Saturday special. Yes, we are thrilled to be here today. Guinea and I are usually here Tuesdays and Thursdays on KSCO Santa Cruz. We are the hosts of The Nighthawk Resurrected. So, anyways, I always listen to the Saturday special like most
1: do. Excuse me, I forgot. I thought you were MZ. You got transitioned.
0: I am.
1: Okay.
0: I am now MZ.
1: So, now you're MZ doing the Saturday special?
0: Guinea, this is my reality.
1: Okay.
0: So, whether it makes sense or not, that doesn't matter.
1: Oh.
0: Okay. So, listening to the Saturday special last week, as a lot of people did, you know, I think a lot of people have a very
1: misconception.
0: Yes, they have a opinion about KSCO Santa Cruz that this is a right wing racist station that hates trans people, and it was an anomaly to have Sandy Stone on, and that was amazing.
1: Right.
0: I thought it was great that the person came on, you know, talked about their life and what they did, and you know, just a little bit. So Sandy Stone is a longtime Santa Cruz County resident, academic, media theorist, and audio engineer, and is an artist, and is regarded as a founder of the academic field of transgender studies. So she was best known for the influential 1987 essay, The Empire Strikes Back, a Post-Transsexual Manifesto. Okay, anyways, whatever. You guys heard the
1: heard all the stuff.
0: You heard the episode from last Saturday. And like I said, I think people have an opinion about KSCO Santa Cruz that we're just right wing over here and we hate trans people. But that's far from the truth.
1: We are a platform for free speech for all.
0: Yes.
1: We welcome anybody
0: to come in. Okay.
1: And chime in. Call us at 831-479-1080.
0: Yes.
1: Anytime.
0: Call in.
1: While we're on the air.
0: So, going back to my big fat mouth.
1: Okay.
0: I listened to the show last week, and I was definitely entertained, and there was some very good calls. And so, but in saying that, there was a lot of stuff said by Sandy that I disagreed with.
1: And so
0: I'm just trying to choose my words carefully.
1: Carefully or correctly?
0: I'm trying to choose my words carefully. So here, look, guys, I'm not here to offend anybody. I do not hate any. I don't hate anybody. I mean, maybe I take that back. There's a couple of people I don't like. What is that, Guinea? You can't do this to me during
1: I had to do that.
0: You can't do this to me. You can't just bring in freaking sounds. Okay, so let's go back. I did not want to.
1: That was the perfect place for.
0: Oh my God! I don't know how we're gonna get. I don't know how we're gonna get through 3 hours. This is gonna be interesting. So anyways, listen to the episode. It was great. I respect the person's opinion. I respect everything that they've been through. I highly disagree with a lot that was said. Stop interrupting me, please.
1: Disagree.
0: Shut your pie hole.
1: Go on.
0: Okay. So I did not want to call in and I wanted the, you know, there was some great calls, and they did great. They were respectful. And that's what I think we bring over here at KSCO Santa Cruz.
1: You wanted people to speak freely without being stifled.
0: I did not want Sandy Stone to feel like they were being lambasted. And
1: yeah, you wanted her to be able to, it's all get her word out in her own words without having people crossfire her.
0: Right. So I sent MZ probably 15 text messages
1: and an email
0: during the show
1: and an email,
0: because I was trying to give him stats. Right. There was certain statements said that were not factually correct, and so of course I'm sitting.
1: Is that factually correct on your side or factually correct?
0: Well,
1: I was
0: just pulling data.
1: You're pulling
0: when you
1: data.
0: Make statements like there are no trans women who are men taking away medals and things from women in sports,
1: untrue.
0: That is completely untrue. When you say, okay, so, and I don't want to get into this yet because I have all the clips. I have everything that I want to bring to the show.
1: Okay.
0: And well, we're going to do that. So
1: how do you want to get started then?
0: I want you to shut your pie hole so I can finish my sentence. Can we do that? Is that possible?
1: Do I need to throw some crossfire sound effects?
0: Please don't do that. Okay, so I sent him an email, and I will read the email. And then, you know, walking my dogs, just living my life. I am not an expert in the trans movement. I am not a doctor. I just know some of the stuff that I read just like you guys do. I did not write a thesis on, the Empire Strikes Back, a post-transsexual manifesto. I did not do any of that.
1: Did you read any of it or did you look
0: at it? I didn't read the manifesto, but I read some of
1: the information.
0: Yes, I've been.
1: You've, like, tell us. Kelly's giving me the stink eye just so everybody knows.
0: I'm just trying to give a backstory so everybody understands why the heck I'm sitting in this chair talking about this topic.
1: And not UFOs or Bigfoot.
0: Yes, exactly. I am not a doctor. I am just a dumb person that walks her pugs around the block. And
1: I don't think you're a dumb person. You're an incredibly talented female.
0: Thanks,
1: that I know.
0: Thank you. Thank you for that.
1: That transitioned into MZ.
0: I got a call. Yeah, I am MZ today. I got a call from Michael and Amy, and they're like, hey, you know, we got your email, the episode from last week. It was good. There was some, you know, a lot of feedback. We you know, read your email, and we want you to come and talk about some of the rebuttals from last week's episode. And we want you guys to interact with us today. When we get into this, I definitely need feedback. I want to hear from you guys. So the phone number is 831-479-1080. And I think we'll probably jump into that after the second hour because it's heavy, guys. There's so much. Oh, my goodness. You know, just going through the internet in the last couple days, there is so much, so much, so much on this topic, and it's deep. And it's heavy, and it deals with a lot of mental illness. It deals with pharmaceuticals. It deals with doctors. And then on top of it, the White House just released Wolves in White Coats. It's a HHS report that was released August 13th, and it's specifically about this issue, and it has to do with doctors taking advantage of people, right? So, and I think that was a lot of the caller's concern. So we're going to get into that. We're going to get into that to the second hour. But here's the thing. We don't have to talk about UFOs. You know what, guys? Like, I would actually rather talk about politics, to tell you the truth. But that's not the show that we do. So I stepping in for MZ, we're going to talk about politics. We're going to talk about what's going on.
1: But our show isn't just what those two things are. our shows talk to authors about amazing books that they've written about multiple different topics.
0: That is true. I mean, we do true crime. We do all kinds of stuff. So this is KSCO Santa Cruz, 1080 AM, 104.1 FM, and of course AM 1340 KOMY La Selva Beach. And if you want to call in and talk to us about anything, the phone number is 831-479-1080. So, Guinea, what do you think are some of the biggest issues right now in the country?
1: I would say high gas prices.
0: Okay.
1: That's a something that I think is affecting a lot of people.
0: Okay.
1: Also, I think, I'm not going to say that.
0: Not going to say what?
1: That's like dumb. So, I believe that elections are a problem right now. Socialism is a problem right now. I think. Also, the anti-ICE movement is a horrible problem right now. I understand that everybody doesn't like that type of stuff, but if you came illegally, there's probably going to be some repercussions. And we can't just have the whole country a sanctuary country. Because then who's going to pay all the taxes to pay for all the give outs?
0: Okay, so I agree with you. We're very close to midterm elections. I think the messaging is very disorganized. It's all over the place. I think that our commander-in-chief right now is busy. He's in the middle of trying to completely restructure the United States with manufacturing, with jobs, with the stock market, with, you know, because everybody's there's a giant split, right? It's like the haves and the have nots. The middle class has definitely been squeezed. All of our manufacturing's been sent out offshores, and this is something that has been going on for a very long time, right?
1: Well, 50 years ago, you could be a barber and you could be a waitress and you could buy a house. That's not the case anymore.
0: I know, but I also think there is a lot of propaganda in that. If you start to really look at the numbers and, okay, so when you were a kid, let me ask you a question.
1: What's that?
0: You had, when you were a kid, things were tight, right? Like your mom and your dad, maybe like money was tight. What happened in your family when money was tight? Or were you just a rich kid? Were you a rich kid, Guinea? Can you ever have a memory from when you were a child where your parents were struggling for money?
1: Yes.
0: What happened?
1: Interest rates were 24%.
0: I'm not talking. No, what happened in your family? How did the daily life of your family change?
1: So,
0: do you want me to start? You want me to tell you how it was in my family?
1: Yes.
0: Okay, so when things, this was in the 80s, right? Like you said, interest rates were tough. My parents were about to lose their house. Things were crazy.
1: Right.
0: So first thing, food, right?
1: Right.
0: We didn't go out to dinner when things were tight. Like, my mom was an expert in bargain coupon shopping. So if we got a candy bar at the store during that time, that was like a treat.
1: Special.
0: It was a special occasion.
1: Right.
0: She, like I said, she would buy fruits and vegetables and meats. Like, everything was on sale. Everything was made. We had dinners at home. We had bagged lunches. Things were structured differently in the house.
1: Right.
0: We didn't get to, hey, we're going to the movies every Friday. We didn't get to, hey, gas prices are really high, so we're going to go drive around town. And no.
1: You didn't go on vacations because you couldn't afford it.
0: We didn't do anything. We did things at home.
1: Everything was at home.
0: Everything was like, okay, we live within proximity to the river.
1: Right.
0: So we're going to hike to the river. We're going to spend the day there. We're going to pack lunches. And doing that costs like $3.
1: Yes.
0: Okay. You understand my point, right?
1: But they probably only made like $3 an hour.
0: I think if you looked at the numbers and what people made, I get it. Housing prices are high, and I'm not saying that they're not. Things are expensive. But I think we also live in a society where, okay, so there was this big thing on social media about the $20 burrito. Did you hear that?
1: No. Tell me about it.
0: Some influencer sent something out about how ridiculous it is that a burrito is $20, right?
1: Right.
0: Well, you factor in the burrito that the influencer was talking about was delivered through Instacart, right? So it's all in perspective, and I think affordability is a issue.
1: Yeah,
0: but I think that we have gotten very used to certain luxuries that we didn't always do when we were kids, right? So, like, I was born in the 70s, late 70s, and times were different.
1: So can I tell you what I think about the times are different?
0: Sure.
1: When I was a kid, we never went out to dinner.
0: Thank you. That's my point.
1: If we did go somewhere where we did have something where we, like, for some strange occasion, we went out to dinner, we did not get soda. We only could have water because that was an extra cost at the restaurant. Also.
0: Well, right. So it was a treat.
1: No, we wouldn't get soda. It would be like you guys all get water. I don't know if that was because you're just a spaz and like sugar
0: made you probably part of it.
1: Spaz out.
0: That's probably part of it.
1: You didn't get that stuff. We didn't, like, my parents would make food at home and we sat down to a dinner. And the main reason was my parents put their money into buying bigger things. So it would be like,
0: so
1: we had a house.
0: The point is that there, even if things weren't tough, they were still cautious about their dollars.
1: Yes, because they didn't frugally go out and spend money. If you wanted anything, you had to work for it. I used to go around and like ask people if I could like mow their lawn or take their trash out just so I could get a quarter.
0: So do you think today's kids live by the same standards?
1: No. I think that, like, we live in a $100 day kid perspective.
0: They think
1: just hundreds just flow out of your pocket like it's no tomorrow.
0: So I have distinct memories of being young and, like, not having 1 cent.
1: Yes.
0: Right? And we would go do things, but we had no money.
1: Yeah.
0: My son, he works. I'm not saying anything bad about him. And this is absolutely 1,000% my fault. And I'm not making excuses. I don't think he's ever known a day where he doesn't have at least $100 in his pocket.
1: Yeah.
0: If he wants to go to Gordo's and get a burrito for 20 bucks, it's not, he doesn't even think about it.
1: Yeah.
0: So my point to this whole thing is affordability
1: is perspective.
0: Yes. Yeah. Okay. So turn this on. There's this Bill Maher episode where he talks about the $20 burrito and Gen Z. So let's see if I can get this going.
2: Thing. This is a big thing. If you haven't heard what happened, somebody from Turning Point USA, is that Charlie Kirk sold it? Okay.
3: Yeah.
2: Okay. It's not really that important to the thing, but he tweeted out because a student had commented on their platform, a burrito shouldn't cost $20. And this guy challenged that. And it turned out, we did some research on this, it shouldn't cost $20 because it doesn't. It cost $20 because this kid factored in somebody bringing it to him in an Uber. Yeah. You can get one for $2.
1: Yeah.
2: And you could buy it in the supermarket. And somebody said they feed...
0: Oh, so you don't want to hear the whole thing? Okay, it's okay because he says the F word at the end, so I was trying to catch it before he did that.
1: Yeah.
0: So the point that he's making is their reality is different.
1: Yeah.
0: And I am not...
1: And I think where the perspective is of the reality is that possibly they're... Well, if I had to get in the car and drive there and go pick it up, it would cost me money, and it also would cost me time, right?
0: That is bull. Okay, because I yell at my son constantly. I'm like, you are literally the laziest person on the planet. He will order Uber for like
1: a bag of chips, a
0: bag
1: of
0: chips and a 99-cent Arizona iced tea. I'm like,
1: that cost you
0: like $30, and you got so. Yes, there is an affordability issue, but it's also
1: is it time? Is time management?
0: No, it's just pure laziness on his part.
1: Are you sure they're not like their time's more precious?
0: No way. Are you serious? Okay, I want to play this because this is going around right now. Let me see if I can get it set up. Hang on.
1: So
0: there is a massive campaign right now going around that is highly funded, and it has all of the TikTok influencers talking about affordability. Affordability is a buzzword right now, and it is pure paid-for propaganda. All of these people are paid, and they have the exact script. So let's see if we can play it. Hang on.
3: I was talking to my friend from Europe about the cost of living in Ohio and just how everything has gotten so unaffordable, and he was literally shocked. He was like, but Ohio's a cheap state, I thought.
4: Genuinely just got off the phone with one of my European friends, and he was in complete disbelief when I told them the prices here in New York, because I genuinely can't believe them either.
5: My cousin from Scotland just got in touch with me, and how the price of living has gone up like crazy, and he was all like, but you live in Ohio, like, you don't really have to worry about it, right? Like, that's pretty cheap.
6: I'm in New York, and I was talking to my friend in France the other day, and I was telling her, I literally can't afford my rent.
3: I was like, yeah, it used to be, but to be honest, there's no such thing as a cheap stay anymore. He says, but you have a second job. Isn't that for, like, fun stuff or saving and stuff? Like, just use that for now. I was like, you think my second job is for fun? It's for survival. Have you seen the cost of gas after the MAGA Republicans started a war in the Middle East? Have you seen the cost of groceries in Ohio after the MAGA Republicans did all these tariffs?
4: 1 year ago, I was looking at gas prices being $2-$3 at most. Right now, I'm lucky to find $4 a gallon. That is insane. I was telling my European friend that I'm working two jobs to barely cover my living expenses, and he was shocked, thinking that my second job was just for me to put extra money into my savings. I can't afford living in New York because these MAGA Republicans thought it was a good idea to go to war instead of actually lowering prices how they said they would. Somebody please help me, because this is genuinely intolerable.
3: It used to be. And he's like, well, what do you mean? I was like, I have two jobs and I can barely afford it. And he's all like, with two jobs, you cannot afford to live there. I thought you had a second job just to have like extra income. No. And he was so in shock and absolutely horrified. And he's all like, well, isn't that what MAGA like promised you guys? Yep, sure did. But they decided to prioritize a war in the Middle East that we didn't need instead.
6: And she was like, don't you have three jobs? And I was like, yes. But three jobs still doesn't feel like it's enough. Like, I'm still struggling. And she's like, you're still struggling with three jobs? You work all the time. I thought three jobs would be enough. And I also thought the MAGA Republicans said everything would be cheaper. But we must be living in a different New York, because I am definitely not seeing that.
0: Okay, so do you hear it?
1: Yeah, everybody's saying the same chime. But are they doing that for clicks, or do you
0: think they are 1,000% being sent a script and they're being paid.
1: Okay, so.
0: So here's the point. We're close to the midterms.
1: Yes.
0: Push out affordability.
1: Yes.
0: So there's a really great Glenn Beck bit, and he talks about the Republican Party. He talks about moving forward in the future. He talks about how media is changing, how the clickbait is going to be kind of a thing of the past, because people are sick of it. They're tired of these, I'm watching this video and talking about the video and my, you know, all that clickbait, that people are hungry for, like, the cold hard facts. Right. They're tired of the opinions. They're tired of the spin, and that media is going to change.

0: you could cut your spending in half.
1: Yes.
0: How would you do that?
1: I would stop going out to dinner.
0: Okay, so here's an example. We used to go to a local Italian restaurant every single Friday night.
1: Yes. And what it's a what tended what ended up happening?
0: Hang on, I just
1: the
0: need...
1: quality of food
0: well,
1: wasn't
0: okay,
1: as good.
0: Right.
1: That was one of the reasons
0: thing.
1: Why
0: so
1: we're not good.
0: On average, how much did we spend on Friday night?
1: 150 plus.
0: Okay, so let's just say 150 in the middle, right?
1: Yes.
0: 4 times a month, right?
1: So you're spending $600.
0: But $600 a month on just
1: that was
0: one meal
1: or the tip.
0: I'm just averaging, Guinea.
1: Okay, go ahead.
0: Do you want to make the average higher with
1: no,
0: the tip?
1: No, it's fine.
0: God. Semantics. Okay, so times 12. We're talking about $7,200 a year.
1: Do you realize that if you spent $27 a day, every day that adds up to
0: okay,
1: close to $10,000.
0: So this is my point is, yes, there's things have gotten very expensive. When all that money got shoveled into the market during COVID.
1: Yes.
0: Everything, I mean, I watched things like eggs double. I watched things like butter double. But that's like basic economics, right? Like when you flood the market with cash.
1: Yeah, but that's not necessarily, that's like your perspective of it. My perspective of it is that basically if you give people a bunch of money, right? And I'm talking about businesses. If you give businesses a bunch of money and they can charge $3 more for an item, it's really hard to go back and sell it for less. And that's where we're at now. Once it goes up, it doesn't go down. If
0: well,
1: it goes down for
0: that
1: a
0: is
1: second.
0: That's definitely true.
1: And that's the same thing. The like oil companies are like, yeah, right. Like, yeah, we're having a war. There's no reason that we don't get oil from these places. We should just be like pumping oil from our country and the gas should be like
0: okay,
1: 99 cents.
0: That's a perfect segue into this Glenn Beck bit that I brought in. It talks about Iran. Okay, it talks about, because there's so much controversy right now just in the Republican Party. You guys listening, do you think that Trump has broken his promises? Do you think that the war in Iran is a major quagmire that he did not have to do and is going to cost the Republicans the midterm? That's my question to you. Our phone number is 831-479-1080. Tell us what you think. So I'm going to play this video. It's actually a little bit long.
1: Okay, play it.
0: But I think it's important. So here we go. Are you straight? No, wait a minute. Sorry.
1: Whoops. Kelly, get it together.
0: It went to the wrong video. Dang it. Hang on. I'll get
1: and
0: it there.
1: So...
0: Well, he talks about exactly
1: part.
0: What he's doing in Iran. Hang on, I'll get it set up again.
1: And so in Iran, this has been an issue for 47 years.
0: Whoop.
1: So.
0: Of course it has. And that's definitely.
1: And the Band-Aid is getting ripped off once and for all. It could be one of the greatest things ever done. On the planet.
0: Okay, here we go. Ready? Come on, you sucker.
1: 4, 3,
2: the entire political system is disconnected on all sides.
3: Yeah.
2: You know,
3: yeah.
2: The only ones that really have a clue, but they're lying to you, is the socialists.
3: Yeah.
2: The socialists are talking about where people are living right now.
3: Mm-hmm.
2: You don't know what's going on. It seems completely unfair. The system is broken. I can't afford my bills.
3: Yeah.
2: And no one in the Democrats or the Republicans are actually addressing that. Donald Trump is, you know, he fixed the leak. He fixed the pipe in 2016. But he fixed it with tape because he had to fix it quickly. Okay? Yeah. He thought he had another term. He's not fixing.

0: pipe with tape this time. He's replumbing the entire house. And so it's like, you know, it's that moment in the Money Pit. Yeah. Where they buy this house and it's great. This is, we are the one. The house is Donald Trump. We're the ones who bought this house and it's great. It's going to be great. It's going to be beautiful. I can't believe we got it. It's finally our dream house. And then it's a money pit and nothing is being fixed. And you're spending all this time. You're like, they're never going to fix it. Why aren't they fixing it? And right. They get a divorce or they're headed for divorce right when it's finished. Okay. That's the situation we're in. Everybody's giving up because they're like, what is he doing? I don't have a house. They keep making promises, but I don't have it. He's fixing it. He's fixing the house, but he's doing all the things you don't want to do that will make your life miserable for a while.
1: Right.
0: Okay? That's a conversation that he's not having with the American people. He's completely redoing the house, and he's doing it because he knows if I don't do that, whatever fix I make through executive order, it will be changed the minute I leave. So I have to fix the structure of everything. I have to replumb. I have to re-electrify the house. And then I have to repoint the foundations. So he's doing all of this, which he won't get credit for until he's gone, I think.
1: Right.
0: And that's when people will realize, oh, crap. He's just redesigned the entire world without the economic forum.
1: That's,
0: you know what I mean?
2: Okay, so do you understand what they're saying?
3: Yes.
2: Okay, let's go to line one. We have Steve in somewhere.
3: Steve from Burlingame. Welcome to the
2: night. I don't think he's from Burlingame.
4: Belmont.
2: Belmont. Welcome, Steve. How are you today?
4: Good, how are you?
2: Very good. What's going on?
4: Talk about Trump. Trump's personality changed after he was getting the COVID shots.
2: So you think his brain was altered from the mRNA vax?
4: I do, because everything was fine up until then. And then everything started going south on us. He started doing the opposite what he was promising to do.
2: So you think they gave him the real shot, not saline?
4: They gave him something that screwed him up.
3: Do you think he's a clone now?
2: That's interesting. I never thought of that. And you have a point, because I wonder why people drive around in their cars still with masks on. And I think it's because, you know, there might have been some brain damage at some point.
3: There might have been.
2: I don't know, you know. I know
4: my insurance rate has doubled since they did the vaccine shots.
2: You mean your health insurance?
4: No, my car insurance, because accidents are way up. See, a lot of people are getting more accidents these days for a lot of reasons. One is a lot of people just aren't all here, but they're still driving.
2: Right.
3: Oh.
4: They're getting accidents.
2: I
3: never thought of that.
2: No, you're right. You're right. So
4: they call them vaccidents.
3: Vaccidents.
2: Vaccidents. Interesting.
4: Yeah.
2: So do you
3: Did you make that up, or is that like...
2: Is that a Steve special?
4: No, I stole it from somebody.
2: Oh, okay. Well, I like it.
3: Like,
2: so, what is your, do you think that Trump is restructuring the world order and how money is, so they're taking it from like kind of the globalists, right? Where you have like
3: the structure of the globalist agenda or what?
2: Yes. With the money, with oil, he's hitting the choke points that all of these people use to manipulate the currencies. Do you think he's doing that?
4: No, I think it's all BS.
2: All right.
4: He's just, you know, what I can say, he's not what he used to be. He's doing some good stuff, but it's overshadowed by a lot of bad stuff. And
2: like, what,
4: you know,
2: what is he doing that's bad?
4: Well, he's like, for instance, he wants to sell access to his Truth Social on stuff that he wants to give people certain preference.
2: So what?
4: On what he's going to be doing, which is like stop like insider trading.
3: Right.
2: Okay.
4: And he wants to charge $100,000.
2: Are you talking about for visas?
4: No, that's something else. No, I'm talking about to his Truth Social postings.
2: Yeah,
4: like you would get it first. That way, because what he says has a lot to do with how the stock market will be reacting.
3: He's going to charge you like a premium to get like information before everybody else.
2: Okay, I believe you. I haven't heard about that, and I will definitely look into it.
3: We have a lot of
2: We have the lines lit up, so we got to let you go. Thanks for calling in.
3: Thanks, Steve.
2: All right, we have Helene. Welcome to the show. How are you?
1: Hey, good morning.
3: Good morning.
1: Good morning, and I'm doing okay. I survived a stay in the hospital, and I had to run out of there, Good Samaritan, and I don't want to even talk about it because it'll make you feel sad. Okay.
2: I'm so sorry. But, I hope you feel
1: better. Well, it's okay. I'm all bruised, and I'm 70. Anyway, I think Trump gave every opportunity to clean up the mess that's been going in the Middle East for 50 years, right? He went in there saying, stop the inhumanity. And they didn't listen, and now it's gone on and on because he keeps giving them another opportunity. A lot of people kept saying, just get the people out of there, bomb the heck out of those assholes, excuse my language, but bomb them, get them out of there, and dig them out, and then rebuild Iran, Persia.
2: Yeah.
1: And I totally believe that he wants a good world to be existing and let everybody be free and liberty and for all. But he's got to clean up so many swamps. There's swamps everywhere. The healthcare industry, huge. Pharmaceutical, huge, you know. So you know, Kelly, that there's just tons of swamps to clean. So he's cleaning swamps, but he's trying to save people over there, you know, and keep good standing with the Jewish people and everybody surrounding. If they all got together and bombed the hell out of the tyrants or the killers, and then clean it out like a rat infested place, that would be good to start with.
2: The challenge is they hide in caves. Right.
1: Yeah.
2: So
1: deep under.
2: I think his strategy right now is to choke them financially. And then there's all these different factions all over the place because the leadership they've been taken out. The first group, the second group, and now the third group is half taken out. So, and they're all over the country, and you'll have one group of radicals shoot off some missiles, you know, so he's kind of hitting them one at a time. We've got the lines lit up. Thank you so much for calling. Keep listening.
1: Of course, have a good day. Stay healthy.
2: Hope you feel better. Bye-bye. We got Buster in Santa Cruz. What's happening, Buster?
5: Welcome. What a surprise hearing you two.
2: I know. Didn't you know MZ transitioned to Kelly Powers?
5: Yeah, but I was listening to Michelle and Tim yesterday. I thought they were going to fill in, but I got my wires crossed. So that's why I was surprised to hear you, Kelly, but sounding good.
3: Thank you for calling the Saturday
2: Yeah,
3: special.
2: I opened my fat mouth.
5: Yeah. A couple things. Back to economics. Okay. I think what we have to do and we're failing to do as a country, let's go to the root of all evil. What is it? Money. Okay. What you have to understand is what the Federal Reserve, they're the culprits. They're the guys controlling and making wealth out of pure air. You can't do that.
2: You mean you can't just print money over and over and over? Well, right now it's not even printing.
3: Money.
2: They just add money to the computer.
5: Exactly. Digits.
2: Exactly.
5: They'll buy a government bond, and Jackweed, the head of the reserve, will just put in some digits in their account. That's how they get paid. You know, so this ties in to Trump also. Trump has an incredible job of trying to turn around all these years of the American people getting abused everywhere. My dad bought a house that's worth $1 million now for $18,500 in Pacifica in
2: 1959.
5: In 1959, we moved from San Francisco down the coast, Pacifica. Oh, that was a nice little place to grow up. We had everything as kids, you know. ocean golf course, mountains, and it was still a lot of open space. That's before little boxes on the hillside, or they were just still getting built, Daly City Homes.
2: Sure.
5: Yeah. And so anyway, I actually, in my lifetime, you could see, I've seen how the devaluation of the currency has just gotten to this point. Now, one of the main things I did learn and I saw in society was how it didn't hurt most of the people. Most of the people can deal with modern gas prices, still buy their basics.
2: Sure.
5: But the poor, boy, does it hit them. It gets them so hard to the point they cannot get basic. Okay? And now...
2: Yeah, but do you know that our poorest states in the United States are wealthier than, like, some of the most moderate states in Europe? Like, they looked at, like, Alabama and some of our, like... our states in the most amount of poverty, and they actually have a higher standard of living than like the average person in the UK, something like that. I'll look up the report and be more accurate, but I'm not saying there's not poor people. Please do not misread what I'm saying, but the United States has such a giant welfare state that the days of like bread lines, I mean, they're probably coming the way everybody's going, but most people can get food.
3: Yeah, but the problem is, and this is, it's not the people in that are getting food stamps and that type of situation, or they're getting cash aid. It's the people that are working every day.
2: The people that can't get it.
3: They can't get those subsidies.
2: I agree.
3: And they're working.
2: They're struggling. And they can barely make it.
3: Yes, they're having to, like, figure out how, like, if I put gas in there, like, do I get food?
2: Right.
3: Do I, like, buy dinner tonight and not, like, pay the utility bill?
2: I get it.
3: There's, like, all these things are having to juggle, and that's, like, putting a real burden and a real stress on everything, and that...
2: Well, it's all going to be fixed. Javier Baqueria is basically going to have a blackout period from 2 to 3 o'clock in the afternoon where, like, the poorest get free power.
3: What?
2: Didn't you hear about that? That's going to be amazing.
3: Well, why wouldn't we just get free power for everybody?
2: Yeah, it's not going to happen. It's not going to happen. Hey, Buster, okay, we got to get to the next line. Thank you for calling.
5: My pleasure. Thank you. Have a good day.
2: All right, we have G. Joe in Santa Cruz. What's happening?
6: Yeah, I got a comment about the vax and about the war. First, the other caller said that, well, Trump, I guess, changed his mind or whatever. What I remember is he was against, or he didn't want to force people to wear a mask. He didn't want the country to force people to wear a mask.
3: Right.
6: And also take vaccinations. I think he was pressured. I think they pressured the hell out of him. They're probably yelling in his ear, Fauci is the authority here. Fauci's authority. We have to follow him. Fauci's authority here. Okay. Well, now there's evidence that that was a big wrong thing to do. And when some of us knew it back then, that forcing people to take it, 99% of us don't need the vaccination, whatever. So I think he was pressured big time. And he thought, okay, I'll let Fauci handle it. And, okay, that was a mistake.
2: He's also a businessman, right? So he thinks of things in kind of like boxes, right? Like, I have this problem. I'm building this building. I need to get the plumber in. I need to get the electrician. This is what I need to do to build the house. We have this supposed pandemic, right? Scamdemic. And so he's going into go mode. How do I lean on the experts to get us through this? Because, you know, he had this giant problem in front of him, and he went into go mode. How do I solve this? I mean, that's just my opinion.
6: Okay. And the other thing is, what was I thinking when you were saying that? I think he is on the lines of Robert Kennedy Jr. You know, people are on an uproar that they're changing the vax schedule for little kids, little babies. Okay, what Robert Kennedy is saying, you choose. We're not going to mandate anything. You choose whether you want to do it. And I think that's a better thing to do when it comes to vaccinations.
3: Well, of course
6: he's not banning. Yeah, well, yeah, of course, but that's not the way it was in the past. It's like I heard someone had a child, an infant, and they said, well, this kid needs to take 38 vaccinations. Now, I don't know if that's true or not.
3: Yeah,
6: but
3: when they were up to 105 vaccines by the age of 14. And so I think they were at 90-something by the age of 5. When we were kids, I think you got 16. So,
6: and that's kind of a lot.
3: Yeah.
6: Mm.
3: I mean,
6: and of course, we know who's benefiting
3: from that.
6: Yeah, you're right. You're right. And we all know who's benefiting from that. I'm not saying that pharmaceutical companies are just running everything, but they do benefit from it, and they do, you know, push this, whatever.
2: Yeah.
6: Okay.
2: I agree with you. Well, thank you for your call.
6: Can I comment on Iran War?
2: Of course, please.
6: Okay. So Joe Rogan, I heard months ago, or weeks ago, whatever, saying, you know, we voted for Trump, and he said no more senseless wars. I think this war makes sense. Trump has been doing things that had the previous administration should have been done years ago, like voter ID and the border, and this war with Iran needs to get done. This war in Iran is bigger than our little problems here. Okay, yeah, we got problems, but it's bigger. If we can get Iran to do what we want and overthrow that regime, most of the world's going to benefit, and we're going to benefit. We are going to benefit. So this is worth it. That's my comment.
2: Well thank you.
3: I got a question for
2: you.
3: Sure,
2: go ahead.
3: So basically how I see the Iran war is that for 47 years, the powers at be, possibly the gatekeepers, have been using Iran as a terrorist country to terrorize the planet. And they have used their pull to, like, allow fuel to leave, oil tankers, goods, all of that stuff to be either stranglehold or let free, depending on how they wanted the economy to go.
2: So they were manipulating the market.
3: They were manipulating everything. And then they were also funneling money to all these different programs illegally, which a lot of covert things happen that way. They were letting countries buy oil from them, and they were benefiting from the return. And I think that this has been going on for a long time, and that we're at the place now where that stuff either has to stop or we're never going to fix anything, because there's no reason why we're all of a sudden the economy's going good, and then a couple of jerks like change everything, and then everybody's like struggling again. There's no reason that we do roller coasters in the economy.
2: But I think it goes back to that video with Glenn Beck where he talks about he's restructuring the entire planet and how money.
3: Yeah, because there's a bunch of criminals.
2: Yeah, so if you get rid of like the Straits of Hormuz, right?
3: Yeah.
2: And it goes to pipelines and we go ahead, block the Strait. Doesn't matter. We have pipelines that go everywhere. It eliminates that. So we got Venezuela, right? First. Major, major oil producer. Then Iran, right? He's hitting choke points that affect not only Iran, they affect China. China was the number one purchaser of crude oil from Iran.
3: Right.
2: And so it restructures things to where the United States is sitting at the top.
3: Yeah. So, but my thing is, China was buying the oil from them, paying them. They can't spend their money outside of their country. Who was benefiting from that money? Someone was taking the money from the country and putting it in their bank somewhere and using it.
2: It's called the, like, Lords of London, right? The bankers.
3: Someone was doing something.
2: The bankers.
3: So.
2: Anything else before we get to our commercial break? Joe?
3: Our hard stop?
6: Real quick. Iran war, Don't forget the Israelis. They have more benefit than anybody else. I guarantee they're working behind the lines in Iran to decapitate them. They're doing it. Remember the pager? Remember the pager walkie-talkie thing?
2: Yeah.
6: They're working. So they're asking probably for time. Let's get this developed. The other thing is the discombobulator. Remember that? We used that in Venezuela. Maybe they're planning to use that. We don't know. So keep the Israelis in mind.
2: And I am pro-Jew. I love Jews.
6: Yep.
2: So.
6: Oh, yeah.
2: Anyways, thank you, my friend. Thanks for calling.
6: Hey, bye.
2: Bye. I do love Jews. You know, there's so much anti-Semitism now that it's insane. Like, I have a giant group of absolute libtards in my family, and they are like, I'm not going to say the word like, because that's one of my biggest pet peeves when I hear these like videos. Okay. Family members that come from strong Jewish background, right?
3: And they're all in on
2: this. And they are like out holding signs on the freeway backing these socialists that are absolutely anti-Semitic. It is insane to me. And I try to point it out, and they're like, no, you're great, Guinea. Oh my goodness, you nailed it right
3: Maybe
2: there.
3: It's the vaccine.
2: I think something definitely broke in these people's brains. So we definitely are going to dive into last week's episode with Sandy Stone. I have some videos or some audio of the actual episode. I hope they come out well. So I took blocks of the episode, and we're going to talk about it. So if you listened last week and you didn't get to call in, you have an opinion about some of the stuff, we want to hear from you guys. So this is KSCO Santa Cruz. We are so thrilled to step in for MZ and Amy today on the Saturday special. Thanks, Kenny. We have a minute. So anything else before we go?
3: I don't know what this does, so I want to try it.
2: Kenny really wants to push buttons.
3: That's fanfare.
2: Okay.
3: MZ's got all these
2: He's
3: cool
2: got some
3: sounds
2: really cool sounds.
3: I'm always wanting to know what they are.
2: Yeah.
3: So
2: we're going to dive into that. We'll talk about, you know, more with the administration. We can talk about, you know, why the press secretary left. What else? We definitely want to talk about socialism in the United States. I have some good clips on that. So we will be back in about 6 minutes. Skinny?
3: You don't like socialism?
2: I do not. I actually hate communists. I'm an anti-communist, Skinny.
3: This is the Saturday special. Stay tuned, because Skinny and Kelly will be back after this short commercial break.

0: News this hour at Town Hall. I'm Bob Agnew in Washington. A shooting involving multiple suspects and five people shot has prompted a lockdown at Virginia State University. County police say the five victims were transported to hospitals. One initially listed as having life-threatening injuries has been upgraded to critical condition. Luigi Mangione pleaded guilty on Friday in New York to federal charges.
1: He saw online that UnitedHealthcare was holding its annual investor conference in New York City. He said he posed as an investor, emailed the company, and asked for information about where that conference was being held. He also admitted to printing part of a gun using a 3D printer. He admitted to stalking and killing Thompson.
0: That is correspondent Michael Cecik. President Trump pushing a tax change that appears to have overwhelming public support.
2: The McLaughlin poll finds that voters support indexing capital gains taxes for inflation by nearly a 4-to-1 margin, 62% to 16%. Supporters say the change would prevent taxpayers from being taxed on gains caused only by inflation, while freeing up hundreds of billions of dollars in locked up capital for new investments.
0: That is Bernie Bennett reporting. Donna Warder has a report on a powerful storm pounding Hawaii.
3: This is an enormous storm.
4: Hawaii Governor Josh Green warning people Friday about Tropical Storm Lala, which has been soaking Hawaii's Big Island since early Saturday. The governor says Lala, which is expected to eventually become a hurricane, could bring more than 20 inches of rain.
3: When there's a tropical storm, which goes up to 73 miles per hour, or a hurricane, which is even fiercer, you have to be careful if it's unsafe.
4: There's a hurricane warning in effect for the Big Island and a tropical storm warning for Maui County, which includes Maui, Molokai, and other islands. I'm Donna Warder.
0: A losing session to end the week on Wall Street. The Dow was down 107 points. The Nasdaq off 73. More on these stories at townhall.com.
5: 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Avoid being scammed. Don't go anywhere else.
0: New York City Mayor Zohran Mamdani backing a very controversial measure.
6: Mayor Mamdani supports the so-called Delivery Protection Act, which would force Amazon to directly hire delivery drivers and warehouse workers now employed through independent contractors. Opponents say the move would wipe out small delivery businesses, boost Amazon's labor cost, and drive up prices. One study estimates the average household could pay hundreds more each year, while unions stand to gain. Critics call it another socialist policy, making life less affordable for New Yorkers. Ken Lorman reporting.
0: As Americans struggle with rising costs, most of the nation's priciest cities share one thing in common. According to new data, 24 of the 25 most expensive U.S. cities to live in are governed by Democrats and policies that feature high taxes, strict regulations, and costly housing policies have helped drive up the price of raising a family. Breaking news at Town Hall. Senator Tom Cotton says he surprised Michigan Democrat Senate candidate Abul I. Sayed, who embraces a Democrat socialist agenda, has attracted so much support.
7: If you look at his deep hostility and antipathy towards Israel and Jews, if you consider his support for abolishing ICE, opening the borders. I can go on and on.
0: And Senator Cotton was interviewed this week by the Salem Radio Network. A high-profile Democrat governor, meanwhile, just had a rough visit to a key early voting state. Willie Nelson has more.
8: California Governor Gavin Newsom's recent trip to Michigan was marked by low turnout and snubs from local Democrats. Newsom did not coordinate with key figures in the state and canceled a planned fundraiser. One event drew only a small crowd and was quickly mocked online. The weak reception is raising new questions about Newsom's strength as a political 2028 presidential candidate. Willie Nelson, Washington.
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5: 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The time is now 11:05, time for traffic and weather. We will start off with weather. Your forecast for today is for gradually sunny conditions. Highs will be around 76 degrees. Tonight, increasing clouds are expected with lows around 56 degrees. Both tomorrow and Monday, gradually clearing once again. Highs will be around 72 degrees. Your Monterey Bay boaters forecast for today, northwest winds around 5 knots, backing to west 10 to 15 knots this afternoon. 3-foot seas and northwest swells 3 feet at 7 seconds, along with a slight chance of drizzle throughout the morning. Moving on to traffic, CHP reporting no major incidents. If you do find yourself in traffic, just give it some time. Things will pick up. Southbound 17 is slow moving from the 85 connector to the Cats down to about 10 miles per hour. Also, as expected, slow moving traffic as you're heading into Monterey. Things slow down beginning around Seaside and pick up near the 218 connector. The time is now 11:06, perfect time to stop by the radio station, pick up your BTT, Arthrodex, Brain and Heart Pack, or Bone and Joint Pack, all of which are available for purchase here at the station. I will be here until about 1:15 or so. 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Take it away.

0: mic's on. Welcome back, everybody, to the Saturday special. This is the second hour. We missed legendary Michael Zwirling and the lovely Amy. Hello to you guys. I hope you're having a wonderful Saturday.
1: We have a caller.
0: Okay, let's get the caller on before we jump into communism.
1: Welcome to the Saturday special. You're on the air.
2: Yeah, g'day, guys. I'm ringing you from the other side of the world. It's Shane.
1: Hey, Shane. Hey, Shane. How is Australia right now? What's the weather like?
2: That's a good one. What's your name, mate?
1: Guinea.
0: And I'm Kelly.
2: And Kelly.
0: Yes.
2: Yeah, I got you, Kelly. Yeah, got. Yeah, great to meet you. Look, my field's behavioural science, and most people are totally naive towards what Australia is or what an Australian is. Basically, through the, I suppose, the changes since World War II has been pretty dramatic for the Australians who fought and died next to you blokes in World War I and World War II, which were fundamental for the human race. You'd agree?
0: Australians were some of the toughest SOBs on the planet, and it is a travesty what has happened to Australia. That's my opinion.
2: Yeah, good on you, Kelly. Yeah, I look at generational social psychological conditioning of the social system post-World War to present day. I work with a lot of byproducts for about 30 years now of being run by foreign corporations. Australia, federally, state and local, are being controlled by overseas corporations, and they've subtly and very covertly taken over our social system. I'll just give it to you straight. The main reason is the country's only got a small population, as you know. We've got probably a population about New York State, but generally, as you'd know, in two world wars we got thinned down because we were exceptional soldiers fighting for people's freedoms, and my forefathers did those hard yards like a lot of other Australians. We didn't know that enemies were really very close to us. You know, they always say, you know, keep your enemies, your friends close and your enemies closer. Well, Well, you know, I'll just give it to you. Look, I can only tell you the truth. You know, most people are quite delusional these days, so they haven't got the capacity, but I hope you can challenge me on anything because I do behavioural science and I can give you the facts and figures of the truth. Australia was very subtly taken over by one of our great allies through World War I and World War II that we thought was an ally. And I don't mean to say you guys, but generally the people behind the American government and the British government have always looked at us as a resource and not really as an ally. We're just a, what I'd call a modern helot. Do you know what a helot is?
0: No, I don't. Tell me.
2: During the Spartan reign, when they were the top warrior group within the known world in the Mediterranean, they'd conquer places, and instead of killing everybody and destroying the whole place, they had this wise idea to keep them alive and pretend, I give them the understanding that they're part of the Spartan Empire and they're going to be treated like the Spartan Empire, but really they're going to be treated like slaves.
0: Right.
2: And generationally, you know, they used to give them fermented milk, believe it or not, and they were sort of like all alcoholic, and they used to drug them up, a bit like what pharmaceutical companies do here. From the time when you're born, you get your injections, and then you get your medications from all these foreign-trained people,
0: right,
2: who really don't give you the ones to heal you or prevent the medicines. It's actually creating a what I'd call a modern Pavlovian effect, where the person's more subconsciously prone to being conditioned. And conditioning is the key, because when you're conditioned at a young age, you're quite delusional when you're an adult to the reality of what you're in. And most people are questioning it or go mental, or all the things I work with the problems with a society not being run by really decent people who are really made to make a better society for future generations.
0: So what's the point? To just enslave the entire population?
2: It's resources. You know, the country was, after World War II, was actually a gold mine in all resources you could imagine, from precious metals to gold to coal. I think we mined about 1.025 billion tons of coal just to China in 17. 300 tons of gold goes out of this country on average a year. precious, you know, the uranium. I could go on. We're just resource rich. The forces have always been British because this really is a colony. It always has been. We've never really had democracy.
0: Right.
2: Democracy is just a superficial perspective they give us to give people the illusion that they're in a free and regulated society, but really it's based on conditioning at a young age of addictions, behaviour that's abhorrent to really getting the new, because what I see the new generations as genius potential.
0: Mm-hmm.
2: They're incredible, the ones I educate out there. The trouble is by the time they get to about 20 or our age, they're dumb as doornails as far as I'm concerned. They're materialistic rich, or, you know, they've got a lot of wealth or a lot of background, but they're really quite naive to what they're setting up for future generations, both ecologically and socially, which is that we're dying both ecologically, obviously, and then the social system goes along with that, and that's because the management has been just made for profit for foreign interests.
0: So it's the kind of military-industrial complex on the top, exploiting not only the people, the resources, for their personal gain.
1: Well, it's,
0: and control.
1: Well, isn't Australia's owned by England?
0: It's a colony.
1: Correct?
2: No, BlackRock actually is in control, but there's a
1: country.
2: I'll refer to the great experts, because on my field's behavioural sciences, but I use the expert scientists in their fields to give the evidence. But generally, there's a great guy named Andy Schwermlow, Dr. Andy Schwermlow. He's a South African, now Australian, but he's a world acclaimed economist, and he gives the truth of, you know, who really controls us. And there seems to be like a group of, you know, companies. And obviously the government's behind there with, I believe, obviously intelligence agencies, because they couldn't have done what they've done to us without really strong intelligence. And you were saying about England, that's the truth. The head of our laws in this country still, the head of state, you could say, is still King Charles. And you can understand with the royal family being probably controlled with all the problems they've had with, you know, hiding his brother with pedophilia and all that Epstein stuff. They've probably got him pretty well controlled not to really be the true king he should be,
0: right.
2: Representing the people who died in their hundreds of thousands for their country. Because the Australians in two world wars were very fundamental in the start of the war before you guys got into it, the Americans, helping shape those wars.
0: So do you think
2: it was all about?
0: Do you think England and Australia are too far gone? Is there hope for both countries?
2: What we're seeing now, what I see now, is a totally restructure of a new social system. It'll be a socialist-based corporatized system where the corporates who have already, you know, got their power base from us will be able to still control us, and just, you know, it'll be more of a social system, which has really been turning out that way for a while now.
0: So kind of like how it is in China.
2: Yeah, I'd say, well, I don't know much about China, to be truthful. I always say to the Chinese, you are aware that and only one Chinese person out of hundreds in the work I've done, because I work in the field talking to lots of people from different countries, and generally only one Chinese person has ever known. The question I ask them, I say, are you aware, you know, I say to them, are you aware that China's not run by Chinese people? And, you know, most of them have been educated not to realise that China's been compromised for hundreds of years now, since the Boxer Rebellion, if you knew about the Boxer Rebellion.
0: I do not.
2: Well, that was when the Chinese tried to kick out the corporations that actually were running Chinese. Then Charlton Heston does a great movie, and I think it's called The Boxer Rebellion, and it's when the British, the Americans, the Russians, the Germans and the French had controlled most of China through the Opium Wars, and they'd taken
0: right.
2: over. And,
0: okay.
2: And then basically the head of China, the emperor of that time, was a female who was not really mentioning it in the public eye, because she was pretending to be a friend of these multinationals that controlled China. But basically, to make a long story short, the movie will explain the history, because when I talk to the Chinese out there, which has been quite amazing, I've talked to hundreds over the years, and I always say about this, and they've all been programmed or brainwashed not to even know their own history about this incredible revolution that the Chinese were trying to gain back their country. And I think it was in the late 1700s or something, but well, it might have been a bit earlier, later. But basically, they lost, and the corporation's been running China ever since. Mm. And that's why we, you know, you'd be saying that China's our great enemy. But why would Australia give 1 billion tons of coal to China? Why would incredible resources made China so-called so manufacturing rich has come from Australia? Why would we give them, our potential enemy, the ability to make an army, a military, a navy, air force? Why would we do that? It wouldn't make sense, would it?
0: Well, it wouldn't, but we have a lot of traders that are greedy and power hungry. I mean, they've done the same thing in the United States. They've completely sold out our entire industrial basis to a lot of these foreign countries that don't always have our best interest, you know.
2: I believe there's a one-world government.
0: I do,
2: too. It's hidden. It's hidden, and it's reshaping the world right now since that horrific thing, because, you know, after COVID, before COVID, I knew what was really going on and it had nothing to do with what they were saying, and it was starting of the reshaping of the social systems. And the social system now is going to be a lot less people. That's what I'm seeing in Australia, and they're covering the loss of the people with huge migration. We've got millions of people coming here from God only knows where. I'm not a racial person, but they're just destructive to the ecological systems, which I've been educating new generations to try to maintain and replenish, you know, like marine sciences and trees and all those sorts of things I try to do as generational behavioural through the social system. But generally now with the millions and millions of people, a lot of illegal and a lot of legal are coming in the country, and they're just devastating what's left. Everything's pretty well devastated ecologically. Most people don't see it because they come from a country that's probably already pretty overpopulated and devastated. But generally their children and their grandchildren will pay dearly, because we really need governance in the world that are not materialistically based.
0: Right.
2: And they seem to be like junkies, all the junkies I've worked with for so many years in different ways. And, you know, the human race in general, because I'm more of an evolutionist now, I think is in deep trouble. I think it's delusional. I think the majority of the elite are drunk on their addictions and behaviours. They've got a system that's set up that keeps feeding it, and the new generations are the ones who are going to really pay for it. Because, you know, for me, my life's dedicated to your children, you know, whatever country's children.
0: Well, that's how it used to be. That used to be what was important to people, was their legacy and what they passed on, and to give a better world to our kids and our grandkids than what we got. So, hey, Shane, do me a favor. Send me an email. It's Kelly, KSCO, 1080 AM. And if you have time in the next couple months, give me an email and I'll get you on the Nighthawk. And you can come, you can talk about what you know, and we can have a little bit more time.
2: Yeah, loving you guys, and always my love to Amy and Michael and David. They've been great, because in this country I can't really talk on the medium of the media. Mm. I am being shut down in regards to certain subject matter, and you can understand why.
0: Sure.
2: And Michael has been a great symbol for freedom of speech. No matter, you know, the Australians died for this, and you guys died for it too. No matter what someone's got to say, even if it might be offensive or whatever, they should be allowed to say it, because if the human race can't actually debate it and discuss it, then it's going to become what we've got now, and it's become a very dark place for future generations. That's just the truth.
0: Well,
2: what I'm trying to figure
0: on
2: out.
0: The positive side, there is some of us pushing back. So thank you for calling, my friend. Email me, and I'll give you some time on the Nighthawk if you want to call in and talk.
2: Thanks very
0: for
2: thanks
0: as much,
2: very much
0: time
2: Kelly.
0: As you want.
1: Thank you for calling this out.
2: Have a great day, guys.
1: Thank you.
2: Bye-bye.
1: I know.
0: Wow, that was a great call. He would be perfect to come on the Nighthawk. He can talk all about the New World Order and
1: yes,
0: all their diabolical plans. Okay, Guinea, I want to play...
1: You want to play a clip?
0: So I kind of wanted to pivot a little bit. I know we talked a lot about economy, and you guys, we are going to get into the Sandy Stone topic. I'm just kind of saving that for the final hour. But there is a video that is just buzzing on X and all the social media. So this guy perfectly explains the capitalism versus socialism. So hang on a sec.
1: And
0: I know, hang on.
3: So now Colombia rejected a socialist, Peru rejected a socialist, El Salvador, Chile, Honduras, Ecuador, Bolivia, Argentina, all rejected Marxist or socialist leadership. And Venezuela was destroyed by socialism. Latin Americans are rejecting socialism after having tried it. So why are Americans accepting socialism having never tried it? Well, partially because most Americans don't know what socialism is. It's not healthcare for all or affordable housing. Socialism isn't a synonym for all the things I want, but I'm not getting in my capitalist country. It's not a vibe. It's an economic system characterized by collective or governmental ownership of the means of production. Means of production meaning infrastructure used to produce goods and services like factories, farms, and companies. Capitalism also isn't a vibe. It's not billionaires and corporations controlling politics. It's not a synonym for all the things I hate about my country. It's an economic system characterized by private or corporate ownership of capital goods, aka the means of production. Now, just like Mac versus Windows, there are different versions of capitalism and socialism. Finland, Norway, Denmark, and Sweden are less capitalistic than America, but they are still capitalist. Although they have a few exceptions to the rule, private companies own the means of production, not the government, in those countries. Now, you might like certain programs that socialism promises, like universal healthcare, but those programs aren't tied to a specific operating system. You can run Photoshop on Mac or Windows, just like you can have universal healthcare in socialism or capitalism. But it seems we as a people keep getting more confused about what socialism is. In 1949, 34% of Americans correctly identified socialism as government ownership of the economy. By 2018, only 17% did. And I suspect it's even worse now. American politicians are confused too. In 2015, Denmark's prime minister had to correct Bernie Sanders and say, Denmark is far from a socialist planned economy. Denmark is a market economy. Zoran Mamdani is a democratic socialist. Democratic socialism is a version of socialism. Now, you could argue that socialism just hasn't been done right yet. And when every socialist experiment at the national level in the 20th century failed, and every experiment in the 21st century is failing, maybe the problem isn't that socialism hasn't worked in practice, it's that it almost certainly can't work in principle. And maybe the assertion that this time will be different isn't optimism, it's actually just unfalsifiability, where a theory cannot ever be contradicted by actual evidence. We have bugs in this version of capitalism that need to be fixed. Principally, that there is too much money in politics, that billions of dollars speak louder than millions of voices. And you know what? The socialists might create healthy pressure to fix those bugs. That's good. But that's different than changing the whole operating system. Sometimes the cure is worse than the disease. Because when there's never been a successful socialist country in history, and the countries who have actually experimented with it are abandoning it, the results start to speak for themselves. And lately, they're speaking Spanish.
2: What he said was basically
0: okay.
2: Perfect. It was
0: so I think that was a really good breakdown.
1: Yes, it was.
0: I know it was a long
1: clip,
0: but I think it's extremely important. So let's go back to the listeners and the callers. What is your opinion on capitalism versus socialism, right? You hear a lot of these DSA members, and they're definitely adjusting their message right now.
1: The big tent.
0: Because they hit it hard.
1: The big
0: They
1: tent.
0: Were like, we're taking over the means of production. We're taking over private property. We're abolishing jails. We're getting rid of police departments. Like, they hit it hard.
1: Yeah, but who is in place after that? The military?
0: Oh no, they were talking about abolishing the Pentagon too. So no military, no borders, no private property. It's all insane. It's an
1: insane.
0: Yeah, but
1: Who's going to protect the country?
0: We're talking about crazy people, okay?
1: Who's going to protect the country from the crazies?
0: Well, that's what we're trying to do right now. That's what we're trying to do. So my point is if you ask the average socialist, which they're not, they're communists, how is this going to work? They have no plan, right? So now they're kind of adjusting their message. So
1: is that where your big tent comes in?
0: That's the big tent of the big tent.
1: What, like, what are they talking about with big tent?
0: They're just basically
1: they're trying to say that they
0: gaslighting
1: like,
0: everybody.
1: They're just okay with the tent being anything goes tent. Is that what you're calling it at this point? Anything goes tent.
0: I think there's a, like our last caller was talking about, there is a lot of bad information in our universities and colleges, and they're poisoning the mind of the young people.
1: Well, did you hear this?
0: Get line one on. I think line one is waiting. Greg in Santa Cruz, how are you today?
1: Welcome to the
4: show. Hey, everyone. How's it doing?
0: Good. How are you?
4: I'm doing great. I was just calling to weigh in on this topic of capitalism and socialism.
0: What's your thoughts?
4: Well, I think one issue is scalability. You know, we treat each other and our families mainly as though we're socialists or communists, right? From each according to his ability to each according to his need. Because we love each other and our families. And even in small, say, commune-style communities of maybe 200 people or even 1,000 people that all have the same culture and religion, we can all collectively work together, and it seems to kind of work. But I think what people have difficulty understanding is that in most modern economies, you're dealing with millions, if not billions, of people who all have different cultures and beliefs and priorities. And this idea of everyone working together or being collectivist isn't really something that scales to that size of a population.
0: It didn't even work with the pilgrims that came over on the Mayflower. Like, they tried that when they first got here, and they're like, hey, you know, Fred over there's sleeping all day and he needs to get up and pull his weight.
4: And so it suffers from two main issues at that scale. The economic question of, well, what are we going to make, how are we going to make it, and how do we distribute it? That economic calculation problem is impossible for anyone to figure out. And that's assuming that they're altruistic angels who don't have any selfish motivations that we see always come up in politics. So
0: bingo.
4: The other problem is that even if we had the ability to calculate all these things without a market-driven economy, we suffer from the same things we do in every government, which is self-interest and the public choice issues of government officials acting in their own behalf, not necessarily on behalf of everyone in the country. So, you know, the other thing I wanted to just mention, though, is that so much of what we see that's problematic in our country and other countries as well isn't technically capitalism, but what we call cronyism.
0: Right.
4: Where political favors and regulations are doled out to people who support campaigns.
0: Yep.
4: And large corporations will lobby for regulations that favor them at the expense of smaller businesses. And it's not truly capitalism in that the private enterprise and market-driven economies drive things so much as it is the inner workings of big business and politics. And, you know, that, you know, is a big problem that we're facing in a lot of different societies, but I think it's important that we point that out as what we've called these days cronyism, not capitalism.
0: You nailed it on the head. You should have your own platform, my friend.
1: Very well.
0: Yeah, I mean, you nailed it. The problem is we are not really in a capitalist economy anymore. We give giant

0: $100 billion in subsidies.
1: So they didn't care.
0: Yeah, they didn't
1: care.
0: They
1: were pushing all the trans stuff in Target and lost all kinds of money, but they didn't care because they were subsidized.
0: Yes.
1: Yes.
0: It wasn't the companies.
1: Oh, we lost our caller.
0: It wasn't the companies that were subsidized, like Kohl's and them. It was the people that owned the companies through the
1: BlackRock and...
0: Well, we're not going to say who it was, but there were large entities that own everything.
1: Right.
0: And so that's kind of that cronyism is what they were talking about.
1: Yeah, the crony capitalism.
0: Yeah.
1: Where, you know, I mean, it goes probably back farther than 2008, but that's...
0: I think this has been going on for as long as humans have been alive. There's been cronyism. Well, in, like, all governments.
1: Yes. Human nature, you know, there's always
0: There's always a predator.
1: Well, humans are predators. But there's always, you know, kind of the powerful on the top trying to take advantage of, you know.
0: I don't necessarily know if they're trying to take advantage. It just ends up flowing that way.
1: You don't think that they're trying to take advantage?
0: It's all this... All comes from the seven deadly sins. You get greed.
1: Okay.
0: You know, the greed takes you to the lust. And the, like, it's all, greed also takes you into being a glutton. And, like, you can...
1: Well, there's a great Charlie Kirk clip where he talks about the United States and how it's based off Christian principles.
0: Yes.
1: And the only way that this country will even work is if people have basic moral standards.
0: Like a compass.
1: They have a moral compass. And yes. If they lose that, the country will fail because it's based off of people not being complete turds.
0: Yeah, and it's off of those seven deadly sins.
1: Yeah, I agree.
0: And that's partly of what happens in all, you know, you never have enough. Enough's not enough.
1: It's never enough, right?
0: Yes. It's always, there's got to be more. There's got to be more. You know.
1: So let me see if I can play this one.
0: That's what we suffer from the more.
1: Well, everybody wants more. It's part of being a human.
0: Yeah, but that's what we suffer from the more. Are we ready for a clip?
1: Yeah, so this is kind of an interesting clip. It's Charlie Kirk talking to Hassan Piker. So I don't know if you guys know who Hassan Piker is. He is a devout communist. He is, in my opinion, He's a little crazy.
0: He's oppositional.
1: Well, he's definitely very oppositional, but he is on the socialist side. So this was a debate a long time ago between Kirk and Hassan Piker. And so here, let's just play it so you guys can hear it. It's pretty short. It's only a minute. Come on.
2: Why don't you give 95% of your money away and go live on a commune?
1: Oh, man, it froze.
0: Oh.
1: What the heck?
0: Darn it. Well, that's the whole thing.
1: Okay, wait a minute. Here we go.
0: I think it'd be great.
2: Why don't you give 95% of your money away and go live on a commune?
3: Do you really think that that's how it works? Do you really think
2: that
3: that's
2: not?
3: How it works?
2: Go live what you preach. Because I, every single
3: time. This is as silly.
2: You talk uninterrupted for 5 minutes. Hassan,
3: okay, go ahead. Sorry, you're right.
2: I live
3: you're right.
2: What I practice.
3: Make
2: I'm a free market capitalist. I employ people. I took a risk. I have my own startup business. Every single day, I practice what I preach. He wants other people to contribute to what he considers to be a good idea, what he considers will make the world a better place. You have the freedom to go live as a socialist. Go do it, Hassan. What's stopping you?
3: Okay. All right. So here's why this is ridiculous. This is the last point. The last point I will make is this. Here's why that conversation is absolutely preposterous. If I gave away the measly earnings that I had and gave away 95% of
2: that, how much do you make,
3: that wouldn't necessarily even push the needle.
4: Charlie looked him dead.
1: So remember, we've talked a lot about this, right? Where I'm like, okay, all these people are behind this socialist communist
0: agenda,
1: right? You see all the people up on the freeway overpass. How many of those people do you think own homes in Santa Cruz County?
0: A lot.
1: Do you think 90% of them?
0: Probably.
1: So same question that Charlie was proposing to Hassan. You first, right?
0: Yes.
1: You have a house on East Cliff, or you have a house over on the west side, or
0: we
1: you have a house
0: in Rio Del Mar.
1: In

0: Sodomar, open your house up, you first. Right? Give it all away. There's nothing stopping you.
1: Yeah.
0: They won't do it.
2: Well, why wouldn't the 12 that are on the top of the overpass, why don't they all move in together in a one bedroom and, like, give all their stuff away?
0: All right.
2: How would that work?
0: Well, it's kind of the conundrum of the whole thing. Well, I know what they're saying, that, you know, it's going to take more than them giving up all their money, but...
2: But that's it.
0: But the point is you first, right? Go for it.
2: Yeah.
0: So there was a DSA one that I wanted to play because I want people to hear the message that's going out right now. There is a lot of these DSA members that are winning primaries all over the place. And so let's see. Here's the first
2: and
0: one.
2: So
0: this is some of the DSA. Okay, this is them. They've changed their message.
2: Just the big tent
0: recently.
2: I was talking about.
0: Yes. Okay. So here we go. Here we go.
3: Number one, is it insulting to you guys when they call you a communist? Like, do you both are, obviously I know you both also have independent voices, but do you consider yourself communist, number one? And then number two, I think once again, when they ask you, what is the difference between communism and DSA? Like, what is that difference? Just so our listeners understand.
4: Yeah, we have a big tent within DSA. We have people from all sorts of strains of thought on the left, really like everything from kind of social democrats to you know, highly obscure historical strains that I sometimes struggle to understand. But that's okay, right? And that's a part of the beauty of this big tent organization, and what we're working on together is figuring out how to consolidate and come together under this banner of democratic socialism, which means transferring power from the ruling class to the working class, whether that's via money, whether that's via shop floor power, unionization, or tenant power, tenant unions, things like that. So that's the shared banner, and that's, you know, we spend a lot of time debating internally about what, you know, the perfect this or that. And
5: another progressive.
0: Okay,
5: woman.
0: So they you heard her, right? So that's their adjusted message.
2: It's
0: that hasn't been
2: tent.
0: The message. It's the big tent. It's we're just for the working class. It is not the working class. This is like high 80% of white educated people that have actually never had jobs. I mean, they've been in college forever. So let's see. I think this is the one before the message changed. So we're going back now. Hang on. It takes a minute, guys. Sorry.
2: Or the message changed.
3: Yes.
0: You got to turn the mic on.
3: As a communist who does, you know, pro-Palestine organizing.
6: I mean, our goal is liberation. Our goal is communism. I think we can transform DSA into a revolutionary and practical organization.
3: We are revolutionary socialists who believe in the working class and believe that it is in desperate need of a revolution and thus needs a workers' party with an internationalist and anti-imperialist purview. And we believe that DSA is the best method to achieve this.
7: At the end of the day, I'm like, yeah, we're in DSA because we believe that DSA, whatever it is, can be the vehicle for socialism here.
8: I think DSA has retreated on abolition somewhat. Like 5 years ago, we had Zeron tweeting, queer liberation means defund the police.
9: The type of Trotskyism I adhere to, and I think the type of Trotskyism Trotsky actually argued, it says we recognize these problems and we defend them anyway.
10: We must be willing to meet the challenge of building a member-driven mass organization that can harness the revolutionary potential of the working class.
11: I first joined DSA at the end of 2021,
1: So when I came to the U.S. for grad school, I got involved in Students for Justice and Palestine. And then after I graduated, I organized in the New Haven community.
4: And that internationalism is key to change for us as socialism here in the United States because it helps us see what's possible.
5: DSA has remained one of the only coherent poles of resistance to both fascism and capital in the United States. We are only going to build ourselves into a fighting party by ensuring that our electoral work and our independent working class organizing are working in concert and are strengthening each other.
11: We are fighting to dismantle like these policing structures, but ultimately we have to be ready to take control of our neighborhoods, to fight for our neighbors.
12: If you're a cop or Zionist, stay the fuck out of DSA, because those are the two.
0: Sorry. Beep.
2: Kelly.
0: So, you know, I was looking at some stats, and so among Gen Z, the favorability rating for socialism is 53%. Capitalism is 45%.
2: And so why?
0: Communism, 38%. We're talking about straight communism. So we have Amy on the Saturday special pretty much every week.
2: Right.
0: Somebody that actually lived under communism. And our youth are, like, they're fully in, Guinea.
2: Yeah, they're pro-communism.
0: They're pro-communism. And so the socialism is just a cute term where, you know, they're telling you guys, they are telling you, we want to seize the means of production.
2: Right.
0: We want to take private property. Do you think, okay, can you imagine?
2: Do you know what would happen if they took private property?
0: Tell me.
2: Where they live right now, they would probably get thrown out, and they would give it to someone that deserves it more than them.
0: Whatever that means. Who decides who deserves it? The people on the top?
2: Well, everything has to be figured out. So if you live somewhere, like most of these people live somewhere and have a phone, and what if they decided that you can't have cell phones anymore?
0: Oh, you know what? That's actually a great point. Okay, so I wanted to give a plug for KSCO and the radio station.
2: Right.
0: So everything has been, and I am not pivoting off this topic. It's going to go until the top of the hour. We need radio stations. I don't know if you guys remember what it was like during 2020 when the tech oligarchs censored everybody.
2: Yes.
0: If we have every bit of communication only via podcast and online, I mean, if things turn to a different direction,
2: you're only going to see what they want you to see.
0: Yes. So
2: and you're only
0: going to
2: hear
0: so,
2: what they want
0: so
2: you to hear.
0: So important to have open airwaves where people can talk. Please, for the love of God, you guys, support this station. If you have a business and you want to advertise, call over and talk to Dave. Keeping KSCO and stations like this going is so vital to free speech. I mean, there is nothing more terrifying that I can think of than having Mark Zuckerberg and the Googles controlling every bit of communication. Guinea, get to line one. Dawn and Salinas.
2: Dawn, welcome to the Saturday special.
13: Hey. Yeah, I'm hearing this capitalism, socialism thing. To me, that's a false flag.
0: Why?
13: Capitalism is not a form of government. Capitalism is a way to run your economy. Socialism is a form of government. This is used by socialists as a false flag to everyone. Look over here, you're poor because Elon Musk is rich, crap. And that way they're able to get power. And that's
0: do we message better?
13: You message better by messaging what exactly socialism is. Socialism is control. That's all that it is. It's all about control. And it controls everything, where you live, what you eat, how much you pay for gasoline. Every part of your life controlled by socialism. And socialism does run off of democracy, because democracy is mob rule.
0: Right.
13: We are not a democracy. You know what democracy is? Two wolves and a lamb voting on what they have for lunch. That's a democracy.
0: Well said.
13: People need to change their way of looking and quit saying capitalism versus socialism. That's a tiny part of socialism. Is getting rid of capitalism because it helps them control. When they control the economy, they can control everything.
0: Well, can
13: every
0: you imagine
13: aspect.
0: If socialists got control of the largest economy on the planet, which is the United States? I mean, that is terrifying.
13: Well, what's terrifying is it wouldn't be the largest economy anymore.
0: Right.
13: It'd be a stink hole. Is what it would be. It would be Venezuela or Cuba or North Korea. That's what it would be.
0: Right.
13: What needs to be messaged out to the people is capitalism is the most natural way to run your economy. Everything in nature is capitalistic. How do things evolve? They capitalize. You know, why is there a lemur out there somewhere with this super long finger that it licks and sticks in a hole and pulls out termites? Because one of them grew a long finger, was really good at getting termites, and bred with other ones, and now you have a whole bunch of them. Everything in nature is capitalistic. Nothing in nature is socialistic. Even an ant colony is capitalistic. It might look socialistic, but it's capitalistic. It capitalizes on its little drone ants that go out and forage and gather and bring back all for the queen. And also, things like greed. Greed is good. I'm sorry, but greed is good. Every advancement we have made is because of greed. The world was shaped by the unsatisfied man, by the man greedy for more. Okay? Now, greed has limits.
0: Sure.
13: Greed can be bad, which is why Teddy Roosevelt had the trust busting when companies got too big and too strong, he had to bust them up. And as much of a capitalist as I am, I have to agree with that. Well, there is such a thing as too big, and you have to bust it up. That's just, you just have to accept that. But that's not socialism or communism. That's common sense.
0: Right.
13: But I don't know how to explain to people the difference that socialism is an inhuman way of governing people. That's why millions end up dying, because it's inhuman. When you're under socialism, that's the only way you find out just how inhuman it is. That people can't live under socialism. It's a ghastly thing. And also, everybody, and maybe one of you guys can look it up. Google this. Adolf Hitler. I am a socialist. And see what pops up. What's going to pop up is something that looks like Bernie Sanders would say. It's a little speech. It'll blow your mind, because the Nazi Party was a socialist party, and they put Germany under socialism. It was the National Socialist Party. That's what Nazi stood for, and they took over everything in Germany. And look what happened. And also remember this. Fascism, the thing that the socialists claim they hate, all fascism is socialism with the inevitable dictator.
0: Right.
13: That's what fascism is.
0: Live in an upside down world, that's for sure, where you know,
2: no one
0: good
2: knows
0: is bad, you know, they're defending the criminals, not the victims. I mean, we are there, and there has to be some kind of correction, because... when people are young, they definitely have that tendency to be more like revolutionary,
2: more impressionable.
0: Well,
2: stupid.
0: No, they're like fighting for the little guy.
2: And I
0: think it's in the youth. You change as you become an adult and you become, you know, parents, and the natural evolution happens. The problem is we've had propaganda pushed into our young.
13: I've got to take off, but I got to leave with one last thing. Socialism is the creepy guy in the white van saying, come here, kid, I got some candy for you. Here's That's socialism. Yeah. Okay. Well, you guys have a good show going on.
0: All right. Thanks
13: care.
0: For calling.
2: Have a wonderful evening. Afternoon.
0: It is the afternoon, Guinea. It is not the evening. I'm sorry, the last caller that held for a while. You can call back 831-479-1080. We have about 8 minutes.
2: I don't know why I want to say evening.
0: Because we do our show in the evening.
2: I know.
0: I almost said the Nighthawk like 20 times. So there is that.
2: Whoops.
4: We're also not the only revolution.
2: Are Oops. You playing something?
0: Yeah, I want to.
2: Well, you have 7 minutes. So if you can get it together in 7 minutes, I'll say yes. If not, I'm going to say definitely no. You can't do that. Dawn had some very amazing points. I really like that.
0: Okay. Turn
2: Kelly's
0: my mic
2: joking.
0: On.
2: Joking.
0: Sorry, I've been drinking coffee. Guinea got donuts. A shout out to Dunlop Donuts. They're amazing. And so I've been...
2: Snacking on a donut.
0: Snacking on a maple cronut and some
2: coffee.
0: Great coffee. Okay. So this is, we have about 7 minutes to the top of the hour. And this
2: is... We have our caller back. You want to take the caller?
0: Well, yeah, I mean, if you can do it quick.
2: Okay, let's take the caller.
0: We got Tony in Watsonville.
2: Tony, welcome back to the Saturday special.
14: Thank you. The one thing that I believe that our politicians are running for office, both Republican and Democrat, the issue on socialism is the fact that they cannot protect or defend the Constitution of the United States. A socialist cannot nor will not protect and defend the Constitution of the United States. And that's the argument that has to be taken to the polls. Without that argument, you're not going to have much of a chance.
0: They don't want the Constitution. They want to abolish it and create something else.
14: The point I'm making is you have to bring that argument to the front and argue that point that they cannot or will not protect and defend the Constitution of the United States.
0: I agree.
14: And without that argument, and you keep arguing about all the other issues, without that one point, you're not going to have much of a success.
0: I agree.
14: Okay. Have a good weekend.
2: Thank you, Tony.
0: Thanks for calling. I agree with him. He's 100% right. I mean, they...
2: So would that mean that if you're voting in socialism, does that mean you're voting in treason?
0: Yeah, okay, so Spencer Pratt, the candidate for mayor in Los Angeles, there's a video that I'll play. It's audio that... his tagline is socialism is sedition. And it goes back to Tony in Watsonville where when you take office in the United States, you know, you take an oath of office to defend and protect the Constitution. And when you have elected officials openly calling for abolishing
2: the Constitution,
0: that is sedition. So he's right. It, you know, that point
2: needs
0: has
2: to
0: be hammered. But the problem is like we talked about earlier,
2: the propaganda.
0: Well, no, when you have a group of people that don't have even the understanding of what the Constitution is and why they can speak and why they have
2: the rights
0: that there have been arms. Well, all of it, they don't understand why they even have what they have now. So why would they protect it? Right? There a lot of conservative Republicans, well, conservatives or Republicans, they take pride in carrying pocket constitutions around. Most, in the influencer crowd of the right side of the aisle, you could probably ask them, just fire off, you know, basic questions about the Constitution,
2: well,
0: what it
2: means.
0: How many
2: people know the Constitution and the amendments?
0: Probably
2: 1%. Very few, because you know why? Because they didn't teach that. They didn't teach that in school.
0: Well, I agree, but you're going back to
2: they didn't
0: you're
2: teach
0: relying
2: that
0: on
2: to the youth.
0: You're they relying on government you. Education that is actually
2: they
0: designed
2: taught it to you, but they did not teach it to the youth, and that's the
0: you
2: reason
0: mean
2: why
0: the
2: we're
0: next
2: in this
0: generation.
2: Yeah.
0: I don't even remember going through line by line the Constitution. The only studying
2: social science was the in social studies it was in there.
0: The only like sometimes line by line studying I remember doing is like through like PragerU, something like that, where they actually went through the Constitution and what each thing means.
2: Well, they say in education there's things that are taught, you just weren't mentally present.
0: Well, there was a lot of stuff I wasn't paying attention to in high school, I'll tell you that.
2: Yeah, well, that's how it works in school.
0: Yeah.
2: You know, some people aren't ready for what's coming.
0: So let's play this 45-second J.D. Vance clip before we get to the top of the hour.
2: Okay.
15: Fellow Republicans, will would be, if we don't get this right, don't blame young people for being sympathetic to socialism. We've got to blame ourselves. And I think what is so unique and refreshing about Donald Trump's economic policies is that it's not the same old economic, you know, ideas that you would have heard 30, 40 years ago. He's talking about rebuilding our industrial base, rebuilding the heartland, making our streets safer, making it possible for young people to afford to buy a home. This is how you stop socialism. You don't stop socialism by throwing slogans at people about the free market. As much as I love the free market, you stop socialism by making people's lives better. And that's what we're trying to do every single day.
0: So what do you think of that?
2: Yeah, I like it.
0: I mean, definitely make people's lives better, you know, but
2: the goal is to make lives better.
0: I think the challenge also is of where we are is things have been good. And people kind of went to sleep.
2: Yeah, but
0: people weren't paying attention for a lot of years.
2: Since COVID, we've had an up, down, and we're in a down.
0: COVID woke people up for sure.
2: Woke people up. It got people doing stuff. But then we had some time after COVID.
0: Yeah.
2: And then...
0: Well, we are at the top of the hour. So next hour, we're going to talk about the last Saturday special and Sandy Stone. So hang in there. This is the Saturday special. We miss MZ and Amy, and hopefully they'll be back next week. I'm Kelly Powers, and I am here with Guinea. We'll be back in about 6 minutes.
2: Listen up and listen in and stay tuned, because we'll be back for a second hour of the Saturday special.
0: Wow. That was great, Guinea. Good job. We'll be right back.
2: You're such a dork.
16: News this hour from Town Hall. I'm Mary Rose. 5 people were injured in a shooting at Virginia State University early today. One victim is in critical condition. The campus was placed on lockdown and no arrests have been made. Luigi Mangione has pleaded guilty to federal stalking charges in the killing of United Healthcare CEO Brian Thompson. He admitted to following Thompson to an investor conference in 2024 and shooting him on a New York City street.
17: Now, Mangione still faces a separate state murder case that is scheduled to go to trial in September. However, now, after his guilty plea in federal court, his lawyers could go to that judge in the state court and say that case should be thrown out on double jeopardy grounds.
16: That's correspondent Michael Sisek reporting. He faces life in prison. His lawyers are now seeking to dismiss a separate New York state murder case on double jeopardy grounds. Luigi Mangione pleads guilty to federal charges. New York City Mayor Zohran Mamdani is backing a measure that critics say could consumers hit him right in the wallet. Correspondent Ken Lorman reports.
18: Mayor Mamdani supports the so-called Delivery Protection Act, which would force Amazon to directly hire delivery drivers and warehouse workers now employed through independent contractors. Opponents say the move would wipe out small delivery businesses, boost Amazon's labor cost, and drive up prices. One study estimates the average household could pay hundreds more each year, while unions stand to gain. Critics call it another socialist policy, making life less affordable for New Yorkers. Ken Lorman reporting.
19: A magnitude 7.7 earthquake struck Indonesia, killing at least 47 and causing widespread damage, landslides, and power outages. More on these stories at townhall.com.
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19: Iran called on the U.S. to accept defeat, while President Trump blasted Iran as evil and urged Americans to brace for continued high fuel prices. The president said the impact of the Iran war on oil prices is a necessary evil.
23: So for you to pay a tiny little bit more for your gasoline, just remember, you're doing it so that a very evil country cannot have a country. Really, it's the number one state sponsor of terror in the world. We don't want to have them have a nuclear weapon. So remember that when you have to pay a little bit more, you're at $4. It's okay. I mean, it's I'll never apologize. I did the right thing.
19: The president made his remarks on Friday at a police academy in Nassau County, New York. Americans unexpectedly cut their spending in July by the biggest drop since May 2025. Breaking news and analysis at townhall.com. New numbers are delivering a reality check to the media's crime narrative.
24: Data from 67 major police departments shows violent crime fell sharply in 2025. The Major Cities Chiefs Association reports homicides dropped about 19%, robberies fell roughly 20%, and aggravated assaults declined nearly 10%. A separate mid-year analysis of major U.S. cities found homicide rates down 17%, with hundreds fewer killings than a year earlier. Conservative analysts say the numbers prove that enforcing the law and supporting police works, while undercutting claims that America is becoming less safe. Richard Boyd reporting.
19: Dangerous heat will grip the South and Central Plains this weekend, with triple-digit feels-like temperatures and record highs are possible. Residents are urged to stay hydrated. More on these stories at townhall.com.
25: 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The time is now 12:05, and we've got traffic and weather for you. Starting off with traffic up on Highway 17, southbound speeds from the 85 connector to the Cats, definitely stop and go. Good news is that there are no accidents to report. It's just, you know, rush hour traffic, so just give it some time. Things will pick up. Here in Santa Cruz, slow-moving traffic as well. Southbound from Morrissey Boulevard down to 41st Avenue, approximately your top speed through there, 10 miles per hour as well. As Highway 1 southbound, as you're heading towards Monterey, beginning just outside of Marina, things slow down and will pick up near the 218 connector. Your weather forecast for today is for conditions to gradually become sunny. Highs will be around 76 degrees. Tonight, increasing clouds are expected. Lows will be around 56 degrees. Sunday and Monday, we're looking at sunny conditions by late afternoon with highs around 72 degrees. Your Monterey Bay boaters forecast for tonight. West winds 10 to 15 knots, becoming north 5 to 10 knots after midnight. 3 to 4-foot seas and northwest waves, 3 feet at 6 seconds. The time is now 12:06. 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Filling in for MZ is Ginny and Kelly, and there is no intro music for this hour, you guys, so just take it away.
0: Welcome back, Guinea.
2: Welcome back to the Saturday special.
0: You can't look at me
2: special.
0: And then, like, I think you're going to talk. Jeez.
2: Come on, Kelly.
0: Welcome back, everybody, to the Saturday special. We absolutely love Amy and MZ and are honored that they would give us the 3 hours to come and talk with you guys. So, Guinea, have you had fun today?
2: I always have fun on the radio.
0: You guys, sometimes Guinea gets, like, really glitchy about... I think he gets sick of the politics, right? I am... We do the Nighthawk, and I
2: Kelly
0: love all this stuff. I'm just being real with the
2: she
0: people.
2: She eats, sleeps, and thinks politics.
0: I listen
2: all day
0: to.
2: Long.
0: Okay, so I do stuff, like, and I just play stuff in the background. So I'll be working, doing things, and I'll have different people that I listen to play. And you know what's weird is the media landscape has changed drastically. You know, we went and saw Tucker Carlson in Anaheim before
2: yes,
0: the election.
2: Did.
0: And it was great. And this was back before Tucker completely lost his mind. I used to listen to a lot of InfoWars. I really liked Alex Jones. And
2: was Alex Jones on there too?
0: What do you mean?
2: Was Alex Jones on InfoWars, or was, I'm sorry.
0: He was InfoWars.
2: He was with Tucker, he still is InfoWars.
0: They are like buddies. Those
2: okay.
0: two are buddies, for sure. So
2: we also, who did we see there?
0: Jimmy Dore.
2: With Tucker.
0: Oh, and we saw RFK. RFK Jr. showed up. It was a great event. So,
2: and Ramaswamy.
0: Oh, yeah, Vivek was there.
2: Yeah.
0: Ramaswamy. I don't know. So,
2: I can't say the name. So
0: my point is I listen to a lot, and Guinea gets sick of it. He gets sick of politics. He's like, will you please turn that off? I'm so sick of listening to politics. I cannot handle anymore. So when I tell him, hey, we're going to do a three-hour Saturday special, and we're going to talk about your favorite topic, which is politics. And then
2: I love politics, but like
0: sometimes
2: I also like a lot of other stuff too. And I think half of the politics stuff is just regurgitated information that someone else is spewing. I already heard it once. I don't need to hear it 14,000 different directions, the same topic.
0: Well,
2: it's like being lectured.
0: Most of the people put out in the news cycle is very fast. So if you listen to a show at 9 a.m., sometimes by like the evening news cycle, they'll have some of the same stuff. But a lot of times more stuff has happened than that. So, in saying that, this isn't Guinea's favorite. He will watch Ancient Aliens on
2: Loop,
0: which I've watched The Matrix. I've watched Ancient Aliens so many thousands of times that it's the same thing. Okay, so the whole point of us even being here is because last week Sandy Stone was on with MZ and Amy, and I thought they did a very good job talking to them. Talking to her, him, they.
2: Her.
0: Anyways, this is the message that I sent to MZ. And this was during the interview, you guys. Like I said, I didn't want to call in. I didn't want to have Sandy feel like...
2: You're ganging up on her?
0: Yeah, I didn't want that at all. So
2: okay,
0: I said, Dear MZ and Sandy... I write as someone who identifies as a Christian conservative and is sympathetic to transgender people and believes they deserve dignity, respect, access to appropriate health care, and protection from discrimination or violence in their daily lives. At the same time, children, women, and girls must be protected from unfair competition and from any individuals, regardless of identity, who might exploit single-sex categories or spaces in ways that harm them. Women's sports categories, scholarships, and protected spaces exist for clear biological and safety reasons. Allowing males who identify as women into female competitions has already displaced female athletes from medals, ranking, prize money, and scholarships. And then I gave the key data. Key data. In 2024, UN Special report noted that according to information received by March 2024, over 600 female athletes across more than 400 competitions in 29 sports had lost more than 890 medals to male competitors in women's categories. So just a little caveat on these, and I will play it for you. There are sections in the interview where Sandy said that this didn't happen, that it was such a small number that it was an anomaly, I think was the term that she used. So a 2025 U.S.-focused analysis found trans-identifying males claimed over 1,941 gold medals from women and girls, competed in more than 10,000 female events, and took nearly $500,000 in prize money, directly reducing opportunities and funding available to female athletes. In California alone, more than 500 women or girls were forced into second place. While individual Olympic medals by openly transgender women remain essentially non-existent, dozens of documented state, national, and international titles in women's categories have gone to biological men, males, with cascading effects on scholarships and team sports that female athletes rely on. These outcomes are not abstract. Finite scholarships, roster positions, and medals attended for women are lost when biological men compete in female categories. Beyond fairness, single-sex categories and facilities are also serve as safeguards against potential predators or harm. Women and girls have the right to compete and change environments free from physical advantages and privacy risks that can arise when those spaces are opened on the basis of identity alone. Gosh, this email was so long. Where was I? A growing number of... Wait, where did I go? Protecting women's categories does not require hostility towards transgender people. It simply recognizes biological reality and prioritizes safety, fairness, and hard-won opportunities of female athletes. Clear sex-based eligibility rules already adopted or strengthened by many sports body preserve medals, scholarships, and secure spaces for women while still allowing transgender individuals pathways to participate in sports in ways that do not compromise those protections. A growing number of state frameworks and curricula present gender identity as potentially overriding biological sex, covering at least 16 states, roughly 37% of U.S. students as a lower bound estimate, and additional districts following suit. Teacher surveys show roughly half believe gender identity should not be taught in school at all. This matters because gender dysphoria in children is often temporary. Older longitudinal studies of pre-pubertal children who were not socially or medically transitioned found a dissonant rate of 60 to 90% by adulthood. Approximately 88% of the largest boy cohorts. More recently, data showed over half of adolescents with gender dysphoria diagnosed later lose it. The CAS review concluded that evidence for early transition is weak. Clinicians cannot reliably predict a social transition may itself increase the likelihood of a lasting transgender ideology. I'm almost done. A cautious, exploratory approach that delays irreversible steps allows most affected minors to resolve their distress and live as a non-trans transgender adult while still providing compassionate care for those whose dysphoria endures. Schools should teach biological reality and leave complex identity questions to families and clinicians. I definitely want trans people to have their place, but the reason the trans community is pushing, is experiencing pushback is because it is at the expense of women, kids, and their safety. I do send much love and respect to all in the trans community, but I will always push back to protect some of the most vulnerable in society, women and children. Okay, sorry, that was like really long-winded. But my point to the whole thing was, there was a lot said in this interview. So let me play the opening. Guinea, can you play this? Is it on?
2: Sure.
0: Okay, ready? Here we go.
3: I've seen us through some very interesting times over the years. I've seen us through bills in the legislature that were attempting to say that gay people could not marry or that trans people did not exist. We've come through those over and over again, going through a bad period right now. Eventually it will pass. And my interest academically is that I studied here at UCSC in the History of Consciousness Department with Donna Haraway. And I'm responsible for starting an academic area of study called transgender studies.
0: Okay, so let me pause this. So to start, this was kind of the opening, right? Sandy was talking about her experience in the years of fighting for the rights of same-sex marriage. And I definitely am not saying that that didn't happen. I know it did, because I know until recently it wasn't even talked about. But where I have pushback is that there is current bills to fight against gay marriage and that trans people do not exist. That is currently not the case, in my opinion. So same-sex marriage has been legal nationwide under the Supreme Court ruling and backed in the 2022 federal law. So there is right now, there's no active federal or state bills seeking to ban it or advancing in any realistic way. So the political landscape shifted decisively after 2015. Some state constitutions still contain old ban language, but it has no force because of the Supreme Court ruling. So when it is talked about that there's bills being pushed that trans people do not exist, that's not the case. So more recently, they don't say trans people do not exist. Instead, they're trying to define sex in these bills. They're trying to define male and female strictly by biological criteria. So typically reproductive biology, chromosomes, or anatomy at birth. And they're trying to treat a gender identity as separate and not a substitute for sex in law, policy, record, sports, bathroom, schooling, and funding. So the reason for this is to protect single sex spaces and sports for women and girls, ensuring accurate government records and rejecting the idea that sex is changeable or spectrum is based on self-identification. So Guinea, do you have any opinion on this? I know that was a lot. And that's why I said I was not super excited about doing this segment.
2: There's
0: because
2: a lot
0: it's,
2: of stuff.
0: It's in, very, it can get very convoluted.
2: Well, there's a lot of stuff in there. And so my understanding of what's going on is it has to do with not having segregation of this, but not pushing the overall agenda on the full spectrum of all areas of sports. And
0: there's a women, there's a reason there's why women have separate spaces.
2: Yeah.
0: And the reason is that women are biologically weaker than men. That's reality.
2: Yes.
0: Okay, I don't care. And my point to this is it's very easy for a man that transitioned into a woman to say, why do you care? Why does this bother you? It's such a small percentage. I just gave you the stats of how many medals women lost and how many medals that women ended up in second place. What about the woman in third place? What about the woman in fourth that didn't end up on the podium and now doesn't have a scholarship?
2: There's no reason that there's a place that you're at. They should have a separate place. You can go to, if you're a biological male, because there's only two genders in my opinion, and that's male and female. Go to the male's bathroom, use the bathroom, and change in there.
0: Okay, so let's play the next clip by Sandy. Here we go. Guinea, is it ready?
2: Yeah.
0: Okay, here we go.
3: Now we have rising hatred across a fairly wide spectrum. Anti-Semitism is going up again.
1: Oh, my God, yeah.
3: Nobody asked for that. And, yes, there's a tremendous amount of anti-trans sentiment, which is more of a tribute to how efficient politics works than to anything else, because you see something like the government of the United States attacking the state of Michigan because of all its trans athletes, or the state of Maine because of all of its trans athletes polluting the waters. And when you look closely, there are four trans athletes in Maine. There are 250 athletes in Maine. This is like trans people represent like a rounding error in the number of people in Maine, and yet there are politicians who gain points by claiming that those trans people are a menace. Okay. There's got to be more to that.
1: You must see this, obviously, or you wouldn't be talking about it, you know, but I'm sort of surprised. But I shouldn't be, because look at Sandy mentioned the rise in anti-Semitism. It's.
0: Okay, so Sandy talks specifically about Michigan. And the reason why Michigan became so...
2: like a hotbed?
0: Well, it became such a spotlight is because of Leah Thomas. Previously, Will Thomas, he swam in the freestyle events for the University of Pennsylvania. He primarily for the men's team. And so roughly 2017 to 2020, and when Leah swam on the men's team, he ranked roughly 554th in the nation, okay? Decided that I am now a female and I am going to compete in the women's event 2021 to 2022 and became the top swimmer in the female event.
2: Right.
0: That's where Riley Gaines came in.
2: Yes.
0: Right? And her, she competed against Leah.
2: Right.
0: And, or Will. And then there's a section where Sandy talks about the size difference, where the media propagandizes this, that Leah actually isn't the biggest male, that they're sensationalizing Leah's size to make him or her look a lot larger than they really are. I know that I've seen pictures of Riley standing next to Leah, and there is absolutely massive differences between...
2: There's a noticeable difference is what you're saying.
0: There's a noticeable difference. So I don't know what you guys think about this. I mean, I don't know if this is even interesting to you. I can keep going with the clips, but there is definitely an obvious difference between competing in a male sport, being ranked in the 500s, overnight jumping to women's sports, and being in the top tier. Women spend, just like men, years and years and years and years fighting for their positions, and to be knocked out overnight by a biological man just doesn't seem okay to me, and it is not an anomaly. We do have a caller coming in, so maybe they can chime in on what we're talking about.
2: Okay. Welcome to the Saturday special. You're on the air.
5: Yeah, this is Gigi Santa Cruz.
0: Hey, how are you?
5: Hey. Okay. So I asked that guest last Saturday, the transgender, whatever, you know, and she brought up Leah Thomas, just like you brought up Leah Thomas. And she brought up, like you just said, well, there's women just as big playing on, I guess, women's teams, if I remember right. But here's the thing. If you get Leah Thomas and a woman her same size and you race them and you have to bet on them, I'm betting on Leah Thomas every time. Because, you know, she's just stronger, bigger, and well, okay, not bigger, but stronger. That's all there, just like you said, it's biological difference. So, and the other thing, this pushback on the transgender where they say, you know, it's hateful or whatever, we're not pushing really on the transgender as a group. We're pushing on the situations, the restroom situation, the men on women's team situation, and then the affecting little kids. Like I brought up with her, I asked her, him, her, whatever she wants to be called, what is the age minimum a person should be subjected to hormonal treatment and surgery and all that? And she went through that whole thing, and it's prepubescent. If you're going to go through puberty at 11, she thinks that's all right to subject them to all that.
0: Well,
5: what do you think?
0: Her and I've got the clips. And then I do have the scientific evidence to kind of back up what the person said, that it wasn't true. So there were claims that you can take puberty blockers and it just stops. It stops the youth where they're at. They can stop taking them and everything goes right back to where it was. There is some truth in that, but there's a lot of variables that go into it, right? Okay, if they take it for a week or 2 weeks or a month and go, hey, this isn't for me, but we're talking long-term pharmaceutical use is very, I mean, we get worried about, you know, taking Tylenol, right? And we're talking really high potent, powerful hormones that you're giving to young people. There was also a claim that there were never any surgeries on kids, and that is categorically false. That is wrong. That is a lie. And that is why I was asked to come today. I am not an expert on this. I just looked up some of the info on the Google machine like anybody can.
5: I believe you. I don't research this stuff because I don't have enough interest, but I hear comments, and I believe you. Thank God I don't have kids, so I have to deal with this stuff. Go ahead.
0: Yeah, it's definitely a tough situation, and wanted to bring into, you know, and I'll get into it as I get into the clips, but I think you had brought up a whole point about it being pushed in schools on kids, and Sandy kind of laughed it off and said this doesn't happen. And I beg to differ. There are parents all across the nation that were rallying at at school board meetings because these books that they were putting in the schools were pornographic. They wouldn't let them read the books at the school board meetings because they were so explicit. So I think there was a lot in the interview that was very disingenuous. And I don't know if the person actually believes this or if, and it's hard for me to believe that because they developed a curriculum up at UCSC that has to do with this topic.
5: You know, the unfortunate thing, what you just said was, okay, USC, those are teenagers 18 and up. But you're saying that this can be in grammar schools if your kid comes to you at, I don't know what age, 10 years, and their parents, hey, what about this? And go, what? What did you just say? What is this transgender stuff? Where'd you hear that? Well, my teacher.
0: Yeah.
5: I guess that's happening.
0: It is happening.

0: But when your classroom is dripping in pride flags and all of this messaging, it is impressionable on young minds. Let me ask you, at the age of 10, how impressionable were you with the people around you? You know, didn't you believe the adults when they told you stuff?
1: Hell yeah. Who else are we going to listen to? We had no, yeah, we believe in what the adults said. There are parents, there are brothers and older brothers and sisters. Yeah, of course, we're highly impressionable.
0: Yeah, I agree. Well, thank you for your call.
1: Kids?
0: I do. I have a son, and luckily he was born in 2000. So yes, this did affect him, but later he was kind of a young adult. I didn't see a lot of it when he was in school. This was mostly kind of 2000s and after where we really saw this take off, especially before 2020.
1: Okay, so you have a different spouse than who's in the audience or radio with you right now, right?
0: Yes.
1: Okay.
0: Well,
1: good show.
0: Thank you for your call. And you know what? I listened to your call last night, and it was very good. You were very respectful, and, you know, we appreciate you here.
1: Thank you.
0: All right. Have a good day. All right, Kenny. Get John and Selena, son.
2: John and Salinas, welcome back.
3: Hello.
0: What do you got for us?
3: Well, first, I want to say it's a little disingenuous that you have a show on somebody that was on last week that can't defend themselves, because obviously they're not here this week. And I think that's a little bit unfair.
0: I agree, and I would happily sit down with the person. I was asked to just give a rebuttal on some of the claims that were made, and that's why I'm trying to take the longest clips from what they said and give the info that you can just look up very easily.
3: I understand that. I just didn't think it was fair to her that a show or a portion of today's show is on her, and she's not able to answer many of the questions that you brought up. Maybe, you know, debate back and forth.
0: I agree. I agree with you, and that's fair. And like I said, I would absolutely sit in here with Sandy and have a conversation. The challenge with that is when the callers called in and gave some pushback on some of the, and you'll see in some of the clips that I'll play in just a little bit, the conversation shut down. And like I said, I have no problem. I was just trying to play some clips and you know, go from there.
3: And I understand that. And I didn't catch all the interview last week. I did hear some people calling, and they were being pretty hateful, to be honest, in my opinion.
0: Okay.
3: I have a fairly nuanced opinion on transgenderism. You and me would probably on athletics of it. I was a father of a highly athletic young lady, and I didn't see transgender issues at that time.
0: Sure.
3: But I know that her being with males was an uphill battle.
0: Did it happen when your daughter was competing?
3: No, it didn't happen. She was a wrestler, so every once in a while she would wrestle boys. And in competition wise, I stopped that. I didn't want, she was a high end wrestler, but there was a chance of her getting hurt going against another boy. And
0: you know, honestly, that's the only point that I'm making, that our women and children need to be in protected spaces. And I'm sure there's a lot of people that are very genuine. They just want to compete, and I understand that. But I think that in society, we have to recognize that there is an absolute difference between males and females, whether they've transitioned or not.
3: Yeah, and I agree with you on that. Where I would give the pushback is and you brought some numbers. It would be something I would like to look up. I don't think the transgender community in athletics, high school athletics, is that large. I don't have numbers behind me. It'd be something I would have to look up.

0: Maybe look it up and you can call back next week, because these are just numbers that I was pulling from, you know, your normal places you can pull numbers. So.
1: Right. But there is a great deal of discrimination and hate towards transgender people.
0: Sure. And I agree with you.
1: Thing is,
0: what was that?
1: Do you know what dead naming is?
0: Absolutely, I do.
1: And there's been, and I follow, I'm out there. I'm a liberal.
0: That's okay. We love liberals.
1: Thank you. But I follow a lot of conservative news, but especially Christian conservative.
0: Sure.
1: And they tout these teachers and stuff that.
0: Oh, we lost him.
1: On calling, you know, someone who's born, you know, Fred, and transgendered and became, you know, Susie.
0: Sure.
1: And the teacher would intentionally call them Fred, and the Christian right that encourages it. You know, and two, another point I would like to throw out there, right strongly, because I like I said, I followed it, and you said there's really no attack on gay marriage, and there.
0: No, what I said was there's no active legislation right now in the books. There's no, I mean, maybe there's a few super right wingers that would go after same sex marriage. But there's no current legislation right now. What the legislation is they're trying to put into law what male and female is, because the terms are being convoluted.
1: Well, yeah, I mean, and that's understandable. I mean, to me, if someone says, you know, someone I grew up with was a male and then says, hey, I'm a female. Okay, I'm fine with that.
0: Sure.
1: I mean, I would dead name them when they go by they, them. That's a little bit hard for me to, you know, compute. I try to respect. Sometimes I get it wrong.
0: Yeah.
1: But the whole point about the law of Obergefell, whenever that was passed, Clarence Thomas sits on the a Supreme Court, has already said his is to revisit Obergefell and Lawrence versus Texas.
0: And that has to do with same-sex marriage.
1: That has to do with same and just same-sex. Lawrence versus Texas had to do with homosexual behavior. It's radio. I didn't want to get
0: no worries.
1: Too finer
0: no worries.
1: Back.
0: And here's what I want you to understand.
2: There's 9 Supreme Court justices.
0: Well, yeah, Clarence Thomas is a highly religious man that has.
1: So is Alito.
0: I know, but one person's religion might not, religious beliefs and practices might not be the same as the next guy's. And something that's okay for one person and their belief in God and their religion might not be the same as other. That's why we have 9 of them, because we want all kinds of different beliefs in there to get the best outcome. Do I think that same-sex marriage should be abolished? No, I don't care. You want to marry your partner? I want you to do that, and I want you to be happy. And I think if you polled the average American, they would all say the same thing. Christian, Jew, I don't know about the Muslim community, but maybe. I think that most people would probably say that. My point to what I said was there's no laws in the books right now where they're trying to overthrow it. And the comment that Sandy made was that there is active legislation in place where they're attacking same-sex marriage, and they're trying to establish that trans people do not exist. And that is not the case.
2: I think that's kind of fear-based.
0: Well, and it's a it's the way that we're divided, right? It's the language. And so there has to be a level of protection for the most vulnerable, whether it's the trans people, it's the women, whether people in the trans community like it or not, there are predators out there that they look for opportunities to go in and take advantage of children and women.
2: Situations through.
0: And it has happened. And I'll play the clip where she says, you know, no man has ever dressed up and gone into a women's room. That is categorically false. That's not true.
1: Here's the thing. You could take any group, conservative, Christian, liberal, socialist, whatever, and you're going to find a small majority of them are bad people.
0: Yes.
2: There's a lot of bad out there.
0: I agree.
1: Yeah.
0: There's bad white people, there's bad black people, there's bad straight people. It doesn't matter. There's cruds in every category, and I agree with you. But there is a reason why women have separate rooms from men.
2: Separate bathroom.
1: And here's the thing with the bathroom. Now, I'm not an expert on women's bathrooms, but my assumptions are you walk in, and there's stalls, you go in there and you do your business, come back out, wash hands, and you leave.
0: Sure.
1: So if a transgender person went in there identifying as a female, go inside a stall, do their business, no harm to anybody, minding their own business, what harm is that?
0: There is no harm. And
2: it
0: if I was
2: in the
0: bathroom, if some trans woman walked in and used the bathroom and came and walked out, I could care less. But
1: exactly.
0: If you listen to accounts from people like Riley Gaines that dealt with Leah Thomas, they were fully exposing themselves in the locker room, frontal, like erections. And that is not okay. So there has to be a line that's drawn because there's too much gray, right? If you're not protecting the children and the women, what's the point? Why don't we just have open everything? Why do we have women's bathrooms?
1: And here's the thing. I think we can be nuanced on things. I think we could sit here and say, hey, you know what? There's no issue in a bathroom. But you've got a changing room where people are naked. All the women are naked, you know, changing their clothes. Or, you know, vice versa. And I think maybe we can draw a line there.
0: Sure.
1: But everything coming from the... My personal opinion is hysteria. Oh, my goodness, they're raping girls in all the bathrooms. You know what? Every transgender person is a pedophile.
0: No. I know a million conservatives. I know a million liberals. Yes, maybe there's a few that are in that category.
1: But follow conservative media, especially conservative Christian media.
0: Yeah.
1: And
0: goes against most Christian beliefs. That's the challenge. And you know what? I would love to talk to you, but I got like 4 callers and we got 10 minutes. I really appreciate your call.
2: Thank you for calling.
0: I appreciate your opinion and I love the debate. Thank you so much for calling. Kenny, get to where are we at? Line one?
2: Yes.
0: Welcome back. Welcome to the Saturday special. How are you?
3: Hi there. This is downtown here. You know, normally I would support that a person should be able to, you know, confront their accusers or whatever. But some of the claims that this person made, Sandy Stone, she had no scientific support no sociological support for or anything like that. And I don't think it would have been productive to really have had her on. And, you know,
0: I agree. That's why I didn't call, because some of the callers, like, I have one video labeled as the best caller. It was the last one, and I can't remember. I apologize to the caller. He had worked with animals and talked about what happens when you give hormones to animals. And Sandy just blew it off like it was like nothing. I'll play it if I have time.
3: I think that was me, because she was in total denial about over 100 years of research showing that prepubescent sexual differences are real. Little boys and little girls, even before they've come under the effects of, puberty hormones, behave very, very different. And it has to do with their X, and Y chromosomes. In terms of spatial awareness, language ability, how quickly they develop physically. Girls tend to develop physically faster. I'm sure as a boy, you can remember some of the girls would shoot up before the boys in elementary school in their stature. And they tend to be better verbally than boys do. And then, once puberty kicks in at from the action of these hormones, and it does not take much. That's part of what I was talking about. There was an endocrinologist in the research.
0: You were the caller, and I want to send you a picture because I have your clip as the best caller.
3: Okay.
0: And it's because you nailed it. You brought the scientific terminology and evidence to the person, but they just like, nope.
2: Poo-pooed it.
3: Yeah, I'd also like to say that, there's so much prejudice against Christian or, religious people or whatever who are against this for their own religious beliefs, but I know lifelong atheists that are against this sort of stuff because they don't think it's good for humanity to do this sort of thing. And, I have to admit that I have a certain amount of prejudice against any sort of unnecessary plastic surgery, just for people enhancing themselves beauty-wise and that type of stuff. I think that needs to be taken very, very seriously.
2: Well, plastic in general is like affecting everybody with the microplastics. So,
0: well, we had Diane Kaiser on the show, and she talked. She ran this whole movement of removing breast implants because of how harmful the implants are for women, and it gets into the same kind of gist of it where you are doing major surgery, tons and tons of pharmaceuticals just to maintain, this gender.
3: And that's not healthy no matter what religious background you have or anything like that. And, I think what's of more importance is, why is there this push for this transgender thing? It's not all political.
0: No.
3: I think there is something in the environment, and there's a lot of evidence with these xenoestrogens that come from things like plasticizers and pesticides and whatever else that are maybe creating this problem or exacerbating it.
2: The one thing is you have to remember if you're going to have transhumanism, you have to have a place for, transition of humans.
0: Well, that's definitely part of it. And how long did we hear Alex Jones say, the chemicals in the water are turning the frogs gay? And everybody laughed at him for years and years and years and years. But there is there's some scientific
2: he's
0: validation to that.
2: Talking about it right now.
0: I know. I'm agreeing.
3: And who did most of that research, that seminal research, was a black gay professor up at Berkeley who was researching the effects of some of these, I think it was pesticides, on, amphibian development. So that just shows you that
2: it doesn't matter
3: whose background or religion or sexual preferences or anything, that they have real concerns about what's going on with this.
2: Right.
3: And, I've known some trans people that were just great people, but I always wondered what was going on. The one person, one caller had said something about it. I wonder if this had to do with street drugs and things like that.
0: Yeah.
3: And I personally knew somebody who was a pharmaceutical pharmacy technician, and they liked the effects of estrogen on, their mental state.
0: Yeah, it made them calm.
3: And I don't know if that had something to do with their decision to transition. This was maybe 30 years ago or more.
2: Interesting.
3: So,
0: well, I appreciate your call. We're down to about the eight minutes left, and we got three more behind you. You were the best call. So thanks for calling. Still are.
3: Okay. And I really enjoyed the rebuttal and you backing it up with facts.
0: Awesome. Thank you. Thanks for calling.
3: Okay.
0: All right. We got Linda and Felton. Or no, Rain.
2: Rain.
0: Rain in Santa Cruz. Hi.
4: Hello. Yes, I totally feel that we have to keep church and state separate, just like we keep home and school separate. And whatever happens in the home stays in the home. Once you start mixing it up, it gets very confusing. I've met a lot of people who are very confused by their parents' attitude toward their bodies. And I think this Santa Cruz is the lesbian capital of the world, or the United States at least, totally, loose and free of, let go of all the whatever you call it, you know, the hang-ups, you know. And I just say that when people are in their homes, and I've heard a lot of men, I've hosted people here in my house, people on the street, and the stories that they tell me about how they've been abused by their Lebanese father and their brother and sexually stuff, and they're confused. Maybe they're confused. Am I male? And when bisexuality came very open to talk about, I think that's part of it too. The Catholic people don't want to talk about nothing. But I'm saying when you're open-minded Unitarians or the Peace United people, they have a gay minister, and it's openly talked about and accepted because it's reality. And it's all about love, right, Jeannie?
2: Right.
4: It's all, and listen, if you guys become the next MZ, I totally will vote for that, because you don't argue, and you're very smart, and you get along, and you're upbeat, and you talk about good things. You don't just sit there and argue with each other. And I'll send money, finally, to KSEO, because I was really getting tired of their arguing and old stuff. You are new, young people.
0: Well, thank
4: you. And bring in the young people. Bring in the young people to talk about what's going on in their lives, because there's a lot of sad stuff, you know, when the little boys are scared of talking about their sexuality and the whole connection with maybe autism. And soy. Soy is a big thing, too.
2: Yes.
4: Soy formula started making people estrogen dominant.
2: Yes, I've been saying that for years.
0: Well, we appreciate you, Rain. Thank you for being a loyal listener. We love you here at the Nighthawk, and keep calling in.
4: All right.
2: And
0: I'm sorry.
2: The Saturday special.
4: Okay, Nighthawk. Day or night. Okay.
0: All right.
4: All right.
0: Thank
4: bye.
0: You.
2: Thank you.
0: All right, we got Linda in Felton. Hi, Linda.
5: Can you hear me?
0: We can hear you. How are you today?
5: I'm good. I'm driving, so a little distracted. But I just wanted to say something. Definitely keep men out of women's spaces. I go to a local gym in Santa Cruz, and there was a person who identified as a female and started coming into our locker room, and all the women were pretty upset about this, because this person was not showing any signs of wanting to transition. Just would walk around about 6'5" in all of their glory in this locker room, wearing a men's Speedo when they went outside of the locker room into the wet area. And it was very upsetting. And I know that one mother came in with her daughter, had a big argument with this person. This person wasn't communicating much. I think there was a lot of mental health issues involved. Fortunately, they no longer are coming, and we can all breathe a sigh of relief and not hide in the corner trying to, you know, cover ourselves up. But it was really an upsetting type of situation.
0: Well, and I think that's my only point is, you know, I absolutely sympathize with anybody struggling with anything like that, but you know what? I care about women and kids, and that's my bottom line.
5: Yeah, I mean, the people in the front desk couldn't do anything about it, because this person supposedly identified as a female, but was definitely not a female and not even making signs of wanting to become a female.
2: It's not appropriate to have your junk exposed in any type of situation, especially around females, when you're in still male form.
0: Well, there's such a condition as autogynephilia.
2: Yeah.
0: Okay, and that means people get sexually aroused off exposing themselves to whoever, whether
2: to
0: it's
2: others.
0: Men or
2: others.
0: To others. Thank you. So we are in our last couple minutes. We appreciate your call, Linda. Please listen, call back. We love you guys, and have a wonderful afternoon. Okay, Guinea. Well, I didn't get to really any of the videos that I wanted to, but that's okay. We can do it again. And please, please, please understand, you guys, I swear I am not here to lamb blast Andy. I appreciate her and her experience. But I think when it comes to especially kids, we have to be so, so, so careful because their little minds are precious and they are impressionable. And the things that we do as adults will go to their future. And just a little story, we have about a minute. My cousin was one of the first minors to be transitioned in the state of California. He was one of a triplet. He was given up as a baby because he had complications. He dealt with levels of mental illness, autism, lots of stuff as a young man. And they transitioned him before the age of 18 in Sacramento, California. And I can tell you from personal, this might be just this one case, but which I doubt, but he has dealt with suicide attempts. He's been a transient on the streets, and this has massively affected his life. He's recently transitioned back to a male, so he is a detransitioner. And I just, like I said, I think we should be so, so careful.
2: But he has female parts.
0: No, he does not. No. Maybe. He has no male parts anymore. So this is the Saturday special. We are down to the last 30 seconds. We hope you enjoyed it. Join us on the Nighthawk every Tuesday and Thursday from 6 to 8 p.m. Thank you to MZ and Amy. What else, Guinea? Shout out to Dave. Thanks, Dave, for hanging out today. We love you. And keep supporting KSCO Santa Cruz, guys. We need to keep it going because we don't want the tech oligarchs to rule our lives. Guinea, take us out.
6: News this hour from Town Hall. I'm Mary Rose. Virginia State University says multiple people have been shot on its main campus.
7: Virginia State University says its main campus is on lockdown after multiple people were shot. A school statement says none of the injuries appear to be life-threatening and that there were multiple shooters. The school says the shooting happened near the university's quad annexes and that both campus and Chesterfield County Police are investigating. I'm Donna Water.
6: President Trump is praising gains in his crime crackdown across the country as the FBI releases statistics from 2025. Correspondent Laura Winters reports.
8: The 2025 annual FBI crime report shows violent crime is down more than 9%, murder and robbery down more than 18%, and rape down more than 7% across the country. President Trump at an event celebrating law enforcement on Friday in Nassau County, Long Island.
9: Let's say they don't have good leadership, like Chicago has very bad leadership, but we have the numbers down because of what the federal government's doing. We get no credit for it because they say, well, we get no credit for it. They like to take all the credit, but everyone knows.
8: Laura Winters reporting.
6: Lala is now officially a hurricane as it approaches the Big Island of Hawaii. The latest update from the National Hurricane Center shows that Lala strengthening to a Category 1 storm with maximum sustained winds of 75 miles an hour. It's about 90 miles southeast of South Point, Hawaii, and moving to the west at about 12 miles per hour. A hurricane warning is in effect with heavy rain, flooding, and dangerous storm surge expected. More on these stories at
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6: President Trump said the impact of the Iran war on oil prices is a necessary evil.
11: So, for you to pay a tiny little bit more for your gasoline, just remember, you're doing it so that a very evil country cannot have a country. Really, it's the number one state sponsor of terror in the world. We don't want to have them have a nuclear weapon. So remember that when you have to pay a little bit more, you're at $4. It's okay. I mean, it's I'll never apologize. I did the right thing.
6: The president made his remarks on Friday at a police academy in Nassau County, New York. Arizona State University has launched a new bachelor's degree in content creation, blending communication studies with hands-on training in podcasting production and on-camera skills. Critics question the value of the major. Breaking news and analysis at townhall.com. Former Trump National Security Advisor KT McFarland tells the Salem Radio Network she understands the strategy President Trump is using when he used the phrase low-keying it when it comes to Iran.
12: Iran's done. You know, it's called an anaconda strategy where you sort of the snake slowly twists around and then destroys the victim. The other way I like to think about it is you have two ways of killing a snake. One way you can chop off his head, but that's risky. You know, the tail may hit you, you might miss, the snake might bite you, snake might get away, or you put the snake in a cage and starve it to death. And that's really effective.
6: McFarland is out with a new book. It's entitled Revolution, Trump, Washington, and We, the People. The White House reports some countries are routing exports through third nations to avoid U.S. tariffs. The report says China has responded to 2018 tariffs by sending goods to other countries. More on these stories at townhall.com.
13: Opinions expressed on the following program are not necessarily those of KSCO staff, management, or advertisers. If something is said with which you disagree, please let us know by writing to us at comments@ksco.com.

Good afternoon, everybody. This is Dr. Duncan McCollum coming to you live from KSCO Radio in Santa Cruz. And I'm very glad to be here. This station is providing a voice for the community. And today I have a subject that I have been thinking about, talking about, and I'm going to today, and that's fentanyl, the street drug fentanyl, where it came from, and what to look for, and the devastating effects of it. I think probably all of us have somebody that we know or somebody very close to us that has succumbed because of the use of fentanyl. And, you know, I'm not the exception there. A very close family member had recently passed away after many, many years struggle with this stuff. And, you know, a lot of people don't know much about it. They don't really know the makeup, understand why it's so terrible and where it come from, who's using it, how to recognize it, and how it's disguised. So this show is basically to help those out there who may not know a lot about fentanyl and where it comes from, and or just drug abuse in general. And maybe it will give a little bit of hope for trying to help others not end up down the same road or down this path. So I'm just going to set a timer real quick. Go. Okay. So I'm going to start off by just talking about drug addiction. Now, I'm the perfect example of this, and I got into drugs back in sixth or seventh grade, back in the 60s, lived up in the Berkeley Bay Area, all of the hippies and Telegraph Avenue, and, you know, peer pressure and my own parts of my own life that just were caving me in, basically, and not letting me move forward. And being a young adolescent, you know, basically 13, 14, 15 years old, I didn't really know, I didn't really understand what I was getting into. And my first exposure was to marijuana. And my first exposure was marijuana, and that was between summer of fifth and sixth grade, actually. My friend Robbie and I were walking by the beach, and we found a joint sitting on the ground, and neither one of us really had ever experienced it. We'd known older siblings to have played around with it, so we took that joint and smoked it. Whether we got high or not, I don't really know. And back in those days, there was not such good pot and then good pot, right? But you always heard that marijuana was a gateway drug, and or that it wasn't. I'm just going to tell you my experience, because that's all I can talk about with any kind of understanding. Now, most of you know that I broke my back when I was 12. I fell out of a tree, crushed my back in Berkeley on the Cal campus. Basically went undiagnosed till I was 20, because, you know, back in those days, kids were supposed to be seen and not heard. And I was, you know, given some kind of painkiller and aspirin and these various things that didn't really do much. But my condition was poo-pooed or made unimportant. So I'd also, and the reason I'm telling you this, and you might have heard it before, but the reason I'm going into this is because I want you to understand my path, all right? So I'd already been diagnosed with dyslexia in first grade. I made a C backwards on that big crate paper with the yellow crayon, and Miss Dworkin came over and flipped out and told me. And up until that point, I was a pretty active kid, man. I was loving life. I was cruising around, catching butterflies, you know, very precocious, I was told. And I remained that, but I just had all of a sudden a failure in reading, and I was told I couldn't read and that I had these type of things, right? So this culminated. Now, I do want to bring in the fact that oftentimes there's more than one factor involved in all of this, and that in disabilities or mental disabilities and or addictions. Now, I'd already been exposed to a lot of mercury. My uncle was a dentist,
And he would give us mercury in little vials to play with. And we'd go get down to the five and dime store, buy a toy for a dime, break it open and add that mercury to our mix. And I would hold it in my hand, play with it, put it on a dime. I'd probably put that in my mouth. We know that mercury, it basically dissolves nerves. There's studies on it. You can look it up, the mercury effect on nerves. And this was a pretty high dose effect. Regardless, I had now been diagnosed with this thing called dyslexia, which means that they told me that where the pictures go from your eye to the back of your brain, they don't flip over at this junction called the optic chiasm right in the middle part of your brain. So the picture, instead of flipping the right way, was upside down and backwards. And that's what they say dyslexia is you see things upside down and backwards. All right, so move forward. I'm just kind of cruising along in life. In third grade, we were in reading and reading circle, reading See Spot Run. And there was a blind kid next to me named John, and he read before me in Braille, and he could read that beautifully. And it came to me, I couldn't read a sentence. Very, very embarrassing, frustrating, and caved me in. Now, I'm telling you this because of my path down the drug highway. And I think this had a huge effect on it for me. Then in fourth grade, I was 9 years old, my brother took his own life. That was pretty devastating, I must say. My mother never got over it, ended up dying of cancer in 1973 when I was in 11th grade. And she basically allowed her grief to eat her body up. Now, along this way, my brother had passed away. My sister moved out of the house. And all of a sudden, I was alone with two alcoholic parents that hated each other, and back pain that was keeping me from playing sports. I remember trying to do sit-ups in seventh grade PE or football team, and I couldn't do them. And the coach looked right past me like I was nothing. I didn't even know I'd broken my back at this point. So I ended up finding my group, and that group happened to be in the park, and that group in the park happened to do drugs. And the older kids had suitcases or briefcases that they'd open up, and they had every kind of drug you wanted. Now, luckily, fentanyl wasn't around then, but just about everything else, from psychedelics down to marijuana to painkillers to speed, all available in seventh grade to me. Now, I was a little bit afraid of most of them, but I started smoking marijuana pretty regularly. In fact, I would smoke it from morning to evening. And I know a lot of people enjoy marijuana. They use it. It's relaxing to them. And, you know, I'm not going to say that's a good or bad thing. It's an individual thing. But for me, I already couldn't read. I was already a recluse. So it basically made my symptoms worse. I didn't realize it, but I became much of a recluse. I gave up even trying to read. And I never learned to read till I was 27. And I'll go into that in a second. But as we were doing drugs in fifth or seventh, eighth grade, in eighth grade, I did mescaline for the first time. You know, the same guy that I was smoking pot with said, "Hey, we got some mescaline. Do you want to do this?" And I was afraid of any of that stuff, but I'd already tried marijuana, and I, you know, I knew that that was, you know, after watching those shows on marijuana, I'll think of the name in a minute, but, you know, those were scarier than heck, and that never came to fruition. So I thought, yeah, let's go ahead and take mescaline. So we took some mescaline in the beginning of eighth grade, I guess, and that ended up not being so bad. It was uncomfortable, scary, and then you hit the high and then the low, and the low is when you just feel like, you know, crap, basically. And as time went on, LSD came into the scene. Lots of things like peyote buttons, marijuana. We had dexedrine for speed. I was not really into the downers so much for some reason, but my point here is one thing led to another, and my day did not begin without me deciding to take some kind of drug. And of course, alcohol went along with it. So I'm leading into fentanyl, and I'm really glad it wasn't around when I was there, but you know, I've lost somebody very dear to myself, my family,
and I'm sure most people have now. There's over 100,000 deaths one year linked to fentanyl, and there's usually about 70,000, and it's pretty crazy. I'll read some more of the statistics in a couple minutes. I'm going to be referencing a book called The Truth About Fentanyl, and it's put out by drugfreeworld.org. So you can find out data on this by going to the drugfreeworld.org. And I recommend you do if you want to get some more information. This is another booklet about all of the street drugs. It's at the drugfreeworld.org. And, you know, it helps to become familiar with it and understand, you know, what is out there, you know, and why people are addicted to it and what to look for. I'm just going to start by giving you some of the street names of fentanyl. And some of the names are pretty crazy. It would scare you away right away, but yet people take them. So Apache, China Girl, Chinatown, China White. Now, I thought China White was heroin back in the day, but now it's considered fentanyl. Dance Fever, Drop Dead. Why would you take a drug called Drop Dead? Fetty, Friend, Goodfellas, Great Bear, He-Man, Jackpot, King Ivory, Lethal Injection. There's another one. Okay, you want to take a lethal injection? Sure, why not? Murder 8, another one. Poison, Tango and Cash, TNT. So those are some of the street names for fentanyl. So if you hear these code languages going with your kids or people you know, they're on a time bomb. It's a shame. You see a lot of it on social media. People bent over at the waist, is standing there in the street. So why has this happened? Why has the United States allowed this to happen? Is a question that I can't really answer, other than there's a lot of money in it and a lot of corruption. What we can do with our feet on the ground is look out for our loved ones. And I'm making this show available so maybe it might help people understand more. And maybe people that are experimenting with this stuff can find out about it. So I'm going to start giving some information about this book. So what is fentanyl? And this is out of the book Fentanyl, Truth About Drugs. And you can get it online, I think, for free. What is fentanyl? Fentanyl is an extremely powerful drug that has been used for decades as a painkiller because of its high potential to cause addiction. It has primarily been used to relieve severe pain, such as from advanced cancer or after serious surgery. Fentanyl is in the same class of drugs as painkillers like morphine or oxycodone and the illegal drug heroin. Those drugs, called opioids, are primarily products of the opium poppy. Some, like heroin and morphine, are direct derivatives from opium. Others, like oxycodone, are semi-synthetic, meaning created in a laboratory from a natural substance. Fentanyl is 100% created in a lab and is fully synthetic. So the significance of this, I'll read on in a minute, but there's no plant products are needed to make fentanyl, which means it can be created anywhere that lab chemicals can be ordered or obtained. This has made it easy for drug traffickers, organizations, or manufacturers to manufacture it in illicit labs for distribution on the streets. In 2013, distribution of fentanyl began skyrocketing in the United States, with resultant overdose deaths increasing from that point forward. So here's part of the thing. If it's all 100% synthetic, it doesn't even have real opioid products in it. It's all fake. That makes it 100 times or 50 times stronger than than heroin, fentanyl. And there's another one that I'll go into in a minute that's 100 times stronger than opium or heroin. So
this is a pretty scary thing. I mean, I think about myself and starting where I did, wanting to dull myself, dull my pain, dull my frustrations, and then having that dopamine high from the drugs made me want it more and more and more, to a point where I lived for the drug. That's all I wanted to do, is be high. I'd wake up in the morning in high school, smoke hash or a joint, go to school, get stoned with my friends before school, stoned on the 10 o'clock break, the 12 o'clock break, 3 o'clock after school, and then we'd figure out how to party at night. So my mind and my brain I was a biochemical personality. I could only function well when I had a sufficient amount of those biochemical substances affecting my brain. So, I'm lucky to be alive. If fentanyl was around, I would not be, okay? And I barely made it out as it is, okay? And thank God for a couple significant friends and people and family members that managed to pull me out. Now, with fentanyl, people tried. It's very difficult. It's a tough road. So the best thing is don't ever start. The second thing is when you do, you really need a lot of help. And I've personally failed in helping somebody, and it's not a great feeling, or the people that they love too, who love them. Okay, how is fentanyl used? It's a pharmaceutical drug. As a pharmaceutical drug, fentanyl can be applied to the skin in patches, administered as a very low dose pill, or given in a lozenge, called a lollipop, that slowly dissolves. There are also sprays that you use under the tongue or in the nose. Liquid fentanyl can be injected. Any of these forms of fentanyl can be misused. Patches can be cut up and placed under the tongue, or the content squeezed out and swallowed. Illicit forms of fentanyl are often found in fake prescription pills. Now, this is the dangerous part, any one of which can be fatal. So they take these things and they put them into pills that look like the actual pill. Powdered fentanyl can be dissolved for injection or for smoking in a glass pipe. Non-pharmaceutical fentanyl, created in the lab or in the street lab, can also be added to eye drops, nasal spray, or small squares of blotter paper that users place in the mouth. Because fentanyl can be combined with methamphetamine, speed, or cocaine, it may be snorted, smoked, or injected, with users unaware that they are taking fentanyl. An increased number of illegal vapes, products, and marijuana are also being laced with fentanyl, which can be lethal. Why is fentanyl so dangerous? So, I'll go ahead. I was going to make a comment. I will in a second. Why is fentanyl so dangerous? Okay, two factors make fentanyl dangerous and deadly. One is its incredible potency. It's so potent, and it is as much as 50 times stronger than heroin and 100 times stronger than morphine. As little as 2 milligrams of pure fentanyl, which are only a few grains, can be a fatal dose. The other factor is that people may not even know that they're taking fentanyl. It is often mixed with illegal drugs such as heroin, cocaine, methamphetamine. An unknowing user can unexpectedly overdose on fentanyl, and we've all known people to do that. Powdered fentanyl is often pressed into fake pills that look like real prescription drugs. In 2023, law enforcement personnel in the United States seized more than 80 million counterfeit pills containing fentanyl from the black market. 80 million. I mean, what, we're 320 million people? That's almost a quarter of the population. So this is Dr. Duncan McCollum. I'm reading out of a book called The Truth About Fentanyl. It comes from an organization called A Drug Free World. You can find them at drugfreeworld.org. And if you want some help, these are the people to go to, because they're going to give you the information that you need. Okay. Okay. This is Dr. Duncan McCollum, McCollum Wellness Radio. I'm talking about this because in a world that is so tumultuous right now, people are finding ways out. And if it hasn't to do with world economics or the world conditions or the income that people may be making or not making, happiness at the home or not,
whatever the situation, pain in their body, they're reaching for things to knock them out of consciousness to a greater or less degree. And these things, when you get a hold of something like fentanyl, unbeknownst to you, it can kill you. And even when you know, it can kill you. And we all know that. Again, the street names, some of them, Apache, China Girl, Chinatown, China White, Dance Fever, Drop Dead, Fetty, Friend, Goodfellas, Great Bear, Key-Man, Jackpot, King Ivory, Lethal Injection, Murder 8, Poison, Tango, and Cash, TNT. So those are some of the words that you would hear. Now, fake pills, they compress them into pills that look just like real pills. Criminal drug networks mass produce counterfeit pills, lacing them with fentanyl and marketing them as brand name prescription drugs. Fake pills gotten from a friend or bought online or through social media may contain fentanyl, and it can be deadly. So, you know, right now there's a lot of online pharmacies that you can buy stuff from. Things like any kind of painkiller, you know, and I'll go into some of them in a minute. Well, here we go. Fake pills gotten from a friend or bought online through social media may contain fentanyl and can be deadly. These pills may look like prescription drugs such as oxycodone, oxycontin, or percocetic, whatever that is, hydrocodone, Vicodin, a main painkiller for low back pain, and psychotropic medications or stimulants, Xanax and Adderall. A lot of times Xanax or Adderall is mixed with fentanyl. In fact, that's been lethal in people that I have been associated with, unfortunately. So here's one lady's account. I went down to her room and opened her door, and I found her. She was standing upright, but she was bent over with her head down, arms on the couch. She had passed away in that position from this terrible drug. How does fentanyl affect the body, and how does it kill people? A person who overdoses on fentanyl becomes groggy and sleepy and may quickly lose consciousness. The drug affects the part of the brain that controls breathing. So if the person's breathing will slow down and become difficult, they may begin to snore, or make gurgling sounds, and I've experienced this, until they stop breathing altogether. And anybody that knows anybody along this line, you should have those EpiPens. And I'm not sure exactly where to get them. You can probably ask your medical doctor, or I was going to say get them online, but there you go. But I've seen this save lives, okay? So if you know anybody who is suspected of this, you should have some, probably anyway. You know, fentanyl can also freeze the muscles of the chest, which will stop somebody from breathing. I remember doing large amounts of cocaine. It would make my chest freeze. I could imagine if it was mixed with fentanyl, how that would affect it. The physical response can happen immediately after ingesting the drug. So it doesn't give you any warning. And once it's that lethal dose is there, it's very difficult to come back. You need to have the right stuff. You know, usually 911 needs to be there immediately. And, you know, this is, again, Dr. Duncan McCollum. I'm talking about a subject nobody wants to hear about. Nobody wants to recognize as being there. But I'm just taking it on myself to spend a show talking about this, because I think it's important. If you know anybody who you want to get this to, it will be on my YouTube channel. Dr. Duncan McCollum on YouTube, I think is what it is. And you can copy the link and send it to people you know. And maybe it will be helpful. If we help one person, it's worth me talking about this on the show. Okay. Symptoms of fentanyl overdose. Okay. Since even small doses of fentanyl can be fatal, recognizing the signs of an overdose can save lives. Here are some of the symptoms of fentanyl-related overdose. Deep sedation, slow, shallow breaths, respiratory arrest, blue nails and lips, gasping, gurgling, and snoring. You recognize that one. Unresponsive or unconsciousness, cold and clammy skin, some of the symptoms. Short-term effects of fentanyl. Now, you know, this is
you know, obviously the people taking this are never, it's just like a car accident. You know, you drive by a car accident, you kind of look, slow down, you never expect it to be you. And I think that it's probably, we have this type of mentality on lots of things in life. But short-term effects of fentanyl, the danger for a person who consumes fentanyl, either intentionally or unintentionally, is that they can too easily suffer a fatal overdose, even after a single dose, okay? So it can be death, sedation, confusion, poor physical coordination, drowsiness, nausea, vomiting, tiny pupils, constipation, headaches, respiratory depression. Okay, and then it talks about a father here who talked about his son passing away. I won't read the details of it. Long-term effects of fentanyl. Most obvious short-term effects of fentanyl is addiction. Because the drug is so powerful, addiction can occur quickly. This is one of the reasons some drug dealers add fentanyl to methamphetamine or cocaine to get their customers hooked on their drug fast. So it's all synthetic. It's 100 times stronger or 50 times stronger than heroin, 100 times stronger than methadone, one of those. And it's so addicting because our body has no back off to it. It's when you have maybe unman-made drugs, natural substances, it's a little easier, but these things are so strong and they're designed to get into the receptors of our brain and get that serotonin dopamine response so high that it can't stop. I think we've all in school when we were young watched the rat that was addicted to sugar and he had to step across an electric field to eat the sugar. And, you know, he wouldn't care about getting shocked to eat the sugar. And he would do that till, you know, he couldn't move anymore. And that's the same effect that fentanyl has. That dopamine high is so high. All drugs do. And alcohol and other things on the internet that you shouldn't be watching. And the internet in general is addicting, right? Dealers often mix fentanyl with other drugs in small quantities needed to get them people higher. So they make their substance higher. Adding fentanyl makes other drugs more powerful and cheaper, but also more deadly. All right. So addiction, permanent damage to the respiratory system.

so you kind of understand it. And fentanyl was developed as a medical drug in 1959 and approved for medical use in 1968. It was first used in hospitals as an injection for severe pain or anesthetic formulas for surgery. Because of fentanyl's addictive potential, it is primarily prescribed for severe pain and end-of-life care, such as with terminal cancer patients. Now, my own personal experience is I had my appendix rupture in 2021. Felt like I got shot with a double-barrel shotgun. It just exploded. And I had to have surgery, and they had to knock me out. And they wanted to use fentanyl, and I asked them to use something else. So they did, the anesthesiologist. They use this offer to women. My daughter just reminded me when she was delivering my grandson, they'd wanted to give her a shot of fentanyl, and she refused it. You know, fentanyl can cross the placental barrier, and all of a sudden you got a kid that's addicted to it. I have several cousins whose mother was addicted to crack back in, it's like 20, 25 years ago. She had four kids that were all crack babies. Luckily, they're all doing well, but, you know, they've got their struggles because of that. Now, just imagine a fentanyl baby. You know, you're already addicted to that. It's pretty rough. And they're out there all the time, you know. Who's letting this come in? You know, there's a lot happening right now to make sure it's not coming into the country, working with different the heads of different governments, like, you know, that overseas, to get them to stop making the components of fentanyl, because they'll send over the components to a lab somewhere in a country outside of the United States or even in the United States, and then they'll make these pills and try to move them in. And, you know, they're killing people. That's not even a fun high anymore. Not that, I mean, back in the day, I thought it was fun, but I know that it was depressant. You know, anything is a stimulant to begin with. You take too much of it, it's a depressant. And then if you take too much again, it will kill you. So, yeah, I don't think there is a recreational fentanyl use. You know, it's all or none. And all means, you know, certain Russian roulette bullet is going to get you eventually. In the 1990s, fentanyl patch was approved. And in 1998, fentanyl began being distributed in lozenger form. Following those releases, minor quantities of these forms were diverted from medical facilities and illegally sold on the streets. This is the 1990s, okay? Resulting in a small number of overdose and deaths each year. Overdose. In 2006, a dramatic increase in fentanyl-related overdose deaths began to record in the United States. They were traced to an illicit lab in Toluca, Mexico. When this lab was closed down, the number of deaths dropped back to normal, lower levels. There shouldn't be any level. In 2013, deaths started increasing again, and labs in Asia manufactured fentanyl in large quantities. Establishing drug trafficking organizations began importing fentanyl from these labs, often adding fentanyl to heroin, methamphetamine and cocaine, and counterfeit prescription drugs. So now we've got an industry that is taking this stuff in 2013, producing it in another country, adding it to heroin, methamphetamine, cocaine, and making counterfeit pills, selling them on the open market as a painkiller, oxycodone, Vioxx, you know, all these various things. If trafficking patterns expanded, overdose deaths steadily increase. The Center for Disease Control in the United States and Prevention established yearly fentanyl deaths at more than 70,000 over 1 year. It is estimated that 84% of opioid deaths involves a drug from fentanyl, from the fentanyl family. 84% of deaths from opioids have fentanyl as its level. Now, there's even a stronger drug than fentanyl. There are doses of drugs related to fentanyl, some of them even stronger. For example,

fentanyl, carfentanil, 100 times more powerful than fentanyl, and is used to treat elephants. Holy moly. Okay. However, dealers have added it to drugs injected for people, causing thousands of deaths. So they're adding this 100 times now. Okay, so this is Duncan McCollum, Dr. McCollum on this radio. I'm taking a step aside from my normal shows to kind of public service announcement about fentanyl, how you can recognize it, getting you a little bit familiar of what it is, what it does. So hopefully you can help somebody you know or love, right? Or stay away from it yourself. So fentanyl death, a catastrophic epidemic. The impact of fentanyl has been the most tragic in the United States, where in 1 year, two out of every three drug overdose deaths were caused out of fentanyl. In 1 year, two out of every three drug overdose was caused by fentanyl. In April 21, a total number of overdose deaths over a 12-month period reached over 100,000 people for the first time, with fentanyl as the main cause. So I know that our government is working to get this stuff out of our country, and it's a battle that is going to be fought for a long time. But if we can reduce it to some degree, then we might be able to save somebody you know or love. But it's not going to go away easily, and there's a lot of resistance, a lot of money involved in this. And you'd be surprised the pockets it's lining. I don't know, but just put that into your imagination. Okay, so here's some of the people you may know that died from fentanyl. Prince, the music icon, died from an accidental overdose of self-administered fentanyl, so they say. Mac Miller, at the age of 26, the rapper and producer, died from a combination of cocaine, alcohol, and fentanyl. Tom Petty, who doesn't love Tom Petty, singer-songwriter, overdosed on a fatal mix of fentanyl, oxycodone, Xanax, and other substances. That's a pretty common mix of Xanax and fentanyl. Lexi Alagi, I'm probably saying that wrong, 21-year-old rapper, singer-songwriter, died from a fentanyl and alcohol overdose. Tyler Sanders, the young actor who had a history of illicit drug use before he overdosed on fentanyl at 18 years old. Just think, we're stealing these lives. You know, I got to tell you, I'm 70 years old, and I quit drugs when I was 27. Thank God. It almost killed me. I OD'd and barely made it, but people cared about me, and now I've been clean since I was 27. I'm 70, that's a long time. But it took me a long time to really recover. I couldn't even read a book till I was 28 because of all of the previous things I talked about, with the dyslexia, with the breaking my back, with the family tragedies, and then just getting addicted to these drugs. So there was no ability for me to analyze words because I was just so mixed up in my head. Angus Cloud, famous as Fez on Euphoria, the actor, died at 25 from a cocktail of illicit drugs, including fentanyl. Jordan Cashmere, the really reality TV personality, was 26 when she died of an overdose of fentanyl and cocaine. Jimmy Hayes, 31-year-old National Hockey League star, death was caused by fentanyl and cocaine toxicity. Excuse me. Jalen Ferguson, his NFL career was cut short at 26 when he overdosed on fentanyl and cocaine. Tyler Sags, baseball player. Coolio, hip-hop legend. Shock G, U.S. rapper. Luke Bell, country music singer. Logan Williams, actor. Daniel Nicholson, actor. Michael Williams, actor. Frank Vallelongia, actor. So, you know, these are just some of the famous people, but people are dying all the time. And, you know, I just want to say that in my when I finally got off of drugs and it nearly killed me, and I've told my story many times, but a brief version, I was sitting in my music room, had all these instruments in there, doing all the cocaine I wanted with speed mixed into it, a big glass of scotch there, you know, and the best pot available at the time. I thought I'd died and gone to heaven. Well, I almost did.
I don't know if it would have been heaven though. My heart almost, I felt like it stopped and I was frozen and it scared me. And I decided I wanted to live and I just quit. I don't know. If it was fentanyl, I wouldn't have been able to quit. And I'd never done heroin, thank God. But I did enough of the bad stuff that it would have killed me. But one thing I that helped me at that time is I had my grandfather's globe. You know, it's a 1949 globe. And I was looking at it a little while later. Don't remember the exact time. And I thought, where's Aptos? That's where I was living at the time. And I kind of spotted it there. And I went, okay, there, where's my house? And then I imagined me being in my house. And then I imagined me being in my head because I didn't live outside of my head. Everything had to be inside my body. The world was inside my body. Anything that existed was a chemical reaction inside my body. I was blind to the world. And, you know, I at one point thought, why read a book when, you know, you can go outside and do stuff? I didn't even want to go outside. But I started to realize, well, looking at that globe, where's my house? And I got out of my head into my house, my viewpoint. So I was so focused on in, how do I create something in me to satiate my fears, my pains, my desires, my failures, my loss in love and family and all that. I was trying to dampen it with these drugs. And also just the addiction and the dopamine high on top of that made it so confusing. I didn't know which way was out. So, but I did get out of my head into my house, and my mom had left the house and my sister and I. And I started looking around at all her art. She was an amazing artist. And I started to kind of get the idea. I'd seen her paint a lot of these pictures growing up. And I started to remember where she would take us to paint these pictures, out in the middle of, you know, a field somewhere or on the ocean. Or she had a studio below in one of her houses, and she'd have a bunch of artists there, and they'd have nudes that they painted, which of course interested me. But I started to come out of my head for a minute, partly because I was scared to death and I was going to die. Then I went, okay, well, what's outside my house? And I had daisies growing out there, a big tree. It was a black acacia tree and big rope that I could climb. And then I started looking at the ocean, and then I backed out and I started to see Central Coast, then California, then the ocean to Hawaii and California. And then I started to visualize the United States, and then visualize the whole world as though I was outside looking at that world. It was a pretty weird phenomenon, and, you know, maybe induced by drugs, or maybe just me as a spiritual being deciding I had to get out of my head. And I did get out of my head. And I started becoming interested in things that I wanted to do in my life again. I hadn't really been interested since sixth grade. All I was trying to do was check out. Too many deaths in my family, too much pain in my body, you know, no ability to do activities outside because of my back pain. I could run around and play a bit, but I was never sustain organized sports. My back hurt too much afterwards. And, you know, anyway, at 20 years old, I hurt my back so bad that I was carried into a doctor's chiropractic office against my will. So it's been 8 years now. This guy, Dr. York, talked to me, said he wanted an x-ray. Two friends had to hold me up because I couldn't walk and or stand. And he took my x-ray. And then after 20 minutes of hearing them bang around and what they had the dark room sign over it, he came out and put an x-ray on the wall on the white light, and he said, pointed to something, goes, when did you break your back? I could clearly see a crushed vertebra. I was 20 and I'd crush it when I was 12. I never told him about that because I just said I lifted a piano and hurt my back last week or 3-4 weeks ago. So finally I had an answer that explained why I was in so much pain. And it took me still another 7 years to get off of the drugs. And I still couldn't read. Because I was so messed up from these drugs. I still did pot every day unless it wasn't available, and that was rare.
Sometimes you could only get pot with paraquat on it, or so they say, because they were trying to stop it. But, you know, I still did other drugs like LSD, and then I got involved in cocaine and speed, crystal meth. I'd smoke it, I'd put it in my joints, I'd mix it, and found some opium poppies around. And so I was pretty much a biochemical personality up until that time. I almost OD'd, like I told you. So the reason I'm talking about this and myself is we have this idea that it won't happen to us, just like the car accident. And we don't think a little drugs are going to hurt us. And maybe they haven't hurt you yet, and maybe they never will. But they're going to hurt somebody, and they're going to hurt them bad. So I know that marijuana has been legalized, and a lot of people use it for medicinal purposes. You can find it on street corners everywhere legally now. I'm not going to necessarily say good or bad about it to those people. Only for myself, it was a gateway drug for me. And that's my own personal experience, and it made me dumb. It made me, I didn't even know that it kept me from being able to read. I already couldn't read. And then trying to focus with that stuff kept me internalized into my head. And once I realized that, I didn't like it. I didn't like having this rose-colored glasses on that I was looking out of. And today is the same thing. You know, I'm 70 years old. I've only got a few more, maybe three decades on the planet, maybe. But they're not going to be in my youth. So I really cherish every day. You know, I don't want to have alcohol. I don't want to have these different types of things that are going to deaden my understanding and my awareness of what I could do in my life. Because, you know, today is a new day, and I can do whatever I want. I can achieve whatever I want. As long as I can stay focused and, you know, find the right tools, then you can do something about it. So I've been reading about this terrible drug called fentanyl. And, you know, this is a booklet that I found. It's called drugfreeworld.org. And not only do they talk about fentanyl, they talk about all of the street drugs. They talk about, let me see what other ones they have here. Go to the glossary. Marijuana, alcohol, fentanyl, synthetic drugs, ecstasy. Thank God I never did that. That was coming out right about the time I was quitting. Cocaine, crack cocaine, crystal meth, methamphetamine, inhalants, heroin, LSD, and then the abuse of prescription drugs. So I would just say, look, you know, you've got one life right now that you're living. We don't know where we're going to go after this. My experience is that I'm not my body, but I was using my body to get sensations to make me high or check out or dumb or numb. So my body's chemical reactions would have effect on me as a spiritual being. And I got addicted to that, and it almost killed me. But you know, I really recommend that, you know, live for today and create your tomorrows, and don't regret yesterday. Something said by a guy named L. Ron Hubbard that I read about, pretty cool. I'm going to give the phone number here, Drug Free World, 888-668-6378, 888-668-6378. Now, you know, you can call them if you know somebody that's in trouble. There's a barcode that you could probably click on this YouTube thing if you want. You can get some help. They can direct you to different areas that these people might get help if they're willing. You know, you have to be willing, and that's the hardest thing, is getting somebody to decide they want to change. And when I decided that I wanted to change, thank God it wasn't too late. And I had somebody, my older sister, cared about me. She'd actually moved from the Bay Area to Santa Cruz because she knew I was not doing well. Put her business there, just kind of kept checking on me, connecting with me. And one day she knew it was time, and she goes, okay, you need help. And I go, you're right, I do. And it was right after that OD thing. And, you know, thank God for her helping me. And she had tried to help me for many years. So don't give up with one effort. And, you know, I feel that perhaps
any of us wish that we had made had more tools at hand and made more effort. But, you know, all we can do is move forward today and love the people that may not be with us and were the effect of this terrible phenomenon that our government basically has allowed to go on. You know, somebody's not stopped it for decades since 1990-something when it started. 93, I think they started to notice it. And, you know, it's a criminal cartel organizations. And we are very, as individuals, we don't have a lot of clout. As a group, we have a lot more. And but if you have somebody you know that's suffering from any kind of drug abuse, reach out to a drug-free world. Maybe they can guide you. Or, you know, I'm in Santa Cruz. You can reach out to my office, 831-459-9990, or info@McCollumFamilyChiropractic.com. You know, I'm not in the business of helping people get off of these things, but I will definitely, I have an ear that I can try to give you guidance to what I would do if it were me or my family or somebody I know. There's not a perfect way to get this handled, but all you can do is do your best and love people. They're going to make their choices no matter what we want them to do. So, I'm probably stepped on some toes about marijuana, but that's your experience. My experience is that that did allow me to do more things down the line. My choices. Okay. But I was a young kid, pretty stupid when it came to even understanding why I was in pain. Everybody I looked to, all of the authorities that I looked to, didn't have an answer for me. And they gave me pills that didn't work. And I grew up in the 70s and 60s then. And, you know, Jefferson Airplane lived right across the bay. And they played that song, White Rabbit, right? Where, you know, one pill makes you taller, the other makes you small. And the pill that mother gives you doesn't do anything at all. Go ask Alice when you're 10 feet tall. And I fell into that. I loved the song. I still like the song, but, you know, it gave me answers that were different than the ones that I was getting. And the path I went down was not, you know, it is what it is. I don't regret anything at this point, but because I'm living for today, I feel like I have a really successful business, chiropractic office. I've helped lots of people. We definitely don't help everybody because some people are not made for what we do, but we're always there for people. And we have a lot of specials. So I'm just going to put a little commercial out there today that, you know, if you are in pain and low back pain, sciatica, shoulder pain, neck pain, knee pain, anything like that, then there are solutions that can help. The soft wave therapy treatments that we do with the laser, you have a $49 special to come in and try it. I'll take an x-ray of the area complaint. If it's appropriate, we will do the treatment. We just got to make sure it's the right thing to do. And sometimes people have other things going on that we can't do it. But it is a stem cell producing machine. It is a sound machine. It's pure sound. 3,358 miles an hour. It goes like a thunderbolt or something breaking the sound barrier. And it comes out and goes through the healthy tissue, but it interrupts unhealthy tissue and tells the brain to go fix it. So it's pretty cool. Then the lasers work on something called the mitochondria, the energy cell in your body, or in the carburetor of the cell. Or the fuel injection center system now, because nobody knows about carburetors anymore. But when we hit the skin or the area with three different color lasers, violet, red, and green, it's just like a sun. When you go out and get sun, it turns into vitamin D, synthesizes vitamin D, or in a plant, chlorophyll. It's a lesion, creates chlorophyll, which is like blood, except for one molecule. We have iron and they have some other. But if you took that one out and put heme in it or iron, you got blood. But anyway, life is there to live. You have the opportunity to do whatever you want, whenever you want. You can change your mind at any time.
What you think about, you talk about. What you talk about, you bring about. 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And you just need to know where to go for that. So I hope this has been helpful for you. The show's been pretty much about fentanyl. 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And you can get these for yourself at thedrugfreeworld.org. 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
1: News this hour from Town Hall. I'm Mary Rose. Luigi Mangione pleads guilty to federal charges.
2: Luigi Mangione has pleaded guilty to federal stalking charges in the killing of UnitedHealthcare CEO Brian Thompson. In the courtroom behind me, Mangione spoke about how he came to New York City, targeted Thompson, and then ultimately shot and killed him outside a Midtown Manhattan hotel. Mangione said that after years of back pain, navigating the complicated healthcare system in the United States, he decided to take action.
1: Michael Sysak reporting. What many see as an unfavorable business climate is driving many large corporations out of Delaware. DoorDash is the latest to make its exit.
3: The delivery giant cited growing legal uncertainty and costly shareholder lawsuits. More than 60 public companies worth over $3 trillion have reportedly exited Delaware in the past 2 years, with firms like Tesla, Coinbase, and several major energy companies heading to Texas and Nevada. Critics say Delaware's courts have become less predictable, while business-friendly states are offering greater certainty and stronger protections for companies and shareholders. Ken Lorman reporting.
1: There appears to be a bipartisan support on Capitol Hill to get rid of daylight saving time. Correspondent Laura Winters reports.
4: President Trump supports keeping the time across the country the same all year long. On his Truth Social page, the president writes, "People are sick and tired of having to change their clocks twice a year. It is foolish, inconvenient, and in some cases, very costly."
1: New York City Mayor Zohran Mamdani is backing a delivery law critics say could raise Amazon costs and consumer prices. 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
1: A disappointing July retail sales report shows American consumers are pulling back on spending.
6: An unexpected slip of 0.6%. It's the biggest drop since May of 2025 and raised concerns on Wall Street. Heather Long, chief economist at Navy Federal Credit Union, says American consumers are showing signs of fatigue. The July snapshot found consumers spent less on gas, automobiles, car parts, appliances, electronics, and online shopping. While it's too early to sound a retreat, the data released Friday by the Commerce Department, along with a sluggish jobs report, could be good news for those waiting for lower interest rates. Many economists still expect solid growth for the third quarter, but in the wake of the retail sales report, many have lowered their forecasts. I'm Jennifer King.
1: The Trump administration asked the Supreme Court to let construction continue on its $400 million White House ballroom project during an appeal. Breaking news and analysis at townhall.com. Ukraine has carried out a wide-scale attack on Russia's Samara region.
7: The head of the targeted Samara region said that Russian air defense forces repelled a massive missile attack that caused localized damage to industrial sites. Medical assistance was provided to those injured. Ukraine's President Volodymyr Zelensky said Kyiv's forces targeted Samara's progress center using domestically produced Flamingo missiles. Russia's Ministry of Defense reported shooting down 598 Ukrainian drones over 19 regions. Separately, a Russian strike on southeastern Ukraine killed a 3-month-old baby and wounded 11 people. I'm Karen Shemas.
1: People are evacuating parts of Indianapolis because of extreme flooding. A historic amount of rain is causing streams and rivers to flood their banks across Indiana. More on these stories at townhall.com.
8: Lone Liniment presents Gangbusters. At war, marching against the underworld. From coast to coast, gangbusters, police, the G-men, our government agents, marching against the underworld.
9: Tonight, the case of a ghostly prisoner roaming the countryside unrecognized. A mountaineer farmer with a mysterious complex about burglary. A murder in a trailer camp. That's tonight's Gangbusters.
8: Now picture our setting as the special office turned over to Gangbusters by Commissioner Louis J. Valentine of the New York City Police. For a proxy interview between Colonel H. Norman Schwarzkopf, United States Army, and Edgar Sims, Chief of Police, Alexandria, Virginia. Colonel Schwarzkopf.
10: Chief Sims, in these times of hidden enemies within our nation, tonight's case is very timely.
11: It is, Colonel Schwarzkopf. And tonight's case is a very exciting one. You make it sound very unusual, Colonel.
10: It is, Frank. About an unusually vicious criminal.
11: Well, Colonel, I don't want to seem to step over into your department, but I know a criminal who in his way is just as undesirable. I'm talking about muscular distress. And anyone who has felt that insidious sudden ache or pain knows just what I mean. Still, I'm happy to report this particular felon has met his match. For the past 50 years, Sloan's Liniment has been busy driving the soreness and stiffness out of aching, painful muscles, bringing quick and comforting relief to millions all over the world. Sloan's is the Pat-On Liniment that works like a heat treatment. All you do is pat on Sloan's. That's all. Just pat it on the sore place. And then, like a heat treatment, that gentle warmth seems to get right at that knot of trouble in your stiff neck or sore back. If you haven't a bottle of Sloan's on your medicine shelf right now, be sure to ask your druggist for Sloan's Liniment when you're doing your shopping tomorrow. All right, Colonel Schwarzkopf.
10: Well, Chief Sims, at what point do you intend to start tonight's case?
11: August 21st, 1938, at 7:15 that morning, in an outlying section of McCreary County in the Kentucky Hills, Mrs. Godfrey was struggling with a dog in a farmyard.
12: Now, hold still. Open your mouth, Tiger, like a good dog. Lie still there now. Here, Tiger. Open your mouth.
13: Howdy, Mrs. Godfrey.
12: Oh.
13: What's the trouble?
12: Plenty's the trouble, Mr. Buchanan. Help me with my dog here, will you?
13: What's the matter?
12: He's been poisoned. Hold his jaws open while I pour this vinegar down his throat. Now, look out, he don't bite you.
13: I got him. Just vinegar won't help him. I don't reckon.
12: Why, vinegar's always good for poison, so I've heard.
13: Quiet.
12: Hold him, Mr. Buchanan. Knocked the vinegar bottle right out of my hand.
13: Look out. I've got to let him go. He's trying to bite me.
12: I never thought you had it in you to shoot even a dog, Mr. Buchanan.
13: I'm sorry, Mrs. Godfrey, but he was in such pain he'd have bitten both of us.
12: Mm, poor Tiger. I guess we should have shot him ourselves when we first found him like this.
13: How long ago was that?
12: Half an hour ago, just before Mr. Godfrey left.
13: Where'd Mr. Godfrey go?
12: Sheriff. Somebody poisoned Tiger and then robbed the house while we was asleep.
13: That's right, funny.
12: What?
13: I've got my trailer parked over at the tourist camp in Pulaski County.
12: Well, what about it?
13: Well, just before I left the trailer camp, I heard three farmhouses over there were robbed last night. And in every case, the dogs were poisoned.
12: Hmm. Well, we'll see what the sheriff has to say. Oh, I suppose, Mr. Buchanan, you've brought the wicker seat and willow basket I ordered last spring.
13: Yeah. I've got those things already woven for you, Mrs. Godfrey. They're right in the car, and I'll get them for you.
14: Attention, all Southeast Kentucky sheriffs and police. Eight houses burglarized last night while occupants were asleep. Watchdogs poisoned before each robbery.
13: So there you are, Mrs. Godfrey. Milking the cows yourself tonight, huh?
12: Mr. Buchanan, you're quite a stranger. You didn't stop by on your way north this spring.
13: No, I didn't, Mrs. Godfrey. This year I got some wonderful new baskets to sell.
12: Oh?
13: I wove every one of them myself. Mr. Godfrey home?
12: No, seems like Mr. Godfrey's never home when you call, Mr. Buchanan.
13: Never, seems worse.
12: Well, Mr. Godfrey does go away from home a heap more than he used to. He ain't been the same since that time we got robbed last year.
13: How do you mean, ma'am?
12: Well, he swears he's going to catch the burglar who robbed us and kill him. He's left standing word with the sheriff to call him up any hour, night or day, when there's another burglary hereabouts.
13: You mean there's been more robberies since last year?
12: Oh, mercy me. One last night over in Wilton and another one night before last in Four Acre. Mr. Godfrey says there'll be another one tonight, too.
13: Another tonight? How does your husband get all this advanced information?
12: Seems like he just feels it in his bones. Like last night. Why, Mr. Godfrey was off for the sheriff's on a hunch almost 3/4 of an hour before the sheriff called him up about the Wilton robbery.
13: These robberies have been going on regular in these parts, Mrs. Godfrey.
12: Yeah, they sure have. They come and go by spasm. Well, if you'll come up to the house, I'll look over your basket.
13: Here, let me carry those milk pails.
12: Oh, thank you.
13: Don't you get a little frightened, Mrs. Godfrey, staying alone so many nights while Mr. Godfrey's away?
12: No, Mr. Godfrey's going to fix up the farm with burglar alarms. We won't depend on a watchdog anymore.
13: Oh.
14: Attention. Third burglary in southeast Kentucky on third night in succession. Godfrey farmhouse, pillaged second time in 2 years. Watchdog poison.
15: Warning. New outbreak of robberies in Greene County, Tennessee. Same localities burglarized as were looted mysteriously last year at same time.
16: As Colonel Schwarzkopf, the Cumberland Mountain region was up in arms by this time, but the wave of burglary subsided as quickly as it had arisen, just as it did the year before. Then another year passed.
17: And another epidemic of robberies broke out, Chief Sims?
16: Yes, but not in the same territory, Colonel Schwarzkopf. From July to November 1940, dwellings were burglarized through northern Virginia. In the office of Fairfax County, Virginia, Detective Henry McGarrity and Detective Lieutenant A.R. Stanley of the Alexandria City Police questioned one of the recent robbery victims.
18: Mr. Wilkins, just before your house was burglarized, there were a couple of strangers seen around your place.
17: Yes, Detective Stanley. The day before my house was robbed, a fellow came around. He tried to sell me some baskets and seat covers he'd woven.
19: Came around to sell you woven baskets and seat covers, eh?
17: Yes, Detective McGarrity. And the next day, he came back again.
19: Returned the day after the robbery, eh?
17: Yes, sir. He said he thought that I'd told him I might think over buying some of his goods.
18: You ever see this man before, Mr. Wilkins?
17: No, but he sold one of my neighbors a willow bark basket. And he mentioned having a trailer over at the tourist camp by Alexander.
19: What about the other man who came to see you, Mr. Wilkins?
17: Well, he acted kind of like a nut. He said his name was Godfrey, and he came from down to Kentucky. Said his own house had been robbed twice and two of his watchdogs killed, and it got him so mad that he's been chasing around the country ever since, trying to catch the burglar who did it. He's supposed to be the best shot in Kentucky, too.
16: Didn't you tell me this Godfrey showed up at your house a few hours after the robbery?
17: Yes, sir.
16: Must have driven like the wind to get here from the Cumberland Mountains. It's over a 600-mile trip. The report on the robbery didn't go out on a teletype until nearly dawn, did it, Lieutenant Stanley?
18: 5:25, exact.
16: A basket wheeler at a trailer camp in Alexandria and a mountain farmer from Kentucky, both showing up the day after Wilkins' house was burglarized.
17: Something very strange here.
20: Chief Sims, I know this case is approaching its climax.
16: And a most stirring and spectacular one, too, Colonel Schwarzkopf.
20: Yes, but before you tell us about it, Frank Gallup would like to make a few predictions.
21: Well, predicting the future isn't as difficult as it sounds, Colonel Schwarzkopf. For instance, I can predict right now that hundreds of thousands of people are going to be plagued by muscular aches and pains during the next 6 or 7 months. How do I know? Because that time of year is known as liniment time, when folks everywhere count on Sloan's to avoid needless discomfort caused by simple muscular distress. Most of them are already prepared with a full bottle of Sloan's liniment ready and waiting on the medicine shelf for the first twinge of pain. 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When you have a bottle of dependable Sloan's Liniment handy, though, you can expect quick and comforting relief in just about a jiffy. 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And like a heat treatment, Sloan's goes right to work, helping to loosen and relax those tight muscles. 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Well, Colonel Schwarzkopf, I've finished with my predictions. What did Lieutenant Stanley find in that trailer camp?
20: I was just going to ask that question to Chief Sims myself, Frank. Chief Sims, did Lieutenant Stanley and Detective McGarity go to the trailer camp at Alexandria, Virginia?
0: Yes, Colonel Schwarzkopf. But the basket weaver, Buchanan, whom they were looking for, had left. The other campers told the investigators Buchanan had set off with his trailer for the Cumberland Gap. The Virginia police thereupon got in touch with Middlesbrough's Captain of Police Barton.
2: Wallace, Deputy Kane.
22: Yes, Captain Barton.
23: Come on, me, Captain Barton.
2: Yes, here's a flash from the Virginia police. They want us to pick up Clyde Buchanan for questioning. The trailer's parked at the trailer camp just outside of Middlesbrough here.
22: Well, I've known Clyde Buchanan all my life, Captain Barton. Why do you suppose the Virginia police want Buchanan for questioning?
2: Yeah, I'm puzzled. Clyde Buchanan's a fine man. But we'd better go out to the trailer camp and see him. Yeah, that's Buchanan's trailer right at the end of this lane.
23: Look, Captain Barton. Buchanan's coming out to meet us.
24: Hello, Sheriff Wallace.
22: Captain Barton.
2: Sheriff.
24: What brings you gents out here?
22: Well, Clyde, to tell you the truth, we've come to see you.
24: Me? What for?
2: Well, the Virginia police seem to think you've had something to do with some robberies.
24: It don't mean you're arresting me. That's the most... just in front of a stick here. All right, I'll go with you and straighten it out. This way till I get a hat and coat.
22: Just a minute, Clyde. You got a gun on you?
24: I always carry a gun. You know that. Driving nights and stopping in lonely places sometimes like I do.
2: Well, you'd better give us the gun, Buchanan.
24: Sure. Sure. I'll give you that gun.
25: Stop!
24: Right.
25: You stop the sheriff.
2: Stop! Halt, Buchanan!
25: Don't stop, Captain. Where you are? I'm shooting you too, Deputy.
23: Not if I get you first.
25: You're crazy trying to shoot it out with me, Deputy. I shot the gun right out of your hand. Now I'm finishing the job.
23: Oh, no. Your gun's empty.
25: The sheriff's ain't. Hold him! Get Buchanan! There he goes! Into those cowboys! Hold him! Hold him! Hold him! Hold him! Hold him! Hold him! Hold him! Hold him!
20: Who's in charge here?
21: I am. I'm County Attorney Fred Miller.
20: And I'm Detective McGarity from Fairfax County, Virginia. We're the ones who sent you the call if we wanted Buchanan for questioning.
21: I know. Now we want him for murder.
20: Yes, so I've heard.
21: If it's burglary evidence you're looking for, you'll find plenty in Buchanan's trailer over there. Chloroform, several different kinds of poison, and more money than a man could honestly make weaving baskets.
20: What about this fellow Godfrey? His actions struck us as suspicious, too.
21: Godfrey?
20: Yeah.
21: Oh, you mean Farmer Godfrey?
20: That's right.
21: Well, he's innocent, but I don't know how long he's going to be.
20: Now, what do you mean by that?
21: They tell me Godfrey's set off without authority as a one-man posse to track Buchanan down by himself. Now, if Godfrey does catch him, he'll kill him. He's cracked on the subject.
20: When are you starting after Buchanan?
21: Right away. We're giving the bloodhounds a scent now. Come on along, if you like.
20: Oh, thanks.
21: Yeah, boy. Take a good smell of this.
20: Now, what's that?
21: That's part of one of Buchanan's shirts. Now, you take another sniff, boy. That's it.
20: Say, this dog don't look big enough to travel with a pack.
21: He's still a puppy. Never been out before, but this case will give him training.
20: He's cunning, little thing.
21: Here you are, puppy. Come on now, sniff again. That's a good little puppy. All ready, men? All right, let the hounds off the leash.
26: That's funny, Miller. The hounds led us right up this mountain trail. Now they're running around in circles again.
21: They've lost the scent, McGarity. Buchanan knows his mountains have his dogs. He's crossed his high and dry railroad bed so the wind would carry off his scent.
22: Well, I'd be... Say, where's the little fella?
21: Little fella?
22: Yeah, the puppy.
21: Well, George, you're right. Where is he?
1: Hip up. Here, Tiny. Come on, Tiny. Go get him, boys. Go find your little pal. Here, Tiny. Come on, pup.
26: Look. There goes one of the hounds down that ravine.
1: After him, boys. Go get him.
26: They picked up Buchanan's trail again, I guess.
3: They picked up something fresh, but they don't act as though they were on Buchanan's trail. Come on.
26: Right.
1: Hey, men. Follow us.
26: Well, here's the bottom of the valley. Now, where are the hounds?
3: Listen. See, they found something over there in that thicket.
4: Help! Help!
26: What's that?
4: Oh, the hounds!
3: Come on. Somebody in there.
4: Help!
1: Hello? Posse! Surround that thicket!
3: Go, Miguel.
26: Right.
1: All right, down, down, boys, down, down, quiet. All right, youngster, climb down out of that tree.
4: Oh.
26: Hey, this young fella's hurt. Got a big gash on his head.
4: No, I'm all right now.
3: What happened, young fella?
4: I don't know. I was hunting squirrels, and all of a sudden something hit me on the head. When I came to, my rifle and squirrels were gone. There was a little dog sniffing a piece of raw meat, and then the whole pack came
26: along. A little dog? Where?
4: Well, right over there where the big hounds are.
1: All right, go away, boys, go away. Get away from that meat.
26: Dead. The poor little pup.
3: Yes. Buchanan must have had a vial of poison on him and poisonous piece of squirrel meat to throw the hounds off again.
26: That dirty yellow skunk.
3: He was a good hound. He'd been killed on his first hunt. But he set us back on that killer's trail. Buchanan can't be very far away.
4: Say, if you fellas are a posse, I'd like to go along with you. I'd like my rifle back.
3: It's got it. Forgotten that. Buchanan has this boy's rifle now.
26: Son, you better stay behind. We'll bring your rifle back for you.
3: And Buchanan, dead or alive. Come on, hound, sniff. Take another smell of this shirt. Good smell. That's it. Now, don't lose the scent again. All right, that's enough. Now, go find him. Go find the rat who killed your little pal.
1: That's where Buchanan went, all right, McGarity. Dog's lost the trail again at the foot of this cliff. That means that Buchanan must have climbed up the cliff.
26: But he never could reach the top, Miller.
3: No, he's most likely in that cave halfway up or a crevice above it. We'll just wait till the rest of the posse have taken that position.
5: Down out of there, Buchanan. You don't know, I'll go up and get you.
26: Who's that?
3: That wasn't one of our posse. It's Farmer Godfrey back of that rock.
26: Godfrey?
3: Yes. You got to stop him from committing murder. Hey, Godfrey! Keep out of this.
5: I'll keep out of nothing. I'm going to get that killer Buchanan.
3: Have to go over there and stop him.
26: Yeah, but you'll expose yourself to Buchanan if you do.
3: Buchanan's held his fire so far that the chance I'll have to take. You stay here and keep that cave covered.
26: Right.
5: You're a fool, Attorney Miller. Buchanan might have picked you off calling over here like that.
3: You look here, Godfrey. Buchanan's saving his fire till it means something. It's more than you've been doing.
5: I'll shoot it out for Buchanan any day. I'll stand in the open and let him stay in that cave and still knock the finger off his trigger when I see his gun flash. He's robbed my home twice and he's a killer.
3: You'll have to have mighty good eyesight, Godfrey, to see a gun flash up in that dark cave.
5: I ain't fixing to stay here. I'm going up after Buchanan right now.
3: You move 1 foot beyond this rock and I'll shoot you.
5: Why, that sneak and aggressive Buchanan robbed my house twice, poisoned two of my dogs. And you'll shoot me if I go after him. What kind of law is that?
3: Law and order, Godfrey. Can't take the law into your own hands. That's my duty.
5: Well, what are you planning to do?
3: I'm going to make a dash for that boulder up ahead. I'm going up after Buchanan myself.
5: Well, all right. I'll hold my fire. But if Buchanan gets you, I won't hold off any longer.
3: All right, that's a promise, Godfrey. Wish me luck. Garrity, what are you doing here? I thought I told you to stay back.
26: I made a dash for this rock just the same as you did, Miller.
3: We'll be mighty lucky if he doesn't get one of us. Buchanan, we know you're up in that cave. You'd better surrender, Buchanan.
26: Buchanan isn't biting.
3: I'll try once more.
1: Come down, Buchanan, or we're coming up for you.
26: That got a response, all right. That bullet came within a split inch of my ear.
3: That was a warning that Buchanan doesn't intend to be taken alive.
26: Look! There he goes, peeping out of the cave.
3: Making for the crevice above, we'll have a better cover. Well, it's now or never.
26: That You've got him, Miller.
3: Yes,
26: you got him.
3: Yes, he's falling, and he'll land right here at our feet.
26: Well, there he is. Don't look much like a killer now. That's the end of Buchanan.
3: And the end of the mystery of poisoned dogs and burglaries in Kentucky.
0: Colonel Schwarzkopf, the final revelation that widely respected Clyde Buchanan had been the secret scourge of three states was a shock to the countryside.
20: I can understand that, Chief Sims. 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
21: 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Number one,
6: Basil Hugh Banghart, alias the Owl, 42, 5 feet 8 inches, 156 pounds, graying chestnut hair, blue-gray eyes, distinguishing marks, hair comes to arrow points, bald left and right front. Hair comes to arrow points, bald left and right front. May wear toupee to cover this. Wrinkles across forehead. Wrinkles across forehead. Raised scar upper right chin. Raised scar upper right chin. Mole left cheek. Mole on left cheek. Eyes have owl-like appearance. Eyes have owl-like appearance. May wear glasses to cover owl-like eyes. May wear hat or toupee to cover bald spot front of head. May wear glasses to cover owl-like eyes.
21: Urgently wanted criminals, number two.
6: Roger Tui, 44. 5 feet, 5 3/4 inches, 139 pounds, grain, chestnut hair, blue eyes, distinguishing mark, hawk-like nose turned to left, hawk-like nose turned to left, mole below right side of nose, mole below right side of nose, prominent lump, left side of neck, prominent lump, left side of neck. Lower lip turned under. Lower lip turned under. Amputated right thumb tip. Right thumb tip amputated. May wear gloves to cover this defect.
21: Urgently wanted criminal number three.
6: Matthew Nelson, 40. 5 feet, 10 3/4 inches. 149 pounds. Chestnut hair, scar right forehead, deep-set grayish blue eyes, protruding chin, repeating scar right forehead, deep-set grayish blue eyes, protruding chin.
21: Urgently wanted criminal number four.
6: James O'Connor, 36, 5 feet, 5 3/4 inches, 157 pounds. Dark, wavy hair, yellow-gray eyes, gunshot wound just above left elbow, left arm stiffened, repeating, left arm stiffened from effects of gunshot wound above elbow.
21: Urgently wanted criminal number five.
6: William Stewart, 45, 6 feet, 1/2 inch, 179 pounds, dark graying hair, long straight nose, greenish gray eyes, round receding chin, has upper plate of false teeth, lower bridge of false teeth, mole, upper left part of head, scar, tip left index finger, repeating, upper plate of false teeth, lower bridge of false teeth, mole, upper left part of head, scar, tip left index finger.
21: Urgently wanted criminal number 6.
7: St. Clair McInerney, 31, 5 feet 9 and 1 half inches, 159 pounds, wavy brown hair, short nose, yellow slit eyes, face kick on it, face kick on it, heavy brows, scar base of left thumb, scar base of left thumb.
8: The subject wanted for recent escape, Statesville Penitentiary, Joliet, Illinois. Governor, State of Illinois, has offered reward $1,000 for information leading to apprehension or delivery each these men to Statesville Penitentiary. Warning, these men reported armed and extremely dangerous. These men armed and extremely dangerous.
21: If you have any information concerning these clues, notify your local police, the Federal Bureau of Investigation, or Gangbusters at once. And now, here's what Philip H. Lord has planned for next week.
8: Gangbusters friends, next week for Sloan's Liniment, the startling case of the Wolverine, the slinking terror of the Northland who stole out of the giant forest to strike with snarling savagery, midnight vigil in a deserted railroad station, and the eerie voice that came over the telephone, the paper napkin that led to the lonely, snowbound cabin. Then the race between the thundering express train and the police on a handcar in a desperate attempt to capture the Wolverine.
21: That's next week's Sloan's Liniment presentation of Gangbusters.
9: Gangbusters is a Philip H. Lord production, which has originated in New York.

0: You are standing on a bridge over Owl Creek, a noose around your neck. 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
0: Tonight, we escape to the war between the states and a muddy stream in Alabama as we recall one of the great short stories in American literature, An Occurrence at Owl Creek Bridge by Ambrose Bierce.

0: noose and dive into the creek. If I swam underwater, I'd be safe from their bullets. If my wind held out, I could make the southern bank, take to the woods, and get away home.
1: Peyton Farquhar, Alabama planter, stood at the end of a plank. A captain of the Union Army and a sergeant stood at the other end. When they stepped aside, the plank would tip upward, and Peyton Farquhar, Confederate spy, would slip between the ties to hang above the muddy water of Owl Creek until dead. Even in this far outpost of Sherman's march to the sea, the formalities of death are observed by these men who are most familiar with him. The captain's company is drawn stiffly at attention along the tracks on the northern side of the bridge. The lieutenant stands erect on the bank of the stream, the point of his bared saber scraping the gravel on the roadbed. Peyton Farquhar is being ushered into the Confederate beyond with every Union amenity. Captain stands aside. Now only the weight of the bulky sergeant counterbalances Peyton Farquhar at the end of his thin board.
0: They say that this is a moment when all the past events of your life tumble into your memory. But how could anyone know? Who has come back from the dead to tell what dying is like? I don't recall any childhood memories now. The past does not engulf me in this naked moment. I'm only aware of what's here, now. Those Yankees lined up on the bank. His captain's tired eyes. That turkey buzzard circling up there, waiting for me. And that noise. That beating, driving sound like a distant engine. A pump. The roll of thunder on a summer evening. Come closer. Getting louder. Choking me.
2: It's your heart, of course, that you hear, stepping up its cadence, pounding under the forced draft of fear. Now you see nothing, remember nothing, sense nothing, but the strangling, suffocating beat of your own heart, throbbing its final protest. You stand there, erect.
1: The work is nearly at an end now. The captain draws his sword, flourishes it to a carry, sings out a command.
3: Company! Array!
1: The men on the bank smartly spread their legs, thrust hands forward over the rifle barrels. The sergeant on the end of the plank takes one step to the left. The plank tips forward. And Peyton Farquhar drops between the timbers of Owl Creek Bridge.
2: It takes longer to tell it. As you drop downward, you lose consciousness. You are as one already dead. Then you awaken sharply in pain to feel, not to think, just to feel. The cutting pressure on your throat, the agonies of pulsating fire shooting from your neck downward. To feel the fullness, the congestion, the head bursting with suffocation. Distantly, beyond, outside of yourself, you hear a splash. Remotely you sense cool, wet, green darkness. The rope has broken. You have fallen into the stream. Thinking returns slowly. You know for the moment you are safe from drowning because the rope around your neck tightly keeps the water from your lungs.
0: Then I shall die hanging at the bottom of a river. And that's absurd. If I can get my hands free, I must get my hands free. Come, Peyton. They can't lick you. Try again. Once. More. Good boy, the rope's given. 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Try once. More. 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Now, the rope around your neck. You must breathe when you come to the surface. You must breathe quickly. For if they haven't hanged you and they failed to drown you, you can't let them shoot you. Loosen that rope around your neck. You must get it loose. Now.
2: It takes so much longer to tell. You are now in the fullest possession of your senses. And again, time stops. You feel the ripples of the water upon your face and hear their separate sounds as they strike. You see the trees on the bank and the leaves and the veining of each leaf.

0: very insects on them. The locusts, the brilliant-bodied flies, the gray spiders stretching their webs from twig to twig. The prismatic colors of the dewdrops upon a million blades of grass. You hear the humming of the gnats, the beating of the dragonfly's wings, the strokes of the water spider's legs. A fish slides beneath your eyes, and you hear the rush of its body parting the water. All this you see and hear in an incalculably infinite instant of time. Then you hear something else.
1: There he is! Down there! Quick! Somebody! Let's jump! Jump! Hunt! Ready!
0: You dive deeply, but above the ringing in your ears, you hear the volley of the rifles. And as you rise toward the surface, you meet shining bits of metal, singularly flattened, the distorted and spent bullets, oscillating slowly downward past you. One catches in your collar and it feels uncomfortably warm. You snatch it out. And this gray piece of Yankee lead reminds you of the gray uniform of the soldier who was responsible for you being here. You recall that it was only night before last when the soldier had ridden up the driveway as you and your wife sat under the magnolia trees in the cool twilight.
2: Good evening, sir.
3: Good evening, Corporal.
2: I wonder if I might trouble you for a glass of water, sir.
3: Why, of course.
4: Don't disturb yourself, Peyton. I'll go fetch it.
2: You're most kind, ma'am. If you'll just indicate the well...
4: Nonsense. You just sit a spell with my husband. You look as if you could do with some rest.
2: Yes, ma'am. Reckon I could.
4: I'll be back in a jiffy.
2: Thank you, ma'am.
3: Whose command are you with, Corporal?
2: Colonel Tolliver, sir. 13th, North Carolina.
3: We get so little news down here. How are things going at the front?
2: Not good, sir. The Yankees are getting ready for another advance. They're repairing the railroad. Got it in shape almost to Owl Creek Bridge. And they got an outpost there. Once they can run the trains beyond the bridge, there's nothing to stop them between here and Atlanta.
3: Then why hasn't the bridge been destroyed?
2: The military couldn't get near it. A civilian might.
3: Owl Creek Bridge. That's not far from here, is it?
2: Less than 20 miles.
3: You say they have an outpost there. On which side?
2: The other side. Nothing on this side but a couple of pickets, half mile out on the railroad. And a single sentinel at this end of the bridge.
3: And that bridge is important?
2: Sure is.
3: What if it were destroyed?
2: Hold up the Yankees for several weeks.
3: Suppose a man, a civilian like myself, should elude the picket post and get the better of the sentinel. What could he accomplish?
2: Well, I was there a week ago, just before we had to pull out. There's a heap of driftwood come down in last winter's flood and caught on the trestle at this end. Looked mighty dry and tender to me.
3: I see.
2: A fellow with enough gumption might get through and set fire to it. It ought to burn like tow.
3: Yes, it should.
2: Of course, a fellow'd have to have plenty of gumption. A Union commander's promised to hang any civilian caught fooling around the railroad.
4: Here's your water, Corporal. Right out of the spring house.
2: Thank you kindly, ma'am. My, it's cool and nice.
4: And here's a smidgen of cornbread. I thought you might be hungry.
2: I'm mighty grateful, ma'am. It's ladies like you that keeps the South together and fighting these days.
4: Oh, my, what a nice compliment.
3: It certainly is.
2: Well, reckon I better hit the leather. I got a lot of riding ahead of me tonight.
3: Good luck to you, Corporal, and thank you for the information.
2: You'd be taking a chance, sir, but you couldn't do a greater service for your country.
3: I'll remember that, Corporal.
2: Goodbye, ma'am.
4: Goodbye, Corporal.
2: Goodbye, sir. Many thanks.
3: Goodbye.
4: Peyton. What was he talking about?
3: What, my dear?
4: The corporal. What did he mean by service to your country and taking a chance?
3: Oh, nothing.
4: Peyton, tell me.
3: It was nothing, really, my dear.
4: Peyton Farquhar, if you're fixing to take any chances for our country, I want to know about it. Now, you just speak your piece.
3: There's nothing to say except I'll be going away for a day or two on a little trip.
4: Is it dangerous, Peyton?
3: Not very.
4: You'll be back.
3: Yes, my dear. I promise you, I'll be back.
0: You break the surface of Owl Creek for a second time. And now you're much further downstream, further away from the Union soldiers on the bridge reloading their guns, the ramrods flashing in the morning sun.
5: That captain won't make the same mistake again. He'll order them to fire at will. Heaven help me, I cannot dodge him.
0: Another more terrible sound, cannon. They've trained a cannon on you.
5: They're close. Next time they'll use a charge of grape. Rifles and grape covering the water from bank to bank. I'm done for then.
0: Then something seemed to grab you, and you're whirled round and round, spinning like a waterlogged top. You're caught in a vortex, a whirlpool. The water, the banks, the distant bridge, the soldiers become indistinct blurs, and again you're helpless. You feel dizzy and sick to your stomach, just as you felt last night when you crept up the bank toward the lone sentinel on the south end of the bridge and discovered that the sentinel was not alone.
6: There he is, boys. Grab him.
7: Got him, Father.
8: Well, Mr. Peyton Farquhar, we've been expecting you.
3: How did you know my name?
8: We got waves.
3: But look here, I'm a civilian.
8: Save your breath and thank your maker we didn't shoot you in the back. Well, we don't do things that way up north. You'll get a trial. Everything fair and square. Bring him along, man.
0: The whirlpool spins faster and faster. A sharp piece of driftwood tears at your coat. The churning brown water chokes you. You know there is nothing you can do. As you had known it last night, when they shoved you into a tent near the bridge to face the infantry captain with the tired eyes.
8: Here he is, sir. Right on schedule.
9: Good work, Sergeant. Is this the man, Lieutenant?
2: That's him.
3: What? You're the corporal who stopped at my plantation last night.
2: That's right, Mr. Farquhar. But I'm not with the 13th North Carolina Volunteers.
9: Mr. Farquhar, this is Lieutenant Saltonstall, Intelligence Officer, 5th Massachusetts Regulars.
3: You've trapped me. You deliberately led me into a trap. I'm a civilian and a planter.
9: Yes, and also a Southern patriot caught in the act of espionage.
3: You can't prove it.
9: We don't have to.
3: This is the most despicable, the most... This proves once more that honor is a stranger in the North.
9: I'm too tired to listen to a recital of the code of a Southern gentleman, Mr. Farquhar. I'm afraid the distinction between your ethics and my lack of them would escape me this evening.
3: But why have you done this? Why have you deliberately trapped me?
9: The best way to eliminate civilian resistance is to lure it into the open. You fell for the bait. Too bad.
3: Now, look here. It's my constitutional right.
9: Which constitution? The Constitution of the United States or Jeff Davis's?
3: You insulting Yankees.
9: Remember your manners, sir.
3: I demand a trial.
9: You've just had it. Post a guard over him, Sergeant.
8: Yes, sir.
9: We'll hang him in the morning.
0: Something tears at your face, scratching, and you realize that the whirling has stopped. You open your eyes. You're lying on the southern bank of the stream, out of sight of your enemies. Safe. The gravel which has scratched your cheek now seems soft as new-picked cotton. The forest around you is a garden of luscious beauty, reeking with the heavy perfume of freedom. Even the whiz and rattle of the final charge of grape screaming through the treetops seems a benediction from the baffled cannoneer. You leap to your feet and run into the woods, south, towards home. Your neck is swollen and throbbing with pain. You carry it cocked toward your left shoulder as you push through the matted brush. All morning you tear your way through the undergrowth. Your jacket is tattered and your face crisscrossed with bloody scratches from the brambles. Every few moments you stop. You stop to listen for the sound of dogs. But all you hear is the sleepy buzz of the forest. And the blood throbbing through your heated brain brings another thought, which is an insult. No dogs. You are not even important enough to the Yankees for dogs. It's nearly noon now, and for half an hour you've been plunging through a swamp, waist-deep in green ooze. Your neck hurts constantly. Your head throbs and your tongue is thick. It tastes like brown cotton. Gnats swarm before your eyes, catching in your eyelids. Mosquitoes buzz in your ears, drill deep in your hands and swollen neck. You cannot go any longer. You slow down. You stop. You reach toward a palmetto root for support, and it slithers from your grasp and slides softly into the water. Water moccasin. Fear finds you at last. Terror, which stood aloof when you fled the executioner's bullets, now embraces you with clammy unction. A water moccasin. The deadly cottonmouth. Now each branch and root seems to writhe under your glance. The swamp is undulating with certain death. You plunge on through the dark, stinking ooze, on and on, tripping, stumbling, never stopping, for terror rides your back, flogging you with a whiplash of fear.

0: you're gonna have Marshal Peyton fill as a fiddle in jig time. You just drink this here yacht tea, Marshal Peyton.
1: Thank you. Thank you. Jethro.
0: Yes, sir, Marshal Peyton.
1: What are you doing here?
0: I live here.
1: You live... Where am I? What happened?
0: I was paddling my dog out home through the swamp with a mess of catfish. I sees you lying out there on the bank in front of my cabin.
1: Jethro, I heard... I thought you were dead.
2: Of course you thought Jethro was dead. You knew he had consumption when you sold him. You knew he couldn't last long and he wasn't earning his keep. His wife and his daughter had carried on some at first, but after a while they calmed down. And last you'd heard, Jethro was dead.
0: You thought I was dead, Mars Peyton? Why, sir, don't you know what's happened to me? I'm free. I'm free at last.
2: So, news travels fast. Even in the middle of this backwoods swamp, this lonely black has heard of Abe Lincoln's traitorous Emancipation Proclamation. And they believe it with the faith of children.
0: Yes, sir, I'm free. I expect pretty soon my woman, my little gal, come along and join me.
1: Yes, yes, of course they will, Jethro.
0: How is they, Mars Peyton? Is they well?
1: Yes, yes, indeed, they're both fine. Your daughter's growing into a young beauty. Miss Farquhar's brought her into the kitchen, beginning to train her for the house.
0: Well, well, what do you think of that? And my woman, she still sings as pretty?
1: Yes, Jethro. Sundays at meeting time, we can hear all the way up to the big house.
0: That woman's voice is prettier than all the angels.
1: Jethro, I don't know how to say this, but I really was sorry about having to sell you. But there wasn't anything
0: else... I understand, Miles Peyton. Don't pay it no mind. I done forgive you long ago.
1: Yeah, I have?
0: Sure. Don't the Lord tell us to forgive those who trespass against us? Don't the Lord promise us we shall be free? Don't you worry none about my feet. Here now, quiet that spot. Quiet, chicken, quiet you. Must have heard a razorback in the brush. No, sirree. Look, my Peyton. There's a horse coming down the road.
1: A horse?
0: Look there. Soldier. One of our soldiers, corporal, look like.
1: Jethro, you got to hide me.
0: Why has I got to hide you, my Peyton?
1: Don't ask so many questions, you insolent...
0: My Peyton. You forget. I'm free now.
1: Well, then... As an old friend of mine, please don't ask any questions. Just hide me. Don't tell that soldier anything.
0: Well, sure. I reckon I can do that for an old friend, Mars Peyton. Here. You get down on the dish here a bit. That's it. Put the covers over the side. There you are. Snug as a tick in the rabbit's ear.
1: Remember, don't tell him anything.
2: Have you come this far just to be turned in by a wool-gathering black who talks crazy? If Jethro knew this gray-clad corporal was really a Union lieutenant, he'd guarantee his freedom by turning you in. Even so, he bears you a big enough grudge to turn you in anyway. Unless, of course, he's planning to dispose of you himself. Yes, that's it. That's why he talks so silly about the Lord and forgiveness. He's going to do you in himself.
3: Well, if you run into him, don't tell him I was looking for him.
0: Yes, I'll remember not telling.
3: Just keep minding your own business, Uncle. You live longer. Get up there.
0: Yes, sir, I sure will. Come on, now, Mars Peyton. I declare, I don't understand none of this. You says not tell him you're here. He says not tell you he's been here. What's this all about, Mars Peyton?
1: Oh, it's nothing, Jethro. Nothing. I owe the man some money. I'm not ready to pay it yet.
0: Oh, I see. I wouldn't know about that. Money's something never bothered me like it bothers some. Money and me's always been strangers.
2: What's he mean by that? Money's never bothered me like it's bothered some. What's he picking up that knife for?
1: Jethro, what are you going to do with that knife?
0: Mm-hmm. Oh, I was just fixing to slit up some of them catfish you got in the dugout. Look like you could do with a little food, Mars Peyton.
1: Oh, no. No, thank you, Jethro. I really got to be on my way. I want to get home by sundown if I can.
0: Sure wouldn't be no bother to cut up a couple of calves.
1: No, thank you, old friend. If you'll just tell me which way I should go to get home.
0: Huh? Well, I don't rightly know, Mars Peyton. I reckon from the way the sun's reclining... Be down the road that way. Quite a tolerable piece.
1: Yeah, that should be about right.
0: I never been back, you know. I never tried to go back since I've been free.
1: Yes, I know.
0: But I reckon it won't be long till my woman, my little gal, comes here to me.
1: Of course.
0: If you get back, Master Peyton, if when you see him, you tell him... I'm here waiting for him, you hear?
1: Yeah, I'll do that, Jethro. I'll do that.
2: You get away from there fast, the shells of the road crunching under your muddy boots. That grinning savage standing in the doorway of the shack, the knife in his hands. And each moment until the road bends and cuts off the cabin from view, you fear he'll come after you, the knife poised to plunge in your back, to pay you for the thrust you gave him when you sent him away to die. But he's still standing, grinning foolishly and waving as you turn the bend. Now you feel safe, but only for a moment. Then you hear a sound. The sound of a horse. It must be the Corporal in gray from the 5th Massachusetts Regulars. He's coming back down the road, searching for you, hounding you, coming to take you back to Owl Creek Bridge, back to a rope that won't break under your weight. You walk faster and faster, and always the sound is there, growing louder and louder. And you run as fast as you can down the shell road, which stretches clear to the horizon between the green walls of scrubby pines. How long have you been running down this endless road? It's dark now. Is it night? Or has the blood trapped in your head by the suffocating rope at last burst into your congested eyeballs and blinded you? Will it next pour from your swollen and bruised neck into your brain, stopping all sensation, instantly bringing to a welcome end this day of agony and flight? Ridiculous fantasies of fatigue and fear. You can see the darkness is the black of a sudden summer storm. That lightning flash clearly shows the white road ahead and the black silhouettes of trees along the sides. And since you're sure that you can see, the other senses return. You hear the rumble of the thunder. You feel the insupportable ache of your straining lungs, the leaden weight of your tired feet, and now the patter of rain, first washing the stinging sweat from your scratched and bitten face, now pounding harder, flowing down across your hatless head, matting your hair, slowing your headlong gait to a dog trot. Another flash of lightning directly overhead. For an instant, you see the soldiers of Owl Creek Bridge standing at the side of the road, rifles leveled, their eyes boring down the sights, aiming at your heart. Again, you're running, and the rain has turned to hail. Pellets as big as harmony beat down on you, pound your swollen, bruised neck, hammer at your countless cuts. Again, the lightning. And on the other side of the road, the gray-clad corporal sits astride his horse waiting for you.
4: No, you can't get me now! No!
2: This bolt of lightning strikes a tree ahead of you, and in the white blinding light stands Jethro, black and grinning, knife raised in the air.
4: No! 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
2: He's gone, and now you see dangling from each tree along the road a noose swinging in the wind. 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
4: No!

0: are standing on the green lawn of your plantation before the high columned entrance. The storm is over. The clouds are black and menacing all around the horizon. 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You are home. 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
1: Peyton, my dear, you're back, just as you promised you'd be.
0: For this moment, you have endured the agonies of this day. And were those agonies multiplied 1,000 times, they would be small price for the benison of this breast, the sanctuary of these arms, the security of these lips. 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
2: The rope stretched tight, sang like a bowstring. Peyton Farquhar was dead. His body, with a broken neck, swung gently from side to side beneath the timbers of Owl Creek Bridge.

0: Escape is produced and directed by William N. Robeson, and tonight brought you An Occurrence at Owl Creek Bridge by Ambrose Bierce in a radio adaptation written by Mr. Robeson. The part of Peyton Farquhar was played by Harry Bartell. The narrators were Bill Conrad and Bill Johnstone. Jethro was played by Louis Van Ruten. The special musical score was conceived and conducted by Cy Feuer. Next week...
1: You are trapped in the pitch darkness of a ruined mansion. And groping for you, stalking you, is a homicidal maniac armed with a knife from whom you must escape.
0: Next week, we escape with Joseph Hergesheimer's gripping story, Wild Oranges. Good night, then, until this same time next week, when we again offer you Escape. 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
1: News this hour from Town Hall, I'm Mary Rose. State police in Michigan have released new details about the victims in yesterday's multi-scene shooting. Bob Agnew reports.
2: State police have now released information about the ages and genders of the victims of a multi-location shooting in rural Michigan. They say at a home in Lake Township Friday, police discovered three victims who had been killed. They included a 45-year-old man, a 40-year-old woman, and a 16-year-old boy. In a separate home, police say they found another victim, a 53-year-old man. Earlier, police had confirmed the gunman, 39-year-old Chad Hickman, was found dead in the woods after a manhunt nearby the body of a fifth victim, a 29-year-old woman. Bob Agnew reporting.
1: President Trump is pushing a tax change that appears to have overwhelming public support and could put more investment dollars back into the economy. Correspondent Bernie Bennett reports.
3: A McLaughlin poll finds that voters support indexing capital gains taxes for inflation by nearly a 4-to-1 margin, 62% to 16%. Supporters say the change would prevent taxpayers from being taxed on gains caused only by inflation, while freeing up hundreds of billions of dollars in locked-up capital for new investments. The poll also shows strong support for expanding the capital gains exemption for homeowners, a move advocates say would encourage seniors to sell their homes and increase housing inventory for younger families. Bernie Bennett reporting.
1: A shooting at Virginia State University left five people wounded early today. Officials say it happened around 1:30 a.m. outside a residence hall at the historically black university in Chesterfield, Virginia. No arrests were reported, and university officials say the shooting prompted a campus-wide lockdown. The victims were taken to nearby hospitals where one was listed in critical condition. More on these stories at townhall.com.
4: Hey, this is Dr. Duncan McCollum, and I have this amazing patient, Lauren, here, and she had a few things to say.
5: Hi, I'm Lauren Spencer, a local realtor, and I've been seeing Duncan for years now. I had a biking accident, and he's been adjusting me since then, and it's been amazing. But lately, I've had trouble with my feet, and I'm an avid walker, avid biker, avid golfer, and my feet were aching all the time, and I tried Duncan's TRT machine, which is an amazing stem cell machine that rejuvenates the cells. And my feet, I've had like three or four sessions with the machine, and my feet are like new. No aches, no pains. It's a miracle. So I really highly recommend Duncan and his chiropractic services, but also that TRT machine. You got to try it.
4: Wow, thanks, Lauren. That was awesome. So we still have the $49 special. Come on in and see if it works for you. Thank you.
1: Senator Tom Cotton says he's surprised that Michigan Democratic Senate candidate Abdul Al Sayed, who embraces the Democratic Socialist agenda, has attracted enough support to emerge as a serious contender for elected office.
6: If you look at his deep hostility and antipathy towards Israel and Jews, if you consider his support for abolishing ICE, opening the borders, I can go on and on.
1: Senator Cotton, an Arkansas Republican, made his comments to the Salem Radio Network. A new survey says nearly half of American workers say they will never be able to fully retire. The 2026 Retirement Expectation Survey from financial services company Thrivent says retirement fears are high. The survey found only 58% of workers think they'll have enough money to retire. Breaking news and analysis at townhall.com. New York City Zohran Mayor Mamdani is backing a measure that critics say could hit consumers right in the wallet. Correspondent Ben Lorman reports.
7: Mayor Mamdani supports the so-called Delivery Protection Act, which would force Amazon to directly hire delivery drivers and warehouse workers now employed through independent contractors. Opponents say the move would wipe out small delivery businesses, boost Amazon's labor cost, and drive up prices. One study estimates the average household could pay hundreds more each year, while unions stand to gain. Critics call it another socialist policy, making life less affordable for New Yorkers. Ken Lorman reporting.
1: As Americans struggle with rising costs, most of the nation's priciest cities share one thing in common. According to data on urban living costs, 24 of the 25 most expensive cities are governed by Democrats. More on these stories at townhall.com.
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9: suspense.
10: I practically worn a track in the linoleum, and I was on my third pack of cigarettes in 3 hours. I was jumpy as a 3-year-old thoroughbred that's flunked the saliva test. Partly it was because you always feel like that after a job. Partly it was the idea of staying holed up in that crummy dump when I had enough dough now to buy a good-sized hotel, but mostly it was Pat. She and I were washed up anyway, even if she didn't know it. But when it's the kind of bellyache that she was doing, it's enough to get you set for a canvas course.
11: It's the future I'm worried about, Frankie.
10: Oh, what's the matter with the future? It doesn't look like you'll ever be on any breadline.
11: No, I don't mean that. I mean our future, yours and mine.
10: Well, stop worrying about it.
11: I can't. You didn't have to do it, Frankie.
10: What do you mean I didn't have to do it? The guy had his cold. We were walking out of the place with a bag full of dough, and all of a sudden he steps around the corner and slaps a light in my face.
11: But you didn't have to kill him.
10: Oh, I suppose I should have given him cab fare to the police headquarters. He'd have put the finger on us, don't you understand that? He'd have given the description to the cops, and a good description is all those guys need, because sooner or later, sister, they get you.
11: I don't know, Frankie. I just never figured you'd ever do a thing like that.
10: Stop it. Look, you've been going out on these jobs with me for over a year now. You know what the score is. What do you think we carry a gun for looks?
11: Yeah, but this is different, Frankie. This is murder.
10: All right, so it's murder. And the only difference between murder and what you've been doing is that murder gets you the works, and armed robbery only gets you 10 to 20.
11: Doesn't it even bother you?
10: Well, why should it? A guy I don't know the first thing about, a guy that just had the tough luck to be working late in the joint we stacked out the crack... A guy I don't even see his face. I don't know what he looks like even now.
11: He was a man, though, Frank. He was a human being.
10: So what? Guys are knocked off every day. Guys you don't know anything about, only what you read in the paper. And do you worry about it? You do not.
11: I don't like it, Frankie. I don't like any part of it.
10: But you like that 50 grand in the suitcase over there. You like that all right, don't you?
11: I'm not so sure, Frankie.
10: Oh, I'm not so sure.
11: Because I was in on this, too. Maybe you don't have a conscience, but I do. A man was murdered, and it was partly my fault. You don't just brush off a thing like that,
10: Frank.
11: Sooner or later, it begins to work on you. Sooner or later, it begins to catch up with you.
10: I said shut up!
11: And when it does, you... Oh!
10: Now forget it, will you? I'm sorry I hit you. Look, I'm a little nervous now. Pull yourself together, will you? Anyway, it's time to go out and get the papers. Come on, come on. Run down for them like a good kid, will you?
11: All right.
10: And see if you can get me a couple of packs of cigarettes while you're at it.
11: All right, Frankie.
10: And stop worrying. Nothing's going to happen.
11: I can't help it, Frankie.
10: Listen, Pat.
11: Yeah?
10: I don't like you to worry, see? Because you might get ideas.
11: What do you mean, ideas?
10: I mean you might get some ideas about... saying something to somebody.
11: Oh, Frankie.
10: And you know what would happen if you did get any ideas like that.
11: You don't need to worry. Because I do know. Now.
10: I went over to the window and I watched her go down the steps to the street and then start for the corner. I knew I didn't have to worry about anything yet, but having somebody around who can put the finger on you for a murder rap isn't so healthy. I was just starting on my fourth pack of cigarettes when I heard her running up the stairs. All right, all right.
11: Hurry up, Frankie. Open the door.
10: All right. You don't have to knock... matter? Somebody after you?
11: No. No, but look at the paper.
10: Let's see. Oh, front page, huh? Pear Loot Brokerage Office.
11: No, the picture.
10: Well, what about the picture? It's me. It's me. Listen, Pat, there's only one place in the world they could have got a picture of me.
11: No, don't listen, Frankie, don't you? You're hurting me. Look what it says.
10: What about it?
11: Look at it. Look what it says under it.
10: Huh? Philip Abel, accountant, shot down... No. It couldn't be. It can't be.
11: It is, though, Frankie. It's the man you killed.
10: It couldn't be, I tell you. Why, that's me. It's exactly like me any way you look at it, even the way the hair is parted. Look. Why, it's some kind of a mistake or something.
11: You know it isn't, Frankie. How could it be?
10: I don't know.
11: I don't have any picture of you. You told me you never had any taken. You said you'd been smart. You hadn't let him take your picture since you were a kid.
10: Yeah, that's right. I never did. But it's almost exactly like me. I couldn't tell the difference myself.
11: It's just one of those freak things. The guy you didn't know or care about. The guy who wasn't going to bother your conscience one little bit. The guy you killed turns out to be your double.
10: Yeah.
11: It's sort of like killing yourself.
10: Shut up.
11: I told you, it's not so easy to kill a
10: man
11: without...
10: Come on, give me that paper.
11: Frankie, what are you trying to do?
10: I'm tearing up that picture, see? And now, I'm burning it. See? And it's over with. It's forgotten, see? It's nothing but a little pile of ashes. I never heard of the guy. I don't know the first thing about him. I don't even remember his name.
11: I do. It was...
10: Shut up! I don't want to hear about it. Ever. Maybe I should have let her talk about it then when she wanted to. If I'd really got to thinking about the face in that picture, it might have made some difference. I don't know. Might have saved my life, but...

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0: And now, Roma wines bring back to our Hollywood soundstage Dane Clark in Till the Day I Die, a tale well calculated to keep you in suspense.
2: I won't say it didn't get under my skin, because it did. To bump a guy off, and then to see his picture in a paper the next day. And it's a picture of yourself. Feature for feature. The spitting image. I guess it would get anybody. But it was, like Pat said, just one of those freak things, so what was the use of worrying about it? What was worrying me more right now was that somebody must have seen us making our getaway, because the cops knew it was a man and a woman who pulled the job. And that wasn't good. It meant that we were just that much easier to spot. It meant that with 50 grand in a suitcase under the bed, we still had to stay cooped up in that crummy rooming house day after day, waiting for the heat to slack off. And finally, I couldn't stand it any longer.
3: Yeah, but Frankie, I thought you said...
2: I know what I said, but I'm going nuts in this place. I gotta get out.
3: All right.
2: It'll mean we have to separate for a while.
3: Separate?
2: Now, keep
3: Frankie...
2: your shirt on, will you? We can't hang around here, so one of us goes to Chicago and the other one goes to Philly. You take your share of the dough and I
3: don't want any share, Frankie.
2: Are you still beefing about that? That I killed a guy?
3: I just don't want the money.
2: All right. Take a couple of grand and anything you want, enough to last you a while. But you're getting out of town, see?
3: All right, Frank. But I got enough money.
2: Okay. Have it your way. You go to the Allerton in Philly. You know the place now. And you wait for me there.
3: For how long, Frankie?
2: A month, 2 months. How do I know? Until it cools off. But I'll get in touch with you. And when the heat's off, we'll meet someplace like KC or St. Louis or... And then we'll head for the West Coast, right?
3: Frankie.
2: Yeah?
3: You won't forget to show, will you, Frankie? Because if you're going to, I'd rather know it now.
2: Forget you, baby? When you're the one person in the world who can put the finger on me for murder? Don't worry, baby. I won't forget you. I walked Pat to the subway station a couple of blocks from where the room was, and I said goodbye to her there. Then I bought me a couple of ready-to-wear suits, a few shirt shoes, and the rest of the trimmings, and I stuffed everything in a brand-new Gladstone and hopped the bus for the railroad terminal. I wasn't doing anything or thinking anything. I was just sitting there in a bus on a seat all by myself, looking out the window, and up front somewhere, the kid was hollering, and I didn't pay any attention to him. I figured the kid was just calling to his old man to come and sit down or something. I went right on looking out the window. Then all of a sudden, I felt a tug on my sleeve, and the kid was there hollering at me.
4: Daddy! Oh, Mommy, come quick! I found Daddy!
2: I turned around quick, and kneeling there beside me on the seat was a blonde, curly-haired kid about 4 or maybe 5 years old. I don't know much about kids' ages. He was laughing, and yet there was big tears running down his cheeks. I don't go much for kids, but there was something about this particular character that...
4: Daddy! Daddy! It's Daddy, Mommy!
2: Hey, now, wait a minute. Just a second, kiddo. I'm afraid you got...
5: Hey, what's got into you jumping up on that seat and shouting at the gentleman?
4: It's Daddy, Mommy! It's my Daddy!
5: Daddy! I'm awfully sorry, sir. Oh, no.
2: She was standing there, just like I'd seen her a million times, with that long blonde hair and those big expressive eyes. Yes, I'd seen her before, but always with my eyes closed. This was the first time I'd ever seen her with my eyes open. Is it so crazy? Haven't you got some kind of a person in your mind that you've always dreamed about? Her eyes were fastened on my face, wide and full of expression. I couldn't figure it. But she got very pale and licked her lips, and then she began to sway, and I jumped up and I grabbed her.
5: I'm all right.
2: No, look, you're not all right. You better sit down here.
5: Thank you. Maybe I will.
4: Sit here, Mommy. I'll move over.
5: That's this gentleman's seat, Teddy.
2: Oh, that's okay, kitty. You stay put. There's plenty of room here for the three of us.
5: All right, if you insist.
2: Well, I do insist.
4: It is Daddy, isn't it, Mommy?
5: No. No, darling, I'm afraid it isn't. I'm so sorry. You must think we're both a little insane.
2: No, I only looked for a minute there as if you saw a ghost or something.
5: I'm afraid for a moment I thought you were a ghost.
2: Me, a ghost?
5: Yes, I know it sounds perfectly ridiculous, but for a moment there, I thought you were my husband.
2: Oh, now I get that daddy routine.
5: Yes, it's almost uncanny, but he was the image of you, the very image.
2: The image of me?
5: Yeah, only, see, he's dead.
2: Huh?
5: Teddy hasn't quite gotten used to the idea yet. That's why he mistook you for his daddy. Philip was killed only about a week ago.
2: About a week ago?
5: Yes, perhaps you read about it in the newspapers. Philip Abel, killed by a hoodlum who was robbing the brokerage office where he worked.
2: There was a terrible knot inside my stomach. I tried to speak, but the words got lost somewhere in my throat. I looked down at the kid with the blonde curly hair, the cutest kid I'd ever seen in my life, and I was a guy who killed his daddy. I kept thinking, this kid is what my kid would have looked like. I had to get a grip on myself. Wrightson was a coincidence. I happened to get on the same bus with the wife of the guy I shot down in the bank, but how was I supposed to know he had a beautiful wife and a curly-haired kid when I shot him? To me, he was just a Joe who stood in my way. So it was a coincidence, that's all. Anyway, I was getting off the bus at the end of the line, catching a train for Chicago, and that would be that. Well, they rode almost as far as the railroad station, and we sat there, and we talked about a lot of different things. And it wasn't hard to talk to her somehow, and that kid. And then finally, they were getting up to leave. And then the kid reached up, and he did something no kid had ever done to me before. He kissed me.
5: If you ever come back to this place, Mr. Kane, we live right down this block, 7th house in the corner.
2: I'll remember that.
4: Goodbye, Mr. Daddy.
2: Goodbye, son. I bought my ticket for Chicago one way. I went down and got aboard the train, and the porter showed me my seat. But I couldn't get myself to sit down in it. I went out and stood on the platform. I stood there a long time. I tried not to think about her. I tried not to remember her face, and the kid's face with all those tears. But it was no good. There was everything I've wanted all my life. A home, a kid, and the right girl. The girl. And why not? If she'd married Abel, she'd marry me, wouldn't she? Wasn't I the very image of the guy? Didn't she say that herself? Didn't the kid even call me Daddy? Why not? Porter!
6: Yes, sir?
2: Hey, get my bag.
6: Well, we're getting ready to pull out.
2: Get my bag off this train.
6: Yes, sir.

0: I'm Mr. Kane.
1: Hello.
2: It's Mr. Daddy.
1: Hi, Teddy. Hi.
2: Oh, gee.
0: I thought you were on your way to Chicago.
1: There was a wire waiting for me when I got to the station that told me that the business deal I had there had been called off, so there wasn't any need of me going. And then I remembered your invitation, so I...
0: Certainly never expected it to be filled so soon.
1: Well, if it's too soon, I'll go and I'll...
0: Don't be silly. Come in, please.
2: Gee, I'm glad you're home. I mean...
1: I went into the house. It was everything I knew it would be. Neat, well-furnished, nothing overdone, just a real solid home. And we went into the living room, and there in a big silver frame on the Braby grand piano was the same picture that had appeared in the newspaper. A picture of him.
0: That's Philip. He does look like you, doesn't he?
1: Yeah, he does. He does. Quite a lot.
0: You can hardly blame Teddy very much, can you? Or me?
1: No, I guess I can't. After those first few uneasy moments, I guess you could say everything settled down to routine. I became a regular visitor. She and Teddy called me Frank, and I call her Barbara, and I had dinner with her a couple of times a week, and we went to the movies and shows and even a couple of night spots together. But I feel funny about moving in on a wife and a kid of a guy I killed. Why should I? The guy was still a total stranger to me, wasn't he? And whenever she brought up the subject, I just ducked it. And she wasn't bringing it up so often now. From now on, it was just a matter of time. Except for one thing. One little thing. So about 2 months after I met her, I told her how I had to go away on business.
0: Where, Frank? Do you have to go far?
1: Oh, just to Philly, that's all.
0: Philadelphia, that's not far.
1: No, and, Barbara.
0: Yes?
1: When I come back, there's something I'd like to ask you.
0: Ask me?
1: Yeah. A question.
0: What kind of a question, Frank?
1: Oh, something about you and Teddy and me.
0: Oh. Well, will you be gone long?
1: No. What I got to do in Philly won't take long. I knew the Allerton Hotel in Philly like I knew the inside of my hat. I knew how to get in without being seen and how to get out without being seen. So I just went up to her room.
2: Who is it?
1: Just an old friend.
0: Frankie.
1: Hi, baby.
0: Oh, Frank.
1: Well, take it easy, will you? Take it easy. Don't you want to let me in?
3: Oh, sure. Sure, come on in. Oh, Frankie, I thought maybe you wouldn't.
1: Yeah, but I did, didn't I?
3: Sure you did. Gee, you look great. You look relaxed and happy.
1: Yeah, I'm happy. Now, what have you been doing with yourself, Pat?
3: Oh, just waiting.
1: Well, nice and private here.
3: Yeah.
1: I guess we better get it over with.
3: Get what over with?
1: I'm afraid I have some bad news for you, Pat.
3: Bad news?
1: Yeah. I'm going to have to kill you.
3: Kill me? Oh, Frankie always did have a lousy sense of humor. Only don't kid that way.
1: Yeah. Boy, I'm not kidding.
3: Frankie, put away that gun. For heaven's sake.
1: Sorry, Pat.
3: But why? What have I done?
1: Nothing yet.
3: Well, then...
1: You see, Pat, I met a girl.
3: All right, take her. But you'll come back.
1: No, this is different. She's a wife, was the wife of a guy named Philip Abel.
3: Philip Abel? That's the man you killed.
1: You see, Pat, you got too good a memory.
3: But I wouldn't talk, Frankie. You know I wouldn't talk.
1: That's a chance I can't take, Pat, because from now on I'm not taking any chances. From now on I'm going to be happy.
3: Happy? How could a thing like you be happy? A cold-blooded butcher like you. You think all you got to do is spill enough blood around and you'll get what you want, you'll be happy. Happy, try and be happy with all the blood you've got on your hands. You'll never be happy until the day you die.
1: True.
3: Yeah. Go ahead. Kill me, murderer.
1: I will. I was back that same night, but I didn't go around to see Barbara until the next day. I called, and she asked me over to dinner. And afterwards, I helped her put the kid to bed, and he kissed me goodnight. Then I sat down with her on a couch in the front room.
0: Well, Frank?
1: It's about that question that I told you I was going to ask you when I came back.
0: What is the question, Frank?
1: It's, Barbara, will you marry me?
0: Oh.
1: Is that all you got to say?
0: Well, no. No, it isn't.
1: But what?
0: Well, I've got to have a little time to think about it, Frank.
1: Think about it?
0: Yes.
1: Well, you must have known I was going to ask you.
0: Yeah, I suppose I did, but it's still a pretty serious question to answer just like that, Frank.
1: Well, is it that you don't love me enough to marry me? Is that it?
0: It's not just a question of myself.
1: Well, what is it then?
0: It's Teddy.
1: Teddy? Why, he's crazy about me.
0: I know he is, but things are easy, simple for a child. I'm the one who has to think about his future.
1: I can take care of his future.
0: Well, I know you can financially, I believe that, but...
1: Well, what other way is there?
0: Well, that's what I sometimes wonder if you know, Frank. You see, you're a little different from other men I've known. You're from a little rougher mold, a little harder.
1: Well, I can be changed, I can...
0: Yes, I think you can, but I want to be sure first, Frank. I want to be sure that Teddy's father, his second father, isn't just a successful man, but that he's a good man.
1: Like his first father?
0: Yeah.
1: And what did he have that I don't have?
0: Well, since you ask, he had a lot of struggle in his life.
1: Oh, struggle.
0: He was a successful public accountant when he died. But it hadn't been easy for him. He'd had to work his way through college. He was an orphan. He'd been adopted, you see. Real name was Lundeen.
1: Lundeen?
0: Mm-hmm. His real parents were killed in an accident when he was less than Teddy's age. They lived on a farm in a little town called Hemley, Vermont.
1: Farm in Hemley, Vermont?
0: Yes. Do you know the place?
1: Lundeen?
0: Mm-hmm. When he was adopted by a family called Abel, he didn't even remember it himself. He was too small, but they told it. Frank? Frank, where are you going? Frank!
1: I started walking. I tried to put it out of my mind like I had everything else. But it was no good. It grew and grew until my head was bursting with it. Until it was the only thing in the whole world, the thing she told me. So when I got back to my room, I knew what I was going to have to do. And I sat down to write this. To tell her before I do it. It wasn't just what I'd done. Wasn't realizing that a man with another man's blood on his hands can't be a fit father to that man's kid. Or a fit husband to that man's wife. It was what she had told me. A kid named Lundeen. A farm. In Hemley, Vermont. And I remembered. I knew now why I looked like Philip Abel. Because I had been a kid named Lundeen on a farm in Hemley, Vermont. I had been adopted by a family named Kane, and I'd grown up, but in reform schools mostly. And I'd lived to shoot and kill a man named Philip Abel, who was my twin, who was my brother. The gun is by my hand. Pat said I'd never be happy until the day I died. I guess she was kind of right at that.

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1: For Suspense, tonight we present Menace in Wax by John Dixon Carr.

During the French Revolution of 1793, a Swiss girl copied in wax the severed heads of those who had just been guillotined. She married a Frenchman named Tussaud and came to London, and she founded Madame Tussaud's waxworks. There it is, still in Marylebone Road, near Baker Street Station. Not the original building. That was destroyed by fire. But it remained untouched when a darker shadow than revolution came to England. And they plastered high explosives all along that road and hit the cinema next door. We are going to London under the bombers' moon. Late one night in March of 1941.

0: My paper got a tip there's something funny going on around here.
1: Something funny going on here? That's a good one. The rain's not very heavy tonight, is it?
0: No, they're going over.
1: You ain't heard where, Governor?
0: We got a teletype flash. There was the Midlands.
1: Lord lummy, and I've got a sister in Birmingham. Oh, why can't she come and stop in a nice, safe place like London? There's the Regent Park guns opening up again. My teeth rattle and shakes the hats off the dummies' heads. You know, this chamber of ours is getting to be popular tonight.
0: You mean there's been somebody here before me?
1: Yes.
0: A woman?
1: That's right, Governor.
0: About 5 feet, 2 inches tall, very pretty. If you like him, brunette and big-eyed and a phony French accent.
1: No, Governor, no. This was only an old lady that lost her handbag.
0: Oh, thank the Lord for that anyway. Now then, what is going on around here?
1: Well, I don't know, Governor. You'll have to ask Pearson about that.
0: Who's Pearson?
1: Oh, he's the bloke that's the watchman down there. He's old and he imagined things. He phoned your piper. Have you got an electric torch?
0: Yes.
1: Then go straight on through the marble hall and down the stairs on your left. And don't speak to the policeman, because he's wax. Yes, that's the way, Governor. That's the way to the Chamber of Horrors.
0: Thank you. Pearson! Hello, Pearson! Pearson!
2: Yes, sir.
0: Huh?
2: You're looking for me.
0: Oh, I didn't see you there. I must have thought you were one of these wax dummies.
2: Ugly dim light, isn't it?
0: Yes. Rogers is my name. I'm from the Daily Record.
2: Oh, yes. I'm glad you came over. I phoned your paper myself. Maybe I'm just imagining things, but...
0: Oh, I don't blame you. This place would make anybody nervous, especially during an air raid.
2: Well, sir, it's all right as long as you don't get to imagine they're watching you.
0: Oh, and do you?
2: Oh, yes. Sometimes. That's the gambling group in the center there.
0: Uh-huh. What's that thing over there?
2: That's the famous guillotine.
0: Oh, wait a minute, old boy. You're not trying to tell me that's the original guillotine?
2: No, that was burnt in the fire. Madame Tussaud bought it from Sanson, the executioner. Let me tell you something, Mr. Rogers.
0: What?
2: Years ago... This is straight. A young French woman came in here. There was nobody else in the place. She thought it would be great fun to say she'd put her neck in the same guillotine as Marie Antoinette. So she climbed up on that platform. She snapped the little wooden collar down round her neck, shutting herself in. All of a sudden, she realized she didn't know which spring controlled the collar and which spring controlled the knife.
0: Oh, good Lord, she didn't.
2: No. But they say she went crazy. They say she screamed and screamed.
0: What's that?
3: I'm sorry. I didn't mean to scare you, but... Sweet mama, I'm so scared myself I cannot help it.
0: Susie.
3: Oh, no, not Susie. Susie? You make it so it rhyme with floozy. That is not nice.
0: Why, you little devil. I ought to turn you across my knee. What are you doing here? And will you forget that French accent? You're driving me crazy.
2: You know this young lady, sir?
0: Do I? She works for my paper. She's haunting me.
3: Oh, Bert, that's not nice. I like the way I talk. I only try to give you ideas.
0: That's just what I mean. Now, take your arms from around my neck.
2: She's French, sir.
0: Her mother came from New York, like I did. She's got some funny ideas, accents, and disguises.
3: So, I dress up as an old lady, and I come along, too. That is clever, no?
0: Definitely no.
3: But I go into what I think is a lady's room, and there is Jack the Ripper. I'm so scared, I almost kick the ghost.
2: Whatever else you do, miss, for the love of heaven, put out that cigarette.
3: It is not permitted?
2: It is what they are most afraid of in this place. Fire. If you vouch for this young lady, Mr. Rogers...
0: I don't vouch for anybody. But go on, now. What's all the mystery here at Madame Tussaud's?
2: You see the group over there? It's called the Gamblers.
0: That three men and a woman in 18th century costume sitting around a table playing cards?
2: Yes. And about once a week, when the lights are out...
0: Yes?
2: Those dummies do play cards.
0: Is this a publicity trick of some kind?
2: Oh, no, sir.
0: And what's the game?
2: I'm not crazy. I know they don't actually do it, sir. What I want to know is... Who changes the cards round in their hands? And why?
0: Well, could anybody? Anybody from the outside, I mean, get in to change the cards?
2: Oh, yes. There's a back door. But why would anyone want to break?

0: kid here just to change those cogs around.
1: Monsieur Bert, écoutez, listen. I have made a discovery.
2: Listen, if you're going to talk, speak English. Or better yet, just keep still.
1: But I have made a discovery. This card game.
2: What about it?
1: It is crooked. Here is a man which has two deuces of hearts in the same hand.
2: Listen, Susie, I don't give a... Wait a minute. Let's have a look at those cards.
1: I give you ideas, yes?
2: Susie, for once you're right. And look here. Two of these players have all the clubs and hearts. The other two have all the diamonds and spades. Susie, how many letters in the alphabet?
1: 26, no?
2: And twice 26 is...
0: 52.
2: The number of cards in a pack. Give me a pencil, Susie, quick.
3: The War Office, Whitehall. MI5, Headquarters of Military Intelligence. There next morning in the map room, used as an office by Colonel Warrender.
4: Mr. Rogers, I am a busy man.
2: I appreciate that, Colonel Warrender.
4: Anyhow, sit down.
2: Thank you, sir.
4: Now, what's all this? These cards you claim form a code, is that it?
2: Yes, sir. Now, look, sir. Let each letter of the alphabet represent a card in clubs and hearts. That's 26.
4: And then?
2: And then when you get to the middle of the message, switch the alphabet over to diamonds and spades. Then you won't keep on repeating. Now, will you read what I've got written on this piece of paper?
4: Jack of diamonds, Q. Three of clubs, F. Well, that doesn't seem to mean much.
2: Well, never mind the cards, Colonel. Just read the letters.
4: Q-F-A-C-T-O-R-Y.
2: Yes, sir. Q Factory. Go on.
4: Just a moment. What is that infernal noise? Johnson Burroughs!
2: Don't bother with that, sir. Just read the message, please.
4: Q Factory. 10 p.m., 15th.
2: Today's the 15th of March, Colonel.
4: All preparations made. Use dive bombers. See. This message was left openly.
2: So openly that nobody ever noticed it.
4: Yes, the trick's been tried before.
2: No contacts, no gatherings, no letters that might be intercepted. A whole spy ring could walk through that wax museum and read the message without being seen.
4: You newspaper men trying to teach me my job?
2: Oh, I'm sorry, sir. I only...
4: No, go on.
2: Well, don't you see? Three or four little boats with portable wireless sets go down the Thames estuary. When they're beyond pursuit, they send that message by radio. Somebody listens. And it's no secret in Fleet Street, sir, that Q Factory is out in the wilds of Gloucestershire.
4: It's no secret anywhere.
2: And that we're making the Shaftesbury bomber out there. So tonight, unless we do something about it, they're coming over and bomb Q Factory to blazes.
4: That's impossible.
2: Why? Or can't you tell me?
4: I can tell you this much.
2: Yes, sir?
4: Q Factory is so well hidden that even our own pilots can't fight it from the air. That's one objection to this message.
2: Any other objection?
4: Yes, this talk about dive bombers. Dive bombers in a night attack? What's the good of a dive bomber if he can't see its objective?
2: Well, suppose somebody showed a light.
4: He'd be shot dead as soon as he showed it. Every inch of country for a quarter of a mile around the factory. A quarter of a mile, Mr. Rogers, is patrolled day and night.
2: Well, just the same, they're going to have a try at it, sir.
4: How?
2: I don't know how.
4: Then if you'll excuse me, Mr. Rogers...
2: Well, listen, Colonel Warrender, will you give me a pass to go down there to the factory?
4: Certainly not. No one's permitted to go there except the workers.
2: How is the place defended?
4: There's a night fighter station nearby, and several batteries of four 3.7 guns.
2: Then give me a pass to the fighter station or to the gun post. That's a legitimate newspaper request.
4: Well, I might manage a pass to one of the gun posts here.
2: Then you'll do it?
4: Well, what on earth is that infernal row? It sounds like somebody locked up in a coat cupboard.
2: Yes, as a matter of fact, Colonel, it is somebody locked up in a coat cupboard. A young lady, so-called.
4: A young lady? Who locked her up?
2: I did.
4: And just what the devil do you mean, sir, locking up people in coat cupboards in the War Office?
2: Well, she's a bit excitable, Colonel. I thought that she'd better not see you.
4: Well, thanks for the consideration.
2: There's just one other favor I'd like to ask.
4: As well?
2: If she asks you for a pass, don't give it to her. Don't give it to her under any circumstances.
4: Well, what's her name?
2: Susie Dubois.
4: You're rather too late for that, young man. The Public Relations Office granted her a pass 2 hours ago.
2: What? Oh, a woman to an anti-aircraft battery?
4: This is what we call a mixed battery. Women on the guns as well as men. She said it would make a good human interest story for the press. I must say, I agree with her. Well, one moment, Mr. Rogers, before you go.
2: Yes, sir.
4: That gun post is fully 2 miles from the factory. You can go there, but if you take one step further, you'll be shot on sight by our guards. I warn you.
2: I'll be careful, Colonel. I'll be careful.
3: Somewhere in the West Country, a yellow moon shines over bare trees. A white mist, moving, clings to the ground.
2: Susie, are you sure we're on the right road?
1: Mon cher, they have taken away all the signposts in case there is an invasion.
2: I know that.
1: But I follow the map. The map cannot be wrong.
2: We've been driving for hours. Must be... Yes, it is nearly 9:30. Half an hour to go. Trees, trees, and still more trees.
1: Look, there's a break in the trees ahead. It will be open country in a minute.
2: Yeah. That's funny. Look how deep the leaves are here on the road.
1: But one thing I tell you, just between you and me and the bedpost...
2: Gatepost, Susie. The term is between you and me and the gatepost. And speak English.
1: I am speaking English very well, thank you. I do not need your help to be pure.
2: All right, all right.
1: Now, this map.
2: Well, what about it?
1: It say we should go through a lot of villages. Mitford, Archidine, and Saffron-Weville. I have not seen any villages.
2: Did you say Mitford?
1: Oui, monsieur.
2: Susie, let me have a look at that map. Come on, come on, hand it over.
1: But what is wrong? It is a perfectly good map.
2: Yes, Susie. It's a fine map. It's an excellent map. Only it's a map of the wrong county.
1: I have made a mistake. No?
2: I don't even believe you can read. This is a map of Barsetshire. We should be somewhere in Glebeshire. Now, where in the devil are we?
1: We're at the entrance to some kind of clearing with leaves.
2: Oh.
5: Hello there!
1: What was that?
5: Hello there!
2: Somebody calling us. And if we're in forbidden area...
1: I see him now.
2: Where?
1: Behind us. He came out of a white cottage back there. He's a big, heavy man. With a mustache.
2: Never mind the mustache. He's wearing some kind of a uniform and he's got a rifle.
1: You think he plug us? No?
2: I think it is not unlikely. Get out those war office passes of ours. Mike.
6: Good evening, my friends.
2: Good evening.
6: Can you tell me...
1: No, we don't mean any harm.
6: You tell me what time it is?
2: What time it is?
6: Yes.
2: Yeah. It's, 28 and a half minutes past 9.
6: Thank you. I will keep you covered while I set my watch. There. My next question is, would you like me to shoot you both?
1: No.
2: Listen, Mr.
6: McAllister.
2: Captain. Captain McAllister.
6: That's right.
2: Captain, this girl, she's been reading the wrong map. You see, we don't even know where we are.
6: You're in Hollywood Forest, my friend.
2: Hollywood Forest?
1: Is that good or bad?
6: And you don't know what's just beyond the edge of this clearing?
2: No.
6: There's a big open space of a quarter of a mile. In the middle of that open space...
2: Q Factory. We're right on top of it.
6: Then you have heard of Q Factory, my friend.
2: Captain McAllister, we're from the War Office, and we've got passes to prove it.
6: Let's see the passes.
2: We were trying to find gun sight number... I've forgotten the number, but it's here on that card.
6: You've passed the gun sight. 2 miles back up the road. All right. Here are your passes.
1: What are you going to do to us?
6: I'm not in the regular army. You can thank your stars I'm not. I'm forestry preservation.
1: Oh. You are not going to chuck us in the cooler, Ethan?
6: No. Now turn that car around, get back along this road as fast as you can. If they fire at you, as they probably will...
1: Oh, I wish I am home. Pray no more, I wish I am home.
6: Well, then hope for the best. My watch had stopped and you did me a good turn. Well, hurry along. Hurry.

0: sight of heavy AK-AK battery. 4 3.7 guns against a moon growing clear white. White as the concrete emplacements. Sealed against light were the crews, men and women, sitting, waiting.
1: Waiting. Waiting.
2: Well, sir, glad to have you both here. But this idea of yours about dive bombers attacking a blacked-out factory in the middle of a forest is rather fantastic, don't you think?
3: Well, I admit it doesn't make much sense, Captain Bronson, but I have a hunch that I'm right.
2: Well, glad you and Miss Susie drove out. Don't see many strangers. Frightfully boring. Nice country, of course, good air and everything, but dull. Dull as ditch water.
3: What's that?
2: Only some of the lads and lasses inside. Like to walk along the emplacement here?
3: Oh, is that allowed?
2: Oh, certainly, old boy. Why not? Bright moon tonight, isn't it?
3: Yes, bomber's moon.
4: We nearly get shot on our way here.
3: Quiet, Susie. We're not supposed to have been there.
4: If I nearly get shot, I am going to say I nearly get shot. It was a man which is called, McAllister.
2: Oh, old Mac. Very decent sort, Mac. He's a tree doctor.
4: A what?
2: Tree doctor. Got to have wood, you know. The trees start to die. Mac goes round the edge of the clearing and smears them with stuff to keep them well. How did you come to meet him?
3: Well, the fact is, we nearly got as far as the factory tonight.
2: Oh, then you were lucky to get back alive.
3: There weren't any barrage balloons over the factory, I noticed.
2: Hardly, old boy. They wouldn't advertise, would they? With balloons in open country?
3: And if the Germans did use dive bombers?
2: Oh, they're not coming, old boy. Just make up your mind to that.
3: I wonder if you'll say so at 10 o'clock.
2: But it is 10 o'clock. It's just 10 now.
3: Well, it can't be. We drove here like blazes. It was only 9:30 then.
2: Well, then your watch must be very slow, old boy. No, I'm afraid you're wrong. I've never seen it quieter. Cold tonight. Very dry for March. Look all around you. Moonlight. Open country. Not a sign of life in it. Quiet. Peaceful. And silent as the great...
4: What was that?
2: By George, I think we've got some visitors. I think we're going to see some fun.
5: 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Action stations. Enemy planes approaching south-southwest.
3: Now do you believe me?
2: Better stand back, old boy. Operation crew's coming on.
3: I said, now do you believe me?
2: I want you to watch these girls work. They do everything, you know, except actually fire the guns. Now, keep your hair on, old boy.
3: Susie, he still can't see it.
2: Oh, they'll only be going over.
3: Do you think so?
2: Oh, yes. We sometimes get a crack at them when they're making for Bristol.
6: Enemy fire for action.
7: Standing by.
4: Listen. I have heard that noise 1,000 times. But every time I hear it, I get sick.
2: They're flying ruddy low, you know.
3: Just what I was thinking.
2: Spotter! Spotter! Any identification?
7: Junkers, 88.
3: Dive bombers.
7: Height, 5,200.
2: Now look here, you two newspaper people.
3: Yes, sir.
2: There might be things popping, you know, can't tell. Like to get below?
3: No, no, thanks.
4: I don't like this, Bert, but I'll stay too.
8: Range finder?
7: Range finder, on target.
2: Look here, you two. Those War Office passes you gave me, I'm not supposed to keep them. No, I'd better give them back, just in case.
8: Predictor?
7: Predictor, on target.
2: Here we go, ladies and gents.
7: Fire.
8: Stand by.
7: Predictor on target. Fire.
8: Predictor
7: on target.
8: Headquarters message, sir.
7: Fire.
2: Yes, Corporal.
8: Hold fire. Night fighters taking off.
2: Hold fire. Night fighters taking off.
7: Hold fire. Message understood.
2: Predictor
7: on target. Fire.
2: Predictor on target.
4: What is the matter with them?
3: With who?
4: Those Barsh planes. They're still a good way off, but they don't come any closer.
2: Must be going over, after all.
3: They're circling. I think they're waiting for a signal.
2: Anyhow, here are your War Office passes. You seem to have got them all smeared with oil.
3: Oil?
4: That is all right, Monsieur. When we get them back from Captain McAllister, they have oil on them. I think maybe he dropped them on the leaves, because there's oil on the tires of the car, too. Then I think how always in this we meet things that burn. At Madame Tussaud's last night, they would not let me smoke a cigarette in case of fire.
3: Fire? That's it, fire.
2: What's the matter with you, old boy?
3: Why did that fella way out at the end of nowhere want to know what time it was?
2: Are you scatty?
3: McAllister, you told me so yourself. He goes around the edges of the clearing and smears the trees with stuff to keep them well.
2: Well, what about it?
3: Suppose it was crude oil. Suppose between each tree he laid an invisible fuse of dead leaves soaked in oil.
2: I don't understand.
3: In 30 seconds, a complete square of fire runs around the limits of the factory grounds. That draws the bombers in. Then as the flames blaze higher, they've got enough light to dive on their target.
2: There. Our night fighters are letting loose.
3: Bronson, I see it all now. Come on. We've got to get to that tree, Dr. McAllister. It's a matter of minutes.

0: Susie, is Bronson following in the car behind us?
1: Yes. He's following, and men with rifles.
0: We've got to get to McAllister's cottage.
1: This McAllister?
0: I'll bet you 10 to 1. The real McAllister is either dead or tied up in that cottage. The fellow we saw was an imposter. Look out, Susie. Keep your head down.
1: Oh, those fighters. They will chew up every younger in the place. They have not got the chance of a snowshoe in heaven.
0: No, Susie, not a snowshoe in heaven. You mean
1: a... I know you are English at a time like this, but I cannot understand.
0: Look out!
1: I don't see why he hasn't set his signal off. What is delaying him? Why don't he strike a match when the bombers come over?
0: Because he's a good Nazi.
1: A good Nazi?
0: My watch was slow, don't you remember? And I gave him the wrong time. He had orders to strike his match at 10 o'clock, and he'll not do it until 10 o'clock if there are 500 planes instead of 20.
1: Bert, I see him.
0: Where?
1: Far up the road. He's running.
0: Yeah. Yeah, that's him. Think we can reach him before he gets to the clearing?
1: Not the chance of a snowshoe in heaven.
0: Signal Brunson to pass us. A long shot with a
1: Bert,
0: rifle might...
1: Bert, one of the Yunkers is hit.
0: Huh?
1: He's right over us.
0: That's not all. He's unloading his bombs. The holster's coming straight down our direction. Keep your head down.

0: Everything all right?
1: I don't feel hurt.
0: And this is a dirt road. The bomb sank too deeply before it exploded. We didn't catch the blast. Come on, Susie. McAllister was just ahead of us. Come on, let's get out. We can't drive any farther. This road is full of bomb craters. Wait a minute, Susie. There's McAllister.
1: He is dead.
0: Yes, Susie. Killed by a Nazi bomb.
1: Look, on the ground. What are those two white cars?
0: Oh. They're all smeared with oil. It must have fallen out of McAllister's pocket just before he got hit. Let's see. What do you know?
1: What are the cards, Bert?
0: Two tickets for Madame Tussaud's waxworks. I'm afraid our friend's never going to get to use them.
1: Not the chance of a snowshoe in heaven.

And so ends Menace in Wax. Tonight's story of suspense. Columbia presents these stories of mystery and intrigue and dangerous adventure for your relaxation and enjoyment. Next Tuesday, there'll be another in this series. Same hour, 9:30 Eastern wartime. William Spear, the producer. John Dietz, the director. Bernard Herrmann, the composer, conductor. John Dixon Carr, the author. Our collaborators on Suspense.

Here is a message of vital importance to every person who drives an automobile in America. There is wide misunderstanding about gasoline and rubber, and the government wants the following facts brought to everyone's attention. Actually, there is no scarcity of gasoline except in some parts of the East, but nowhere in the country is there enough rubber for military and civilian use. Starting 2 weeks from today, December 1st, mileage rationing goes into effect. This means that no car owner anywhere in the United States will be able to buy gasoline without a mileage rationing book. The purpose is to conserve the rubber we have by eliminating all unnecessary driving. When we think of the tremendous distances our mechanized army is traveling in North Africa and the long road to victory that still lies ahead, this extra effort on our part is slight indeed. Remember, everybody is going to have mileage rationing, so why not be prepared? The best way each of us can save rubber is by sharing our car with others. Let one car do the work for two or three. So why not arrange with the neighbors tonight and start sharing the car tomorrow? It's the one real, important contribution that every automobile driver can make. Don't be a lone rider. Share your car and do your share for victory. 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
1: News this hour from Town Hall, I'm Mary Rose. There's an update on the investigation into the shooting deaths of six people in Michigan.
2: Police in Michigan have not said how the dots connect in Friday's shooting deaths of a teenage boy and four adults. Police were called to a home Friday morning in Maquoketa County, where they say they found the bodies of a man, a woman, and a 16-year-old boy. State police say at a second home, the body of a man was found. They say the suspected shooter, 39-year-old Chad Hickman, was found dead in the woods, and alongside him was the body of another woman. Court records show that Hickman was convicted in 2024 of misdemeanor fourth-degree child abuse. The same court tossed out felony assault and criminal sexual conduct charges. I'm Donna Water.
1: New York City Mayor Zohran Mamdani is backing a measure that critics say could hit consumers right in the wallet. Correspondent Kim Moorman reports.
3: Mayor Mamdani supports the so-called Delivery Protection Act, which would force Amazon to directly hire delivery drivers and warehouse workers now employed through independent contractors. Opponents say the move would wipe out small delivery businesses, boost Amazon's labor cost, and drive up prices. One study estimates the average household could pay hundreds more each year, while unions stand to gain. Critics call it another socialist policy, making life less affordable for New Yorkers. Ken Lorman reporting.
1: Hurricane Lala formed Saturday on a path to make landfall on Hawaii's Big Island. The National Hurricane Center said Lala's maximum sustained winds increased to 75 miles per hour, making it a Category 1 hurricane. It was located about 65 miles south-southeast of South Point. 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
4: Is the truth out there? 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
1: Iran called on the U.S. to accept defeat while President Trump blasted Iran as evil and urged Americans to brace for continued high fuel prices. The president said the impact of the Iran war on oil prices is a necessary evil.
5: So for you to pay a tiny little bit more for your gasoline, just remember you're doing it so that a very evil country cannot have a country. Really, it's the number one state sponsor of terror in the world. We don't want to have them have a nuclear weapon. So remember that when you have to pay a little bit more, you're at $4. It's okay. I mean, it's I'll never apologize. I did the right thing.
1: The president made his remarks on Friday at a police academy in Nassau County, New York. Americans unexpectedly cut their spending in July by the biggest drop since May 2025. Breaking news and analysis at townhall.com. New numbers are delivering a reality check to the media's crime narrative.
6: Data from 67 major police departments shows violent crime fell sharply in 2025. The Major Cities Chiefs Association reports homicides dropped about 19%, robberies fell roughly 20%, and aggravated assaults declined nearly 10%. A separate mid-year analysis of major U.S. cities found homicide rates down 17%, with hundreds fewer killings than a year earlier. Conservative analysts say the numbers prove that enforcing the law and supporting police works, while undercutting claims that America is becoming less safe. Richard Boyd reporting.
1: Dangerous heat will grip the South and Central Plains this weekend with triple-digit feels-like temperatures and records. Highs are possible. Residents are urged to stay hydrated. More on these stories at townhall.com.
7: Escape. Escape tonight to ancient Egypt. The Columbia Broadcasting System and its affiliated stations presents Escape, a new series of programs of which this, the sixth, is The Ring of Thought by Sir Arthur Conan Doyle, produced and directed by William N. Robeson. Wherever the English language is spoken, Sir Arthur Conan Doyle is known for two things: his immortal character, Sherlock Holmes, and his unshakable belief in life beyond the grave. So great is the stature of Sherlock Holmes that Conan Doyle's earlier stories are all but forgotten. Stories like The Ring of Thought, which so clearly anticipates the author's later fascination with spiritualism. We invite you now to escape to ancient Egypt and The Ring of Thought, an adventure told in the words of John Vansittart Smith, British Egyptologist.

0: I arrived in Paris on the 3:14 express from Dieppe and went immediately to my hotel in the Rue de Lafitte. My actions so far had worked out according to my planned schedule. I slept for exactly 2 hours, got up and dressed, donned a greatcoat, walked down the Avenue de l'Opéra, and entered the side door of the Louvre. Once inside and amid surroundings entirely familiar to me, I made my way immediately to the Chamber of Egyptian Relics, or more specifically, to the cabinet in that chamber which contained the El Kab collection of papyri. Drawing out the particular roll I wished, I placed it on a nearby table, sat down, began to study it, when I noticed one of the museum attendants who was polishing some brasswork across the room. His face struck me as being curiously Egyptian. On sudden impulse, I decided to cross the room and speak to him. Approaching closer, I was impressed at once by the appearance of his skin. Drawn tautly across temple and cheek, it seemed as glazed and as shiny as varnished parchment. And out of narrowed slits, there glowed two green and vitreous eyes, misty with a dry shininess, eyes of a kind never seen in a human head before. I beg your pardon. I need one of the papyri from the Memphis collection. Could you tell me where it is?
1: You'll find it in the last cabinet at the end of the room, monsieur.
0: Thank you. You're Egyptian, aren't you?
1: No, monsieur. I'm a Frenchman.
0: But, I thought perhaps...
1: If monsieur will excuse me now, I have other work to do.
0: I went back to the table and took up the papyrus I had been studying before. But my former calmness in translating the intricate hieroglyphics was gone, and out of the depths of my mind welled a feeling of terrible familiarity. I concentrated more deeply on my studies, pushing aside those thoughts conducive to mental turmoil, and at last, worn out by the inward struggle,

0: I awoke with a start, not remembering where I was. It was quite dark for a moment. Then gradually my eyes focused on the glints of moonlight reflected from the glass tops of specimen tables, from the shiny varnish of the mummy cases. And I realized with a feeling of sudden dread that I was alone in the Egyptian room of the Museum of the Louvre, locked in for the night. And I saw at that moment, approaching through the moonlit halls, a dim yellow flame. Nearer and nearer it came until I could perceive above it, as though floating in the air, the eerie glistening face of the man I'd spoken to earlier. I shrank into the dark shadow of my corner, and he passed without seeing me, stopping before the mummy cases a few yards away. Scarcely daring to breathe, I watched him place the light on a table and begin feverishly to examine the tags on the specimens. In a moment, he gave a cry of delight and, drawing one of the mummies from its resting place, laid it on the table in the full glow of the lantern and set to work. He was unwinding the wrappings from the head of the corpse. A few turns revealed a tumbled cascade of black curls. A few more, the snow-white brow, then the delicate nostrils, and at last, the full, warm, passionate lips, the face of the most beautiful woman the world has ever seen.
1: Ah, ma pauvre petite, so long it has been, so very long. You must forgive me, beloved.
0: I could hardly believe my eyes. The man was obviously in love with this mummy. After a while, he left the body, turning his attention to one of the glass cases filled with an assortment of rings. From a pocket of his garment, he'd taken a small glass bottle containing some kind of liquid, and he used this now to test the rings, rejecting them one after another. Then at last...
1: This is it. It's the one. At last I found it. The ring of Thoth.
0: In his excitement, he dropped the bottle, and I gasped in surprise at the sudden sound.
1: Who's there?
0: I beg your pardon.
1: So it is you. No, do not move.
0: I didn't mean to spy on you. I fell asleep.
1: Who are you, monsieur?
0: I am John Vansittart Smith, a student of Egyptology.
1: No matter. You will observe this knife.
0: Yes.
1: Had I discovered you 5 minutes ago, monsieur, I should have slain you without a word.
0: What?
1: As it is now, I have found the ring. But I warn you not to interfere with me in any way.
0: I really haven't the slightest intention of it. After all, I'm only here by accident.
1: Perhaps.
0: I say, you shouldn't have unwrapped that mummy, you know. It's starting to deteriorate already.
1: Oh, my beloved.
0: Yes, before our eyes, the lovely face was crumbling, the hair falling away, the skin shriveling and cracking, the lips fading. The man hovered over the decaying body a moment, murmuring sorrowfully. And then he turned again.
1: No matter. That will not make the least difference in a little while. Of what importance is the dead shell, so long as her spirit waits for me at the other side of the veil?
0: What are you talking about? What is it you're proposing to do?
1: Tonight, monsieur, I have ended a quest and broken at last the ancient curse. Nothing now can prevent my joining her.
0: Are you actually claiming that you... You knew her?
1: She was Atma, daughter of the governor of Abaris. And both she and I lived in the reign of Thutmosis 3,500 years ago.
0: You're obviously mad.
1: Perhaps. But not in the way you think. There may be design in this, your coming here. It may be decreed that I should leave some account behind as a warning to other mortals as rash as myself. Very well, then. So be it. I am, as you surmised, an Egyptian. My name was Sasra, and my father had been the chief priest of Osiris in the great temple of Abaris, which stood in those days upon the bubastic branch of the Nile. I was brought up in the temple and was trained in all those mystic arts and sciences known to the priesthood.
2: all the mysteries that I studied, none intrigued me more than the question of life and death.
0: And even to this question, in time, I found an answer.
3: But for a man to live beyond his allotted span of years, Master Sastra, the gods have not so ordained it.
0: Then perhaps they will have to revise their ordinances now that I've discovered their secret.
3: 'Tis not well to jest. I tremble, for though I've labored in your service for a year, I knew not the goal of your endeavors. May Osiris forgive me.
0: Ah, what a pity you look upon it this way. For I'd thought that in return for your assistance, I should grant you, too, the gift of centuries of indestructible life.
3: I would not have it, Master Sastra. And I beg that you, too, forgo it.
0: Forgo it? I introduced the fluid into my veins 1 month ago.
3: Oh, no. Then you are lost indeed.
0: Lost? Do you call this being lost? Let's see now. My heart should be about here.
3: Oh, that knife. No, don't. Master, you've killed yourself.
0: Not at all. See? It bleeds a little. But in a while, the wound will close up. And that's all.
3: You... It's immortality.
0: No. I shall not live forever. But for 5,000, perhaps 6,000 years, I shall be immune from all dangers of violence, poison, disease, starvation.
3: You cannot die?
0: Now, with this fluid in my veins, nothing. Nothing in this world can end my life.
4: Sastra! Sastra, are you there?
3: Someone calls.
0: It's Parmes, the priest of Thoth. In here, my friend. Enter.
4: Oh. Greetings, Sorcerer, Master of Sciences, and his worthy assistant.
3: If you will excuse me, Masters, I go to make my peace with Osiris.
4: What's wrong with your helper, Sorcerer?
0: The thought of a well-nigh eternal life has frightened him into gibbering superstition.
4: Then you still believe in the discovery?
0: Believe in it? Parmes, my friend, look.
4: By the heavens, what a scar.
0: It pierces the heart. It was done only a moment ago with this knife.
3: Hmm?
0: See, I can put it back in the wound. So.
4: You suffered no ill effects?
0: None whatever.
4: And if I turn the knife in the wound, that would do you no harm?
0: You may try it. I feel nothing. I walked last week in the snake pits by the river, was struck innumerable times. It caused no harm.
4: By the great Anubis.
0: Will you have it then? Out of all Egypt, I have chosen only you, my friend, to share the gift. But the choice is yours.
4: I'd be a fool to refuse, Sastra. I'll have it. And now, what must I do?
0: First, we must open a vein in your wrist, like this.
4: Ooh.
0: Then, we drip the elixir slowly into your bloodstream. Steady now.
4: I don't feel anything.
0: There is no sensation. It is done.
4: So simple? There is nothing more?
0: That's all. And now done, it can never be changed.
4: It seems incredible, supernatural.
0: It's no more than a chemical discovery, but with it, while all this about us passes away, you and I, Parmes, will live on for 50 centuries. Think of it, my friend. 5,000 years of life.
4: 5,000 years. Only the two of us.
0: Listen, that noise. Some procession must be passing in the street.
4: I have an idea what it may be. Come on over to the window.
5: The beloved of heaven, clear the road. Stand back and make way for the loveliest pearl of Thebes.
0: She's being carried on the shoulders of slaves, Parmes. She must be some woman of rank.
4: Her name is Atma. She's the daughter of the new governor.
0: The curtains are drawn back. Perhaps we'll have a look at her. Oh, Parmes.
4: Mm-hmm. Is she not beautiful?
0: She is the most desirable, the only utterly desirable woman I've ever seen in my life.
4: Yes. I saw her yesterday at the temple.
0: Then you're most fortunate, my friend. You've had 24 more hours to dream about her than I have had. I must know her, Parmes. I must make her love me. I'll send gifts. I'll call on her tomorrow. Oh, it has to be then. I couldn't wait any longer than tomorrow.

0: calls upon the beloved of the universe. He is Sasra, priest of the temple of Osiris.
1: Well, bid him approach.
0: Enter, Sasra.
2: Oh, most beautiful of all Egypt, I cast myself at your feet.
1: That's a noble ambition. But wouldn't it be much better to sit here beside me and watch the fish in the fountain?
2: Much better.
1: You will all withdraw. Except you, my girl. Play something for us. At a distance. Well, Sasra, for so I understand you're called, am I to deem this an official visit by a master of the temple?
2: Oh, Atma, my beloved. That is, no. It is not official.
1: Oh? Perhaps then you wish to see my father on personal business of your own.
2: Oh, no. No. I shall pay my respects to him at some other time.
1: Then could it be I you've come to see?
2: Yes. Yes.
1: And since you've said the visit's not official, your reason must be a personal one.
2: Oh, it is.
1: Well, what is it?
2: Atma, I have known women who are famed for their beauty throughout the Valley of the Nile. But not one, not all of them, are so lovely as you.
1: How thoughtful of you to come here and tell me.
2: Atma, I've no wish to intrude my desires, my hopes, beyond such extent as you may wish to hear. But, oh, I'm finding this very difficult.
1: Sasra, I've been told that you're a master of science, that you've unlocked the secrets of the universe, learned all the mysteries of nature itself.
2: Your informants have been most generous.
1: Yes, I'm inclined to think so.
2: Why?
1: Because you've discovered nothing at all about such a simple thing as a woman's heart.
2: What do you mean?
1: I come from Thebes. And the women of Thebes are warm-blooded, passionate, and we know what we want.
2: Atma.
1: I saw you first 3 days ago. Why do you think I told my bearers to carry me down that street beneath your window?
3: And so, miracle of all miracles, Atma loved me. Worshipping the very ground her feet had trod upon, I lived through those glorious weeks. And with it all, our love grew apace. But one thing bore heavily upon my mind, and I came to speak of it more often to my beloved as we sat and talked by the fountain in her garden.
1: Look, Sasra. See how the stars shine from the water?
2: Yes, Atma. More lovely even than their glow in the heavens.
1: Are they very old, the stars?
2: Very old, beloved. As old as time.
1: And they'll go on gleaming there, long years after you and I are gone and forgotten.
2: Atma, my dearest, we've talked of this before, and I know it distresses you to think of it.
1: No, Sasra. Tonight everything is beautiful. We shall not talk of death.
2: Not of death, but of life. They're only counterparts of one another.
1: Oh, if we could only live together, grow old together, and die in the same instant.
2: But how much better to live and love 5,000 years? Will you not do it? Does so long a time seem too great for the love you feel for me?
1: Beloved, no. The time would pass in an instant, and the loss then be no easier borne than now.
2: Then why draw back? Will you not take the elixir now, tonight?
1: I'm afraid, Sasra. We'll anger the gods.
2: We will outlive the gods.
1: They will have their revenge.
2: Whatever occurred, we'd be together.
1: Yes, I've thought of that. Were it not so, I'd not even consider doing it.
2: Then you'll do it. Atma, you'll do it.
1: I need more time, only a little more to assure myself.
2: How much?
1: Tonight, Sasra. Give me tonight.
2: Every hour you live without the elixir is another hazard. All right, then. Tonight. And may Isis herself guard over you until the fluid courses in your veins. And so, on that accursed night, I went to my chambers and slept. And while I slept, the moon of Isis shone over the delta of the Nile, shone but to light as foul a scene as was ever done on earth. Some hours had passed
0: Master
2: away.
0: Master Sasra, awaken! Master, awaken at once!
4: You know, who is it?
0: Oh, what a terrible thing has transpired this night.
2: You're one of Atma's slaves. Why do you come here?
0: Oh, master, master.
2: What has happened? What's the matter? Speak.
0: It is she, the light of the world.
2: Tell me what has happened to her.
0: Master, master, brigands came in the night. She is dead.
2: You lie. You lie.
5: Oh, Sasra, the slave speaks the truth.
2: Parmes, my friend, what foul joke's behind these words of his?
6: It's not a joke. Atma is dead. You, slave, depart from us.
0: Yes, masters. By your gracious leave, I depart.
2: Such a thing cannot be. Oh, of course. The two of you planned it together, sought to frighten me out of my wits. It's very amusing, really. But I was terrified for a moment.
6: Atma no longer lives. She was stabbed to death only a short while ago.
2: No. Oh, no, no. She can't be dead.
6: She is dead, Sosra, and for all eternity.
2: I must go to her. Something. Surely something can be done.
6: I killed her.
2: What is it? What has happened?
6: I killed her. Oh. I struck her through the heart with this very knife.
2: You? You, Parmes? Why?
6: Because she loved you.
2: Why?
6: And because I loved her.
2: You, my friend.
6: She would not look at me.
2: And for that you would lose her to both of us forever?
6: To both of us, Sosra? I think not.
2: By the living Osiris, give me that knife.
6: That's it. Strike. Again. Here's the heart. Here, strike. Again and again, Sosra.
2: Wait. What foolishness. I cannot kill you.
6: You're wrong, Sosra. You have killed me. Those were grievous blows.
2: But the fluid, that cursed elixir of life, it runs in your veins as well as mine.
6: True. But in mine is also the antidote.
2: You lie. There is no antidote.
6: Yes, day and night, these many weeks, I've worked, and I found it.
2: You couldn't have. You... Is there more of it?
6: Yes, a very little. But you'll never find it.
2: Where is it? Tell me where it is.
6: In the ring, Sasha. In the ring of Thoth, and you'll never find
2: it. I will, I must.
6: Go on, live. Live your 50 centuries, and every hour of them, think. It was your hand that struck me down, with the same knife that took her from you. Think, while I go to join her.
2: Oh, no. You're not dead. You're not! No! No! No! No! For months, I searched the papers, test tubes, and the chemical flasks in the chambers of the dead priest of Thoth. Searched and found nothing. I sifted the sands where he'd walked, questioned his slaves and servants, and learned nothing. Every moment of my life, my terrible and unwanted life, was devoted to an unceasing hunt for the Ring of Thoth, and all to no avail. And in time, a horde of barbarians overran the city of Abaris, and the sands of the desert buried forever the last of my hopes. And so began the deadly march of the centuries. How can you know how terrible a thing time is? You, who've experienced only the narrow course between the cradle and the grave. I've floated down the whole stream of history. I have traveled in all lands, and I have dwelt with all nations. Every tongue is the same to me. I need not tell you how slowly the centuries drifted by. Centuries without end. Years without number. And so, I came to be one day, a few weeks past, in San Francisco, where I came across a certain item in a newspaper.
7: Among recent discoveries in Lower Egypt is an unopened mummy case containing, according to the inscription on the outside, the body of the daughter of the governor of Abaris in the days of Thutmosis. In the same burial crypt, dropped into a crevice between the stones, was found a large platinum ring of singular design. Both specimens have been sent for examination to the Louvre in Paris.
8: So, I presume you came here to Paris, obtained this position of attendant in the Louvre with the idea of...
9: Only yesterday, Monsieur Smith. As you may imagine, I had little difficulty in convincing the director of my knowledge of Egyptian relics.
8: The ring, then. The one I saw you remove from the case is the Ring of Thoth?
9: Without question.
8: You've discovered how the ring must be used?
9: The secret is obvious. See, the stone is hollow, and drops of liquid move within it.
8: Have you considered the possibility that this antidote may not perform the function which has been claimed for it?
9: It will, monsieur. And there'll be no need of a knife to strike me down. My death was due in a time long past. And only this damnable fluid that runs through my veins supports the weight of my years. I delay no longer. I go to join her where she waits for me in death.
8: No, don't. Oh.
9: Too late. I've broken the gem. I've taken the antidote.
8: I stood and watched him with a terrible fascination, but without pity and without compassion. He turned away from me and reeled toward the mummy he'd left on the table across the room. But even as he turned, the parchment skin of his face cracked and shredded. Discolored lips shriveled away from the yellow teeth. The vitreous eyes withered into nubs of formless plasm, and the full weight of his 3,500 years descended on him in an instant. I left that room of death and walked over the marble floors toward the exit, my footsteps echoing through the empty halls, even as they had echoed for so long in the corridors of time. And I wondered as I walked if Sosra knew now what I knew, that the antidote in the Ring of Thoth can bring death to the body, but not to the soul. And I wondered in what cloak of flesh his spirit now dwelt, just as I, Parmes, priest of Thoth, had for the last 40 years of my 3,500, dwelt in the body of John Vansittart Smith.

0: doctor, he's so little and so red.
1: Well, now, he's only 2 days old.
0: But he doesn't look a bit like either his father or me.
1: Give him time, my dear. All babies look pretty much alike when they're first born.
0: Well, I don't know. His eyes are... It's silly, of course, but he looks like an Egyptian.

Produced and directed by William N. Robeson, The Ring of Thoth by Sir Arthur Conan Doyle was adapted for radio by Les Crutchfield, with Jack Webb as Sorcerer, Thomas Freeburn Smith as Van Sittart Smith, and Joan Banks as Atma. The special musical score was conceived and conducted by Cy Feuer. Escape is presented by the Columbia Broadcasting System and its affiliated stations each week at this time. Next week, we invite you to escape to a raft in the South Pacific with John Russell in his unforgettable story of human frailty, The Fourth Man. And so good night until next week at this time, when again it will be time to escape. 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

town Dodge City and in the territory on west, there's just one way to handle the killers and the spoilers, and that's with a U.S. Marshal and the smell of gun smoke.

Gunsmoke, starring William Conrad. The story of the violence that moved west with young America. The story of a man who moved with it. Matt Dillon, United States Marshal.

0: Welcome to the Cherokee Palace, Marshal. I see you received my complaint.
1: I got it, Mingo. Where's Stanley?
0: Where do you think? Upstairs.
1: Brandy?
0: Naturally. She always does mother him when he's in trouble.
2: Be careful, Marshal. He might be dangerous.

0: Got a sweet word for Dixie?
1: Yeah. Moo.
0: Oh, it's not very sweet. Moo's to the point. Say hello to Jim for me, huh?
2: Go away.
1: It's me, Brandy. Matt.
3: Come in, Matt. Join me in a drink?
1: Where is he, Brandy?
3: In the next room.

0: Stanley? Stanley!
1: Oh, it's you, Marshal. I was sleeping.
0: I want you to come with me, Jim.
1: Come with you? Sure, Marshal.
0: You better get up. Come on. Come on.
1: Oh, yeah. Oh, where are we going, Marshal? Would you like to visit my ranch? I got a new colt. The prettiest little sorrel you ever
0: Jim,
1: saw.
0: She... What? We're going to jail.
1: Jail? Me, Marshal? Do I have to?
0: Yes, Jim.
1: I've never been in a jail.
0: I'm sorry, Jim.
1: No. No. I can't go in there. No, Marshal, I ain't never been locked up before. Please don't make me...
0: I have to.
1: I didn't mean to do it. Honest, I just lost my head when I realized my money was gone. I wouldn't have kept those chips.
0: I know that.
1: I just grabbed them. I don't know why. They were there, and I just grabbed them, and then Mingo started in on me. Kept saying things, bad things about...
0: Take it easy, Jim.
1: I wouldn't have cared, except that, well, Dixie was there. He kept yelling at me that I was a thief right in front of her. I tried to make him stop, and he wouldn't. Then something happened. The bottle was there,
0: and... You threw it at Mingo?
1: No, I just threw it, Marshal. I was crazy. I didn't mean to hurt nobody.
0: I believe you, Jim.
1: Marshal, will you ask Dixie to come and see me later?
0: Yeah, sure, I'll ask her.
1: Thanks. I just want to tell her not to blame Mingo for all this. She might say something or give up her job.
0: Don't worry, Jim. I don't think Dixie's going to give up anything.

0: He won't eat his dinner, Mr. Dillon. He just sits there staring.
1: Yeah, poor devil.
0: He won't really be convicted, will he?
1: I hope not, Chester.
0: Mingo's the one who ought to be in jail.
1: Look, Chester, this isn't exactly my idea of justice either. A shady gambler against a simple-minded horse rancher.
2: Hello, Marshal. Goodbye, Chester.
0: Hmm? Oh, goodbye. I'll run along.
1: You stay put, Chester.
2: Oh, now, Marshal, I want to be alone with you.
1: I sent for you to come and visit Jim Stanley, and you better be nice to him.
2: Most fellows are tickled pink if I like them. They say I'm pretty.
1: You're pretty enough.
2: That's better. I knew you liked me.
1: I said you were pretty. I didn't say I liked you.
2: Oh, now that's nasty.
1: Would you like to hear what I really think of you?
2: No, don't bother. I get the idea.
1: You're Mingo's girl.
2: When I feel like it.
1: And why do you have to tease a man like Stanley, drive him to drinking and gambling and trouble like he's in now?
2: He's sweet. He thinks I'm beautiful.
1: Yeah. But even men like him wake up. Stick a Mingo.

0: Hello, Marshal.
1: Thought I'd drop in and see if your prisoner was all set for trial tomorrow.
2: Mingo, I want you to withdraw those charges.
1: And let that potential murderer go free? No.
2: You got back the chip Stanley took from your table, and his assaulting a man like you is ridiculous. He doesn't even wear a gun.
1: A bottle constitutes a deadly weapon. Look it up, Mark.
2: Why are you doing this, Mingo? Why pick on a man like Stanley?
1: Let's say I don't like him always slobbering over Dixie. She's private property.
2: For that greedy little vixen, you'd send Stanley to prison knowing that it'll probably crack his mind completely?
1: That's his problem.
2: You don't understand, Mingo. I don't like to see people push around.
1: Well, don't cross me, Marshal.
2: I already have.
3: People get dead that way.
2: Yeah, so I've heard. Now, just who are these witnesses of yours against Stanley?
1: Nit Cole, Saginaw Henry.
2: Both on.

0: Here, man. Drink this.
1: Thanks, Brandy.
0: You know, all you need to do is stop fighting yourself, Matt. You're mixed up.
1: Yeah, that's sure true, Brandy. You know, it's funny. When it's something you can fight with your fists and your guns, it's easy. But how do you fight a deal like this?
0: You've got to clear Jim somehow.
1: Yeah, with those witnesses against him, Jim can't win in court. Technically, he's a criminal.
0: Oh, criminal, my foot.
1: He admits the crimes. The judge will have to sentence him to at least a minimum jail term.
0: We know there are witnesses who can prove he's innocent. Now, a smart man would find a way to make him talk.
1: I've been thinking about it. Well, I'll tell Jim you were asking after him. I think he'd like that.
0: He's Dixie's. I had me a man once, Matt. I traded him for a bottle of brandy. I paid a stiff price for my name.
1: You're not through yet, Brandy.
0: Oh, sure. I play mother to everybody. Take everybody's troubles on my shoulders. Help salve my conscience. Don't ever hurt a person, Matt. You never get through paying for it.
1: Well, I better be going.
0: Where?
1: To try to get some of those witnesses to talk.

0: Hello, Saginaw. Huh?
1: Oh, it's you.
0: I've been looking for you.
1: And you've been looking for trouble.
0: Well, you're beginning to sound like your boss, Mingo.
1: It's late. What do you want?
0: I want to read you something from this book.
1: What book?
0: This law book.
1: Oh, so?
0: First law I see says that anyone giving a drink to an Indian is liable to fine up to $500. I saw you buy an Indian Pete a drink only last week.
1: Pete's a stable boy. He ain't no savage.
0: Law doesn't say savage. Says Indian. Pete's an Indian, so technically you broke the law.
1: You can't make
0: Next
1: any...
0: one says any man that disrobes in a public place is guilty of committing a public nuisance. Carries a fine of $100.
1: Look, what the devil is all this?
0: I saw you breaking a horse down in Harrison's Corral a little while back. You took your shirt off, and that's disrobing in a public place. Technically.
1: You can't get away with this, Dillon.
0: How much you make a month, Saginaw?
1: 50, 75.
0: Uh-huh. Well, the way it looks, I can get you fined on enough of these laws to keep you broke for about 5 years.
1: 5 years?
0: Then we can start all over again.
1: You're bluffing. I never even heard of these
0: laws.
1: Well,
0: look for yourself. Here. If you witnesses are going to send Jim Stanley to jail on a technicality, then a lot of you are going to jail the same way.
1: Well, laws may be there, but they ain't fair.
0: All right, Saginaw, if that's how you want it, come on, let's go to jail.
1: No, wait.
0: Well, then start talking.
1: Well, Dixie shilled Stanley into losing his money, and me and Ned Cole egged him into grabbing a couple of chips when the wheelman wasn't looking.
0: On Mingo's orders?
1: Sure. Stanley looked down at the chips we swiped, and he reached out to hand them back when Mingo jumped him.
0: What was Dixie doing?
1: Trying to keep from laughing.
0: Yeah, I'll bet. And then what?
1: Mingo rode Stanley hard to make him break down in front of Dixie. And finally, the poor lunkhead seemed to go crazy. He yelled and tossed a bottle at the bar.
0: Not at Mingo?
1: No, missed him by 10 feet. Stanley was just working off his mad by busting the bottle. Paid for it. I guess he had the right.
0: Yeah, I guess he had.
1: First, I think Mingo was just deviling Stanley, and then he got the idea to press charges and send him to jail. We got orders out of testifying.
0: Uh-huh. Well, thanks, Saginaw.
1: Marshal, I'd like you to know something.
0: Yeah?
1: I'm glad I told you about Stanley, because framing him into prison isn't my idea of something to be proud of.
0: It shouldn't be.

0: Ah, good evening, Chester.
1: My, what are you so happy about, Mr. Dillon?
0: Everything, Chester, everything.
1: Is it about Jim Stanley?
0: It is about Jim Stanley. He's going to clear himself in court tomorrow. Come on, let's go, Tolly.
1: Well, gracious, that is good news. He couldn't have taken much more of being locked up.
0: I know. Hey, Jim, wake up. We're going to... Jim.
1: Mr. Dillon, he's gone.
0: Both window bars are cut. Yeah. And here's what cut him.
1: A hacksaw blade. And look yonder, there's another.
0: Oh, that fool. Why couldn't he have waited one more day and he'd have been free?
1: Jim Stanley didn't have those hacksaw blades on him, Mr. Dillon. I know. I searched him good.
0: You searched Dixie good?
1: Oh, mercy no, Mr. Dillon. She's a girl.
0: He didn't have any other visitors?
1: No, sir. Mingo's going to be awful mad when he finds out his girl helped Jim Stanley get away.
0: Come on.
1: You going to arrest Dixie, Mr. Dillon?
0: I don't know, Chester. First, I got to find her.

0: kind of late, aren't you, Marshal?
1: Where's Dixie, Mingo?
2: Dixie, she's gone. I don't know where she is.
1: You're lying.
2: No, I swear she disappeared hours ago.
1: I still think you're lying. Dixie's here someplace.
3: No, he's telling you the truth for once, man. Dixie's gone, all right.
1: Are you sure, Brandy?
3: Saw her ride out of town.
1: With Stanley?
3: Yeah, Matt. The two of them.
0: Dixie and Stanley?
1: Dixie passed him some saw blades. He cut his way out.
0: That rotten double-crossing hellcat.
1: She's your girl, Mingo.
0: I'll be the laughing stock of Dart City.
1: Good. I hope they laugh you clear out of Kansas.
0: It's the last thing I'll do. I'll find her, both of them.
1: Finding them is my job, Mingo.
0: Go ahead. But you better beat me to them, or you'll be arresting them dead.

0: Yeah, they stopped here, all right. Probably changed horses and got some supplies.
1: That wasn't why Stanley came home. Look, Chester.
0: What?
1: Water in the stock trough is right up to the top. The barn's open. Feed pulled out where the stock can reach it. Even scared to death, Jim thought about his animals first.
0: Mr. Dillon, you think Mingo's trailing Stanley and Dixie, too?
1: Yeah, perhaps. It's one good reason why we better catch him quick. Come on.

0: still no sign.
1: Looks like we've lost them for good now.
0: What do? Go back, Mr. Dillon?
1: Well, we can't let Mingo find them.
0: Sure, but the way they've been zigzagging back and forth for the last 4 days, we don't have a chance in a thousand.
1: I'm not so sure, Chester.
0: Hmm?
1: You know, there's a certain pattern about the way Stanley and Dixie have been moving. I don't think they're trying to leave this section at all.
0: Yeah, we have been getting closer and closer to Dodge with every circle lately.
1: And not only to Dodge.
0: Mr. Dillon, you got an idea?
1: Yeah, maybe. Come on, we'll ride back to Stanley's ranch.
0: You think they came back here?
1: I will soon find out. But from what we saw here before, I'll bet Stanley's not the kind to stay away from his ranch for very long.
2: What? I'm
3: hit the deck, Chester. Behind the trough.
2: Yeah.
0: It's Jim Stanley. There's his horse.
1: Yeah. All right, keep your eyes open.
4: Stanley! Jim, it's Matt Dillon. Let me talk to you.
5: You go away, Marshal. I don't want to hurt you, but I ain't going back to that jail. Now you go away now, or I'll kill you.
4: Jim, listen to me. I've got a witness.
5: You better leave quick now. Please, Marshal.
0: Mr. Dillon, I'm getting wet.
1: That's better than getting shot. Keep your head down.
0: Yes, sir. Sure he is wet.
1: Stanley's in a good position. Closest cover for us is the barn. That's across 50 yards of clearing. That's a long run.
0: He could pick us off before we made 10 feet.
1: Yeah.
4: Jim! I'm not leaving until I've talked to you.
5: Leave me alone, Marshal. Can't you leave me alone?
4: I'm coming to talk to you, Jim.
5: No! No, stay back! I warn you.
0: Mr. Dillon, don't do it. That's a crazy man.
1: That's a frightened man, Chester.
4: I'm coming unarmed, Jim. I don't think you're a murderer, but if you are, this is your chance.
1: Well.
0: Good luck, Mr. Dillon.
6: Mr. Dillon!
1: Stanley's shot sliced across my side like a branding iron. It was all I could do to ignore my fear and keep going. But somehow I reached the ranch house alive. And I opened the door. Jim Stanley stood there holding his gun. And crying. Jim.
7: I didn't mean it. I didn't mean it. I was only trying to scare you. I'm not a killer. I never shot anybody in my life. Honest, Marshal, I can't even shoot a rabbit.
1: I know that, Jim.
7: I'm afraid. I've always been afraid of things. I try like be like other people. It only seems to bring trouble.
1: You can stop being afraid of the law and jail right now. That's all over with.
7: You mean that, Marshal? Really?
1: Really.
7: But I shot you.
1: Did you? No, I don't recall.
7: Oh, but Mr. Dillon, shot hit your side. Right there. You see it? It's bleeding.
1: Now, Jim, listen to me. You didn't shoot me.
7: Oh? Well, all right, if you say so, Mr.
1: I say so. Here, I'll take that rifle. Now, let's go back to town and get this business settled, huh?
7: You've been good to me, Marshal.
1: Forget it, Jim. There is one thing, though. Dixie.
7: Oh, she brought me hacksaw blades.
1: I know that.
7: She said you were going to hang me and that I had to escape. She kept saying
1: that. She was riding with you. But where is she now?
7: Oh, she left me last night. I was glad. I was nearly wild listening to her talk about you and prison.
2: He even swore I'd kill myself before I'd go back to jail.
1: Well, I'm glad you didn't mean it.
2: Oh, I meant it at the time. Oh, I was sure scared.
1: You feel better now?
2: Oh, yeah. Yes, I know everything's just going to be fine.
1: The rifle slug splashed the side of Jim's face with red, and he crumpled into the dirt. From the water trough, Chester opened up and drew the fire of whoever was hiding in the hayloft of the barn. I could see a gun barrel poking out from the side of the hayloft. I picked up Stanley's rifle. Mingo.
3: Mr. Dillon, are you all right?
1: Yeah, Chester. But Mingo's dead.
0: Well, how about Jim Stanley, Mr. Dillon?
1: Yeah, he was scared more than hurt. He should come to any minute.
6: Well, my goodness. Oh, this looks like a sure enough war's been happening around here.
1: Where have you been, Dixie?
6: Oh, sure now, Marshal. A girl's got a right to look after her investments. My Mingo and Stanley both dead. Well, now that's a real shame.
0: Hmm? Oh, but Jim Stanley...
1: Chester. You said investments. The only investment you've made is prison time for helping Jim escape.
6: Me? Well, how are you going to prove anything, Marshal? With Jim dead.
0: But he's your...
1: Chester, why don't you go look after the horses?
0: But Mr. Dillon...
2: Yes, sir?
6: It's a right good thing, because I'm going to be terribly busy, you know, taking care of poor Jim's ranch and money and of course, the funeral and everything.
1: Why should all that concern you, Dixie?
6: Because I'm Jim Stanley's widow.
1: What?
6: I married him 3 days ago in this city. It was such a sweet wedding.
1: Yeah, I'm sure it was.
6: And now all I have left are some memories. And, of course, this little old ranch and Jim's money.
1: Dixie, there's something you should know.
6: Hmm?
1: You also got a husband. Have you heard enough, Jim?
2: Enough.
6: Jim! When I saw you fall...
2: You're pure bad, Dixie.
6: Oh, Jim, you mustn't pay no mind to what I said. I was upset. Didn't I come back just to be with you?
1: No good, Dixie. Jim's on to you now.
6: Jim, are you going to let him talk to me like that?
2: He's my friend. And I don't like you now, Dixie.
6: Oh, it's too bad. I'm still your wife.
2: Marshal, can she make that stick?
1: Well, by law, you have to support her, Jim. Of course, I don't say how.
6: Marshal, you stop putting ideas
1: in... And, of course, she has to take care of your house for you, Jim. Clean it, do the chores, cook for you.
6: Cook? Me? Cook for him?
1: He can make you, Dixie. It's his right.
6: All right, or not. I'd like to see him try.
1: He can do it, Dixie.
6: Yeah? Well, he can't if I'm not here. And I'm leaving right now.
1: You want to ride into town with us, Jim?
2: No. I think I'd rather stay here for a while, Marshal. If it's all right.
1: Yeah, sure. I'll fix it. But in a few days, when you feel like it, come in and see me, and we'll help you get that divorce taken care of.
2: Divorce?
1: On grounds of desertion. She just deserted you, remember? Chester and I are your witnesses.
2: Oh. Well, thanks, Marshal. I sure do. Thank you.
1: So long, Jim.
2: Bye, Marshal. Bye.
1: Come on, Chester, let's go.
0: He's had it too rough out here on the frontier, hasn't he, Mr. Dillon? Jim Stanley, I mean. It's addled him, sort of.
1: Yeah, I guess that's it, Chester.
0: Men like him need looking after.
1: Yeah, we got all kinds out here, Chester. Come on, let's get back to town.

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Tonight's story was specially written for Gunsmoke by Herb Purdom, with music composed and conducted by Rex Corey. Featured in the cast were John Daner and Michael Ann Barrett, with Paul Dubov, Vivi Janis, and Bill Lally. Harley Bear is Chester. 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
2: News this hour from Town Hall. I'm Mary Rose. The Iran conflict is pushing U.S. aircraft carriers to their operational limits.
3: The Western Pacific Ocean will be without one key U.S. warship, at least for now. The USS George Washington is leaving the Pacific and is expected to replace the USS Abraham Lincoln in the Middle East. The Lincoln